0: 80 miles an hour, set by number 14, A.J. Foyt, at 50 laps or 125 miles. Number 14, Foyt was first. Number 3, Rutherford second. 15, Allenser third. 48, Bobby Unser fourth. 20, John Cock was fifth. 60, Krizloff seventh. 9, Ruby was eighth. 24, Sneva ninth. 21, Carruthers was running 10th. And number 4, Bill Vukovich was 11th. Now to Bob Forbes and Mario Andretti.
1: Sid, we're standing here in front of a very disappointed young man in Mario Andretti, the 1969 winner. Mario, unfortunately for you, this year's race was almost an instant replay of last year.
2: Yes, it is unfortunate. I can hardly believe it. It was something very quick and piston just let go, and that's it.
1: Mario, maybe next year will be different. The law of average is about to catch up with you, I'd say.
2: Well, I certainly hope so.
1: Now back to you, Sid.
0: All right, Bob, we have the rundown now of 60 laps under the yellow, or 150 miles. To get these charts up to date, this is a very fast-moving race. It's on the 65th lap. So mark this down, if you will. 176.627 miles an hour. The green flag is back out once again, and we're back to racing speed. 176.627 miles an hour. The old record was set by Gary Bettenhausen in 1972 of 162.382. And at 150 miles, 60 laps, it was 14. Foyt was first. 3, Rutherford second. Number 3, Johnny Rutherford is now in the lead in this race. He's passed A.J. Foyt as the green comes back out. Number 15, Al Unser is third, was third at 60 laps or 150 miles. 48, Bobby Unser was fourth. 9, Lloyd Ruby fifth. 21, Jimmy Carruthers sixth. Number 4, Bill Vukovich seventh. Number 24, Tom Sneva eighth. 55, Jerry Grant ninth. Number 1, Roger McCluskey was tenth. Now to finish out the field, number 89, John Martin, 11th. Number 51, Jan Opperman, 12th. 42, Jerry Carl was 13th. 73, David Hobb, 14th. Number 11, Wayne Carter, Jr. was 15th. 18, Bill Simpson was 16th. 45, Jim McElroy, 17th. Number 20, Gordon Johncock, 18th. Number 60, Steve Krizloff, 19th. 77, Salt Walther was 20th. 79, Bob Hartke, 21st. 27, Tom Bigelow, 22nd, and 59, Larry Cannon was running 23rd. Now to the second turn, and Howdy Bell.
3: Thank you, Sid. We have the car number 21, Cobra Firestone Special, Jimmy Carruthers, former USAC midget champion, just pulling off into the grass directly across from us, right up next to the wall. He's talking to the service people from the official trucks here. No problem, just pulled the car in, and he stopped, and he's out of it, undoing his helmet. Several of the fans over at the fence to see what the heck went on with that particular car, but he's taking his helmet off and looks as though, at least for this moment, Carruthers in 21 is probably out of the race.
0: Thank you very much. Mike Hiss is coming into the pits for fuel. Here's John DeCamp.
4: Said, I think we're going to have to make a correction on how many cars are out of the race, because Mike Hiss's crew just pushed him past the tower to his pit, just down to our left a little bit. Obviously, he was out of fuel. He'd been scored out of the race, but somehow he got a push back to the pit area, and he's in there right now getting what looks to me to be a new charge of fuel, and he'll probably go back out there.
0: Well, the car was brought in by a wrecker after going out of the race and coasting into the grass earlier. Yellow is out once again. Where is it, gentlemen? The yellow flag is out, as we have Johnny Rutherford leading on this, the 68th lap. The first yellow came on during the leader's 62nd lap, with A.J. Foyt's car, number 14, still leading. The light resulting from Larry Cannon's car, number 59, going off the track in the middle of the backstretch. A yellow can be for a number of things, in addition to an accident, of course.
5: Sid, it can be for debris on the track. It can be due to oil on the track by virtue of somebody dumping an engine. I think Cannon's engine is out. And along with that, somebody just mentioned that Crothers was having trouble. He might have blown an engine, might have some debris on the track and or oil also.
0: Second turn, Howdy Bell.
3: Sid, we have a feeling here that the yellow light probably is for Jimmy Carruthers' car 21 that we mentioned a couple of moments ago when he pulled down into the grass. He is, 20, 30 feet off of the track, about 10 feet from the inside retaining wall, and he was just coming very slowly through the turn and pulled off into the grass. Now, they have backed a wrecker up to it and are apparently going to haul it away, but to my guess, unless there's something else, that's probably what the yellow's for. Back to you.
0: All right, thank you, Howdy. Now stay tuned for the greatest spectacle in racing. The yellow is still out, and this parade looks very slow as they go by the tower here indeed. Time for us to say that several fine books are out on the 500. One titled The Indy 500, An American Institution Under Fire, written by Ron Dorson. This tells the background of how the race is produced and has many interviews with hundreds of people vital to staging the 500-mile race. You might enjoy getting it. The Indy 500, An American Institution Under Fire by Ron Dorson, author from California. And Carl Hungness has edited the Indianapolis 500 Yearbook. These are both fine books. I think you'll enjoy reading. In the fall, watch for Donald Davidson's Indianapolis 500 Annual. That'll be coming out in association with yours truly, Sid Collins, so watch for it. The Indianapolis 500 Annual. And right now, Carl Hungness has the Indianapolis 500 Yearbook. I have a telegram here from Bill and Myra Holland. Bill won this race in 1948 and 49 and almost won it a couple of other times. A fantastic drive with a great record. Wiring us from Tucson, Arizona today. And Freddie, you recall we broadcast the race in California in March, and our producer was Howard Fisher. And he and lovely Sylvia are listening to us in Riverside, California.
5: That's great, Sid. Fine people.
0: We have a lot of telegrams. We're not going to acknowledge those. Just the racing folks. Ronnie Peterson just won the race at Monaco. Jackie Stewart's over there to watch that one. Normally he's here with us doing the telecast with ABC, but he went over there and did that one. We had a chance to chat with Jackie, and he made comments about his retirement, which I think he's very pleased having made that decision, too. Mel Larson, driver, you may recall, wiring us from Las Vegas, Nevada.
5: All right, that's great, Sid. By the way, we have a few people that normally are here all the time, never miss a race. Joe Hunt being one of them, as the fans might remember. Joe Hunt is ill in Los Angeles and has had a major operation. Talked to him the other day. Whitey Hobbold, who is on George McNaughty's crew and is a very stable crewman there, is ill. And his wife, Gary, gave me a call on it the other day, as well as George Sally, who had the winning car for Sam Hanks and Jim Bryan. He, too, is ill, as well as you well know that Walt Myers at Methodist Hospital, injured here on practice day. Dick Huffman of Daytona as well with a heart attack. And I understand Jack London, the former director of competition for BCRA, has been struck by illness as well.
0: Okay, Fred, we're on the...
5: Wish him all good luck.
0: Thank you. I join you. And I have some other memos on that line myself. The 70th lap, we have Johnny Rutherford leading with A.J. Foyt second under the yellow. And Jim Shelton has an observation from turn four.
3: Sid, real quick, the old pro, Al Unser there, he's been creeping up. Any man that can come 22 places up the line from where he started, he looks pretty good to me, and he's been doing a magnificent job driving up here. So helmet off or hats off to this gentleman. Back to you, Sid.
0: All right, Jim, under the yellow, we'll mention some other good friends of racing since we have a four-and-a-half-hour show. I trust you other listeners won't mind. Joey Leonard, there's the green again, and they come down to the number one turn, and Johnny Rutherford has a good lead as he cuts in front of his competition to get into turn one. Joe Leonard, who was injured at the California 500, hope to be back here on the team with Mario Andretti and Al Unser, and is probably listening to us today in San Jose, California. It'd be good to hear from Joe if he is listening out that way. The Strain family hearing us in Rio de Janeiro. Johnny Rutherford's father is quite ill in Fort Worth, Texas, and my dad, my wonderful dad, is ill today too in the Methodist Hospital in Indianapolis. Mr. Guy Cervello. Hasn't missed a race here in 21 years. Listening to us today in illness in New Brunswick, New Jersey. We're sorry to mention those things, but they happen too, and these are people who have followed racing for a long, long time. Now, we're back under the green once again. The blue and yellow flag being waved by Pat Vanand to have the slower car move over, let the faster car pass. We're on lap number 71. To the first turn, here's Ron Carroll.
3: All right, Sid, and say a compliment, if you will, for the fans out here today. A huge crowd, and I must say I don't even see a piece of paper blowing around here on a track. Just wanted to compliment them. And also a comment on Jan Opperman, a rookie out here, exercising his arms, and thankfully one at a time as he went by us under that yellow light a few minutes ago. Sid?
0: Okay, those are the kind of observations we like, because we get so much mail from people who tell us they want to get all the color, and they can smell the rubber and feel the engines and hear everything and touch it. And if you want to write to us, you may write to me, Sid Collins, care of the Indianapolis Motor Speedway, Indianapolis, Indiana. On Salt Walther's car, there's a decal that says, Go Navy, because he's backed in part by U.S. Navy recruiting, because Salt's a powerboat driver, too. And it says, for fine equipment and excitement, Navy thinks racing's the way to go. And I trust if you want to join the service, Navy might be the way to go, too. Now the far north pit, here's Paul Page.
6: Sid, just a few moments ago, Bill Simpson in the American Kids Racer Special was pushed past us by his crew. An interesting note there, these cars are equipped, as you know, with two-way radios. And what occurred was when Bill Simpson began experiencing trouble, he radioed his crew to come get him. So they sprinted up through the pit area, got a hold of the wing of that race car, and have now pushed it down to his pit where they're working on it. Back to you on the tower.
0: All right, sir.

0: since he got with the McLaren team. Up to that time last year is the first 500-mile race he's finished, and that was not a whole 200-lap race, so he's really never finished a 200-lap race in his life. Of course, Bobby Unser had that kind of a start out here for lesser years, but didn't start too auspiciously. Finally came to his own with his win in 1968. A beautiful sight to see that gorgeous Goodyear blimp flying high above us here in the Indiana sky with the sun out, and these cars moving into turn number one. Jan Opperman in car number 51 is closing in on the top 10 after starting in the 32nd spot. Jan Opperman, is going to be quite a battle for the Rookie of the Year award, Fred, between Tom Sneva, a fellow who was a high school principal, and they say he used to drive a school bus. I trust he drove it somewhat differently than he's driving today.
1: And besides that, Sid, he does work on our highway safety program. I turned my car over to him last October or November. And he and Jerry Grant have juggled my car around. So he is a great little driver, and he's a heady driver. He has his head screwed on right, which is very, very important. And he's doing an outstanding job on our Champion Highway Safety Program.
0: And Jan Opperman's a fellow who has come to Indianapolis, I think, full of great respect for this particular racetrack. He was the one-time USAC sprint car leader. He's now running third in the standings. Yellow is out once again. And we'll check and see where our men pick that one up. We have announcers and voices all over this 2.5-mile oval, and as fast as they see something, they call it in. Paul Page, the far north pit.
2: Well, Sid, we watched as Poncho Carter in his Cobra Firestone came out of number four, seemed to nick the wall with the left rear just slightly. Now, I can't say that for sure. I don't have that good a view, but there was a puff of smoke from the left rear. It went sideways for just a second. He got it back under control and has continued on down the straightaway. Back to you in the tower.
0: All right, maybe Jimmy Shelton could see it before you did. Jim?
3: Sid, absolutely yes. Right. It was Poncho Carter, but he just barely touched that wall. But just a little puff of the white stuff that was
0: okay,
3: on the
0: Jim, excuse me. South pit, Foyt's in the pits. Lou?
4: Right, and shouldn't be. Doesn't really need this pit stop in terms of attrition fuel, but he's picking up right rubber, both front and rear this time. Maybe indication of a chassis situation not quite to AJ's liking. He does have the rubber on, though. Hasn't lost that much under a yellow light. This time, the pit stop worked perfectly. Back to you in the tower.
0: All right, very good, Lou. And AJ Foyt running second. We had to pick that one up. Interrupted Jim Shelton, so let's go back to Jim again.
3: Sid, I don't think there was any damage to the car. However, the observers here, I'm sure, turned the yellow on just as a precautionary measure. So now back to you.
0: All right, we have the standings at 70 laps or 175 miles. Another new record, 162.842 miles an hour. The old record was set by Al Unser when he won in 1970 for Johnny Lightning. That was a great year and a great race, too. The leader at that time today was car number three, Johnny Rutherford. The record speed of 162.842 and the old speed was 160.515. And after 70 laps or 175 miles, we had number three, Rutherford first, 14, Foyt second, 15, and Al Unser was third, 48, Bobby Unser was fourth, and 24, Sneva was fifth. Number nine, Lloyd Ruby moving up in the pack to sixth, four, Vukovic seventh, 55, Jerry Grant was eighth, 89, John Martin was ninth, and number one, Roger McCluskey, national champion, moving into the top 10 in 10th place. Now to the north pit and Chuck Marlowe.
5: Just noticed a moment ago, car number 11, about whom you were speaking, came into the pits. He had nicked the wall. They were examining the right rear wheel, and they changed tires on the right side. He's back out and on the track. We're still under the yellow. Back to you, Sid.
0: All right, Chuck, thank you. You know, we had a letter this year from a lady who said that she had a father who was keeping a racetrack, a toy track, on his ping pong table in the basement, and he had little toy cars with numbers, and every time we had a car come in the pits, he would move the little toy car in the pits, and every time we went back out again, he would move it back out. And please try to keep track. The green flag's out again. Which cars came out of the pits, because his toys were stacking up in there. And it's an impossibility, because we're stacking up in here, too. The green flag is out. Johnny Rutherford is leading. We'll be back in a minute. Now stay tuned for the greatest spectacle in racing. The green light came on again in the leader's 71st lap, and the leader at that time was car number three, Johnny Rutherford. And the yellow again was flashed during the leader's 76th lap. Now to the first turn is Ron Carroll.
3: Yes, Sid, and just as that green went back on, Johnny Martin, car number 89, dropped it down below the yellow line. He's past us now, but perhaps is in just a bit of trouble, Sid.
0: All right, Ron, number two, Howdy Bell.
6: Well, it was Bill Simpson that coasted through this second turn, but he seems to have made it on around somewhere up toward three because he's not on the backstretch at this point.
0: Well, we thought he stalled. Thank you, Howdy, at the entrance to the pit area. probably have that report from Paul Page or

0: Jim Shelton a bit later on. We've had more action here, Freddie, I do think today, than we've had in many races, when we've had a lot of yellow and we've had a lot of danger situations. It's good clean action, good racing action, right?
1: Well, I believe, Sid, it's more of a safety precautionary measure. For example, when young Dwayne Carter hit the wall over there or touched it, precautionary measures call for immediate reaction on the driver's part, bringing the car into the pits. It's a rule and a regulation. If you get off of the race course, you should park the car at the next lap for a quick inspection and tire inspection, as well as touching the wall. And that's what they were doing, checking it right away quick. They checked the right rear suspension to be sure it's all right due to the damage incurred on the tire.
0: At the leader's 77th lap, Bobby Unser in car 48 did a 9-second pit stop for fuel. Now to the far north pit and Paul Page.
2: Well, we were talking a moment ago about Bill Simpson, who was coasting. He indeed coasted past us through the pit entrance into the north pit area on down toward his pit where Chuck Marlowe is probably watching. I might add, Sid, there is a black smudge on the white retaining wall on the outside where Poncho Carter just barely nicked it with the right rear of his race car. Back to you.
0: All right, Paul, I think it's vitally important to us in auto racing and to you, the motoring public, that it's understood that the fuel used in these championship racing cars is not detracting one single drop from possible use in your own passenger car. This fuel is not gasoline, which might be used in a pleasure car engine, nor will its use in racing make you line up further at service stations or deprive you of any city or highway driving. This fuel is a synthetic alcohol known as methanol and is not suitable or usable in the passenger vehicle. The sport of auto racing is cooperating fully with the Federal Energy Office by reducing the quantity of fuel used in motorsports in 1974 by a minimum of 25%. Now to the South Pit, Lou Palmer.
3: And it is Steve Krisloff's car, number 60, now being put back into the garage area. So they'll be burning no methanol or anything else. They have pushed it back to the garage. Number 60, Krisloff's it.
0: All right, Lou, thank you. Now, gasoline really has vanished from the garage area, which is dubbed Gasoline Alley in the 1930s. So I'd have a different name for it. Methanol Alley, Fred, you suppose, or something like that?
1: Alcoholville or something.
0: It's
1: an alcohol you can't drink. It'll kill you.
0: Now to this, you try it. Now to the center pit. Here's Luke Walton.
4: Blue in the middle pit.
0: We're not getting Luke at the center pit. Apparently some transmission problem down there, Jack. We'll check on that. The race cars in use since the mid-60s have burned an alcohol, a base compound called methanol. Anyway, gasoline was outlawed here after the 1964 crash, and the pit area derived its title from the early gasoline service stations, perhaps, which had a pit in the garage floor instead of a pneumatic hoist to work under the cars.
1: Sid, in the past, gasoline was used. In fact, they ran this race, I think, on a total of about 37.5 gallons. You'll have to check with our statistician, Mr. What's his name?
0: Yeah,
1: stand
0: Donald,
1: out there,
0: Donald,
1: the encyclopedia. He's got all the answers to that. However, they used a high test fuel a little later afterwards. And along with that, they went to alcohol, and that was a wood grain type of alcohol. But it'd be tied up with IRS, and Internal Revenue, and ABC, and taxation on it, and everything else. And besides, it could be lean down and drunk.
0: Has some other names out here that are being used that are press misnomers I'll tell you about in just a moment. Back in the Master Control Tower, once again on lap number 85, there are 200 laps scheduled for this 500-mile race on a 2.5-mile oval course. Number 3, Johnny Rutherford, driving the McLaren Special, the McLaren Limited, Cars Limited, is leading. Number 3, Johnny Rutherford from Fort Worth, Texas. Number 14, A.J. Foyt in the Gilmore Special is second. Number 15, Al Unser in the Viceroy Special is third. Number 48, Bobby Unser in the Old Snide Eagles running fourth. And car number 4, Bill Vukovich in the Sugar Ripe Prune Special is running fifth. We'll give you further rundowns of all the cars left in the field shortly. Luke Walton now has Steve Krisloff. Luke, can you hear us? Luke, can you hear me? Apparently not. We're talking about misnomers on names. Gasoline Alley, which is now methanol. Victory Circle is really a square these days into which the winning car is rolled after the race, with a semicircle of seats surrounding the area, which might account for the name of Circle. And they also have what they call carburation tests, which are held before the race a few days. And the cars are fuel injected and turbocharged. They don't have carburetors. And, of course, the one that always throws me, Fred, is in front of the gate here. It says Indianapolis Motor Speedway. And I'm told years ago by Harlan Fink that they're all engines.
1: Well, I think I've told you that, too.
0: Right.
1: And
0: you
1: said, hey,
0: everything.
1: What do we do? Change this to Indianapolis Engine Speedway?
0: Yes.
1: But it's a motor car, as it is called, and actually a motor is an electric motor. However, these power plants, being internal combustion engine, are most generally called an engine. By the way, we should correct one thing. We've been calling these things offies or offenhausers. These are put out by John Drake of Drake Engineering, and they are really Drake offenhausers.
0: I'm glad you did correct that, because that is another colloquial habit I think we get into here. Now to the far north pit, and Paul Page, and he has the very popular Jim Herdebees with him. Paul?
2: And I certainly do, Sid Collins. Jim Herdebees, a favorite here at the Speedway, but not looking as happy as he could at this moment. Jim, we noticed a few moments ago your car slowing down. It then came to a stop. What happened to you?
5: Well, coming down the front straightaway, I think I busted something, maybe a wrist pin or something in the engine, and it let go. I was just glad that the guys behind me there didn't get in trouble with my oil or if I'd lost any. I know I smoke a little bit.
2: Always a gentleman then on the race course, pulls his car off so that he won't interfere with the competition. Jim, we're sorry to see you out.
5: Well, I'd like to stay in. I'd like to finish this thing once. And maybe next year.
2: Back to you in the tower then, Sid.
0: That fella, every time he shows up any place in the 500 Festival Parade yesterday, when he goes past the multitude in the crowd, they yell and scream as though he were a 9-time winner instead of a fella who's never really fared too well here in finishing position. There's something about Jim Herdebees has given him crowd charisma. I think it's because he's always smiling no matter what. And for courage, a man who's come back from tremendous burns, I think we've all taken our hat off to Jim. He almost made the first 150-mile-an-hour lap out here the first year he came to the Speedway and set everybody on their ears. So Jim Herdebees deserves all the applause you can give him. Now, Paul Page told me he wasn't going to have too much action up there, he thought. Apparently, he's doing a great job of picking up interviews for us. He has Larry Cannon standing by.
2: Sid, this is truly becoming quite an alley of its own for people to walk up and down, especially drivers coming in off the race course. And one of those here with me, just a few feet from his pit, is Larry Cannon. Larry, they turned the yellow on for you. Were you ever in real trouble?
6: No, I didn't know they had the yellow on for me. Matter of fact, I think that they had a couple of lap yellow for Jim Herdebees, and I was in the pits, and mine was the second yellow, I think, and around somewhere around 60 laps. But
0: the yellow is out. Turn four. Jim Shelton. Jim, come in.
7: Yeah, we got a skid up here. It was a magnificent driving job, though, and nobody hit him. I'm going to put the glasses on. I don't want to just guess. Hold on just a second.
0: All right, Jim, you take your time and call us back. That's our policy here. Take plenty of time. We have a monopoly in the world today, and so we'd rather not alarm anybody. 48, the Olsen Knight Eagle, is coming in for a pit stop, and we're going to wait to hear from Jim Shelton and see what happened. Johnny Rutherford's in for a stop. Lou Palmer.
3: His timing perfect. Johnny Rutherford coming in the moment that flag flashed. So Johnny has pitted, changed a right rear tire once again, refueled, is back out on the track, and will rejoin the contest ahead of Foyt, who is running at a much slower speed out there under yellow light conditions. Now, Foyt again is flashing into the pit area, Sid. We can keep it or go to Jim or stand by as you wish. But Foyt is in the pit. They're checking the tires for him once again. This time it appears no rubber change is indicated. So Rutherford has pitted. Now Foyt is in the pits, getting it topped up, fueling, and on his way. Here's the Foyt engine. Out and about in the Gilmore 14. Back to you, Sid, in the tower.
0: Good, Lou. It sounded like you were hanging out of the back of the car yourself. Great. Let's hold on to Larry Cannon, if you can, just a moment, Paul. And back to Jim Shelton for a further report from turn four.
7: All right. It was that super rookie, Jan Opperman, who did a magnificent job. He got sideways up here. Now in the center of the track, they have the wrecker hooked onto him. And all of the other drivers are observing the safety rules up here, as they always do. Jan Opperman is okay. He didn't touch anything. He did a fine job driving through here and not touching anybody else or the walls. Now back to you, Sid.
0: All right, Jim, thank you. Jan Opperman then, proving himself to be a veteran here his first year in midst of what could have been a tragedy for him had he touched that wall. At those speeds, anything certainly can take place. We're on lap number 90 now at 159 miles an hour. The yellow is out. We'll be back in 60 seconds, so stay tuned for the greatest spectacle in racing. We're now at 91 laps. A little over 225 miles, 227 and a half, actually. And the car number 14, A.J. Foyt, for the first 150 miles, led 53 laps and won $7,950. They get $150 in lap prize money for leading each lap. Car 48, Bobby Unser, led 5 laps and won $750 in lap prize money. And car 40, Wally Dellenbach, led 2 laps and won $300 in lap prize money after 60 laps or 150 miles. Now, after lap number 80... or 200 miles for your charts. Not a new record due to the yellow, 159.662. Our leader was car number three, Johnny Rutherford. The green flag is out once again, and Rutherford is in the lead. Second place at that time at 80 laps or 200 miles was Rutherford first, number 14, Foyt second, 15, Al Unser third, 48, Bobby Unser fourth, number four, Vukovic fifth, 24, Sneva sixth, 55, Grant seventh, number 9, Ruby 8th, number 73, Hobbs was 9th, and number 51, Opperman was 10th. It was not a new record. The old record stands then, set by Gary Bettenhausen in 1972, of 161.172 miles an hour. Saying hello to people who were ill, I left out Len Mildy, a great racing rider from Lorain, Ohio, who's missed only two 500s here in the last 40 years. We certainly hope he's feeling better, too. At lap 90, or 225 miles, we did have a new record set by Johnny Rutherford of 161.777 miles an hour. The old record set by Al Unser of 161.465 in 1970. And again at 90 laps or 225 miles, they stacked up as follows. Number 3, Rutherford was first. 14, Foyt was second. 15, Al Unser third. 48, Bobby Unser fourth. Number 4, Bill Vukovic was fifth. Number 9, Lloyd Ruby sixth. 42, Jerry Call was 7th, 55, Jerry Grant 8th, 24, Tom Sneva was 9th, and 73, David Hobbs was 10th. We had 11 cars at that time out of the race, and shortly we'll call in John DeCamp and give a rundown of all the cars running, out of the race, engines, rookies, and everything else he has. And he also has an engineering degree from Purdue University and has been named the Broadcaster of the Year in Indiana and plays the small drum, not the world's largest drum, in his spare time in the Purdue Marching Band. Now, alongside me is Donald Davidson for his half hour, which has become 45 minutes today, wrap-up and analysis to this time. Don?
8: Thank you very much, Sid. You know, it's very interesting. Johnny Rutherford has never led this race before. He started in the middle of the front row of the 1970 event and led going into the first turn, but you're only considered a race leader if you lead it past the start-finish line, and John never has. He also sat on the pole last year, but was not able to lead a single lap of the race. Al Unser running third, won the race in 70 and 71, and finished second in 72, and led quite a bit of it last year, so he's running well up in the pack. And unless Jan Opperman, we don't know whether he's going to be able to get it back into the race or not. I don't want to steal any of John's thunder here. But of the seven rookies, Johnny Parsons is the only one that is out. And also, of the five former winners, we still have four in the race.
0: Donald, thank you very much. Donald Davidson, who has memorized all the information of past 500s and his comparatives for us between other races and this one today, while he's standing outside the booth just keeping notes. We're now on lap number 95, and if we go 101 laps, it will be a race regardless, but we're not worried about the weather out here whatsoever. And I know Tony Holma was concerned about that last year and trying to get it finished, and again this year, because the weather forecast Tuesday of this week was not particularly heartening, but it got better and better as the days went by. We now pause 10 seconds for station identification. I'll stay tuned for the greatest spectacle in racing. Back in the Master Control Tower at Indianapolis, Indiana. And what has thus far been one of the most enjoyable automobile races we've seen, I think maybe by comparative. We were so hopeful this would get off right. It did. Great amount of good fortune and a good heady thinking by the drivers. Some new rules instituted by the chief steward, Tom Binford, who handles things quite well and professionally, and his entire staff. So far, we're hoping, as we had prayed earlier, for a good, close, exciting, and utmost in our regard, a safe race. We've had all that thus far. We're now closing in on the 100 lap. We've got 97 laps. And our leader is number 3, Johnny Rutherford, driving for McLaren, starting 25th. The car was not at the line for the qualifying day on May the 11th. We have heard our broadcast of the time trials at that time, and there was a rule the car had to be presented in line. If there was something wrong, they kept it back in the garage and felt when their position time, based on the draw out of the helmet the night before, that they would have the car at the line. Same thing happened with Al Unser, and they didn't make it. So the officials said, no, you'll have to start the second weekend behind those who drew for first day qualifications. But 24 qualified the first day, and that meant the best that anybody could do running the second time was 25th. But Rutherford became the second fastest qualifier of the entire field after A.J. Foyt, but that still started him in 25th position. The John speed of 190.446 was second to Foyt's 191.632. Now Luke Walton is standing by, and we'll hope that we can get the transmission about 40 yards from here down to the center pit. Do you have Steve Krisloff there now, Luke?
9: I certainly do, Steve, and RZ, and the listeners in New Jersey will be wanting to know what happened to that number 60 red SDP special that Steve has been driving. What went wrong, Steve?
10: In the last restart, the clutch started to slip, and I came in, they tried to check it, and it, the adjustment was okay, so apparently something inside the clutch went bad.
9: What about now, Steve?
10: What about now?
9: What do you do now?
10: Just watch Gordon and hope he wins.
9: Thank you very much, Steve, and we're just as disappointed as you are.
10: Thank you.
9: Back to Sid.
0: All right, Luke, and Luke's had a bit of problem down there from time to time on transmission. He said watch Gordon, John, and hope he wins. Gordon John Cock, whom we had tentatively marked off, had we not earlier? We had not. We marked Dahlenbach off.
11: We marked Dahlenbach off, and Krisloff is now marked off, but we've not marked John Cock off yet, Sid.
0: Right. Well, I wonder if you could be so kind as to run through those we have marked off, those who are running, and anything else you care to tell us from your fantastic slide rule situation down there.
11: Okay, I'd like to comment first, if you will permit me to, the fact that Al Unser, running in third spots, turning laps at about 179 miles an hour. A.J. Foyt and Johnny Rutherford turning laps over 183 miles an hour. Bill Fliedemeyer has been clocking them. Now, these are the cars that I have listed as out of the race. And I will start by telling you, earlier we said Mike Hiss in car number 68 was out of the race. He's not out of the race. He had stalled in the backstretch somewhere. He's very much in the race. He's made three pit stops since we had said that he was out of the race, but he's functioning well. These cars are out. Number 44, Dick Simon. Number 82, George Snyder. Number 56, Jim Hurtubise. Number 40, Wally Dahlenbach. Number 5, Mario Andretti. Number 8, Gary Bettenhausen. Number 94, Johnny Parsons. Number 51, Jan Opperman, who spun about 10 minutes ago up in the number 4 corner. Number 98, Mike Mosley. Number 21, Jimmy Carruthers. Number 60, Steve Krisloff. Number 61, Rick Muther. And number 59, Larry Cannon. And I just checked downstairs, Sid, and those are the only cars that they have listed out of the race right now.
0: Do you have a breakdown also, or is it too difficult for you to compute this for us, John, as to how the various engines are doing? Where is the Foyt engine, aside from himself, of course, running second against the Offenhauser Drake engines?
11: The other Foyt engine in the race is Bob Harkey's number 79. And looking at the pylon, I see that they're crediting Bob Harkey with a 17th spot running position right now. So Harkey and the only other Foyt engine in the race is running 17.
0: And aside from that, McLaren, which is leading, those Eagles are faring quite well, too. Foyt has an Eagle. Bobby Unser has an Eagle. Number 15, Al Unser has an Eagle. Number 4, Vukovic has an Eagle. 9, Lloyd Ruby has an Eagle. So I'd say that Dan Gurney is certainly showing some great prominence, too. Freddie?
1: Sid, there's an error there. A.J. Foyt does not have an Eagle. That's a Coyote. That's a Foyt Coyote.
0: No, I said aside from A.J. Foyt.
1: Oh, okay. I
0: misunderstood. No, I didn't. You're perfectly right.
1: Okay.
0: I beg your pardon.
1: Yeah. You got eagle-ized.
0: You're right. No, A.J. Foyt has a Coyote.
1: Yeah, Rutherford has a McLaren.
0: I'm sorry.
1: A.J. has a
0: right.
1: Foyt Coyote.
0: Maybe everybody will forget about what I said in 60 seconds when we come back. Now stay tuned for the greatest spectacle in racing. Back at Indianapolis once again, and Doug Zink is standing by with some information for us on turn number 3.
7: Thank you, Sid. We noticed last time the field's fastest rookie, Tom Stephen, car number 24, the Grant King entry, moving very slowly down the backstretch, dropping down below the white line, and apparently entered the pits last time around. Sid, back to you.
0: Let us go around the track now, if we can, and pick up whatever our men have been jotting down. They're asked to keep some notes, even though there isn't any special action at their point for such calls as this. So we'll follow from Doug around to turn 4 and ask Jimmy Shelton to join us.
7: Okay, Sid, it's a great race, as you have been saying all day, and one of the great ones that I have ever seen. And this number 3 car is, you know, just like a Sunday afternoon drive. He's doing a fantastic job. Another car that I think you should watch for now is number 20, who has did run out of gas, but by George, he's back in there and doing a great job. And back to you, Sid.
0: I found it interesting when you said Sunday afternoon dry. Jim Shelton has used that expression for about 20 years now. It looked like an easy Sunday afternoon, and this is the first time it's ever been on Sunday afternoon. So, Jim, we got things straight here at Otis today. Now, in the far north pit area, Paul Page has one of the drivers out of the race standing by again. Paul?
2: Sid, I'm standing here with Jan Opperman. Jan, I'm sure that you gave yourself, as well as several thousand fans, a thrill up there in the north end. What happened to you?
12: Well, I don't know. I just coming out of that third corner going down the straightaway where I never expected any trouble, and they just turned around on me. It felt like I had a right rear blowout or a piece of suspension broke. I don't know what it was. It just sagged on me and started turning itself around, and I just praised the Lord everything was all right. It didn't hit anything, and I just was sitting. I just passed the car, and there was about three of them right on my tail when I did. The Lord's blessing that they all got through it, because it was a little spooky there for a minute.
2: Since you're standing here, I'm assuming that you're going to pull the race car out of the race. Is there anything particularly wrong with it?
12: I don't know. They just, instead of bringing it to my pits, I guess they can't push a crippled car down here. I thought they could, but they put it in the grass, and once you put it in the grass, you got to keep it in the grass.
2: So. Well, Jan, we're sorry to see you out of your first 500. We hope to see you next year.
12: So am I. I was really enjoying the ride, and it was a fine race car, and I'm really tickled to be with it.
2: Back to you in the tower, Sid.
0: All right, Paul, very well done. 106 laps now, an average speed of 159 miles an hour. Number three, Johnny Rutherford, is running first, and A.J. Foyt in car number 14 is running second. I'll give you the rundown of 100 laps, or 250 miles. We did not have a new record speed. The speed was 159.545 as they ran under the yellow. The leader was number three, Johnny Rutherford. Only the third time so far today at the marks of 1, 2, 4, then 10 laps each, we have not had a new record speed. The old record is still held in by Gary Bettenhausen, who set it at 162.113 in 1972. And so at 250 miles or 100 laps, we had number 3, Rutherford first, 14, Foyt second, 48, Bobby Unser third, 15, Al Unser fourth, number 4, Vukovic fifth, 9, Ruby sixth, 42, Jerry Carl seventh, 55, Jerry Grant eighth, 73, Hobbs 9th, number 1, McCluskey 10th. And going through the rest of those running, number 20, John Cock was 11th, 45, McElreath 12th, 24, Sneva 13th, 11, Carter 14th, 89, John Martin 15th, 77, Walther 16th, 79, Bob Harkey 17th, 27, Bigelow 18th, number 18, Simpson was 19th, and number 68, Mike Hiss, was running 20th. And out of the race, you've had those listed for you by John DeCamp. The leaders thus far have been in order. Tom Sneva's car is being pushed away. So, Freddie, you've been watching that while I've been doing this rundown. You might recapitulate for us.
1: Well, Sid, it appears that they had some engine trouble there. I don't know what's happened, but it happened quick, and it's a basic engine failure. So Tom Sneva of Sprague, Washington, driving the Raymond Industries Special, is going to be out with that Kingfish and park it in the garage. That's a big disappointment for Doris and Grand King. They do an outstanding job in upgrading automobile racing and equipment. He's a fine builder. I'm sorry to see the car drop out. It looked good for Tom Sneva this year.
0: Another fellow is doing a good job today, Jerry Carl, driving the Airway Lloyd Special. This is, pardon me, second 500. And he's doing quite well at this time. Jerry Carl, number 42, running in seventh position.
1: Jerry is a steady individual. Again, a young man with a head screwed on right. He's down to earth. He knows his business. He's driving a fine car for Lindsay Hopkins. And I'm sure he'll be, in the first 10 when this thing winds up.
0: Freddie Agabashian must know a lot about turbochargers, and while things are running rather smoothly out here, I'm going to give him a chance to think about it. And after I call John DeCamp in for some more statistics, Fred, you might tell us about this turbocharge and the great turbocharger controversy this year and how they're doing out there with those, whether a big blower, small blower, and so on, without getting too technically involved. But Freddie introduced the turbocharger to the 500-mile race in 1952 when he held the pole position here for the Cummins Diesel people. And it was the blower that helped put their car on the pole for that race. So you think about that a second, my friend, and I'll call in John DeCamp for a moment first.
11: Said Bobby Unser is listed as running in third position right now. He was just lapped by Johnny Rutherford, and Unser now trails Rutherford by about 56 seconds. That was on the 108th lap.
0: Freddie, I noticed here when I was doing some research on that turbo of 1952 of yours, it did about 50,000 RPMs. and began to disintegrate at 56,000 RPMs. It must have really improved the turbocharger, because today they do about 125,000 RPMs, right?
1: Yes, they run 125,000, 135,000 RPM. That, again, gets us down to progress, research, and development. At that time, the metallurgical content of metals were not consistent enough and tough enough to handle the strain and stress under temperature. Today, due to the space program that some people have a tendency to badmouth as a waste of money, which has created a great deal of advances, not only in automotive type of equipment that we use, but medical and miniaturization as well. Due to the metallurgical advancements, these turbochargers today that pump air into the induction system of the cars are able to do so at a high RPM with a high acceleration and a low deceleration rate of the turbine itself, allowing the air being pumped in to go as high as about 80 to 126 inches of mercury. Now that pumps, the pumps are pumping, I would say out here today, anywhere between 80 and 90 inches of mercury, amounting to 25 to 30, 32 pounds of pressure. And this packs the fuel and the air ratio into the combustion system, which allows an ignited combustion to put out more power, because you can pack it in there, where atmospheric pressure and suction of the engine, so to speak, would minimize the horsepower. That's all it amounts to. It's an air pump. However, a turbocharger is not driven by the engine, but it is driven by the waste energy, BTUs, heat and pressure from the exhaust pipe. Therefore, it's free added horsepower without absorbing horsepower to give you added horsepower. Simple?
0: To you.
1: Well, I think all people in aeronautics understand what I'm talking about.
0: Okay. Thank you. Well, Lou Palmer to keep an eye out now. We'll be throwing him down to him in a moment, because Foyt and Rutherford are about due to pit once again. Lou, if you'll pick it up as graphically as last time, we sure would appreciate it. We have our leaders, Johnny Rutherford on lap number 114 and car number 3, the McLaren Limited. And I told John the other day, I think you should call it Unlimited, because it certainly isn't limiting itself too much right now. Lloyd Ruby back out of the pits once again. There's Foyt. Pick it up, Lou.
3: Foyt's in the area, coming to a halt now, immediately on the marks, getting the tires on in. Actually, it locked it up and stopped precisely on the marks that they have laid down on the pavement. This time, they're working on left front rubber only. Left front rubber, it appears, can't quite see to the rear of the car. They have fueled it, and it's virtually ready to go, as Johnny Rutherford's pit board is also being displayed to him, indicating where to stop. So here's the Foyt.
0: There's John.
3: Oh, yeah, and here's Johnny Rutherford, also in the pits now, watching for rubber situation on that car specifically. As they are fueling it, they're taking the right rear off on this case. Foyt picked up a left front. Virtually all new rubber all the way around on Foyt's car now from the last two pit stops. Rutherford has a new right rear, a new load of fuel, is just now being pushed away and moving by the sound of the other engine. The McLaren off and chasing and moving, so there are the pit stops from the two leaders as the situation now changes out on the track, Sid.
0: Thank you, Lou. And if we're going to pit about, what would the average number of laps be before we're due for another pit, Fred?
1: It'd be between 20 and 27 laps at the outside, but I think they're running right at around the 25-lap area. You know that Johnny Rutherford isn't about to let that other Texan get too far out of sight, for every time Foyt comes in, this other Texan comes right in on his tail. He's going to keep him right in his sights at all times, for there's nothing better in Rutherford's estimation than to be able to dust off that Foyt once. That Foyt is so consistent, so terrific, and there are two Texans right there that are doing one outstanding job, and he's not going to let go of him.
0: AJ told me at a party last evening that a lady wrote him from California. I guess she called him from California, and she said that in 1961, 64, and 67, she felt, she wrote him a letter each time, that he was going to win the 500, and she told him. And this is the first time she thought he was going to win again since then. And each time, as you know, those were his three wins here. So he's believing in the ESP.
1: You know, I wouldn't count Foyt out of this at all, so he's running second place. That doesn't mean anything. He's a foxy character. He knows exactly what he's doing every second of the time, and that's one reason Rutherford's not going to turn him loose.
0: We'll be back now in just 60 seconds. Now stay tuned for the greatest spectacle in racing. Number 77, David Salt Walther's car is being pushed out, and of course this is the longest distance he's ever gone here, having not completed one single lap in his first two races, making a tremendous comeback after suffering burns, given about a 5% chance to live after last year's first lap accident. Salt Walther doing a fine job today, running in 13th position at the moment. We hope he's not superstitious. At lap 110, or 275 miles, not a new record. The speed of 161.376 miles an hour set by the leader, Johnny Rutherford. Record is still in 1972 by Gary Bettenhausen of 163.760. At that time, 110 lap, 275 miles. Number 3, Rutherford was first. 14, Foyt was second. 48, Bobby Unser third. 15, Brother Al Unser fourth, following him the same as he did in March the 10th at the California 500. Number 4, Vukovic fifth. Number 9, Ruby sixth. 42, Jerry Carl was 7th. 55, Jerry Grant was 8th. 73, David Hobbs of England, 9th. And number 20, Gordy Johncock, still fighting today, running 10th. Number 1, Roger McCluskey was 11th. Number 45, Jim McElreath, 12th. Number 11, Dwayne Carter Jr., 13th. Poncho Carter, 77. Walther was 14th. 89, John Martin, 15th. 79, Bob Harkey, 16th. 27, Tom Bigelow, 17th. 68, Mike Hiss, 18th, and number 18, Bill Simpson was running 19th. 14 cars out of the race, 19 cars running. We're on lap number 119. The sun has been out almost all day long. It's a beautiful day, cool enough to make for good speeds in auto racing in Indianapolis, Indiana. And if we keep this up, the yellow flag is out, gentlemen. This race should go about another hour and 5 to 10 minutes. The yellow is out. Doug Zink and turn 3.
7: All right, thank you, Sid. And the car involved is car number 42, one of the Lindsay Hopkins entries. He got a little too low in turn number 3 here. He spun around. He did hit the wall. We can see Jerry in the car, and he is moving. He was coming off of turn number 3, apparently lost control, got a little too deep into the turn. The car got away from him. He spun and did hit the wall. He is resting against the wall right now, just out of turn number 3, right at the beginning of the short chute. And the equipment is around him right now. Sid, we'll keep our eye on it. Back to you in the tower.
0: Do that if you will. Thank you very much, Doug. We were going around the track before, and we didn't get very far before we were short-stopped here. So let's move down to turn number 1 and see what observations Ron Carroll has for us.
7: All right, Sid, just this observation. You know, so often we talk about a groove at the Indianapolis Motor Speedway. That's where the cars normally run it. I don't know why, but many of the drivers this year especially, and I'm going to mention Johnny Rutherford and A.J. Foyt, are not really staying in that groove. They are as they come into turn 1, but instead of going up against the wall or close to the wall in the short chute between 1 and 2, they're out in the middle of that track. I don't know. Perhaps Freddie Agavation can explain that one like that beautiful job he did a minute ago. Sid?
1: I can, I think, answer that question for you. These are sharp people driving sharp cars. They want to keep them sharp. That's running the shortest way around the track. If you move out 3 more feet in 4 turns, it adds up to a lot of footage. Instead of running 500 miles, you'll be running a great deal over that. On the other hand, there is a mechanical reason for it, too. It helps scrub up all of that rubber that ties onto the tire or sticks onto the tire. It keeps the rubber scrubbed off clean. If you stayed in the groove all the time, you'd be picking up a lot of that rubber on the tires, creating a handling problem. And I think Foyt changed one tire on the inside basically for that reason, because there isn't as much weight on that tire. And it does pick up this loose gumbo off the track. It's out of balance. The wheel starts dancing. That's the best I can explain it at the moment, except that it shortens up the track.
0: Okay, Fred, thank you. Now to the Luke Walton interview with Tom Sneva.
13: Thank you, Sid. The folks out in Seattle, Washington, will be interested in knowing what happened to Tom. What was the problem, Tom?
14: I think we lost a rear end. The clutch and rear end all went together, but I think it was ring gear and pinion, and the rear end went away.
13: How was it out there today? This is your first race.
14: I was having a good time. The car was working good, and we were running, you know, pretty well. Everything was going great, and then the rear end went away.
13: First time you were here, of course. What do you think of the 500?
14: Oh, it's fantastic. You know, I was, everybody's a little hesitant about the start, but we had a real good start this year, and no green flag, or no red flags, and you know, I was really enjoying it.
9: Thank you very much. You're coming back next year, aren't you, Tom?
14: You betcha.
9: Thank you very much, Tom. Tom Sneva, now Sid.
0: All right, Luke, thank you. Now to the backstretch and Jerry Baker.
15: Sid, I realize our timing equipment is not nearly so sophisticated as yours might be at your beck and call over there, but we have been watching the race, of course, between Point and Rutherford. We've also been watching one between the Unser brothers, Bobby and Al. The last time we put our watch on them, Sid, Bobby had something like 1.8 seconds of a lead in that race for third and fourth place. And they're running hard and fast on this backstretch as they have been all afternoon long. Back to you.
0: All right, Jerry, I had a wire here from Matt Schneider, son of Louis Schneider, saying he's enjoying the broadcast, and I trust that Louis Schneider he refers to was the winner here in 1931, the 500. Now to turn two, and here's Hattie Bell.
16: Thank you, Sid. We've noticed in this most recent yellow light condition we have here at the track, where the pacer lights are on and pacing the cars around, several of the drivers, you know, our position is on top of the VIP suite, and the fellas are relaxing a bit at this 80 or 90 mile an hour pace that they are running. We've noticed that Salt Walter and Lloyd Ruby and Roger McCluskey all have waved to people in the balconies here at this VIP suite. So they're kind of relaxed under the yellow light situation. As a matter of fact, Walter has waved twice. So that gives you a little look at perhaps some of the driver's attitude under this yellow light condition when they're resting just a bit. Now back to you.
0: Howdy, thank you. Maybe they're waving to you out there, too. 122 laps, 161 miles an hour is the speed. We're under the yellow. And we've had four leaders so far in this race. Number 40, Wally Dallenbach led laps 1 through and 2. A.J. Foyt led 3 through 24. Bobby Unser, 25 and 26. A.J. Foyt got the lead back 27 through 49. Bobby Unser, 50 through 52. A.J., 53 through 64. And then Rutherford took over, 65 through 80. And he is now still leading. But the last information we had was at that time. So I trust that maybe the lead was changed officially or unofficially, but that's the information we had at that time. And also, after 90 laps, or 225 miles, Foyt had won $8,550 in lap prize money, Rutherford $3,900, Bobby Unser $750, and Dallenbach $300. Fred?
1: You know, Sid, we're in trouble. I see an old friend of mine down there. He's listening to every word we say, and we better be on the ball. Gordon Betts down there listening to the broadcast, trying to figure out what's going on in this race, and he is a director of the board of USAC's as well, as you know. So our good friends down there keeping tab on us. We better watch it.
0: I wonder who's watching the bank out there in Beverly Hills today.
1: His wife, Dorothy.
0: Okay. Now, Chuck Marlow has Sam Hanks, 1957 winner. Chuck?
17: Okay, Sid, thank you very much. Director of racing here for the Indianapolis Motor Speedway. Sam, it's been a good one so far.
18: It's been a beautiful race, Chuck, and we're real happy and pleased that we just had a little situation, but it looks like the man is in very good shape.
17: Looks like everybody seems to have their fuel problems sorted out. Any comment on that?
18: Well, yes, I thought they'd have more problems than they did, but I believe they've got them pretty well under control. But Chuck will still see on about the last 25 laps of this race if they've really whipped it.
17: You think somebody might be playing possum with 27 or 28 laps before a stop?
18: Well, I think they're driving real good, and it looks like the star of the race here, that Foyt and Johnny Rutherford made an early pit stop earlier than I thought they would, but then the next set of pit stop, they were back quite a few laps other than the first one, so I think they realized they were running a little too hard on the first part of the race, and I'm sure that they know what they're doing, and I hope to gosh they've got fuel at the end of this race.
17: Sam, best to you and your lovely wife, Al.
18: Thank you, Chuck.
17: Thank you very much. Sam Hanks, back to you, Sid.
0: All right, Chuck, turn three and Doug Zink.
19: And thank you, Sid. Jerry Carl is out of the car. He's been walking around. He walked over into the grassy area there just off of turn number three, and the ambulance chased him down and put him in. He appeared to be all right. He got into the ambulance on his own. The car now has been removed from the wall. They are doing a little sweeping there in that area manually. It should be just a few minutes before we get the track back open for green. Sid, back to you in the tower.
0: Good, Doug. Very concise. We appreciate that. We had Jerry Carl's accident happening on the 120th lap, and that's when the yellow light came on. Back to Chuck Marlow again. Chuck in the North Pit.
17: Sid, yes, I'm sorry. We were in a communication problem right then. The ambulance went by. The light is flashing. All the fans here can see it. Jerry is sitting up, and we received notification here that even though he does appear stunned as he came past us, he was motioning to the fans on the far side. So he is cognizant of what is going on. Back to you, Sid.
0: At 120 laps or 300 miles, not a new record, speed 163.039, old record held by Gary Bettenhausen in 1972 of 165.043. Number 3, Rutherford the leader. Number 14, Foyt was second. 48, Bobby Unser third. 15, Al Unser fourth. 4, Vukovic fifth. 9, Ruby was sixth. 55, Grant seventh. Number 20, John Cock eighth. 42. Jerry Carl was 9th, and number 73, David Hobbs, running 10th. Otherwise, no change of position because we're running under yellow, and here, unlike other races around the country, you cannot bunch up under the yellow. You must keep your same interval of distance. Race Freddy we did in California last March. It was so close because Bobby and Al Unser allowed Al to close up under the yellow, and they were 5/8 of a second apart at the finish line. But here, if you've worked up some kind of a lead and you've earned it, you keep it. That's the difference in the rule here.
1: That's right, and the pacer does keep them at 80 miles an hour, and the cars look like they're just idling by, and that's what brings a record down so much.
0: John?
11: Well, Sid, I thought it might be interesting to note that before the pit stops, Foyt was trailing Rutherford by about 28 and a half seconds. After the pit stops, Foyt was just 17 and a half seconds behind. It's hard to tell now under the yellow how far AJ is behind, but the scoreboard has Foyt in second behind Rutherford, and Rutherford just came in, Sid.
0: Johnny Rutherford is in front of Lou Palmer again.
3: He is indeed. Now we'll watch what they do to the car. They certainly don't need the fuel at this moment, but they are putting it in, topping it up, getting ready to go racing on about the 125th lap, giving him tires. It is right side of the car now that's being treated. The impact wrench being used, tire on, jack off. Rutherford is fueled. Now they're giving it a push, and here comes the sound of the Drake Offey, car number 33. Car number three, Johnny Rutherford on his way. Back to you in the tower, Sid.
0: Foyt is right down there in the turn as Johnny Rutherford comes out from his pit stop, and I guess Johnny retained that lead. Can you pick him up there, Howdy? Howdy Bell on turn two.
19: Yes, we're right here looking. Let's see. Here comes, we've apparently gone green.
0: We have.
19: And here comes, here they are right by us now. Foyt, Al Unser is between those two cars as they head up the backstretch, Sid.
0: The green is out. We'll pick them up as they come by here. Too certain where they are now. Have they passed you, Doug? A.J. Foyt and Johnny Rutherford?
19: Going past us right now, Sid. A.J. Foyt, then Unser in between Foyt and Rutherford. They're over in turn number four, Sid.
0: Jimmy?
20: All right, Sid. Foyt is ahead, of course, and they got traffic in between, and they should be down in your section right now.
0: And there they go, and there's Foyt, followed by, as you say, Al Unser and Johnny Rutherford. We'll be back now for an interview with Chuck Marlowe in just a moment. Now stay tuned for the greatest spectacle in racing. Back in the tower once again on lap 127, we have Johnny Rutherford and A.J. Foyt battling for first place, with Foyt taking the lead while Rutherford came in for the pit stop. Jerry Grant is slowing down a bit now. And standing by for a guest interview in a few moments is Chuck Marlowe and his guest.
17: Hello, Sid. Yes, one of the great, if not the greatest contributor to automobile racing as far as car owners and just plain gentlemen is concerned is J.C. Agajanian of Los Angeles. Aggie, what a race we've got here. Rutherford, Foyt, and Unser.
21: Boy, it's sure going hot and heavy, and that's Sid Collins and Freddie are doing a great job today.
17: 27 years for you here. Mike Mosley went out a little bit early. Would that be a disappointment to you, but it's still a great year.
21: That's right. That Lodestar Special dropped out in only 8 laps, and Mike Mosley just told me that it was engine problems that pulled us out.
17: What did you think of the start of the race, Aggie?
21: That was a beautiful start. I saw it on closed circuit television.
17: You'd like to see them all like that, wouldn't you?
21: You bet. That was just beautiful. I hope that's just something that we can start off with now and every year, have a nice, clean start. The track is beautiful. The new safety measures that they've put in here, Clarence Cagle's done a beautiful job. And I think racing's here to stay.
17: 27 years you've been here. Let's look forward to 27 more, Aggie.
21: Well, I hope my health stays well. We'll be here. And I'm feeling real good, too, Chuck.
17: Thank you very much. J.C. Agajanian, now back to you, Sid.
0: All right, Chuck, thank you. Did the car pull low in front of you, Ronnie Carroll? Turn one?
22: No, Sid, I'm
0: no, all right. We saw somebody dip kind of low down there, but we're several hundred yards away. We'll be back then in just 60 seconds. Back to the action once again. We have 70 laps to go. We're on lap number 130 of a 200-lap event with over $1 million in prize money to be split tomorrow night at the Victory Banquet here at the Indianapolis Convention Center. Speaking of Indianapolis, the annual 500 Festival Parade was held yesterday, and over 250,000 people lined our downtown streets to watch. Many other events here in town during the month of May if you want to come visit sometime and see the 500. Queen's Ball, Memorial Service, Gin Rummy Tournament, other gala activities. Lieutenant Governor Bob Orr, head of the Indiana Department of Tourism, invite you to visit Indiana in May, or any month for that matter. Number 55, Jerry Grant's car, is coughing a bit, looking rather sick out there. Out of the backstretch, and Jerry Baker.
15: Sid, we just noticed that car you might have been talking about a couple of minutes ago. We think it might be car 55, Jerry Grant. The last two times around, he's been riding right down on that white line and appears to be slowing down each lap. Back to you.
0: Jerry, thank you. That is the car we were talking about.
1: Yes, Sid, I think Jerry realizes the problems he has, and by reducing speed is getting down out of the way of fast-moving traffic. That's a sign of a real brilliant pro. Keeping the car away from the guys so they can run around the outside of them without any difficulty. And if the car does blow before he decides to pit it, why, it won't show debris all over the racetrack as well.
0: Now to the north pit, here's Chuck Marlowe.
17: Yes, said Jerry Grant, car number 55, right in front of me. He has shut off. The asbestos gloves on the hands of one of the mechanics is down in the top of this Offenhauser engine. They're taking the plugs out. They're replacing the plugs. Earlier, it had been felt that there might be valve trouble. Whether or not this is significant and the fact that the plugs are being changed would indicate possibly a fouling problem. But we'll have to wait and see. It does appear, since Grant is staying in the car, that he intends to start up and go back out again. Back to you, Sid.
0: All right, Chuck. Ronnie Carroll in turn one.
7: Yes, Sid, and another former winner. And just a bit of a problem here. Outlander, car number 15, dropped it down under the yellow line as he went by us here in turn one. He's gone by us now, but he was under the yellow, not in the grass. So perhaps he'll have enough to get on around and into pits. Outlander, car 15. Sid?
0: Was there any fire coming out of his turbocharger, Ronnie, as he came past you?
7: I did not observe anything like that, Sid. Perhaps the fire, if there was any, it went out because I looked at the car, also, or the rear of the car as it went by, and it looked fine, just down under the yellow.
0: Howdy Bell on turn two.
4: Yes, Al came very slowly through this second turn, and he is about to stop just right at the start of the backstretch, just up here about 100 yards to our left. He is off of the track just below the white inside line, and... well, it's going to stop right there. It's about halfway between my position here on top of the VIP suites and Jerry Baker in the middle of the backstretch. That's about where he is. So he is seemingly out. Now, his engine was running when he went by here.
0: The yellow's right now, out again, Howdy. Pardon me. The yellow is out. Perhaps just for Al Unser being stopped. Go ahead, Howdy. That may be it, but I wanted to keep us up to date. Go ahead.
4: Yes, I'm sure that's what it is because he is just inside the white line on the inside edge of the track, so he could be in somewhat of a hazardous position if another car were running low. So he is there. The wrecker has pulled up there now, and we'll watch, and if there's any further information, we'll pass it along to you. Al Unser.
0: All right. Don't mean to rudely interrupt, but on the other hand, you can't see the yellow as well as we can here. We're watching Pat Vidan, and, of course, the stewards stand all the time. Jerry Grant is back. On the racetrack once again, so don't count him out yet. The green light came back on in the leader's 125th lap with Rutherford in car 3 holding a narrow edge over Foyt in the Gilmore Special car number 14. Johnny had taken a pit stop and left the pits about a car length ahead of A.J. Foyt, but Foyt took the lead on the second turn. So the yellow was out for laps 120 through 125 for Jerry Carl. On Rutherford's 123rd lap, that was the leader, 18 cars were running and 15 cars were out of the race. We're right above the Old Snide Eagle pit today. Down to our left is Mike Hiss. Down in front of Lou Palmer, he had the leaders and still does with Foyt and Rutherford. Up to the right, Paul Page and Chuck Marlowe are located. The assignments up that way found Bettenhausen, Krizilov, and correction, a Cannon, McElraith, Harkey, Carl, McCluskey, and Muther. And then Chuck Marlowe is around the Lloyd Ruby, Opperman, Al Unser, Andretti, and Grant Pitts. Luke Walton picked up perhaps Mike Mosley and Hiss and Bobby Unser and some of that group. We can see some from up here. We have five today. Bob Forbes also roving about with the wireless microphone. Rutherford will be coming in very soon. And before he does... Let's hold it. Here comes A.J. Foyt again. Lou, if you'll pick him up, and Rutherford should be right behind.
5: Okay, we've got him, and Jan, start the watch. The wheels have stopped. Foyt's getting the refuel. Now, Rutherford had already caught the pit stop earlier under the yellow light, so Johnny is now into turn number one. Foyt has picked up the fuel, revving the engine, moving on out now. Driving out for the Gilmore Racing Team, and the pit stop is over.
22: 12 seconds.
5: 12 seconds. It was a good one, but he is now tagging Johnny Rutherford rather than leading him, but it was a pit stop under the yellow. Didn't cost him as much as it might have, Sid.
0: Lou, thank you very much. We'll watch for this battle to continue as we have a great race. 135 laps now, and Bobby Unser was running in fourth position, stopped right in front of us. Do you have a watch on him, Freddie, by any chance?
23: No, I don't.
1: However, I'm quite certain that the reason they're changing the left front tire is because during the yellow, that left front tire picked up a lot of gumbo, and it gets out of balance. That's two quick pit stops.
0: 17 seconds signaled to me through the glass by Bill Fledemeyer, our scorer on the right. Yes, John DeCamp.
11: Bill just told me that on Bobby's previous stop, he got a right front tire and took just 15 seconds on lap 134. Bill also said just before the yellow that Foyt was running at 184 miles an hour, so he's picked up a little bit from a time I clocked on him somewhat earlier this afternoon.
0: All right, John, up to turn four and Jim Shelton.
20: Sid, I have an observation up here, and I believe that Al Unser perhaps ran out of gasoline because now they have brought a tractor around, and they're towing him around, and that could be. I'm not certain of that. However, we've had a couple others do the very same thing. Back to you, Sid.
0: Okay, Jimmy, I know it's a victim of habit, but he ran out of fuel, not gasoline, but people know what we mean by now. Now we'll stay tuned for the greatest spectacle in racing. Back in the control tower, once again, the sun is hiding a little bit, playing hide-and-seek, but it doesn't look threatening at all weather-wise. We're going to finish this race without any problem in the weather, although the weatherman had said earlier it might have showers this afternoon. The green is out once again on lap number 136, and the race is back underway. And there they go with the sound of Bill Vukovich's car, followed by Bobby Unser. Mike Hiss was the second car you heard. However, now at 130 laps, three of them going together in that turn. Wow, get this crowd standing. Pick them up, Ron. What do you see down there?
6: All right, Sid. Well, it's fantastic. And there's, well, Foyt is still in the lead. Rutherford is just behind him as we go into turn two. Sid?
0: Let's follow that group around. Past you, Howdy?
20: Just by us at this moment. About three car lengths between Foyt and Rutherford to Jerry Baker.
15: No change. He moved up, but he lost just a little bit of ground right in front of us here. They go into turn number three, and Doug Zink can see him right here.
20: Thank you, Jerry. But last time around, it was the other way around. Rutherford was leading A.J. by a good 100 or 150 feet. A.J. with the lead now. Rutherford pulling up alongside the short straightaway. Can't get him. They're over in turn number four. Here's Jim Shelton.
8: All right, Doug. They're just tail to nose pipe, or either way you want to go. Boy, they're neck and neck, and here is Sid.
0: And it's A.J. Foyt followed by Johnny Rutherford into turn number one. So, Garth Pitt.
1: Foyt's car small.
0: Can he get him? One. Pick
1: I
0: it
1: think
0: up, Ron.
1: Foyt's
8: no, it's still Foyt and then Rutherford. But wait a minute, Sid. It looks like there is a little bit of smoke coming out of the back end of A.J. Foyt's car. He's over in two.
0: Past you, Howdy?
20: Yes, past me. And it is smoking more profusely, although not a great deal, but more than before. Jerry, can you see him?
15: Yeah, he's got it coming out like gangbusters right now, going into number three. And Johnny Rutherford right behind him. And Duck, can you see him up there? There it goes right there.
20: And he smoked real badly as he let off the accelerator going into three. It's let up now. He's over in the short chute. Here's Jim Shelton.
8: The moment there is no smoke coming out of there, and he's lengthened the lead on Johnny Rutherford. So perhaps he has cleared up that engine. Now down to you, Sid.
0: We'll get them as they go by in front of us, and here comes A.J. Foyt, and there is no smoke showing whatsoever. Now there is again. Now there is again as he passes. It's intermittent. Freddie's our expert on engines and color of smoke, as a matter of fact.
1: I'm afraid Foyt's going to be done very shortly. I kind of figured when the two got together and got going on to pick up the lead that they would, you know, pour a little bit more blower pressure in them to get them going and develop a burnt piston on them, sure enough.
0: Well, you know, you're either a great fan of A.J. Foyt's, or because he does do so well, you think to yourself you'd rather see somebody else win. There are two armed camps here, almost like the golfers who follow the trail. You like Arnold Palmer, or you like Jack Nicklaus, or you don't, or what have you. But in auto racing, Foyt is legion. He is a legend in his own time, as they say, and this is his 17th consecutive 500-mile race. Have an observation on the Foyt-Rutherford duel from the North Pit from Chuck Marlowe.
17: Sid, in that observation of the duel itself, as we await them to come down again, Foyt under the yellow flag, when he was running so slowly at about 95 to 100 miles an hour, began to show signs of that smoke. When he stepped on under the green, it cleared up for a moment, then it began to develop again. So maybe the slow laps have cost him rather than the high speed. Back to you, Sid.
0: All right, we're going to try to give the rundown so we don't get too far behind here. On 130 laps, or 325 miles, speed was 155.591 miles an hour, which was not a new record. The record 164.747 set by Gary Bettenhausen in 1972. And at 325 miles, I want to get back to this action. Here they come by once again. And Foyt is coming in the pit, so hold off on the standings. And Lou Palmer will stand by to pick him up. Take it, Lou.
22: Oh,
3: Okay, Foyt is coming in, and he really doesn't want to. There was a black flag displayed. I am sure it was for Foyt's car. A USAC tech man is moving next to it. The crew is servicing the car. Nonetheless, the intent is to have AJ ready to go back out if he gets the okay. USAC tech people looking deeply beneath the car. They're trying to check, obviously, to see if it's dumping oil. They say no, but this cost Foyt badly. Moving out now. There is from the turbo area just some blue smoke in evidence. It is only in evidence on deceleration as he breathes it entering the turn. So it was a pit stop he was mandated to make by the black flag. They are back out on the track, but he has lost position, Sid.
0: Thank you very much. And, of course, very mixed emotions here in this crowd. You can see it. And just looking down from the tower at the faces, some are turning to their neighbor, pointing and gleefully saying, he's out. You know, the king is gone. Everyone's just saying, gee whiz, what a shame. We wanted AJ to win four and be here and tell people we were here

0: 9. Lloyd Ruby was 6. Number 20, John Cock, 7th. 73. Hold everything. Here's Rutherford. Pick it up, Lou.
1: Well, it's Foyt, and he's making sharp turn back into the gasoline alley area. He wants no further part of the race. We had the first hint of it. Foyt came in. They looked at the car, said it was clean enough. Foyt knows the way it is. Out on the grassy area, right against the racetrack, behind the outer pit wall, we had the indication it was coming as Foyt's pit board man began packing up, even as Foyt was just going into the number one turn after that last mandatory pit stop under the black flag. So Foyt has wheeled it into the pit, made a sharp turn, and is already back in the garage area. So it's Johnny Rutherford in front by a distance, and back to you in the tower, Sid.
0: Thank you, Lou, very, very much. We had some oil on the front of Rutherford's car, probably from Foyt's car, sprayed it back there.
2: I would suggest that's where it came from.
0: I was in the midst of trying to concentrate on reading these numbers, and everybody pointed like crazy. I looked up and saw an orange car, and I thought it was probably Rutherford coming in for that stop, this distance. Let's go back to 130 laps or 325 miles. Number 3 again was Rutherford leading. Number 14 was Foyt. Second, 15, Al Unser was third. 48, Bobby Unser was fourth. Number 4, Vukovic fifth. Number 9, Lloyd Ruby was sixth. 20, John Cock seventh. 73, Hobbs was eighth. Number 1, McCluskey 9th. Number 55, Jerry Grant was 10th, and the speed 155.591. Not a new record. The old record was 164.747, set by Gary Bettenhausen in 1972. And that was 130 laps. We are now on 144 laps, and we have the rundown on 140. As now A.J. Foyt out of the field moves Bobby Unser up to second place, and Bill Vukovic then should move into third, with Lloyd Ruby moving into fourth. And so it's still anybody's battle here. A lot of things can happen in more than 50 laps of running, 55 laps to be exact. So on lap 140, or 350 miles, the speed was 153.742 miles an hour. Again, not a new record. We had the yellow out for Jerry Carl. The old record was 165.640, set by Bettenhausen in 72. And the standings at that time, a 350 miles or 140 laps were as follows. 3, Rutherford first. 48, Unser was second. 14, Foyt was third. 4, Vukovic was fourth. 9, Ruby was fifth. 20, John Cock was sixth. 73, Hobbs was seventh. Number 1, McCluskey was eighth. 45, McElreath was ninth. 11, Carter was 10th. 15, Al Unser dropped back to 11th. 77, Walther was 12th. 79, Harkey 13th. 55, Grant was 14th. 89, John Martin 15th. 68, Hiss was 16th. 18, Simpson was 17th. And 27, Bigelow was running 18th. Now Luke Walton in the pit area with a report on Mike Hiss.
3: And there are always battling facets in the Indianapolis 500, and today's race is no exception. Mike Hiss, who just came into the pits for a fueling stop, came in a little bit earlier with a problem. Quarterback Mark Garniehue and the Penske crew removed the plugs, replaced them. They started the engine, and it sputtered and ran a few seconds, sounding much like a cement mixer. It was an anxious moment. They turned it off, put in the old plug, started it up, and as you know, Mike is still in contention, and since has improved his position in the race from 18th to 17th, averaging about 180 miles an hour. Wonder if Freddie Agabashian can dope that one out, Sid.
2: Well, Luke, actually, plugs are pulled to find what's wrong inside of the combustion chambers. The plugs are telltale. They do answer a question or two. They indicate whether you stuck the rings by running it too lean and the pistons collapse around the ring and the ring can't get the job done. And the plugs do have to be replaced when that occurs, because they will oil up tremendously. Along with that, at these speeds, why, just a little bit too lean a mixture will cause it immediately. On the other hand, valve trouble can cause the same thing. Along with that, it's highly possible they've stuck a piston more than anything else. And I think same thing is true with Jerry Grant's car, because they have to roll it through, and they as well have to pull the plugs and check and see if it's getting worse. If it gets too bad, they'll have to park it, otherwise it'll break a piston. If it breaks a piston, it'll wipe out a $35,000 engine.
0: Fred, we're now on lap number 148, averaging 153 miles an hour, with Johnny Rutherford driving for McLaren in car number 3 in the lead. On the leader's 143rd lap, A.J. Foyt came into the pits the second time with his smoking car and drove directly into Gasoline Alley. He had been

0: black flag. He was in just before that, went around and came back in and turned into the garage area. Now stay tuned for the greatest spectacle in racing. Sid Collins back at Indianapolis once again with the last 50 laps of the Indianapolis 500-mile race. We've gone 150 laps or 375 miles. We have 125 miles to go, 50 laps, 2.5 miles around, and in a very exciting windup, we trust. Johnny Rutherford has just come in the pits. Lou Palmer, anything untoward occur down there?
1: No, was a good pit stop, a little longer, a little more leisurely almost. They even wiped the windshield very low in the cockpit, nonetheless wiped it off. Got Johnny on his way, 150 laps, could well be. Johnny could do it with one more pit stop, certainly no more than two. Sid?
0: All right, Lou, thank you. We'll be checking our timing devices up here to see what the distance is between Johnny now and Bobby Unser. John?
2: Well, Sid, Bill Fledemeyer's clocking on the 145th lap showed that Rutherford was 63 and a half seconds ahead of Bobby Unser, who was running in second spot. And a recent clocking by Bill indicated that on lap 148, Rutherford was running at 182, but Bobby Unser was running at 186. So Bobby apparently is setting out now to see if he can overtake Johnny Rutherford.
0: Of course, Fred, by going faster like that, he uses more fuel too, doesn't he?
3: That's correct. And apparently they haven't got too great a fuel problem. I kind of look for his speeding up a bit, trying to catch Rutherford. And also I look for Judd Phillips, the crew chief and chief mechanic on Bill Vukovich's car, to maybe give Bill a little bit more power from here on through towards the closing laps of the race, see if he can gobble up Mr. Olsenite special.
0: Well, it should be a very thrilling finish indeed. I'm sure that that the strategy will come into play considerably here as Johnny Rutherford's crew tries to nurse the car and make it last as long as possible without pressing and still keep a healthy lead.
3: We have number one man, Mr. our McCluskey. National champion, Mr. McCluskey, out of the race. Donald is showing us through the screen over there, through the window, and they are pushing the car into the garage, Sid.
0: Senator Birch Bayh of Indiana just walked by and waved through. We don't do interviews up here in the broadcasting booth anymore, and it's a good thing today. There's no way we could have had an interview up here. Kind of hard-working Donald in today. There's so much action going on, as a matter of fact. I tried to get one bite of a sandwich here. John Fugate saw me, and I got half a bite, and that's when Jerry Baker gave that very concise five-second report, and it was no chance to even chew. Just took the bite, and that's all. It was gone. John, if we could, John DeCamp, we'd like to have any information you have regarding that ninth throw. I think it was interesting that we had our national champion McCluskey, our leader Rutherford, and Al Unser, two-time winner, all in the ninth throw this year, starting 25, 26, and 27, when it's been said for recent years that nobody can start very far back and still win the 500-mile race. And they started pretty far back, and they've done pretty well. The yellow is out once again. The yellow is out. Hold it, John. Turn one, Ron Carroll.
4: Right, Sid, I have it here, and it's number 11, Poncho Carter. He's waving to the crowd. He's out. Well, he's still in the car, but he's okay. What happened? Another car trying to pinch him off as they were coming into the number one turn. Poncho saw him as he started to pass. He took a dive down in towards the grass and then had to correct it. As he did, he lost control, kind of slid around in here in number one. He didn't touch anything. He's in great shape. He's waving, saying, hey, give me a push. I'm ready to go. Poncho Carter, number 11. Let's see if he gets it started. Well, I don't know. Sid, take it back.
0: Well, if you have something further to report, we'll throw it back to you very happily indeed. Now, John DeCamp, we were talking about the ninth row.
2: Sid, that ninth row at the 126th lap had all improved themselves, and this is as good as they have gotten this afternoon. At that time, Rutherford was running in second, just behind A.J. Foyt. Al Unser was running in third, and McCluskey was running in 10th spot, and that was as far up as Roger had gotten during the course of the afternoon. A little later on, he got up to the 7th spot, but you know right now that McCluskey's car has been pushed to the garage area, so he's out of it. But they had improved their standing very, very much at the 126th lap. Sid?
0: All right, John, now back to Ron Carroll on turn one again.
4: All right, Sid, and this observation, my engineer here is telling me that Johnny Rutherford may have just barely touched Poncho Carter as they went by. I, in trying to get on the air, took my eyes off just for a moment, but here's Johnny Rutherford coming by, and he, well, the front end of that car looks kind of dirty right now, but it does look all right, and he's running fine. Carter, incidentally, getting a pull right now from front of the wreckers, but I'm not real sure he's going to get it started. Sid?
0: Well, as they say in court trials, let's scratch that for the moment until we get more accurate information if we can, Ron. Now we're going to pause 10 seconds for station identification. I'll stay tuned for the greatest spectacle in racing. Back in the control tower once again, the yellow is out. We're in lap number 154. 46 laps to go. Being pushed along the pit area is Salt Walther. First sprinkling of applause here for Salt Walther. And John DeCamp was motioning for the microphone. Johnny?
2: I just thought it was interesting. I have logged pit stops as accurately as I could. I'm sure that I'm not completely accurate, but I've logged a total of 10 pit stops for Bobby Unser this afternoon. Almost every one of them, as I recall, he's taken on gasoline. So Bobby has been in the pit a lot of times, and this would explain, I think, in large part, the margin that Rutherford has over Bobby at the present time. Sid?
0: The green is out once again, and back to Ron Carroll as he winds up a description of the Carter accident. Ron, on turn one.
4: Yes, Sid. All right. Poncho Carter did get a start from one of the trucks, and I believe he's going to make it on around into those pits. I'll not comment anymore on the cause of the accident other than a car trying to get around, did pinch him off, and Poncho trying to move down to the inside of the track lost control. He is okay, though, moving around fine, waved to the crowd, and I think he may have gotten a start and couldn't get back into the race. Sid?
0: Well, Chuck Marlowe has Poncho standing by so we can find out exactly what happened from him. Chuck?
5: Sid, don't actually have him standing by. He's just pulled into the pits. They're changing the rubber on the right side, taking off any flat spots and checking the car. Now they're setting the right rear back on again. The USAC Tech Inspection Chairman or Inspection Man is right out there on the scene to make sure everything does run according to Hoyle. They are tightening up on the left side of the car now. It looks like they're going to change the rubber on that side too. So he's going to get a full dose of rubber all the way around. Then he'll be back out on the track. Back to you, Sid.
0: All right, Chuck, the word we had here was you had Poncho standing by. We're sorry, as we thought that was for an interview. Now to the south pit, Lou Palmer has some more on the Poncho accident.
1: Concerning the situation, it was one you could see set up coming down the main straightaway. Johnny Rutherford, running quicker than most of the other cars in the field, if not than all of them, was attempting to pick up two positions on slower cars. Poncho's car was one of them, and for those who have seen film that has been repeatedly shown around the country, it would be a situation setting up much like that Bigelow-McCoy affair. But Johnny Rutherford managed to hold in a groove. He had dived low for it, had passed McElreath, then Carter, but Carter was really up toward the outside. John had occupied the groove, coming in low under him. John got through. Poncho's car broke traction because of position on the track relative to the groove, got into the spin, and finally got the push and back into the pit, Sid.
0: Okay, Lou, thank you very much. So we had three people reporting on Poncho Carter here. One as he came back in the pits, Ron Carroll as he saw him, and Lou Palmer as he got an observation as he came by him. So we should have covered that pretty adequately for you. At 150 laps of 375 miles, a speed of 155.184 miles an hour, not a new record. Bettenhausen in 72 retains a record of 162.642 miles an hour. And the standings at 150 laps or 375 miles as follows. Number three, Rutherford was first, 48, Bobby Unser second, 4, Vukovic third, 9, Ruby fourth, 20, Johncock fifth, 73, Hobbs sixth, 1, McCluskey seventh, 11, Carter was running eighth, 45, McElreath ninth, and 77, Walther was running 10th. Now Luke Walton has two-time winner Al Unser with him.
6: Yes, Sid, here we are right in the driveway of Gasoline Alley with Al Unser. Al, what happened out there anyway?
7: Luke, it jumped out of gear on me for some reason. I don't know why.
6: How it happened? What happened as you're going around that turn?
7: Well, I was coming down the front straightaway, and it just jumped out of gear, and it tagged all the valves and broke the valves, and consequently, it just wouldn't run anymore.
6: That ever happened to you before?
7: Well, in other races, yes, it's happened in the past, oh yeah.
6: Well, thank you very much, Al, and we're just disappointed.
7: Yeah, me too. Thank you, Luke.
6: Thank you, Alan. So now back to Sid.
0: Good, and fine reporting to get Al back there in the garage area. I know he's a tremendous, fierce competitor, as all of these drivers are, and it's sometimes difficult after a disappointing race to get them to talk. But our crew, we field have built up a reputation of treating them fairly, honestly, and a chance for them to tell their fans what happened, too. And so they're glad to talk with us, and we're delighted to have them do so for your benefit. Now stay tuned for the greatest spectacle in racing. Bob Forbes, with his roving microphone in the pit area, and it's been a pretty busy place today, I should say, has national champion Roger McCluskey. Bob?
8: National driving champion Roger McCluskey standing here at the starting line with us, Sid. And Roger, you had come up well into traffic during the race, and then you apparently got some mechanical problems. What were they?
9: I'm not positive, Bob. Either the rear end let go or the engine, I'm not sure which. It just, something unhooked on the backstretch, and I just shut it off and came in. There's nothing visibly wrong, you know, from the outside, so I don't know which it is, but it is one of the two.
8: Had the car been working well before that?
9: Yes, it was handling pretty decent. We've been changing it ever since we first got it on the track, and frankly, this is the best we've had it working. It was pretty competitive, but I started so far back, it's you know, it's hard to get through. You're trying to keep out of the guys' way that are really hooked up and try to get up to the front yourself. They had a long pit stop, so it just ended up being a lousy day.
8: Well, maybe you can start up front next year, Roger.
9: Well, that's what we're trying to do.
8: That's Roger McCluskey. Now back to Sid Collins.
0: Very good. And I want to compliment our pit man today for tremendous aggressive pursuit of all these fellows, because we've had so many drop out of the race, and quite early, too, when the action was very crowded indeed. Now it's thinned out somewhat. We're trying to find out what the lead of Johnny Rutherford is over Bobby Unser, with Lloyd Ruby and the Unlimited Racing Team, no sponsor, only car in the race that doesn't have a sponsor's name, running third right now, and Bill Vukovic is fourth. The interval is 21 and 2/10 seconds between first and second place. Salt Walther is also standing by, and this should be a happy day for Salt Luke, because this is the longest distance he's gone in three races so far. Luke Walton.
6: Thank you, Sid. And here is the young man that millions of people were rooting for today, Sid, Salt Walther. Salt, what happened, first of all?
10: Well, it looks as though we dropped a piston or burned a piston. Either dropped a valve or burned a piston, because I lost power going into turn three. I think all in all, though, I'm a little disappointed to be out. We'd moved into ninth place, and I felt we could have moved into the top five. But as far as I'm concerned, our sponsors, Dane Walther and Goodyear, I think everyone has done a tremendous job along with their crew chief. And I want to thank all the just literally millions of people that send me cards and letters.
6: This is the longest, the farthest you've gone in the race, Salt. What do you think about that?
10: Well, you know, we always felt before we could win or be in the top five or six, because in Ontario I'd finished sixth 2 years ago. We just had some bad breaks, and again we had a little bit of a bad break, but I think it's easy to be greedy and try and ask for too much, and I think all things went pretty well.
6: Now here's the question that a lot of people want to answer, Salt. How are you feeling?
10: I feel tremendous. I got a date tonight with a good-looking girl, and I feel great.
6: Thank you very much, Salt, and come back and see us.
10: Thank you, sir.
6: Now back to Sid.
0: All right, Luke, and now over to Donald Davidson, who's been standing outside the booth once again, dreaming up his own scenario, determine what to tell us, comparison with past races here at the Indianapolis Speedway.
11: Thank you very much, Sid. A couple of things happened today. A.J. Foyt, I'm not sure how many laps he led, but going into the race, he had a total of 324 in his career, and was sitting directly behind Louis Meyer, who had 332 for sixth place overall, and I'm sure that Foyt has passed him, but did not lead enough number of laps to catch Billy Arnold, who is in fifth place with 410. Of the drivers that are still in the race, I think it's very interesting that Bob Harkey, this is his fourth race, but the last time he finished in the first 10 was when he finished eighth as a rookie in 1964. The former winners that we still have on the track are Bobby Unser, who is running second, and also Gordon Johncock. We have Lloyd Ruby running third at the moment, and third is his previous best finish. That's what he had in 1964, 10 years ago. We also have Billy Vukovic, who finished second a year ago and is running fourth at the moment. As I said earlier, Johnny Rutherford has never led this race before, but he's going to put himself well into the all-time standings of drivers who have led a lap, and I'm not sure how many have led at least one lap, but it's something like 115 drivers total. May have a couple of observations in a moment, but I need a few moments to think about them.
0: Okay, Don. I have, and this is unofficial, about 54 leading laps for Foyt today. That seems about right to you. He led from 3 through 24 and 27 through 49 and 53 through 64. So it's 54 to 57 in that rough area, unofficially.
11: Okay, another one that may happen, and this is going to be a cliffhanger. Going into the race, A.J. Foyt had more laps completed for an active driver than any other active driver at 2,245. Lloyd Ruby is sitting in second place at 2,111 laps. Now, Foyt dropped out at around 112th lap, so I haven't been able to figure out yet whether Ruby could get around him, but it's conceivable that by finishing the race, Ruby could get back into the lead for laps led by active drivers.
0: Thank you, Don, very, very much, and we'll be back now in 30 seconds. Yellow light came on during the leader's 153rd lap. Car number three, Rutherford, was leading at the time, and car 11 with Pancho Carter driving spun in turn one, and the car was towed to the pits. And the green came on again in the leader's 155th lap with Rutherford ahead in car number three for McLaren. At 325 miles, Dallenbach had won $300 in lap prize money, leading two laps. Rutherford had won $9,150. Foyt had won $9,300. He led 62 laps here, I see. And Fortier, Bobby Unser, had won $750. We're running smoothly now. The sky is getting a bit more overcast, but I feel certain we're going to be able to finish another 31 laps without any bad weather, although it may rain this afternoon later on. Chuck Marlowe, Freddie, I don't know what he's going to ask you, but he's sent up word he has a question to ask you, so if you'll listen on the headset, please. Chuck, come in.
5: All right, Sid, just an observation from here. Many of these cars, I don't know which one specifically, can control the boost, or at least a portion thereof, from the inside. They can adjust it. The temperature out here is dropping some, and it seems to be just a little bit more humid, maybe just a little bit more on the moist side. With this cloud cover, I wonder whether Fred would have an observation as to whether or not this would increase their efficiency in the last 30 laps.
3: Well, they could go into more boost if they wish to, because the engine have a tendency to richen up. I think that from here on out, though, in the 30 laps we have left, it won't create any problems. Some of the drivers might get overzealous and crank too much boost in the maybe the last 10 or 20 laps, and I do hope they do not, because the attrition rate will rise immediately. I believe that, I think we'll finish the cars we have. We have a couple of cripples running out there right now. Mike Hiss is about out of business, I think, with that Norton Spirit. The Spirit has given up, I'm pretty sure. They're working very hard on that. And I think they might get running before the end of the race, but they're about all done. Along with Jerry Grant and John Martin just staying low out of the way, they too have trouble. But I don't think we'll have any more greater trouble.
0: Fred, thank you. At 160 laps, or 400 miles, the speed was 154.251, not a new record. The old record set by Bettenhausen in 1972, Gary Bettenhausen. And the standings at 160 laps, so 400 miles, were as follows. Number three, Rutherford, was first. 48, Bobby Unser, second. 9, Lloyd Ruby, third. 4, Bill Vukovich, was fourth. 20, John Cock, fifth. 73, Hobbs, sixth. 45, McElreath, seventh. 11, Carter, was eighth. 79, Harkey, was ninth. 55, Grant, was tenth. 89, John Martin, 11th. 68, Mike Hiss, was 12th. 18, Bill Simpson, was 13th. And 27, Tom Bigelow, was running 14th. Johnny Rutherford should be coming in for another pit stop and keep things running smoothly down there, put him back on the track. There should be a good opportunity for him to wind up winning his first 500 on 173 laps now. About another lap, so if Lou Palmer will stand by, we'll throw it to you, Lou, just as soon as we see John come in the pit area here with our glasses to the north. Johnny Rutherford, a fellow who's certainly, if he wins, we'll give you the whole biographical sketch of his bad times in racing and his good times, which have come just in the most recent years. But goodness, up to that time, there were injuries and reverses of one sort or another that were devastating to John, but he stayed with it and showed a tremendous intuitiveness. But again, in racing, we've learned that we don't count any chickens before they're hatched. So let's wait before we go into that for anybody. And Bobby Unser, who won here in 1968, is in second place. And Lloyd Ruby, a real crowd pleaser and one many would like to see win, is running third right now. Bill Vukovich, last year's second place finisher, is in fourth place. We're watching now for John Rutherford, pride of Fort Worth, Texas. mother and dad listening today down there. He said early his father is ill, and certainly would be a great thrill for him to see his son win this race today if by radio he's not here with us. 170 laps. I'll interrupt when I see John Fred if you'll point when he comes in. I'll look at this chart again. I got in trouble last time. I was looking at this chart too closely. 170 laps, so 425 miles. Speed 155.740 miles an hour. Not a new record. Gary Bettenhausen, 72, held the record at this point of 163.510. And here comes John Rutherford into the north pit area, rolling down in front of us. And as soon as he gets close enough, and he's moving that way, pick it up, if you will, please, Lou.
1: Right, heading our way now. They've got right side rubber ready for the car. Whether they'll change it, we'll see. He is pitting on the 175th lap, his last pit stop, 150 laps. He should be able to go the distance now, though a few of those laps were under the slower yellow light situation. Okay, situation now, Rutherford getting the fuel, and this car is taking a little bit of time. Jan Eaton has the watches on it, and we'll check that for you. We look north for Bobby Unser, but Bobby should need another pit stop as well. He at the moment is running in number two position. Rutherford is now getting the push. We stop the watch, and he is on the way out onto the track. Johnny Rutherford on his way in the orange McLaren.
12: 27 seconds.
1: A little longer than past, but out on the track and back to you on the tower, Sid.
0: All right, Lou, thank you. Let's finish our rundown now as things get more and more crowded here at the end of the 500. 170 laps, 425 miles. It was number three, Rutherford first. 48, Bobby Unser second. Have a leader change right now. John DeCamp.
2: Sid, when I was down at the timing floor just a few minutes ago, they indicated that Unser was on the same lap with Rutherford. Unser went by while Rutherford was in the pits. So when they come around again very shortly, I think you can call this change.
0: We'll pick it up, of course, Bobby. Here's now Bobby Unser coming into the pits for his stop right in front of us. We'll watch on the track and see if John Rutherford passes him and retains that lead. The Olsen-eyed Eagle is stopped in front of us in the pit, right beneath us, right in front of the Victory Lane area, which is now in the semicircle in front of the tower, and the entire crowd is standing waiting for Johnny Rutherford, and there he goes. And there goes Bobby Unser out of the pitch, and he's a good half a straightaway behind. Lou Palmer is moving toward Victory Lane now at this 176th lap, and he'll be down there to interview the winner, whomever it may be. And we're getting very, very crowded now with activity again in a most exciting 500 and a tremendous windup. Will Bobby Unser win his second, or will Johnny Rutherford win his first? We're back to 425 miles again for the chart keepers, or 170 laps. Number three, Rutherford was first. 48, Bobby Unser was second. 9, Lloyd Ruby was third. Number four, Bill Vukovich fourth. 20, John Cock was fifth. It shouldn't be too hard for you to keep your charts. This is almost a duplication of what it's been for five or six different recent rundowns. 73, David Hobbs sixth. 45, McElreath seventh. 11, Carter was eighth. 79, Harkey was 9th, and 55, Jerry Grant was running 10th. Now stay tuned for the greatest spectacle in racing. Back in the Master Control Tower, once again, we're coming down toward the moment of truth at 178 laps, 155 miles per hour. We still have Pancho Carter running in 8th place right now as a rookie. And he's come back after having a mishap, too. Bill Simpson in California has shown some tremendous prowess, I think, today in his car, number 18, the American Kids Racer car, Hermosa Beach, California. Billy's running 13th, and Tom Bigelow, driving for Phil Hetbeck and the Bryan Heating and Cooling Group, number 27, is running in 14th place. So again, the Stark & Wetzel Rookie of the Year Award is going to be a tough one to pick this year. We've had Tom Sneva, who was the fastest rookie and did very well in the early part of the race. Now Pancho Carter, the son of a great veteran here, is doing better, the best of the three still running. And it'll be a voting problem for tomorrow evening, which will be settled and then announced at the victory banquet when, as we said earlier, over $1 million in prize money will be distributed to those drivers who are on hand. And normally almost all the 33 are there at the Indianapolis Convention and Visitor Center downtown. After 170 laps, we had Johnny Rutherford in the lead. We still have three more places to mark, 180, 90, and, of course, the big one. Big casino here at 200 laps or 500 miles. We had 70 leading laps, Donald, for A.J. Foyt unofficially. So you might make that total if you want and see how close he came to Lloyd Ruby when you come back for your final wrap-up. This is all unofficial now, the information off the SBWA Press teletype machine. fact, all results we have for the race will be unofficial until Dick Sauer and his timing and scoring crew post it tomorrow morning at 8 o'clock, and then there's some time given in case protests are filed. We have a stop down there for Bill Vukovic, probably right in front of Chuck Marlowe. Chuck, can you see him? If not, it's okay.
5: Yes, Sid, I can. He's down in front of me. He wants a tire change in the left front, and that's exactly what they're doing. They're refueling him at the same time with 181 laps completed. Vuki is just about ready to move away. His mother, Esther, is here in the stands today. I know she's really cheering for him right now, as everybody is, from Fresno, California. Vuki's back on his way. Past you, Sid.
0: Well, you know, in 1954, a lot of nostalgia comes back here, Freddie. His great winning father, who won in 53 and 54, came into victory lane. And I interviewed his dad at that time when he came into victory lane. And here's Bill Vukovic, the son, the Sugar Rye Prune Special today, driving and coming in second last year and right now running in third place. A great family tradition continuing.
3: And Sid, by the way, I accepted for the Vukovic family yesterday from the American Automobile Writers and Broadcasters Association yesterday morning when you won your award, a plaque indicating that Bill Vukovic has gone into the Hall of Fame and presented it to Mrs. Vukovic
0: yesterday.
3: One of the
0: greats.
3: Great guy.
0: Mike Hiss is back in the race once again. I want to thank the ARWBA, American Auto Racing Writers and Broadcasters Association, for naming our broadcast of the Indianapolis 500 the top radio sports coverage of auto racing in America for the ninth consecutive year. Happily, they've had the contest but 9 years, so.
3: Deservedly so, Sid. You do an outstanding professional job.
0: Johnny Rutherford, thank you, sir. Picking up a half second a lap now on Bobby Unser, so if Johnny can hold on, but we've seen this happen so many times. Talking to Maury Rose the other day. Talking to different ones, and just the last few laps, things can happen. A man who certainly should know is a man who I haven't seen today, but I'm sure must be in the audience, and that would be Andy Granatelli, who knows about cars dropping out near the end with his turbines in 1967 and 1968. Yes, John DeCamp.
2: Sid, the gap right now on this very last lap between Rutherford and Bobby Unser was 11.19 seconds, and that's not too much space. I just clocked Unser at 187. Bill Fliedemeyer just clocked Rutherford at 187, so they're turning it on.
0: All right, let's give the rundown now of lap 180, 450 miles, speed 156.255 miles per hour. Old record set by Jerry Grant in 1972 in that ill-fated finish of Jerry's, where he was dropped back from what he thought was a second-place finish to a 12th-place finish. The rundown is not a new record. The rundown was at 180 laps, or 450 miles, number three, Rutherford first, 48, Bobby Unser second. Again, this is almost a duplication of the last rundown. Number four, Vukovic third, nine, Ruby fourth, 20, John Cock fifth, 73, Hobbs sixth, 45, McElroy seven, 11, Carter eighth, 79, Harkey ninth, and 55, Grant was running 10th, and now here's Ray Paschke from the timer's floor.
12: Just confirming some of your reports, Sid, we're showing a 12-second difference between Rutherford and Bobby Unser at this time. In that third and fourth slot between Vukovic and Ruby, we're showing a 4-second interval. So this is going to be a real glorious finish for the 500.
0: Wow, thank you, Ray, very, very much. Well, so far, this has been a magnificent day, and I hope it winds up with a close and thrilling finish, regardless who the winner may be. The beautiful BorgWarner Trophy down there with a laurel wreath of victory about it. Mr. James Bray with the trophy. Mr. Doug Mueller. Jack McKenzie. Jack McKenzie is down there, and he has been carrying this trophy for over 20 years. Now, Jack's a great big fella, about 6 feet or four, and he carries that 80-pound trophy all over the Speedway ground whenever they want to. A picture or a program or a dinner or a television appearance or whatever, he takes the trophy. And the trophy was originally made some years ago, $10,000 sterling silver trophy. And it has the heads of all the winners thereon. So those folks are down ready to give that emblem of victory to the winner. Mr. Tony Hallman, one of his great prideful moments of the year, will be there. Our festival queen, Andrea Pearl McCall, there to kiss the winner. And we have 186 laps, 14 to go. And can Johnny Rutherford hold on? North pit, Chuck Marlowe.
5: Said an observation on Rutherford and Bobby Unsworth coming through. They're running about 11 to 11 and a half seconds apart with Rutherford holding the advantage. But Unser is having to go through the traffic that Rutherford has already gone through. And Johnny is adding about a half a second. He's up now to about 13 and a half. Here he comes now. Back to you, Sid.
0: Gentlemen, as you know, around the race course, we'll follow the last lap, the white lap, with whomever is recipient of the flag at that time. But until then, you may have a chance for your final observations of the day right now. Let's have a few seconds from each of you. We have 13 laps to go down to turn number one, and Ron Carroll.
4: All right, thank you, Sid. Well, I'll tell you, a fellow by the name of Bob Harkey, car number 79, just went by me. And if I'm not mistaken, I think this is one of his best races, and I'm going to say finish, though we're not done yet. But he's driving a real nice race out there. And I'm talking about rookies a while ago, Pancho Carter, number 11. Let's give him, E for effort. In a little trouble a while ago, back out there running and also doing a nice job. Sid?
0: Yeah, Bob Harkey is driving with the sponsorship of the city of Peru, Indiana, a city where Cole Porter, the songwriter, was from, and also known as the headquarters, the winter headquarters for the circus. And it's called the City of Peru Circus Special with Bob Harkey driving the cockpit. And anytime you're in Peru, you can go up there and see a lot of the folks in the circus who are practicing there, I guess, in their backyard. They use that like Sarasota, Florida does. But the city of Peru, Indiana, has always been a headquarter for people from all the world to stay during the wintertime and summertime and show their circus wares. Yes, Jackson, time for this? Okay, we'll be back in 15 seconds. Now stay tuned for the greatest spectacle in racing. We're ready now for the final 10 laps. We're on 190 laps, 10 laps to go. And I know that Johnny Rutherford has to be extremely thrilled right now to know he's leading the Indianapolis 500-mile race. And Bobby Unser, who won the California 500 on March the 10th, is thinking of two in a row of the 500s and then go on from here to Pennsylvania. So John DeCamp, if you will, please, what is the margin of difference between these two?
2: Sid, the margin as they just went by was 16 and a half seconds. It's been increased from 11 and a half through 13 and now up to 16 and a half on the 191st lap.
0: Well, it's going to be a finish as we've been anticipating for some time now. Johnny Rutherford, yesterday at the driver's meeting, was presented by the Thermo King Company the Jim Malloy Award, as being the driver who has continued in the tradition of the great Jim Malloy, who lost his life racing here. Wally Dallenbach, another night at the American Red Ball Party, received the Eddie Sachs Memorial Trophy, which was made up of two scholarships, one of which was to be given to any youngster of his choice, and he kept it for his own family, as normally the driver who wins does, and the other to be given to the youngster of some race driver of his choice, and he gave that to the widow of Sweet Savage for the daughter of Sweet Savage, which we never saw. Dallenbach won the Eddie Sachs Trophy from American Red Ball, and Rutherford won the Malloy Award from Thermo King. We now have 9 laps to go. We're on 191. It is overcast, but no chance of a drizzle, I feel, for the next 9 laps at any rate. So we're going to be watching things very, very carefully. We're starting to go around the track. So let's pick up with Howdy Bell for his final comments of the day before we come around for the white flag lap. Howdy?
13: All right, Sid, thank you very much. Well, we're happy to say up to this point in the race, we've had a nice, clean second turnover here with no difficulty at all. It's kind of interesting what a race driver does when he's stranded on the track with a broken race car. As you know, earlier in the day, Jimmy Carruthers went out of the race over here in this turn, and he was through most of the race just lying there on the dirt embankment, watching the cars, and at times not watching the cars, but just relaxing and enjoying himself. So we've had a good, clean race over here in this turn, as we mentioned, and we're looking forward to a great finish for a good buddy of ours, Johnny Rutherford.
0: All right, Howdy, now to the backstretch, and Jerry Baker, how have you liked your rookie stint on the 500 Worldwide broadcast today?
14: Sid, it has been just as big a thrill as I had anticipated. Earlier in the race, I thought this might turn into a parking lot back here, but it has since straightened itself out, and we have been watching some fantastic backstretch racing, particularly from Johnny Rutherford, who appears to have it on a string and just gliding through this backstretch with no apparent problem whatsoever. It's a lot of fun. It's a thrill, and I thank you, Sid.
0: Jerry, you've done a fine job for us, and we thank you for joining us today. Ray Paschke from the timer's floor has a final wrap-up of figures.
12: 190 laps, Sid. It's a 17-second interval between the first and second car, and they're now running about 184.3 miles per hour over the last 10 laps.
0: Thank you, Ray, and thanks for your help all day. And if you'll come down for the wrap-up after the race is over, we would very much appreciate that.
12: Thank you, Sid.
0: Ray Paschke. Now we'll continue around the track in just 1 minute. I'll stay tuned for the greatest spectacle in racing. with Johnny Rutherford leading by 18 seconds over Bobby Unser. We have five laps to go and up to turn three for Doug Zink.
4: Thank you, Sid. It's been a super race this afternoon with a lot of competition, and I agree with Howdy Bell. A more deserving race driver you wouldn't find than Johnny Rutherford. He's coming in our view right now, dropping down into turn number three, looking very smooth as he has all day long. Sid, back to you in the tower.
0: Thank you, Doug. And now number four, Jim Shelton.
15: Sid, it's just a pleasure, as all the other broadcasters have said, to be a part of this great race, you know, after all the rain and all the trouble we had last year. It's just super to have a race like this in 74, and when you have a number 3 and 48 and 4 and 9, any one of them could win it. Can't ask for much more than that. Now back to you, Sid.
0: All right, Jim, I'm not going to call in the pit man right now because we have four laps to go. We'll follow the last lap around with a white flag, and then our pit man will be scooting. Lou's already headed for victory lane. We can see him down there. And then Luke and Bob Forbes, Chuck Marlowe, and Paul Page will be heading for whatever interviews they can get. Paul, just a few seconds from you, buddy. Did an excellent job today in your rookie year. How'd you enjoy yourself?
16: Thank you, Sid. It's the greatest thrill of my life to watch this race from the North Pit area as we move toward the end of it. It has been a particularly safe 500, and we're glad of that, too. Back to you.
0: Thank you, Paul. Good to have you and Gary here for the first time. Four more laps, and you can take off those rookie stripes off the microphone. 196 laps, 200 scheduled for the 500. Rutherford seems to be running smoothly. Fred, wouldn't you say the car sounds good?
3: It sounds beautiful. And he's doing an outstanding job, and I want to say something about Rutherford. He's been one of our most outstanding young men as far as furthering the image of automobile racing and manhood is concerned. He's a fabulous young man. He'll do a lot with this win, not only for himself, but for automobile racing in general. And I'm real pleased to see him out there in front. He's a great guy. He's a very courageous guy, by the way, with all the setbacks he's had in the past. Anybody in his right mind that was a little bit weaker would have long time ago left the business. And he's got a lot of guts, I want to tell you that.
0: I'll tell you something else. As we all know, up here in the booth and broadcasting the time trials a couple of weeks ago, when he was bounced back to the 25th spot, had to qualify not for the pole. He was very disappointed, made some protest, but he was up here with Tom Binford, the chief steward, on the second weekend for interviews with us, and they shook hands. There were no hard feelings, and I imagine there could have been a little bit of pouting taking place or something of that nature, but John said, well, you have your job to do, and I have mine. I think they kind of buried any differences they may have had right here in this very same area we're broadcasting from right now. But we're going to get the white flag out here now, watching Pat Vidan for it. The glasses are on them as they come out of turn number four. And when we get it for Johnny Rutherford, we'll follow him about the racetrack. And there's Pat Vidan holding the white flag, and the McLaren car number three is heading down the 20-second edge. And there is the white flag for number three, John Rutherford. Pick it up, Ron Carroll.
4: Okay, Sid, and here he comes right now from that number 25th position in the starting field. Johnny Rutherford wins or is about to win his first 500 over to Howdy Bell in turn two.
13: I'm really happy for Johnny and Betty because they're great people, and he likes homemade strawberry ice cream, incidentally, as he heads up the back stretch to Jerry Baker.
14: He just now goes past us, Howdy, heading in toward number three, and as you say, one super guy apparently off to the best win of his career. Doug?
4: The crowd on its feet, waving their hats, waving their arms as the red, white, and blue helmet of Johnny Rutherford in the bright orange car goes streaking by over into turn number four. Here's Jim Shelton.
15: Handsome driver, winning smile, and Johnny Rutherford. And here to call the winner is the voice of the 500, Sid Collins.
0: And here's the checkered flag for Johnny Rutherford, winner of the 1974 Indianapolis 500-mile race. Pick him up again, Ron Carroll.
4: All right, and he's going by me right now. And hey, Sid, this is going to be a very, very popular winner. Johnny Rutherford over in turn two right now.
13: And here he comes. Johnny, how you doing, buddy? He's waving to the folks, and is he a happy fella? Jerry Baker can see him now, I'm sure.
14: Well, this is the first time all day he's been doing anything other than going full out, Howdy, and he undoubtedly is already thinking of the glory. Doug, what about it in turn three?
4: And here he comes, waving to the crowd. He's known a lot of frustration. He deserves this happiness. Johnny Rutherford easing off for the first time here in turn number three, slowing it down just a little. He's in the short chute. Over to Jim Shelton.
15: Look, not only the eyes of Texas are upon this great guy, but the eyes of the world right now. He has driven a fantastic race, and here is Sid Collins.
0: Well, I certainly join with the rest of our crew who have given accolades and plaudits to John Rutherford. We've known him since he came here in 1963 for his first 500. And that year he came out of the race with a transmission failure in 43 laps, finishing 29th. but not to be dismayed. He wrecked the car 1 year. He had a rear-end failure, wrecked it again. Fuel surge tank problem, broken head, you name it. Connecting rods last year, starting on the pole, had a 198.413 average for four laps and a better than 199 average for one lap. John finished ninth, and that was the first time he'd finished. This probably, Donald Davidson, is the first time anybody ever finished a 500-mile race to win it, and the first time they had finished when they had finished previously in an abbreviated 500-mile race. Well, that's like Agabasi explaining the turbocharger earlier. To him, the way I did it anyway. I'll explain it to you, Donald, when you come in here. We're thrilled to death for John because he has been a gracious gentleman. He'll be a fantastic champion. And Betty is being escorted up to the victory lane area by another broadcaster, and she's just thrilled to death. She's dressed in a buff-colored pantsuit, and she's grabbing Larry Truesdale down there and some other members of the Goodyear team. Goodyear's had a tremendous sweep here. They have the Rutherford car first, Bobby Unser's car second, Billy Vukovich's car third, Gordon Johncott's car fourth, David Hobbs' car fifth, Jim McElreath's car sixth. These are unofficial right now, but Goodyear's having quite a day. And there's checkered flag for other finishers as they come out. And Johnny Rutherford heading toward victory lane. Pick him up, Lou Palmer.
17: Standing by here in victory lane now, awaiting the arrival of Johnny Rutherford. It is only moments away. They wave the car up the ramp to narrow walkways to drive a car a final distance, and Johnny Rutherford is home. Johnny Rutherford arriving here in victory lane, receiving congratulations, the BorgWarner trophy put at the car itself. Now Johnny unbuckling, a kiss from the Queen will be the first order of business, really, and congratulations from others who are standing by. John unbuckling the helmet at this moment. Finally, the helmet itself is off. Protective sheathing around the face itself coming off. And Tony Holman is standing here in the background, awaiting an opportunity to move forward, and I think you ought to get in here ahead of me. Tony Holman, this was the kind of day we needed. There's the kiss from the wife first, and then we'll have Johnny Rutherford moving to this side for a kiss from the 500 Festival Queen. Johnny Rutherford, wreath around his neck now, and we're pressing forward. Mr. Holman and our 500 Festival Queen moving toward Johnny Rutherford, little by little, and finally you made it, dear heart. And John will be right with you. Tony Holman will be along in a moment, too. Milk being offered now to John, and this is well worth doing, too. A swallow of milk for Johnny Rutherford as his wife hands it along. Congratulations. It was some kind of race.
18: Oh, thank you. I'm a disaster, and I don't even care.
17: Johnny Rutherford here standing alongside now, and we're awaiting the kiss from the Queen and the congratulations from Tony Holman, who had one of those superior days at the Indianapolis Motor Speedway. And I think it's time for that kiss. Come on, let's crowd in and get the job done. Our 500 Festival Queen standing alongside, the milk bottle poised and ready to be drunk. And here's the kiss from our Queen, and she really means it. Now the drink of milk, John, and welcome home to Victory Lane. Johnny Rutherford is here and with us, and getting congratulations on all sides. John, for a guy who's never led a lap here, you did pretty good today.
11: Well, thank you. Lou, by golly, it's that one lap was the only one I wanted to lead, the last one. And I can't say enough for this McLaren crew. They worked very hard. We've had some setbacks. We've lost two or three engines, and we've just had all kinds of trouble. And by golly, it paid off today. I had my doubts when we started so far back, but the way everything worked out is great. I do want to say hello to my dad in Fort Worth, Texas, and tell him, by golly, we did her, Pop. We got it put together, and we won the race, and I'd like to dedicate this race to him.
17: Super good. John, could we take a moment, maybe review? The start seemed good. Far back in the field, how was it?
11: Well, it was very good. The guys held their spacing well. There were a couple of cars that were a little bit out of position, but other than that, it was very good, and I had a chance to start moving early, and the car was performing beautifully, and everything just ran very well. I couldn't be more pleased.
17: Okay, here's Mr. Tony Holman with congratulations as well.
19: Nice to see you.
17: Tony Holman, congratulate you for a fantastic race. Moving next, you picked up the field nicely. You got to Bobby Unser. That seemed a little tougher maybe to get by. And then you and Foyt went racing for half the afternoon.
11: Well, yes, AJ could pull me a little bit down the straightaways. That old Ford of his runs pretty good, or should I say Foyt. Of course, anytime you tangle with AJ, you know you got a race on your hands. And
19: Bobby Unser was running very well down the straightaways. I had to catch him in traffic a couple of times in order to get by. But all in all, I had one close call. I want to apologize to Billy Vukovic. I pulled out in front of him over on coming out of two.
1: Billy?
19: Yes.
1: Well, I thought maybe Poncho.
19: And Poncho, too, because I kind of slid down under him there. And if you're not ready for that, it can be pretty exciting, and I guess it was for him. But those two guys, I want to definitely say I'm sorry, and hope to see them up here someday, because it's really great. I knew what I had to do, and with the McLaren car and the people, Dennis Davis, my chief mechanic, and Tyler Alexander, and Huey Epsilon, all the guys in the garage, Teddy Mayer, our chief, they put it all together, and I just drove it, and we by golly, we won the big one.
1: You had no trouble today as such. Did you see AJ's trouble develop in front of you?
19: I certainly did, all over my face shield, in fact. He started dumping oil very, very badly, and I couldn't even see out of the mirrors because of the oil on the windshield and everything. I only had one anxious moment. We had a left front a tire evidently pick up something, and it got a little bit out of balance, but... Can't say enough for those Goodyear tires. By golly, they just ran flawlessly all day and did it safe again, and it's a wonderful feeling to be up here, believe me.
1: I'd bother you more, but there's no need. John, thank you for a superb race, wonderful description. Let me shake your hand and welcome to Victory Lane. Johnny Rutherford, home and here with a win for this year's Indianapolis 500.
0: Thank you very much, Lou, for a fine interview of Johnny Rutherford and Betty Rutherford. And the color of Victory Lane. Standing by with the man who could almost taste it himself, but he came in second, just seconds behind. Bob Forbes is standing by with Bobby Unser.
6: Ben, I'd like to backtrack a bit. He got away from me. I could get him back in just a moment, so I'll throw it back to you and let you know when I can get him. How's that?
0: Fine, very good. Thank you. In the meantime, we'll get our standings up to date, and then we'll have a rundown unofficially from John DeCamp, another color, and we'll have the other members of our pit area team looking for other finishers. Johnny, you can see, is already a very popular champion. If the crowd just doesn't want to leave this area, they're just watching everything he's doing, indeed. Before I give this rundown, let's go down to Luke Walton, who has Mark Donahue. Mark Donahue, of course, won the race in 1972, and this time was standing alongside. Luke, come in.
20: Thank you, Sid. Mark is here now in his pit, and he's getting the fuel out of the hose back into the tank. We'll see if we can get him. Mark, step over here just a minute, please. He's a little bit busy over there right now, Sid. Perhaps we better come back down here and get Mark, because he's got quite a story to tell. He was a busy man this afternoon, quarterback this whole Roger Penske team for two cars. So we'll give it back now and ask for it a little bit later on.
0: All right, I know it's difficult to hold them because the crowd's all reaching out, grabbing for everybody. Johnny waving up to us here in the broadcasting booth. We've all been very dear personal friends for a number of years. We're very happy for him. After 190 laps, 475 miles, not a new record. Speed 157.518 miles an hour. The record was 162.839 set by Mark Donahue in 1972. At 190 laps for 475 miles, number three, Rutherford was first, 48. Bobby Unser was second, 4. Vukovic, third. 9, Ruby, 4th. 20, John Cock was 5th. 73, Hobbs was 6th. 45, McAreese, 7th. 11, Carter was 8th. 79, Harkey was 9th. And 55, Jerry Grant was 10th. Now with Bobby Unser, here's Bob Forbes.
6: Around here, and I'm sure that Bobby, you'd like to have won it, but apparently the car was performing well for you. Did you make more pit stops than what you had planned to?
21: Well, we certainly did, but I won't use that for an excuse. We ran well today, all day. The crew did a fantastic job. We really have no excuses. The only thing I can say is we just got beat today, and that's all there is to it. I don't know, maybe some of our planning later will figure out that maybe we ran too conservative or something. I don't know exactly. Well, we'll figure out why we lost. But the McLaren crew did a fantastic job for Johnny, and they obviously deserve the win.
6: Bobby, what were you impressed by the start today?
21: Yes, I thought it was a very good start, and I thought all the drivers acted very well. I know the first three rows looked to me like they were very good and well organized, and I'm sure that the rest of them must have been pretty good, too, because we didn't have any yellows right after the start. And of course, that's something I'm always interested in seeing, you know, that we get away with a good start, because the people begin to think we're all a bunch of idiots and we start a race, and we're really not.
7: Well, you sure aren't. And were you able to turn the boost up any at all near the end?
21: No, I wasn't. I don't have a boost adjuster in my car, but that, really, we shouldn't have to use something like that. My plans are, Dan and I thought all day that we could possibly run Johnny out of fuel because he did have a boost adjuster, and every time I'd get close to him, he'd screw his boost up and scoot away from me a little bit, and so I was hoping maybe that I could just run him out of fuel, but apparently just didn't have enough to run him out.
7: Bobby, thank you very much. This didn't hurt your standings, number one in the championship standings, that's for sure.
21: No, it certainly didn't, and I'm very happy to keep that going, and I've got the Pocono 500 coming up, and also, while I'm on the air, I would like to say hello to my kids in Albuquerque, Bobby Jr. and Cindy, and Robbie and Jerry. I know they're sitting there listening to the radio, and all the folks in Albuquerque and Chama.
7: Bobby, thank you very much, and we'll see you in 1975. Thank you very much. Back to you, Sid.
0: Thank you, Bob, and thanks for getting Bobby Unser there, who won the race here in 1968 and gave it a great, splendid try today. And now Paul Page has another one of our finishers standing with him, Bob Harkey.
16: Well, Sid, while many of the other drivers have already headed down toward your position and down toward Victory Lane to congratulate our winner of this year's 500, here standing with me is Bob Harkey, who has certainly made the city of Peru very happy for him and had one of his best days. Bob, did you really think you'd be here?
9: Well, I'll tell you, when I qualified on that Saturday with the weather threatening and the time cut short and then the actions through the court and all, I wasn't sure I was even in the race. But I felt like, well, when the outcome came that I was in the race, that we could run good. I think we ran all right. I was kind of hoping for a fourth or fifth, but the car wasn't handling real well through the first two pit stops. But they finally got the car handling, and we ran between 175 and 180, and it just worked just beautiful after what they corrected whatever the problem was. And I have to thank Mel and Don Kenyon and the City of Peru Circus for sponsoring our automobile and for Lindsey Hopkins because it's a beautiful team, Dave Bastien and John Morrow, my crew chief, and they're kind of directed by Don and Mel Kenyon, and it's just a terrific operation to work with.
16: Bob Harkey then celebrating after a finish in one of the best races he's driven here at Indianapolis. Back to you, Sid.
0: Paul, thank you, and good to hear from Bob Harkey, and I'm sure the city of Peru, Indiana is very happy for him. We'll be back now in just a moment. Stay tuned for the greatest spectacle in racing. We have Bob Forbes now with another one of our finishers, our third place finish. That's a finish of a second place and a third in 2 years. Very good. We're Bill Vukovich. Come in, Bob.
7: Well, Sid, of course, Bill would have liked it one or two, but we were remarking it's been a very safe race, and Bill was very happy about that.
22: Well, yeah, I think we had a good start. Nobody got hurt in the race, and, of course, we ran all day and ran pretty good, and I'd like to say hello to my sister in Fresno, Marlene. I know she's listening, and all my friends back there, and I'm just really tickled to death that we had a real good race this year and nobody got hurt because after last year, it was everybody was pretty down. So I'm really tickled to death that nobody got hurt.
7: Well, Bill, you've been very consistent the last 2 years. You finished the 500 miles. You finished second last year and third this year. You've got the stamina now, the length. All you need is to improve that position just a bit.
22: Yeah, that would be nice, but today just wasn't our day. But anytime you can run a top three here, I'll take it anyhow. Anyway.
7: Is there anything that could have happened that you feel you could have run better and maybe been more of a contender finished first place?
22: Under the circumstances, absolutely not.
7: Billy, thank you very much and continued success to you.
22: Thank you.
7: Sid, that's Billy Vukovich.
0: Hi, Bob. Final standings now, unofficial, after 200 laps, 500 miles, 58th running of the Indianapolis Speed Classic. Number three, Johnny Rutherford, driving the McLaren Limited first. Number 48, Bobby Unser, the Old Snide Eagle, second. Number four, Bill Vukovich, Sugar Ripe Prune Special, third. Number 20, Gordon Johncock, STP Double Oil Filter, fourth. Number 73, David Hobbs, Carling Black Label Special, fifth. Number 45, Jim McElreath, Thermo King Special, sixth. Number 11, Dwayne Carter Jr., Cobra Firestone Special, seventh. Number 79, Bob Harkey, City of Peru Circus Special, 8th. Number 55, Jerry Grant, Cobra Firestone, 9th. Number 18, Bill Simpson, American Kids Racer, 10th. Number 89, John Martin, Sea Snack Shrimp Cocktail Special, 11th. Number 27, Tom Bigelow, Bryant Heating and Cooling Special, 12th. Number 68, Mike Hiss, Norton Spirit, 13th. And that is the total of all the cars running at the end of the race. 20 had previously dropped out. The speed, 158.589 miles an hour. Time, 3 hours, 9 minutes, 10 and 600 seconds. Not a new speed record. The record was set by Mark Donahue in 1972 of 162.962 miles an hour. I don't know whether Mark got a chance to get back to the pit area for an interview or not. We had him earlier. The winner was on Goodyear tires. We started to run down before. As a matter of fact, the first five

0: on the dirt. Today it was a good day for you out here at the 500. Was it a thrill for you, Pancho?
1: Oh, yeah, it was a real thrill. We had a real good time out there. Car wasn't working real good at the start of the race, but we got it working good towards the middle. And had a couple incidents. I brushed the fence coming off four. Let it kind of have its head too much, and it got into the fence, just barely brushing it. And then I had a spin down at number one where Rutherford dove in a little bit too fast. Didn't really know his back there. He was behind McElreath and went by both of us. And that caused a real exciting moment there for a while.
0: Pancho, being your first race, were you able to relax, or were you a little bit tense at the start?
1: I was real tense at the start, and about a little after the quarterway mark, I relaxed and everything started working, and the car just worked great. The Fletcher team is just beautiful, and that Bob Fletcher is just, you know, one of the best cars it could be, and the tires worked beautiful, even though I did abuse them there a couple times, and that bounced them off the walls and spun them once, but Firestone worked with us all day, and we came out real good, I think, in the end for all the incidents we did have.
0: Well, Pancho, I know you've got to be a strong candidate for our Rookie of the Year, and now we'll return it back to the tower and see it.
2: All right, Bob, thank you very much. We'll be back in 1 minute. Dwayne Carter, Jr. today, doing a fine job as a rookie, coming in seventh. Dwayne Carter, Sr. came in 22nd, his first race as a rookie, in 1948. So I wonder what Pop's going to have to say when he talks to Dwayne today. I'm sure congratulations will be the first thing. I'm very pleased for him. Now, Donald Davidson, maybe I stole your thunder on that one. I don't know. Donald will give a reprise of any comments he cares to make. We put no lock on Donald's fluid mind. He jots information down outside and creates comparatives of past races with the current one.
3: Well, I'll just comment at this moment on the fact that when Dwayne Carter dropped out of that race and got that 22nd place, it's because he spun right in front of you when you were working your first network broadcast, and you were working the second turn, I think it was.
2: You know,
3: and you were a rookie that year.
2: You know something, that's incredible, because when I saw you come here the first time and you were talking with fellows like Russo and Banks, you remember, and Carter, and they said, you said things to them, and they said, no, I'd forgotten that myself, so this finally happened to me. You're right. If he spun because, and the axle broke, right, and Ted Horn ducked and went under. Right,
3: yeah,
2: my goodness. Well, go ahead.
3: And try to avoid him. Anyway, this was my 10th anniversary. Did you know that?
2: I know that. I said that earlier, yeah.
3: All right. Johnny Rutherford, I think it's very interesting that there was no formal sponsor on the car. It was simply the McLaren, and of course it's sponsored by Goodyear, but it is not called the so-and-so special, as most of the other cars are. It's not only the first time that John went the full 500 miles. I believe that his previous best, greatest number of laps completed was 135, which he went in 1970. Maybe we better check that up. And that's a year when he didn't finish. He's been flagged off a couple of times. Last year was his best finish as far as positions were concerned, when he was flagged off ninth when the race was stopped. But he's gone the full 500 miles for the first time. For runner-up Bobby Unser, he has now finished at least once in all of the top three positions. He won it in 68 and was third in 69, and now has a second in 1974. And Billy Vukovic, as you mentioned earlier, has finished second a year ago, so he's finished in the first three for the last 2 years. Gordon Johncock won it last year, but of course the race was stopped because of rain. This is the first time since 1966 that Johncock has gone 500 miles. David Hobbs, of course, had an interesting comparison with the two previous races. He went 107 laps in both of his previous races, but now has gone probably, I'm not sure whether he got to complete the 500 miles or not, but he probably did 197, 198 laps for fifth. Jim McElreath has had a whole bunch of finishes similar to the sixth that he has today, which of course is still unofficial. He was sixth in his first 2 years in 62 and 63, and was also fifth in 67, fifth in 70, third in 66. Bob Harkey, we've touched on Dwayne Carter as a rookie. Bob Harkey, very interesting, finished eighth, and this is the same position that he finished as a rookie 10 years ago, and this is the first time that he's finished since then. We could go on and probably do similar comparisons with all of these cars, but I think one thing we should mention, I think this is a fine tribute to the team set up by the late Bruce McLaren, a very outstanding young Grand Prix driver who went on and became really one of the first drivers to build his own team, which is something that is quite common now, but he was one of the first ones to do it, and I think this is a great tribute to the late Bruce McLaren.
2: And thank you very much. We'll be looking forward to your Donald Davidson's Indianapolis 500 annual, which will be coming out this fall.
3: Yes, indeed. Thank you, Sid.
2: Now, that was Donald Davidson. We're going down to Luke Walton, who's going to talk with last year's winner here, Gordon Johncock.
0: Yes, Sid, and here he is standing right here in his garage, Gordon Johncock, last year's winner. Gordon, how about a statement about today's race and your driving in it?
1: Well, I think it was a fine race all the way. You know, there was no blown engines on the racetrack. The racetrack was kept clean all day long.

0: I think everybody done a terrific job today. How did the new rules affect you, Gordon? Did they have any effect on your driving or your competition at all?
1: Well, no, not really. Just using the big blower like we use, I think possibly the thing used a little bit more fuel than the rest of them. And we couldn't turn the boost up quite like we would like to, so there were just a couple of guys out there that could run a little quicker down the straightaway than I could, and I just couldn't stay with them.
0: Speaking of that blower that you had to run today with, that you used in the time trials, did that have any effect on your racing?
1: Well, no, actually the blower worked pretty good all day long. I don't think we got the mileage that we should have gotten, partly then we ran out of fuel, I don't know, the first or second pit stop, and that cost us a lap or two, is what put us down.
0: Thank you very much, Gordon Johncock, the 1973 winner. Now back to Sid.
2: Luke, thank you very much, and all you gentlemen now on all the remote spots, including the pits, are released, and thanks again for a splendid job. We'll be back in 60 seconds for our final wrap-up. Now stay tuned for the greatest spectacle in racing. John DeCamp has a rundown of the finishes of the race. I understand that since I gave the average speed for the race, John, that came off the press teletype, you've had a correction or at least a change.
3: Yes, downstairs on the scoring floor, Sid, they indicated that Rutherford's average speed for the race was 158.589. This is the official result. And Bobby Unser's average speed was 158.278. This is a little bit higher than the average you got from the teletype a few minutes ago. Also, Sid, the leaders, according to the teletype this time, were Wally Dallenbach, who led for two laps. A.J. Foyt was credited with leading 70 laps. Bobby Unser, six. And Johnny Rutherford, 122 laps. Only the first two cars, by the way, went the full 200 laps today. There were 13 cars running at the end. Three of them were rookies, Bill Simpson, Tom Bigelow, and Pancho Carter. There was just one Foyt engine still running at the end. That was Bob Harkey, who, as we've told you, wound up in eighth spot in the race. Goodyear tires, champion plug, Sid. That's it.
2: That's it. That's a good introduction for Freddie Agabation here. Did you say 13 cars running at the end?
3: That's the number I counted, Sid, because I think Ruby was in the pits at the end, and he suffered a rapid drop over the last 12 laps. He was running on the 188th, 190th lap, and he was running in fourth spot at that time, but he wound up in 14th place in the race.
2: I think we had Simpson in the pits, too, Ruby and Simpson. But anyway, these results are unofficial, and we did get the right winner, and that's important. Right, Fred?
4: That's the most important, okay. And I want to talk about that winner for just a second. That guy is not only an outstanding man, he's an all-American kid, as one would depict an all-American kid, and he'll be a great asset to automobile racing and sports in general. I do want to take time out, though, to say hello to my son up there in Anchorage, Alaska. He's based up there with Ween Air Alaska Airlines, and his buddy Terry McBride and Larry Walters are all listening in as well. And he's falling in love with that territory up there. He's got a love affair going with it. My wife, of course, Mabel, is home today and listened to us, and she'll be our critic. When we get back, I'll let you know if we did all right. She's been swimming and listening to this thing, and they were predicting 90-degree weather, so everything should be great there. And my little daughter and Joanne and John and Benita down there in Chula Vista. Hello,
2: Fred, as always, a pleasure working with you. I look forward to seeing you again here next May. In case we don't get together on some other racing endeavor, we certainly will, I'm sure, personally during the intervening months.
4: Sid, I want to tell you, it's always a pleasure to work with you. To work with a pro is great.
2: Very kind.
4: And the guys are great on the entire unit here.
2: Thank you. And Johnny dedicated his race to his dad today, and I'd like to dedicate our broadcast to my dad today, too, who's been ill in the hospital. And I know it's probably a thrill for both of our fathers to know that we're out here together, because John and I have discussed this before in this past month. Salt Walther, looking back at this race, knowing that he finally went past the number one turn. We're very happy for his comeback run today. Talked amply about the McCluskey and Al Unser and Rutherford's run from the ninth row and the job they did. Jan Opperman, our sprint car third place man, who has been a leader from time to time in his career, who did well in his race. Dwayne Carter, who placed the best of the rookies. Mario Andretti's attempt for a comeback at the 500, jinxed once again, placing 30th through the last three races here, and today, first man out of this race, too, having a bad time, and A.J. Foyt's assault on the first four-time win at the Speedway. Just couldn't seem to make it. Seems to be kind of a jinx situation. But all in all, it was safe, and that's the most important thing. Well, this concludes another broadcast coverage of the 500 from the world's greatest race course. We hope that you've enjoyed being with us for the past 4.5 hours. From Gentlemen, Start Your Engines to the Wave of the Checkered Flag and beyond. Winner Johnny Rutherford is besieged at this moment as he starts his reigning year as champion at Indianapolis, symbolic of supremacy in the aura of auto racing, a dream come true for the few who ever make it. And now, as you can hear or not hear, as the case may be, the roar of the pulsating engines has dissipated into the Hoosier afternoon, and the vibrations have stopped tingling our Indiana heartland. But as the months begin to roll past a lazy summer into a peaceful autumn and then another icy winter, before we know it, May will burst forth once again, and the men who race will return in their quest for speed. They will come back to where it's all happening, Indianapolis, the magical name for the racers and the fans, and that most elusive strip of ground, Victory Lane. Our thanks to the American Forces Radio and Television Service for their overseas programming. More than 1,200 stations joined us today all over the globe. We'd enjoy hearing from you. You may write to me, Sid Collins, Indianapolis Motor Speedway, Indianapolis, Indiana. That's Sid Collins at the Indianapolis Motor Speedway, Indianapolis, Indiana. My thanks to our fine producer, Jack Morrow, who keeps us on the right track. Network Director Elmer George, Chief Engineer Russ Arnold, Master Control Switcher Tom Alibrandi, Elmer Walls, Charlie Peebles, and many other technicians all over the grounds. My appreciation also to the other voices of the 500 over these 500 acres of ground, to Ron Carroll, Howdy Bell, Jerry Baker, to Doug Zink, Jim Shelton on this his 25th year with us, Paul Page, Chuck Marlowe, Luke Walton, Bob Forbes, Lou Palmer, John DeCamp. Goodbye, John. Thanks again for a splendid job. Nice having you with us.
3: Sid, it's always a pleasure. I get so cranked up a couple of days before the race, but you treat me so fine, and I just enjoyed it today, and I can't tell you how fine it is to work with you.
2: Well, you're deserving of good treatment, I assure you. Donald Davidson working with us today, and driver authority Freddie Agabation, his association made possible by the Public Relations Department of the Champion Spark Plug Company and their Highway Safety Program. Our scorers were Bill Fliedemeyer and Bill Lamb. Glad Bill Fliedemeyer could stay in town and not go to California in the rain like he had to do last year. Statistics by Ted Harding, and this is 20th year with us, Dick Sauer, Ray Paschke, and Paul Page and Jerry Baker have taken off their rookie stripes, and thanks to them for a job well done. Other fine help during the day from John Fugate, Bob Laycock, and Bill York, Dan and Tim Harding. This broadcast origination from the Master Control Tower. There will be no reproduction of any material contained in this broadcast without permission of the Indianapolis Motor Speedway Network. And now this final thought for our winner. People, like racing machines, are at their best only when performing at maximum levels of output. An idling racing engine shows little of its potential. Neither does an idling person. Both man and machine must be used to maximum capacity in order to compete and to finally win in the great race of life. John Rutherford used his engine in himself to his greatest potential today, and he won. Each year, thousands of you write asking for the quote to which we sign off the 500, such as the one I have just recited. You may receive a copy if you desire if you send a self-addressed, stamped envelope with your request. So until next May, this is Sid Collins wishing you good morning, good afternoon, or good evening, depending upon where in the world you are right now. We're here at the Indianapolis Motor Speedway at the crossroads of America. Goodbye.

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1: This is First to the Flag, a chance to catch up with the stars of the NTT IndyCar Series and share their stories, insights, and experiences about their first major open wheel victory. Here's Nick Yeoman.
2: Hello, and thanks for joining us for a special presentation from the IndyCar Radio Network. I'm Nick Yeoman. This is First to the Flag, where we sit down with some of IndyCar's best drivers to take a look back at their first career IndyCar win, with radio broadcast highlights helping to tell the story. Today, we journey back to 2016 for the 100th installment of the greatest spectacle in racing, the Indianapolis 500. It was a race that featured a full year of build-up and anticipation, a record-setting crowd, a feel-good story in qualifying, and an upset winner in 24-year-old Alexander Rossi that no one could have predicted. The story going into the race weekend, though, was of the pole sitter James Hinchcliffe, who a year earlier had nearly lost his life in a horrible practice crash. Driving for Sam Schmidt, the always entertaining Canadian would lead the field to the green flag and stage an opening race duel with the winner of the 98th running of the 500, Ryan Hunter-Reay. Legendary IMS Radio Network anchor Paul Page would call the start of the race, handing the baton to current radio anchor Mark Janes to guide listeners through the next 199 laps of the greatest spectacle in racing.
3: The pace car is off at turn four. It turns down onto the pit road. The field now under the control of the pole sitter. That's James Hinchcliffe. And what a story he's been. They look beautiful coming off at turn four. Alignment through the first four or five. That is a nice looking field as they come down. The 100th running of the Indianapolis 500. Green flag is out, and they are streaming for turn one.
4: And James Hinchcliffe wasting no time. He jumps right out in front. Ryan Hunter-Reay running side by side with Joseph Newgarden in the short chute into turn two.
5: Front half of the field clean through the short chute. Tony Kanaan already dicing it up. He'll go from the top of the racetrack to the bottom. Jake Query, the field is clean out of turn number two.
6: The 100th installment of the Indianapolis 500 right now is three-fourths the way to starting the way it did in 2012 with James Hinchcliffe in the lead. But Ryan Hunter-Reay, the 2014 winner, sweeps around in turn number four.
7: On the north side of the track, it's Ryan Hunter-Reay with the lead. Hinchcliffe is second. That's how they'll finish the first lap.
8: About a four-car length advantage for Ryan Hunter-Reay at the start-finish line. A move to the high side. That's Townsend Bell in turn number one.
4: Ryan Hunter-Reay's 83rd lap lead here at the Indianapolis Motor Speedway. Side-by-side for number three.
5: Boy, there was just about contact there too, Jerry Baker. Townsend Bell slipped around the American of Joseph Newgarden, so moved Bell into the third position.
6: Ryan Hunter-Reay now the leader halfway up the backstretch. Setting up now for turn number three. It's Hunter-Reay, Hinchcliffe, then you've got Bell, Newgarden, and Will Power out of three.
7: That yellow and red DHL machine, Ryan Hunter-Reay, has the lead by about two car lengths on James Hinchcliffe.
8: James Hinchcliffe with a strong run off of turn number four, takes a peek to the high side into turn number one. They're side by side.
4: Hinchcliffe last year in the hospital when this race was run. He has retaken the lead, and Ryan Hunter-Reay jumps into the number two spot.
5: And the fans jump to their feet as that gold and black Honda for James Hinchcliffe clip streaks past the suites in turn number two. New leader Jenkins, the pole sitter.
6: Here we go. James Hinchcliffe once again setting up for the spot where Hunter-Reay got him on lap number one. Taking a look to the inside of that Robert Graham machine is Joseph Newgarden, but he'll stay in fourth.
7: About a one-car length advantage as Hunter-Reay looks to the inside. Hinchcliffe, though, has the lead by about a car length.
8: Bit of a four-car breakaway. Hinchcliffe all of a sudden sees some company to his left. Ryan Hunter-Reay.
4: And they will come side by side, and Ryan Hunter-Reay will make that move and get that spot in the south end of the race course.
5: That four-car tandem may become five very quickly. Here comes the Chevrolet of Will Power. He'll streak out of turn number two in fifth, Jake.
6: Yellow is the predominant color at the front of this field in a race that so far has been all green. Right now, Joseph Newgarden again takes a look to the outside, trying to work Townsend Bell for third, but can't make the move.
7: But it's still Ryan Hunter-Reay, about a three-car length lead now on the north side of the track. Left side tires on the white line. He's about a four-car length advantage over Hinchcliffe.
8: Newgarden continues to flirt with third from that fourth position. Will Power trying to pull up along with the 26 of Carlos Munoz.
4: Newgarden couldn't get the job done. It's looking to be Ryan Hunter-Reay. Beautiful start to this 500.
5: Hunter-Reay out of turn number two. He leads Hinchcliffe, Townsend Bell, James Hinchcliffe, or excuse me, Joseph at Newgarden and Will Power, your top five.
6: Last time out of two, Graham Rahal went a little bit low, kicked up a little bit of that oil dry. Right now, James Hinchcliffe slings his way around Ryan Hunter-Reay. Hinchcliffe back in front out of three.
7: So a new leader on the north end of the track, and it's James Hinchcliffe from Toronto, Ontario, Canada. Our pole sitter about five car length advantage.
8: Nothing new about this. Tony Kanaan is plus seven already into the top ten. Hinch with a three car advantage into turn one.
4: Coming into the race, Hinch and Lent only 26 laps here at the Speedway. And now he's starting to stretch it out just a little bit over Ryan Hunter-Reay.
5: And this is kind of what we expect all day long. When you're out front, you're not going to be able to stay there for long. Leaders off of turn number two. Here comes Hunter-Reay down the backstretch. Jake looking for the lead.
6: Ryan Hunter-Reay has about a two car length advantage to try to make up, and he's going to do exactly that. Ducks to the inside. Ryan Hunter-Reay back around that aero machine for first.
7: It seems like each time in the short shoot on the north end, we have a new leader, and it is Ryan Hunter-Reay, about a 5-6 car length advantage as Townsend Bell putting pressure on James Hinchcliffe.
8: Bell is fairly comfortable in third, so much so he went second, tries to go side by side into one.
4: And he's still going to get that job done. Put the left side wheels right down on the left side on the white line in a battle for the first 10 positions.
5: That gives Hunter-Reay an opportunity to stretch that lead out. He'll go to about 5-6 car lengths. Battle Jake Query maybe for third as Joseph Newgarden all over the rear wing of Townsend Bell.
6: Rich Canary yellow of Hunter-Reay in first. Then you've got Hinchcliffe. Then behind him, Townsend Bell, Newgarden, Will Power. That's the front five in the north end.
9: Hinchcliffe and Hunter-Reay would dominate the first half of the 100th Indy 500, trading the lead back and forth throughout the afternoon, with the two combining to lead 79 laps. Brazilian fan favorites Elio Castroneves and Tony Kanaan found their way to the front by the halfway point. Castroneves in the Pennzoil yellow submarine for Roger Penske would lead 24 laps, while Kanaan, driving for Penske rival Chip Ganassi, would pace the field for 19 circuits. Despite starting a respectable 11th, Alexander Rossi would fade to the back of the field, due at first to inexperience, with the 500 being just his sixth IndyCar start, but also due to pit stop issues as his team struggled to fill his car completely with fuel during the first half of the race. Pit road issues would be a problem for the entire Andretti Autosport team at Indy this year, as the moment of the race would take out two contending teammates at the 300-mile mark.
8: Townsend Bell is your leader. The whole crew comes to pit road, Michael Young.
10: Yeah, Townsend Bell the first to hit pit lane. He hits his marks perfectly. That crew goes to work. California Pizza Kitchen, the sponsor on that car. Then it's Ryan Hunter-Reay and James Hinchcliffe. The race will be off pit road. All the leaders are on the end. Oh, we have contact! Contact in the pit lane! Two cars! That is Townsend Bell and Ryan Hunter-Reay. Elio Castroneves was able to make it out, but it looked like Bell potentially made contact with Elio Castroneves. Chaos at the end of the pit lane here at turn number one.
9: During that same caution, Rossi's race strategist Brian Herta would make a strategy call to leave Rossi out front along with Canadian driver Alex Tagliani, and the move was the first glimpse into how good Rossi could be out front and the first clue that the Napa Auto Parts team might have a few fuel-saving strategy tricks up their sleeve for the final 80 laps.
4: Tagliani started dead last in the field, Rossi 11th, and they are the front runners right now as they head down the short shoot.
5: A year ago, Alexander Rossi was racing in Monaco. Quite a different story, Jake, as the rookie out front, leading for Andretti Autosport down the backstretch.
6: Tagliani has now led six straight Indianapolis 500s, believe it or not. That actually is one race shy of Tony Kanaan's record. Alexander Rossi now is the leader, though, with Tagliani just behind him.
7: Tagliani about a car and a half length behind Rossi, the fastest qualifying rookie. Tagliani ready to set him up for the pass.
8: Stop and go for Townsend Bell for that contact and drag race down the main straightaway into turn number one.
4: Started to go three wide ever so briefly, changed their minds, and the same Tucson will lead that pack into the short shoot.
5: Tagliani back to the lead, then it is Alexander Rossi. James Hinchcliffe runs third, about three or four car lengths back to Elio Castroneves, the front four down the backstretch.
6: I'll tell you, working his way right back into the backstretch, coming off of pit road, and now getting taken side by side was Townsend Bell. Tagliani, a nifty move to get around him, even though Bell's the back marker.
7: And he's got the lead, about a five-car length advantage with Bell, that back marker, involved in the accident on pit road. Tagliani with the lead.
8: Well, Davey, let's give people an idea of where Tagliani and Rossi stand based upon their last pit stop.
11: Yeah, how about this? Tagliani, Mark, started 30 third in this race. He's gained 32 positions to lead this darn thing. And Rossi, he's been running good all day, but he fell back. But that rookie lead laps is pretty impressive.
8: Alex Tagliani, again, your leader. Rossi is P2. Then Hinchcliffe, Tony Kanaan, and Elio Castroneves to Jake Query in three.
6: Yep, indeed. Rossi right now trying to close in on Tagliani. Then you have behind him Rossi, it's Townsend Bell that is fracturing that one and two spot.
7: Yeah, now Townsend Bell is going to try to make a move on Tagliani, though he is a lap behind.
8: Can he do it? Rossi going side by side with Townsend Bell. Three wide in the one,
4: goodness.
8: Jerry.
4: Oh, my goodness, how they got out of that disaster, I do not know. Out in front again, Tags and Run and
5: somehow, Bank, they did make it. Alex Tagliani back to the lead. Then you've got that lap car of Townsend Bell. Then back to Alexander Rossi.
6: I remember a couple of years ago they did that, Bank, and you said you can't do this, and then that led to an accident. They must have listened to those dulcet tones. Everybody now single file in through four.
7: Single file north short shoot here at the Indianapolis Motor Speedway, and Tagliani, who started 33rd, still with the lead.
8: Pretty nice move by Rossi down the main straightaway, side by side. Alexander Rossi wants the lead here in Indianapolis.
4: And Rossi's going to get it, but he's got a lot of company. I mean, a lot of company. He's got the 98 car of Rossi right, and Tagliani right with him right into turn two.
5: Yeah, Tagliani shut the door. Townsend Bell, the lap car, got around Tagliani, but the door was shut for Rossi. So Tagliani, Jake, maintains the lead down the back straightaway.
6: The unfortunate incident that made for a long day for Michael Andretti is actually the beneficiary of that satellite team. Alexander Rossi finds his way in second, still trying to close in on the leader, Tagliani.
7: He has increased the gap to about four car lengths. The black and orange machine started 33rd. He's first.
8: People might be wondering, what is Townsend Bell doing? David, he's trying to unlock himself, get back into contention.
11: Yeah, he was two laps down. He's now one lap down. So him getting in front of those guys, if a yellow was to come out, it would put him to the back of the field, but only one lap down.
8: Well, we've completed 127 of 200 laps. Alex Tagliani is P1, then Alexander Rossi, then James Hinchcliffe is third. Fourth is Tony Kanaan. Fifth is Elio Castroneves. Sixth is Joseph Newgarden. Seventh is Marco Andretti. Carlos Munoz is eighth. Graham Rahal is ninth. Scott Dixon is tenth. Lo and behold, look at Graham Rahal. He continues to pick off positions.
11: Yeah, how about Scott Dixon? We haven't talked about him much all day. He actually just now, as you spoke, got around Graham Rahal, but those guys that we haven't heard much, that Dixon, Rahal, Sato finds himself in 11th, Bourdais 12th, so we see some guys trying to creep to the front.
8: That's not the first time we've not said much about Scott Dixon in the first half of the race and then all of a sudden find him near the podium.
11: Yeah, exactly. I remember a few years back, or I think my last year here, where he had a pit incident, found himself in the back of the field, out of contention, and just kept plugging away and found himself in the top five. So that guy could, he knows how to do this race.
8: Jake, not only is Townsend Bell pulling away, but so is Alexander Rossi.
6: Yeah, and I'll tell you what, Tony Kanaan just made a nice move to move himself back into the fourth position. Field now in turn four.
7: Moving down the front straightaway, the Napa machine of Rossi is in the lead.
8: Rossi all of a sudden has some separation. He is separating himself nicely from Alex Tagliani. Kanaan, Bank, trying to keep pace.
5: And a race out of turn number two now. Tony Kanaan, Jake, trying to run down Alex Tagliani for second.
6: Bell right now is the back marker, has Rossi right on him. That's actually a really good battle. Then that gap back, Tagliani, and then Kanaan right there before Hinch.
7: Boy, on the north end of the track, that gap has really widened Rossi and Tagliani. It is a good 20 car lengths.
9: By pitting off sequence, Rossi was able to run a different strategy in the race's final stanza, leaving contenders like Joseph Newgarden and Carlos Munoz feeling a tad hopeless as they'd have to give up the lead to pit in the final 10 laps. Far from comfortable with his own fuel situation, Rossi would do some drafting off teammates and implement a clutch-and-coast strategy, hoping he could simply make it to the end. It set up five of the most dramatic laps in 500 history as a rookie tried to win the 100th Indy 500. But Rossi admits he was never comfortable until he exited turn four on lap 200.
12: Really coming out of turn four, where I knew that obviously we were leading and we didn't have far to go, where, you know, it kind of slowly started to, the anticipation started to build, if you will. But, you know, I have so many vivid memories from that race. But like the end part is a blur for sure, because so much of what then came immediately after that was pretty wild and chaotic.
8: Five laps to go in the 100th running of the Indianapolis 500-mile race. Carlos Munoz makes that long, slow haul down pit road, and he comes into the view of Michael Young.
7: Munoz, just a quick splash and go. That was a four-second stop as well. So for our three leaders, all they did was take fuel, all averaging about 4 seconds. It's going to be a drag race when they get back up to speed.
8: The leader, Alexander Rossi, down the back straightaway in front of Jake Query.
6: The first 100 years of running at the Indianapolis 500 is down to its last single-digit miles. Alexander Rossi in front of you, Chris.
7: He's in the Napa machine, car 98, the leader in Indianapolis.
8: Elio Castroneves was P2, but Davey, we see that canary yellow car of Elio Castroneves coming to pit road. He does not have enough fuel to make it
11: to the
8: end.
11: Yeah, boy, I'm surprised. Rossi's been getting good mileage. You know, he pitted really late last time. Here's Bourdais with 100. He has a few more laps of fuel than Castroneves and Munoz.
8: Elio Castroneves comes to pit road. Michael Young, you have that stop as well.
7: Yep, Elio Castroneves, same thing. We're just getting fuel for these final leaders. Only three laps to go in the 100th running of the Indianapolis 500. 4 second stop for Elio.
8: Alexander Rossi makes his way down the main straightaway. He's into turn number one. So, Davey, we're looking at 198 of 200 laps to go. Rossi continues to lead. He last pitted on 164. Can the rookie pull off the improbable?
11: He's been saving fuel. He's been going longer than anybody else, but we're soon to find out. He's off the pace for a reason right now, just trying to conserve fuel. Can he make this last lap?
8: Dave, you saw Sebastian Bourdais stop.
13: It was fuel only. Remember Ray Haroon, that first Indy 500. He didn't change any tires since last stint. It's a gamble. Guys out here aren't changing any tires. It could be the winning decision for the 100th Indy 500.
8: White flag is in the hands of Paul Blevins. He's waiting to see Alexander Rossi come out of turn number four. Tom Hanzig is in the stand with him, but there
11: out.
8: He goes. And Danny, he may be out of
11: he's
8: fuel.
11: He's out of fuel.
8: Pankey's very slow in turn one.
14: He is indeed. It doesn't sound like he's under power. Left side wheels below the white line. Now with a short shoot, now in turn two. He may be done.
5: That car rolls through turn number two, and it is under power. He has backed it down big time. Here comes Carlos Munoz and Joseph Newgarden. They're running second and third. Jake Query Rossi, still the leader, but he's backed the pace down.
6: Alexander Rossi, the rookie out of California, is backing up the pace. Carlos Munoz charging. Alexander Rossi in the turn number four on fumes.
7: Alexander Rossi for the final time exits turn number four. Here he comes, Mark James.
8: He may have to coast it across the finish line. Alexander Rossi almost rolling to a dead stop. Quick checkers are out, and the rookie will win the 100th Indianapolis 500-mile race.
15: I don't even know where to begin. You're right. I mean, in February, I wasn't even thinking about IndyCar, and now we've just won the Indy 500, and it's thanks to an amazing group of people that gave me an opportunity to come here this year, relatively unknown in American, you know, junior formula, and they gave me the shot, and I have to thank Michael and Jody and Brian Herta for this opportunity and giving me such a wonderful race car all month.
7: Walk us through that final stint. Obviously, you were in the lead. You had to pit off sequence. I think your last lap was 170 miles an hour. You were gunning it for all it was worth.
15: Yeah, no, we ran out of turn four, and we were clutching and coasting it down the back straight, and we knew it was going to be tight. But Ryan helped give me a tow to the finish the last couple of laps there, and this is an amazing result for the team.
9: For 24-year-old Alexander Rossi, winning the 100th Indy 500 on May 29th, 2016 was a life-changing experience, but the Now Series veteran admits it's everything that happened after his first win that he found the most special.
12: That's a crazy one, right? Because, you know, the first win that I had in IndyCar was the 500, and it was also my first 500, so I can pick from seemingly endless things that I remember from that day. But I think the bigger thing is what I learned and felt and experienced for the time after that. You know, you win a race in St. Pete, and it's like, okay, yeah, that's awesome. And, you know, you go through the beginning of that next week, and people are talking about it and everything. And then by the time you get to the end of the week or the next race weekend, like, no one really cares or remembers. The 500 stays with you forever. And I think that that's something that surprised me. In a very pleasant way. Like, it's very cool that people still want to hear about it and talk about it and relive it. And I think that that's just a testament to how special the 500 is. And obviously I was very fortunate to be able to say that that's my first win. It's a very, very cool thing that I get to kind of hang my hat on.
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20: Seventy-six years ago, the first challenge of 500 miles was issued. A small group of men came to the heartland of Indiana to accept that trial of daring and speed. In just 1 hour, the green flag will unfurl over the heads of 33 of the finest drivers in the world, and the contest will begin anew. 500 miles lie ahead, 800 left turns, 200 laps around the world's greatest race course. At the end of this day, a new name will be written in racing history. For the 71st time, the challenge is to be accepted again. It's race day in Indianapolis.

0: In stereophonic sound, this is the 71st running of the Indianapolis 500. Well, moments ago, radio transmitters around the world joined one another and you for our once-a-year meeting. You join nearly 500,000 race fans that at this moment team into this giant stadium. On the sun of a Florida beach or the blue cold of Antarctic winter, we have again joined race fans who share a worldwide affection for the Indianapolis 500. Here at the track at this moment, Ralph Doge is ready. He's been to every race since 1925. He loves that press of the giant crowd at the world's biggest single-day sporting event. Just north of here, in Canton, Michigan, the Harris family is gathered in the backyard, roasting ribs with the radio tuned to the 500. Not far away in La Crosse, Wisconsin, Jack Kuschel, his friends, family, and neighbors are starting their third annual Indy 500 pizza party. While in Greeley, Nebraska, Jim Anderson sits by his radio. He hasn't missed a race by radio since this network began 36 years ago. And in northern Georgia, not very far from the beautiful Road Atlanta circuit, is the small community of Winder. And there, Bob Harmon listens in. In Derby, Kansas, Marlo Madison joins you for her 10th straight 500 race on radio. The Kendrick family is with you, some in Denver, some more in Missouri, but Tim Kendrick feels joined with them all today as separately they listen to the Indianapolis 500. While in Oakland, California, Charles Holmes is celebrating the Indianapolis 500 and 25 years of joining this once-a-year meeting. By shortwave, then, the signals cross the oceans to fall on foreign shores. Somewhere in the Indian Ocean is the USS Arcadia. On board is Petty Officer Third Class John Johnson, who has joined with friends to listen in. From our powerful shortwave transmitter in Noblesville, Indiana, or the rebroadcast facilities of the American Forces networks, the signals circle the globe. In Great Britain, families and friends of many of the teams here today wait to hear the result. In the Netherlands, the family and friends of Arie Luyendyk wait on reports of their favorite driver and countryman. Brazil is an auto racing country, and there they listen eagerly for the exploits of Emerson Fittipaldi. In Italy, they cheer for Fabrizio Barbazza and Mario Andretti. Australia listens in for the success of Jeff Brabham. In Canada, there is concern for Ludwig Heimrath. Three different transmissions flow to South America, where they urge Roberto Guerrero on in Colombia. China and Japan are served by the Far Eastern Network. In Japan, it's now 1 o'clock in the morning. But the late hour doesn't deter race fans, and David Miller is with you now from the Siwa Air Base. At the Edwards home, despite the late hour, there is a race party underway in Yokohama. J.R. Tabor is with us as well to hear the call in Astugi, Japan. We are now joined again, each of us with special love for this great race, the Indianapolis 500. We pass through this day with small personal rituals and memories of races past and hope the best wishes for those drivers and crews. Whatever else we are today, we are fans of the greatest race in the world. I'm Paul Page, and I'm proud to join you for my 11th straight year as the voice of the 500. And it is one magnificent day in Indianapolis, Indiana. The skies couldn't be prettier overhead this giant 2.5-mile race course. Bright blue, some wispy white clouds, but not too many, and the forecast is wonderful. It's 72 degrees at this moment as a great Hoosier sky shines down on the heartland of Indiana. And as we speak directly in front of us, at the starting line, the cars have already been pushed to their positions. The bands entertain, the Purdue All-America Band just completing a number. The crews now begin to huddle around their machines. The fans moving up and down the pit area and the straightaway, but soon they will be cleared because the business at hand will be racing. And the pits will be cleared for the action that will be performed there. The grandstands are now beginning to fill. And the gates opened at 6 o'clock this morning. A giant crowd that had gathered since last night began to pour into the speedway to see the celebrities who now circle the track in the celebrity parade down in the first and second turns. And all through the grandstands, there's magnificent color. Many of the individuals here today, the race fans, have decided to wear colors that reflect the livery colors of their champions. It is a magnificent spectacle as we watch from the glass and steel master control tower high above the start-finish line and anticipate the 71st running of the Indianapolis 500-mile race. A long history of the Indianapolis 500 going back to the first win by Ray Haroon in 1911. Here with us to give us some of that historical perspective and match this year to those past is our historian and memory expert, Donald Davidson.
1: Well, thank you, Paul. Let's do it in 10-year increments, as we usually do. We could go all the way back to 1907, and of course there was no race, because there was no speedway, but it was certainly in the mind of Carl Fisher, who was to build it with his partners 2 years later. In 1917, the 500-mile race was off and running, but there was no race that year, because America was involved in the First World War. 1927. George Souders from Lafayette, a Purdue graduate, won the race with the Duesenberg, privately entered, by a man named Bill White from Hollywood. There was a tremendous number of relief drivers that year, and many of the cars that finished the race, in fact, all of the cars that finished the race, took one and two relief drivers, except for Souders, and he won the race by the second greatest margin in history of over 12 minutes. 1937. That was the year that the first rear-engine car ever came to the speedway, driven by Lee Oldfield. It did not make the race, but a trend was begun. The first 130-mile-an-hour lap was turned in qualifications by Jimmy Snyder. It was the last year for riding mechanics. They would be optional in future years, but nobody would choose to carry one. 1937 was the closest finish ever. Wilbur Shaw won his first of three 500-mile races, and the combination of Ralph Hepburn and Bob Swanson came in second only 2.16 seconds later. 1947, that was the year of the easy signal. Bill Holland leading the race in his first start in a Blue Crown Special. Maury Rose running second in a team car. Lou Moore held out the easy signal. Bill Holland slowed down. Maury Rose did not. Holland didn't realize that he was giving away the win as Maury Rose won his second 500. 1957, an experiment. A man named George Sally had the concept of laying the upright four-cylinder Offenhauser engine over on its side to get a lower center of gravity. He built a car. He wanted to sell it. Nobody would buy it. It was too revolutionary, too much of an experiment. So George Sally went ahead as a reluctant car owner, and Sam Hanks won the Indianapolis 500 in that car. 1967, Parnelli Jones with the revolutionary four-wheel drive gas turbine-powered car. It failed. A rear-end bearing failed with four laps to go, and he trickled into the pits. A.J. Foyt, who had started fourth, won his third Indianapolis 500, 1977. Very similar. Gordon Johncock leading the race, broke down late. A.J. Foyt, starting fourth again, won his fourth 500. And Paul, a link with the past. As we look to the left, we can see the Prestolite chimney, part of the factory that Carl Fisher and Jim Allison built almost 80 years ago.
0: And in the middle of an Indiana afternoon, we will find out who is the 71st winner of the Indianapolis 500. This is Paul Page. We are back live at the Indianapolis Motor Speedway for the 71st running of the Indianapolis 500, which is now scheduled to start just about 46 minutes away. But already, the cars are in position and many of the pre-ceremonies have begun. An hour of magnificent ceremony before the start of the race itself. Much of that we will be bringing to you. For the moment, though, let's see what the crews and teams are doing. Going to the south end of the main straightaway, into the pit area, in one of the Penske pits, let's join Gary Gerald.
2: Paul, a very pleasant good morning to race fans around the world. And you mentioned a magnificent day. Conditions simply could not be better. We're in the Penske pit of Danny Sullivan, a former winner a couple of years ago, hoping to rekindle some magic today. But, Paul, I think without question there is a different sense of anticipation that we're all experiencing here today. I don't know if it's because of the rash of incidents over the past couple of weeks, the questions that are related to the new radial tires, the problems in trying to achieve the balance with that new Mark chassis, or the radical changes we've seen in speeds during practice, but there seems to be more uncertainty, more apprehension than at any time that we've experienced in recent years. Now, frankly, some of the drivers have just said confidences have been shaken. Many drivers are puzzled. They remain perplexed. All agree, I think, without question, that caution must prevail today. The demands on concentration are going to be taxed like perhaps they have never been taxed before at Indianapolis. Now, make no mistake, all of the elements that make this month of May so very special at Indianapolis are still very much evident, and all of the pomp and the pageantry of a magnificent race day still produce an atmosphere that is unparalleled in motorsports. But the sense of anticipation today is unlike anything we've experienced in the past here, and the concerns of what have been a very bizarre month are very much on the minds of drivers, crew members, car owners, as this countdown is now underway in earnest. Paul?
0: Thank you, Gary Gerald, and welcome back on the Speedway Network in your sophomore year. Now the celebrity parade has come to an end. The many celebrities that come here for the Indianapolis 500, some caring to be recognized, some not, have completed their parade. Those that do not wish to come here simply as race fans and spend their time as anonymous as one can in a giant crowd of nearly 500,000. But it is time for the completion of that celebrity parade. And we go now to the pits once again, who's been watching this wonderful pageant underway, and we join Sally Larvik. Sally?
3: Well, Paul, we're standing here waiting for the parade to come around to the starting line. Hopefully, we hope to get such celebrities as Tony Dow and Jerry Mathers. And, of course, to all of you, they're known as Wally and Beaver Cleaver, and they certainly are enjoying themselves as they round the track and coming back to the starting line. We'll try to catch them in just a few minutes. Back to you, Paul.
0: And just a few feet away from where Sally speaks to us at the moment, Lee Iacocca of Chrysler walks across what will later be the victory lane of the Indianapolis 500. The Chrysler LeBaron, of course, is the pace car for this 71st running of the Indianapolis 500. And the grandstands themselves have now enjoyed this parade of celebrities, all sitting on the back of pace cars as they come around the track. For the drivers and the crews themselves, this is a time of isolation, a time to get away, if at all possible, a time to contemplate the 200 laps, the 500 miles upcoming. It is a long afternoon that they have ahead, and the tactics of 500 miles, so much different than the shorter races they run the rest of the season, and Indianapolis, so very, very important. Gary Gerald spoke to you of the apprehension because of accidents during the month of May. It is an apprehension that seems to be universally shared in the garage area, Donald.
1: Well, Paul, I think that maybe a lot of the teams feel that, certainly the lesser teams feel that maybe their best strategy is to run with caution. And you never know. Usually when there's a lot of apprehension like this, and there has been past years when everybody was, maybe jittery is not the word, but certainly apprehension, perhaps the best. Usually when you're faced with that kind of a situation, we've gone off with a very free race because everybody, or accident-free race, because everybody's kind of on their toes, and I would like to think that that's what's going to happen today. I think you'll find the lesser teams, at least, running well within their means and hoping to be in there at the end when maybe some of the leading teams drop out.
0: Well, now the celebrity caravan pulls into the pit area. Let's go back down into the pits and Sally Larvik.
3: Paul, getting out of the car right now is Jerry Mathers, known to all of us as Beaver Cleaver. How was it going around the track? This is your first time here, Jerry?
4: This is my very first time here. I've been in Indianapolis before, but I've never been to the race, and it was great. Those people were just so friendly. A lot of Hoosier hospitality, and I'm sure a lot of other states too, but they were great people.
3: What was it like going around on the parade lap, looking out into the crowds, hundreds of thousands of people looking back at you?
4: As I say, they were all screaming and yelling and waving. We just had a great time.
3: You know how the drivers must feel?
4: No, not at all. We were going very slow, and it was, as I say, it was awesome to see that many people. I can't imagine how it'd be to go 200 miles an hour around there.
3: Have you stayed up at all with any of the activities that are going around here? Do you have a favorite driver?
4: Well, I know Danny Sullivan, so he's one of my favorites. I work out at a gym with him when he's in Los Angeles.
3: He's in really good shape, Jerry. Yeah, you can tell us.
4: He's in really good shape. He does about 300 or 400 sit-ups without even blinking an eye. Danny, we have contests every once in a while. I give up at about 200, and he just keeps on going like it. He hasn't even started yet, and I'm dead.
3: We're excited about having you here. Enjoy yourself today.
4: Thank you very much. It's my pleasure. Thank you.
3: Thank you. Jerry Mathers, known to all of us as Beaver Cleaver, and his older brother. We can't forget Tony Dow. Tony, it's a pleasure to have you here.
5: Oh, it's great to be here. What a thrill.
3: What was your feeling as you rounded the track?
5: I never saw so many people in my whole life. How'd they all get here?
3: I don't know. We wondered that ourselves. No. Any favorites in the race?
5: Well, no. I just hope it's a good, safe race, and I hope everybody has a good time. And Mario looks pretty tough out there, and, of course, Bobby Ray Hall, never count him out. Rick Mears, all these guys are sensational. I raced in the celebrity division of that Long Beach Grand Prix. I have a renewed appreciation for all their skills.
3: Is it in your blood? Is racing in your blood? Perhaps would you like to be out here one day?
5: It wasn't until this year, and I'm getting pretty excited about it. I don't want to be in one of these cars, though. These cars are too much. They're just incredible machines.
3: Tony Dow, who would rather watch the race today. Thanks, Tony, for being with us. Have a good time.
5: Thank you.
3: Back to you, Paul.
0: Some of those that are part of the celebrity parade, some of those that are here more silently, of course, Paul Newman, who is one of the co-owners on Mario Andretti's car. He'll spend much of his day in the back of the pit area and in the VIP suites and the Valvoline suite overlooking the fourth turn and the head of the main straightaway. Meryl Streep, Academy Award-winning actress, is watching this 500, as is Indianapolis' own David Letterman and Chris Cross, who is accomplished as a singer and becoming just as accomplished as a race driver, all watching the Indianapolis 500. Now, stay tuned for the greatest spectacle in racing. We're back live at the Indianapolis Motor Speedway. I'm Paul Page, and now for those of you that keep track of these cars on your charts around the world, let's give you the lineup. For the 71st running of the Indianapolis 500, we'll begin with the front row and give you car number, driver, and the name of the automobile. The pole position sitter, car number 5, former winner Mario Andretti. The car is the Hanna Auto Wash Newman Haas Lola. The center of the front row is car number 1, the defending champion Bobby Rahal in the Budweiser True Sports Spirit of Columbus Lola. The outside of the front row is car number 8, another former winner, two-time winner Rick Mears. The car is the Pennzoil Z7 Special March. The second row on the inside, car number 14, the only four-time winner of the Indianapolis 500, A.J. Foyt Jr., looking for an unprecedented fifth win in the Copenhagen Gilmore Lola. The center of the second row, car number 4, Roberto Guerrero. He is driving the True Value STP March. He won his first IndyCar race just a little over a month and a half ago at Phoenix, Arizona. The outside of the second row, the oldest man in the race at age 53, car number 22, Dick Simon, in the Sound Design Stereo Special. The car is a Lola. The third row on the inside is car number 71, from the Netherlands, Ari Leyendijk. He is driving the Living Well Pro Vimy Veel WTTV March. The center of the third row, another former winner, car number 21, Johnny Rutherford, in the Vermont American car. The center, or the outside, excuse me, of the third row, the outside of the third row is car number 18, the man who led the early laps last year, Michael Andretti, in the Craco STP March. The fourth row, on the inside, a rookie, Ludwig Heimrath Jr. from Canada. The car is the McKenzie, Tim Horton Donuts Lola. The center of the fourth row is car number 81, Rich Vogler, in the Kentucky Fried Chicken, Living Well, Valpak March. And the outside of the row, another rookie, Jeff McPherson, the Team McPherson machine. The fifth row on the inside is car number 91. It's driven by Scott Brayton. It is the Amway Auto Style Cars Living Well. The fifth row in the center is car number 15, Jeff Brabham. He is driving the Team Valvoline Special. The fifth row on the outside, car number 56, Gary Bettenhausen, the Gore Racing Genesee Beer Wagon. The sixth row on the inside, another former winner, Danny Sullivan in car number 3, the Miller American Special. The center of the row, a rookie, car number 12, Fabrizio Barbaza in the Arciero Winery car. And the outside of the sixth row, a two-time winner of the 500, carrying the number 2, Gordon Johncock in the STP Oil Treatment Special. The seventh row, on the inside, car number 77, the Scheid Tire Superior Training Metrolink March of Derek Daly. The seventh row in the center, former winner, three-time winner, Al Unser, car number 25, the Cummins Whole Set Turbo Special March. And the outside of the seventh row is car 33, that is Tom Sneva. The car is the School Bandit, and of course Tom is also a former winner. The eighth row on the inside is car number 30. It is driven by Al Unser Jr. It is the Domino's Pizza Hot One. The eighth row in the center, another rookie, car 24, Randy Lewis, in the Toshiba Altos Leader Cards machine. The eighth row on the outside, car number 7, Kevin Cogan, in the Marlboro Patrick Racing March. The ninth row on the inside is car number 55. It is driven by Jose Legarza, the Bryant Heating and Cooling Schaefer Machinist Union March. The center of the ninth row, another rookie out of the A.J. Foyt stable, car 41, Stan Fox, the Kirker Exhaust Skoll Classic. And the outside of the row, car number 16, Tony Bettenhausen, just able to pull a sponsor in at the last minute, the Nationwide Auto Parts Payless Markets March. The 10th row, on the inside, the fastest rookie in this 500 field, again driving in the A.J. Foyt stable, Davy Jones, in the Skoll Classic Gilmore Uno machine. Car number 29 sits in the center of the 10th row. It is driven by Pancho Carter, and it is the Hardee's Special. The 10th row on the outside, car number 98, driven by Ed Pym, is the Skoal Classic. The 11th and final row of three, on the inside, car number 84, George Schneider, in the Calumet Farms, Copenhagen, another Foyt team car. The center of the row, car number 87, Steve Chassis, the United Oil Life of Indiana machine. And in the last or 33rd starting position is two-time world driving champion Emerson Fittipaldi, driving car number 20, the Marlboro Patrick Racing Machine. Now, we should explain the positioning of Emerson Fittipaldi, who shows on this list with no time and no speed. The reason for that, he qualified further up in the field, but in the final test day, there were three incidents. One, where Michael Andretti bumped into another car. This car was immediately repaired, only slight damage. In fact, he was out before the end of the test session. Another, when A.J. Foyt lost control of his car in the south end and slammed the wall after a half spin. That car has been repaired, and it remains in its original starting position, the inside of the second row. But Emerson Fittipaldi was involved in an incident in the north end of the track on that final practice day last Thursday. His car did a spin, hit the wall, and was too severely damaged to be repaired. So they have replaced his car with a like backup machine, and the rules require that Emerson Fittipaldi start in last position.
1: Paul, we're just watching a car being towed by with one of the little tractors, and it is the 1962 winning car of the Indianapolis 500. The leader card, 500 Roadster, red and white, number 3. And the person sitting in the cockpit is the winner, Roger Ward, who won his second race that day. And this marks the 25th anniversary of that 1962 victory.
0: Let's take this opportunity now as the tension, the apprehension, the excitement begins to build here at Indianapolis to go down to the pits. Lou Palmer normally keeps track of the South Pit area, some of the key pits in the race, and of course will handle Victory Lane, and joins us in his 35th year at the Indianapolis 500. Lou, the atmosphere in your area.
6: I am leaning on the pit wall, pretending that I am as relaxed as everyone else here. I am pretending it is just another day and just another race, but none of us really believe that. And back here in the pits right now, it is quiet because everything is out on the main straightaway. The cars have been wheeled there. They have fired up the engines, warmed them some. But as you move from south to north, the last pit here in the south end belongs to Rick Mears. It gives him more space. He can come shooting down through these pits at a reasonably quick clip, pull in, have no one in front of his pit, and pull out quickly. And in that pit area, well, they are prepared.

0: Roberto Guerrero's pit, and Vince Granatelli has it fully stocked. There are half-shaft brake and hub assemblies there. If they need major repairs, they are set to do it. Then comes the entrance, the gasoline alley, Danny Sullivan's pit, A.J. Foyt, Davy Jones, and so they stretch on to the north here at Indianapolis, where we get ready to go racing, and another Indianapolis 500 is to begin.
1: And thank you, Lou Palmer, and welcome back to our broadcast of the 500. At this moment, up in Stand H at the north end of the main straightaway, Section 5, Navy Master Chief Harry Paplinski is re-upping in the Navy once again. The instructions for the Navy are to try and do that re-enlistment ceremony in some place that has a lot of people. Well, there's nearly 500,000 folks here as that re-enlistment ceremony gets underway. And we're waiting now as the final minutes count for the Indianapolis 500. Stay tuned for the greatest spectacle in racing. This is Paul Page. We are back live at the Indianapolis Motor Speedway as we count in the final 25 minutes now to the start of the Indianapolis 500. We gave you the starting field, the 11 rows of three, the 33 starters that will accept the challenge of this giant 2.5-mile race course. During the course of the qualification, there were 69 different cars presented. 64 actually attempted qualifications, 39 qualified. The fastest 33 were chosen. The field average, 207.194 miles an hour. That's 3 miles an hour slower than the field last year, which was at 210.3 miles an hour. In the race itself, we're seeing 9 former winners: Mario Andretti, Bobby Rahal, Rick Mears, A.J. Foyt, Johnny Rutherford, Danny Sullivan, Gordon Johncock, Al Unser, and Tom Sneva. 6 rookies: Davy Jones, Fabrizio Barbazza, Ludwig Heimrath, Randy Lewis, Jeff McPherson, and Stan Fox. And of the cars and machines here today, we're seeing an interesting mix of machines: 21 Cosworth engines, 6 Ilmor Chevrolet racing engines, 4 Buicks, and 2 Hondas. Of the chassis, there are 5 Lolas and 28 Marches, and of the 28 Marches, 10 of them are 1986 models, and 18 are 1987 models. Now, we spoke to you earlier of charting this Indianapolis 500. That duty follows to John DeCamp, who will give us now an idea of exactly, John, how you're going to prepare these folks.
2: Well, what I hope to do, and I always hope to do it, is after each 10 laps to give the top 10. On occasion, when there's a little bit of slack time, a yellow flag perhaps, we go deeper than 10, but ordinarily we'll give the top 10 after every 10 laps, okay?
1: That sounds like it'll work just fine, and you've done very well in the past few years. We've been right on the money. We'll give you the average speed of the race to that point as well.
2: All you have to do is remember me, Paul.
1: I'll do my best, John. John DeCamp, good to have you on board here at the 71st running of the Indianapolis 500. So the broadcast crew is now ready. The stands are absolutely jammed. It's brightly lit here today. Just a magnificent day. The temperature moving into the mid-70s now in central Indiana. Electronic message centers new at the Speedway this year, flashing welcomes to the many celebrities and to the fans themselves. Directly below us in the Tower Terrace, most of the fans have already come to their feet as they watch the ceremonies about to unravel in front of them. We come now to an incredible 20 minutes, 20 minutes that for the most part will grab the race fan here, send throngs of emotion through them, set goosebumps rising on the arms that will thrill race fans around the world. And that is the moments leading up to the famous command of, "Gentlemen, start your engines." The preparations now final. The band, the Purdue All-American Band, is on the pit area and ready to go. The different dignitaries that are involved in these final ceremonies are in their position. At the starting line itself, the president of the Speedway, Joe Cloutier, having his final console, putting people in the correct position. Everyone standing by now for what should be one incredibly exciting afternoon. The front row, absolutely magnificent. Mario Andretti, looking for his second Indianapolis 500 win, his first pole position in 20 years at the Speedway. Normally, he's beset by bad luck here. This is not that kind of year for Mario Andretti. It's been a very good month of May, and he already has one victory this season under his belt. He won the first race of the season at Long Beach, California, starting on the pole, leading the entire race, and finishing first. Alongside is Bobby Rahal, the defending 500-mile race champion. One very, very sharp race driver, a very smooth driver, who pulled that victory off in the final 5 miles last year. We look for that kind of excitement again here today. And one of the smartest drivers in the field sits on the outside of the front row, and that is Rick Mears, two-time winner of the Indianapolis 500. The second row, we've already mentioned, the grand champion, A.J. Foyt, sits on the inside of the row. He last won 10 years ago, won from that starting position. So A.J. Foyt, many say, might just be a shoe-in at this 500. This is a race that people have to be very smart, very bright about getting to the finish line. This is Paul Page. We are back live at the Indianapolis Motor Speedway, where the straightaway, with the exception of the machines and their crews and drivers, all but cleared now. The national colors now being brought out right to the center of the main straightaway, and the crowd beginning to sense this anticipation. Many of them coming to their feet now. And what a magnificent view to look up and down this main straightaway and see these giant grandstands. They don't publish the attendance here. They don't publish the number of seats, but it's well over 200,000 seats here, and that doesn't count the many people that are lining the fences on the inside of the third, fourth, second, and first turn. It's a magnificent crowd at Indianapolis on what is an absolutely beautiful day. But now we come time for those ceremonies. Standing down on the straightaway, he'll join us later with pit action, centering his focus on the defending champion, Bobby Rahal. Let's go down now and join Chuck Marlowe. Chuck?
3: Paul, in all my years here at the Indianapolis Motor Speedway, I cannot remember a day that has so many pluses going for it. Such a gorgeous blue sky, a temperature that is just absolutely picture perfect for racing. We're probably in the high 60s right now, maybe I've eked across into the 70-degree range. And the fans are just sitting here getting ready. This is not a disorderly crowd. They're very, very patient. They arrived early. Traffic across 16th Street coming into the Speedway today was bumper to bumper all the way back into the center part of the city. But they're all here. They're very orderly. And we are preparing right now for the ceremonies at the start-finish line. The Purdue Marching Band is present right in front of the tower and in front of you, Paul. And a young lady who has situated herself high atop a very temporary platform located right on the edge of the wall is about to make international history as her voice will be heard around the world. This is Sandy Patty from Anderson, Indiana. Sandy is a gospel singer. She is a Grammy Award winner. She is a delight to be able to say we're proud to have her as a Hoosier. What a magnificent voice she has. Most of you remember the closing ceremonies to the dedication of the Statue of Liberty. She also has sung at the annual Old Oak and Bucket game between arch rivals Purdue and Indiana University. And Sandy Patty graces us at the start-finish line now as the Purdue Marching Band readies. And Sandy will let you hear her glorious vocal cords as we now stand and pay tribute to this great country in which we live. Ladies and gentlemen, our national anthem. The Statue of Liberty dedication will long be remembered.

0: the appreciation of this magnificent crowd for Sandy Patty. Even the band gave her a round of applause. The rendering of the national anthem. Now things begin to quiet just a bit. Let's go back to the main straightaway. Ron Carroll.
1: And now this vast audience will remain standing and for perhaps the last time today will remain silent. An invocation in just a few moments will be offered by the Most Reverend Edward T. O'Meara, Archbishop of Indianapolis. Archbishop O'Meara has headed the Indianapolis Archdiocese for the past 7 years. He will, of course, pay tribute to the nation's heroes who paid the supreme sacrifice for their country. Archbishop O'Meara.
2: For a moment of prayer. It is Memorial Weekend, America's time for remembering. A fresh memory is 37 flag-draped coffins lifted reverently one at a time from the desert sands of Bahrain on the Persian Gulf to begin the last long journey to their homeland. May they be at peace this day with all the thousands of others who have laid down life for country since 1776. In our memories, too, we carry the thousands of other men and women who are the survivors of our country's conflicts. Oh, good God, ease the pains of their bodies and their spirits. We remember those who wear our nation's uniforms today. Bless these men and women. May they serve with honor and be instruments of peace. Guide all of us in America as we struggle with can we and should we, the endless struggle between might and right. Keep our courageous drivers and their skillful crews in the hollow of your hand. See that all of us treat each other with respect and return us safely to our homes and accept our thanks for this loveliest of days. Amen.
0: This is our moment to salute those who have helped keep America free. And it comes time for the rendering on this Memorial Day weekend of Taps.

0: the Purdue All-America Band. It is, after all, and most importantly, the Memorial Day weekend. We return to the main straightaway now. For another great 500 tradition, here is Sally Larvick.
1: Paul, as we approach the start of this great event, the pre-race activities wouldn't be complete without the singing of our state song, Back Home in Indiana, by a very popular celebrity, Jim Nabors.

0: And the crowd cheers for Jim Nabors and also for the magnificent balloon spectacle, Donald Davidson, not from just one release point, but from three different release points behind the master control tower.
1: Yeah, that's a first, Paul. I look back there to watch the balloons go up, and that's the first time I realized that there were three straining away, and about halfway through the song, the ropes are yanked, and away go three streams of balloons.
0: And 25,000 multicolored balloons fly to the air. The final ceremony. We are now ready and waiting. Now it's the crews. The driver is alone. And at the head of the starting field is Luke Walton, as we are ready for that most famous command. Let's go now to Luke Walton.
2: The pre-race festivities are over.
3: Go ahead.
2: 33 magnificent racing cars, the most expensive in the world, are on the track in the traditional 11 rows of three, awaiting their run for the millions. Racing's richest purse. Here to touch off the greatest spectacle in racing is the chairman of the board of the Indianapolis Motor Speedway, Mrs. Tony Holman.
4: Gentlemen, start your engines.

0: ready to run the great Indianapolis 500-mile race. The rows all evenly spaced along the main straightaway. The crews reporting that they are indeed ready to go. A raise of the hand, a nod toward the starter stand, toward their official. The great Indianapolis 500-mile race is ready to begin. 11 rows of three are ready to pull away now. The beautiful Chrysler LeBaron pace cars amassed in front of the first row. Rick Mears, Bobby Ray Hall, and pole sitter Mario Andretti all are set and ready to begin the Indianapolis 500-mile race. Your position, if you are listening in stereo, is just at the starting line. And here on the other side of the starting line, with me, former Indianapolis 500-mile race champion, we welcome him to our broadcast, Parnelli Jones. Parnelli?
1: Well, thank you, Paul. It's nice to be here, and what a beautiful day for a race. And I can see right now that the pressure is really building on all these crews, and I know that the drivers will definitely have a relief once their car starts and they're pushed off. And but the with the exception of maybe a couple, and that would be A.J. Foyt and Emerson Fittipaldi, because after wrecking their cars, they have a little pressure under them just to make sure that the car handles, and hope like heck it does.
0: Now, Parnelli, the front row begins to roll away, and we begin the journey of 500 miles. Watching this race from a position high above the first turn at the end of that main straightaway is 13-year veteran Jerry Baker.
2: These are the high price seats, Paul. You got to pay $80 to get up here if you can get here. But to get to where I am, you go all the way to the roof, then climb down 14 steps and come in here. You got to be sort of an acrobat. It is a magnificent spot to view this race. I can see four. I can see the entire straightaway. I can see number one. I'm smack in the middle of that baby. Then they go zooming out of one into the short shooter, heading into number two. It is absolutely a seat you couldn't put a price tag on, Paul.
0: The field will fire across that south chute then and come into a view of the man on top of the VIP corporate suites on the outside of the second turn, 26-year veteran Howdy Bell. Howdy.
3: Thank you, Paul, and good morning, everybody. Jerry, don't think you have an exclusive on the best seat in the house, brother, because you haven't. Since 1973, our broadcast position has been on the top of these suites, and it is a magnificent view here. It's so exciting. The fans in the stand to our left, the reds, the blues, the yellows. They're waving to the drivers as they're going by on this parade lap now. One of those new informational scoreboards just across from us on the infield that Paul mentioned earlier. It's an exciting time as they come through this turn to drop down to the yellow line and accelerate again. They move right out to the outside wall and down the backstretch, Paul. We're looking forward to a great day in Hoosier Land.
0: The first two turns then complete. They face a long, open backstretch, 5/8 of a mile, and then sweep into the northeast or number three turn. There is our 7-year veteran, Larry Henry.
4: Good morning, Paul. What a beautiful sight we have today. Sunny blue skies in Indiana, not a cloud in the sky, hundreds of thousands of race fans on their feet, cheering these drivers as they pass our location in turn three. To the left of me is turn two in the VIP suite. In front of me is turn number three. To the right, the North Shore chute in turn number four. The cars going by now, the thousands of fans on their feet. There are some in the stands that have shirts on that say AJ all the way, others Rick Mears. Many are waving national flags of some of the foreign drivers in the field. It is a spectacle to behold in the stand and a spectacle on the Indianapolis Motor Speedway. Paul?
0: Out of the number three turn, then they come back across the short chute, then enter the fourth turn. Upon exit of the fourth turn, they have an opportunity to move either into the pit area or continue on down the main straightaway. Our observer there is a 9-year veteran of this broadcast, Bob Jenkins.
3: Thank you, Paul. Good morning, everyone. Each year at this time, we're asked to describe our vantage point and the scene before us. The location is the same on top of the Northwest Vista. The people who occupy the seats below me in the grandstand become familiar faces, but the major difference this year is the infield crowd across from me. I have never seen as big a crowd in this area as this year. You can only get a few cars into this area, and this year there is room for no more. Everyone anticipating a renewal of the greatest spectacle in racing.
0: The field is now on the main straightaway. Passing down the main stretch, Mario Andretti surged up alongside the pace car and then fell back just a bit. They're in the south chute now on the second of three laps, two parade laps, and then the beginning of the pace lap itself, as those beautiful Chrysler LeBaron pace cars take this field around the Indianapolis 500 field. The statistics, there are 200 laps ahead. 2.5 miles each navigation around this track. 500 total miles in the race. 800 left turns. We anticipate at least six pit stops throughout the running of the Indianapolis 500. The fuel is mandatory and limited. The crews have all the fuel that they will be able to use already in the pits. The tires are there, the tools, the spare parts that might be needed at some time during the afternoon. Now the field rolls down the backstretch, and they begin to pick up the pace. There are three pace cars, safety machines out in front of the field, and then the pace car itself. Sports car driver and designer Carroll Shelby sits at the wheel of that pace car, a man eminently qualified to leave the field down toward the green flag. The pole sitter, Mario Andretti, in his bright red Hanna Auto Wash number 5, sits out in front of that field. The front row is so nicely aligned, it's photographic. Andretti, Rahal, Mir, side by side. The question to be answered, who will lead the first lap of the great Indianapolis 500-mile race? Now the safety cars come on. They lead off of the fourth turn. The lone pace car sits out in front of the field, and the field begins to spring down the main straightaway. Everyone to their feet, each one looking to the safety of these drivers, checking their personal champion to make sure he is ready and all is well. All 33 started. All 33 are rolling. Mario Andretti, Bobby Rahal, Rick Mears roll across the start-finish line. And the pace lap has begun at the Indianapolis Motor Speedway to the first turn in Jerry Baker.
2: Much has been made this month of May, Paul, about the so-called senior citizens who made their presence felt in this year's 500. Simon, Hoyt, Mario Andretti, as they come by me now, the average age of the first two rows is 41 and a half years old. The rest of the field, only 35. And with the problems this month, hopes are that those cooler heads up front will prevail in that all-important opening lap. They're in the short shoot between 1 and 2, and Hottie Bell, you've got a beautiful sight coming at you over there.
3: Oh, I tell you, Jerry, it is magnificent. World, this is just a beautiful sight as they're all lined up. Looking back into the field at some of the great race drivers that are here, you see three-time winner Johnny Rutherford in car 21. Then a couple of rookies, Ludwig Heimrath and Jeff McPherson in row 4. You look back to row 6, and you have the 85 winner Danny Sullivan and the two-time winner Gordy Johncock in row 6. In row 7, three-time winner Alan Zer Sr. and the 84 winner Tom Sneva. Moving on back through the field, you'll find Alan Zer Jr. in row 8. Going back to row 9, Jose Lee Garza back there. In row 10, Jones, Carter, and Pym. George Schneider in row 11. They're beautifully lined up right now. Let's go to Larry Henry in turn 3.
4: They are absolutely perfectly in lineup coming through. This is a picture postcard start right now. All the cars aligned in rows of 3. Beautifully going by. There's the front row, the second row, the third row. They're matched up well going through the turn here. We now have the back rows beginning to form as they go across the north short chute. We're waiting for the back row to come through here, and it does. George Schneider and Steve Chassie bringing up the rear in the field heading to turn 4.
5: The pace car is already in the pits. That's a much better formation than last year when the field was strung out. They exit turn number 4 and begin to pick up the pace. To call a start for the 71st running of the Indianapolis 500, the voice of the 500, Paul Page.
0: It's a magnificent formation. The front row cleanly aligned. Mario Andretti begins to accelerate. The green flag is out. Mario Andretti picks up the lead, followed by Rick Mears and Bobby Rahal.
2: That's the way they are. Andretti's up front. Here's Mears. Here's Rahal. Roberto Guerrero has got fourth place. Dick Simon goes to fifth. And A.J. Boyce in the number 6 spot. They're in the short shoot. They're number 2 at Hottie Bell.
3: Out of the yellow line, it's Mario Andretti first. Rick Mears second. Bobby Rahal third. Roberto Guerrero fourth. And Dick Simon fifth. Johnny Rutherford sixth. As they streak
0: up the next turn. Let's go to turn 1 quickly.
2: Somebody has just tagged the wall on the outside of number 1, Paul. He's now moving very slowly down along the inside white line. Hottie is coming right at you.
0: It's Jose Lee Garza. Jose Lee Garza in a spin on the first lap, and we are yellow already. And George Schneider, who apparently had a turbocharger fire at the back of his car on the pace lap, pulled into the pits just beyond the start. So already at the Indianapolis 500, Mario Andretti has slowed his machine down. Let's go to Bob Jenkins in the fourth turn.
3: The field is right here in front of me, and they're moving single file through this area now. They're slowed down. We have a safety truck on the track. It's approaching turn number 1 now. The field is slowed, and we understand that Poncho Carter may also have a problem. So three cars with a problem here on the opening lap, including the accident in turn 1 with Jose Lee Garza.
0: Well, Parnelli Jones, you can imagine what these drivers at the front of the field are thinking. They have no idea what happened behind them on the start of the race.
1: Well, I think that they, certainly coming around the second time, seeing that it isn't a serious accident. A couple of the cars look like they may be out of the race, but have some damage, but they may be able to repair them cars and get back into the lineup.
0: Well, let's try and reconstruct this if we can. The green flag came out. As we saw them go into the first turn, we saw one car just get a little high, as Jerry Baker was describing the leaders coming by, mid-pack. It appears that Pancho Carter and Jose Lee Garza got together. There was also another car very close there. Pancho Carter is now trying to get his machine back to the pits. It is damaged, and he's in fact having trouble controlling it, having trouble steering the car. There was also a third car in there. We don't yet have an identity on that, but it does not appear that that car was involved in any particular contact. They were coming off of the first turn when it occurred, and it looked as if Pancho Carter and Jose Lee both got totally sideways, and as if Jose Lee Garza may have touched the wall. And then they both came sliding down across the short chute. Pancho got it under control to some degree, and Jose Lee Garza went for the grass. And Jose Lee Garza was able to keep the car under power as well, so we'll have to see exactly what the problems are with each of those machines and identify all of them for you. So before the completion of 2.5 miles, the yellow flag comes out. We also mentioned George Schneider and his problem. Let's go to the pits and Ron Carroll.
3: And I'm with George Schneider right now, and Ziggy, doggone it, tough luck here today.
6: Well, I don't know what happened. The car caught on fire in the back, and it melted the spring bushing things out, and the car just fell on the ground.
3: Did it seem all right at the start?
6: It was all right. It was fine, yeah, but we got on fire, and I don't know what happened after that.
3: Were you involved? You weren't involved at the accident at all.
6: No.
3: Ziggy, thanks. Good luck to you. This is
0: Thank you, Ron Carroll. Now, Ron, you may move over a few pits now, because Pancho Carter has finally made it into the pits with his machine, and they will no doubt be falling upon that car for some work. So on the first lap, two cars involved in contact, a possible third involved in this situation in the south end, and we have not yet identified who that third car might be. Donald, do you have an idea?
7: I'm pretty sure that it's one of the two A.J. Foyt cars, possibly Stan Fox would be my guess. And what he did was take evasive action and go down through the grass and evidently kept on going.
0: That would certainly make good sense from the starting position alongside Jose Lee Garza.
7: The irony is that the two cars that were involved, it appeared that Pancho was taking evasive action to keep from hitting Jose Lee and clipped his left front wheel, clipped Jose Lee's front left wheel with his right rear. But the irony is that Pancho and Jose Lee are team members. They both drive for the Machinists Union.
0: Well, let's go back down to the pits in the north end. The two cars involved in this and apparently involved in contact are actually side by side in their relative pit positions, and Ron Carroll is right there.
3: All right, Paul, right now, of course, they're changing all three, the left front and both rear tires on Pancho Carter's car. There seems to be damage on the right side of that car. Pancho remains in it. They're working frantically over it. We'll try to talk with his chief mechanic, but he's quite busy right now, of course, trying to get that car back in the race. The engine, of course, is off. Pancho does remain in the car. So at the moment, it would appear that he does plan to get back in this race.
0: All right, well, for observation purposes, let's go back to the first turn and Jerry Baker.
2: Paul, throughout this month of May, we have had 7 crashes in the number one corner between number one and number two. We had one on Thursday during so-called carburation, the last practice day. If you went up there right now and could see where this mark is on the wall, it's the identical spot that Foyt caught it on Thursday. And if you check the other crashes we've had during this month of May, they're all in the same area. Now, what happens is the Speedway crew comes out and they repaint these walls so you can't find the marks on the wall. You can see the marks on the track, and the skid marks that are down low in the number one corner here are just in bunches there. So whatever happened has happened previously to that. And also, Paul, there's a very unusual track tire mark in number one. It is about probably 5 to 8 feet inside of the double yellow line down here. Now, you're not supposed to be driving down there. So somebody got in trouble in a hurry, and they hit that wall. And I would say if you could go out there and scrape those layers of paint off of there, that's where AJ caught it on Thursday.
0: Well, it was very crowded. Parnelli Jones, they always say, don't race that first couple of turns if you can avoid it. But can a race driver really react to that?
1: Well, I think that they make too much out of it, actually, because Everybody seems to be concerned about that first corner and everything, and everybody's backing off and jockeying for positions. But most of them are very cautious. And one thing about the first turn over the other three is the fact that it's banked quite a bit going into the turn, and it kind of feels like it flattens out somewhere in the middle of the turn. And I think that's one of the reasons that we've had so many problems in the first turn.
0: Well, it was something that everyone was worried about. What it actually looks like as we resolve reports now is that Jose Legarza did a full spin down on the inside, and in doing so got up to the wall and then tapped with Pancho Carter as he was coming off of the wall. It doesn't appear to be severe damage, but there is some damage. Let's go to Ron Carolla, who's in Jose Lee's pits.
8: All right, and I just talked to Mark Bridges, who is the chief mechanic on Jose Legarza's car. What is their biggest problem right now is to the tub itself, or on the left side of that engine. Jose Lee is right over here. Jose Lee, can you tell us about the damage on the automobile?
9: Yeah, it looks like we're going to have to replace the front left steering linkage. I'm not sure how bad the rear of the bodywork is, but we're just going to tape it up and try and make it up.
8: Can you tell us about the accident, how it happened?
9: Yeah, I just lost the car into one. I got really down low and hit a bump and lost the car.
8: Okay, good luck to you, Jose Legarza.
0: All right, now the indications are that this field is ready to go back to racing speeds, and we'll see if we can get 2.5 miles of racing at the Indianapolis 500. The yellow came on, the first yellow of the day. On the first lap, accident actually in the first turn. No injuries, but they're working on both Pancho Carter's and Jose Legarza's car in the pits. You just heard from Jose Legarza, who is standing at the head of his car, watching them do that work. Now the pace car comes drifting down in toward the pit area. Mario Andretti is leading the field as they come off the fourth turn, and Andretti now begins to pick the pace up, and he is at speed as they come off the fourth turn. And the green flag waves, and we are racing once again at the Indianapolis 500 as Andretti flags him across the line, followed by Mears and Rahal.
2: And then right behind him is Roberto Guerrero. Then comes Dick Simon and then Johnny Rutherford. This time we'll watch him go through number one smoothly. They move up to the outside wall. Now another cluster of cars are in number two in Honeyville.
3: Mario streaks by right now with Rick Mears in second. Bobby Rahal third. Roberto Guerrero fourth. Dick Simon fifth. Johnny Rutherford next. Then A.J. Foyt. Then Michael Andretti as Mario Andretti approaches turn three.
2: Mario Andretti already stretching it out in that Lola with the Chevrolet Power. He's going through turn three. Rick Mears and Bobby Rahal, Roberto Guerrero, Dick Simon, they're going to four.
3: And Mario Andretti widens out the lead just a little bit as they continue to run in that same order. Fourth, Roberto Guerrero, then Dick Simon, Johnny Rutherford, A.J. Foyt, Michael Andretti, Ari Lyon-Dyke, and Ludwig Heimrath Jr.
0: Chevy Power roars. Andretti leads, followed by Mears, Rahal, Guerrero, Simon, and then Johnny Rutherford.
2: And they are smoothly through number one. For the third time, we'll start on the pole with Mario Andretti. He's got himself a football field to lead out front now as he goes through the number two corner.
3: As Mario streaks by us with Rick Mears still second and Bobby Rahal still third as they go to third turn and Larry Henry.
2: Mario Andretti showing the pace he has all month long. He has got an incredible lead already. Rick Mears going by in second. Bobby Rahal, Roberto Guerrero, they're in a group together, but Mario by far the class of the field now.
3: Well, we know that the Chevy Elmore engine is fast. The question is its reliability. Right now he is very fast and he's continuing to pull away from Mears and the others.
2: He loves to run that nice, comfortable line. There goes Mario. Here comes Mears. There goes Rahal. And there goes Roberto Guerrero. Finally, Dick Simon. It's a comfortable, smooth lead right now for Mario Andretti.
3: And as we go through the second turn, it's Mario Andretti with about a two-second lead over Rick Mears. Then Bobby Rahal is second. Roberto Guerrero is third. Dick Simon is fourth as they go to turn three.
2: Here we go again with Mario Andretti. Now we wait for Rick Mears. He finally goes by. Then Bobby Rahal, Roberto Guerrero, Dick Simon, Johnny Rutherford, and A.J. Foyt. That's the way they run now.
3: Randy Lewis is running very slow on the racetrack. I thought he was going to pit. He came through turn four in very slow fashion, but he stays on the racetrack.
0: Randy Lewis stays out on the track as Mario Andretti accelerates down the main straightaway with a half a straightaway lead over Rick Mears, who's closely pursued by Bobby Rahal and by Roberto Guerrero. As Randy Lewis coasts through the turn, it appears, Jerry Baker, that he is not under power.
2: No, he's gone through here now, Paul. He's in the number two corner, but I'm sure Howdy can see that he has no power at all over there.
0: Howdy?
3: Yes, we can see him in turn two. He's below the double yellow-white line as he heads up the backstretch. He does not appear to be under power at all. So perhaps the engine has just died on him. He's slowly moving toward turn three as the field continues to run under the green light. Larry Henry, can you see him?
4: He's still coming up the back straightaway. We're watching Danny Sullivan, who has gone from 16th to 12th, and he is moving quickly up through the field, but Randy Lewis going very slowly down the back straightaway.
3: Field is well by me here in turn number four, at least the leaders are.
7: Well, we're watching another interesting run here, and that is Emerson Fittipaldi, who started in the last starting position in his number 20 car and is working his way up through the field as well. Emerson Fittipaldi, remember, started because of an accident on Thursday, and he is now running 28th. Now, that's not a really hard charge up through the field. He's really, Donald, shaking that car down. Danny Sullivan is really on the fly.
10: Danny Sullivan went from 16th to 12th in a hurry, and that's where he's been for the last couple of laps. I think Emerson Fittipaldi, as you say, is really shaking this car down because of the fact that he has not had an opportunity to drive it because it was substituted after the Carburation Day accident. So I think what he's doing is getting himself comfortable, and then we'll see him moving up through the pack.
7: Well, Randy Lewis made it all the way around to the pits, and 10 laps are now complete at the Indianapolis Motor Speedway. Mario Andretti is the leader. Stay tuned for the greatest spectacle in racing. This is Paul Page. We are back live at the Indianapolis Motor Speedway as Mario Andretti flits across the line, and Pancho Carter rejoins the action after quick repairs to his car in the pits. Donald, he roared out of here.
10: I think that Emerson Fittipaldi is slowing down. It looked as if he was slowing going into turn one.
7: Well, keep an eye on Emerson Fittipaldi. Donald Davidson thought he was slowing on the main straightaway. In the meantime, let's go to A.J. Voigt's pit. Here is Gary Gerald.
11: Well, Paul, A.J., of course, was another of those drivers that had problems in the final tests on Thursday when he hit the wall solidly in turn one. There was no opportunity to test that car after extensive round-the-clock preparations were made to get it race-ready today. He had problems when they started engines finding first gear. He is shown in seventh place at the moment. They're showing him at 198 miles per hour on his pit board. And we understand now that Emerson Fittipaldi, who also had problems in that Thursday test, has pitted, Paul.
7: So Emerson Fittipaldi rolls down into the pit area now, and it's becoming a very busy time up there in the North Pits. Chuck Marlowe is stationed further south, but he can look up the pit line. Chuck?
12: Well, Paul, I'm looking over one car, and Fittipaldi apparently is having some very bad handling problems. They are changing, it appears, or getting ready to change a right front tire. I'm looking at the car right now, the crew really scurrying feverishly, and he wasn't in there too long, but Emerson's back on it and coming by me.
7: Well, that answers some of the questions we had earlier. He's now had a chance to run this car in action. That's his first opportunity, and so they're making some adjustments trying to get this car at a point where it will actually handle under racing conditions. Let's go back to the pits. Ron Carroll.
13: Okay, Paul, and I think I'm going to be able to get a hold of John Barnes, although now I understand the Pancho is coming right back into the pits. I had him here, and but Pancho is coming back into the pits.
7: Well, Pancho stayed on the main straightaway, Ron. Pancho Carter stayed out on the main straightaway, but they've been working with that car, trying to get it after the incident on the first lap. Let's take this moment. Well, let's go back to Ron Carroll. Ronnie?
13: Can you tell us what happened out there?
14: Yeah, I don't know what happened over in turn two, but cars are spun and we hit him evidently. We didn't have any place to go.
13: Okay, are you going to be able to stay out? You got the car fixed? I understand that he may be coming back in.
14: He is, yeah. He's got a spark box problem now. Evidently, we must have hit it in the accident.
13: John, thank you very much. Paul?
7: All right, 10 laps complete. Let's go to John DeCamp for the top 10.
15: The end of 10 laps running in the first place. Mario Andretti, car number 5 in second. Car number 8, Rick Mears in third. Car number 1, Bobby Rahal running fourth. In car 4, Roberto Guerrero in fifth. In car 22, Nick Simon in sixth. Car number 21, Johnny Rutherford in seventh. Car 14, A.J. Voigt in eighth. Car number 18, Michael Andretti in ninth. Car number 71, Harry Leyendijk. And in tenth, car number 23, Ludwig Heimrath Jr.
7: The average speed of the race at 10 laps, 124.924 miles an hour. Mario Andretti, the leader, now completes lap 16. Howdy Bell, he's coming to you.
3: Andy Fleischer's by us immediately and streaks up the backstretch as he increases his lead over Rick Mears in car number 2. Larry, can you see him?
4: Mario Andretti coming down this long back straightaway. We clocked him a few moments ago, running laps at around 203. He is by far the class of the field as he streaks on down, passes Al Unser Sr. Now he looks to set up Davy Jones on the inside. Mario Andretti having a field day so far.
5: He's in considerable traffic at the moment, though. He's already disposed of Al Unser. Now Davy Jones and Derek Daly will be the next cars that he passes. Off of turn number four, he chooses to fall in behind Davy Jones and not to make a move.
0: Now Mario Andretti makes that move to the inside of Davy Jones, gets past him. Al Unser Sr., a lap car just behind. Here comes Rick Mears in number eight across the line. And Roberto Guerrero has now moved up into third place as he got around Bobby Rahal. So the fight is at the front of the race. And Parnelli Jones, I'm not so sure it's real bright to be racing at the front of the field.
1: Well, I think that most of the fellows would like to run with the leaders. And with the charge that Danny Sullivan's making, he's not too far back either. And Roberto's moving up. I don't think that they want the leader to get too far ahead of him. Of course, Mario seems to be the class of the field right now, and he is pulling away a little bit.
0: Well, Jeff McPherson in car number 11 has pulled down onto the apron. He was in the pits earlier. We reported that to you, so apparently he's fighting a problem as he rolls back to the pits again. This is Paul Page. We are back live at the Indianapolis Motor Speedway. 20 laps are complete, and we've got two great battles going on right now. One is a battle for second place. It's in front of Bob Jenkins.
5: And that battle is really heating up as Roberto Guerrero has pulled within about five or six car lengths of Rick Mears. Meanwhile, coming out of turn number three now, another tremendous battle. Michael Andretti is moving up. Right now, Dick Simon is fifth, Johnny Rutherford sixth, and Michael Andretti is seventh, but moving quickly.
0: Well, gentlemen, let's keep an eye on Roberto Guerrero now, who is chasing Rick Mears for second place, and they are on the backstretch and beginning to head for turn three now. Larry Henry, this has been a wonderful fight, and we have two great fights going on. That one for second, which is Rick Mears and Roberto Guerrero, and then about a three-way fight running for fifth place now. Donald Davidson.
7: Okay, Paul, very close together. We have Dick Simon heading the pack in fifth. Then we have Johnny Rutherford, Michael Andretti, Ari Leyendijk, and A.J. Foyt. They're probably 2 seconds apart.
0: On the main straightaway, the battle for second place, and it is Roberto Guerrero that is now beginning to close up just a bit, and Rick Mears tries to pick up the advantage of some lap traffic as Barbazza makes his pit stop. Here comes that battle for fifth place. Dick Simon followed by Johnny Rutherford and Michael Andretti, and then Ari Leyendijk. And that battle, for the moment at least, has broken off. So it gives us an opportunity to go to John DeCamp. The rundown at 20 laps.
15: Paul, elite car was still Mario Andretti, car number five in second. Car number eight, Rick Mears in third. Car number four, Roberto Guerrero in fourth. Number one, Bobby Rahal in fifth. Car number 22, Dick Simon in sixth. Car 21, Johnny Rutherford in seventh. Car 18, Michael Andretti in eighth spot. Car number 71, Ari Leyendijk in ninth. Car 14, A.J. Foyt and in tenth spot. Car number 23, Ludwig Heimrath Jr. Paul?
0: And Gordon Johncock, two-time winner, just breezed into the pits. Let's go to Gary Gerald.
11: Well, it was basically a routine stop, and the surprising thing was no tires were changed. They had tires out. Gordy came in, took on only a full load of fuel, got that Buick-powered machine, and, of course, he's subbing for the injured Jim Crawford right back on the track.
0: All right, so that's a report from the Gordon Johncock pit, and it coming what would seemingly be early at 23 laps. The average speed of the race to 20 laps, 153.220 miles an hour. Let's go back up to the fourth turn as we continue to track that battle for second place and between Rick Mears and Roberto Guerrero.
5: It is a good one. They're just about in front of you now, Paul, as Guerrero makes a move to the inside of Rick Mears. Can he get him?
0: Roberto Guerrero is trying to come. He was actually coming to the inside of Al Unser, the two yellow cars. Rick Mears still is just out in front. Howdy Holmes, they're coming toward you.
5: This is Howdy, and we take a look at him right now. Here is Rick Mears flashing by about 10 car lengths between Mears and Roberto Guerrero, as Guerrero seems to be able to pull a little closer on the backstretch as he takes a little lower line as they approach turn three. Larry?
4: Roberto Guerrero catching up on Rick Mears. Let's go back to you, Paul.
0: All right, let's come back here as A.J. Foyt rolls into his pits. Gary Gerald should be close by. Gary?
11: Yeah, Paul, we're two pits away, and we're trying to keep an eye on A.J. and move at the same time. Everything appears to be routine thus far, but now we've lost sight of him momentarily, scrambling through the Davy Jones pit. Foyt still in. Remember, he had a problem with low gear at the start of this race. This could be critical now.
0: Gary, let me interrupt you. As Roberto Guerrero on the first turn, Jerry Baker, did he get past Rick?
2: He got him. He went to the inside, Paul, and he passed him like he was standing still. He's racing, and he's really moving out into number two.
0: So Roberto Guerrero, the winner at the race at Phoenix, his first IndyCar win, moves into second place now. Gary Gerald, I apologize for the interruption. Let's come back to you.
11: Well, it was No problem, Paul. We were just concerned about whether or not Foyt would be able to find first gear or a lower gear when he came down off the jacks. He found it. He got away cleanly.
0: So the report on A.J. Foyt, the pit stops coming what seemingly is a little early. We're on lap 26 of the leader, and the leader is still Mario Andretti. Farnelli, you're looking up the main straightaway now.
1: Well, here comes Rick into the pit, so evidently when Roberto went by him, he must be having some difficulties.
0: All right, Rick Mears rolls down into the pit area past the pylon. He's taking it nice and careful as he comes in. Let's go down to that pit area and Lou Palmer.
11: Mears comes to a halt at the far south end. Immediately behind him, Johnny Rutherford will be coming into the pit area. They are preparing right now for the pit stop of Roberto Guerrero, and the chase all comes together here. Rutherford now running in about sixth position, is in the pit. Mears, meanwhile, is still getting his pit stop arranged. They are about to push him on out of the way. Mears rejoins the hunt. Rutherford picking up tires in addition to the fuel, and we wait patiently for Roberto Guerrero, running in second position now and soon to make his pit stop.
0: Well, Roberto Guerrero stays out and, in fact, is in turn one at the moment.
7: Okay, Paul, since the first lap caution, we've been going green for just over 20 laps here.
0: Look at this, Donald. We have Michael Andretti slowing down drastically on the main straightaway. He's pulled to the inside. Jenkins, come in, Bob Jenkins.
5: We have a crash in turn number four. Ludwig Heimrath Jr. spins, and he slides to a stop without hitting anything. However, a tire is off the car and going down the racetrack. He did lose the left rear wheel, it appears, when he got down into the grass, but I don't believe he hit anything. The car is now sliding down the banking here in turn number four and is behind one of the safety vehicles. Ludwig Heimrath Jr. apparently is okay. The car not badly damaged, just loss of a left rear wheel.
0: Taking incredible advantage of this yellow, Mario Andretti is in and out of his pits already. A 17-second stop as they clear debris from Ludwig Heimrath's accident. And here comes the defending champion, Bobby Rahal, as he comes in for a pit stop. Let's go down to Chuck Marlow.
8: Right in front of us, Paul. They're changing rubber on the right side and the left rear tire. He's already had a drink of water. He's looking straight up, throws the little drinking glass away. The spritzer refueling. They're making it a full stop, checking both air intakes on the left and right side. A little douse of water over the fuel intake, and he's off to the run.
0: So there's the defending champion, Bobby Rahal, as he makes his stop. Ludwig Heimrath comes out as well. And so with this yellow light coming on, the caution flag out, most of the cars have decided to make their pit stops.
7: Okay, it's coming thick and fast now, Paul. And what we were just going to say right before that yellow came out was that there had been only one yellow. And in the 21, 22 laps or so of green, Mario Andretti had moved up to the pack to the point where he had lapped all but the first 11 cars. So the 12th place car was a lap down at the time that that yellow came out.
0: Now with the yellow out, Roberto Guerrero finally decides he will come in. He joins Kevin Kogan and Al Unser Sr. They are both rolling down the pit line. In fact, Al Unser now rolls past Roberto Guerrero. And let's go first to Gary Gerald. Gary?
11: Yeah, Paulie, just beyond the gate, we can now see that Guerrero is in. I think Lou Palmer is right in that area. And Guerrero coming down off the jacks, and farther on down the line is Big Al Unser. We can see that Guerrero's stop appears to be routine. They had a problem getting it up and down on the jacks. It's gone up and down twice. Now he is pushed away. Unser, meanwhile, just starting to roll away from his vantage point.
0: Let's go further down the pit. Lou Palmer is there watching as well.
11: We were watching as Roberto Guerrero came in. It seemed just a little bit difficult to get that jack stabilized. They finally did. If we have a moment, let me see if Vince thinks this race is going the way it ought to. I'm trying to make my way over here now. Vince, you guys were charging early in the field. You were racing, I think, maybe before most of us thought you would. Is the race going as you planned? You're charging awfully early.
16: Everything's fine, just according to schedule. Everything's okay.
11: Vince Granatelli back with us at Indianapolis saying it's just fine.
0: All right, this yellow is a result of a spin and a tap against the wall by Ludwig Heimrath Jr. The indication is that he is all right, but the car is unable to continue. Now, stay tuned for the greatest spectacle in racing. We're back live at the Indianapolis 500. This is Paul Page, where we've had several incidents in the past few moments. One of them involving young Michael Andretti and another involving Kevin Kogan. They were both pit situations. And so now let's see if we can discover what's happened here. Parnelli, you were watching some of this.
1: Well, actually, the thing I noticed most was Rick Mears. He came in one lap before the yellow came out, and with that, it's almost cost him a lap. Mario is right up behind him, ready to lap him now, strictly because he came in a little bit too soon before the yellow came out. And Mario, of course, and the rest of the field pitted under the yellow.
0: Michael Andretti out of the 500. Apparently a pit fire on the car. Let's go down and see if Chuck Marlowe is in that area yet. Chuck?
12: Paul, I'm walking down toward his pits. I was caught a little bit too far down the track. Trying to get up here right now. And we're in a crowd, a lot of people up here, trying to get word, trying to move inside. And apparently it's going to be a little bit difficult to get
0: well,
12: next Chuck, to Michael.
0: Well, Chuck, let's take a break. We'll go up the pits and join Gary Gerald, who has a report.
11: Jim Wilson, who works with Michael Andretti's crew, is walking along with us. He has been drenched, obviously, with one of those large buckets of water. Jim, tell us what happened.
17: As far as I know, I was holding the car up with the air jack, and somebody reached down, and when the fuel probe came out, the fuel gate didn't close, and fuel was spewing out, and all of a sudden just started to get flames around us.
11: Was anybody hurt there?
17: Maybe me, I don't know.
11: Well, we're looking to see. You're gingerly holding on to one hand here. You have some burns on that hand?
17: I don't think so. I just got a little scorched on my old rear end, I think, a little bit. I'll be all right.
11: All right, Jim. Good luck to you. Jim Wilson, one of the big Husky crewmen for Michael Andretti, walking back with one of the safety people here toward Gasoline Alley, Paul. They had quite an adventure, obviously.
0: And one of the nice guys on that Craco team. We certainly hope that he is not injured. Sometimes the shock will set in, and you don't even know if you are injured. So problems with the Michael Andretti car, the Kevin Kogan car also being pushed to the garage area. Let's see if Chuck Marlowe is a little closer to giving us a further update on the Michael Andretti situation. Chuck?
12: Well, Paul, he is standing within about 3 feet of me, but there are about five people that are crowded around. Let me see if I can get a microphone in here. Maybe you can hear what he's saying.
18: Did the heat get up to you?
14: Well, I did, yeah. It did over on my left shoulder a little bit. That's when I got out in a real hurry.
18: What about the car? That
12: you... Michael, what was the biggest cause of the problems out there for you today?
14: Well, the biggest problem I think that everybody's having is turbulence. The cars were just unbelievable. I didn't expect it. I really didn't. It's not bad when you're behind one car, but when you're behind two or three or four cars, the cars just go all over the place. And I have a feeling that's what happened to AJ Thursday morning now, looking at it. It just, all of a sudden, the car just goes right out from under you.
12: Okay, there you are. There's a comment on the scene for you, Paul. Michael Andretti.
0: So at least Michael is okay, and we keep track of this situation. Now we are ready to come back to the green flag. We have 32 laps complete, and Mario Andretti will bring them back.
7: Mario Andretti is the leader. It's Bobby Rahal running in second. Ari Leyendyke is now running third. Under caution, Roberto Guerrero is fourth. And Danny Sullivan, with some excellent pit work, is now running in fifth place. If you want to go deeper, we show Rich Vogler as sixth. But I think Rich Vogler is coming in, Paul.
0: All right, so as he creeps down toward the pit entrance, we have a pace car with the yellow flashing lights indicating that we will be going back to the green flag at the conclusion of this lap. The pace car now coming off the turn. Rich Vogler's car sits on the pit apron just in front of it, but rolling, and they will clear evenly as the green flag comes out. And we are back racing at the Indianapolis 500-mile race. And they head down into the first turn. Gary Baker.
2: And they do so. Johnny Rutherford was the leader at that pack at one point in time. Now here comes, there's Rutherford right there. And Foyt going by us now. Smoothly through number one on this restart. No problem so far. They're into the number two turn. And that is Howdy Bell with Mario Andretti still out in front.
12: Mario is still out in front as he's about halfway down the backstretch now. And Ari Leyendyke in car number 71 is second as they go to the third turn in Larry Henry. Mario Andretti, the leader, he is catching Rick Mears. He is trying to keep that lap. He's on the lead lap at the moment, but just by a little bit.
0: So Mario Andretti coming up behind Rick Mears now in the first turn as we have a report from Bob Jenkins in the fourth turn.
12: Something is wrong with Bobby Rahal's car. It is limping toward the pit area. He came through four very slowly, just now entering pit road.
0: Well, Bobby Rahal was running up at the front of the field in third position and then suddenly slowed in the fourth turn as Mario Andretti continues his dominant lead here. Here comes Bobby Rahal rolling down into the pit area.
3: We'll get a good eye on him, and Parnelli Jones, with his vast expertise, will watch as well. He rolled very slowly to a stop here. No power at all on the car. Parnelli, it looks like this could be serious.
1: Yeah, it sure does. You know, I know Bobby has a great car and a great preparation, great team and everything, and to have problems this early in the race, I'm sure he's really disappointed at this point.
3: So the back end culling of the race car comes off, and Steve Horn and that fine crew, led by Jim Prescott, going to work on the car to see what they can do to get that machine back in operating condition. Apparently, Ray Hall thinks it's repairable. Chuck Marlowe, you're right there.
12: Well, Paul, when they rolled him in, they took off the back bonnet, and they have two, three, yes, I'm counting them right, three spark plug wires that are off the plugs. How in heaven's name that ever happened, I don't know. Maybe Parnelli knows something that's indigenous to these cars that would cause that, but all three of the wires, when they took the bonnet off, the three wires were just dangling. So we'll just wait and see if they get him back.
1: Well, it's certainly, hopefully, that's all that's wrong with the car. If that was the only thing, I think they would have him back on and have the car going back together. It appears that it's obviously more than that.
3: Now, on the other hand, that would be a terrible thing to happen when you're running in third place at the Indianapolis 500.
1: Yeah, it sure would. I'd be mad at somebody.
3: All right, we're a little bit behind now, actually at lap 36 with Mario Andretti as our leader. But let's go back to lap 30 and get the rundown, John DeCamp.
15: Paul, here's the way it was at lap 30. You're running in the lead spot, car number 5, Mario Andretti in second. Car number 1, Bobby Rahal in third. Car 71, Harry Leyendijk in fourth. Car 4, Roberto Guerrero in fifth. Car 3, Danny Sullivan in sixth. Car 81, Scotty Brayton in seventh. Car 8, Rick Mears in eighth. Car 33, Tom Sneva. Ninth, car number 2, Gordon Johncock, and 10th, car number 12, Fabrizio Barbazza.
3: And as a result of the Rahal car falling out, we now have Roberto Guerrero charging up through the field again. He's on the main stretch and has managed to move himself up into second place as he enters the first turn. Donald Davidson.
10: Well, Rick Mears was in the interesting situation of being directly in front of Mario Andretti, but being almost a lap down, and for several laps there, he was trying like the devil to keep Mario behind him, but Mario now has got around him, so we now only have four cars in the lead lap. We're looking at Mario Andretti, Roberto Guerrero, Ari Leyendijk, and Johnny Rutherford in fourth place. Now, it shows Rick Mears in the lead lap on what we're looking at here, but I don't believe so. I think he just got lapped by Mario.
3: Yes, he definitely did. By the way, the average speed at 30 laps was 154.913 miles an hour. Now, we've had an indication that Davy Jones's machine is smoking at the back of the car, just a vapor trail, really. Let's go down to Gary Gerald, who has a more complete report.
11: Paul, the youngest driver in this field and the fastest qualifying rookie, Davy Jones, at age 22, sits in the cockpit now of this Foyt repaired machine, number 44. They came in smoking badly. It was a dead stick approach. They've taken the bodywork off. They continue to work at the back of the car. No indication yet as to what the problem may be. It looks like this is going to be, well, it's already been a very long stop, and it could be the end of the afternoon for the rookie, Davy Jones, who just now, in fact, unbuckles the steering wheel. It comes out on top of the cowling, and the 22-year-old rookie from New York is about to unstrap and climb out of the cockpit.
3: And the yellow flag comes out again at the Indianapolis Motor Speedway. We listen for the turn reports. No specific indication, certainly not an accident being indicated. They say that there's some debris on the circuit, and certainly you have to be extremely careful about that. So they are back under yellow at the Indianapolis Motor Speedway, and it's not having the best possible effect on the average speed of the race. In fact, we have been running well behind. For example, at lap 30, the average speed of the race was 154.913 miles an hour. The record was 192 miles an hour, and that was set by Mario Andretti in 1984. So they're about 40 miles an hour down.

0: Detroit's complete stop, about 25 seconds.
1: There's still a question about first gear on that number 14 A.J. Foyt machine. Mario Andretti leads it at lap 40. He is followed by Roberto Guerrero, then Ari Leyendijk, and Bobby Rahal has managed to move back into the action. We're back at the Indianapolis 500-mile race. Mario Andretti has just taken the green flag, coming back from caution as he starts on his 43rd lap at the Indianapolis Motor Speedway. In second place is Roberto Guerrero. Third is Ari Leyendijk, and Danny Sullivan has moved his way now up into fourth place, followed by his teammate Rick Mears. They're on the backstretch and heading toward Larry Henry. Larry?
2: Here comes Mario Andretti. Rick Mears had an excellent chance to unlap himself. He couldn't get it done. Tom Sneva passes Rick Mears. We're waiting for Roberto Guerrero, who was plenty quick before the yellow light. Ari Leyendijk on the move also.
3: Four cars on the lead lap, and the difference between Mario Andretti and second place Roberto Guerrero, just about the length of the short chute.
1: We watch now as Mario Andretti comes on to the main straightaway now. And there comes Andretti, followed by Rick Mears. And it is a static battle at the front of the field now. The second place car, of course, is Roberto Guerrero, Donald Davidson.
4: Mario Andretti appears to be lengthening that lead. It was just over 3 seconds on the previous lap. It's now 5.1.
1: All right, while they stay static around the circuit, let's consider some of the drivers out of the race. First, let's go to Gary Gerald.
0: Well, we stand next to one of those, unfortunately, out of the competition, Ludwig Heimrath Jr. Ludwig, your rookie appearance here had been a great month of May, but unfortunately a very short afternoon. What was the problem?
5: Well, shortly after the pit stop, between the chutes, the chute between turns 3 and 4, one of the rear wheels decided it would rather have remained in the pit and came off the car. The car did a 360 and came to a stop on the track. We didn't make any contact with anything. Nothing was scratched. I wasn't hurt at all. But unfortunately, that ends our day.
0: Well, we hope there'll be many more months of May for you here. Congratulations on what had been a success up until a short afternoon. Thanks.
5: Thank you.
1: Another driver that we are watching and have been concerned about is Kevin Kogan. Bob Forbes is near him at this moment.
6: Well, Paul, this time last year, Kevin, of course, almost won the race, finished second. And Kevin, unfortunately, this afternoon is not nearly as much fun for you.
7: No, the Marlboro car dropped out a little earlier than we were hoping for. We thought we could go the distance and have a good shot at it.
6: What actually happened, Kevin?
7: We had an oil leak that was in an area that we couldn't really get to, and it wasn't something simple that we could fix right away. So it came from the motor, and we had to drop out and just had to park it. But I'm going to go over to Paul's house and watch it on a satellite.
6: Okay, see you next year.
7: Okay, thanks.
1: All right, Kevin Kogan, good friend from California. Sad to see him out of this race this early. Now the Davy Jones situation. Let's go back to the pits and Gary Gerald.
0: Well, Paul, here's the youngster from New York we mentioned a moment ago, Davy Jones. And Davy, I know this isn't the way you wanted to end your first year here. Tell us what kind of problems you ran into.
8: It's really too bad because I felt very comfortable in the car. I didn't need to take on water during the pit stop because it was very relaxed and very comfortable to drive. And the crew did an excellent job. I almost made up that lap we lost earlier on the pit stop. But the engine just let loose going into turn 3.
0: You've had your taste of Indianapolis. I'm sure it's just whetted your appetite.
8: Well, I want to come back.
0: All right, that's the word from the youngest man who was in the field, unfortunately now, on the opposite side of the pit wall, Paul.
1: One very nice man, Davy Jones, the fastest rookie in the 500, but he is out. We're a bit behind ourselves now, actually at lap 46 with Mario still leading, but let's go back to lap 40. John DeCamp, pick up the top 10.
9: After 40 laps, Mario Andretti still led the race in second. Car number 4, Roberto Guerrero in third. Car number 71, Ari Leyendijk in fourth. Car number 3, Danny Sullivan in fifth. Car number 8, Rick Mears. Sixth, car 33, Tom Sneva. In seventh place, car 21, Johnny Rutherford. In eighth place, car number 2, Gordon Johncock. In ninth, car number 22, Dick Simon. Running in 10th, car number 91, Scotty Brayton.
1: All right, at lap 40, they were running 153.364 miles an hour. Mario Andretti has led right from the green flag. And, of course, lap 40 is the first 100 miles. And at this time in 1984, Mario Andretti was averaging 192.7 miles an hour. So if Mario intends on setting a record today, he has one very long way to go. Back to the pits, Gary Gerald with a comment.
0: Paul, just a quick observation from the Gordon Johncock pit. The two-time champion who came out of retirement here on short notice to replace Jim Crawford has made two pit stops today, but on neither one of those stops did they take on fresh rubber. It was fuel only. We're now nearly 50 laps in. He's on the original set of tires.
1: Thank you, Gary Gerald. Well, Donald Davidson, we've had an interesting run to this point, but it has been totally dominated by that Chevrolet Racing engine and the Lola of Mario Andretti.
4: Right now he's got about a 10.6-second lead, and we're looking back to trying to keep a track of who's in and who's out. Jose Lee Garza, of course, has not yet completed a single lap, but he is not yet out of the race, so we can't give you the finishing positions of some of these other cars, but we can tell you that Pancho Carter has been on the track and running for some time. Jeff McPherson, I know that we reported that he was coming into the pits. I don't know if we reported that he went back out. He's 13 laps down. One of the faster cars on the track at this moment appears to be Bobby Rahal, but Bobby is mired in 24th place at the moment. He is 6 laps behind, and 3 laps behind the car directly in front of him, who's Emerson Fittipaldi. So Bobby Rahal won't be coming into contention for a while, but if he runs at this pace, you never know, a little later on, we better keep an eye on him.
1: All right, well, we're tracking now an interesting battle that is beginning to build up. It's a fight between Ari Leyendijk and Roberto Guerrero. Leyendijk has been closing down behind Guerrero, and it will shortly become a battle for second place. Bob Jenkins is watching from turn 4.
3: Ari Leyendijk has been very quiet this month, but quietly powerful, and he's showing his muscle here in the 500-mile race, at least the early stages. He is closing in on Guerrero for second.
1: Guerrero screams down the main straightaway. Johnny Rutherford is just ahead of him, but of course ahead of him on position on the race course only. Leyendijk closes through the short chute, and Howdy Bell, I'll try to get the name right this time. Can you pick him up?
3: We can pick him up, and right there you see Roberto Guerrero flashing by with Ari Leyendijk right behind him, still maintaining about a 30-yard separation as Leyendijk takes a little lower line, a little closer to the inside of the track as they zoom into turn 3, Paul.
1: All right, let's go down to the pits again. We've been tracking the progress of Jose Lee Garza, who has had a very long and difficult day, and Ron Carroll is there.
10: Paul, I'm with Jeff Collins, one of Jose Lee Garza's mechanics. Can you tell us what's happening?
11: Yeah, in that crash we had, we broke a strut that holds the left side of the front bodywork up. Right now we're trying to replace the strut so we can keep the body off the track and it won't keep black flagging us.
10: Okay, Jeff, thank you very much. That's a strut on the left side of Jose Lee Garza's car. They're going to try to fix it and get him back in the race.
1: Well, there's a team that definitely is not giving up here at the 71st running of the Indianapolis 500. And John DeCamp, cars out of this race. Can you keep track of what is happening on the bottom side of the field for us?
9: Well, Paul, the cars that are out so far, and this is officially out, are car number 23, Ludwig Heimranth Jr., car number 18, Michael Andretti, car 44, Davy Jones, car 84, George Snyder, car 24, Randy Lewis, and car number 7, Kevin Cogan. That's in no particular order, Paul. That's just the cars that are out random.
1: All right, so Donald Davidson, attrition rate has been a concern all month, how many cars would be here at the finish, and it's becoming a factor.
4: Yes, there's been a couple of incidents. I think a lot of people were looking for more incidents on the racetrack than we've had, but the attrition, according to mechanical failures, is quite high. And as the day wears on, we know that some people like to know the entire 33 in order at the finish, and we'll attempt to do that, but we can't because of the fact that although we can tell you that George Snyder is 33rd and will continue to be 33rd, we can't do any better than that. Jose Lee Garza has been in and out now and has 7 laps complete, so officially he's 32nd on the list at the moment, but he's not out of the race. When he completes some more laps or he withdraws, then we can give you some finishing positions from there on up.
1: In some of these crews, the disappointment is so great at the Indianapolis 500 in not finishing the race that they just simply walk away. They don't care to talk to anybody, press, officials, anyone. They just walk away from the car, and we don't get a report often for several hours, if not the next day. This is Paul Page. We are back live at the Indianapolis 500. 56 laps are complete. Mario Andretti is still the leader and the defending champion. Bobby Rahal is in the pits. Chuck Marlowe.
10: Well, they've gone back and taken the bonnet off the car again, Paul. They are refueling it, so apparently Rahal feels it's something that can be repaired, getting back on the track. We told you about the wires before. They're working on the left side of the engine again and right around the spark plug wires. But they did in that last stop, and we did not get the report back to you, they did change the spark box on the right side of the car. They are now back over working around that spark box side. But again, it's plugs. And the left side, the left bank of the engine, appears to be the culprit.
1: Well, Jim Prescott and that crew certainly can get it repaired if it is repairable at all, and they seem to think that it still is. But Bobby Rahal is quickly dropping back through the 500-mile race order, currently lined in 24th position. He's only completed 48 laps in the race.
4: Paul, it was suggested all the way through the week and even last week that this would be a race for veterans, and indeed we have a record of 9 former winners participating today, and they all still running. We have Mario Andretti leading. We have Danny Sullivan is fourth. Here's the sleeper. Tom Sneva with the V6 Buick Power is running in fifth place, just ahead of Rick Mears. We have Johnny Rutherford in seventh. We have Al Unser in ninth. And the others still running, we have Gordon Johncock, who's in 13th, a lap down, as are most of these. A.J. Foyt is currently showing 16th, 2 laps down. And Bobby Rahal, the ninth former winner in the race, the defending winner, is now running back in 24th position, 9 laps off the lead. But they're all still in there.
1: Well, let's try to get the rundown at 50 laps. As Bobby Rahal rolls back into the action, let's go to John DeCamp.
9: Here's the running order at 50 laps. Number one, car number five, Mario Andretti in second. Car number four, Roberto Guerrero in third. Car 71, Ernie Leyendijk in fourth. Car three, Danny Sullivan in fifth. Car 33, Tom Sneva in sixth. Car eight, Rick Mears in seventh. Car 21, Johnny Rutherford in eighth. Car 22, Dick Simon in ninth. Car number 30, Al Unser Jr. and in tenth. Car number 25, Al Unser Sr.
1: Now we're beginning to get some stops under the green again. First three-time winner, Johnny Rutherford. Let's go to the pits.
12: And Johnny Rutherford is in the car on the jacks. Both rear tires being changed, and they're working on the right front as well in this case. John with the perfectly matched tires, the one he wants to roll the day on, selected through long practices off the jacks. They're behind the car, pushing it now, waved away. Johnny Rutherford trying to grab the gear, gets it now, and he moves in. Roberto Guerrero will be next at this segment.
1: He's coming to you as we speak. Lou Palmer, Roberto Guerrero, the second place car.
12: Roberto Guerrero moves it toward us now at the south end of the pits. We watch for the car as it stops. Again, they had a little trouble with the jacks earlier on. This time it seems to be stabilized. It is up. They're looking over all of the corners. Seems satisfied with it. The fuel continues to pour in. He keeps the RPM up on the engine. There seems to be no problem. It is really routine. Roberto Guerrero also now grabbing his gear, moves out, and on his way. Roberto Guerrero has made the move. We are watching him move out. His wife's watching as well. You guys are having one heck of a race.
13: It's going well so far. I don't want to curse it yet. It's gone well this far. We've got a long way to go yet.
12: But you've also been pulling 203 miles an hour laps.
13: Yeah, it's been going very well. In fact, he has...
12: Roberto Guerrero, thank you very much.
1: Sorry to interrupt you, Lou Palmer, but Mario Andretti, the leader, car number five, has rolled into the pits. Again, it appears to be routine service. That Amoco car making its stop now. Mario Andretti right there. The crew chief, Colin Duff, commanding that crew. Mario gives it a quick tweak out of the pits now and roars and is back into action. It'll be Al Unser Jr. that comes out just behind him, and Tony Bettenhausen coming out as well. So many of the cars now making a stop here at lap 61 of the Indianapolis 500. By the way, the average speed at lap 100 and or at lap 50 was 156.361 miles an hour. So the pace beginning to pick up, but still not equaling Mario Andretti's 1984 pace of 186.6 miles an hour. And this green flag stop, Parnelli Jones, it really gives the crews an opportunity to shine, and some of them were looking just great.
14: Yeah, I think Mario's crew looked the best in that stop. They were in and out in 17 seconds. I think Roberto's was a little bit slower than that, and he gained a little bit on him, and they really did a good job, though.
1: We've got a yellow flag out, Parnelli Jones. Again, we don't have any report. Let's go to Larry Henry.
2: We saw some debris blowing out on the back straightaway just coming into turn number three. It looked like a piece of cardboard or something. I believe it's laying on the track. We've got one wrecker going one way, one coming towards us in turn three. But we have a feeling that there is some debris right here on the back straightaway coming into
9: Sullivan's
2: turn number three.
9: Sullivan's the leader.
1: All right, well, we watch John DeCamp just report that Sullivan is the leader as a result of Mario Andretti's pit stop. And now the yellow comes out, and that is going to be a great advantage to Danny Sullivan, the yellow for debris on the backstretch, and Ari Leyendijk's crew now waits for him. So, Parnelli, we really saw a whale of advantage for the Penske team.
14: Well, that's definitely an advantage. If you can make your pit stops under the yellow, you can make even a lot more than making even one on the green. So that's definitely an advantage for Danny Sullivan.
1: All right, we watch for Ari Leyendyke, who is due into the pits. He was running in fifth place, and Chuck Marlowe is right there to watch.
12: Right in front of us, they pull him up for a stop. It's just going to be for fuel. Apparently, the overflow tube gave him a false reading the last time. They didn't put a full tank in. Now they've raised the stop sign in front of him, and Ari is coaxing it along, but he's coming past you, Paul.
1: So Ari Leyendyke, car number 71, rolls back into the action, and Gordon Johncock comes in for a pit stop. This appears to be routine for that STP car number 2 as the crew falls to work around the car. The two right side tires, front and rear, being changed. The fuel vent hose on. Gordon Johncock takes a quick drink. They continue to fuel the car, and Gordon Johncock is ready for action there. We are also waiting and watching for the leader, Danny Sullivan, as he begins to roll down into his pit area. This is the leader, Danny Sullivan, the Miller American car number 3. And let's go to Gary Gerald with this report.
0: A.J. Foyt in the pit just adjacent to Sullivan is in first. Here's Danny hitting the mark right now. That yellow came fortuitously for Sullivan and his crew, putting him in the lead when he had been running in fourth place. He moved up to third when Mario made his stop. They are making fuel only. The car didn't even go up on the jacks. Foyt now pulls out, trying to find that low gear. He gets away, and here goes Sullivan in 17.4 seconds. Danny Sullivan, who won it 2 years ago, down pit road.
1: And all of this action coming under the yellow flag. There was debris reported on the back stretch. So now we have the yellow flag flying at the speedway, and in just a moment we'll come back with the rundown at 60 laps. But we pause 10 seconds for station identification. This is the Indianapolis Motor Speedway Radio Network. This is Paul Page. We are back live at the Indianapolis Motor Speedway. We're under the yellow flag, and let's get the rundown at lap number 60.
9: Paul, the order running at lap 60 as Mario Andretti continued to lead the race in car number 5. As he completed his 60th lap, behind him, car number 4 was in second, Roberto Guerrero. In third, car 3, Danny Sullivan. In fourth, car 71, Ari Leyendyke. In fifth, car 8, Rick Mears. In sixth, car 21, Johnny Rutherford. In seventh, car 33, Tom Sneva. In eighth, car 15, Jeff Brabham. In ninth, car 12, Felizio Barbazza. And in 10th spot, car 2, Gordon Johncock. Paul?
1: If Jerry Baker can see it, on the first turn on the car 55, Jose Legarza, there is a fire burning on the left side of the car. Jerry, can you see that?
15: I just now saw a bright flash, Paul, but I don't see any fire at this moment.
1: As they came down the main straightaway, Garza had a fire on the side of the car. Let's take a look. Howdy, can you pick him up? It's on the opposite side from your viewpoint.
16: Yes, Paul, I see what you're speaking of, and I really don't think it's a fire. I think it's some kind of material that has a reflective siding on it that's flapping in the breeze, frankly.
1: That,
16: kind of an orange-colored material.
1: That makes us feel a lot better. They had that car pretty well taped up on one side, Parnelli.
14: Yeah, it is definitely tape. I've noticed it for several laps there. It's just the tape that's when they got in that spin, I guess, or that first lap incident down there, they taped up the car.
1: Okay, so what was a moment of apprehension here on the main straightaway looked like a fire. Now they say is just tape flapping in the breeze. At 60 laps, the average speed 161.712 miles an hour, and the record is 176. That's set in 1974 by A.J. Foyt, so Foyt still holds at least one record, if not several, here at the Indianapolis 500-mile race. Let's go out to the third turn. Larry Henry.
2: Well, earlier we reported the crash trucks rolled. In fact, they went complete yellow there with the ambulance also coming out, and we saw a piece of cardboard fall in the back straightaway. The trucks went back to their positions. No one made a move to the track, and it was obviously out on the back straightaway. Finally, we have got one of the firemen that has run out on the track after the cars have cleared. He's picked it up, and he's almost back down to behind the wall, and he'll be back, and this back straightaway will be clear. Let's go to turn 4 and Bob Jenkins.
3: Well, an interesting development during this caution period. The pace car picked up Rick Mears, who, of course, was not on the lead lap. Mears was allowed to pass the pace car, and unless he was two laps down, he has made up a lap and may now be back on the lead lap.
1: All right, let's go down into the pits now, and Ron Carroll.
17: I'm with Poncho Carter, and Poncho, your car came in and just had smoke all over it.
18: Well, I think the eventual outcome is that we lost an engine with the Hardy Special. We had our problems right from the very start, getting involved with Jose Legarza in the first turn when he spun, and thought I had him missed, and he bounced off the wall, and I just barely caught him, but that put us down quite a bit.
17: Well, Poncho, it's been a spectacular month for you. Good luck to you, and I know we're going to see you next year.
18: Thank you very much.
1: Bobby Rahal back into the pits now as his crew still struggling with that machine. As the indication is, we will come back to green flag, and as a result of the stops and the reordering, it is Mario Andretti that is the leader of the Indianapolis 500 once again as everyone shifted through their stops under this yellow flag. 66 laps complete, 200 laps, the scheduled distance of the Indianapolis 500. And Andretti should be well down in the field as they come to the green flag. The green flag flies. Andretti drops down to the inside and begins now to pick up the speed once again as he pulls inside Barbazza. And just behind him is Roberto Guerrero trying to play catch-up as they come toward Howdy Bell.
16: We have our glasses on them right now, looking for them to come through this second turn. And there we pick Mario up right there, flashing by with Roberto Guerrero in number four, about three cars between them. And he's about 30 yards back from Mario Andretti as Mario goes to the inside to pass some slower cars and moves to turn three.
2: The yellow light came on. Roberto Guerrero was making up time because Mario Andretti was in traffic. Mario's got a couple of cars. He'll have clear sailing. Can he get on the accelerator again and widen it out? We'll know shortly.
3: There are three cars, make that four cars, separating the leader, Mario Andretti, from second place Guerrero as he tries to weave his way through that traffic.
1: So Mario Andretti has some protection for the moment. A man continuing to struggle with his race is the defending champion, Bobby Rahal, and that always creates apprehensions for the crew and the family as well. Let's go to Rahal's pit and Sally Larvik.
19: Paul also struggling with emotions as Debbie Rahal as she watches as her husband Bobby is in the pits. Debbie, what's going on?
20: Right now it seems to be an ignition problem. It's really hard to say. This is the third time he's been in, and it's obviously very disappointing, but we'll see. I think since it is such a long race, at least it's lucky that it happened in the beginning, but I'd say that's our chance for the race, winning.
19: Is it over for him, do you think, or is it a possibility he'll get out there?
20: As far as winning, I would have to say yes, but I think that they want to go out and just finish the race and get some points and have the satisfaction at least of having done that. It's just very sad for the crew.
19: How does it make you feel after such a high last year and then having all these problems?
20: I couldn't hear anything because the cars are so high.
19: After having a high last year and then having these problems this year, how's that make you feel?
20: It's very disappointing because, yes, last year was such a special year, and I think when you win and you get used to that, it's hard to accept these things. But they are machines, and this happens, and there'll be good times again, I'm sure.
19: Thanks, Debbie. Waiting and watching. Back to you, Paul.
1: And so much can change in the span of a single year. Well, while we were away, a plume of smoke at the back of Steve Chassie's car. He pulled the car into the pits, but it appears to be seriously injured. And Bobby Rahal climbed out of his car. Apparently the day done now for the defending champion. Let's go down to Chuck Marlowe.
21: Bobby on Worldwide Network. Let me just have a word. He has a kiss for Debbie here. Your problem was ignition all the way.
22: Yeah.
21: And you had to change the box at one time, and the left side never came back, did it?
22: Well, it would run for a little while, and then it would start doing the same thing. And at that point, it would just keep, it would run two laps or so all right, and then it would start misfiring, and then it would quit. So, after two or three tries at that, it was...
21: Bobby, your competitiveness goes without saying. All of your fans over in Dublin, Ohio, all of us here in Indianapolis and around the world are certainly sorry to see you out of the race. You're such a marvelous competitor, and it takes all things to put you out. This is one of them. The best to you, my friend, and we'll see you on the tour.
22: We'll be back.
1: All right, Chuck Marlowe with the defending champion Bobby Rahal out of the Indianapolis 500. Rick Mears, apparently having a problem, slowed down in the north end of the last lap while Mario Andretti continues his lead at the Indianapolis Motor Speedway. Let's go back to Larry Henry in the third turn, who is watching Rick Mears.
2: Rick Mears down below the yellow line. He's going by very, very slowly, and that engine sounds a little bit rough. It's hard to tell with all the traffic out here, but Mears' last lap going slow, this time very, very slowly, and you have to assume he's heading to the pits this time around.
1: All right, so problem with the Pennzoil Z7 of Rick Mears. John DeCamp, the rundown at lap number 70.
23: Paul, the leader was still Mario Andretti in car number 5 and 2nd. Car 4, Roberto Guerrero in 3rd. Car 3, Danny Sullivan in 4th. Car 33, Tom Sneva in 5th. Car 25, Alan Sir Sr. in 6th. Car 8, Rick Mears. 7th, car number 2, Gordon Johncock. 8th, car 71, Ari Lyandike. 9th, car 21, Johnny Rutherford. And in 10th, car 12, Fabrizio Barbazza.
1: Average speed of the race, 157.539 miles an hour. Rick Mears rolled into the pits, and Lou Palmer has the report.
5: They routined the car. That would be first things first. They weren't really sure what was happening. They've had a conversation now, and it looks like the cowling's coming off. Probability, they're going to change a battery. We'll know more later. That's as much as they know now. They can only guess at some of these symptoms, but the basic idea now is to try and get that cowling off. It is to get to the battery, take it out, replace it. They're looking it over now. If that's their choice, why, we'll be back with you with the car back in the race. Otherwise, it'll be a negative report one way or the other. We're about 2 minutes away from knowing.
1: Well, Rick Mears was running in eighth place before he rolled down into the Penske pits, and now Peter Parrott and his crew will go to work on that machine. In the meantime, it is Mario Andretti who is having an effortless day leading the Indianapolis 500 with 76 laps now complete. Roberto Guerrero lies in second place right now, and Danny Sullivan lies in third. Those are the only three cars together on the lead lap. And when he's not in traffic, if you can believe it, Mario Andretti is averaging laps at 201-plus miles an hour, so well up above 200 miles an hour. Let's go over to the third turn now. Larry Henry.
2: We have been watching former Indianapolis 500 winner Tom Sneeben, the Skoal Bandit. Of course, this is the third machine he's driven this month. He is a lap down right now to the leader, Mario Andretti, but he is right behind him. Last time around, we clocked Tom Sneeben almost 203 miles an hour. He has kept Mario in his sights. He's hoping for a break to get that lap back, and he might just do it.
1: Well, on the course itself, it is Mario Andretti that dominates the Indianapolis 500-mile race. But some cars to watch. Donald Davidson, as we take a look at the top 10 positions, we've got Mario as a former winner. We have the second-place car, Roberto Guerrero, who is not. But then we've got a whole lineup of former winners.
4: Paul, this is really interesting. As we mentioned earlier, a lot of people said this was going to be the race of the veterans. You know, Tom Sneeber running in fourth place there with V6 Buick power. And then we have Al Unser. You know, Mario Andretti said that he believed that Al Unser was probably the most race-savvy race driver that he'd ever run against. Now, he's running a lap down, but he's in fifth place. Johnny Rutherford hanging in there, sixth. And then as we look on down, we have Ari Leyendijk, who was running third earlier on, is now seventh a lap down. It's also interesting from a technical point of view that all of the V6 Buicks are still running, and both of the Brabham Hondas are still running.
1: Also, by way of note, we are now to the 78th lap, nearing the halfway point in the Indianapolis 500-mile race, actually coming up now on the 200th mile. And we have a very safe race to this point. That was an apprehension, and now we are running very, very safely. Let's go down to the pits, Ron Carroll, because Jeff Brabham is now out of the 500.
17: All right, I'm with Jeff Brabham. And, Jeff, you were in that Honda machine, that March machine, and what happened there?
6: Well, unfortunately, we were just losing oil pressure, and early on in the race, my oil pressure light was coming on in the middle of the corners, and then the last two laps it just stayed on all the way around, so rather than just blow the engine up, we just came in and parked it.
17: Okay, other than that, it was all right. How are the track conditions out there?
6: Well, they're not too bad, actually. My car was actually getting better all the time, you know, and that last pit stop, we put another set of tires on, and I went out. The car was the best it's been all race, so, you know, I was really disappointed.
17: Jeff, we're sorry to see you out. Good luck. We'll see you next year, I'm sure.
6: Thank you.
17: Jeff Brabham. Right.
1: Gordon Johncock makes a pit stop. At the same time, let's go all the way to the south end of the pits. Lou Palmer is watching Rick Mears. Let's go to Bob Jenkins first. Bob Jenkins.
3: A car spinning coming through the short chute. That is Danny Sullivan. He did not touch anything. I don't think he got completely around. Just a half slide through the short chute in turn number three. The car is rolling. He's not even coming in for the pit stop. A reminiscent situation of a couple of years ago when he spun in the other end of the racetrack and won the race. A nice job of driving by Sullivan here in four.
1: Well, the yellow light flashes on as a result of the spin. Sullivan does it again, this time in the north end. He doesn't touch anything. Gary Gerald is in his pit at this moment.
0: The information, Paul, just being relayed to the crew, and you can feel this wave of incredibility because Sullivan apparently has done it again. Remember, 2 years ago, he spun and won. Here, he has spun and avoided contact, and we wait in his pit now, Paul.
1: Let's go further up the pit area. Mario Andretti, the leader, comes in. Ron Carroll.
17: Mario Andretti is in the pits. They're changing the left side of that tire. He's in the right rear of his car.
12: little fuel, and he's back out on the race course.
1: And at the same time that Andretti stops, the second place car, Roberto Guerrero, makes a stop. Now Andretti is on the roll, and he passes the Guerrero car in the pits as Johnny Rutherford works his way in as well, just ahead of Roberto Guerrero. Al Unser comes in for a stop as well. And finally, here comes Danny Sullivan, so let's go back to the pits.
12: All right, Paul, this is Gary Gerrell. We're in the Sullivan pit. He hit the mark perfectly. We're looking to see if the tires were flat spotted. Yes, you can see those shadowed creases across where he had to lock it up in the spin, but no contact was made. Everything appears to be routine. It's fresh rubber all the way around, and of course they top off with fuel. He started 16th. He worked his way to the lead, was shuffled back to third in the pit stops, and now he's back on course.
1: So the Penske team having some tight moments. We had Rick Mears with a long stop, and Mears is back out on the course as well. Now Danny Sullivan spins through the grass at the north end, Parnelli.
14: Yeah, it's interesting. You know, when he spun the year that he won, he brought out his own yellow, and again he brought out his own yellow, which made it very timely for everyone to pit,
1: and
14: including
1: I'll bet,
14: Danny.
1: I'll bet his heart is just thumping away. In the meantime, Roberto Guerrero is having a magnificent day. He, for just a moment, with the stop between Andretti and Mario, Mario stopped on the north side of the line. Guerrero's pit is south of it, and as a result, it is Roberto Guerrero that for one lap was in the lead, and then Mario Andretti came back again. Let's go down to A.J. Foyt's pits. Gary Gerrell.
12: A.J. Foyt trying to get a cool drink the tough way, pouring a cup inside the visor. Now he wipes it off as the car comes down off the jacks. Routine service for the four-time winner. He has to use second gear as he struggles out of the pits, but he gets back on the racetrack, Paul.
1: And at the same time, in the pits of Roberto Guerrero, Katie Guerrero, his wife, sits and watches. She tends to stay out of the pits itself and stand toward the back, but let's go check with Sally Larvik.
7: Paul, but she's really in there timing and scoring, and she knows exactly what is going on. You timed that last pit stop, Katie. How was it?
8: Well, it was pretty good. It was about 27 seconds, according to my watch, and they got a full load of fuel and changed tires for the first time. He's been very pleased with his car, so it is the first time they've changed tires, and everything's going along to schedule for now.
7: As far as you know, his ride is fairly consistent. There's no problems?
8: Not so far, no. He was very pleased with the car. I was glad to see they didn't have to change the tires, because the plan was to change tires in order to balance the car out should they have problems in the beginning. So I suppose they have quite a bit of wear now, so it's time to change them. And things are going along just right. There are smiles on faces, which is a good sign. We've got a ways to go, but it's good for now.
7: And hopefully Katie will be smiling a little while from now. Back to you, Paul.
1: All right, now Danny Sullivan has decided to come back into the pits after that spin, his second time in. Let's go back.
12: We understand that they found some wheel grease on the right rear. They have pulled the right rear off as the car goes up on the jacks. They look, they say it's okay, wheel back on, off the jacks, and away Sullivan goes once again.
1: So we're still under yellow at the Indianapolis Motor Speedway. We have 83 laps complete. We have had two other cars come into the pits in the past few minutes. Rick Mears is a returnee, and Johnny Rutherford as well. Let's go to Lou.
5: The Penske pit, it is Rick Mears who took 4 minutes 25 seconds. Steering wheel will be placed back on. He's pulling his gloves back on, and he'll be back out on the track shortly. JR in the pits, but ready to go racing in moments.
1: And the pace car back into the pits as well as the green flag flies once again. And Roberto Guerrero moves around Tony Bettenhausen and picks up his pursuit of Mario Andretti. Howdy Bell, pick him up in the second turn.
3: We have our eyes on that field now as they move through the short chute, and we spot that red car with the yellow number of Mario Andretti flashing by. Roberto Guerrero streaking by right now. And I would say it's about 50 yards separating the two as they take a very similar line away from the wall in the middle of the track down the backstretch to turn three and Larry Henry.
2: There was only one car between them on the restart, but Mario got the best of it. Right now he's trying to get around Dick Simon. Roberto Guerrero going through a little high through turn three, but Mario's in traffic, and that may help Roberto going to four.
3: Mario is indeed in a little bit of traffic. Both wheels below that yellow and white lines here in turn number four as he tried to pass Dick Simon. It didn't work. He's still trying to get around him. Can he do it, Jerry Baker?
10: He makes the move, and he just gets him in the number one turn. One of the problems that he's had throughout this race, Guerrero, we're talking about, is traffic trying to catch up with the leader. Now he's got one more guy to get around, Howdy.
3: Mario Andretti comes right through this turn very smoothly. A little lower line than he's been taking. Roberto Guerrero flashes by right now. That one car is still between them as they streak to turn three in Larry Henry.
2: Andretti, who has constantly run below the yellow line. In fact, almost both wheels at times below the yellow line. Here comes Roberto Guerrero now. Danny Sullivan, who's in third place, on back in the pack. He's got a lot of traffic to come on out. In fact, he's just now heading into turn number three.
3: And now Roberto Guerrero's objective is to pass Dick Simon and separate and get that car out of the way so he can pursue Mario Andretti.
1: With 85 laps complete, Mario Andretti is our leader. Now stay tuned for the greatest spectacle in racing. We're back live at the Indianapolis 500. This is Paul Page. Mario Andretti is our leader with 87 laps complete. Roberto Guerrero is about 3.5 seconds back in second place. We have a series of reports now coming from the pits. First, let's go to Chuck Marlow.
21: Okay, we're down here in Gordon Johncock's pit right now. Gordon is out of the race. They took the bonnet off the back. They took the valve covers off. Gordon, you just had nothing but problems the last couple of laps.
9: Well, yes, I don't know, something went wrong with the engine, I guess. Just started missing going into turn one and come in and they looked it over. They can't really find out, but it must be something in the engine.
21: Up to that time, it had been running pretty cleanly for you?
9: Well, yes, just started to get more and more comfortable all the time. We'd put out a new set of tires and it was really working much better. And I was just starting to run a little harder and run down below the line and, you know, get to know where I could run on the racetrack without getting in trouble.
21: Well, Gordon, it's nice to have you back. Sorry you're out of the race.
9: Thank you.
1: All right, Gordon Johncock, a two-time winner of the Indianapolis 500. We go a little further south, and Gary Gerald has this report.
0: Unfortunately, Paul, it's more bad news for another two-time winner. Rick Mears is now officially out of the race. They had problems with a coil lead that separated. They changed the spark box and then the battery. They had it repaired, but then the engine just went sour. And that beautiful, brilliant yellow Pennzoil car, Rick Mears, has just been pushed back into gasoline alley.
1: And a little further down the pits, an update on Johnny Rutherford, Lou Palmer.
5: Another winner in the pits and without a problem solved. Whereas with the Penske people, they thought they had Mears' problem worked out. With Johnny Rutherford's, they do not, and they aren't really close to solving it. They did the usual electrical things. First, the spark box. They're going now into the distribution wiring, but they haven't been able to get this engine sounding healthy. John, at one point, looked ready to leave the car, but the crew seemed more than anxious to try and get it repaired, so he sits patiently, or impatiently, waiting to see if they can solve it. So far, no joy for Johnny Rutherford.
1: Mario Andretti in the first turn, still leaving the 500-mile race, and he's beginning to stretch that lead out. He's almost doubled it. Now Roberto Guerrero is 7.5 seconds back. Well, John DeCamp, we've had a lot of action. If we can get the rundown from both lap 80 and 90, we would appreciate it.
23: Paul, I don't have the rundown on 90 because they're just running the 90 right now, but the 80th lap looks like this. Mario Andretti leading, car number 5 in second, car 4, Roberto Guerrero in third, car 3, Danny Sullivan in fourth, car 33, Tom Sneva in fifth, car 25, Alan Sir Sr. in sixth, car 71, Harry Leyendijk in 7th, car 21, Johnny Rutherford, 8th spot, car number 91, Scott Brayton in 9th, car number 12, Fabrizio Barbazza, and in 10th place, car number 22, Dick Simon.
1: And the average speed of the race at lap 80, or 200 miles into the 500-mile run, 161.861 miles an hour. And now we have a report from the north end that Danny Sullivan has begun to slow down. Let's go to turn 4.
3: Danny Sullivan came through here very slowly with all four wheels well below the white and yellow lines. He did not make a pit stop, however, and is in front of you, Paul.
1: All right, so Danny Sullivan suddenly slowed down. Perhaps Lou Palmer or Gary Gerald can get a report on that car. And let's go down to Lou Palmer. He's right there.
5: Watching for him to come in now. The pit itself is empty, and we are looking immediately to the north and still don't see a sight of the car, so I'm just consuming time. Gary Gerald may have more in the way of information, Paul, and you might want to touch base with him.
1: Well, let's see if we can go a little further up. Gary Gerald.
0: Paul, trying to just get a word with Derek Walker or Chuck Sprague, and they still don't know what the problem is. They're hanging here on the wall. We're right at their shoulder. They lean over and look in anticipation of their driver, who's not yet in sight.
1: Well, we watched Danny Sullivan. He's in turn 4, and he appears to be back at full speed now as he comes full chat right down the main straightaway. So whatever it was momentary only. And one has to consider that some of these cars, they're really wondering about the Chevrolet Racing engine. Mario Andretti has one, and it's performing just wonderfully. But the question now, Rick Mears' car has gone to the garage area, and we look for a fuller detail on that. Let's go down to Sally Larvik. Sally?
11: Rick, it was a good race. You're out of it. How disappointed do you feel?
13: Well, you know, it's you're always disappointed, but it doesn't do any good to get too disappointed. So we just got to, you know, go back to the drawing board and see how this race goes and see what we can do.
11: What happened?
13: Don't know exactly. You know, it was something, we had a little trouble with the coil wire the first time, and we came in and fixed that and went back out. And I just went a little flat and felt it surging a little bit down a straightaway. And saw a little smoke in the mirror, so we just brought it around and parked it.
19: You've heard a lot of reports as to what the track is like out there, including a lot of turbulence. Did you feel any of that?
13: Oh, yeah, a lot of it. There was quite a bit of turbulence, and I was feeling it from quite a ways back. I think everybody was. There's very few cars that weren't really feeling it, I think. And the track conditions are slippery from the heat today, so just had to... It was going to be a long day. We were just kind of trying to bide our time. Once we caught that yellow rung on the pit stop and it put us a lap down, then we just had to try to bide our time and get back into position.
19: Thanks, Rick. We'll see you next time.
13: Thank you.
1: All right. And as they were talking, his teammate Danny Sullivan was just absolutely blown into the weeds. He was running in third, and Mario Andretti came around and lapped him like there was no tomorrow, got him on the main straightaway, and just really flew past. So one very, very fast pass. Let's go down and see if Danny Sullivan is indeed having trouble. Gary Gerald.
0: Well, a quick word from Dan Luganville through the team manager, Derek Walker. The oil light came on in the cockpit. That's the indication of the problem, and so he has backed way down dramatically in speed, down to 186 miles an hour on the last lap. They're contemplating whether or not they'll bring him in for further examination.
1: So that crew watching the progress of Danny Sullivan. And under the yellow flag, we have had stops again by the leaders. Roberto Guerrero came in past the line while Mario Andretti stopped before it. As a result, Guerrero picked up the lead for one lap. It looked like a clean stop, Lou Palmer.
5: An absolutely clean stop. Now, Andretti got out of the pits first, but Guerrero's stop took, in terms of just a very few seconds, less time than Andretti's. So if there was any ground to be gained, it was made by Roberto Guerrero. But under the yellow, that's not as meaningful as simply being able to pit under the yellow, Paul.
1: In the meantime, Ron Carroll, it looked as if Mario Andretti's stop was routine as well.
17: That was a 17-second stop for the Lola Chevrolet, Paul. He had three new tires on, all but the left front. They topped off the fuel tank, 17 seconds back out on the track.
1: Coming into this yellow, those were the only two cars on the leader lap, Guerrero and Andretti. Third place, Danny Sullivan. An update report there on his stop. Here's Gary Gerald.
0: Paul, he came in. He hit the mark perfectly. They examined the car, quickly topped off with fuel. Of course, he'd been in earlier after the spin. It was only 9.64 seconds, and he was back on his way. Everything now seems to be okay.
1: All right. Thank you, Gary Gerald. Now, Mario Andretti has been really laying down some race laps here. Lap 87, he was running 202.5 miles an hour. Then he kicked it up to 202.7. And then on the 89th lap, up to 203.5 miles an hour. And on the 90th lap, to 203.661 miles an hour. John DeCamp, can you get us up to date with the rundown at lap number 90?
23: Paul, the leader was Mario Andretti in car number 5. In second, car number 4, Roberto Guerrero. In third, car 3, Danny Sullivan. Fourth, car 25, Allenser Sr. In fifth, car 33, Tom Sneva. Sixth, car 71, Ari Leyendijk. Seventh, car 22, Dick Simon. In eighth, number 12, Fabrizio Barbazza. In ninth, car 91, Scott Brayton. And in tenth, car 14, A.J. Foyt.
1: And the average speed of the race at lap 90, 160.676 miles an hour. Speaking of A.J. Foyt, he's in the pits now. Let's go there.
0: Once again, A.J. hits his mark, goes up on the jacks now, takes the cup of water, pours it in over the top of the helmet. That's the tough way to get the drink. The visor's still up now, down off the jacks. He rolls away, but again, it's a struggle. You hear the car strain in that second gear. He doesn't have first gear. He got away in just under 13 seconds, Paul.
1: A.J. Foyt, he is currently running in 10th position as he makes his stop, and we are running under the yellow.
4: In recent years, Paul, with the advent of many pit stops with the smaller fuel tanks, there's been a large number of lead changes during the race, with the leader going backwards and forwards very often because they're coming in to make pit stops. What we have here, we can give you a recap on the first half of the race, give lap 28 to Roberto Guerrero, give 61, 62, and 63 to Danny Sullivan, give 97 to Guerrero, the rest to Mario Andretti.
1: Well, there's some joy down in the Rutherford pit. Let's go to Lou Palmer. Lou, are you there? A moment ago, we had a report from Rutherford's pit that Johnny finally got that engine fired and ready to go again. We'll try to confirm that report. Donald, I'm sorry to interrupt you.
4: I was done, but just to review, for the first 100 laps, we have Danny Sullivan leading three laps, 61, 62, and 63. We have Roberto Guerrero leading two laps, 28 and 97. The other 95 laps are all led by Mario Andretti.
1: All right, we are back live at the Indianapolis 500 at exactly the halfway point. 100 laps are now complete at the Indianapolis 500-mile race. And Parnelli Jones, it has been a most unusual race, and we're halfway and looking at only two cars on the leader lap and quite a bit of attrition at the back of the field.
14: Well, there sure is. A lot of cars have fallen out and had problems, and I think a lot of it is due to the extreme aerodynamics of the cowling on the cars. It's creating a lot of temperature under the hood, and that's probably one of the reasons that they're having so many ignition problems. And but Mario really seems to be the class of the field at this point. He and Roberto and... it's really great because that one is a Lola chassis and one is a March chassis and one's a Chevrolet engine and one's a Ford engine.
1: All right, we're now waiting for the field to come around, and we anticipate a green flag when they do so at the halfway point, the 250-mile point in the Indianapolis 500, and what may be a real run here between Roberto Guerrero and Mario Andretti. And here they come. The green flag flies. Mario Andretti drops to the inside. Roberto Guerrero is right behind.
10: Guerrero makes a move. He can't pick up any ground, though, Paul. He's about, I'd say, 50 yards behind. They move into the short chute. There's traffic in front. Can he get around him over there?
15: No, I don't believe he's going to be able to. They have, we'll just have to wait and see as they streak up the backstretch here. He's right behind him. Two cars in front of him, and they'll have to use the track. Mario drops down low to the inside. Guerrero's, they're three abreast going into turn three. Larry, what do you think?
2: Mario picks off the two cars in between he and Guerrero. Guerrero's now stuck in traffic behind Stan Fox and Jeff McPherson, so he's got some room to maneuver. Mario's got clean sailing.
3: That slower traffic is giving Roberto Guerrero a problem. Meanwhile, Dick Simon is in front of Mario Andretti now, but otherwise, for our leader, it is clear sailing as they're once again headed for turn number one.
10: Andretti has been, Murray has been amazing today in finding the open field and getting out there and going after it. Now there's the same situation developing as they go to number two with Murray Andretti just getting out and running a smooth Sunday afternoon drive.
15: Well, Mario has that ability that he picked up back in the days when he used to run sprint cars all the time, and he's now has one car between himself and Roberto Guerrero as they approach turn three. Let's go back to Paul.
1: All right, at the Indianapolis 500, the halfway point. The battle for the lead for the moment has broken off. Let's go to John DeCamp for the rundown at the halfway point, 250 miles.
23: Paul, the leader was Mario Andretti, car number five. The second placer was car number four, Roberto Guerrero. And third, car number three, Danny Sullivan. Fourth, car 71, Harry Leyendijk. Fifth, car 25, Al Unser Sr. In sixth, car 33, Tom Sneva. Running seventh, car number 12, Fabrizio Barbazza. In eighth, car number 98, Ed Pym. In ninth, car number 91, Scott Brayton. Tenth, car number 20, Emerson Fittipaldi.
1: Can you go a little deeper for us, John?
23: I could. In 11th, it's car number 30, Al Unser Jr. In 12th, it's A.J. Foyt, car number 14. In 13th, car number 81, Rick Vogler. In 14th spot, car 56, Gary Bettenhausen. And in 15th, car number 41, which is driven by Stan Fox. Paul?
4: Okay, if we want to go ahead now and log in some of those finishing positions, as we said earlier, it is George Snyder in car number 84 is out of the race with no laps completed. Then 32nd place becomes Randy Lewis in number 24 with 8 laps. 31st would be Kevin Cogan with 21. 30th place would be Ludwig Heimrath Jr. with 25 laps. 29th, Michael Andretti in car number 18, 28 laps. Davy Jones, number 44, with 34 laps. And Pancho Carter in 29 with 45 laps. We have many more cars than that out, but Jose Legarza is hanging in there and has now completed 51 laps and is moving up the standings.
1: And at the halfway point in the Indianapolis 500-mile race, the average speed at 100 laps, 159.7 miles an hour, well behind Bobby Rahal's record from last year of 176.251 miles an hour. And to the 100th lap point, Mario Andretti led 93 of them. This is Paul Page. We are back live at the Indianapolis Motor Speedway. 107 laps are now complete. Mario Andretti is still being chased by Roberto Guerrero. Those are the only two on the lead lap. Danny Sullivan sits in third place right now. Al Unser sits in fourth place. Ari Leyendijk in fifth. As they continue to lap the speedway at the first 100 laps or 250 miles, 93 of the laps were led by Mario Andretti, and in doing so, he earned himself $41,850 in lap money. Roberto Guerrero led three laps, $1,350 to his purse, and Danny Sullivan led four laps, $1,800 into Danny Sullivan's pocket. And Mario Andretti, when he is able to travel this circuit, Ray Paschke from Timing and Scoring tells us, without engaging any traffic, he's averaging between 201 and 203 miles an hour. It's a race that the fans, nearly half a million strong here, certainly enjoy. Let's get an update on our crowd. Here is Sally Larvik.
7: Paul, this must be the seventh inning stretch because there are as many people milling around behind the stands, I think, are as those sitting in the stands. We have five of them here from various places. Where are you from?
16: San Antonio, Texas.
7: And?
18: Seattle, Washington.
20: Chicago.
7: San Antonio. That's really a cross-section. You've been coming here 5 years. What brings you out every year?
16: Good friends and a good race.
7: Do you even know who's running now? I mean, I see you milling around back here. Have you been out on the track?
18: We're watching the towers and keeping track of the numbers to see who's ahead and who's behind.
7: Who are you rooting for?
20: Well, I was hoping for A.J. Foyt just for old time's sake, but Andretti looks like he's peeling away. I don't know if anyone can catch him.
7: So you go with the one that's leading right now?
20: Yeah, I like the car that comes in first, generally.
7: How about you? Who are you rooting for? I'm for Mears. Well, Rick is out, I hate to tell you.
22: Oh,
7: did you know
22: he?
7: That? No, I didn't. I just passed along that information to you. Well, thanks. Now I know I lost my bet. Now who are you for?
22: Now I'm for Andretti.
7: Mario, that is. What makes you come back? Well, this is your first year. What do you feel inside when you see the crowds and you see the excitement?
22: Excitement. Just total excitement. I felt it when I was walking in.
7: Can you believe the crowds here?
20: I've been about 10 Kentucky Derbies in a row, and this beats all of them. It's like all 10 packed into one huge outdoor loony bin.
7: The greatest event in the world. Have a good day.
18: Thanks.
7: Back to you, Paul.
1: All right, Sally Larvik bravely back in the crowd. We have now 111 laps complete at the Indianapolis 500. It is still Mario Andretti, and the pursuer is Roberto Guerrero. So, John DeCamp, are we in a position to give the rundown at lap 110?
23: We are. Paul, the leader was Mario Andretti, car number 5 in second spot, car number 4, Roberto Guerrero in third, car 3, Danny Sullivan in fourth, number 25, Al Unser Sr. in fifth, car 71, Harry Leyendijk running sixth, car 33, Tom Sneva in seventh, car number 12, Fabrizio Barbazza in eighth, car number 91, Scotty Brayton in ninth, car 14, A.J. Foyt in tenth, car 30, Al Unser Jr.
1: All right, so the leader, Mario Andretti, second place, Roberto Guerrero. Danny Sullivan now runs a lap down in third place. An update report there, Gary Gerald has it.
0: Well, just interesting that furious pace that Mario is setting at better than 200 miles an hour is having a ripple effect through the field. Guerrero, of course, has been stalking. Sullivan had that momentary problem when the warning light came on. There was no problem. They backed down to the mid-180s. He's been running consistently at 198, 199, flirting with the 200-mile-per-hour mark, and he doesn't want to lose too much more ground to Andretti.
1: All right, the average speed of the race at 110 laps was 161.721 miles an hour. So now they're catching up on Bobby Rahal's record from last year. They're a mere 7 miles an hour behind. And Mario Andretti, though, continues to set quite a feverish pace.
4: We've got a couple of cars that seem as if they're slowing down. Ari Leyendijk appears to be losing ground to Scott Brayton on several laps, although Scott Brayton is down two laps and Ari Leyendijk is down one. And also Tom Sneva, who was running very, very strong, now appears to be running a little slower and the engine sounds a little rougher. So we're going to be watching those as cars are starting to run into trouble. The attrition is really very high here, much higher than usual. We're at the halfway point, or just past the halfway point. And we've got about 18 or 19 cars running. Once again, we can't assign all the finishing positions beyond Pancho Carter because we're not sure about Jose Lee Garza. We haven't seen him for several laps, and I don't know if we have a report of anybody seeing him around the track. He's been stuck on 51 laps for quite a few laps, and we don't see him in the pit, so he may have stopped on the course somewhere. If he is out, and we can confirm that, when we can go ahead and give some more positions. But in the meantime, we're watching A.J. Foyt hanging in there at 10th place in the incredible record that he has of 30 consecutive starts.
1: All right, well, while we have a static front end of the field, Mario Andretti flashes down the main straightaway. Here comes Roberto Guerrero. Guerrero will come across 6.5 seconds behind. Let's go out to the third turn, Larry Henry.
2: Right now, we've got two Penske cars back-to-back as they head onto the main straightaway. Danny Sullivan, Al Unser Sr., and Al Sr. may be getting ready to move around Danny Sullivan and pick up a position.
3: Well, the cars that Larry is speaking of are already in the south end of the racetrack, probably closer to Howdy Bell than anyone else. Howdy?
6: We have our eye on them, looking for them, we should say, and have not picked them up at this point. They're on the back straightaway
8: well,
6: now.
8: Yep, let's go back to Larry Henry.
2: Here they come, Danny Sullivan, the Miller American March, and then the Cummins March right behind, and those are teammates going after it. Al Unser Sr., who didn't have a ride coming into Indianapolis, in fourth, trying to get up to third.
3: Boy, what a great race Al Unser has had. He started this race in 20th position and is right up there with Danny Sullivan battling for that third spot. They are on the main straightaway right now. It's still Sullivan with just a slight advantage over Al Unser.
10: They cross the start-finish line, move slowly into number one, slowly, smoothly, I should say. Move slowly to the outside wall now, and no change in positions as they hit the number two spot with Howdy Bell in view.
6: They drop down to the yellow line as Big Al moves a little bit closer to Sullivan. They both drift out to the wall just inches away as they head up the backstretch. Exactly one behind the other as they go into the third turn in that direction with Larry Henry.
2: Al Unser Sr. now right on the rear wing of Danny Sullivan. By the way, Al Unser in 21-500s has been outside the top 10 only 9 times, and he's moving up through the pack right now.
3: And it looks like that Al Unser is coming even closer as he's still reeling in Danny Sullivan. They're on the main straightaway.
1: We'll keep tracking that battle for you as they're averaging 161.5 miles an hour. This is Paul Page. We are back live at the Indianapolis 500. 120 laps complete, 80 laps remain, and A.J. Foyt is rolling down into the pits. We saw a plume of blue smoke at the back of the car as he came off at turn four on the previous lap. Let's go to the pits.
12: Yes, A.J. Foyt is just pulling in, Paul. He's hit the marks well. They are checking the right front tire. They're putting fuel into it on the jacks. It appears that there is nothing serious at this time. He is still waiting, though. As you know, A.J. gets a little impatient at times, but he's holding his hands up off the wheel. They've got him off the jacks, but they say no. They say no. He cannot go yet. One of the USAC officials pointing to the rear end of the car out by the wing, shaking his hands, no, he cannot leave, and that must be the problem that you were talking about.
1: All right, so A.J. Foyt now with his problems, and that's going to disappoint Foyt fans around the world. They were really hoping for a fifth Indianapolis 500-mile race victory. Now the engine apparently dies on A.J. Foyt's car, and they struggle with that machine in the pits. It's sitting there well off of a routine stop. And Parnelli Jones, that's a sad moment because a lot of folks really expected more out of A.J. this race. We're hoping for it.
14: Well, actually, he's been running quite well, and really for them to wreck the car on carburation day and come out here and run as well as he has today, it's really remarkable. He is a true champion, and it's really remarkable to think that they've only run this race 71 times, and AJ's been in 30 of them.
1: All right, let's go now down to the north end of the pits. Ron Carroll with an update report.
17: Once again, I'm with Mark Bridges, chief mechanic on Jose de Garza's car. And, Mark, I've never seen a crew so determined. What's going on now?
21: Well, right at the moment, the radiator is actually flapping in the wind. So we started to bolt it down, and it sprung a leak. So we put another radiator in it.
17: You actually put a new radiator in it?
21: Yeah.
17: Earlier, I know you had a body jolt problem.
21: Right. Well, we taped the body up, and to replace that radiator, we had to untape the body, take it off, and tape it back up again.
17: Good luck to you.
21: Thank you.
1: All right, well, A.J. Foyt has climbed out of his car and stands by the edge of the pit, so the day is done for A.J.
4: Also, the car of Rich Vogler was pushed away, and I think that this is the first of the V6 Buicks to disappear from the field, so it's remarkable that they've had a problem with longevity in years past, but now apparently they have that built in because we're at 123 laps. Vogler has 109 completed, and I think that that's the first of those cars out.
1: All right, so 123 laps are now complete. It is still Mario Andretti that leads it. He is being chased by Roberto Guerrero, and Lou Palmer has an observation on that car.
24: As you look out across the pit area to the line, the pit board man gives information. They were telling him he was 5 seconds behind, then six, then seven from Mario. They were telling him there were 78 laps to go. Then there was nothing else to tell him, absolutely nothing on the pit board till now. Now they flash to Roberto Guerrero, pit in three.
1: So we wait for Roberto Guerrero to come in. In the meantime, let's go to Bob Forbes. Bob?
12: Well, I'm right here behind Foyt, and physically right now I can't get into the pit area, Paul, but if you'll give me a few moments, I'll see if I can possibly work my way through this crowd. But believe me, there is a crowd around these pits, as you might suspect.
1: Well, take all the time you want, Bob Forbes. We're anxious to hear from A.J. Foyt, though we would have preferred to hear those observations from the victory platform at the end of the race. Let's go further down the pits, Gary Gerald.
0: Paul, we've now moved up into the Mario Andretti pit, and there's, of course, a tremendous crowd here watching the race leader. He's been the dominant force all along, still showing consistent 200-mile-per-hour laps on his pit board. One of the interested spectators, just a knee away to my left, standing on an ice chest in a toolbox, is the famed actor Paul Newman, one of the owners with Carl Haas. Haas himself leaning over the wall with an unlit cigar in his mouth, nervously tapping away in his clipboard. Newman has not expressed a desire to talk with any media. They don't want to say they're superstitious, but they don't want to take a chance on jinxing anything because Mario's been so dominant thus far. So they all continue to watch here as Andretti continues to circle this over at electrifying speed.
1: And when you're talking Paul Newman, you're talking one major race fan. He doesn't like to be distracted. Let's go back to Bob Forbes now.
12: Right, we got it. AJ, I know it's been a tough month. I know Thursday.

0: That Mario Andretti may just be cruising on his way to victory. He just put lap 127 in the record books.
1: Let's take a look at how the rookies are doing. Randy Lewis, Davey Jones, and Ludwig Heimrath Jr. were all out early.
0: Sorry to interrupt you, Donald, but here comes the second place car. It is so active here. Let's go down to the pits again.
2: Roberto Guerrero arrives at this moment. The car stops. Again, the situation is the air jacks work. We told you earlier there seemed to be a problem. It rocked back and forth. It has solved itself. Vince Granatelli, being very careful, counted precisely twice how many men were over the wall. They want no mistakes now. The fuel is just about completed. The tire change has been attended to. The car is off the jacks, on its way, and that's inside 18 seconds. Roberto Guerrero back in the chase.
0: And at the same time, Ari Leyendijk's car came in and just missed the mark. John DeCamp, it looked like he hit a crew member, but the fellow appears to be uninjured.
3: I don't think he's injured, Paul. I think he's badly shaken. But what happened was Ari knocked one of the tires that was laid out for him into the crew member, knocking the crew member down. His car didn't strike the crew member, but the tire did, and it caromed out there.
0: Still, they continue work on Ari Leyendijk's car. Everybody appears to be all right. At least they're completing their job. And Ari Leyendijk rolls back into the action. In the meantime, the leader. Here is Mario Andretti coming to the pits. We go to Gary Gerrell.
4: Waiting for that familiar red number five to roll up and hit the mark. Frantic arms being waved. Here he comes into our view now, coasting up. Still under power, now hits the spot right on target. The drink is refused. He reaches up with his right hand, tries to clean off the visor. The Hanna car wash crew over the wall. A symphony and poetry in motion. Everything looks to be perfect. Car coming down, well, not yet off the jack, waiting to finish the full refueling. Now, Barbosa goes by. Mario comes down, and in 19 and 7,800 seconds, the leader is back on course. There's tumultuous applause from his fans here, Paul.
0: All right, Mario Andretti screams back into the Indianapolis 500-mile race. The green flag still flies. 129 laps complete, and Ari Leyendijk pulled out of his pits, and then the engine stalled, and Ari just went down to Gasoline Alley and turned left back into the garage area. So John DeCamp, some changes very quickly. Mario Andretti still leads it, and Roberto Guerrero still in second. But can you give us the rest of the rundown? We're actually looking at lap 120.
3: At 120, Mario was the leader in car number 5. In second, car number 4, Roberto Guerrero. In third spot, car number 3, Danny Sullivan. Running fourth, car 25, Al Unser Sr. In fifth, car 71, Ari Leyendijk. Sixth, car 33, Tom Sneva. Seventh, number 12, Fabrizio Barbazza. In eighth spot, car 91, Scott Brayton. Running in ninth, car 30, Al Unser Jr. And in tenth, car 20, Emerson Fittipaldi. Paul?
0: And the average speed of the race. Let's go to turn three quickly.
5: We have something off of Roberto Guerrero's car that went way up into the grandstand. I'm not sure where that hit.
0: Let's go over to Bob Jenkins. Bob,
6: a wheel has come off of, I believe, Tony Bettenhausen's car, and it was struck by Roberto Guerrero's machine. It did go flying into the grandstand. Now I
0: and Bob, let's go down to the pits because Guerrero comes in with a badly damaged car.
2: We are here in the south pit. The car has arrived. The crew is on it. They are looking over that front end and are about to replace that nose cone area. It is simply a shell piece on the car itself, but they want to get it right aerodynamically. The problem, of course, is the time this consumes. The team is ready for it. This was one of the well-outfitted pits before we began the race. Half shafts and hubs and all of the rest. This piece was ready as well, but they hate taking the time to do it. Nonetheless, making the adjustment to the front of the car now, it's in effect like putting another fender in the middle of the car. They are doing it. They are swarming it. They apparently have the piece in place. Now they are beginning to tape it. Guerrero, as you can hear in the background, continues to rev the engine. They will be ready to go if and when the team has it fully fitted in place. Johnny Rutherford pits hurriedly in front of Guerrero. They have that car working again, but John lost a great deal of time in the pits. Now, looking at the front end, it appears to be stable. Roberto Guerrero will learn now whether or not his car will be fully stabilized out on the racetrack, aerodynamically sound, with a front cone replaced.
0: He comes out of the pitch. Jerry Baker, pick him up.
7: He goes into the number one corner below the white line, Paul. Now we'll try to pick up speed. Now moves outside that white line and slowly into the number two spot.
4: And we have our eyes on Roberto Guerrero in car number 4, that bright red machine, as he moves out onto the racetrack as he heads up the backstretch now and accelerates at the halfway point, Paul.
0: All right, we pause 10 seconds for station identification. This is the Indianapolis Motor Speedway Radio Network. This is Paul Page. We are back live at the Indianapolis 500. 133 laps complete. We are still under yellow. Mario Andretti is still our leader with that long stop. Mario Andretti became the only man on the lead lap. He's a full lap in front of second place, who is still Roberto Guerrero. In third place now is Al Unser, so he's moved up and is showing very well, just ahead of his teammate, the fourth place car of Danny Sullivan. And we are expecting the pace car to come back in and the green flag to wave again. John DeCamp, let's see if we can't get the 130 lap rundown in.
3: Okay, the leader at 130 laps was number five, Mario Andretti, in second, car four, Roberto Guerrero, in third, car three, Danny Sullivan, running fourth, car 25, Al Unser Sr., in fifth, car number 12, Fabrizio Barbazza, in sixth, car 91, Scott Brayton, in seventh, car number 33, Tom Sneva, running eighth, car 30, Al Unser Jr., in ninth, car 20, Emerson Fittipaldi, in tenth, car 71, Ari Leyendijk. In 11th, car 56, Gary Bettenhausen. 12th, car 77, Derek Daly. 13th, car 41, Stan Fox. 14th, car 16, Tony Bettenhausen. And in 15th, car 22, Dick Simon. Paul?
0: And we are back racing. The green flag is out. The average speed at 130 laps, 165.5 miles an hour. Still not a record. Mario Andretti runs all alone at the Indianapolis 500. He is the leader of the race, and he is a lap out in front of everyone else, as Mario Andretti now on the main stretch. And Roberto Guerrero appears to be in pretty good shape. The damage to the nose not affecting him here on the main straightaway, but Jerry Baker, let's track him around.
7: Here comes Roberto Guerrero. We've shown no signs at all of any problems aerodynamically. He is moving up into the number one corner now, gingerly the outside wall, smoothly through that short chute. He's got a car right in front of him, Howdy Bell.
4: He certainly has. It happens to be Derek Daly, who was a little wide in the groove, as a matter of fact. Had me concerned. Guerrero drops down to the low side of the straightaway, the backstretch, we should say, and passes Derek Daly as he heads into turn three on the low side.
5: Last time through here, Roberto Guerrero wiggled badly, almost lost control. Al Unser Sr. battling right behind. We've got a great battle going there, but Guerrero may have some handling problems on board.
6: Well, he's looking pretty strong here in turn number four, as he has gotten around some of the slower traffic and now has a lot of racetrack between himself and the leader, Andretti.
0: And just ahead of him, the two-time world driving champion Emerson Fittipaldi raises his hand and slows down, perhaps another Chevrolet engine in quest. And at the same time, Roberto Guerrero is being closed by Al Unser. Howdy, can you pick him up?
4: We have our eye on him right now, as Big Al does seem to pull a little bit closer here as they come through turn two and head up that backstretch. Guerrero taking a wider line as they head up the toward the outside wall. They're nearly into turn three. Have they closed it up any, Larry?
5: If anything, Roberto Guerrero has strengthened his lead. He now has about a 25-car length advantage on Al Unser Sr., so Guerrero may have it dialed in again. He's trying to reel in Mario.
6: Well, that appears to be the situation with me. He is pulling away from Al Unser Sr. They're already on the main straightaway.
0: But he has a very long way to go. But seemingly for the moment, the repairs to the Guerrero car have worked. Now let's go down to the pits once again and check in with Bob Forbes. Bob?
8: Yes, Paul, I have Ari Leyendijk. And Ari, I know you've got to be disappointed. You were running extremely well out there today. You must have been pleased with that.
9: Well, I don't know up until which point, but we were running really good. We got it up to third place. And just before I had to make my pit stop, the car started to run sour on me, and I had like 40 inches of boost. You know, everybody was just flying by on the straightaways, but the car was so good in the corners that if I was on my own, I could run 195 on my own with 40 inches of boost. I mean, the thing was just a dog sled on the straightaway. And coming into the pits, I sort of overshot them, touched one of the tires, and when I touched the tire, it bent the suspension.
8: Well, you'll be back next year, Ari.
9: And, I'll be back next year.
8: Good luck to you. Thank you.
0: Well, we mentioned it just a moment ago that Emerson Fittipaldi raised his hand, indicated he was slowing as he headed for the first turn, and Jerry Baker, it looks like he slowed completely.
7: Yeah, it's been a tough 3 or 4 days for Emerson Fittipaldi. He was scheduled to start up toward the front of the field, then, of course, had that accident on Thursday. And started last, and Paul, he had worked his way up to the number 11 spot. In fact, he was moving very strongly, trying to catch up with Al Unser Jr. He was not getting the job done, but apparently something has completely gone kaput with the car. He pulled off on the short chute down here between number 1 and number 2. The emergency crews were out there. They're not needed. He was just simply out of power.
0: All right, so Emerson Fittipaldi climbs out of his machine, and he is out of the Indianapolis 500-mile race. Now, Parnelli Jones, a man who knows how to win the Indianapolis 500. You've been in the very same position that Mario was in, back in the turban, and then with just a few laps to go, the race was over. Tactically, what should Mario Andretti and the crew be doing now, and what about the rest, second, third, fourth place?
10: Well, I think Mario and, of course, his crew, I think he's probably taking it extremely easy. And I think Mario, with his many years of experience and everything, is really mature and really knows what he's doing and probably is really taking it easy at this point on the car. I think that the crew will perform well the rest of the race, and if without any problems, Mario is going to be tough to catch by any of them.
0: What about this new Ilmor Chevrolet Racing engine? It only has one victory under its belt.
10: Yes, it does, and of course the rest of the Chevys have been having a real problem, but it seems that Mario is not, and his is running quite well, and as long as he can take it easy on there, his chances are probably great, and with a lap lead like he has right now, I'm sure he's just doing just exactly that.
0: So Mario Andretti just flashes across the line again, running all alone, a full lap in the lead at lap 140 at the Indianapolis 500-mile race. He's now completed 350 miles of the race. John DeCamp, can you give us the rundown at 140?
3: Paul, I can. At 140 laps, Mario Andretti in car 5 was a leader. In second was car number 4, Roberto Guerrero. In third, car number 25, Al Unser Sr. Running fourth, car 3, Danny Sullivan. In fifth, car number 12, Fabrizio Barbazza. In sixth, car number 91, Scott Brayton. In seventh, car number 30, Al Unser Jr. In eighth, car 33, Tom Sneva. Running ninth, car 56, Gary Bettenhausen. Running in tenth, Emerson Fittipaldi in car 20. And by the way, Fittipaldi had increased his position to number 9 at the end of 130, so he was running very, very well, coming from last to ninth before he conked out.
0: This is Paul Page. We are back live at the Indianapolis 500, where Mario Andretti has just completed his 145th lap in the lead. And in second place, a lap back, is Roberto Guerrero, the winner of the race at Phoenix about a month and a half ago. About 8 car lengths back from that is Al Unser in the number 25 machine. He is chasing Guerrero, but Guerrero is not able to... Actually, Al Unser is not able to close in that position. And then Danny Sullivan, Al Unser's teammate, is sitting well back from that. We have a series of update reports now in what has been a very busy Indianapolis 500-mile race. Tom Sneva has been struggling, and Ron Carroll has this report.
2: All right, Paul, and I'm with John Anderson, who is the chief mechanic on Tom Sneva's car. John, I know you're having some problems.
11: Yeah, we've lost a turbo hose, but it's caused some other problem in the engine that we're trying to track down right now.
2: Okay, how close is he running to real racing speed?
11: He's way off the pace, actually. We're not looking too good at the moment, unless we can find what the problem is and get
2: about,
11: a
2: about what speed is he going right now?
11: I haven't kept that track. I've just been watching the way the others are going around him. And I just don't like the sound. There she goes again. Yeah,
2: there it goes.
11: We're obviously on 5, so well, maybe less.
2: We'll stay and keep watching for you, and good luck to you, John. Thanks.
11: Thanks, man.
0: Well, Tom Sneva was running in 8th place and continues to stay there despite his trouble. Let's go down to the south end of the pits, the pit of the 2nd place car, Roberto Guerrero, and join Lou Palmer.
12: All right, we're watching Roberto Guerrero out there. I'm next to Louis Meyer Jr., who has been keeping track of this race. I'm glad they lured you back out of retirement. But you guys are running like first in class. Can you catch the Lotus with the Ilmor? Is it realistic in, what, 45 laps?
13: No, Ilmor has some more horsepower than we got, and that Lola chassis is a little slipperier, and we're just going to try to sit here and see what happens at the end of the day. Second spot would be real nice right now.
12: Beyond that, though, you are running race laps, 200 mile an hour plus, so you're ready to go if anything happens to Andretti.
13: Oh, absolutely. I don't think there's anybody else out there that's going to catch us. I know Guerrero was just sitting there stroking just a little bit, and when Al started to catch him, he just stood on it a little bit and sucked away from Al. So I think we're in real good shape. It's just that Andretti's putting it on us today.
12: Fair enough. Louis Meyer Jr., don't retire again. You belong here. Thank you.
0: Louis Meyer Jr., Sonny Meyer. To many of us, he is the son of the great 3-time winner of the Indianapolis 500-mile race. Now let's go up to the 4th turn. Remember, we had that problem with a wheel bouncing about and actually hitting Roberto Guerrero, and Bob Jenkins can now recap the entire situation.
6: the incident occurred as Tony Bettenhausen was coming out of turn number three onto the short chute. He lost a tire. Roberto Guerrero was right there and struck the tire. It knocked the front end off of Roberto's car, and it sent the tire high into the air. Now, there are very high debris fences that encircle this racetrack, protecting the crowd from the debris that might get in the air. However, this tire went very, very high in the air and not only cleared the debris fence, but it went over the grandstand. And there is some concern as to whether or not it might have struck some spectators who were seated in the top rows of that grandstand. We simply don't know at this time.
0: All right. Well, we'll be concerned about that. We have contact with the emergency services here on the grounds, and hopefully we'll get a report. We certainly hope that no one was injured as a result of that situation. By the way, for those of you listening in stereo, seated right on the start-finish line, the PZM microphones that provide that magnificent sound have been furnished by Crown International of Elkhart, Indiana, and our handheld communications have been furnished by Regency Electronics of Indianapolis. The broadcast of the 71st Indianapolis 500-mile race is a copyright broadcast and may not be reproduced without permission. Now let's go to turn two.
4: As Tom Sneva was coming around this second turn, the car just got out of the groove, and he hit the wall just off of the second turn as you head up the backstretch. He damaged the right side of the wall, seemed to keep it under control, and pulled to the inside edge of the track, and is at about the middle of the backstretch on the inside, just inside the white line in the grass. He did not do a spin. The car, as we look at the tracks now, see that he got away from the yellow line, started to go wide in the turn, got up into the white, into the gray stuff, and hit the wall as it starts into turn two, Paul.
0: Tom Sneva climbs out of his car, and that brings the leader in, Gary Gerald.
2: Mario Andretti is in the pits. He's been here 15, 16, 17 seconds. He rolls away. It was routine all the way. He ducked in very quickly after the incident involving Sneva, and everything appeared to be absolutely perfect for the Newman Haas team.
0: So Mario Andretti roars out, and the third place car, Al Unser, comes in. Let's go to Chuck Marlow.
2: This has to be a very quick pit stop. Car number 25 rolls in. It's up on the jacks. The fuel hose already connected. They look at the rubber. They're not going to change anything. It's fuel. It's just going to be a sprint as far as they can go. Rubber, at this moment, is not the concern. He keeps the engine running. Al Unser is past and back to the track.
0: So Al Unser goes back into the action as well. Mario Andretti stops. Al Unser, the third place car, stops. Here comes Danny Sullivan. He currently rides in fourth position. So Danny Sullivan comes in, and Bob Forbes is there.
14: He's on the jacks right now. They're taking the right rear wheel off. They have it back on. The fuel is being topped off. The hoses are disconnected. The jack's down, and Danny Sullivan is back in racing.
0: All right, so Danny Sullivan makes what appears to be a routine stop, and at the same time, Roberto Guerrero, that STP car number four, comes into the pits. So we join the pits one more time.
2: And here in the south pit, Roberto Guerrero comes to a halt. The fuel hose is on. The air jacks are up. They are going to change tires, even though the recent pit stop took place both on the front. It is the right rear. The impact wrenches have taken one, two. All three tires are set. Hoses back over the wall. This is a good pit crew. They are ready with more tape on that front end of the car. Place it there, and he's on his way, Paul. It is 19 seconds, and Roberto Guerrero joins the chase.
0: So Roberto Guerrero, running in second place but still a full lap behind the leader, has now rejoined the circuit. We have heard stops through first through fourth. That's Mario Andretti in first, Guerrero in second, Al Unser in third, and in fourth place, Danny Sullivan. Now, 150 laps complete the rundown from John DeCamp.
3: The leader was still Mario Andretti, car number five. The second spot was occupied by car number four, Roberto Guerrero. In third, car 25, Al Unser Sr. In fourth, car 3, Danny Sullivan. Fifth, car number 12, Fabrizio Barbazza. Sixth, car 91, Scotty Brayton. Seventh, car 30, Al Unser Jr. In eighth, car number 33, Tom Sneva. In ninth, car 56, Gary Bettenhausen. And in tenth, car 41, Stan Fox.
0: And the average speed of the race at 150 laps, 166. 0.467 miles an hour, still closing in but trailing 4 miles an hour behind the 170 mile an hour record set by Rick Mears last year. Let's go down to Bob Forbes again.
14: Paul, this is just an observation we see here. When Sullivan left, it was a great pit stop, but just as in any sport, when the people on the team do a good job, they know it. They start giving each other high fives. They knew they'd done a good job in getting Danny out.
0: All right, so Danny Sullivan's Penske team doing a remarkable job getting his car back into the action, but the question at Indianapolis is, can you catch Mario Andretti? This is Paul Page. We are back live at the Indianapolis 500, 154 laps complete. Mario Andretti is our leader. Al Unser, with that good stop from the Penske team, got around Roberto Guerrero under the stop in the yellow flag, and Al Unser now sits in second place, followed by Guerrero, followed by Danny Sullivan, and Fabrizio Barbazza has now moved up into the top of the order, running in fifth place. The question is the reliability on the Chevrolet Racing engine. For Mario Andretti, it seems most reliable. But the question was, Emerson Fittipaldi fell by the wayside just a few moments ago. Was it the engine? The answer, here's Gary Gerald.
4: Now, Paul, a few minutes ago, we had a quick word with the crew chief for Emerson Fittipaldi, Garo Rovazzini, and we asked him what the problem was. He said, well, we haven't talked to Emo. We had him on the radio when he parked the car down in that short chute between 1 and 2 on the grass. We inquired on the radio, is it the engine? He said all we got back was a beep-beep on the as he hit the button on the wheel, and that's the usual acknowledgement that, yes, it was an engine problem that sidelined Fittipaldi. So that's one of the Chevrolets on the sideline, and, of course, that has to be kind of in the back of the mind of all these other folks here who are cautiously optimistic here as they wait now for the green once again with one more pit stop to go.
0: Well, Gary, you'll be staying in those Mario Andretti pits, and perhaps you can give us their thinking on that engine. The designer, Mario Ilium, is right there as well. So we'll wait for further reports from Gary Gerald. Ed Pym out of the Indianapolis 500 is right now with Sally.
15: Very tired looking, Ed Pym, walking right now to the garage area. Ed, what happened?
16: Well, we were just running a nice conservative race, you know, the pace that we wanted to run. We had gotten up to eighth by about halfway through, and, you know, we were very well pleased with the progress. And then something went wrong with the engine. We're not really sure. It's not the engine itself. It's one of the accessories, either the electrics or the wastegate, and it just wouldn't run.
15: You were running so well. Were your hopes really high at that time?
16: Well, going into it, you know, we were starting way back there in the back row, or the 10th row, I guess it was. We just hoped, you know, ideally if we could get in the top five, that would be great. You know, top 10 would be nice. And they were our goals. And it looked like we were well on our way to, you know, looking like maybe a top five. We just could have hung out there, but this wasn't going to be our day today.
15: Maybe next year.
16: Well, the Skoll CP1 March did a great job. The Mike Kerb Motorsports crew. You know, all we're pitching in there, and maybe next year we'll get them.
15: Thanks, Ed. All right. Back to you, Paul.
0: Update further from the pits. Here is Lou Palmer.
12: Well, down here in the South Pit area, the Roberto Guerrero pit, the True Value STP pit, the radio conversation went back and forth to be absolutely certain Big Al had indeed pitted. He did. These guys knew they had a great stop. So did Al. He's running behind him, but he's hooked up, so that could be the chase that begins when finally we get the green again.
0: We'll certainly keep an eye on that. Roberto Guerrero sits with two cars separating his position and that of Al Unser, so he'll have a little bit of traffic to get around when they come back to the green flag. They are still cleaning up Tom Sneva's situation over in the second turn. Howdy, can you give us an update?
17: Yes, sir, Paul. It looks as though we're just perhaps seconds away from getting this all put back together once again. To recap briefly for you, Tom came into the second turn. The car just went away, started heading toward the outside wall as he was halfway through the turn and hit the outside wall at the head of the backstretch. He was able to, on the right side, the car did not spin at all. He was able to maintain control of it, take it across the track, inside the white line, into the grass, ending up about halfway down the backstretch. Now, the interesting thing about this is on the 8th of May, he did virtually the same thing in his primary car in turn one, and then on the 10th of May, the same thing in turn one. This is the third time this month that Tom Sneva, our former champion here, has hit the wall in that number 33 car.
0: Well, and we're happy to know that Tom Sneva is not injured despite this yet further altercation with the wall. The question is still that Chevrolet engine. It only has one victory. Gary Gerald is continuing to chase that story.
4: Well, Paul, just a footnote to what we pointed out a few moments ago. While, yes, it was an engine problem for Emerson Fittipaldi, we must point out that Franz Weiss is the man who prepares the engines for Mario Andretti. He is the only man who prepares engines for anybody in this field. So there are subtle differences in the various Chevrolet engines. That's why there's still an awful lot of confidence here in the Newman Haas pit.
0: All right, we may be coming now to the end of our eighth caution period of the Indianapolis 500. We count 15 cars remaining in competition at this moment, and we have had three leader changes so far this race between Mario Andretti, who has dominated the race, Roberto Guerrero, and Danny Sullivan. So we watch now, not so much for Mario Andretti. he is a clean run to the 500 miles if the car stays in good shape. The question now is, can Roberto Guerrero catch Al Unser? And we'll monitor that battle for second place as the green flag comes out. Mario Andretti across the line. There comes Al Unser and Roberto Guerrero with two cars to play catch-up.
7: And he's not getting the job done right at this moment anyway. One of those cars is Johnny Rutherford. Johnny moves out to the inside. Guerrero rides along with him. They go into the number two corner and nothing has changed position-wise.
4: We take a look at it right here, and there you see Mario Andretti with Al Unser about two car lengths behind as they streak down the backstretch. They're jockeying for position with a little bit of traffic right in front of them as they go into turn three, Larry.
5: Mario making a pass down low right now. He's only got one more car in front of him. Jose Legarzanita has a clear track. Al Unser Sr. now has about two cars between he and Roberto Guerrero in that battle for second place.
6: Guerrero trying to move up past the slower traffic. He has Scott Brayton and Al Unser Jr. between himself and Al Unser.
0: So we watch the battle for second place. Roberto Guerrero is trying to chase down Al Unser. He is alongside Scotty Brayton, makes the pass on Brayton, and now at the same time, Big Al gets around another car, so there's still two cars separating them as they go to the second turn, and howdy.
4: Here's Mario Andretti flashing by right at this moment. He has about 30 to 40 laps over Big Al, and in, we see the difference between second and third is about 20 yards with two cars between them. So Guerrero has a little work cut out as he drops down to the inside. Larry, is he going to get by?
5: Here comes Roberto Guerrero. He's got Al Unser Jr. He has only one more car to pass. That is Stan Fox, and then he can close in on Al Unser Sr., but Al Sr. is stretching it out as he goes to four.
6: He is indeed. He's in clean traffic, but Roberto Guerrero is having a time getting by that slower car. They move on to the main straightaway, and still Guerrero remains behind. Now he moves to the inside and may make a move in turn one.
7: He will make the move and try to get the job done. He's not going to get the job done, though, and that three-time winner Al Unser Sr. still holds on to his position as they hit the short chute of the south end of the track and go over to the number two corner.
4: It's all clear between Big Al and Roberto Guerrero, but it's about 50 yards now as they streak down the backstretch. No competition between the two in terms of other machines, but they're going into turn three right now.
5: Al Unser Sr., who came to Indianapolis with no ride, is in second place right now. He's been there before. He's got clear sailing. Roberto Guerrero making up a little distance as they go to four.
6: Al Unser Sr., meanwhile, is beginning to pull in on Mario Andretti, although, of course, they are separated by a full lap.
0: And, of course, the tactic there, if Al Unser could simply get around Mario Andretti, a fact that Mario doesn't want, would put him on the leader lap, and should there be another yellow, he would close up. And speaking of another yellow, there is that possibility at this moment. Let's go to the third turn.
5: 1985 Indianapolis 500 winner Danny Sullivan, the Miller American March, going by here. It doesn't sound like the engine's running. He is coasting right now. He was in fourth position, and he's going very, very slowly. As he goes through, he's not going to make it, I don't think. He's coming almost to a stop now across the North Short Chute.
0: Now, Bob Jenkins has a view as well. Bob, will this man make it in? He appears to every now and then surge ahead with power.
6: Well, the car certainly has not stalled by any means, but I don't think he's going to make it to the pit area. He's just running much too slow for that. He is well down on the apron of the racetrack and slowing down further. We have a crash on the main straightaway, or somebody getting high, clipping the wall. I don't think that there was a spin or a serious wall contact, but a car did smoke the tires.
0: Three cars right together, Barbaza and Dick Simon were both right together there. We are now yellow.
1: Gary Bettenhausen is also in that group. In fact, I think it was Gary that seemed to come across the track as they were coming down the straightaway. We saw the puff of blue smoke, and we're not sure if it was wall contact or tire-to-tire contact.
0: I don't see a mark on that wall. Bob Jenkins, I know it's a tough angle, but it looks like it. Just a puff of rubber smoke, like someone hit the brakes hard, or do you see a mark at all?
6: No, I do not see a black wall on the black mark, rather, on the wall. It's painted white in that area of the racetrack, and so if there had been contact, I think we would notice it. But boy, there sure was a puff of smoke, and everybody here in front of me in the grandstand jumped up and pointed that direction, and I saw only smoke but no contact with the wall.
0: Well, it definitely got everyone's attention, and we have gone yellow, a combination, I suspect, of that situation and Danny Sullivan being stopped on the race course. So the yellow flag flies once again at the Indianapolis 500, and that does give us this chance to tell you that we have just under 100 miles to go. And John DeCamp with the rundown at lap 160.
3: 160. The leader was Mario Andretti in car 5. In second, car number 25, Al Unser Sr. In third spot, car number 4, Roberto Guerrero, running fourth. Car 3, Danny Sullivan. In fifth, car number 12, Fabrizio Barbazza in sixth, car 91, Scott Brayton. In seventh, car 30, Alan Zer Jr. In eighth, car 56, Gary Bettenhausen. Ninth, car 41, Stan Fox. In tenth, car 16, Tony Bettenhausen. Paul?
0: All right, the average speed of the race was 161.858 miles an hour, now dropping back a bit and running almost 10 miles an hour behind Rick Mears' 1986 record of 171.855 miles an hour. They're averaging 161.858 miles an hour. And Chuck Marlowe, did you have a report for us just a moment ago?
18: Paul, I'm down here south of the tower. I'm in Alan Zer Sr.'s pit area, and I noticed that there was a piece of metal sort of flopping around out here, much as it would be if you passed a paper cup on the highway. Just sort of bounced around a little bit. One of the officials went out and picked up that piece, and it just appeared that the numbers 30, or Alan Zer Jr.'s car, may have lost that piece of metal. We watched him come by just a moment ago, tried to see if there was something missing. There did not appear to be, but that doesn't mean there isn't something off on the opposite side of the car.
0: All right, thank you, Chuck Marlowe. Now, Ronnie Carroll literally sprinted all the way up to the north end of the pit area and can give us a report on that situation originally described by Bob Jenkins.
2: All right, I talked to one of the observers here just a moment ago, Paul, and he tells me that Fabrizio Barbazza took a 360 coming off of that four-corner. He's already been into the pits, got some new rubber on there. Of course, they topped that fuel tank out, and he's back in the race.
0: All right, thank you much, Ron Carroll. Parnelli Jones, you had an observation made just moments ago.
10: Well, I don't know that he made a complete 360, but I guess he did. But that was the big puff of smoke and the reason we did not see a mark on the wall, obviously. But he ducked right into the pits and went right back out, so I'm sure he's catching up to the back of the field.
0: So Barbazza, who was doing very well, up to fourth place, certainly got a view, a full 360-degree view of the main straightaway. That's not a pleasant view at these speeds.
10: No, them little circles certainly don't count. And obviously, he has been running quite well, and he's been running in fourth and fifth place, so he has a good chance to become the Rookie of the Year, I would think.
0: Well, they have voting for the Rookie of the Year here, a number of so-called racing experts. I say so-called because I'm one of them that votes, and we're never quite sure of our expertise. But we will vote at the conclusion of the day and determine who we feel is the Rookie of the Year. A number of factors really taken into consideration there. Donald Davidson.
1: I was going to do an item on the rookies for those people that like to follow the drivers that are in the race for the first time. And, of course, we had three were out quite early on, Ludwig Heimrath, and Davy Jones and Randy Lewis. The other three are still in there. Fabrizio Barbazza, by far the most impressive at this point, running fourth under the yellow still with three laps down, and running in 11th place is Stan Fox, and in 12th, although several laps behind there, is Jeff McPherson. In fact, what has happened is because the attrition has been quite heavy, Tom Sneva continues to show in 13th place as far as numbers of laps are concerned, and we can give you a few more positions, maybe a little bit on final finishing positions. Jose Legarza continues to run and now has 93 laps in.
0: All right, the green flag comes out again. Dwayne Sweetie, the starter, gives it a vigorous wave. Mario Andretti acknowledges it, and Roberto Guerrero comes past Al Unser and picks up second place. Jerry.
7: Moved in behind him, Paul, but just as I say that, Andretti stomps on it, and off he goes. Of course, he's got to get himself unlocked if he has any hopes at all of winning this race.
4: All three cars with about 10 car lengths between each one of them, between first, second, and third. It's Andretti, Guerrero, and Al Unser Sr. down the backstretch, halfway, two-thirds of the way, three-quarters, on to turn three.
5: Mario Andretti is hooked up like no other today. He just leaves the pack. Roberto Guerrero trying to chase him down, trying to get his lap back, but I don't think he can do it. Al Unser Sr. falling a little bit off the pace.
6: Yes, he is indeed just dropping back a little bit as the other leaders, Mario Andretti and Roberto Guerrero, are now stretching it out a bit.
0: Andretti comes down, flashes across the line. Guerrero in second place, but a full lap back. And then Al Unser. So already they come static, but they do so only as a result of that pass. Roberto Guerrero with a damaged car, the front nose damaged. And it's still moving very, very well at speed. Now, Mario Andretti has led all but about 10 laps of this Indianapolis 500. Parnelli Jones, by the way, you're the only driver to have led 400 miles or more of a race twice. 417.5 in 63 and 427.5 in 67. Now, Mario Andretti has a lot of things going through his mind. When you are this far out in front, does it begin to worry you just a bit?
10: Oh, yes. I think a lot of things probably is going through his mind right now. But the most important thing he's probably thinking about is, I hope this thing would hurry up and get over with. And, of course, Roberto Guerrero is putting the pressure on him right now. And if Roberto happened to get by him and the yellow flag happened to come out, that would put Roberto back in the same lap with him. So he's probably hoping that doesn't happen.
0: Well, Guerrero is indeed closing down behind Mario Andretti, putting him 2.5 miles behind Andretti as they come into the view of Larry Henry. Larry?
5: Roberto Guerrero has made up some ground on Mario Andretti. Is Mario feathering it a little bit, knowing he has a lap lead? We don't know, but Guerrero is gaining ground on Mario right now as they go to four.
6: It is a significant deficit now as far as last lap. Guerrero definitely moving in on Mario Andretti.
0: All right, Roberto Guerrero closing down. Let's go quickly to the pits and Ron Carroll.
2: All right, Paul, and I have Paul Diavlovich, who is the chief mechanic on Fabrizio's car. And Paul, any problem there? I mean, I know he took the spin. Did he hit anything?
19: No, he didn't hit anything. We were pretty lucky. He's coming out of four. We got to see the whole beautiful thing.
2: Thank you very much.
19: Okay, very good.
0: This is Paul Page. We are back live at the Great Indianapolis 500, the 71st running, 172 laps complete, 28 to go. Mario Andretti is the leader of the race. Right behind him is Roberto Guerrero, but apparently Mario caught him in the mirrors and decided, let's not let Guerrero get too close. So he's been running even distance, just pacing ahead of Roberto Guerrero. But down at the start-finish line, preparations being made for the end of the race. Let's go to Sally Larvey.
15: Paul, they're getting ready to put together Victory Circle, and I'm talking to the man who is in charge, and that's Bernard Brown. And Bernard's been doing this for 16 years. What's involved in putting this Victory Circle together, Bernard?
20: The main thing is to get everything organized and then getting the right personnel in the right place, timing it so that we get all the gear out there at the right time.
15: That's terrific. And you've been doing it for 16 years and hope to do it 16 more, right?
20: I don't think so.
0: Well, at least he'll be doing it today. Thank you very much, Sally Larvick. We watch the Penske pit anticipating a stop by Al Unser. So we look down that line. Chuck Marlowe is there. Should that stop come? Here comes Mario across the line, followed by that car of Roberto Guerrero, but they're just keeping station on one another. At the same time, here comes Al Unser, the third place car. We go to Chuck Marlowe.
21: This is it for the sprint to the checkered flag. The brakes screech. They look underneath, make sure the air vents are clear. The fuel tanks are hooked up. No time for tires. It's going to be on this set or nothing at all. The tanks are up, and he's on his way. Peeling up, and we smell the rubber.
0: As Al Unser heads back into the circuit, maintains his third position, 173 laps complete for him, the leader a full lap ahead as they push Danny Sullivan's car now back to the garage area. It's done for the day. We reported that to you earlier. 58 minutes and 32 seconds of yellow light so far today. So the race badly slowed, but the good news is there have been no injuries at the Indianapolis 500. Observation now. Let's go to Gary Gerald.
2: Ready. Paul, we're waiting for Danny Sullivan. He's not too far away from us. We hope to get a word with him momentarily. In fact, he's now walking in this direction, so we're just going to lean out over the wall as Danny comes up. Danny is a former winner. You spun and won 2 years ago. You spun and you were challenging today, but now it's a long walk back.
19: Well, it is a long walk back, and unfortunately, we had some problems early on, and the oil light came on about lap 90, I guess, and we had to slow down. We didn't know what it was, and then by that time we got it going again, Mario had lapped us. And I was still confident with a little luck we might get that lap back.
2: The conditions, there was so much talk the last 3 weeks about how frightful it has been. Drivers spooked, confidence lost. How tough was it for you and your crew today?
19: Well, you had to watch it, but I don't think it was much worse than years past. You know, you just had to be careful, and sometimes it was a little slipperier than we want, as I proved down there in three, but everybody, I think, was just being cautious. I think they'd learned their lessons during the month.
2: We appreciate your time. We wish you well. I know you're on your way to Milwaukee next week.
19: Thank you.
2: Danny Sullivan out of this one, Paul.
0: All right, Mario Andretti slowing down on the main straightaway. And this could be the question answered. Number five slows on the main stretch, and Roberto Guerrero goes into the lead. Mario Andretti slows down. Jerry Baker.
7: He is down below the white and yellow line. The crowd comes up in as one. He is in the short chute. He's obviously, if not without power, he has very little. He's coasting over in front of the expensive suites in number two. Let's go back to you, Paul, in the tower.
0: Well, you can imagine what that news meant in the Guerrero pit. We have two people there. Let's first go to Lou Palmer. Lou Palmer is there.
2: New Year's Eve in the Guerrero pit. These guys are incredibly happy. A big cheer went up. Let's hear a yell. Yeah, that's their race now, Paul.
0: And at the other end of the pit area, the attitude is different. Let's go to Gary Gerald.
4: Paul, it's like somebody had sliced it with a knife. The heads are down. They're waiting for the car to come around. They want to diagnose the problem. Of course, nobody knows, perhaps except Mario, and he may not know. But it's abject depression. The man who hadn't won since 69, the man who had dominated the month of May, in trouble in the final miles of this Indianapolis 500. And as we peer through this large stack of Goodyear tires, they're over the wall waiting, Tyler Alexander and the crew trying to find out what the problem is for Mario.
0: As Mario is on the pit road, Roberto Guerrero is the man we watch for to pick up the position of the leader of the Indianapolis 500. And Mario Andretti rolls to the pits, and his lap now being burned away. Roberto Guerrero and Al Unser definitely on the charge as Mario Andretti rolls to a stop. Let's go back to Gary Gerald.
4: Well, the car has just come down off the jacks. Now the rear cowling comes off. Mario looked directly this way, made eye contact with Tyler Alexander and Huey. And they're over here on the wall. Mario Illion is also scrambling as the entire crew scrambles. And, Paul, I'm sorry for the loss of the sentence here, but we're almost in the middle of the action. But we saw Mario make eye contact. He shook his head side to side. It was one of those negative responses that indicates Mario Andretti most likely will not win this 500.
0: So Mario Andretti pulls by the wayside with under 100 miles to go at the Indianapolis 500. And Roberto Guerrero now picks up the lead at 179 laps. And 42 seconds back is Al Unser.
1: Just as Mario Andretti was slowing down, Paul, Scott Brayton, who'd been running in fifth place, the car was pushed a line, over the line, out of the race. We're going to see Fabrizio Barbazza now go to third place. And very shortly, we think we're going to see Al Unser Jr. go to fourth and Gary Battenhausen go to fifth.
0: And as Roberto Guerrero comes onto the main straight now, he is behind Al Unser, and he comes past, passes Al Unser, and now puts a full lap on second place, Al Unser. Let's go back to the Guerrero pits. Lou Palmer.
2: Even if the Andretti people don't know what happened, Sonny Meyer does. What'd you got? You really put the pressure on.
8: Well, Lou... Hold on,
2: we got some work done here. I can pass along what had happened. He said they just knew if they kept the pressure on, they could push the rods right out of the Ilmor. They're really pleased. Now, what they're going to have coming up is a time stop. They know exactly how much fuel they need, not all of it. They're going to get in and out of this pit in just about one lap from now.
0: All right, well, we wait for that lap at the back of the pit, and continuing to watch is the woman who may be the wife of our new 500 champion, assuming Roberto can go the whole way. Katie Guerrero is with Sally Larvik.
15: Paul, Katie can barely contain herself. She's very tense. She's been jumping up and down, a variety of emotions. Katie, how are you feeling right now?
9: I can't speak. No, I'm just kidding. I'm so excited, but I have to wait till we get the checkered, and then I'll know a little bit better.
15: Very cautious, Katie Guerrero, waiting and praying, Paul.
0: All right, Katie Guerrero, now they have still laps, 20 of them, to wait out and see if Roberto Guerrero can be the winner of the 500. Remember, it appeared that Mario was a shoe-in, but then all of a sudden it lets go. But still, they try with Mario Andretti. Let's go down to Mario Andretti's pit and Gary Gerald.
4: While the bodywork was off the rear, they made a change in some part back in the area of the turbocharger. Paul, I couldn't see it from my vantage point. With the crowd in the background cheering, they fired the engine and are waiting to try to get away once again.
0: And with that time stop, you heard Lou Palmer talk about it. Here it is now. Lou?
2: Roberto Guerrero is in. They top him. Sonny Myers is extra man on this side of the wall, my side, in order to hold the hose, in order to be sure all of the fuel they need does get in. They're looking at that gauge now, getting closer and closer to it. Looking, two, three, one. Now they're about to shut off. There goes the first, second, third switch closed. They've disengaged. He stalls the engine. Now, back the inertial starter. It is in. Roberto Guerrero fires again. It catches quickly. Luckily, they push him off. And both jets fully. Now it does engage. Now it doesn't. A very slow pull away at the south end of the pit. Come on, it has stopped. Virtually stopped.
0: And Al Unser picks up the lead of the race as Guerrero stops on the pits. Al Unser picks up the race. The crowd comes to a stand. Guerrero sits silently in the pits. Let's go back to Lou Palmer. Lou.
2: All right, we're looking now at the car being pushed back this way. They are not only losing some distance on the track, they are losing time. Here he comes now. They are pushing right back to the pit area. Now they are going further back. Roberto Guerrero attempting to get the car precisely positioned. No, they're going to try to push start it. That's what they're doing. Like pushing a kid down the hill with a sled. The inertial starter isn't being used. It's plain old foot power. He catches. He is on his way. Roberto Guerrero loses time, but is at least back in the race.
0: Well, Roberto Guerrero picks up power and comes off into the first turn now. Al Unser is leading the Indianapolis 500, a man who was unemployed 30 days ago and got this ride in the Penske team. Thanks to the accident involving Danny Ungaeus, Al Unser felt terrible about that accident. But the medical crew would not pass on Ungaeus, and so the 25 car, an 86 March, Cosworth Power, the team called it the sleeper car. This is the same car, in fact, that won the Meadowlands race last year for Danny Sullivan. Well, it's now out in front at the 500-mile race. A man that many people predicted might be the winner. You simply had to have a driver who knew how to drive smooth and knew how to go on to a victory. Is this the opportunity for Al Unser to become the second four-time winner of the Indianapolis 500-mile race? Roberto Guerrero is back at speed on the circuit. He is running in second place, but he is a full lap down. 184 laps complete. Mario Andretti rolls back out of the pits. Let's go down there for a quick report from Gary Gerald.
4: Paul, we were just leaning over the shoulder of Adrian Newey. They changed the wastegate on Mario's car. They fired it once. It didn't respond. They worked some more, buttoned up the bodywork, and to a tumultuous roar here, Mario got away, but it was a long, long time in the pit.
0: And Al Unser, car 25, the whole set turbo machine, leads the 500. This is Paul Page. We are back live at the Indianapolis 500-mile race. Al Unser, car 25, leads this 500. We apologize. We've not been able to update the charts in the past two intervals, but it has been a very busy time, as you heard. Roberto Guerrero picked up the lead when a turbo problem developed on Mario Andretti's car. And then Al Unser got around Roberto Guerrero when Guerrero's crew had a problem with the pit stop. Now Guerrero is just behind Al Unser on the course, but a full lap back as we join that battle with Howdy. Howdy.
17: And we see them as they're coming toward us right now. There's Al Unser in 25 flashing by. About 10 car lengths back is Roberto Guerrero, although he is one lap behind. He takes a little lower line up the backstretch as they seem to maintain that same separation as they go to turn three. Larry?
5: Same separation here. Guerrero got very unlucky when he killed the engine in the pits. Tony Bettenhausen was smoking down the backstretch, came to a stop, but he turned it behind the guardrail, or we would have had a yellow that might have saved Guerrero.
6: Fabrizio Barbazza is right ahead of both Al Unser and Roberto Guerrero. Two laps ago, Guerrero had the car sideways between turns three and four, but saved it. He's desperately trying to catch Al Unser and get that lap back.
0: Well, Al Unser is seeing a lot of Roberto Guerrero in his mirrors as they travel through. Mario Andretti is back at power through the pits once more, and we understand that now with all of these changes, Fabrizio Barbazza now runs in third place, and Al Unser Jr. runs in fourth. So two Unsers there in the top five, and Barbazza due for a pit stop any time. Fuel does not appear to be a factor at this 500-mile race, and the intervals have come in such a way that there seems to be no problem at all with making the remaining 12 laps that we have to go. It is Al Unser. Is he cruising on his way to his fourth Indianapolis 500-mile race win? Back on the main straightaway again. Here comes Al Unser at Barbazza directly in front of him, and Guerrero closes down behind him. Jerry Baker.
7: It didn't seem to affect him at all. Al Unser stays right on the tail of Barbaza, and Guerrero tries to make up a little ground, but just has no success, Paul.
0: Meantime, a pit stop by the fourth-place car, Al Unser Jr. Let's go to Gary.
4: He started 22nd. He's in only about 8.5, 9 seconds. They just top him off with the old Dennis Swan and the crew, smiling as they come back to the wall, and little Al is back on track.
0: All right, now, Parnelli Jones, you've raced with this man, Unser. He's one sharp racing driver. What does he do now?
10: Well, I think that he's doing the best he can out there. He's certainly a smooth, very patient, very disciplined race driver, and I think he knows where he's at, and I don't think he knows what he has to do. Roberto Guerrero just went by him and got back into the same lap, and of course, Al will just try to do his best to the finish.
0: All right, now Roberto Guerrero comes past Al Unser. So if we would have a yellow light in the next few minutes, then it is very possible that we're going to see a sprint to the finish. Bob Jenkins says there is that possibility, Bob.
6: There is a very strong possibility. Mario Andretti's car is all but stopped in the middle of turn number four. Now, he doesn't have all that far to go before he reaches the entrance to pit road, but it's going to be a question of whether he does indeed make it on his own power. Personally, I don't think he's going to, and we may be seeing a yellow here momentarily. The car is almost stopped now, just coming out of turn number four. We'll keep our eye on that yellow light.
0: Oh, Bob, is that car actually in jeopardy where it sits?
6: No, it is not. It is well off the racetrack. It is on the apron. In fact, it's below the yellow line, which is the furthest inside that you are to drive here. But the yellow light does come on
0: as
6: we
0: yellow's
6: see.
0: Out. The yellow flag flies. I was beginning to question whether or not they would go yellow with less than 10 laps to go. They have done it. That means Roberto Guerrero will move up behind Al Unser, and we will see a sprint to the finish at the Indianapolis 500 with just 8 laps to go. Mario Andretti's car stopped by the edge of the course. Mario tried to get it as far off as he could, and now they try to get Mario Andretti's car off of the racetrack, but they've set up an incredible situation with Roberto Guerrero able now to come up onto the same lap with Al Unser. And we'll watch very carefully, gentlemen, around the turns for the placement of the pace car to see where they space that car out. As Al Unser is the leader of the 500, Roberto Guerrero in second. We pause 10 seconds for station identification. This is the Indianapolis Motor Speedway Radio Network. Well, if there is someone sitting at the Indianapolis Motor Speedway now, I'd like to meet him because this crowd is to its feet. We are waiting now for the green flag to come out. 194 laps are complete. There are 6 laps to go. Dwayne Sweeney, the starter, holds up his hand with a single finger indicating one more lap of yellow. Al Unser, car 25, leads the Indianapolis 500. Then there are 6 cars. And then the second-place car of Roberto Guerrero. Now the question, Parnelli Jones, do the people in between Al and Guerrero know the positioning? Will they try and get out of the way and allow a race to occur?
10: Oh, I think they will. I don't think that they're going to try to interfere. I don't know that they exactly know the situation out there. And, of course, little Al's one of them guys in there, so it may be tough to get around him.
0: Well, for those of you who are chart keepers, we do apologize that we've not been more up to date on the charts in the past 30-lap intervals, but this has been a most exciting Indianapolis 500, and it looks like we're going to come back to a final 5 laps with a battle for the lead itself. As the lights are now turned off on the pace car, the Chrysler LeBaron, begins to accelerate, and Roberto Guerrero begins now to think about how he will come back to what may be the most important green flag in his life. And Al Unser is looking at the possibility of a fourth Indianapolis 500 equaling A.J. Foyt. This is a man who has not driven another race this season and had no opportunity to drive when the month of May started. The crowd begins to cheer. Al Unser picks up the pace. The green flag flies. And here we go. The final 5 laps of the Indianapolis 500. Roberto Guerrero comes well down to the inside. Picks off one car. Jerry Baker.
7: There's not much he can do to make any laps up right here in this corner. He's going to have to gang up on those 5 cars in front of him, including, of course, the leader. They're in the short suit now, heading over to number 2 in front of Howdy Bell. Here comes Guerrero, Howdy.
4: Our leader flashes by. Guerrero flashes by there. He has 1, 2, 3, 4 cars between himself and Big Al Unser as he drops down to the inside to pick off the fourth of those 4 cars. Larry, what do you see?
5: Guerrero is flat out flying. He's got it all the way down to the floorboard. He's doing everything he can right now. Al Unser Jr., the next person he must pass. Will Al Jr. block for his dad? They're in turn number four.
6: Three cars between first and second, and the car that he has to dispose of next, Roberto Guerrero, that is Al Unser Jr. They're on the straightaway.
0: It's bright yellow number 25. It leads. Guerrero comes past Al Unser Jr., and now two cars separate.
11: We've seen them racing side by side at number one today, but not so this time. They fall back in line. Still two cars to go to catch the leader. Guerrero is now with number two.
4: Flashing by is Big Al Unser. The distance separating the two cars, with two cars between them, is about the distance of the short chute as they go down the backstretch now, zooming toward turn three, Larry.
5: Al Sr.'s got it all the way down, as does Roberto Guerrero. It's an awesome lead right now for Al Sr. Guerrero, trying everything he can to catch him.
6: It's going to be a difficult job for Roberto Guerrero to catch Al Unser Jr. Al Unser Sr., that is. Al Unser continues to pull away, it appears, from this vantage point.
0: Al Unser indeed accelerates across the line. Guerrero continues to try to the first turn.
11: No pressure on the three-time winner. Al Unser's there. Here comes Guerrero there. Two cars in between, and he stretched that lead by at least 100 yards.
4: The leader flashes by right here, Johnny Rutherford, who's not in contention, and there goes Dick Simon. Then there is Roberto Guerrero, about a three-second differential as they streak down this long black ribbon of asphalt called the backstretch toward turn three.
5: I hope somebody gives this guy a full-time ride if he wins his fourth Indianapolis 500. Al Sr.'s got a two-turn lead now in Roberto Guerrero.
6: Al Unser Sr. in turn number four. He comes onto the main straightaway looking for that white flag.
0: The white flag comes out. Are we looking at another four-time winner in the making? Al Unser has started his last 2.5 miles.
11: Next Friday is Al Unser's 48th birthday. What a wonderful birthday gift this would be. There is Rutherford, there is Simon, there goes Guerrero, and he continues to stretch that lead, Howdy.
4: Yes, the lead has increased as he goes by right now. And coming here right here is Roberto Guerrero, as the white flag has dropped and they're up the backstretch perhaps for the final time as they go into turn three.
5: Al Unser Sr. had not led here since 1983. He's going to win his fourth Indianapolis 500. He's got one more turn to negotiate and he'll be home free.
6: He's only the third driver in history to win the race from the 20th starting position to call the winner. Here's the voice of the 500, Paul Page.
0: And history is matched as the twin checkered flags come out for our second four-time winner of the Indianapolis 500, Al Unser. Roberto Guerrero comes across the line finishing 4.4 seconds back. The Penske team scores another victory. Al Unser has won the Indianapolis 500-mile race. Al Unser had no employment at all. The car originally assigned to Danny Ungaias, and then an accident. Ungaias, the doctor said, could not race the 500. Then Al Unser steps in into a car the team called the Sleeper, and it was the car that Al Unser liked so much last year, a March, powered by a Cosworth engine. Al Unser has propelled that machine to victory. Second place goes to Roberto Guerrero. Rookie Fabrizio Barbaza comes home in third place. Al Unser Jr. in fourth. And Gary Bentenhausen with a magnificent finish in fifth position. So we're ready now. The final ceremony as Al Unser circles this grand oval. Now with the 71st race complete. And little Al pulls alongside and waves at his dad. He says, boy, you have done it. Al Unser has won the Indianapolis 500. And I'll bet if there's anybody happier than Al in this track, it is indeed his son. Now they roll down toward the victory lane area. Let's go to Lou Palmer.
2: We await their arrival. They are on their way now. And on this platform, there are a lot of happy people. We've got a 500 festival queen who's been shouting for the last 10 laps. She has been clapping since the white flag lap. And now Al Unser arrives. The car is here. The Pennzoil 25 with a whole set turbo sponsorship is in victory lane. And Al Unser has visited it for the fourth time, Paul.
0: And yet another victory for the Penske team. Let's take a moment and go down to Sally, who is watching in the second place pit of Roberto Guerrero.
15: Well, I'll tell you, Paul, there's been a whole gamut of emotions here these past few minutes, from elation to disappointment to elation again, and now semi-disappointment. Roberto did come in second, Katie.
9: I stand back. He's not very happy, unfortunately. You know, how can you complain about second, and yet we thought we had it, so we're a little bit disappointed, but gosh, we're going in back up in the right direction, so we'll go get him next year.
15: Okay, we're going to let Roberto cool off a little bit. Maybe we can talk to him later. Back to you, Paul.
0: All right, they are back up on that victory platform already, and the car begins to make its turn for the crowd, and the crowd acknowledges the new winner. Let's join the victory celebration in Lou Palmer.
2: Listen just for the moment to the sound of the applause. This is a very partisan group of people here, even if they didn't come to the race that way. Can you imagine a driver who arrived at this track in May without a ride and now has won? We've got Roger Penske in victory lane again and again and again. Roger, while they're talking, he watches Al, gives him the big handshake. Congratulations to you, Roger Penske.
13: Thank you very much. It's a great job this crew just did. Fantastic, and of course you saw how Al drove that car smart at the end. So that pit stop at the end, we brought him in early to try to put pressure on Guerrero because we knew that we had to fill ours up.
2: You also made some tough decisions of your own. You had a car designed, you brought it here, you were going to stay with it, and yet when it came down to it, you made a choice to change, and you won again.
13: Well, I guess we had to give our guys a good chance to win this race. As you can see, with these kind of crews and drivers, you give them a right piece and they can do the job. I'm just, tremendous job.

0: Well, you for once she does not want, but this was one marvelous race day. Mary Holman George.
1: It couldn't have been better. I'm so proud of Al.
0: And we're so very pleased for you. It's some track you give us once a year.
1: Thank you.
0: Thank you very, very much. Al Unser in Victory Lane, a happy bunch of people. Kisses all around. We'll move now toward Al if we can. Just so much going on here, as well there should. When you get a man who has won it four times, you can quite imagine exactly how many people feel or wish to feel a part of this. The hat changes continue. The routine back and forth, part of what it is to win an auto race. First one sponsorship and then another. The beverages, too, go back and forth. All of it is part of how we can afford to go racing. We have just a moment longer, I think, and I'll be able to get to Al Unser. Four-time winner, Albuquerque, New Mexico, a racing family, a kid out on the track who raced against him, who tried to close on him, who almost could have blocked for him on a second time. Remember that story and how it came. But we watch now for a winner who could go on from here. Jackie Arute continues a discussion with Al, but we are ready to move now forward. If we can, let us squeeze by here now, if we may. You can't move, can you? We are packed in here. There is Al Unser Jr. now. Here we are. Al, I'm attempting now to get forward. After the wreath goes on, I think we will have the high ceremony concluded, and then a high sign from Al Unser, the winner of this year's 500. Al, the big congratulations. Here's the kiss from the Queen.
2: What do you know?
0: I think this is the first time in history we've had a guy arrive without a ride and end up in Victory Lane. Congratulations.
2: Well, thank you very much. It's really a pleasure. I'll tell you, it's something that a guy can dream about and it never comes true, but this time it did. Thanks to Roger Penske and my whole crew. Without these guys, I'll tell you what.
0: Well, starting out your month, there was no ride. When the ride came to be, it wasn't a new Penske. You managed to get it going quickly. How did the race itself go in the beginning?
2: Well, I had a little problems in the beginning. I just couldn't get, I guess, myself dialed into the car and or the car into me. And finally, after the first pit stop, we changed tires, and that seemed to bring it all together. I guess I made up my mind I better start doing the right thing. But by then, I was already a lap down.
0: But as the race wore on, it seemed, at least to the observer, some of us, that Andretti would be uncatchable. Was that so?
2: Oh, yeah, I couldn't touch him. There wasn't anything that I could do with Mario at all. He just run off and left all of us. There wasn't anything we could do with him.
0: But you were running behind Guerrero and then took a race.
2: Well, Guerrero, I knew, was going to be a problem. Guerrero was going to be a handful for me because for some reason I just couldn't pass anybody down the straightaway real fast. But I was working pretty good in the corners.
0: You kept pushing is what you did, I think, and put the pressure on hard.
2: Well, it's the name of the game.
0: It's racing and you win. Four times. A further thought on that? Four times.
3: Your name goes on that trophy.
0: Four times for Al Unser. Only one other man has done that, A.J. Foyt. Both could be around for a fifth, Paul.
4: Well, we now have two four-time winners at the Indianapolis 500. Al Unser has just joined those illustrious ranks. So Al Unser has won the Indianapolis 500. Second place, Roberto Guerrero, who had a magnificent day nevertheless. Let's join Sally Larvick.
5: Okay, Paul, Roberto Guerrero is already being interviewed by Jared Gappens from ABC. As you can imagine, there's quite a pushing and tugging match here going on in the pit. So we'll join the interview in progress, then possibly we'll be able to talk to Roberto after Jerry is done.
6: Second place and be happy with that. Is that true?
7: I mean, I was trying as hard as I could. I passed a few cars, but I knew it was a difficult task. It's very difficult to pass with the turbulence, and I just gave it my best, that's for sure.
6: Your son here, 20-month-old Marco, you want him to be a race driver someday and go through what you just went through today emotionally?
7: Well, I mean, that will obviously be up to him, but, you know, today was tough. At the same time, a second place is a second place, and, you know, we have to still be happy with what we've done.
6: Okay, Roberto Guerrero, obviously a little disappointed with second, but still, he's leading the points championships and looks ahead. Back up.
5: Roberto, we missed the first part of that interview, and as you know, everybody is pushing and shoving here, so it's very difficult to get in. There was so much emotion in your pit, from elation to disappointment to elation again. How do you feel right now? Obviously disappointed.
7: Yeah, very disappointed, but at the same time, Sally's second place is second place. We're leading the championship, and, you know, there's always more Indianapolis.
5: What happened in the pits? What happened?
7: Well, when I came in, I couldn't get the car out of gear, so obviously the clutch was a little bit down for some reason, and when the car dropped on the ground, the engine just stalled, and then it was very difficult to get it in gear. But, you know, we'll take the second place, look forward to the next races, and now we have to try and go for the championship.
5: As we said, Roberto, you were so disappointed when you came in. You bounced back so quickly, and you are such a gracious driver. What is it in you that makes you bounce back that quickly, even after a disappointing loss like this?
7: Well, I don't know. You just have to, you know, the way I look at it is it's done, and, you know, you have to look forward to the next. You can't think about it forever, so.
5: Thank you, Roberto. But we might say that Roberto is holding Marco with him, and Marco is yawning. I'm not sure how concerned he is about this. Back to you, Paul.
4: Thank you, Sally. Fourth place, Al Unser, Jr. He's right now with Gary Gerald.
0: Well, there's disappointment and there's joy for the Unser family. The joy, of course, goes with Dad and for Junior here. It's there is certain disappointment, but Al, when you start 22nd and you end up in fourth place, there's got to be a lot of satisfaction, I think, that would go with that, as well as the feelings you have for your father.
8: Oh, very much so. You know, I want to congratulate Dad for doing a super job, you know, and it gives me goosebumps every time I think about him winning, and right now I got him, and it's just great. And
0: bless your heart.
8: You know, we had a long day, the Domino's Pizza team, Sherson, we had a fire, and they put it out, and then we had to buckle me back up again, and the car really didn't handle all day long, and It's very fortunate that we finished where we finished.
0: Let's talk quickly about that first pit stop. When the fire, the balaclava in the back of your neck, you had to unbuckle, start to get out of the car. It looked like your day was going to be over before you'd put in roughly 60 miles or so.
8: Right. Well, it was starting to get hot. You know, I was sitting in there, and I could see the fumes coming up from the car, and I could see everybody running, and I thought, well, I'll just sit here for a minute until it gets hot. Maybe somebody will put it out. And then it started getting real hot on the back of my neck, and so I started to get out right then. They put out the fire, and so we had to buckle up, and we lost another couple laps doing that. So we were very fortunate to be able to put it out and get back in the race.
0: Well, the Unser name makes a bit of history again at Indianapolis, and I know that your day is still going to come at this place. And even though there's been a lot of frustration this month of May for you and Team Sherson, it's on to Milwaukee. We wish you nothing but the best.
8: Thank you very much.
0: Here's Al Unser, Jr., Paul, your fourth-place finisher.
4: Thank you, Gary Gerald. Third place goes to Fabrizio Barbazza, and he's now with Ron Carroll.
9: All right, and we're walking in the pits with Fabrizio Barbazza. Hey, third place, that's not too bad, pal.
10: No, for the first time in Indianapolis, not too bad, yeah.
9: Fabrizio, you got a worldwide radio network. What would you like to say to the world right now?
10: I say thank you. Frank Alciero is my manager. It's the honor of the team. I say thank you for the guys because they make incredible work during Gold Mine. And I say thank you, everybody.
9: Well, I tell you, you came in, you had a spin up there in the fourth turn. How did you feel when you had that spin? What were you seeing? What were you thinking?
10: I opened the eyes. I watched the street. I pushed the gas for goal. I was
9: and obviously our highest place rookie. And Fabrizio, I expect hope we'll see you here in Indianapolis next year.
10: I think so, yeah.
9: Frank Arciero, you kind of happy with this guy?
11: Yes, I'm very much happy. I'm really happy with him. Good driver.
9: Okay, Frank, thank you so much, and good luck to you all during the season.
11: Thank you very much.
9: Fabrizio Barbazza.
4: And a really magnificent finish for this man, Gary Bettenhausen, has managed to put his car into fifth place. Let's go to Bob Forbes.
12: Gary, this was a great race for you. How do you compare this with 1980 when you started 32nd and finished third?
13: Not quite as good, because that day we were actually the third fastest car on the racetrack at the beginning of the race, and nobody fell out in front of us. Today we were fighting a problem with the chassis off and on, which I think everybody was. The car would understeer or push real bad when I get within about 10 car lengths of another car, and then when it got real light on fuel, the back end got loose, so there really wasn't much we could do with it to correct the problem.
12: Most of the other drivers had talked about the turbulence out there. Did you notice it too?
13: Oh, it's terrible. I can't ever remember a year where it was this bad.
12: What do you think caused that, Gary?
13: I really don't know what it is. I mean, it's the cars are so sensitive to the air, just the slightest change. I mean, you get within 10 car lengths of another car, and if you weren't down below him, below the white line, my car would just absolutely go straight, and I'd have to get clear out of the throttle and on the brakes to keep from hitting the fence.
12: Well, you had a good ride this year, didn't you?
13: Yes, I'm happy with it, believe me. Especially the way it worked out the first week. We were lucky spinning the 87 twice and not hitting anything, and then jumping in the 86 late Sunday afternoon and qualifying it with only 12 practice laps. So really, that car, I don't think, had 100 miles of practice on it before we started the race today.
12: Okay, there'll be a sign up in Monrovia again for you, nearby Monrovia, I'm sure.
13: Well, I hope so. It's a good feeling.
12: Okay, good luck, Gary.
13: Thank you, Bob.
4: This is Paul Page. We are back live where the 71st Indianapolis 500 is now history, and Al Unser has become the second four-time winner in history of the 500-mile race. Now, we do warn our stations around the world and across the country, we will be leaving the air 15 minutes early. In about 6 minutes from now, this race has gone so fast, we really expected it to run just a little bit longer, but it was a smooth day at Indianapolis, so we'll be off the air just a bit early. Dick Simon, car number 22, finished in sixth place. He's now down in the pits.
14: It's got to be with you right now a question. You're going to relive that lap that you should have come in for fuel.
15: Yes, actually, they just gave me pit two, and as I come by and saw pit two, I ran out of fuel. I just couldn't believe it. It was caused, though, by the fact that we had ran those first two times in traffic, and we calculated it on that basis. And then I ran out of traffic much faster, ran out of fuel, and it's unfortunate because we would have been in the top three.
14: Okay, Dick, thank you very much. We're pressed for time. Good luck to you. Congratulations.
4: And Mario Andretti, the leader for so long, is with Gary Gerrell.
16: Paul, I know the disappointment is probably so difficult to put into words. Mario, we understand it was something to do with the fuel system. Is that correct, the problem that it sidelined you?
17: Yeah, it looks like a fuel management system all of a sudden went. The thing backfired. There was no reason. I was driving that thing as easy as I could, and the car was responding just beautifully right from lap one, and the engine was working. I was astonished the way everything was working, and the engine was still working at the end. It's just a fuel system. It's just so disappointing.
16: Once again, and thank you again, Mario. We appreciate your time, and we wish you well in the future. Mario Andretti, Paul.
4: All right, John, the race has been run. The rundown.
18: The winner was number 25, Al Unser Sr., and second, car number 4, Roberto Guerrero, and third, car number 12, Fabrizio Barbazza. In fourth place, car number 30, Al Unser Jr. In fifth spot, car 56, Gary Bettenhausen. Sixth, car 22, Dick Simon. Seventh, car 41, Stan Fox. Eighth, car 11, Jeff McPherson. Ninth, car 5, Mario Andretti. Tenth, car 16, Tony Bettenhausen. 11th, car 21, John Rutherford. 12th, car 91, Scott Brayton. 13th, car 3, Danny Sullivan. 14th, car 33, Tom Sneva. 15th, car 20, Emerson Fittipaldi. 16th, car 77, Derek Daly. 17th, car 55, Wozele Garza. 18th, car 71, Ari Leyendijk. 19th, car 14, A.J. Foyt. 20th, car 81, Rich Vogler. 21st, car 98, Ed Pym. 22nd, Gordon Johncock. 23rd, Rick Mears. 24th, Jeff Brabham. 25th, Steve Chassie. 26th, Bobby Rahal. 27th, Pancho Carter. 28th, Jones. 29th, Michael Andretti. 30th, Heimrath. 31st, Kogan. 32nd, Lewis. And 33rd, Snyder.
4: Average speed of the race, 162.175 miles an hour, not a record. Well, the 71st Indianapolis 500-mile race has now, in fact, been run. This struggle of an Indiana afternoon has been waged, and Al Unser has triumphed. The dreams of so many so long ago have been realized only by Al. For this day brought joy to some, others heartbreak, still others pain. It was this mix of human response that sets this circumstance, this vast contest, apart. It is more than a race fought by the drivers and their teams. The Indianapolis 500 is, in fact, an American tradition. For 76 years, it has been so much more than a race. While the players of the center stage, the drivers, the crews, the officials, the functionaries have played their roles, thousands of others have now followed their personal traditions, each savoring a moment in this day, remembering race days past. It is now finished. Another year of memories inscribed. For Al Unser, the memories are golden. 4 wins at the 500. A lifetime of work and dreams resolved in that simple phrase, the winner. Our stereo microphones now report the retreating footsteps of the hundreds of thousands of race fans that joined with you to witness this greatest spectacle in racing. As we leave you now, we share with Al Unser, winner of the 500, a belief offered by the families of the ill-fated Challenger 7. They wrote, "Do not fear risk. All exploration, all growth is a calculated risk. If only we are willing to walk over the edge, can we become a winner?" Well, Al Unser recognized the risk walked over the edge and won a place in racing history. Our thanks to our voices of the race and to our technical crew, Paul Bender, Norm Birnbaum, Tom Schulter, the production associates, Paul Dennehy and Brian Livingston, statistics by Henry Bradshaw, the station coordinator is Gloria Novotny, the technical director, Tom Alibrandi, assisted by John Royer, the network director is Russ Arnold. This is Paul Page. We leave you now with great hesitation, but join with you in dreams of the 72nd Indianapolis 500, 1 year away. But for the moment, good morning, good afternoon, or good night, depending on where in the world you are. We are at the world's greatest race course, the Indianapolis Motor Speedway. Good day and Godspeed. This is the Indianapolis Motor Speedway Radio Network.

0: I'm Paul Page, voice of the Indianapolis 500-mile race, and this is Kings of Speed, stories from my audio scrapbook about the greatest race in the world. The 1967 Indianapolis 500 was a rain-delayed event that held great promise. A new turbine-powered car, a large field of Formula One drivers. In fact, the drivers in the field would later represent 10 world driving titles. Great F1 champions like Jimmy Clark, Jochen Rindt, Jackie Stewart, Graham Hill, Dennis Holm, and Mario Andretti. The race was stopped for rain after 45 miles, then delayed a day. The delay saw the cars lined up single file on the main straight. Speedway owner Tony Holman's humor then showed through.
1: The pace car again is on the track opposite the pylon for the restart of the race. Again, the radios in the pace car. Tony Holman will be quite busy on the trip because in addition to marshaling the cars, Tony operates two movie cameras. And now, here he is, Tony Holman.
2: Gentlemen, restart your engines.
0: Parnelli Jones flew past the green flag in first position. Under blue Hoosier skies, he led most of the race. But A.J. Foyt was to pass Jones' ailing car with just 9 miles to go and win his second Indianapolis 500.
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5: To be at the corner of 16th and Georgetown in Speedway, Indiana, the final Sunday of May, well, it just doesn't get any better than this if you call yourself a race fan. Good morning, good afternoon, and good evening. Wherever in the world you might be, we are at the world's greatest race course, the Indianapolis Motor Speedway. It is a warm, beautiful race day at the Speedway, and in 1 hour, we'll drop the green flag on the 90th running of the Indianapolis 500-mile race.
6: I am proud to present the Baby Borg to Dan Weldon and the Team Owner's Trophy to Andretti Green Racing.
7: On behalf of the drivers, I'd just like to say thank you very much to all the fans that have come out today. And I look forward, and we look forward to putting on a great race for you. It's going to be tremendously competitive. And, you know, the weather's been tough this month, but I guarantee you it's going to be nice. I try and guarantee you it's going to be nice tomorrow. So certainly enjoy the race, and thank you once again.
5: Defending Indy 500 champion Dan Weldon, the pride of Emberton, England, addressing the crowd yesterday as he received his Baby Borg in front of a crowd of about 12,000 that attended the public drivers meeting. Welcome to the world's greatest race course, the Indianapolis Motor Speedway. We are counting down and just about 1 hour away from the start of the 90th running of the greatest spectacle in racing. Our driver analyst, Davey Hamilton, alongside me in the ninth floor of the Bombardier Pagoda. We are 104 feet above the yard of bricks. And Davey, I know you wanted to be in this one, but boy, I tell you still get the butterflies, the charge that you get from being here on race day. It is, you can't compare it to anything else in racing.
8: Yeah, the best seat in the house is their seat. All these drivers have the 33 of them have the best seat in the house, but any other seat in this place is the excitement, the enthusiasm, and the color that this race brings is just amazing.
5: Hundreds of thousands of race fans from around the country and around the world will fill this facility here today, this temple of speed, if you will, at the corner of 16th and Georgetown, and we have perfect conditions. And boy, I tell you, if you rolled back the clock just 2 weeks and take a look at what we have today, it's hard to believe it's the same month, hard to believe it's the same season. We'll talk to Dave Wilson, our color commentator and statistician, about that in just a couple of minutes. But first, let's go back to the garage area. That's where Kevin Olson is standing by with a guy that won this race, KO, as a car owner 2 years ago. We're talking about David Letterman.
9: Well, you know, Indy is all about tradition, and David Letterman has become a real 500 tradition. Welcome to the 500, sir.
10: Thank you very much. I don't know that, seriously, I could be regarded as a tradition with respect to anything, but it's nice of you to say that. Thank you.
9: Are you still doing the Indy TV weather, or is that TV show yours kind of a full-time job now?
10: No, I still come in on the weekends and do it, and I'm getting tired of the commute, and so I may have to give that up.
9: Is it true that you and Bobby are just kind of figureheads for Ray Hall Letterman Racing, that actually Paul Schaefer and Larry Bud Melman call the shots?
10: Are you drunk? Seriously, it's just afternoon, and I think you've been drinking. I can smell it now that I think of it. I think you're drunk.
9: Well, you know, Jay Leno drove the pace car here a few years back, and he actually was quite fast. Do you think you could beat him in a 10-mile special pace car shootout?
10: No, I could certainly beat him in a foot race, but I'm not getting in another car with Jay around. I can handle him in terms of running. I'll take him. I run all day, but not in a car, no.
9: Could you outrun Winona Judd in a 100-yard dash?
10: No. No. Now, don't say things like this because just don't say things like this.
9: Oh, I'm sorry. What advice did you give your three drivers today?
10: I said, I've noticed that since I've been up this morning, I'm not as fresh as I could be. So I've encouraged them to freshen up as frequently as possible.
9: Hydrate?
10: Oh, sure, hydrating. I think that goes with freshening up. You don't seem that fresh yourself.
9: Listen, Dave, if one of your cars wins a race today, any chance I could come on the show like a sidekick and maybe light your cigars and put ice in your drinks?
10: You know, regardless of how we do in the race, you can come on. And as a matter of fact, you can have the show. I want you to have the show, Kevin. I'm done. It's all yours.
9: Dave, it's an honor to talk
10: to you.
9: Always
10: a pleasure. Thank you very much.
9: Thank you.
5: Oh, boy, I tell you. There are a few guys in racing that could conduct an interview like that. The great Kevin Olsen with the great David Letterman. And Dave Wilson, that's what it's all about. That's part of the spectacle right there. And having KO and David Letterman back there in the garage area yucking it up for a few minutes, that's a good way to break the tension.
11: Well, David Letterman was a kid, grew up on the north side of Indianapolis here in an area called Broderpool, and used to come out to this track when he was young and knows what the traditions and all that mean. And I know it means a lot to him to come back here, but it's great to have him and KO just cutting around. It's
5: my goodness. And it's good to know that KO will now be hosting a show in New York City.
11: That's pretty cool. So I'm going to start being friendlier to him.
5: That's right. Congratulations to Kevin Olsen, the new host of Late Night with David Letterman. So you heard it here first. Exactly. We break it right here on our broadcast of the 90th Indy 500 on the IMS Radio Network. The salute to our nation's military is underway this Memorial Day weekend. Members of the military representing every service branch now being paraded through the pit lane in the back of Chevrolet pickup trucks, receiving a very warm ovation from the thousands and thousands of fans on hand here today at the Indianapolis Motor Speedway. Well, Friday, of course, Carb Day, and on Carb Day, the guys that were the fastest were pretty much the guys that had been the fastest all month long. Sam Hornish Jr., P1 at 220.698. Scott Sharp, Davey Hamilton, snuck in there second quick, and he's a guy to watch today.
8: He's a sleeper, I think. Scott loved his race car. He wanted to park it early in Carb Day. He said the thing was perfect. It was good in traffic. It was good by itself. You know what? Scott's been on the pole before here. He's ran well. He hasn't finished that well here, though. This could be a day for him.
5: Scott Dixon was third quick. You talked to Scott Dixon, had dinner with him last night. You said he likes his car.
8: Scott's very happy with his car. I talked to him. They had some problems last week in trying to do full tank runs, and he hated his car. Come to Carb Day, they made some changes. He absolutely loves his car as well. So that's starting fourth inside that second row. He's up there close. He's got a great opportunity today.
5: Scott Dixon at car number 9, the 2003 IndyCar Series champ. Dan Weldon, our defending champ, was fourth quick. Tony Kanaan, fifth quick. Buddy Rice up there, sixth quick, the 2004 500 winner. Marco Andretti, 19 years old, was seventh quick, and that final practice session is right there with the leaders. Davey, it's not probable that a 19-year-old rookie could win this race, but he's got the crew, he's got the driver. Is it possible that Marco Andretti could win this thing in his first attempt?
8: Well, you know, rookies have won this race before. We've seen Juan Pablo Montoya come in here and win this race. Now, I think Marco, it's going to be very difficult for him today. Means that he's had a hard time finishing races to start with. The first couple races we were at this year, he lost half shaft just leaving the pit area. Yep. This is a 500-mile race. He hasn't been in one yet. He has a great team and a lot of great teammates to give him direction, but I really don't see Marco in the running for the win.
5: Thomas Schechter was eighth quick. Elio Castro Neves, ninth quick. Ed Carpenter was 10th quick. We'll hear from some of the drivers talking about their cars, but the walk has begun for the drivers from the garage area to the pagoda here, where they will be introduced in just about 20 minutes to the crowd. Kevin Lee, you're walking with two of the favorites, Marlboro Team Penske's Elio Castro Neves and Sam Hornish Jr.
12: I'm right next to Sam right now, who is our pole sitter, walking with his wife Crystal right through Gasoline Alley. We're going underneath the tunnel, heading out to the pit road. About 15 feet behind him is Elio Castro Neves. They're waving, greeting the fans. These are definitely two of the favorites here today. Elio's done it twice. Sam has been great everywhere but here. We'll look to see what they can do here in the 90th running. To Dave Argabright.
13: One year ago, Dan Weldon made this walk from garage area out to the grid, but now it's with a different team. That day changed his life a year ago. This year it's with Ganassi Racing. He walked along here a moment ago with Chip Ganassi in the center, Scott Dixon on the left of Chip. They've passed through adoring crowds. Dan was exhorting the crowd, waving his arms, cheering everybody on with a bright smile with those trademark bright white sunglasses. Quite a scene here. Very hot already in the day, guys, but everybody's enthusiasm just carries them right through the heated temperatures.
5: Okay, Dave Argabright and Kevin Lee down there amongst all the fans and the excitement as the walk begins for the drivers as they begin to make their way to the grid. They'll be strapping into their cars in just about 33 minutes or so. 82 degrees already, the ambient temperature here at the Indianapolis Motor Speedway. Win an all-inclusive Caribbean vacation for two, including air. Just go to CheapCaribbean.com and click on the IndyCar to get complete details. It's the Indy Lap of Luxury. Pick the lap that the Indy 500 winner takes the lead for good today, and you could find yourself on the beach. The Indy Lap of Luxury. The deadline to enter is lap 150. 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
14: Work together. We give Marco as much support and help as we can, and we expect the same from him in return. And you know, if that means on Memorial Day weekend he goes out and beats us, then he deserves it, because he certainly won't, you know, it won't be anything given to him on the racetrack, and we don't expect anything different in return.
5: Well, that's Andretti Green Racing's Brian Herta. Brian Herta is set to start today in the XM satellite radio machine on the inside of row number 6, while his 19-year-old rookie teammate, Marco Andretti, will start on the outside of row 3. In fact, Marco outqualified everyone on the team with the exception of Tony Kanaan, who starts in the middle of row number 2. It's a pleasure to welcome to the broadcast booth the historian at the Indianapolis Motor Speedway, Donald Davidson, for the 90th Indy 500. Donald, good afternoon.
15: Good afternoon, Mike, and thank you for having me back again.
5: Indeed.
15: Okay, well, actually, there's several things that we're looking for today in terms of statistics. There's some great stories, of course, more second-generation drivers than we've ever had. And another thing, too, that's amazing is it used to be that anybody that came to run in the Indianapolis 500 was probably the only person in their family who was involved in motorsports. And now we've got a whole bunch of them.
5: Yeah.
15: In fact, it is the exception to find somebody who is the only member, because, you know, you've got Scott Sharp and you've got Thomas Schechter, and Buddy Rice's dad was in drag racing. So more and more of the drivers are coming from motorsports families. But what there was a surprise here in terms of longevity. I was rather sad when Al Unser Jr. announced his retirement when he did, because I thought all he needs to do is to run two races and run about 160 laps each, and he could move to third in the all-time laps completed, behind only Foyt and his father. So now that he has come back this year, he could very easily, by going almost the entire distance, he could pass Ari Lyndyke and Mario Andretti, and then one more, he'd have Gordon Johncock. But probably the real surprise to me is one that crept up on us. If you add up all the laps of the drivers that you know, their all-time laps completed, 20th is Buddy Lazier.
5: Is that right?
15: And if he went the greater part of the distance today, he could move up to 13th. He would have more laps, and I can't believe this, he would have more laps than Louis Meyer, Wilbur Shaw, Pancho Carter, Roger McCluskey, and then Raul Boisel is kind of a surprise, and Jim Rathman. Now, however, Michael Andretti's in the mix there. But if, you know, say that Michael was to have an early out, and even if he doesn't, you know, Buddy could very easily be 14th on the all-time standings.
5: Wow.
15: And then move into the top 10 next year. And if you think, you know, how long does he think he's going to go? I had a conversation with him the other night, and he said, I think I probably could do this for another 10 years. So, you know, that would be truly amazing.
5: And, of course, the thing about Buddy is he has, on so few occasions, gone out here early. I mean, generally, you find Buddy Lazier running in the top five. Last year, the one-off effort with Panther Racing, had it not been for the problems that he had with Scott Sharp running him to the grass on the back straight, he might have won this race, or at least been in the top three. So finished fifth as it was with a damaged wing on that.
15: There's a couple of others, too, where he had top 10 runs going and got knocked out late. That was the thing about Lloyd Ruby. You know, Ruby, you always think of, well, gee, you know, he dropped out every year. Well, he often dropped out, but it was so late in the race that he would just pile up the laps.
5: Well, we want to say welcome to all of you listening to us today on KMPC-AM in Los Angeles, California, on WKNR-AM in Cleveland, Ohio, on WIBC-AM, our flagship station here in Indianapolis, Indiana, on WODT-AM in New Orleans, Louisiana. Certainly hope that you're enjoying this exclusive live radio coverage of the 90th running of the greatest spectacle in racing. And, of course, as always, we send our greetings worldwide to the shortwave listeners over the LaCie Broadcasting World Harvest Radio Network. Great having you with us. Let's go back down to Kevin Lee. Kevin, what about the conditions for this race? What is Firestone saying about the tires and how they're going to react today?
12: Well, it's a hot one. It's 88 degrees ambient temperature already, and we're at a track temperature of 109. And actually, it can be over 120, as high as almost 130, so it's not quite as hot as I expected, and that's going to be one of the key issues today. Firestone, though, has said they feel like their tire is going to hold up, and actually, it's built to perform better in these hot, sticky conditions, but we're going to watch it today and see how long if it matches up with fuel consumption.
5: Well, the group Stain just completed a live performance here directly below us on the second floor of the pagoda, and now we see a marching contingent of troops representing all branches of the United States military, and once again receiving a very warm welcome by the thousands of fans that line this front straight on the inside and outside. It's race day at the world's greatest race course.
16: On the inside, Franchitti on the outside to Kevin Lee.
12: They left at the same time, but Elio hit his stall first. All four tires for the Penske crew. The AGR is changing. Elio is away first. He is going to sprint to the finish and win the pit stop competition.
17: Rick Reinemann celebrating with his crew. Just high-fived Tim Cindric. Congratulations, Rick. You guys no stranger to success in this event, and you've done it again.
18: Boy, I'll tell you, that was it gets tougher every year. I don't know if it's because we're getting older or what, but... There's a lot of practice goes into this. Like I said before, Elio took his day off to come in and do push-ins back at the garage, and he hit his marks. That time he slid to a stop. It was perfect, and my hat's off to everybody on this team.
5: Rick Reinemann, the crew chief on the number three Marlboro Team Penske Honda Power Dallara. That happened on Friday, Carb Day. You heard the final as Marlboro Team Penske knocked off Andretti Green Racing by 0.4 seconds, and along the way set the fastest pit stop ever in the Checkers Rallies pit stop competition at 7.7 seconds. Welcome back to the Indianapolis Motor Speedway. Mike King and the entire IMS Radio Network crew will be heading out to the turns in just a few minutes to give you a description of what this track looks like on a beautiful race day here at the corner of 16th and Georgetown in Speedway, Indiana. But it is my honor, as always, to welcome to the broadcast booth for the broadcast, well, the man who is the dean of American Motorsports Journalists, the publisher of National Speed Sport News. If you don't have a subscription, get one now. Am I right, Chris? Chris Economaki. Chris, it's great to see you on race day for the 90th Indy 500. What do you got for us?
19: Well, I got lots of thoughts. It's a wonderful day, a wonderful crowd. I tell you something. Looking at today's race lineup and the new IRL rules, I see a different kind of 500 for its 90th running this year. Why? Firstly, each car now has the same Honda engine, sealed at the factory, so no team engine genius can open it up and improve upon it. That means chassis, aerodynamics, and driver will make the difference, unless the engine becomes overheated, which could happen today. Each team got a new engine for Friday's Carburation Day activities and for today's 500, but they have to remember that that same engine, once this race is over, has to be in the car for next Sunday's race at Watkins Glen, New York. So there has to be some engine conservation steps taken by the teams. Enough on hardware. How about the drivers? Many favor pole positioner Sam Hornish, but don't forget, he has never finished this race in his 6 starts here. This, my friends, must weigh heavily on his mind. Yet in Las Vegas, the odds on Sam Hornish are posted as 7-1. Then, of course, are the rookies, 5 to be exact. Marco Andretti, the 5th member of that family to compete here, is only 19 years old with little on-track experience. Yet his 224.9 qualifying run was 9th fastest overall and best of all the newcomers. His precision even amazed the old veterans, with only 18 one-thousandths of a second separating his fastest from his slowest lap. And for those who like statistics, remember that 58% of race winners over the years have come from behind the front row. And for those of us who like to worry, there are 9 starting places that have never produced a winner: 18th, 23rd, 24th, 26th, and 29th through 33rd. From a row perspective, only the last, the 11th, has never produced a winner. And how about Americans versus the rest of the world? The 33-car lineup shows a thin margin for Uncle Sugar Abel. 17 Yanks against 16 foreigners. Enjoy the race.
5: Chris Economaki, the Dean of American Motorsports Journalists, publisher of National Speed Sport News. Chris, we'll talk to you at the midway point and get your thoughts at that point of the race. We'll also hear from Chris in our post-race wrap-up here today at the Indianapolis Motor Speedway. Pre-race festivities continue here at the world's greatest race course as we are counting down. Drivers should get the command to strap into their cars in just about 19 minutes or so. We are just about 35 minutes away from the start of the 90th running of the greatest spectacle in racing.
20: Well, we are about 30 minutes away from dropping the green flag on the 90th running of the Indy 500. Michael Andretti back in a car for the first time in a couple of years, sharing a word now with last year's Rookie of the Year, rookie sensation Danica Patrick. It would be fair to say that Michael seemingly has a lot of almost nervous energy. He seems rather fidgety. A couple seconds ago, you were talking to your dad, Mario. You're standing just two rows away from your son, Marco. What are your emotions right now?
21: I'm excited. I really am. You know, it's been a lot of work to get to this point, and I'm excited to get out there and mix it up with, hopefully mix it up with Marco and, you know, be going down to the end between me and him and be a dream.
20: I said you seem a little fidgety right now. Can we call that nervous energy?
21: Normal. If you know me, that's the way I always am before I start a race.
20: Well, it's been a while since we've seen you in the car. Welcome back. Hopefully we'll see you at the end of the race as well. To Kevin Lee and our pace car driver, Lance Armstrong.
22: The seven-time Tour de France winner is here getting a chance to experience another form of racing. Lance, what kind of things do you think about when you get set to lead this field?
23: Oh, man, a lot. There's a lot to think about. You have to realize it's a huge event, and it means everything in the world to these guys, so you can't get out there and goof around. You have to be serious, and I'm nervous. I mean, it's coming around corners at more than 100 is never easy, so try to do a good job.
22: It's great to see you here. Enjoy your day.
23: Thank you. I'm psyched.
22: That's Lance Armstrong.
5: So the seven-time Tour de France winner, of course, has made national, international headlines for his racing on two wheels. Today, it will be all about racing on four wheels and, of course, those Firestone Firehawk tires that will be added to those wheels. A beautiful day here in Indianapolis. What a difference a couple of weeks can make. We have literally gone through three seasons in 3 weeks. It started, it felt like late fall, then suddenly it felt like early spring. Now it feels like midsummer. Let's get a course description and just let you know what it feels like from the guys that are out there in the conditions. They're going to be calling the action today. Let's start in turn number one with the Hall of Famer, Jerry Baker. Good afternoon, Bake.
24: Good afternoon, Mike. Turn one is located in the southwest corner of the Speedway at one of, as you have mentioned, the most famous intersection in Indy, 16th and Georgetown Road. The first left-hand turn comes at the end of the 5/8 mile front straightaway. Now, the turn is a quarter of a mile long, 60 feet wide, banked at 9 degrees. Mike, we're high above turn one, looking into the cockpits of the 33 starters as they fight to get into single file here, or sometimes battle too wide, looking to set up for the 1/8 mile short shoot, which will follow. It's from this position, Mike, as we honor those who have given their lives for our unequaled way of life, that we will get the very first look at this year's magnificent rainbow of colors at full speed.
5: Okay, Bake, can't wait to hear your call today in turn number one. And, Bake, real quick, how many Indy 500s now is this that you've been a part of the Indianapolis Motor Speedway Radio Network?
24: Well, let's see. Ray Haroon and I started out again in 1911, and I missed a couple of years, so this is 32 now.
5: 32 years. Boy, that's incredible, Bake, and certainly a real testament to your longstanding ability as an outstanding announcer, and congratulations, 32 great years. Let's go to turn number two. He is a native of Indianapolis. Great to have Adam Alexander back with us, and he's going to be overlooking everything in turn number two.
25: What a great view, Mike, from the southeast corner from the Indianapolis Motor Speedway. Once the drivers make their way past Jerry Baker in turn one, it's across the 1/8 mile south short chute. Then it's on to turn two. 9 degrees of banking. The inside groove is the preferred groove. Then onto the 50-foot wide back straightaway. This is where drivers get antsy. You see them go two and three wide, jockeying for position as they head down to turn three. That's when it gets really exciting. Over our right shoulder, a view of downtown Indianapolis. Over our left shoulder, 16th Street, as fans continue to make their way in. And you look straight out across the racetrack, the blankets, the lawn chairs, and the coolers. Kids throwing the footballs and frisbees. Everyone set for a great day of racing, and no doubt this one of the biggest in all of sports.
5: Adam, cannot wait to hear the call in turn number two, and great to have you joining us today. Let's go down to turn number three, down that long 5/8 mile back straight. Then high above turn number three, you'll find Mark James, my longtime broadcast partner, the pride of Monrovia, Indiana. Mark, we're ready to do it again here at the Speedway.
0: Mike, this view is a spectacular one. We're high atop the Northeast Vista. If we look over our left shoulder, we see the world-class Brickyard Crossing Golf Course. Off of the distance, as Adam Alexander referred to, the ever-evolving skyline of downtown Indianapolis. Straight ahead, the infield, now loaded with canopies, blankets, grills, coolers, and, of course, the world's greatest race fans. We're at the end of the 5/8-mile backstretch. We're right on top of a quarter-mile turn, banked at 9 degrees, 12 minutes, 60 feet wide through here. From here, it's on to a 1/8-mile short chute that narrows to 50 feet, and it flattens out. It's a tricky portion of the race course. If your setup will give you the confidence to run on the high side through here, by day's end, you may find yourself on the threshold of racing immortality as a champion at Indy. Mike, we look forward to watching it unfold today.
5: Okay, Mark, thanks so much. Great, as always, to have you as part of this broadcast team. And meantime, over in turn number four, if you're from the Indianapolis area, you've seen this guy for a long time. It doesn't matter if he was starring at Wabash College for the basketball team there, or perhaps anchoring sports at WXIN, or a part of the Butler Bulldogs Network, where he is the radio voice of the Butler Bulldogs, but he's calling turn four for us today, as he always does. Good afternoon, Chris Denary.
25: Good afternoon, Mike King, and we do have a Butler Bulldog in the field, of course. Not many people know that Ed Carpenter is a graduate of Butler University. Great to be here high atop Stand H, just at the exit of turn number four. I'll pick up the cars as they sweep outside of the 1/8-mile north short chute and head to this 2.5-mile oval's final turn to complete a lap here at Indianapolis. Over the years, a lot of great racing here, and we saw it on Friday in Carburation Day. Drivers will run different lines, but this has the ability to pass on either down low on the white line or up high. You just don't want to get up too high in the marbles, because that can create problems here in Indianapolis. This is the northwest corner of the Indianapolis Motor Speedway. There is a great crowd below me here in Stand H, and like Mark James, I look across at the mounds on the infield, and it is packed today. A great crowd here in Indianapolis getting ready for this 90th running of the Indianapolis 500.
5: So those are the announcers that will be calling all of the action and all the turns. Chris Denary, great to have you back with us once again on a beautiful day here in Indianapolis, where it's already 84 degrees. We could be looking at a record high temperature for May 28th here in Indianapolis. The record high for May 28th. 89 degrees, and we could touch 91 degrees 2 weeks ago today. It was raining, and the high was 46 degrees. That's how quickly it can change. 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It's the Indy Lap of Luxury. Pick the lap that the Indy 500 winner will take the lead for good today, and you could find yourself on the beach. The Indy Lap of Luxury. The deadline to enter today is Lap 150. 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Back at the Indianapolis Motor Speedway on a glorious race day here at the world's greatest race course, the IMS Radio Network would like to send greetings out today to Keith Chesham in the U.S. Army, from your Aunt Mary Jo Corson, who works here at the IMS Ticket Office, to Aaron Withrow of the United States Air Force in South Korea, from your Aunt Lori Fay of IMS Food and Beverage Services, and to Sergeant Stephen Thomas and James Forbes serving in the Army in Iraq, from our IMS receptionist, Gene Blackwell. Hope you guys are having a good, safe day and safe evening where you are. And, of course, also, we'd like to pass along best wishes to Army Private Jared Ferguson, from your Uncle Chuck Ferguson, director of the IMS IS Department. Let's go downstairs. Kevin Lee, you've caught up with the captain, Roger Penske.
1: Your cars start 1-2. What have you told your drivers about turn number one?
2: Well, I think that they both know you got to get through there safely. If Sam gets a decent start, Elio tuck in behind. We're not sure what Dixon will do, because we really want to work together for 180 laps, meaning not press each other, just, you know, try to get some advantage if we can. And then the last 20, let these guys go for it.
1: Good luck.
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5: And our congratulations to Sam Hornus Jr. for winning the World Points Visa Card Pole Day Award, a big $100,000 prize. And, of course, as Sam said, yes, the pole's important, but not nearly as important as completing 200 laps and winning this race. Keep in mind, Sam Hornus Jr. has never, in 6 previous starts, completed 200 laps at this event. Well, this is arguably, I don't even think it's arguably the biggest day in motorsports in the world. I believe it is the biggest day in motorsports in the world. Already today, on the streets of Monaco, Formula One's Grand Prix of Monaco was completed. Fernando Alonso won that event. He, of course, driving the Renault, the current F1 points leader. Here today at the corner of 16th and Georgetown, we'll run the world's greatest race, the 90th Indy 500, and then later tonight in Charlotte, North Carolina, actually just outside of Charlotte in Concord, North Carolina, they'll drop the green flag on the longest race on the Nextel Cup schedule, the Coca-Cola 600. Our good buddy Doug Grice from Performance Racing Network will be heading up the broadcast crew calling that one. He's got a preview.
0: Thanks a lot, Mike. Of course, the field is set for the running of the Coca-Cola 600 here today at Lowe's Motor Speedway, and it's an all-Evernham, all-Dodge front row. Scott Riggs on the pole in his Dodge Charger at 187.865 miles per hour, and his teammate Jeremy Mayfield, his best start this season, on the outside of row one. The rest of the top 10 starters, Jimmy Johnson going for his fourth straight win in the Coca-Cola 600, J.J. Yaley, Bobby Labonte, a great run for the Petty Dodge, will start fifth. Then it's Matt Kenseth, Greg Biffle, Denny Hamlin, Casey Kane, and Jeff Green rounding out the top 10 qualifiers. The other big story going into the Coca-Cola 600, besides the new racing surface and the extremely hard tires, the smaller fuel cells. It's estimated that under green flag conditions, the teams will be making green flag pit stops about every 17 minutes. It's going to be busy on pit road here today at the Lowe's Motor Speedway for the running of the Coca-Cola 600.
5: Okay, Doug, and of course, to your entire PRN crew, the best of luck with a great broadcast tonight, and many of you listening to the IMS Radio Network, many of these stations carrying today's race will also be carrying the Coca-Cola 600, so a full day of racing for you. You know, let us also say that in addition to the Grand Prix of Monaco, the 90th 500, the Coca-Cola 600, just a few hundred miles west of here, Heartland Park, Topeka, Kansas, the NHRA also running. There'll be a huge crowd there, and you know, Dave Wilson, you think about it, it's amazing to think that just in four venues, three of them here in the United States, somewhere in the neighborhood of 850,000 fans will gather to watch four different motorsports events. It's an awesome thing to consider. 350,000 of them will be right here.
1: Well, and when you look at this, the city of Indianapolis with hosting the Indianapolis 500, the Allstate 400 at the Brickyard, and the U.S. Nationals, I mean, the first three races to have a purse of over $1 million was the Indy 500, the Daytona 500, and the U.S. Nationals. And, of course, drag racing, a big part of racing here in Indianapolis.
5: Of course, what's interesting, of course, the United States Grand Prix will be running a little bit later, and we'll also see the Nextel Cup drivers a little bit later, as you mentioned. So, yeah, just huge, certainly, when it comes to motorsports. Chris Konomack, you wanted to add something here?
2: That tremendous interest in racing really interests me as a newspaper publisher, because what it shows is auto racing has become accepted in these United States. For many years, it was denigrated as a bunch of hot rodders, guys in overalls with grease under their fingernails. Now it's an upscale, frontline sport that's accepted by the sporting public, as evidenced by, as you say, over 800,000 people will sit down and watch an auto race today, and someone in the business is very pleasing to look at it that way.
5: No doubt about it, and it is the biggest day in all of motorsports. Meantime, one of the biggest names in Indy 500 history, Mark Janes, is having some hero worship showered on him right now over there in your area between turns 3 and 4.
1: Yeah, earlier, Mike, they introduced the former champions, Ari Lyon-Dyke, Allanzer Sr., and they paraded them around the racetrack, and boy, everybody was wondering, where's Rick Mears? Well, during that parade around the track, we noticed there was a break, and all of a sudden there was this huge roar in the northeast vista below us, and it's because Rick Mears was making his way up to the spotter stand here in turn 3, and he'll be spotting here this afternoon for Marlboro Team Penske. And since he's taken his perch up above us to his right, we've heard the chants of Rick and people bowing down in worship out of respect to a phenomenal champion here at Indianapolis, the four-time winner Rick Mears, spotting here in turn 3 this afternoon.
5: Okay, Mark, and you know, certainly Indianapolis can be humbling as well, as we all know. A quick little story for you. Yesterday, after the public drivers meeting had ended, I caught a glimpse and saw Kerry Agajanian, the son of the great J.C. Agajanian, there in the garage area. And of course, Kerry, who represents an awful lot of big name drivers, among them Tony Stewart and several other drivers, was here, and he is part once again of the Curb Agajanian Beck Motorsports kind of consortium that's a part of the Team Leader Motorsports deal. And he's out there, and a lot of people, he's seeing a lot of friends, and this gentleman comes up and asks if he could get his picture with him. And you know, Kerry was always quite cordial, and he goes, "Oh, sure, without a doubt." And he turns around and he gets the picture taken, and Kerry shakes the guy's hand. The guy looks at him. He goes, "Mr. Ray Hall, I was here when you won the race 20 years ago." And Kerry looked at me. He looked at me, and he kind of laughed, and he said he actually signed Bobby Ray Hall when he signed an autograph because he didn't want to embarrass the guy. But Donald, it is kind of funny how
4: that happens to Kerry.
5: Especially he was wearing a hat. So it was very interesting. So Kevin Olson, you've already conducted the interview of the day with David Letterman back in the garage area. Drivers are still a few minutes away, a couple of minutes away from being called to their cars. You have come up with the guy who, you know, created his marketing company, created the I Am Indy phrase, and, of course, he's best known as the front man for the rock band Kiss. You've found Mr. Gene Simmons down there on pit lane.
6: Man. Well, Gene,
0: and we're thrilled to be here, but you start whenever you like.
6: Okay. I read you have the Kiss trademark on 1,200 items. Is there anything you wouldn't put it on?
0: Well, that's not true. What is true is that it's closer to 3,000, not 1,200. However, everything pales in comparison to where we are now. We are standing on hallowed ground. This is the Indy 500, baby. If you think you're big, you come here and find out that you're a popcorn fart. This is unequaled on planet Earth. This is the largest live event on this planet, and we're thrilled to be a part of it.
6: Hey, Gene, as Kiss gets a little older in age, have you ever considered doing polkas or maybe cover songs for, like, Slim Whitman or Boxcar Willie?
0: Sure. That took the wind out of your sail, didn't it?
6: Oh, it sure did.
0: You bet. Sure, why not? Polkas, smokas. I'd rather do Indy, the greatest speed songs of all time. I'd rather put out a greatest hits album and do racing songs.
6: Are you any relation to Jeff Simmons?
0: I wish I was, because I hear Jeff gets all the girls.
6: How about Richard Simmons?
0: Richard, I think Richard's a little too short for me.
6: Thank you, Gene.
0: My pleasure.

0: says hello to you, Kyle, and stay safe. She, of course, with the IMS Group Sales Division. 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Best wishes to all of you guys. Well, you know what? We've got a great race here today. We can only hope that the final two laps of the 90th Indy 500 are as good as the final two laps on Friday afternoon, Carb Day, the Indy Pro Series Freedom 100.
1: And now Cunningham looks to the outside, but Howard stays to the inside. Cunningham staying right behind Howard. Howard in the Lucas Oil machine with Cunningham right behind him.
0: Side by side, dead even across the yard of bricks. Sherry Baker, who's going to lead into turn number one?
2: Right now it's Cunningham. Cunningham has retaken the lead. Mikey's gone to the high line, but they're now again side by side to turn two.
1: And Howard pushes him up against the wall as he cuts in front of him through the short chute. It's Jay Howard back out in front. He has a half a car length advantage as they head down the backstretch for the final time.
2: Jay Howard goes all the way down to the white line. That opens the high side for Cunningham. They'll go side by side into turn number three. Fans across the way pumping their fists. We may be set up for a final finish, Christianary.
1: In the short chute, it is Cunningham out in front now. He has a two-car length lead over Jay Howard. They head to the yard of bricks.
0: Thousands of fans on their feet. Wade Cunningham, he's going to take the lead off of four. He's going to be the winner of the Freedom 100.
3: It was a tough race. The first 20 laps went really smooth, and then we just started having issues a little bit with the handling. I was really pushing hard on the right rear, so I had to really back it out and back the weight out, back the bars off, and it did hurt my speed. And you know, I saw Jay catching, and then I had an issue with fifth gear, which is the gear I was running in unless I was drafting. So it was super tough. You know, I was just having a lot of problems, but you know, everything hung in there for the 40 laps, and that's all that matters.
0: A great race yesterday, make that Friday afternoon during Carb Day, as the Freedom 100 won by New Zealand's Wade Cunningham. My goodness, was it great. We are now zeroing in on the traditional ceremonies here at the Indianapolis Motor Speedway. The colors now being presented below us at the victory podium, as we now see a member representing each of the five branches of the Armed Forces of the United States preparing now to sing our national anthem on what is a gorgeous race day here in central Indiana. So let's go downstairs where public address announcer Tom Carnegie will introduce our national anthem.
4: Hopefully this team will once again visit Victory Lane and you can celebrate.
0: Okay, so we're delayed by just a couple of minutes. Bob Jenkins downstairs from the Indianapolis Motor Speedway public address staff as he is talking with David Letterman. Let's very quickly go to the front of the grid. Kevin Lee, you're down there as Sam Hornish Jr. is getting ready to strap in.
5: Sam is at the nose of his car. He's gone through and chatted with each of his crew members, had a quick one with Roger Penske. You know Sam Hornish Jr. is going to be as calm as anyone, but he is getting set for the biggest 500 miles of his life.
0: Okay, Kevin, thanks so much.
6: United
0: now downstairs
6: States Marine
0: as we get set for our
6: Staff
0: national
6: Sergeant
0: anthem.
6: Jennifer Castle, National Guard. Musician Third Class Landon Crisop, United States Navy. Staff Sergeant Justin Allen, United States Air Force. Musician First Class Lisa Taylor, United States Coast Guard, accompanied by the Purdue University Marching Band. Ladies and gentlemen, our national anthem.

0: So the national anthem, as we get set, the flyover has been completed. Sam Hornish Jr., Elio Castroneves, and Dan Weldon getting set to lead the field to the start of the 90th greatest spectacle in racing. Dave Calabro on the Indianapolis Motor Speedway public address system. Let's go back downstairs to him.
1: They are called the Racers because of their close association with the late Tony Holman and the Indianapolis Motor Speedway.
0: So coming up next on the schedule, as we look at the minute-by-minute rundown, we see the drivers are now putting on their helmets and strapping into the race cars. Davey, is this where the butterflies kick in or go away?
2: Actually, the butterflies are still there. They're probably the heaviest that they've had today. They've had a chance to get out. They see all the color, all the excitement. Now it's time to get in the race cars. They're definitely nervous. But when it quits is when they get in there, they're strapped in. You start those engines, let the clutches out, and it's time for business.
0: Well, the next item on the rundown will be the invocation as delivered by the Reverend Daniel Beekline, the Archbishop of Indianapolis. And then, of course, the traditional playing of taps set to follow that. Let's go back downstairs as we prepare for the invocation prior to the start of today's Indianapolis 500.
3: Indianapolis, His Excellency Daniel Beekline.
4: Let us pray. Lord God, we invoke your presence upon this greatest spectacle in racing, the 90th Indianapolis 500-mile race. We come as peoples of the world of many faith traditions, from other countries and from our own homes. We speak many languages, yet, O God, we are one human family. With the Holman George family and the Indy Racing League, unite the hearts of the hundreds of thousands gathered here and of those millions who join us around the world. This Memorial Weekend, we gratefully remember those who have fallen that we might be free. We pause to include those who gave their lives that we may be free of terror. May they rest in peace. Lord, this day give a special blessing to the drivers, their mechanics and crews, and their fans. Keep them and us safe. For the drivers, we pray, que le bon Dieu va avec vous, mega gozzi begleiten, gut mit den, vaillé comme Dieus, camino cogago ga arimasuyoni, Dio li guida, vaya con Dios, Godspeed. Lord, bless our drivers and Sugar Ray.
0: So once again, the invocation delivered today by Reverend Daniel Beekline, the Archbishop of Indianapolis. Next up, the playing of taps as we remember this Memorial Day weekend here at the Indianapolis Motor Speedway, as now the colors have moved from the victory area below the victory podium and are now relocated to the victory podium about seven stories below us. Back downstairs to the Indianapolis Motor Speedway public address system.
5: Color guard.
0: Trumpeter in place, and as you heard the cue from the podium, taps will begin in just about 5 seconds. So let's return to the victory podium.

0: I feel fairly confident in saying that that's about Dave Wilson as quiet as 300,000+ people could ever be in one place, as we just observed that moment with the plaintiff tax.
1: It's pretty easy to forget the sacrifices that have been made by men and women over the hundreds of years of the United States' existence to make all this possible for us, and it's good to be reminded every Memorial Day here.
0: Well, now let's go back downstairs to Tom Carnegie, the legendary PA voice of the Speedway, and back home again in Indiana.
2: In Indiana is our good friend, Mr. Jim Neighbors.

0: Boy, the balloon release this year, really colorful, as we're seeing thousands of gold, green, purple, green, yellow balloons being released into the air. My goodness, what the spectacle this is here today. And, of course, up next, the command. Let's go back downstairs.
1: The chairperson of the Indianapolis Motor Speedway, Mary Hallman George.
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0: Welcome to the final drivers meeting for the 90th running of the Indianapolis 500-mile race. As always, one of the most critical and important parts of tomorrow's race is the start. The green flag will be your third time by. Our pace car driver, Lance Armstrong, will be instructed to be driving between 105 and 110 mile an hour through the north end of the racetrack as he comes around turn four. The cars should be three abreast at this time. Please consider the other competitors around you, for we don't start like this any other time during the year. The key to a good start is driver patience and discipline between the rows. Don't crowd other drivers in front of, behind you, or beside you. Take care of yourself and execute a clean start. You may not pass prior to the start-finish line on the initial start. Sam has earned the pole and the responsibilities that come with it. And Sam, you need to use the pace car as your reference. Don't let the Corvette get too far away from you. Lance's speed, as I said, will be around 105 to 110, and that's the pace I want you to be at when exiting turn four. At that time, Elio and Dan should pace off of you and the pace car as it turns into pit lane. All other rows should also pace off the row in front of them, in front of you, and maintain your distance between the rows. As all the rows arrive on the front straightaway, the green flag will wave and commence the start of the race. Be prepared for for sparks from the titanium skid blocks early in the race and when everyone is full of fuel. Some segments of the race are about track position, but the first turn of the first lap isn't one of them. Your track position has been determined by qualifying. You need to yield to the car on your left and fall in line. We did a pretty good job last year with the start, and we need to balance the aesthetics, tradition, and safety again this year. Don't waste months' worth of effort, time, and money by crashing in the first turn of the first lap.
1: Brian Barnhart, the president of the Indy Racing League, issuing final instructions to the 33 drivers yesterday during the public drivers' meeting. Back at the Indianapolis Motor Speedway, second parade lap now as the cars are getting set to enter turn number three. Let's set the starting lineup for you. Let's start in turn number one, Jerry Baker.
2: Sam Hornish Jr., Elio Castroneves, two-thirds of that front row, Penske Power. Sam's first ever Indy pole, two wins for Elio. Dan Weldon, the defending champion on the outside. Row two, Scott Dixon, equaling his best starting position. In the middle, Tony Kanaan, the pole sitter a year ago. And Vitor Mira, his best 500 start outside row two. Row three is Kosuke Matsura, his best 500 start on the inside. Scott Sharp on the pole back in 01. And on the outside, the fastest rookie in the field, Marco Andretti. The field coming by me now. They'll be heading off into turn two, and Adam Alexander's got him figured out over there.
3: Row four, the headliner, Danica Patrick. Last year's rookie of the year, she starts 10th. Middle of row four, Thomas Schechter on the outside goes to Ed Carpenter, making his third 500 start today. Michael Andretti, Buddy Rice, and Townsend Bell make up row five. A great mix of youth and experience. And in row six, Brian Herta, Dario Franchitti, and Max Pappas down the back straightaway, and Mark James.
4: Inside row seven, former winner Eddie Cheever, joined by P.J. Chesson, the ride co-owned by Carmelo Anthony of the NBA. Rounding out row seven, Felipe Giafone. Row eight includes Jeff Buckham and Larry Foyt, both second-generation participants. Outside of row eight, Jacques Lazier. Three Indy 500 wins in row nine. On the outside is Allenzer Jr. Inside, Buddy Lazier. They are sandwiched by Jeff Simmons. On to Chris Denary.
3: Row number 10, Roger Yasukawa, Ayrton Dire, and Stefan Gregoire. And row 11, Ari Leindike Jr., P.J. Jones, and rookie Thiago Medeiros.
1: You couldn't ask for a better race day if you like heat and you like racing. Here we go. Lance Armstrong off of turn number four in the Chevrolet Corvette pace car will pull off of the track. And behind him, Sam Hornish Jr., Elio Castroneves, and Dan Weldon will bring the cars to the start. Dan Weldon already makes a move to the inside. Weldon moves behind Elio and Dan as he makes his way into turn number one. It's going to be Sam Hornish Jr., the leader in one.
2: It is Sam Hornish Jr., then Castroneves, then Dan Weldon, then Tony Kanaan in a big battle for fifth place as they head to turn two.
3: Top three go nose to tail. You've got Hornish, Elio Castroneves, then the machine of Dan Weldon, followed by Tony Kanaan. Vitor Mira, two car lengths back. Weldon and Castroneves pulling out a line to three.
4: Elio Castroneves is now a sandwich. Dan Weldon thought about taking a peek to the inside. Elio slams the door. He has the advantage of the short shoot in the north end.
3: Elio Castroneves Hornish still has the lead, but it's Dan Weldon now in second, and Sam Hornish Jr. is in third, followed by Tony Kanande. Go to the yard of bricks.
1: An incredible first lap at the 90th Indianapolis 500. In front, Elio Castroneves, the two-time winner, but here comes Weldon.
2: Weldon looks down to the inside. Plants those left side tires down there, can't make up any ground. It's he and Castroneves up front right now.
3: Elio Castroneves now with a four-car length advantage over runner-up Dan Weldon. Some seven car lengths back to Hornish Jr., the leaders midway down the backstretch.
4: Elio Castroneves starts to stretch out that advantage just a bit. It's about four car lengths as they'll swing wide. Oh, we got trouble with dirt too in front of Adam Alexander.
3: Two cars get together coming off the second turn. It appears one of them may be the PJ Chesson machine. One car came up off the corner, slammed the outside wall. Another sliding to a stop as we head midway down the back straightaway. Jeff Bucknum, one of the cars involved. Another one got a piece of the action as well. And it is P.J. Chesson, the two teammates, getting together as they exited turn two. You can see debris littered from the exit of the corner, and one car sitting in the wrong direction about a third of the way down the back stretch.
1: You talk about a worst-case scenario. The 91 of P.J. Chesson, the Carmelo Himmelgarn Racing entry, comes together with the 92 of Jeff Bucknum, his teammate out of the Himmelgarn Racing stable. So with two laps complete, Davey Hamilton, the Himmelgarn Racing team, their day is done, taking each other out as we were setting up for, well, the back straight on lap number two.
5: Yeah, that's never good. It's too early in the race, but you can see what happened. Jeff Bucknum got in, looked like a little bit low in turn two. He turned the car around, and P.J. Chesson had nowhere to go. He just got collected by Bucknum.
1: So Jeff Bucknum on the low side, appeared that he just pinched it down low. The car spun, did 180 degrees, came up. P.J. Chesson was a sitting duck. So we are under yellow with two laps complete at the 90th Indianapolis 500. Back at the Indianapolis Motor Speedway, three laps of the 200 we will run here today are being shown complete. A two-car incident slows the pace dramatically after a very exciting first lap. Jeff Bucknum spun on the low side in turn number two, came up and collected his Himmelgarn Racing teammate, P.J. Chesson. Both Bucknum and Chesson out of this race. We'll get an update shortly. Jim Beam, the official spirit of the Indianapolis 500, reminds you to drink smart as you celebrate with friends at the greatest spectacle in racing. Adam Alexander, you can see the crash situation as it exists now. There's a big cleanup underway. Both drivers are out of their cars.
3: It was hard to tell from our vantage point, Mike, if Jeff Bucknum had actually gotten out of the car. One of the safety vehicles blocked us from the view of his race car, but the ambulance came around. Bucknum did walk under his own power, got into the ambulance. He will take the ride to the care center. Meanwhile, the safety crew now concentrating on getting his car onto the hook. They will take it to the garage area, and the remainder of the safety officials have been out picking up the debris that was littered where the contact was made between the two cars, and then when Bucknum slammed the outside wall, they've got one of the sweepers sweeping away debris. It's going to be a handful of laps before we're set to go back under the green flag, but the good news is Jeff Bucknum able to walk away, get in the ambulance, and he appears to be just fine.
1: Okay, thanks, Adam. Let's go downstairs to pit lane. Dave Argabright, you're in that Himmelgarn Racing P.J. Chesson pit, and boy, they've got to be wearing some long faces right now.
6: Absolutely, Mike. A lot of long faces. Lee Koonsman, you were on the radio with both of your drivers. What did they report happened?
7: Well, they didn't have a chance to really tell us yet what the cars were feeling like, but it appears that Jeff got past PJ, and he got maybe a shade low in turn two, and dropped line, below the line down at the apron, and it looks like he sputtered at that point, and then took PJ out.
6: Everybody's okay?
7: Yeah, it appears so. I don't think there's any major problems at all. Other than the car owner probably had a heart attack when he saw both cars crash.
6: That's a short day, and I'm sorry, and thanks for talking with us in a difficult moment.
7: Well, thank you for having me. I say hi to everybody out there. Stay in with us, race fans. We'll be back.
6: Lee Koonsman.
8: Himmelgarn Racing co-owner, at least on the Bucknum car, Carmelo Anthony, the co-owner for P.J. Chesson, Ron Himmelgarn, you've had some of the highs of all highs at this track, but this has got to be one of the lowest of all the lows.
9: Well, after 28 years, this is the first time I lost both cars on the same lap and the accident with both of those cars, so I've never had that happen. 10 years ago, we won it, and this year is about the worst you can imagine, so we just pick up the pieces, maybe come back next year.
8: Ron, thank you very much. A very short day for the Hemmelgarn Racing Team.
1: Well, I tell you, Davey Hamilton, I can't imagine a worse day for a guy like Ron Hemmelgarn and those crews. All the work, all the sweat, all the blood, all the tears, and boom, just like that, it's all over.
5: Yeah, you know, and that's what Dan Weldon even says. You're only as good as your last race.
1: Yep.
5: And you know, Ron Hemmelgarn, he's been on this podium down here with the BorgWarner Trophy.
1: 1996
5: with Buddy Zier, had that win. So at least he got to feel the high. There's a lot of teams that never get to feel that high, but he has the low of all those. Not only when he looks in the record book for this year, his cars are not only dead last, but second to last as well. So not a good day.
1: Let's give you a full field rundown. Elio Castroneves is the leader. Dan Weldon second. Kind of, we're going to talk about that start of Weldon because he was doing some strange stuff back there behind Sam and Elio before they ever got to the Art of Bricks. Sam Hornish Jr. runs third. Tony Kanaan is fourth, and Thomas Schechter is fifth. Vitor Mira is sixth. Scott Dixon is seventh. Marco Andretti is eighth. Kosuke Matsura is ninth. And Scott Sharp runs 10th. 11th place belongs to Michael Andretti. Ed Carpenter runs 12th. Dario Franchitti is 13th. Townsend Bell is 14th. 15th place to Danica Patrick. 16th place to Buddy Rice. And Dave Wilson, the 17th position, belongs to Max Pappas.
4: And in the 18th spot is Brian Herta, 19th. Felipe Giafone, 20th, Eddie Cheever Jr. And in the 21st position is the 21 machine of Jacques Lazier. 22nd is Larry Foyt. 23rd is Jeff Simmons. 24th, Alan Sir Jr. 25th, Roger Yasukawa. 26th is Buddy Lazier. 27th, Ayrton Dare. 28th, Stefan Gregoire. 29th is P.J. Jones. 30th, Ari Leyendijk Jr. 31st is Thiago Medeiros. And out of the race in 32nd, Jeff Buckman. And 33rd, P.J. Chesson.
1: So Jeff Buckman will be credited with a 32nd place finish in his second Indy 500, and P.J. Chesson, a 33rd. That's no way, Davey, to start and end your first 500.
5: Yeah, that's unfortunate. I know he's been excited about this race. He even got a tattoo of this year's 590th running logo, but unfortunately, he's going to end up dead last.
1: We've got three cars on pit lane as we have seen now the furled green flag. That means we're going to go back to green flag racing. Next time by, that we do have three cars on pit lane. Looks like Stefan Gregoire, P.J. Jones, and Thiago Medeiros. No, Ari Leyendijk Jr. So Stefan Gregoire, P.J. Jones, Ari Leyendijk Jr., David, they're going to all stop. Doesn't cost them anything as far as track position goes. They were running back there anyway. Going to take an opportunity to come in, top off, perhaps check the tires and get back out on track.
5: Here's the deal. When I was going to try to make this race, when you race every week and you're looking for the points championship, you have to kind of do what the leaders do. But when you're out of strategy, you're not running for points, you're running in the back, you have nothing to lose to try to get on a different strategy, and you never know what's going to happen at the end of it.
1: Dave Argabright, cars are in turn three, but you've got a quick update from pit lane.
6: That's right. Stefan Gregoire and Ari Leyendijk Jr., just as Davey said, just a quick top off of the fuel and right back out.
1: Okay, so we get ready to go back to racing already through turn number four. Elio Castroneves, green flag will wave. Castroneves, the two-time Indy 500 winner. He'll try to hold off Dan Weldon across the yard of bricks. Less than a car length separates first and second place. Weldon to the inside and
10: as the crowd rises as one, Weldon cannot get the pass made. Castroneves hangs onto the top spot, then Weldon, then Sam Hornish Jr.
3: And as Weldon backs off, Sam Hornish Jr. gets to the gas and pulls away. Scott Sharp looking to make a move for position through turn two. He can't make it stick by Dario Franchitti. They spread out down the backstretch.
4: About the first 10 cars stay in line. There goes Elio Castroneves, then Dan Weldon, Sam Hornish Jr. Kanaan and Thomas Schechter, front five already in the north end.
3: They are in single file as they are in turn four. It's Castroneves, about a 15-car length lead over Dan Weldon, and it's Hornish, Kanaan, and Thomas Schechter.
1: Well, we take a look, and you mentioned Thomas Schechter. Boy, I tell you what, Davey Hamilton, he started 11th, but he is on the move. Thomas Schechter in that number two Vision Racing machine already up to fifth place.
5: There's only been three laps under green flag, and he is already up to fifth place. He is flying out there.
1: We just watched as it looked like the teammates, the Ray Hall Letterman Racing teammates, it was both Buddy Rice and Danica Patrick as they split a car, went three wide to make the move down the back straight, rather down the front straight heading into turn number one. So Danica Patrick, Buddy Rice, they appear to be hooked up. Very quickly, let's go to Kevin Olson. He has a dejected P.J. Chesson.
11: Well, P.J., your first 500, certainly not the one. What happened?
12: You know, I was a part of an accident. It wasn't anything I could avoid. So I feel really badly about this whole situation because I know Ron we just crashed two of his cars, and not real happy with my teammate right now. I can tell you that. Not something we need to do in the first couple laps of the race.
11: Thank you, PJ.
1: So that's P.J. Chesson talking with Kevin Olson. We had a pass for the lead, Mark James, and now we've got a pass for second place in three.
4: Battle for second place. Strong move by the sixth car of Sam Hornish Jr. He set him up in the set of a turn number three, was able to work his way around him in the midway point between three and four.
3: The leader out of turn four is Dan Weldon. Then it's pole sitter Sam Hornish Jr. He did get by Elio Castroneves.
1: Dan Weldon made the pass to take the lead on lap number nine in turn number one. Now he's opened up about a four-car length edge over second place Sam Hornish Jr. Elio Castroneves is third. Tony Kanaan is fourth. Vitor Miran, the Panther car, is fifth. Thomas Schechter is sixth. Scott Dixon is seventh. Kosti Matsura runs eighth. Ninth place to Marco Andretti. Right behind him is old man Michael Andretti, who runs in 10th place. Dan Weldon last time by 217.398 miles an hour. The leaders head to turn number four.
3: Here comes Dan Weldon. He will stay in the middle of the track. He's got about a four-car length lead on Hornish, then Castroneves, Kanaan, and right now Vitor Mira's in fifth.
1: Dan Weldon across the yard of bricks will lead lap number 11. Jerry Baker there in turn number one.
10: Dan Weldon out front. Then comes Sam Hornish Jr. Then Castroneves. Then Tony Kanaan. Then Vitor Mira. That's as fast as I can say him in the return two.
3: I think the best battle for position right now is going to be the battle for third. Right now you've got Elio Castroneves there. But here comes Tony Kanaan on his rear wing as they head to three.
4: Tony Kanaan makes a hard dive inside of Elio Castroneves. Going to try to beat him to the spot in turn three and nine. Green and white 7-11 machine. Grabbed third place in the north end.
3: And Tony Kanaan did make that pass. He's in the short shoot. He's in third. He's now got Sam Hornish Jr. in his sights. So the two Brazilians swap places on this lap.
1: So we'll complete 12 of 200 laps this time by Dan Weldon is the leader. Sam Hornish Jr. runs second. Tony Kanaan is third at the 90th Indianapolis 500. At the Indianapolis Motor Speedway, 14 laps being shown. Complete the scoring update at lap 14 is brought to you by Henry Products. Your top five, Dan Weldon, right back where he was when this race finished 1 year ago. He is your leader, taking over the lead in turn number one on lap 10. Dan Weldon is the leader. Sam Hornish Jr. runs second. Tony Kanaan is third. Elio Castroneves is fourth. And Vitor Mira is fifth. Use what's used at the track. Henry 532 Driveway Resurfacer. Available at fine home improvement retailers. Jeff Bucknam took out his teammate when he spun on lap number two and turn number two. He's got to feel bad, KO. This is no way to run the 500. Let's go to Kevin Olson.
11: Well, Jeff, can you tell us what happened in that incident with PJ?
13: Well, you know, I really can't tell you exactly what happened because it's the, you know, the car spun around. But leading up to that, I don't know if something broke on the car. I mean, I don't think so. It just came around on me, and it wasn't something that was expected because I wasn't really pushing it. I was actually backing off, just letting the tires warm up. And so to my surprise, the thing snapped around very fast. And we haven't had that kind of a condition the whole month. And once it goes, I mean, then unfortunately you just start spinning up to the wall, and I feel bad for PJ.
11: Thank you, Jeff.
1: Okay, thanks, KO. Meantime, Thomas Schechter, who started 11th, had moved up into the top five but has now dropped back to sixth in that Rock and Republic Vision Racing car. Nicole Mansky, you've got the team manager, Larry Curry.
8: Larry Curry, you have to be pleased with Thomas Schechter's movement of the three cars in the field for the Vision Racing team. Thomas has moved up at least five or six laps. Carlin,
7: we told Thomas to go out and get in a rhythm, just settle down. Let's get to the first pit stop and see what we've got.
8: Thanks, Larry Curry.
1: Okay, so that's Nicole Mansky with Larry Curry. Okay, Davey, drivers at this point of the race. Very early on, we had the one yellow, but right now it seems like everyone is separated out pretty good, and they're trying to find their spacing on the track. What's going through your mind if you're out there right now?
5: Well, now the butterflies are all gone. You're in your office. The business is there. Now you're kind of weighing everybody out. You're seeing who's fast. You've seen what kind of pace you need to be running today. And now this first pit stop, when it comes up, they're going to be seeing what the tire wear is, exactly what the fuel mileage is, and then see where they lay out after the first pit stop.
1: Vitor Mira making the move as they get around the lap car of Stefan Gregoire. Jerry Baker, Vitor picks up four spots just like that.
10: And right behind him, they were three wide. They had to shuffle it back. Vitor Mira is on the rise into turn number two.
3: It moves him up to the third position on the racetrack, and he brought Thomas Schechter with him. So your leader now midway down the back straight away, and Vitor Mir, the man on the move.
4: And they're starting to get into traffic, which is going to allow those guys to make some moves. Vitor Mir works his way around the 61 car of Ari Lyon-Dyke Jr. Now he sets sail for Tony Gannon in four.
3: Dan Weldon's already out of four. He passes Larry Foyt, the lap traffic. You know they've been single file, Mike, but they went through four wide, the front straightaway the last time through.
1: Dan Weldon and Sam Hornish Jr. trying to pull away Vitor Mir. What a great move that was, Davey Hamilton. The Stephen Gregoire car was right in the middle of the track coming off of turn number four. Vitor simply snookered everybody else as he dove below. Everyone else tried to go high.
5: He timed that perfectly, and I'm not so sure that Elio Castroneves, who was the first car to come up to him to lap him, may have a few problems. He's falling back on the on the grid, and I just think maybe he has a problem that kind of held him up as well.
1: PJ Jones well off the pace last lap, 208 miles an hour. Let's get an update from Dave Arkebright.
14: Mike, PJ has reported to his crew via the radio that there may be something wrong with that race car. It is dropping speed. They cannot pinpoint what it is. We may see him pit side here very shortly.
1: So that's PJ Jones, the son of 1963 Indianapolis 500-mile race winner Parnelli Jones. Some problems on the board, the Curb Records car. Dan Weldon is the leader. Last time by, 219.193 miles an hour. Sam Hornish Jr. runs second. Tony Kanaan runs third. Vitor Mira is fourth. Mira now 4.8 seconds behind the leader. Thomas Schechter running in fifth place. Schechter last time by, 216.657. Davey, who do you like out there right now as we see Marco Andretti get past Elio Castroneves to pick up a position? So Marco Andretti on the move as he goes from 8th to 7th with that pass.
5: Yeah, Castroneves going from leading this race back to 8th.
1: Yeah.
5: So I still think he may have some problems. Right now, obviously, I think Hornish and Weldon are two guys to watch at this early stage of the race.
1: So as we take a look now, 21 laps are complete. Dan Weldon is the leader. We want to remind you that you could find yourself on the beach. How? Well, win an all-inclusive Caribbean vacation for two. Just go to cheapcaribbean.com and click on the IndyCar to get complete details. It's the Indy Lap of Luxury. Pick the lap that the Indy 500 winner takes the lead for good. You could find yourself on the beach. The Indy Lap of Luxury. The deadline to enter is lap 150. Go to cheapcaribbean.com now. The Indianapolis Motor Speedway, where the defending Indy 500 race winner Dan Weldon is out in front. He's been there for 16 laps. Dan Weldon leads Sam Hornish Jr. and Tony Kanaan in the 90th Indianapolis 500. Time for a AAA pit stop check. We're going to go downstairs. First off, let's go to Dave Arkebright. Dave, what is the story downstairs?
14: Well, PJ Jones, Mike, was warned by the IRL that if he did not pick up the pace, they would park him. He came into the pits, took two turns of wing from the front of that car and some rear wing. They thought there was a methanol spill, but it was only water that was spilled in the cockpit, and he was out and away. Meanwhile, Thiago Medeiros was penalized for violating the pit speed and was given a stop-and-go penalty.
15: The 7 car, Brian Herta, started in 16, but he has slipped down to where he is right now, which is about 24th position. He is in his pits right now. He is complaining absolutely no great part of very good.
16: Dan Weldon is still cruising out front. He's been very chatty on his radio so far with his spotter. And also of note, his teammate Scott Dixon developed a push early in the race. They made some in-car adjustments to free it up a little bit.
1: Okay, so that is our AAA pit stop recap. Drivers here at Indy trust their pit crews to get them going and keep them safe. Shouldn't you travel with someone you trust? Triple A. Well, I tell you, Davey Hamilton, the pace right now is scorching. We see Ari Lyon-Dyke Jr. as he rolls past us. We heard a radio report that he may have fourth gear problems.
5: Yeah, guys in the back are struggling. The guys up front are flying. 219, 218 mile an hour laps by Dan Weldon. Kind of what we've seen in final warm-up on carb day, 220 mile an hour speed. So they're backing them up and they're holding on. And Sam Hornish Jr., Tony Kanaan, what a race between those guys. Kanaan gets by him. Hornish is back into second now.
1: And we've also watched Marco Andretti as Marco was running in eighth place, had some trouble with one of the lap cars. I believe it was Roger Yasukawa's, the Playa del Racing car, as he signaled a small gesture as he passed by him just to let him know that maybe you were in my way.
5: That's
1: for just
5: an Andretti
1: a little
5: signal. Yeah, he picked that up, too.
1: So there you go. It's a little, hey, how you doing? Hey, we'll see you later from Marco Andretti to Roger Yasukawa. Well, it's a pleasure to welcome Edward Pieper, the general manager of Chevrolet, to the booth. We saw him downstairs during the pre-race festivities, and of course we saw Lance Johnson in that beautiful Chevrolet Corvette pace car. Mr. Paper, a big day here for Chevrolet. And, man, I tell you, you've brought us some great weather from Detroit. This is a fabulous race day here at Indy.
17: It really is. The 17th time that we've paced the race here, eighth time for Corvette. We think it's great. We're America's brand, and we think it's the greatest spectacle in racing. It's Memorial Day weekend. I mean, how could it get any better than this?
1: You know, we were watching Lance Armstrong yesterday go through the paces in that Corvette. He was not shy about putting that right foot to the floor. He may have made his living on a bicycle, but I think that guy may have some race car driver in him.
17: He loves driving. He was so excited when he got off the track. He didn't want to stop today.
1: Now, tell me about this Corvette and the trucks that were used today to parade all the veterans through pit lane. I'm assuming all these vehicles are going to be available sometime soon at local dealers in the Indianapolis area.
17: Yeah, the Avalanches that transported our military personnel around the track today, brand new Avalanches, terrific new vehicle for us. And they will be available for sale. The pace car is not available for sale, but you can buy the Z06 in the showroom. The Corvette Z06 has 505 horsepower. This pace car was not even tuned. You can buy the same vehicle in dealer showrooms.
1: Well, I know having experience from a couple of years ago out on track and doing laps with Sam Hornish Jr. and Buddy Lazier, and they were doing 165 down the back straight in a stock Corvette with no problem at all. So Edward Pieper is the general manager of Chevrolet. Great to have you. Great to have Chevrolet back on board once again. Hope to see you in years to come.
17: Thank you so
1: much. Great to have you here with us in the booth on the ninth floor of the Bombardier Pagoda. Dan Weldon, right now, he's the man to beat in the 90th Indianapolis 500. Indy 500, Indianapolis 500, IndyCar, Indy Pro Series, and Indy Racing League are trademarks owned and are licensed by Brickyard Trademarks Incorporated. Any rebroadcast or other use of the information, descriptions, and contents of this broadcast without the written consent of the Indianapolis Motor Speedway Radio Network is strictly prohibited. This broadcast is a copyrighted work of the Indianapolis Motor Speedway Radio Network. Well, while Dan Weldon, the leader, has now peeled off the track and headed towards pit lane, the guy that we are keeping our eye on is Marco Andretti, currently shown in third place, but we're going to pick up Dan Weldon as he heads to the far end, the south end of pit lane. Kevin Lee, you're there.
16: Helio Castroneves came in first. He just got away in 10 seconds, and he made a front wing adjustment. Now our defending champion, Dan Weldon, is in two slots behind him. They'll change all four tires. They're not making any changes. The car has been great for Weldon. He's away.
1: So Dan Weldon is away. Davey Hamilton, what about the job that we are seeing Marco Andretti do? Before, as we were in the break, we saw Marco Andretti pull up on the rear wing of Tony Kanaan, his most veteran teammate, and with the slower car herded there, he made a three-wide move to the inside to get past both of them. This kid's driving like he's been here for 10 years.
5: Man, you sure that Michael and Marco didn't switch cars? I'm telling you what, he looks like Michael. I mean, the guy not only passed Tony Kanaan, he got right behind Sam Hornish, almost made pass on Sam Hornish. Lap traffic slowed him down. Right now, he's showing in fourth place, but he's in the pits.
1: Let's go to Nicole Mansky on pit lane.
15: Marco Andretti putting on a show on the track, coming in four tires and fuel. His first Indy 500 pit stop. He hits his marks perfectly. They're waiting still on the fuel, waiting, having a slight issue with the tire. He is out and away.
1: So this pop came with 36 laps complete. Let's go to Kevin Olson.
18: Second place winner is taking four tires.
1: A bit of a problem there with Kevin Olson. Meantime, we're watching other drivers that are completing their stops. We see that Max Pappas is in. Also, the number 90 car, that is Townsend Bell. He is in. Other cars currently on pit lane. It looks like some of the Andretti green cars will stop below us. Among them, Michael Andretti. He will stop. So will the 27. That's the Klein Tools Canadian Club car of Dario Franchitti. They will make their stops with 37 laps complete. Michael Andretti back in the Indianapolis 500. We see the 14 of Felipe Giafone pull away. So Michael Andretti right now. Let's go downstairs to Dave Argabright.
16: The Dreyer-Reinbold team set to service both of their drivers at the same time. Al Unser Jr. is in. Buddy Lazier is in. Buddy has asked for no changes to the car. He's currently running 20th. He's very happy with the car. They are currently now working to make some changes. No, they're waving Al Unser. He may have a problem here. Here he goes. He is away. Buddy Lazier waved, and he is away as well. Uneventful stops.
1: Meantime, we've got the other leaders in. Tony Kanaan is in right behind him, the number 6 car. That is Sam Hornish Jr. The number 9 is in. That is the Target Chip Ganassi Racing Machine of Scott Dixon. Let's start with Kevin Lee.
16: Sam Hornish Jr. will get in first. Dixon is four slots behind. He will get in. Hornish gave up the lead to come in this time. All four tires. They will make the slight front-wing adjustment. Just a half a turn. And Dixon made that look
1: okay, so as pit stops continue, Thiago Medeiros, it looks like his car being pushed back down pit lane, and Davey Hamilton, Thiago Medeiros could be done for the day.
5: Yeah, it looks like whenever you get that crew pushing the car out, heading to the garage area, normally that's not a good situation. But with the new IRL rules, or the IRL rules of the past, you can fix your car, come back out, and start competing it if they can fix it.
1: Time for another AAA pit stop recap. Let's go downstairs. It's the 90th running of the Indianapolis 500. Let's start with Dave Argabright.
14: Well, Mike, Thiago Medeiros' car was just rolled past us here in pit lane. Looks as though they have an electrical problem, and their day is over. Nicole Mansky?
15: This is the one race he won more than anything else. He has won the championship, but this has eluded him several times. Currently listed in third. Came in for more tires and fuel. Loves his car. No other changes.
1: Drivers here at Indy trust their pit crews to get them going and keep them safe. Shouldn't you travel with someone you trust? Travel with AAA. We take a look at the top 10. Dan Weldon is the leader as we are cycling through. So Dan Weldon is back out in front as we cycle through on this round of pit stops, the first full round of stops during this race. Sam Hornish Jr. runs second. Tony Kanaan is third. Marco Andretti, the 19-year-old rookie who started ninth, is fourth. Scott Dixon is fifth. Thomas Schechter is sixth. Michael Andretti is seventh. Dario Franchitti is eighth. Vitor Mira is ninth. And Danica Patrick is 10th. This scoring update is brought to you by Henry Products. Indianapolis Motor Speedway, the 90th Indianapolis 500. Dan Weldon is your leader. This scoring update at lap 43 is brought to you by Henry Products. Dan Weldon out in front. Sam Hornish Jr. runs second. Tony Kanaan is third. Scott Dixon is fourth. And Thomas Schechter runs fifth. Marco Andretti is sixth. Michael Andretti is seventh. Eighth place to Dario Franchitti. Vitor Mira runs ninth. Danica Patrick is 10th. Elio Castroneves is dropped to 11th. Koski Matsura is 12th. 13th to Buddy Rice. 14th place to Scott Sharp. Townsend Bell is 15th. Alan Sir Jr. is 16th. Max Pappas runs 17th. And in 18th place, we've got Ed Carpenter.
4: And in the 19th spot, it's Buddy Lazier, 20th at Giafone. 21st is Lazier at Jacques Lazier. 22nd, Cheever. 23rd, Simmons. 24th, Yasukawa. 25th, Dare. 26th, Larry Foy. 27th, Gregoire. 28th, Herta. 29th, Lion Dyke Jr. 30th, P.J. Jones. 31st, and out of the race, Medeiros. 32nd, Buckman. And 33rd, Chesson.
1: As we take a look, as far as the number of cars right now on the lead lap, we are showing as cars are completing their laps right now, it looks like 17, 18, perhaps as many as 20. Two of these cars on the lead lap. We'll wait for this group to pass us right now and let you know exactly how many cars are still being shown on the lead lap. With that group that has just passed us, it is up to 19. And now we'll cycle through, and it looks like 19 cars. So it looks like Jacques Lazier right now is the last car on the lead lap. Davey Hamilton, you know, you take away that yellow that came on the second lap when Jeff Buckman spun and took out his teammate P.J. Chesson. This has been a torrid, torrid pace.
5: What a fast pace. What a great race. I mean, there's races everywhere we look on the racetrack. They're already in the lappers. There's guys in the back, as we say. They're off the pace. Some guys four or five laps down, just trying to hang on. But look at this. 20 starting 27th place, now running 16th. The guy that's won this thing twice, Allinger Jr., not such a good month, but man, he's racing his heart out, isn't he?
1: But meantime, the guy that won this thing 1 year ago, Dan Weldon, has been the class of the field so far today. P.J. Jones, on the other hand, having his problems. That car has been slowing, and Dave Argabright, you've kept us informed. What's the latest on P.J. Jones?
14: Well, Mike, they continue to struggle with that race car. He was in the pits a moment ago. They continue to adjust it. But the problem, he reports, is they're just fighting a terribly wicked loose condition. Not a comfortable situation at all for P.J. Jones.
1: Taking a look at Marco Andretti, and Andretti is trying to chase down Thomas Schechter. Schechter here, the veteran. Meantime, they're in the north end of the racetrack. Chris Denari, they're coming your way. Marco trying to make up another position.
3: Marco Andretti is on down with his two left-hand wheels on the white line. He has Schechter in his sights. And Schechter has him by about two car lengths.
1: 19-year-old Marco Andretti, three car lengths behind Thomas Schechter there in turn number one.
10: He took a little look down inside, changed his mind, falls back maybe four or five car lengths back. Still Schechter, then Marco Andretti in turn two.
3: 19 years old, forget about it. He's been as high as third in the running order, looking to get back in the top five now. Two car lengths separate Thomas Schechter and Marco Andretti as they head down the back straightaway.
4: They reach the midway point of the back straightaway. Still a pretty nice battle. Schechter has about a three car length advantage. Marco really starts to close at the exit of three. They're setting up for four.
3: Yeah, that's the real battle right now. Everybody else a good 15, 16 car lengths between the cars, but Scheckter still out in front by two car lengths.
1: So about three, maybe two car lengths separating them as they head to turn number one. Nicole Manske, you've got Mario Andretti.
15: Mario, you're watching your hands run on the track right now. What do you see from him when you watch him drive?
7: Well, I see that he's taking everything out of the car. He's doing a phenomenal job so far. He's right in there in the thick of things with the best of them. Stay in that situation, I think it's going to be interesting at the end.
15: Mario, thank you very much.
1: 1969 Indianapolis 500-mile race winner Mario Andretti with Nicole Manske. Donald Davidson, been quite a first quarter here of, at the Indianapolis Motor Speedway as we will complete 50 laps next time by.
19: The thing that really surprises me is Marco Andretti. It just reminds me of Michael when he made his rookie start in 1984 and Michael started in fourth position, and I thought, well, he'll probably at the end of 10 laps, he'll probably be about ninth or 10th and pace himself. And he ran third for a while and then came up and passed Tom Sneva. And I thought that Marco would do the same thing as I thought that Michael would do, and I was wrong again. I really thought that Marco would be running down around 10th and just sitting out there and getting the laps in and then maybe mount a challenge towards the end. But he's up there racing at the front. I really was surprised by that.
1: Well, of course, we heard what his teammate Brian Herta had to say in the pre-race show. Kyle Moyer, the team manager for Andretti Green Racing, believes that Marco Andretti will win a race this year and believes that this could be his best opportunity. We're being told that Dan Weldon, very calm on the radio, has got a great race car. A little bit of a push early on in the run, then the car frees up a bit when that right rear tire wears down a little bit through that run. So as we take a look, the number 10 of Dan Weldon, the dominant car, leading 37 of the first 50 laps here as we are one quarter of the way through the 90th running of the Indianapolis 500. Win an all-inclusive vacation for two, including air, to the Sun Village Beach Resort and Spa in Puerto Plata, Dominican Republic. 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It's the Indy Lap of Luxury. Pick the lap that the Indy 500 winner will take the lead for good. You could find yourself on the beach. The Indy Lap of Luxury. The deadline to enter is lap 150. 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Now. Back at the Indianapolis Motor Speedway, Mike King and the entire IMS Radio Network crew as we are watching a torrid pace being set by Dan Weldon. Last time by 219.193 miles an hour, but second place runner Sam Hornish Jr., he was the fastest car on the lap and better than 220 miles an hour. This scoring update at lap 54 is brought to you by Henry Products. Dan Weldon is your leader. Sam Hornish Jr. runs second. Scott Dixon is third. Tony Kanaan is fourth. And Thomas Scheckter runs fifth.
4: And young Marco Andretti in the sixth position. Dario Franchitti in seventh. Eighth is Michael Andretti. Ninth, Vitor Mira. And tenth, Danica Patrick.
1: 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Davey Hamilton. We're watching an awful lot of races take place out there, but right now everybody's trying to do whatever they can to get their car right to catch Dan Weldon. He appears to be right now in a class by himself.
5: Absolutely, and if I got my scoring right here, I think he just passed 12th place runner Buddy Rice, which that's amazing because Buddy has a pretty good car, but Weldon is just flying out there.
1: Wow, so if Dan Weldon has in fact just gotten past Buddy Rice, and I believe you're correct, that means that there are now just 11 cars left on the lead lap. Dave Wilson, that's a huge surprise. I really did not think that Weldon was going to be that hooked up, especially when you consider the condition that he had to deal with here today. But you know what? I heard Ron Himmelgarn say earlier this morning, there are some people that are going to hit it. There are some people that are going to miss it. There will be a distinct difference. And it looks like Andy Brown and Dan Weldon and the Target Chip Ganassi Racing boys hit it.
4: Andy Brown, of course, helping Sammy that win two IndyCar Series championships. And we've seen it all month long. It's either been Penske or Target Chip Ganassi at the top of the charts, and Danny's got her hooked up today.
1: Well, when you talk about drivers that are a big surprise here today, I think you've got to talk about Elio Castroneves. Davey Hamilton, he was one of the guys, my pick, to win this race, as good as he is at the Speedway in five previous starts, has never finished out of the top 10, has won it twice, a second place, but right now he's just trying to hold on because here comes Dan Weldon in his rearview mirrors trying to get past Elio Castroneves on lap 57. Davey, this is a huge surprise.
5: Unbelievable. I never thought that either. I thought the Ganassi Penske cars would be up front, and they are, all of them except Elio Castroneves. You got Weldon leading, you got Hornish second, Scott Dixon in third, but something's going on with Elio, and he is getting ready to go one lap down.
1: Side by side in the back straight, Mark James. It looks like Weldon's got him.
4: not much trouble making the pass at the midway point of the back straightaway. He got low, and there was nothing Elio could do about it. Once he cleared him, it set sail for Dan Weldon. Chris, that differential, 7 car lengths already in front of you.
3: Out of the short shoot, he has had a 12-second lead. He got around Elio Castroneves, and now is 20 car lengths ahead.
1: That is just amazing to see Elio Castroneves go one lap down at the Indianapolis Motor Speedway with 143 laps remaining on this day. That tells you just how good Dan Weldon is. Another update on P.J. Jones. That car was very slow out just a moment ago. Dave Argabright, what's the word?
14: Well, P.J. continues to struggle with the car. He picked up a bad vibration. They brought him in for 4 tires. He's using some interesting adjectives to describe that car. Meanwhile, Stefan Gregoire looks to be out of the race. The car bottomed out badly on the right rear, and the mechanics have pretty much given up. The cowling is off the car, and it looks like his day is done. Nicole Mansky?
8: Marco Andretti, arguably one of the other big stories of this race, and looking for a bit of inspiration as this 19-year-old rookie really needs it. His father on the radio telling him just a few moments ago, if you need that inspiration, look at it this way. You are already one more of the way through this race.
1: Wow, so how about that? So Marco and Michael able to have two-way communications out there. David, that's a little odd car to car, huh?
5: That's interesting. You know, that I've never heard of that before.
1: Me neither.
5: But that's ironic. The father-son, I guess Michael wants to help him in any way he can. I know Michael wants to win this race, and he can still has the opportunity to do it. But he's definitely pushing Marco right now.
1: Dan Weldon right now setting a pace that everyone else, Donald Davidson, just trying to match. But it looks like it's tough. 10 cars on the lead lap, and we're only 59 laps in.
19: Mike, you know, actually, I noticed this morning there's something about it. It always used to be hot at Indianapolis, and not only could you feel that, but it changed the look of the place. And we've had so many races here where it was overcast. I noticed today that during the parade lap and at the start, it actually looks like Indianapolis used to look. Just a couple of quick notes here is PJ Chesson. I think there are now 11 or 12 drivers that will have finished 33rd or last in their only race. And, of course, he has an opportunity to come back and be able to overcome that in future years. But it's just amazing the pace. We've only had the one yellow, and the timing and scoring that we have does not show us an average speed, but it's got to be well over 200 miles an hour.
1: Yep,
19: I think you're right. At this rate, that Ari Leyendijk record from 1990 that we thought would stand forever looks like it may now be having a challenge.
1: Definitely in jeopardy, that's for sure, if everyone can keep their nose clean. Hey, we need to pause 10 seconds for station identification. Celebrating 54 years of excellence in motorsports radio, this is the Indianapolis Motor Speedway Radio Network.

0: Speedway, Mike King, the entire IMS Radio Network crew. Buddy Rice on pit lane for the second time today as he is beginning his second scheduled pit stop. So Buddy Rice in the Argent Mortgage Machine being serviced by the Ray Hall Letterman Racing number 15 crew. Dan Weldon is your leader. Sam Hornish Jr. runs second. Scott Dixon is third. Tony Kanaan is fourth. And Marco Andretti, 19-year-old rookie Marco Andretti, is running fifth, has been as high as third today. Jim Beam, the official spirit of the Indianapolis 500, reminds you to drink smart as you celebrate with friends at the greatest spectacle in racing. Davey, I know you're impressed by Weldon. Who else you seeing out there right now that you like what you see?
1: Well, Scott Dixon, back to tell me he had a great race car. We haven't even hardly talked about Scott Dixon.
0: You're
1: today.
0: Right.
1: He's running P3. I just seen a lap, a 221-mile-an-hour lap that he ran a while back when Weldon was running 219. He's a long ways behind him, but Scott Dixon has a solid run going.
0: Danica Patrick getting by the lap car of Koski Matsura as Danica Patrick. She's having, Dave Wilson, a good day out there right now. She has remained in this top 10, and she is running ninth right now. Danica Patrick faring well on a day where Dan Weldon appears to be the runaway, at least, leader at this point. Yeah, he's still got 135 laps to go before he has a chance to see the checkers for a second straight year. But Danica really doing a nice job.
2: Look at the company she has, Frank Keady, Michael Andretti, Scott Sharp, Elio Castroneves. A lot of good veterans out there. She knows this is a long race, and while Dan is out there setting the pace now like the rabbit, she's right there with him, running with him.
0: Tony Kanaan has just picked up third place as he gets around Sam Hornish Jr. Mark James, they head to you in three.
3: At the midway point of the back straightaway, looking for that green and white 7-Eleven machine to come into view. Plenty of lap traffic for these guys running second, third, fourth, and fifth. The 51 car of Eddie Cheever running about three car lengths in front of Tony Kanaan.
4: Tony Kanaan now makes the exit out of the short chute. He's down below the white line. You know, the last time through, guys, we saw four wide on the straightaway. We've got a crash. We've got a crash here. It's Thomas Schechter. He is spinning, and he hits the entrance to the pits. Ooh. Thomas Schechter in that vision machine.
0: So Thomas Schechter has made hard contact with the attenuator that protects the drivers when they make contact with the pit wall. This is the pit wall that separates pit lane from the outside wall of the racetrack. Thomas Schechter and Chris Denary, you were watching it when it happened. It looked like he just simply lost the rear end of that car through turn number four.
4: Yeah, he lost the rear end. He slammed the outside wall and then went right across the track, and it's really fortunate that nobody hit him. He had just passed Marco Andretti, and then as he slid across the track, it got a little bit dicey, but nobody came in contact with him. Then he hit that attenuator. You could see that he may either hit the attenuator or he was going to slide right down pit lane, but an eerie situation. A few years ago, Mike, I was sitting in the same position and saw a car hit the attenuator. But I think Thomas Schechter, this may be the second or third time that he's had a problem coming out of four in his history here at the Indianapolis Motor Speedway.
0: Okay, Chris, it looks like Thomas Schechter is okay. Very quickly, let's go to Dave Arkwright on pit lane.
5: Mike, Thomas Schechter's car is surrounded by safety workers, but a moment ago, I'm not sure what it was, but car 21 apparently hit some sort of a very large piece of debris. My guess it would be the wing off of Schechter's car. Pitched it probably 100 feet into the air. It easily cleared the inside fence here and landed near the top of the towers, the seating section on the infield here. The spectators in that area are waving frantically for medical help. The medical people are trying to get through the fence. Safety workers are scurrying in that area. A very serious situation here.
0: Okay, Dave, we'll get an update as soon as possible. Delphi's safety team is there. Very quickly to Nicole Mansky.
6: Larry Curry, it was just a matter of a few laps ago we were talking about how well Thomas Schechter was doing. Was there any complaints about the car in the last few laps?
7: No, he had a few complaints about he come up on some of that slower traffic and people were being pretty stupid out there, but I'm not sure what happened. It looks like to me like we just lost it, but it's a shame. We had a good car.
6: Larry Curry, thank you very much.
0: So Thomas Schechter, who was running in the top five, had just made the move to get around Marco Andretti to reestablish himself in that top five, gets into the outside wall in turn number four, and then apparently a piece of debris from his car was struck by a car as it slowed down under yellow. We'll get an update from Dave Arkwright as we are under yellow at the 90th Indy 500. Dan Weldon is your leader. Scott Dixon runs second. Tony Kanaan is third. Sam Hornish Jr. is fourth. And Marco Andretti runs fifth.
8: our plan's to go win a race this year, if not more. I mean, if I think it'll be a disappointing season if he doesn't. People think that that's a pretty bold statement to say you're going to take a rookie and win. But I think

0: And he had yet to even see Marco Andretti turn high-speed laps on an oval like the Indianapolis Motor Speedway. Davey Hamilton, apparently he knew exactly what he was talking about when it came to these guys. Well, I tell you what, we've got the cleanup going on the way. Marco, though, has been very impressive running fifth right now.
1: Very impressive. And I'll tell you what, just back to this, everybody's coming down pit road right now. A tight hole to get down past Thomas Schechter's accident. They're trying to fix the attenuator, so they're needling their way into the pit lane right now. That big lead that Dan Weldon had, look what happens when the yellow
0: comes
1: out.
0: Gone, just like that, exactly. So we've got everybody in, including Townsend Bell. We also see up front, we've got the Target Chip Ganassi Racing cars, both of them. Kevin Lee, you're up there.
2: Here come the leaders. Dan Weldon hits his spot first. Scott Dixon is pitted behind him. He's in. Elio Castroneves is in, and the last to come in is Sam Hornish Jr. He's in. Let's see who's going to get out of here quickest. It's going to be Elio Castroneves, who did a quick stop. Weldon among the leaders is first out. To Nicole Mansky.
3: Tony Kanaan, a very good pit stop. He's been very quiet about his car all day. In fact, barely saying anything on the radio except for once coming on and saying, my car is good. Four tires and fuel for him. For the rookie, Marco Andretti, much of the same. Four tires and fuel. Another good pit stop for both AGR teams.
0: So Elio Castroneves on this round of stops. Davey Hamilton, important for him. He gets his lap back. Elio Castroneves goes back on the lead lap.
1: There's a possibility that he may have short-fueled, made just a super quick stop to make sure he got out in front of those leaders. He's back on the lead lap. That's what he needed to do, even though he may have to lap or pit earlier. Next round of stops, we'll see what happens.
0: Well, the bottom line is Elio Castroneves, who had gone a lap down, apparently will regain a spot on the lead lap. We'll wait and see as everyone cycles through. As the cleanup continues, they are replacing the attenuator down on the north end of the entrance to the pits. Want to say welcome to all of you listening to us today, the 90th Indianapolis 500 on KLLI-FM in Dallas, Texas, on WUSN HD2, Chicago, Illinois, on WELEAM in Daytona Beach, Florida, on KFNSAM in St. Louis, Missouri. And of course, welcome aboard to all of you listening to today's race on the American Forces Network in over 179 countries. We're proud to have you with us. And of course, we want you to know that America stands behind you as you defend our freedom. Well, this scoring update at lap number 71 is brought to you by Henry Products. Dave Wilson, let's give them a full field rundown. Dan Weldon is your leader. Scott Dixon runs second. Tony Kanaan is third. Sam Hornish Jr. is fourth. Dario Franchitti runs fifth. Marco Andretti is sixth. Michael Andretti is seventh. Danica Patrick is eighth. Elio Castroneves is ninth. And it appears that Elio is still being shown one lap down, but apparently will come around and will rejoin the field at the back of the lead lap. Scott Sharp is 10th. Townsend Bell is 11th. Ed Carpenter is 12th. 13th to Max Pappas. 14th to Buddy Lazier. 15th to Alitzer Jr. 16th to Vitor Mira. And Buddy Rice currently runs 17th.
4: In the 18th spot, Eddie Cheever. Jeff Simmonson, 19th. 20 is Jacques Lazier. 21st, Koski Matsura. 22nd, Artin Dare. 23rd is Felipe Giafone. 24th, Roger Yasukawa. 25th, right now, scored there is Thomas Schechter. 26th is P.J. Jones. 27th, Herta. 28th, Lion Dyke. 29th, Gregoire. Out of the race, Foyt is 30th. 31st, Medeiros. 32nd, Buckman. And 33rd, P.J. Chesson.
0: A couple of laps earlier, we saw the number 61 car. That's that cheap Caribbean Blue Star car of Ari Lion Dyke Jr. He has been pushed back to the garage area. Do not know whether or not that car will be repaired. We'll try to catch up with Kevin Olson and see if they're trying to make repairs to the Lyondike Racing number 61 car and get him out on track. And Stephen Gregoire, Davey Hamilton also behind the wall. Troubles for him as well.
1: Yeah, both those guys about the same time went behind the wall just as that accident was happening. So we'll see if they can get the cars fixed and get him back out on the track.
0: By the way, this scoring update at lap 71 was brought to you by Henry Products, brought to you by High Performance. 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It's the Indy lap of luxury. 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Mike King back at the Indianapolis Motor Speedway with our entire IMS Radio Network crew, Davey Hamilton, our driver analyst, along with Dave Wilson, the historian at the Indianapolis Motor Speedway, Donald Davidson. Chris Konomacki will be back along a little bit later in the broadcast with his commentary at mid-race point. That will be in about 27 laps or so. We're going to go downstairs, another AAA pit stop recap, and this pit lane recap at the Indianapolis at the 90th running of the Indianapolis 500. We're going to start with Dave Argabright. Dave, you've got Dennis Reinbold of Dreyer Reinbold Racing.
2: Well, I had Dennis a moment ago, but they're preparing to go back racing here in a little while, and he has excused himself. But he was upset about that call. They did indeed move Buddy Lazier back behind Andretti because of the yellow flag violation, but Dennis didn't agree. He said that Buddy was actually in front of Andretti at the time of the yellow, and in his words, they made the wrong call. On another subject, Mike, when I was still down at the north end of the pits and near the scene where the debris flew into the stands, as you might imagine, that massive group of people all standing turned and focused on one area. And after the initial wave of imploring for medical help, after a few minutes, all of a sudden the crowd began to cheer and wave in a happy way. And obviously that's very, very unofficial, but that's good news from that scene, and it couldn't have been a more heartfelt cheer in my ears. Nicole Mansky?
5: Barry Green getting official word from Tech Inspection on the track here. Instructions to Michael Andretti, who is currently running seventh, one behind his son, Marco Andretti. Remember, Michael had some confusion earlier with Buddy Lazier. We'll get back to Barry Green in just a second.
0: Okay, so our thanks to Dave Argabright and Nicole Mansky as we check in on pit lane. Drivers here at Indy trust their pit crews to get them going and keep them safe. Shouldn't you travel with someone you trust? AAA. 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John Campbell from your dad, IMS Safety Director Jim Campbell, to Paul Levitt, serving the Navy in Kuwait, from your dad, Wally Levitt, the General Manager of the IMS Radio Network, and to Army First Lieutenant Philip Ruschenberg in Iraq, from your mother-in-law, Alyssa Tessman, of Clabber Girl Sales, and marketing. So the furled green flag is being displayed. We're going to go back to green flag racing here momentarily. Let's check the field, the lineup. Before we do, Kevin Lee, an update on Elio Castroneves.
2: Elio got back on the lead lap by taking a short fuel load on this last one. Also of note, Dan Weldon, who said his car's been perfect all day, is having a little bit of radio trouble, some interference, so he's having a little bit of difficulty hearing.
0: Okay, so that's the word, and Davey Hamilton, short fuel lane for Elio Castroneves. It can backfire if, in fact, we go a long stint under green. He's going to have to come back in earlier than everyone else.
1: Yeah, I don't think it'll backfire. He was already a lap down, so what do you have to lose? So I think he did the right thing. He got on the lead lap. Now we'll see what happens, and here they come.
0: Cars accelerate through turn number four. Green flag waves from the flag stand just below us, and Dan Weldon with a huge start on the field as he'll scream across the yard of bricks. 75 laps complete. Jerry Baker, they're working lap 76 in front of you.
4: Couple of lap cars, but that's been taken care of. Scott Dixon got around Townsend Bell. Dixon is out running second, but he's got Scott Sharp in front of him in turn two.
6: Scott Dixon with Scott Sharp in front of him. Two car lengths back to Townsend Bell. First battle for position going to be Tony Kanaan. He rides in the third spot. Sam Hornish Jr., three car lengths back behind him.
4: Scott Dixon takes a peek underneath Scott Sharp, and Sharp shuts the door. Sharp with about a three car length advantage. Meanwhile, Dan Weldon well out in front in turn four.
7: As he exits turn four now, a good 25 car length lead. Then it's Scott Sharp. Scott Dixon right on Sharp's tail down the front straightaway.
0: Boy, Davey Hamilton, think back to the 89th run in of the Indianapolis 500. Dan Weldon couldn't restart his way out of a wet paper bag when he was out in front. In fact, that's what set up that famous lap 191 when Danica Patrick took the lead. He talked about it. You think he's gone to school?
1: I think he's gone to school. I know one time I stalled in the pits in 1998 and ended up fourth in this race with a stall. And I went and made sure I never stalled again in the pits, and that's probably he's doing his restart.
0: Tony Kanaan looking to work his way. Mark James around lap traffic in turn number three.
4: Really shoved Sam Hornish Jr. down to the white line, but Hornish is able to pick up the spot. He gets around Kanaan and grabs third.
7: Yeah, Hornish is down low on the white line, and Kanaan has drifted back. He's a good 15 car lengths behind the pole sitter.
0: Dan Weldon now out in front of his teammate Scott Dixon. The differential about 15-18 car lengths already have cleared turn number one. They're in turn number two.
7: And the leader continues to be Dan Weldon. The dominating performance. Not sure what changes, if any, he made under those caution flag pit stops, but it certainly has not affected the handling of his race car like a rocket ship down the back straightaway.
4: Dixon cleared Scott Sharp. He started to reel in his teammate just a little bit. Dixon looks like he's inching ever closer. Gets a really strong run in the exit of turn three.
7: Isn't it ironic that there are two target cars with the bullseye, everybody looking at
8: Weldon and Dixon, they are in front of the field.
0: Yeah, last time by, though, Scott Dixon, Davey Hamilton, nearly 2 mile an hour quicker than his teammate Dan Weldon.
1: The last two laps, he's been 2 mile an hour quicker. He's closing on in quick right now. We'll see if Dan Weldon has what it takes to hold off his teammate.
0: Off of turn number two, about 6 car lengths will separate them. The 10 is in front of the 9. The Target Chip Ganassi Racing teammates, their first Indy 500 together, heading to Mark James in 3.
8: The long haul down the back straightaway. Scott Dixon has closed within 5 car lengths of teammate Dan Weldon. The lap car, the number 8 car of Scott Sharp, runs behind them, but a few car lengths back to Sam Hornish Jr.
7: Through the short chute, they're both in the middle of the track, and that lead is 5 car lengths right now for Weldon over his teammate Dixon.
0: Okay, Davey Hamilton, here's the question. Has Dixon gotten better or has Weldon gotten worse? Last time by, Weldon at 219+, Dixon at over 221 miles an hour.
1: Dan Weldon's been running those 219s, 218s all day long, so I'll have to say Scott Dixon has picked up a little speed, but look who's the fastest this time. Sam Hornish Jr. running in third. Well, it was 218, but now it looks like he's 1 mile an hour off Dixon.
0: Well, very quickly, as we continue to watch the battle between Weldon and Dixon heat up, let's go back to the Clarion Medical Center, and Thomas Schechter is standing by with our Kevin Olson.
9: Thomas, it's really good to see you're okay. It was a hard hit. Can you tell us what happened?
10: Yeah, I just got loose coming off a four, got loose. So many back markers, just trying to make time, trying to get clean air down low, and got, I'm not sure if I got too low, but got really sideways, and that was that. Caught it twice, and then third time lost it. So unfortunately for everybody at Rocker Republic, and we'll see what my other teammates can do out there.
9: Thank you.
0: Reminiscent of that incident, Dave Wilson, that we saw Thomas Schechter have in 2002, his rookie year here. He was well out in front. He had led like 85 laps, but turn four bit him in that one as well.
4: Well, in the replay that we were watching, it looked like he got his left front down on those rumble strips down there, and as Dave will tell you, if you're gonna, that'll help make you loose, won't it?
1: There's those rumble strips, plus there's a banking difference down there. Right. It's flat on the bottom, and that will definitely unload the race car.
0: Jacques Lazier is in his pit stall, so the Pliadel Racing team coming to them as we take a look. Here comes Sam Hornish Jr. Hornish working for second place in turn number one.
8: Sam goes high, but he can't make the pass. Scott Dixon now pulls back out in front, maybe 5, 6, 7, 8 car lengths in turn two.
7: And the lost momentum by Hornish not being able to make the pass could cost him. He has third, but Tony Kanaan closing quickly. Now Kanaan slows, and the lap machine of Scott Sharp going around as they head toward turn three.
8: Leaders already setting up for turn number three. Tony Kanaan bottled up a little bit behind Scott Sharp after Sharp got around him. That gave Hornish some breathing room. Sam trying to catch second place now in turn four.
7: Yeah, Hornish down the front straightaway the last time was right on Scott Dixon, but now Dixon has a good 15-car length lead.
0: Dan Weldon continues to lead, trying to hold off his teammate Scott Dixon. Meantime, a little down the list, we have seen that Marco Andretti and Michael Andretti have swapped spots. So Marco Andretti has now dropped two positions. Danica Patrick gets past him to go to seventh. Michael Andretti goes to sixth. It's the 90th Indianapolis 500. Back at the Indianapolis Motor Speedway, Mike King and the entire IMS Radio Network crew watching what has been a torrid pace set by Dan Weldon, the defending 500 champion, who's looking to become only the third driver in 35 years to win back-to-back Indianapolis 500-mile races. This scoring update at lap 87 is brought to you by Henry Products. And Dave Wilson, let's give everyone a full field rundown with 87 complete. Dan Weldon by 44 hundredths of a second over his teammate Scott Dixon. Sam Hornish Jr. is third. Tony Kanaan is fourth. Dario Franchitti is fifth. Danica Patrick has made her way into the sixth spot. Michael Andretti is seventh. Marco Andretti is eighth. Elio Castroneves is ninth. All of those cars are on the lead lap. Scott Sharp is 10th. Townsend Bell is 11th. Ed Carpenter is 12th, Max Pappas is 13th. Buddy Lazier runs in 14th place, Alan Sir Jr. in 15th place, Vitor Mira is 16th, and Buddy Rice runs 17th.
4: And 18th, it's Eddie Cheatherer Jr., 19th, Jeff Simmons, 20th, Koski Matsura, 21st, Ayrton Dare, 22nd, Jacques Lazier, 23rd, Felipe Giafone, 24th, Roger Yasukawa, 25th, P.J. Jones, 26th, Brian Herta, 27th, Thomas Schechter, 28th, Ari Leyendijk Jr., 29th, Stefan Gregoire, 30th, Larry Foyt, 31st, Thiago Medeiros, 32nd, Jeff Buckman, and 33rd, P.J. Chesney.
0: 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Well, as we told you, Danica Patrick running a great race here today, her second Indy 500. She is currently running in sixth place. Her last speed, 217-plus miles an hour. Let's go down to the Ray Hall Letterman Racing Pit. Nicole Manske, you've got Bobby Ray Hall.
5: Bobby Ray Hall, this is the race that made yesterday. She's currently running sixth. What is she saying about her car?
11: I couldn't really hear you.
3: I said, this is the race that made Danica Patrick. What is she saying about her car?
11: Well, I think, you know, we haven't really made any changes to it. And we just seem to be getting stronger and stronger. Her tires are in good shape. And, you know, so far so good.
3: Where does she need to be to make it move at the end of this race?
11: Well, we've told her, let's get halfway there first, and let's be in the lead lap, and then let's see what we can do. And so far, that's going according to plan.
3: Have a great afternoon.
2: Jim Sigrid calls Elio Castroneves racing as the Penske president. How is Elio's car handling, and what issues are you dealing with, Jim?
12: Early on, we're quite loose. That's why we went a lap down. We got our lap back in the pits.
2: Thank you. That's Tim Cindric of Penske Racing with Elio Castroneves.
0: Yeah, so Tim Cindric calls all the strategy for Elio Castroneves. Roger Penske calls the strategy, of course, for Sam Hornish Jr. Currently, Sam running in third place, and that's where he's been pretty much stuck for the last 20 or so laps. And let's see, we've also got Elio Castroneves being shown in ninth place. Meantime, Adam Alexander, you were watching a battle between father and son. Marco Andretti putting a move on his dad.
7: They were coming off of turn two, Mike. Michael Andretti slowed to get around the lap machine of Jacques Lazier, and he held up a little too long. Young son, 19-year-old Marco Andretti, dove down the inside and completed the pass for seventh midway down the backstretch.
0: So Michael Andretti going to have to talk Dave Wilson to his boy about a little bit of respect out there, huh?
4: If I did that to my dad, he'd never let me drive the car again.
0: That's not going to be the case, I don't think, with this guy. Very quickly, let's go back downstairs. Dave, you're going to recap what's going on with Jacques Lazier. He was in for a pretty good while in that Playa del Racing pit.
2: Yes, Mike, they just gave him a turn in the front wing, which, by the way, has been replaced. The left front wing on the car was torn off. The broken wing is laying right here in the pit area. They replaced it with a standard black carbon fiber piece. He says he's got a monster push, and that car is obviously a handful.
0: So Jacques Lazier, who is currently being shown in 22nd place, they replace the nose and, of course, make that front wing adjustment. He's been in a couple of times now. And, boy, Dave, I tell you what, this is the loudest I've ever heard the front straight. These guys really hammering it today. But every time we hear, be it Nicole Mansky or Dave Argenbright or Kevin Lee open their mics, just incredible the noise down there on the pit lane today.
1: A lot of cars still in this race and a lot of racing still going on. But, you know, Michael said earlier that he wants to mix it up with his son. I don't know if he planned on the mixing up being the son passing him, but he's getting the mix up.
0: He got mixed up, yeah. All right, that's for sure. Well, it's a great honor to have Tim Manganiello in the booth with us today here at the ninth floor of the Bombardier Pagoda. Tim is the CEO of BorgWarner Incorporated, and what's an Indianapolis 500 without the BorgWarner Trophy? And, Tim, you know, I always envy you because you're the guy downstairs in Victory Lane to get to hand over that BorgWarner Trophy. You do the presentation down there, and I know that's got to be very, very exciting.
13: Yeah, Mike, it's a lot of fun. We make it to Victory Circle every year. The rest of the guys, they got to earn their way.
0: That's exactly. You're always in Victory Lane. You are the one guy who walks into this track every race day knowing you're going to Victory Lane regardless. So
13: that's right.
0: That beautiful trophy, of course, 90 pounds of silver that has been part of the race since 1936, over 5 feet tall. And I know that everyone at BorgWarner are very proud of what it stands for, and it certainly represents your company in this race proudly.
13: Well, our company stands for technology, and the trophy stands for bringing leading technology to auto racing. And we developed that trophy, just like you said, in 1936. It's got 100 faces on it now with the new pad on it. We're good. This is the 70th anniversary of the trophy. We're good to go for faces on that trophy till 2034. Stands about 5'6". And weighs about 110 pounds now with the new base.
0: 110 pounds, and of course, once we get to 2034, we'll put another base on it. We'll make it a little bit taller.
13: We'll just make that base a little bit wider.
0: Outstanding. Well, it's one of the great traditions of the Indianapolis 500 for sure, the BorgWarner Trophy. And have you had the opportunity to see Dan Weldon's helmet?
13: Not yet, but the way things are going, I might get a chance to see it again.
0: It is awesome. The left side of it done in the BorgWarner scheme, and it is absolutely beautiful. Maybe you could pick that up from him. That'd be a nice little collectible for the office.
13: That'd be great. You know, Dan's got a unique position this year because in addition to the $130,000 we put in for prize money, we have a repeat prize. And if anybody repeats, they collect $20,000 a year that accumulates since the the previous repeat. So he's been, it'll be, if he wins this year, it's 4 years since the repeat. He'll get another $80,000 kicker on top of that 130.
0: For Dan, that's another suit of clothes. The way he spends money, that's a, like two or three suits for him. But yeah, Elio Castroneves, the last to go back-to-back, and that was in 2002. Tim Manganiello, the CEO of BorgWarner Incorporated, thanks so much for being with us and enjoy the rest of the race. We'll look for you down in victory lane.
13: Thanks a lot, Mike.
0: Okay, Tim, thanks so much. Very quickly to Nicole Mansky on pit lane, an update on Dario Franchitti.
5: We've often said Dario Franchitti, if he didn't have bad luck, he would have any luck at all. Dario has started this race in 17th place. He is now in fifth. John Anderson, there was a problem with Dario's car in the week. Now he seems to have it all cleaned up. What is up with Dario's car?
0: So Nicole Mansky down there on what is a very noisy pit lane, and we are approaching the halfway point. 97 laps are being shown complete. We are three laps away from the field being shown the cross flags here at the world's greatest race course. Back at the Indianapolis Motor Speedway, Mike King and the entire IMS Radio Network crew. It's the 90th running of the Indianapolis 500-mile race. It's time for another AAA pit stop recap here at the 90th running of the Indy 500. Let's go to the south end of the pit lane. Kevin Lee, Elio Castroneves, the short fuel gamble, the stop earlier, it just bit him right there. He had to come in and lost another lap.
2: Yep, so he came in and he took four tires and fuel, made no changes. And he's back out. Also, a note, Vitor Mira really got left out because he pitted in the second time under green, and then we had a yellow shortly after that. So Vitor is due back in a couple of laps. He had been running in the top five.
5: In the middle of pit lane, Matt Carpenter, one of only two cars left for Vision Racing. He came in. He's currently sitting in 17th, took four cars, or four tires, and fuel pulled out without any problems. Dave Argenbrink.
14: Ari Leyendyke Jr., this was not the day you wanted for your rookie race here at Indianapolis. What happened?
15: I know. The car went pretty good. The car was pretty good on full tanks. We could run 209. But then once the fuel started burning off, the car was really loose, and it was just hard to deal with the traffic as well. So, you know, we had to pull it in. We couldn't fix it. So we'll have to go to the next one and hopefully work it out better.
14: We'll see you next year. Ari Jr., KO.
16: Okay, a former winner, Buddy Rice, is in. He's had four tires. They're filling the car. He desperately would like
0: So that's our AAA pit stop recap. You know, drivers here at Indy trust their pit crews to get them going and keep them safe. Shouldn't you travel with someone you trust? AAA. This scoring update at lap 103, three laps past the halfway point at the Indianapolis 500, is brought to you by Henry Products. Dave Wilson, has been a dominating performance by Dan Weldon. He has led a lion's share of the laps here today.
4: How about 87 of the first 100 laps?
0: Wow, that's impressive. That's impressive, and he is stacking up that lap money. That is for sure. Dave, we're going to get in the full field in just a second. First, let's go to Kevin Lee. Kevin, you've got Vitor Mira at the Panther pit stop.
2: Here's Vitor, another green flag pit stop. He had been an early contender, but going in under green when everybody else got in under caution in pit stop number two has put him back around the 15th or 16th position before this stop. No changes. Vitor Mira is away.
0: So Vitor Mira in and away on lap 104. Okay, Dave, let's go ahead and give him a full field rundown. Dan Weldon, as we just mentioned, had led 87 of the first 100 laps. And with that lap leader money, boy, he is putting together a payday right now. That's for sure. Scott Dixon running second. Sam Hornish Jr. is third. Tony Kanaan is fourth. Dario Franchitti is fifth. Danica Patrick is sixth. Michael Andretti runs seventh. Marco Andretti is eighth. Ninth place to Scott Sharp, and 10th place to Townsend Bell. 11th place belongs to Max Pappas. Buddy Lazier is 12th. Elio Castroneves is 13th. Allenser Jr. is 14th. 5th place to Vitor Mira. 16th to Ed Carpenter. 17th to Eddie Cheever.
4: And 18th, it's Buddy Rice. 19th, Kosuke Matsura. 20th, Jeff Simmons. 21st, Ayrton Dare. 22nd, Roger Yasukawa. 23rd, Jacques Lazier. 24th, P.J. Jones. 25th, Felipe Giafone. 26th, Brian Herta. Out of the race in 27th, Thomas Schechter. 28th, Leyendyke Jr. 29th, Gregoire. 30th, Foyt. 31st, Medeiros. 32nd, Bucknum. And 33rd, Chesson.
0: 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Danica Patrick in and out. Nicole Mansky, how was the stop?
5: Four tires and fuel. Remember a year ago when she had problems in the pits and actually stole her car? No problems this time. Danica Patrick is perfect in the pits.
0: So Danica Patrick continues to run strong. Let's now welcome to our broadcast booth today the Honorable Governor of the State of Indiana, Mitch Daniels. Mr. Governor, how are you today?
17: Mike, why do you have to ask?
0: Well, you're exactly, because you're a big racing fan, and this is a perfect day here at the Indianapolis Motor Speedway. Notice that you're wearing an Indiana Corn ethanol shirt, and of course, ethanol has been a huge topic lately. An award recently named after the late Paul Dana that is going to be awarded every year. Indiana right in the middle of the ethanol industry, and this has been a big few weeks here, particularly here at the Indianapolis Motor Speedway.
17: Yeah, and we can't thank the Speedway and the IRL enough for the movement they've made. There's no question it'll help propel a movement that has so much to offer to all of America, and especially to our agricultural sector here in Indiana.
0: Joining you in the booth today here is our good buddy Matt Stewart from Indiana Motorsports Development. And I know, Governor, that we've got a situation where the new website has just gone up, indianamotorsports.gov. So, you know, those folks all over the country that would like to think about relocating the racing-related business here, they've got a website where they can check it all out.
17: Keep going, Mike. You're rolling there. With Matt's help, we counted 1,200 plus motorsports companies in the state, and we know we haven't got them all. So if you're not on there, please let us know where you are. We've got two announcements coming, two teams moving to Indiana in the next week or two.
0: Mr. Governor, the leader is in his pit stall. Let's go down to Kevin Lee.
2: And Weldon hit his mark first. He has had an almost perfect race car all today. A front wing adjustment for Sam Hornish Jr. Weldon is going to get out ahead, and for Hornish, lower on this stunt, not too bad. Hornish is away at 12 seconds. Scott Dixon also heading down the pit road here in just a moment. We'll watch his as soon as he gets here.
0: Okay, good deal, Kevin Lee. Kevin Lee just a couple of minutes ago talking to Tim Cindric as they were mentioning the fact that they had a little problem with Elio Castroneves trying to get the setup right. We'll check in more with Kevin in just a moment on Elio Castroneves. But the 9 car of Scott Dixon also in his pit stall there. Kevin Lee's in front of you.
2: Scott Dixon gives up the lead. He's been having a fantastic race so far. He's been chasing his teammate much of the way. They'll change 4 tires. They also make a front wing adjustment, and they'll push him away. Good stop for Dixon in under 11 seconds to Nicole Manchi.
5: Yes, Tony Kanaan just pulling out of his pit stop. If Dan Weldon's car is perfect, Tony Kanaan's is only slightly less perfect. 4 tires still to Kevin Olsen.
16: Young Marco Andretti, a rookie driving like a true veteran, taking 4 tires instead.
0: So a long fuel stop there for Marco Andretti. Let's go to Dave Argabright.
14: Al Unser Jr. in and out very quickly, fuel and tires only. Also Buddy Lazier in and out just a moment ago. Uneventful stops for both.
0: Okay, Dave, thanks so much. It did look like Davey Hamilton that they had run Marco almost dry. He had to stay in the pit stall an extra 2 or 3 seconds to take on fuel.
1: Yeah, it's a gamble. Sometimes you want to wait as long as you can, just hoping the yellow will come out. And so a lot of these guys are pitting under green. If you can put under yellow, boy, it picks up a lot of time. But then again, it takes a lot longer to get your tanks full.
0: Weldon and Dixon going side by side. Weldon out in front. They're already in the south end of the track. Make that the north end of the track as we keep our eye on them. And no, they are in turn number 2. So I had them flip-flop there for just a couple of minutes. We'll keep our eye on Scott Dixon and Dan Weldon as they head to turn number 3. Weldon out in front, Mark James, as they head to you.
8: Pretty decent advantage for Dan Weldon. Let's go to turn 4, Chris Denary.
18: We've got a crash in 4, a Marlboro Team Penske car. It's up against the outside wall, and also we have a Ray Hall Letterman car. It looks like it is Buddy Rice, and the Penske car is now on the inside wall, just missed the attenuator, and that is Elio Castroneves. It's Elio Castroneves inside wall, and Buddy Rice is still up against the outside wall here. They both crashed exiting turn 4. They hit the outside wall, and they both slid along the wall down the front straightaway. So 2 500 winners collide, and they'll be out of the race.
0: And what a big hit it was. Buddy Rice has climbed from his car and engine fire on board the number 15 Argent Mortgage machine. So the 2004 Indy 500 winner is out of his car and appears to be okay. Elio Castroneves, who won this race back-to-back in 2001 and 2002. Davey, a hard, hard hit. Boy, the right side of the left side of that car really destroyed. Elio Castroneves not yet out. The Delphi safety team is there with him.
1: Yeah, we had the right side of Buddy Rice's car completely gone and a big fire. And we'll see what happens in a replay. But the left side of Elio's car is. Here comes Elio. He comes up on Buddy Rice fast, goes in, and they just touch as they're going in. He had a big run on Buddy Rice. Buddy didn't see him. They just came together right in the middle of the corner.
0: Elio Castroneves trying to climb from his car, being assisted by the Delphi safety team. And boy, Elio Castroneves looked like, Davey, a handling problem as he tried to set up for the turn, and it looked like he basically, and I mean, I'm just saying this looking at this replay, almost looked like he turned right into Buddy Rice.
1: Well, it's one of those deals where he was shooting at the bottom to go underneath Buddy. They just kind of came together. Buddy probably didn't expect him to shoot it in there. But on the other side of the coin, it didn't look like Elio could have given him just a little bit more room.
0: Well, let's go downstairs. Nicole Mansky, you've got an update on Buddy Rice.
5: With Scott Remke, when he watched the replay, he had this look on his face of sheer disappointment. What do you think happened? It appears as Elio just came up on Buddy.
15: Well, yeah, they got down there in four, and Elio certainly had a run on him, but it looks like in the middle of the turn, the car just washed away from Elio and unfortunately took two good cars out of the race.
5: Have you spoken to Buddy?
15: No, that's the side the radio's on, so it took the radio off, but he's out of the car and walking around, so we'll talk to him when he gets back here.
5: Scott, as I said to you before, you've been missing a few races. It's good to see you back.
15: Thank you very much.
0: So Elio Castroneves, who we had talked with Tim Sindrick about just a few laps earlier, Kevin Lee had gotten the report from them. They were trying to get his car right. They had short-pitted him to get him back on the lead lap. Now Kevin Lee, Tim Sindrick once again, I know he's got to feel awful. This is the first time that Elio Castroneves is going to finish out of the top 10 here today. We just hope he's okay.
2: First, have you heard from Elio? Is he okay, Tim?
12: No, he got out of the car. I see him walking around, so I think that part of that's good news. It's just a shame when you're running with a lap-down car and you're trying to work with the spotters to let them go because they're not racing each other, and he comes down on you when you get under him. It's ridiculous to take a lead lap car out like that.
2: That's Tim Sindrick, the president of Penske Racing. We are told now Elio is walking under his own power, but Elio will not become a three-time winner today.
0: Nope, not today for Elio Castroneves. We got to take a break. We'll recap this situation under caution for the third time at the Indianapolis Motor Speedway after a two-car incident involving a pair of former winners here at the world's greatest race course. Back at the Indianapolis Motor Speedway, Mike King and the entire IMS Radio Network crew watching the cleanup just off of Turn 4 after Buddy Rice and Elio Castroneves made contact, brought out our third yellow of the day. Jim Beam, the official spirit of the Indianapolis 500, reminds you to drink smart as you celebrate with friends at the greatest spectacle in racing. The network would also love to send greetings out to servicemen and women serving around the world, Aaron Haight and the 152 members of Charlie Battery, 2nd Battalion of the 150th Field Artillery of the Indiana National Guard, from the Lebanon Armory, from IMS Radio Affiliates Director, and your stagehand friends working the PA crew here today at the Speedway. So everyone saying hello to Air Force Lieutenant Colonel David Hook in Germany, from your brother-in-law Mark Ohl of IMS Productions, and to Army Private Martha Alanovi, Sergeants Gabe Laird and Herb Hatch, and Captain Benjamin Hatch from Nick Marson of the IMS IS Department. Great to have you all with us. Once again, before we had a bit of bedlam here to cover, we were speaking with the governor of the state of Indiana, Mitch Daniels, and talked about ethanol. Real quickly, Governor, before we wrap up this conversation, you say you got a couple of announcements coming up. What should we expect? Can you give us the inside word here?
17: Don't want to give them away, but we got a California drag team coming. We got a Bush team coming, and there's always room for more motorsports in Indiana. So nobody loves or knows racing like we do, and the welcome mat is out.
0: Once again, the website is IndianaMotorsports.gov.
17: That's
0: and
17: right.
0: All sorts of listings on there. From what I understand from Matt, you can even find out what properties are available.
17: Yeah, absolutely. We want more company, and again, some of those companies can find each other and do a little more business. We want to help the ones we already have.
0: Governor, before we say goodbye to you, and I know you want to get back to watching the race, and we're down for a second here, how big can ethanol be in the state of Indiana? Because it just appears to have unbelievable potential here.
17: Yes, and not just here, of course, but across America. A lot of folks, as soon as the supplies are there and the convenience to get it is there, I'm convinced we'll want a clean-burning, homegrown fuel. We're ready to make it here in Indiana, as other states are. And again, thanks so much to the IRL for their leadership. When we lost Paul Dana, we lost more than a promising young racer. We lost a great voice who helped bring about this commitment to ethanol. I hope everybody will be remembering him all weekend.
0: No doubt about it. Paul had kind of pledged his life to this renewable energy situation, and we really did lose something much more than a race car driver when we lost Paul Dana. Governor, always great to see you. I know you're going to enjoy the rest of this race, and we plan on seeing you back up here for the Allstate 400 at the Brickyard.
17: I'll see you then.
0: Okay, that sounds great. Governor Mitch Daniels, the state of Indiana, as always, great to see you. see him as he stops by the booth. We are under yellow for the third time of the afternoon. Dan Weldon continues to lead. Scott Dixon runs second. Sam Hornish Jr. is third. Tony Kanaan is fourth. And Dario Franchitti is fifth. 114 of 200 laps are complete at the world's greatest racecourse. Back at the Indianapolis Motor Speedway, a beautiful day, temperature in the mid-80s. We might touch 90 before this one is over. A couple of guys that just touched the wall. Good news is it appears that both Buddy Rice and Elio Castroneves are okay, but they will do no better today here than 21st and 23rd where they're shown now, and Elio will probably drop to 22nd place or so. We'll keep you updated in that on that as well. This scoring update at lap 116 brought to you by Henry Products. Dave Wilson, let's run through the entire 33-car field. Dan Weldon is your leader, and he has dominated at this point. Scott Dixon runs second. Sam Hornish Jr. is third. Tony Kanaan is fourth. Dario Franchitti runs fifth. Danica Patrick is sixth. Marco Andretti is seventh. Michael Andretti is eighth. Townsend Bell is ninth. Scott Sharp is 10th. Max Pappas is 11th. Ed Carpenter is 12th. Vitor Mira runs 13th. Buddy Lazier runs 14th. Alan Sir Jr. is 15th. Eddie Cheever is 16th. And Jeff Simmons is 17th.
4: In the 18th spot, Koski Matsura, 19th. Ayrton Darre, 20th is Jacques Lazier. 21st is Roger Yasukawa. 22nd is shown right now as Elio Castroneves. 23rd, Buddy Rice. 24th, Felipe Giafone. 25th, P.J. Jones. 26th, Herta, and out of the race, 27th, Schechter, 28th, Leyendyke Jr., 29th, Gregoire, 30th, Foyt, 31st, Medeiros, 32nd, Bucknam, and 33rd is Chesson.
0: The scoring update at lap 116 is brought to you by Henry Products. 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Very quickly, an update. Nicole Mansky, you've got some conditions for us.
5: Well, at the beginning of the race, thanks to Kevin Lee, who just reminded us, the track temperature was 109 degrees just a matter of an hour and a half ago. It is now 125. Ambient was 88. It is now 96.
0: All right. Well, we will be talking with Al Spire from Firestone in just a couple of minutes, and he will give us the inside word on what those track temperatures are doing to these Firestone Firehawk tires as this track continues to heat up. Chris Economaki back with us. And, Chris, we missed it by just a few laps, but we want to get your thoughts on the middle of the race, your mid-race commentary at this point, the 90th Indy 500.
19: The other night I was downtown, and I bumped into Chip Ganassi and said, I just come from dinner with Roger Penske, where he said his goal was to win the 500, but also to beat Chip Ganassi. And Ganassi said, well, that's my goal, too. Well, right now, Ganassi cars are lying first and second out there. You know, it pays $450 a lap to lead. And Dan Weldon has been loafing around this track now a while today at $450 a lap to put in his bag. So he's doing quite well. I have to say that the rookies are doing very well. Townsend Bell is right in there. And don't forget, Danica Patrick is lying in wait and within striking distance in her car right now. And I expect her to come alive before the checkered flag waves. Back to you.
0: Okay, Chris Economaki, thanks so much. Buddy Rice has been released from the Clarion Medical Center in the infield. Kevin Olson, you've got him.
9: Buddy, tough day. Can you tell us what happened?
20: Yeah, it's just, you know, unfortunate. Both Elio and I are out. I mean, we're burning the right rear tire off the car. We're just trying to, we finally got a handle on it. We're just, you know, trying to make some more laps before we did anything, and got checked up with some of the slower cars. And by the time, I guess, Elio had made a run on me, I had no ideas even there. And, you know, by the time I turned in and stuff, we already started hitting. So it was just unfortunate.
9: Thank you, buddy. Let's go to Dave Augerbright.
2: Buddy Lazier started 25th. He's now 14th and looks to have a pretty good race car. Dennis Reinbold, what's he telling you?
21: Well, just that. He likes his car. You know, it's moving around a lot. This track's so hot out here that a lot of guys have tough handling issues out there, and I wouldn't say that ours is perfect or anything like that. We continue to tune on it, but Buddy's doing a really good job of hanging on and just driving the wheels off the thing, and our goal was to move up as quickly as we could. At least by halfway, we wanted to be somewhere in the top 15 and then take it from there. So right now, we're focused on getting a lap back, giving him a chance to win this thing.
2: Pretty good day for Buddy Lazier. Let's hear from Kevin Lee. The Target Chip Ganassi cars have been pacing this race most of the way with Dan Weldon and Scott Dixon. And just a few minutes ago, the team owner, Chip Ganassi, who's been sitting on top of the box for Weldon, went over to have a conversation with Mike Hall, who was calling the race for Scott Dixon, just to make sure the two teams are on the same page. They can talk strategy and different options here as they head down the final 80 laps or so.
0: So we are showing 118 laps complete. 82 laps will remain under caution for the third time of the afternoon. We pause 10 seconds for station identification. Celebrating 54 years of excellence in motorsports radio, this is the Indianapolis Motor Speedway Radio Network.

0: 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Happy to have all of you with us. And, of course, to our shortwave listeners around the world on the World Harvest radio stations of LaCie Broadcasting, thanks so much for joining us here today. Well, Dave Wilson, you made an interesting observation. Elio Castroneves came in what looked to be the runaway IndyCar Series points leader after three events. He had two wins and a second to his credit. But, boy, this finish today right now being shown no better than 25th is where he'll finish today. That's the best he can do. We could have a big shakeup in points going to Watkins Glen next weekend.
1: Yeah, you think coming in here that he's going to, with a 42-point lead over Dan Weldon, he'd be safe. He'll only pick up a maximum of 10 points today. Should Dan Weldon, he's already led the most laps, there's 3 points. If he should go to win, that would be a total of 53. He will take the points lead by one.
0: Wow, how about that? KO, you've got Elio Castroneves. He's been released from the infield care center.
2: Hey, Leo, tell us what happened.
3: I'm kind of shocked because that's probably anybody out there. I was really patient. Sam, buddy, unfortunately, slowed down because of traffic. I was able to pull out alongside him, and I got his spotter to tell me I was there, which is a shame. Still a lot of race to go, and I know my car was handling very difficult out there, but I was just racing to finish in a good position, at least to continue scoring good points. Well, I guess that's not going to happen.
2: Glad to see you're okay, Elio. Thank you.
0: So Elio Castroneves, who had dominated, in fact, he was 14 thousandths of a second away from opening the season with three straight wins, could, in fact, give up the points lead today as we get set to go to Watkins Glen International next weekend. We're being told that Scott Sharp and Michael Andretti, Davey, took fuel only on their last stop, so they decided to forego changing the tires.
4: Well, obviously, they've been firing some Firehawks. It must be wearing good. There's hot conditions. It's slippery out there. Speed seemed to be up, but obviously the tire wear must be good.
0: Firestone is proud to sponsor the Firestone Performance Award. It goes to the driver using Firestone tires, leading the race at the completion of lap 124. Firestone has been involved in the Indy Racing League since its inception in 1996. Makes this the 124th race in which they provided Firestone tires to the series competitors. Looks like Dan Weldon's going to take that check for $10,000. We'll wait and see. Two laps away, Al Spire, executive director of Firestone Racing, is here. Al, temperatures, as we heard Nicole Mansky talk about, have gone way up. Talked to one of the Firestone engineers on pit lane. 126 on the track, 96 ambient. These are tough conditions to deal with right now, tire-wise.
5: It is quite hot down there, and we're seeing quite a variation in tire wear, actually. Probably more variation team to team than we typically see. But some of the front runners are doing quite well. We have had some tires that have been worn out in just a very small area after a fuel run, but others are just doing great.
0: Al, hang around with us because we want to talk about the fact that Michael Andretti and Scott Sharp did not take tires. Instead, they decided to take fuel only on their last stop. Boy, the tire dry, the oil dry flying as the cars come through it. Dan Weldon out in front. Scott Dixon trying to track him down in turn number one.
6: Well, they started third and fourth. They run one and two right now. It's Weldon, Dixon, Horney, Kanaw. There's Brad Keeney with Scott Sharpie to deal with. And Dan again to return two.
7: Top four cars run nose to tail. It's the Ganassi Racing Breakaway. You got Dan Weldon leading Scott Dixon. Tony Kanaan on the rear wing of Sam Hornish Jr. for third.
8: Another great restart for Dan Weldon. Five car lengths the differential between he and Scott Dixon. TK all over the rear wing of Sam Hornish Jr. as they roar out of the short chute in the north end.
7: And the two target cars has jumped well in front of three and four, Hornish and Kanaan. It's Weldon, but Dixon's right on his tail.
0: So Dan Weldon will cross the line. He'll lead lap 124. He picks up 10 grand, but they're side by side in one.
6: Not anymore, Mike. Scott Dixon is taking the lead. Dixon now pulling away from Dan Weldon into turn two.
7: Dan Weldon has been so strong all day, but he's been out front. What can his teammate do with the lead? We'll find out now. It's Scott Dixon to the point. Midway down the back straightaway.
8: Weldon can't close for now. About a four-car length differential as the New Zealander makes the hard dive into turn number three with Dan Weldon in tow. Sam Hornish Jr. closes on Weldon, about a car length behind.
7: Hornish is only a couple of car lengths behind Weldon. It's Dixon in first, Weldon in second, but Hornish and Kanaan right there.
0: So Dan Weldon hung on long enough to win the Firestone Performance Award, but now Jerry Baker, he's going to give up another position.
6: He sure is, and Sam Hornish has taken over the spot. Sam Hornish has gotten between those two red and white betweens and runs number two behind Dixon.
7: Car in line to make the pass to Dan Weldon is Tony Kanaan. He pulls up Dennis Jr. Then you've got Dan Weldon and Tony Ganon, the top four to turn three.
8: Nixon doing all he can to disrupt the air at the exit of the two. He makes the hard dive to the white line. Then Nixon back inside to the setup of three. He leads Hornish into four.
7: Nixon sticks his left side tires on the white line, followed by Hornish. Weldon with Ganon right behind him. Ganon may get him.
8: I'm going to tell you what, though. Ganon's going to pick up third, but Sam Hornish Jr. is going for the lead. Hornish to the high side and one.
9: He had to back off, but he was really too high to make this apex up here. So Sam Hornish loses some speed in turn two.
7: And the momentum may cost him, Jared, because here comes Dan Weldon. He wants second back. Your leader, Scott Dixon, the battle for second. Dan Weldon trying to get around Sam Hornish Jr.
8: Still waiting for Weldon to appear. He goes below the white line to set up Sam Hornish. Dan Weldon with a hard drive grabs second place. Meanwhile, Dixon leads him into four.
7: It is one and two for Target Chip Ganassi Racing. Scott Dixon out of four, followed by Dan Weldon. Then it's Sam Hornish right behind him, Tony Ganon.
8: Okay, Davey Hamilton, you've been in this position before. What did we just see Dan Weldon do? He backed off, dropped back behind Sam Hornish Jr., then all of a sudden, boom, right back. It looked like Tony Ganon was going to get past Dan Weldon for third. Now Dan Weldon in two turns is back to second place. Was he just seeing what his car's got at this point?
4: Not only back in second, but back he's going. It looks like he's going to go for the lead with Scott Dixon. Could be a situation. Scott needs to lead some laps, get those lap lead points maybe, or who knows, but he's back in the lead again.
8: Turn number three, Mark James, he's made the move on his teammate Scott Dixon.
9: Now Sam Hornish Jr. looks to work his way around Dixon in front of Chris Denary.
7: Sam Hornish Jr. got around Scott Dixon, and now Tony Ganon tried to do likewise. Dixon has dropped back to third.
8: Three wide down the front straight. Townsend Bell trying to get around both the 9 car and Tony Ganon. And Jerry Baker there in front of you in one.
9: Well, they came through their three wide bike, and finally, discretion's a better part of honor, and they backed off to the leaders in turn two.
7: The year contender Townsend Bell, he's a lap down in ninth, but he showed what kind of racing ability he's got there, making that move in the front straight. The battle for fourth on as they head to turn three.
8: As they set up for turn number three, that battle for fourth continues between Scott Dixon and the 27th car of Dario Franchitti. Franchitti has it within three car lengths and four.
7: Now a big gap between the first two cars, Weldon and Hornish, then Townsend Bell and Tony Ganon. It's one and two led by Weldon.
8: So we take a look at the replay. That Townsend Bell move, Davey Hamilton. He's racing like he's on the lead lap going to the front. What a move that was. Oh, we've got Sam Hornish Jr. He has made the pass, and he's out in front in turn number two.
7: He got around Dan Weldon entering turn one, and now the Penske driver has set sail. He has a four-car length advantage over Dan Weldon as they head down the backstretch. A
8: lot of Penske faithful on their feet in the Northeast Vista. A huge round of applause for that six-car Marlboro Team Penske machine of Sam Hornish Jr. leading the Indianapolis 500.
7: The last three or four laps, we have seen three lead changes, and now the pole sitter's on top. A 10-car advantage over Scott Dixon.
8: Al Spire, the executive director of Firestone Racing. Al, they're really putting a hurting on those tires right now, man. They're working those things over. Are you surprised at all at what you're seeing at this point of the race?
5: I'm surprised they're going at it as hard as they are right now, but they seem to be having a great time, and I don't think they're worried about their tires right now, but all these lead changes are just great.
8: Well, we're continuing to watch Dan Weldon as he tries to track down Sam Hornish Jr. Al, we heard a couple of drivers say that before Carb Day, before the final practice, they were concerned because they weren't getting the tire wear they had hoped for. Looks like, though, everyone has worked out that situation. We saw Scott Sharp and Michael Andretti forego taking tires their last stops. What has changed with some of these teams? Is it simply the setup that they've changed on these cars?
5: It's the setup, and they've got a lot of variation, but really I think the temperature coming up helped us a lot. It was so cold earlier in the month, but we don't have that trouble today. We've talked about it before. These modern racing tires need heat in them to work. You know, they need to run up around 200 degrees. The tread gets soft and gooey tar-like. It gives them a lot of grip. So I think the heat today has actually helped us out.
8: And you say you got an ambient temperature reading down on pit lane of 96 degrees.
5: Yes, 96 degrees, 125 track. It's quite hot down there. But again, the heat really doesn't bother our Firestone Firehawks. And I think some of these guys are racing so hard because they've actually got some more grip now.
8: Well, there's no doubt about that. They found something because the racing has just been tremendous past the halfway point. Al, thanks so much. We're looking forward to seeing you at Watkins Glen next weekend. And you can write the check to Dan Weldon for that $10,000, the Firestone Performance Award. He racked up some of the big ones. So we're looking forward to the remainder of this race and next weekend as well.
5: Mike, I believe it's $20,000 here in Indianapolis. So that was a $20,000 lap between those two guys.
8: You're right. I'm sitting here. I'm so used to saying $10,000. You're right. It is $20,000.
5: Double
8: so,
5: the money.
8: Yeah, exactly. So sorry about that. I tried to save you $10,000. So sorry. Thanks
5: Glad
8: so
5: to
8: much.
5: Spend it. No, we'll see you next week at Watkins.
8: Okay, Glen. Al. Thanks so much for what Firestone does. And, of course, the Firestone Firehawk tires. Perhaps the most dependable racing tires in the world. We are watching a great race. Dan Weldon trying to reel in Sam Hornish Jr. across the yard of bricks. 133 laps are complete. They're in turn number one.
9: And he will not get the job done. Mike, he peeked to the inside, changed his mind. So it's still Sam Hornish, then Weldon, then Kanaan in turn two.
7: Credit to Dan Weldon. He lost the lead, but he's been patient. He hangs in and right now trails our leader, Sam Hornish Jr., by three car lengths.
8: Run five, running pretty tight now the back straightaway, setting up for turn number three. There goes Hornish. Then the 10 car of Dan Weldon. Then the 90 car of Townsend Bell, who's a lap down. Then Tony Kanaan in four.
7: Let's tell you about a guy who's lurking. We've not talked about him too much today, but in fifth place right now on pace is Dario Franchitti.
8: Well, we are watching the lead pack pass underneath us right now. We've got a great battle brewing as all five of those cars are now trying to get hooked nose to tail. Sam Hornish Jr. is your leader. Dan Weldon runs second. Tony Kanaan is third. Scott Dixon is fourth. Dario Franchitti is fifth. And they're chasing each other at the Indianapolis Motor Speedway. Motor Speedway. We've got a good one brewing here. Sam Hornish Jr., he took the lead in turn one on lap 130, has been out in front and is trying to hold off defending Indy 500 winner Dan Weldon. Jim Beam, the official spirit of the Indianapolis 500, reminds you to drink smart as you celebrate with friends at the greatest spectacle in racing. Donald Davidson, boy, we've seen an awful lot transpire here in the last 50 or 60 laps, but I want to make sure we touch base with you.
10: Okay, well, thank you, Mike. Actually, the year 1992 is going to figure in here quite a bit, because when we had an accident right off the bat with teammates, trying to think of the last time that happened, and it was Emerson Fittipaldi and Rick Mears got taken out for the Penske team with Jim Crawford in 1992. And then also, I was trying to think, when was the last time that two former winners, both being taken out in the last same accident? That would be Emerson Fittipaldi and Rick Mears for Penske in 1992. Another thing about 1992 was the fact that it was so cold that day. I came up in the elevator up here this morning with Al Unser Sr. And I said, boy, this would be a good day for drivers from Albuquerque. And he said, you know what, when you're in the cockpit, it doesn't make a lot of difference. And he said that, I said, well, you know, that on a hot day like today, that the heat doesn't get to you. He said, it's always hot. He said, the main difference is that you feel in the handling where the car is slippery. If I could just got a couple more here, is that Elio Castroneves came in here as a very strong favorite to win his third race. But you know what? He was starting second. That's not good. There's only two winners since 1969. Mario Andretti in 69, and then there were no more winners from that position until Juan Pablo Montoya in 2000. And in most years since Mario won, the car that starts second does not finish.
8: Wow.
10: Elio came in here. If we could, do I have a few more?
8: You got about 15 seconds.
10: All right, then. Drivers who have driven in three races or more and their average finishing position, Elio Castroneves had a 4.4 average, which was the best. But even with today's early out, he's still going to retain that with eighth. Vitor Mira, Brian Herter, Dan Weldon, and the other with single-digit averages with three starts or more. All three of those are still running.
8: Okay, Donald Davidson, the historian here at the Indianapolis Motor Speedway, thanks so much. We have been keeping our eye on Townsend Bell. I tell you, Davey Hamilton, he's driving like a man possessed, but he's a lap down. He has made some daring moves. Townsend Bell right now in the top 10, runs behind Marco and Michael Andretti. But as we mentioned, one lap down, he's got a good race car right now.
4: He's got a great race car. Unfortunately, he's at one lap down because he has actually passed Tony Kanaan, who's running in fourth position. That's putting That would have put him ahead not only of those guys, but of Marco Andretti, who he's competing for Rookie of the Year with.
8: Well, there are five cars right now kind of running out front. Hornish, Weldon, Dixon,
0: Kanaan and Townsend Bell, who was there even though he's a lap down. Let's find out from the team manager for Vision Racing, Larry Curry. KO, you're with him. Boy, Townsend, it's a shame he got a lap down because it looks like he's fast enough to run with the leaders.
11: Well, Larry, Townsend Bell and Eddie are doing a heck of a job out there. Looks like Townsend can definitely run with the leaders.
12: Well, Townsend is as quick as the leader. We're hoping if we can get him back on the lead lap, I honestly believe we've got a little something for him. So he's working hard.
11: And he's doing an awful good job, too.
12: You know, it's a crapshoot right now. You've got to keep pushing. Everybody's got to push hard right now. Good luck to you.
0: So once again, that's Larry Curry, the team manager for Vision Racing. They'd be ashamed for them that Thomas Schechter, who was their best car of the day so far, winds up going out, making contact with the wall in a single car accident, brought out our second yellow. He would have probably been faster than both and was in the top five when he wound up in the wall.
4: Yeah, and he's been faster than both of them all month long, so it only plays that we would think that he would be. Unfortunately, another incident off of turn four for Thomas, taking him out of the race when he's very competitive.
0: Well, it's interesting to note that we have two rookies right now running in the top 10, as you find Marco Andretti in seventh place. And yes, Townsend Bell is a rookie here at the Indianapolis 500. Despite the fact that he's got a lot of experience, he is an Indy 500 rookie. So Townsend Bell running right now in ninth place. So a pair of rookies occupy the top 10. Let's give you a full field rundown. This scoring update at lap 144 is brought to you by Henry Products. Sam Hornish Jr. took the lead, and we've got a battle for the lead, Mark James, as they pass in front of you in three.
8: They came up on lap traffic. Hornish and Weldon did. Weldon make a strong move to the outside. He beat Sam Hornish Jr. to the spot in three. They're back in front of you on the front straightaway. Dan Weldon leads the Indy 500.
0: So we take a look, and it looks like now it is Dan Weldon out in front once again, as Mark mentioned. So they come up on lap traffic. Sam Hornish Jr. has to check up, and just like that, boom, it changes, and Dan Weldon goes back to the front with 145 laps complete, 55 remain. Okay, Dave, now that we got that out of the way, let's in fact give them a full field rundown. Dan Weldon is back out in front. Sam Hornish Jr. is second. Scott Dixon is third. Tony Kanaan is fourth. Dario Franchitti is fifth. Danica Patrick is sixth. Marco Andretti is seventh. Michael Andretti is eighth. Let's see, Townsend Bell is ninth, and Max Pappas is 10th. Vitor Mira runs 11th. Scott Sharp is 12th. What a great job by Buddy Lazier today, who is running 13th, but is trying to fight his way back from being a lap or two down. 14th place to Ed Carpenter, 15th place to Alan Sir Jr., 16th place to Jeff Simmons, and 17th place to Eddie Cheever.
1: Koski Matsar is in the 18th spot. Jacques Lazier in 19th. 20 is Art Tadare. 21st, Roger Yasukawa. 22nd, P.J. Jones. 23rd, Brian Herta. 24th, Felipe Giafone. 25th and out of the race, Elio Castroneves. 26th, Rice. 27th, Schechter. 28th, Lyon Dyke Jr. 29th, Gregoire. 30th, Foyt. 31st, Medeiros. 32nd, Buckton. And 33rd, P.J. Chesney.
0: Looks like we may have a bit of a problem on the Jeff Simmons car. In fact, it looks like the part of the fuel nozzle is caught on Jeff Simmons' car. So apparently the fuel nozzle was ripped off of the fueling hose, Davey Hamilton, as he pulled away. So there could be a fuel spill down in the 17 pit. Very quickly, KO, let's check in with you down there.
11: Brian Herta had a four-tire fuel stop only, no changes, quick stop.
0: Okay, we're going to try to get somebody to the Jeff Simmons pit as we see Danica Patrick. Danica is in her pit stall. So Danica Patrick is in her stall. Nicole Mansky, are you there?
13: Danica Patrick is having no problems today, and she is positioned exactly where the team wants her. A slight problem with the outside rear tire, but she's waiting for four tires and
0: we got problems so in turn number three. A problem in turn number three.
8: The 31 car of Al Unser Jr. looks like something may have broken loose on the car at the setup for turn number three. He spun it around and slid into the wall backward at the apex of turn number three. Then after he slid along the wall and cleared turn number three, he spun it back around. He has now come to the rest of the short chute to the low side of the racetrack. The racetrack, the 31 car of Al Unser Jr. out of the 90th running of the Indianapolis 500.
0: So Al Unser Jr. makes contact in turn number three, and we'll get a full recap on that incident momentarily. I want to remind you that our scoring update brought to you just a couple of laps ago was brought to you by Henry. High performance building products available at fine home improvement retailers. Our fourth caution of the day comes on lap 148. Make that 149 because 148 are complete. complete. We are working lap 149, and it involves two-time Indy 500 winner Al Unser Jr. Back at the Indianapolis Motor Speedway, where we are under caution for the fourth time this afternoon. Jeff Simmons, we told you, had a problem. It looked like he ripped the fuel nozzle off the fueling hose, and he is back on pit lane. We are yellow, though, for a single car incident involving Al Unser Jr. We're going to get back to Mark James in turn three for a little bit more on that momentarily. Our thanks to all of you for listening to the 90th running of the Indianapolis 500 on great IMS radio network stations like KYCA AM in Prescott, Arizona, WFNS AM in St. Louis, Missouri, KKLZ FM, Las Vegas, Nevada, WYAY FM in Atlanta, Georgia, and of course today's race being heard on American Forces Network, broadcasting to the U.S. Armed Forces serving in over 179 countries and aboard more than 200 ships at sea. 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

0: point.
1: Yeah, suddenly he got just to the entrance of turn number three, and you can see from the in-car camera, the video screen that we have across the way, all of a sudden the thing just swapped ends on him, and you can see he had to cross his arms, and as you mentioned, he was along for the ride. Now, unfortunately, a pretty hefty debris and fluid field that's going to take a few minutes to clean up. The entire third turn, all the way into the short chute in the north end, littered with safety officials picking up little pieces of debris. Plenty of that oil dry is down, drying up fluids and oils and whatnot, and it's going to be a few laps, Mike, before we get back to green. A lot of work to do on this end.
2: Okay, Mark, and we're going to reset the field. We've got leaders coming to the pit, so just a second before we take another break, we're going to watch these yellow flag pit stops. So we will, of course, keep our eye on the leaders. The way it stands right now, Weldon is your leader. Hornish runs second. Dixon is third. Kanaan is fourth. Franchitti is fifth. Marco Andretti runs sixth. So we're going to start at the south end. That's where most of the fast guys are going to be pitted. Kevin Lee, you're down there. You're going to be looking at Hornish and Weldon.
3: Here come the front three all in at the same time. Dan Weldon is going to hit his marks first. Scott Dixon right behind him. Then Elio Castroneves. I'm watching Weldon closely. He has changed all four tires. No changes for Dan Weldon. Let's see who gets that first. Weldon is going to drag race with Hornish, and he had a problem. Hornish broke off the fuel hose. Sam Hornish's chances to win the 500 again, and they're pouring water on one of the crewmen. A catastrophe in the Marlboro Team Penske pit, and now Sam is away.
2: Oh, we saw this before. In fact, we saw it a couple of years ago at Nazareth when Sam left a little bit early. We'll try to dissect what happened there. Let's go to Nicole Mansky.
4: In the middle of the front row, we've got, in the middle of the front half of the pits, we've got Marco Andretti and Tony Kanaan. The two teammates came in roughly the same time together. For Tony Kanaan, fewer cars have been more perfect. No changes, four tires and fuel. And for the rookie, a very good pit stop, the same. Four tires and fuel, no changes, and no complaints about the car.
3: Buddy Lazier was in and out very quickly, uneventful. They did try to, they're trying to gain more grip with that car. Apparently on his last stop, guys, they put on the wrong set of tires, and his handling really went away on that car. This stop fell right into the window they were looking for fuel. They're trying to play the fuel game just a little bit early on here. Buddy Lazier is still having a pretty good day.
2: Yeah, you're exactly right, Dave, and we want to report a couple of things. First off, it did not look like it was Sam Hornish Jr.'s fault that he had a problem in his pit. They had clearly dropped the car and had sent him, but the fueler, Davey, could not get the fuel and the vent hose disengaged in time, and Sam was pulling away as he was still desperately trying to pull it out. It looked like it simply got stuck.
5: You know what's funny? The first time I really noticed this as well, Penske doesn't have, usually when you change the right front tire, the right front tire changer, he usually holds the car until it's ready to go.
2: Yep.
5: There is nobody in Penske's car. There was nobody in front of Sam's car, so they obviously tell him on the radio when it's time to go. It was time, they went to pull, and he took off as he was supposed to, but the fueler had it hooked. You could see him try to pull it two or three times.
2: Actually, Marlboro Team Penske does it a little bit differently than everyone else, as opposed to watching the chief on the right front, which, of course, on Elio's car, would be Rick Reinemann. They watch the guy calling their pit strategy. Elio watches Tim Cindric, and Sam watches Roger Penske. So it is Roger Penske or Tim Cindric that tell them to go. So that's the reason for that difference, and it could have cost them right here. By the way, you'll remember earlier in the race we had a situation where a piece of debris was struck after the incident involving Thomas Schechter. It was kind of thrown into the stands. The good news is there were no serious injuries, just scrapes and bruises. Everyone that was involved, they've been treated and released, and everyone is okay. That's the best news of all. We're going to have to take a break. So I tell you what, when we come back, we'll reset the field for you as the yellow flag waves here at the 90th running of the Indianapolis 500. Back at the Indianapolis Motor Speedway, race day, the 90th running of the greatest spectacle in racing. It's great to have in the booth with us the president and CEO of Rally's Checkers, of course, there for the fourth year, sponsored this year, the big Checkers Rally Pit Stop Competition. Keith Saroy, the president and CEO of Rally's and Checkers. Keith, another great race day at the Speedway here. Great to have you, and I'm assuming from the smile on your face, you're having a good time.
6: Having a great time, Mike. It's a beautiful day at the Speedway.
2: You have a unique contest going on at rallies in the Indianapolis area. We'll want to talk real quickly about that and also about Operation Gratitude at all of the Rally Checkers locations around the country. First, about the contest.
0: The contest, Mike, is here in Indianapolis, where you can go to any area rallies and register to win lifetime two tickets to the Indy Motor Speedway. And while you're registering, you can also name a service member on your registration form who will also win two tickets for a lifetime.
2: Can't beat that. Can't beat that. And Operation Gratitude at Checkers Rally's locations all around the country.
0: All around the country through June 14th, we're collecting items that will be included in care packages that are shipped by Operation Gratitude overseas. That's items like DVDs and CDs, international calling cards, personal cooling devices, things like that.
2: Keith, always great to see you. Look forward to seeing you next year.
0: I'll be here. Good seeing you, Mike.
2: Keith Saroy, the president and CEO of Checkers Rallies, here with us today at the Indianapolis Motor Speedway. Back at the Indianapolis Motor Speedway, and while we are under caution for the single car incident involving Al Unser Jr., it looked like Brian Howard was ready to give him the furled green flag to indicate one more lap, and we would go back to green flag racing. Davey Hamilton, something broke. Apparently on the Jeff Simmons car, under yellow, drove right into the wall, and we've got yet an extension of this fourth yellow for the cleanup now for Jeff Simmons. Accident under yellow.
5: This is going to be very interesting to see. The car has hit hard. I mean, he hit very hard, and it was on a wave around, so I think he probably should hope something broke for sure.
2: Yeah, exactly, because he was kind of on, from what we were hearing, thin ice with Bobby Rahal anyway in that 17 car. If in fact this was not a mechanical malfunction, we may be seeing someone else in that ethanol car at Watkins Glen, perhaps as early as next weekend. We'll see. Certainly Townsend Bell is making a bid for a full-time seat in this series, that's for sure. Chris Cineri, what did you see? What happened to him?
6: Well, his car just simply went into the wall. I was watching Danica Patrick and Townsend Bell. They were being waved around to go to the back of the field to sort of pick up their lap. And all of a sudden, you saw Jeff Simmons' car hit the outside retaining wall in four. It drifted to a slow stop. He is right in the middle of the turn. There are two safety vehicles there now. A tow truck is there. And they have now brought all the cars through the pit lane. So they exited turn three. They're now going through the pit lane. Dan Weldon is now right behind the pace car as he passes me.
2: Davey, it looks like he actually made contact twice. Got up into the wall in the chute on the north end, then made contact once again. So yeah,
5: he hit the wall in turn three. It looked like he was running up high, like in the gray area. Maybe just got some stuff on his tires. Actually hit in turn three, slid all the way down the short chute, then hit again in turn four.
2: Al Unser Jr. is out of his car, is okay, has been released from the infield care center. Kevin Olson, we need to find out from Little Al. Jeff Simmons left the pits with what looked to be the fuel nozzle that had been ripped off the hose on his car. Did Al hit that? Did that thing come off of Simmons' car and make contact with his car?
7: Well, Al, you're out of the race. Did you hit Jeff Simmons' fuel nozzle?
8: I don't know what it was, but I definitely hit something coming off of turn two. And, you know, I run my right side pressures on my dash, and you know, they all looked okay. The car felt okay. I kind of wiggled it a little bit back and forth, and then I took it easy getting into three. I left it just in case anything went crazy, and I just couldn't hang on to it. You know, one of the tires, I think the right rear went, and off we went.
7: It's good to see you're okay. Thank you, Al.
2: So Al Unser Jr., the two-time winner and great open-wheel driver, out of this one, and it appears no fault of his own. As we had told you, the lap before this incident occurred, Jeff Simmons had left his pit, had apparently ripped the fuel hose off, the nozzle off of the hose as he was completing his stop and exiting his stall. It bounced around on the side pod on the left side of the car, and apparently at some point, Davey, in the back straight came off, and Al Unser Jr. had the misfortune of hitting it.
5: Actually, what it did is that when he went through on the warm-up lane, going onto the racetrack, come off turn two, you could see something fly off his car and hit the track right in front of Al. You seen Al's in-car camera, move the car around. That's a shame because Al was running great. He had a great run going. He probably had almost most positions gained of any other driver from where starting position to where he was running. So it's a shame to see him go out.
2: Guys, Sam Hornish Jr.'s day is going to be done in terms of opportunity to win this race. We're being told race control has let the 6 team and the number 90, the Townsend Bell team, know that both of those cars will be serving penalties, probably drive-throughs, I'm assuming, drive-through penalties for leaving the pits with their fuel holes attached to their car. That's when we go green. Drive through under green here, that's going to do it for Sam Hornish Jr.
5: Yeah, there's probably no chance after that.
2: That's sad, and it was not his fault. It was just a situation where the fueler was not able to get the hose out of the Buckeye. Let's Dave Wilson give everyone a full field rundown so they know exactly what's going on with their favorite driver. The scoring update at lap 158 is brought to you by Henry Products. Dan Weldon, looking to become a two-time back-to-back champion at the Indianapolis Motor Speedway, is out in front. Scott Dixon runs second. His target, Chip Ganassi Racing teammate. Tony Kanaan is third. Dario Franchitti is fourth. Marco Andretti is fifth. Michael Andretti is sixth. Dave, if I'm not mistaken, that's 4 Andretti green cars running third, fourth, fifth, and sixth for a team that was a bit maligned and supposedly done for the month. These guys are pretty good right now.
9: It's been all Penske and all Chip Ganassi, and they've just been sitting back there steadily preparing.
2: Holy cow. Seventh place to Sam Hornish Jr. As we mentioned, he's got to serve a drive-through penalty. That's going to crush any chances he might have. Danica Patrick currently running in eighth place, and she is in the last car on the lead lap. Ninth place to Scott Sharp. Tenth place to Vitor Mira. 11th place to Ed Carpenter. 12th to Max Pappas. 13th to Buddy Lazier. 14th to Townsend Bell, 15th to Eddie Cheever, 16th to Koski Matsura, 17th belongs to Jeff Simmons. He will lose a lot of positions. He is out of the race.
9: 18th, Roger Yasukawa, 19th, Jacques Lazier hanging in there, and 20th, Arston Dare, 21st, P.J. Jones, 22nd, Felipe Giafone, 23rd, it's Mr. Hurry Brian Herta, 24th and out of the race, Alan Zer Jr., 25th, Elio Castro Neves, 26th, Buddy Rice, 27th, Thomas Schechter, 28th, R.A. Lyon-Dyke Jr., 29th, Stefan Gregoire, 30th, Larry Foyt, 31st, Thiago Medeiros, 32nd, Jeff Buckman, and 33rd, P.J. Chesson.
2: 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Let's go to Kevin Lee, south end of the pits. Kevin, those boys in the Sam Hornish Jr. pit, they have to feel pretty bad right now.
3: Yeah, it's been very busy here. They had to fix the fuel nozzle, which tore off, so they've been frantically doing that. And then also the safety crews and the Penske pit team had to dry up the pit lane because fuel spilled all over it and water, so they had to dry that up. As I understand, they're still trying to petition Brian Barnhart and the IRL about that drive-through penalty, so we'll see. Let's go to Nicole Mansky.
4: Michael Andretti going to play some games here. He is currently sitting in the top 10, or in the top 6, excuse me. He wants to play a game and see what the leaders do. What the leaders do, he will do completely the opposite. We'll see what he does when we go green.
2: Okay. Well, that's interesting. We'll just have to wait and see. I'm not sure what game it is he's looking to play, but if he's going to do the opposite of what the leaders are doing, he's on the lead lap, so he's one of the leaders, so we'll wait and see. So when we come back, we're going to be joined by a guy who's got to be happy with the way Dario Franchitti is running right now. That's for certain. As we look at the board, 159 of 200 laps are complete at the 90th Indianapolis 500. King and the entire IMS Radio Network crew back at the Indianapolis Motor Speedway. Brian Barnhart, the president of the Indy Racing League, has rejected Team Penske's plea to overturn the ruling that they must serve a drive-through penalty. Brian Barnhart said, quote, "As soon as we go green, I need a drive-through at 60 miles an hour," end quote. That means Sam Hornish Jr. will, in fact, make a drive-through. A lot of drivers stopped. Some of them did not. Dan Weldon did not stop last time. Neither did Scott Dixon. Neither did Tony Kanaan. But Michael Andretti did under the yellow. Dennis Prado is with us. He is the senior director of Canadian Club, joining us here in the booth on this race day. And I tell you, Dennis, I love the paint job on Dario Franchitti's car. I love that color combination. And Dario's looking pretty good right now, running fourth. You guys at Canadian Club have to be very happy.
10: Yeah, we're having a great day. Thanks for having me on, Mike. We're having a great day. CC Racing is making its debut here at the greatest race of all, the Indy 500. And we're just thrilled with Dario's performance today, starting 17th and moving all the way up to 4th, and I think the news just got a little bit better for us.
2: I think you're right. And you, Dennis, they put there, and we're gonna be talking more with you in just a couple of minutes because I know that scheme stays on the car for the remainder of the season. Here they come off of turn number 4. We're going to complete 162 laps this time by Dan Weldon in front. Scott Dixon runs second. Tony Kanaan is third. He'll try to make a move as he goes to the inside, now to the outside in one.
11: Dixon could not get the move made, so he'll fall in behind Dan Weldon. Tony Kanaan third, Grant Beattie is fourth, and they go into turn number 2.
12: Top 5 ride nose to tail. You've got your leader, Dan Weldon, then it's Dixon, Kanaan, followed by the machine of Dario Franchitti and his teammate, rookie of the year contender, Marco Andretti to turn 3.
1: Long snake down the back straightaway, setting up for turn number 3. Dan Weldon leads the way by 5 car lengths over Scott Dixon. Those two already with a pretty decent cushion over third place, Tony Kanaan.
6: They are all single file as they exit turn number 4 with Dan Weldon, followed by Dixon, Kanaan, Franchitti, and Ed Carpenter Jr.'s in the mix in there. He's a lap down.
2: Townsend Bell and Sam Hornish Jr. made contact as they left the track to serve their drive-through penalty. It appears that Sam Hornish Jr. car is okay, Davey Hamilton, but not so for Townsend Bell. They might have broken or bent something there on that right, that left rear.
5: Yeah, those cars are fragile, and Townsend just came in too hot to do the speed, get down to the speed for the pit lane. Runs right into the side of Sam Hornish Jr.
2: Mark James, meantime, the leader's coming to you in 3.
1: 7 car length advantage for Dan Weldon. Tony Kanaan runs in third place. The front 3 already in the turn 4 area of the north end.
6: Top 4 cars are equidistant between themselves. Weldon, Dixon, Kanaan, and Franchitti, 1 through 4.
2: So we take a look very quickly. We'll let you know that the cars that did stop under yellow right before we went back to green, the 6 of Sam Hornish Jr., the 8 of Scott Sharpstop, the 4 of Vitor Mira, the 55 of Kosuke Matsura, the 1 of Michael Andretti. You heard what Nicole Mansky said, that Michael was going to do the exact opposite of what the other leaders did. The 90 of Townsend Bell had come in. The 5 car had also come in. That, of course, is Buddy Lazier, the 88 of Ayrton Dari, and the 98 car of P.J. Jones. All of those cars stopped, but Davey, by and large, the fast guys up front, Weldon, Dixon, Kanaan, and Franchitti, they all stayed out on the track.
5: Yeah, they're the leaders.
2: Everybody's, as did Danica Patrick.
5: And Danica as well. Well, Danica, Michael had nothing to lose. What the heck? He's
2: right.
5: Going to tell the lead lap. He needs to do something different to try to, at the end of this thing, the strategy may play out to his side to where he can stay a little longer on fuel.
2: Kevin Olson, you've got a guy whose day has not ended on a very good note. You've got Jeff Simmons.
7: Jeff, it's been a tough string of races for you here recently. Did something break today?
13: I don't know. It seems that way. The safety guys said that there was parts out in turn 3, brake rotor parts they thought that were coming off the car, and I don't know, we weren't going that fast, and the car just wouldn't turn for me, and I mean, it's a real shame, and I didn't even know that I had hurt one of my pit crew guys. I put the car in gear and had the clutch in, and they dropped it down, and the car just started creeping, and I had the clutch in all the way, and then Jimmy moved out of the way, and I thought that was the go signal, you know, so.
7: Thank you.
2: Okay, so that's Jeff Simmons. Now we just have to wonder, Davey, if we're going to see him or not next weekend at Watkins Glen in that 17 car.
5: Well, I think he admittedly said that there was a few mistakes made on his part. He didn't do them intentionally, but we'll just have to see what happens for next week and see if he's going to have a replacement driver in there for Ray Hall.
2: Yeah, meantime, we're watching the battle up front. Dan Weldon trying to hold off Scott Dixon. Tony Kanaan lurks in third. Dario Franchitti in fourth. And it looks like Marco Andretti has gone to fourth place. So Marco Andretti has gotten by Dario Franchitti, his teammate. Man, oh, man, is this kid driving the race of his life. 19 years old. And Marco Andretti, with 34 laps remaining, is in fourth place at the Indianapolis 500 and has a teammate behind him and in front of him. Let's very quickly go to Nicole Mansky. She's with Kim Green.
4: We've watched DK run up front all day. He's got his teammate, the 19-year-old rookie, behind him. But do they have anything for the Gaddafi boys?
14: Well, we hope we do. Obviously, if we have to run this full tank of fuel out, the cars can change a bit. Our car's been very good with Tony all day. We're getting pressure from our teammates, and there's a young Andretti right up our rear end right now. Obviously, the Gaddafi cars are strong. Dan may be stronger than Dixon, but... there's still a long way to go, and we've not given up yet.
4: You're calling the shots for TK, but how impressed have you been with Marco?
14: Unbelievable. He must have learned so much out there today for a 19-year-old. A very, very impressive debut.
4: Great, thank you.
1: Okay, so that's Kim Green, one of the owners of Andretti Green Racing. Meantime, off of turn number two, the leaders, Weldon, Dixon, and Kanaan Mark James, they head to you, streaking down the back straight.
15: Scott Dixon with all kinds of company at Green and White 7-Eleven machine of Tony Kanaan makes a hard dive toward the white line in turn number three, decides to tuck back in behind him. The differential about four car lengths between Dixon and Kanaan.
6: The last time in turn four, Kanaan looked to the inside of Dixon but could not get him. Now it's Weldon, Dixon, Kanaan, 1-2-3 with little Marco Andretti in fourth.
1: Across the yard of bricks, it is Weldon being chased down by his teammate Dixon. But here comes Kanaan. They're on turn number one.
11: Tony Kanaan is trying to put a little pressure on Dixon. Meanwhile, he's separated himself just a bit from Marco as they make that left-hand turn into corner number two.
12: Tony Kanaan looking for second. He's only a car length and a half off the rear wing of Scott Dixon. He may pull out of line before they get to three.
15: Again, entertains thoughts of going to the bottom side. Dixon made a little bit of a move to go that way with it. That caused TK to fall back in line. Still no change as they exit three.
6: Kanaan in the short shoot now into four. Still trying to put some pressure on Dixon, but Dixon holds him off. Weldon stays in the lead.
1: Brian Barnhart offering up a warning to the number nine of Target Chip Ganassi Racing, the Scott Dixon car, basically saying if you block, you're going to be black flagged. So that is what Scott Dixon is having to deal with as the nine car is being told, you better keep that car moving straight. And Davey, well, I tell you what, Dan Weldon's in the catbird seat with a teammate separating him and Tony Kanaan.
5: Yeah, their Target Chip Ganassi is looking good right now, but so if something happens to Scott Dixon, he continues maybe the blocking, Brian will bring him in for a drive-through. That'll hurt both of them.
1: We'll keep our eye on the flag stand and whether or not the black flag will appear. It looks like they're setting up for turn number four. Here they come. We will complete 171 laps this time by as we are now approaching the final stages of the 90th Indy 500. Dan Weldon is the leader. Second place, Scott Dixon. Third place, Tony Kanaan. Fourth place, Marco Andretti. Fifth place, Dario Franchitti at the greatest spectacle in racing. Back at the Indianapolis Motor Speedway, 174 laps are complete. We're working lap 175. We told you a few laps earlier that Scott Dixon had been told if he continued to block, he would be black flagged. Davey Hamilton, the black flag flew on the 9 car, and now it is Tony Kanaan trying to chase down his former teammate Dan Weldon. What kind of decision by that for Scott Dixon to draw the black flag as he comes now to the pits?
5: And here he comes. Bad call by Scott Dixon. Not only did he get black flagged for blocking, Tony Kanaan passed him anyway.
1: Yeah.
5: He passed him as he was blocking him. So it's like double here. He lost a position to start with. Now he's making a drive-through.
1: So Scott Dixon will probably lose a lap here. Meantime, five cars, Jerry Baker in front of you, fast and furious.
11: They got through okay. Danica Patrick managed to avoid the other four cars in that gaggle, and she leads that field into turn number two.
12: Behind Danica Patrick, you have teammates Eddie Cheever Jr., Max Pappas. Then there's Vitor Mira and Scott Sharp. They're riding side by side midway down the back straightaway.
1: 176 laps will be complete this next time by as Tony Kanaan tries to chase down Dan Weldon. We pause 10 seconds for station identification. Celebrating 54 years of excellence in motorsports radio, this is the Indianapolis Motor Speedway Radio Network. Back at the Indianapolis Motor Speedway, 176 of 200 laps are complete. Dan Weldon is the leader out in front of guys very familiar to him. Tony Kanaan, Marco Andretti, Dario Franchitti, and Danica Patrick. That's filling out the top five. Well, I tell you what, we have got what could be an incredible finish coming up right here, and we are with you commercial-free to the checkered flag falls here at the greatest spectacle in racing. Dennis Prado, Senior Director of Canadian Club, here with us in the booth. Dennis, you're watching your first Indy 500. That Canadian Club car has been good all day, currently fourth. And I know that, boy, the involvement that Canadian Club and Jim Beam have had with Andretti Green Racing, you guys are in the catbird seat right now, three cars in the top four position.
10: Yeah, I really feel good about our chances. It's just been such an exciting day for our company to have two cars in the field, both running in the top 10. As you know, Canadian Club is making its debut at the 90th running, the greatest race in the world, and we're really looking forward to being involved with IRL and finishing up the remainder of the season with Dario Franchitti.
1: You were telling me that you have attended five other IndyCar Series events, but this is your first
2: first ever Indy 500. You picked a good one to show up for.
10: Couldn't have asked for a better one. This has just been a terrific day. The only thing that can make it better right now is getting Dario up front and getting him the checkered flag.
2: Well, Dennis, you never know. You might be celebrating in victory lane your first time ever at the Indianapolis Motor Speedway. Dennis Prado is the senior director of Canadian Club. Enjoy the rest of your day. Appreciate you being here, and thanks for your involvement in IndyCar
10: Series. Okay, Mike, thanks a lot, and Davey, Mike, thanks.
2: That's Dennis Prado. We'll see him throughout the season at other IndyCar Series venues. Dan Weldon, Tony Kanaan, Marco Andretti, Dario Franchitti, and Danica Patrick. That is your top five. And then you've got the number one car of Michael Andretti running in sixth place. All of those cars are on the lead lap. Dave Wilson, we could have a great final 20 laps here this afternoon because it looks like all of those cars in the top five or six are pretty evenly matched at this point.
9: You talk about a civil war. What was a happy family a year ago with AGR and Weldon leaving the happy family to go out on his own, and they may try to teach Junior a little bit of a lesson here today.
2: We're taking a look at Scott Dixon as he's trying to fight his way back from a lap down as he gets past Koski Matsura. Davey, what about that? When a teammate leaves for the rival team, do you have a chip on your shoulder? Do you really want to beat the guy bad? You know, what's the feeling there?
5: Well, you know, I'll guarantee that Tony Kanaan, Dan Weldon, they're all friends. Dario. And they're still friends, but there's a little tension there. They were a happy family, as Dave said. They got along. Everything was perfect. We all talked about what a great team that was and how great of teammates they were. So they definitely want to beat him. I know you can be you can ride to the racetrack together to be friends, but once you get on track, the war's on.
2: Well, this is, of course, Dan Weldon has made Dave Wilson more than enough comments about, I want to prove a point to three team owners that it's as much me as it is the race car, and he felt like in some ways he was slighted last year.
9: Well, yeah, I mean, he dominated last year, winning the championship and the Indianapolis 500, and, he had something to prove, and that's why he chose to go over to Chip Ganassi.
2: Okay, well, this scoring update at lap 180 is brought to you by Henry Products. Let's give a full field rundown. Dan Weldon is your leader. Tony Kanaan is second. Marco Andretti is third. Dario Franchitti is fourth. Danica Patrick is fifth. And sixth place to Michael Andretti. All of those cars on the lead lap. Seventh to Scott Dixon. Eighth to Sam Hornish Jr. Ninth to Ed Carpenter. Tenth to Scott Sharp. 11th to Vitor Mira. 12th place runner is Buddy Lazier. 13th, Eddie Cheever. 14th, Max Pappas. Koski Matsura is 15th. Roger Yasukawa is 16th. Jacques Lazier is running 17th.
9: In 18th, it's Ayrton Dare. 19th, P.J. Jones. 20th, Brian Herta. 21st, Felipe Giafone. Out of the race in 22nd, Townsend Bell. 23rd, Simmons. 24th, Unser Jr. 25th, Castro Neves. 26th, Rice. 27th, Schechter. 28th, Eyendyke Jr. 29th, Gregoire. 30th, Foyt. 31st, Medeiros. 32nd, Buckman. And 33rd, Chesson.
2: So we're being told that the leader is encountering some lap traffic. Now, Donald Davidson, let's check in with you. Oh, here we go. Tony Kanaan's going side by side. Kanaan side by side as he tries to take the lead away from Dan Weldon. We're working lap 183. So Tony Kanaan trying to make the move. Will he be able to make it stick? Chris Denari off of four.
12: And right out of four, they are side by side heading to you, and Kanaan makes the pass.
2: Tony Kanaan will complete the pass off of turn number four. He will take the lead with 183 laps complete, Jerry Baker.
11: Tony Kanaan stretches it out, maybe six or eight, maybe 10 car lengths. Kanaan is checked out right now. He's off to the races into turn two.
12: He set up Dan Weldon perfectly. There were three lap cars set up in front of he and leader Dan Weldon as they came off of turn two. He used him as a pick, and now a huge advantage as he heads to you in turn three, Mark James.
15: Tony Kanaan made the pass at the setup for turn number three last time by. He and Weldon split the 52 car of Max Pappas through three. He got the lead back at four, Weldon did. Then Kanaan took it back down the straightaway, Crip.
12: It's a huge lead for the 7-11 car who scoots down the front straightaway as Dan Weldon is headed down pit lane.
2: So we've got Dan Weldon on pit lane. Danica Patrick is making her final stop, Kevin Olson.
7: A very good fast stop for Danica. Four tires and fuel, no problems, no changes.
2: So Tony Kanaan out in front, but Davey made that pass because Dan was getting out of it. He was getting ready to come into the pits.
5: Yeah, I think the reason he came into the pits, actually, that pass was incredible. Max Pappas right in the middle. Dan Weldon went on the outside. He was way up in the marbles, probably a lot of marbles on his tires. He almost hit the wall, came back down. He had debris on his tires. I bet that's why he came in.
2: Dan Weldon is in his final stop, Kevin Lee.
3: They were getting really loose, and they feared they had a puncture in the rear left, so that's why he came in earlier than planned. In and out, no changes. 8 seconds for the pit stop for Weldon.
2: So, Davey, as you mentioned, he was up there in the marbles. That's the reason. Apparently a puncture on a rear tire.
5: I tell you what, when I looked up, I seen him. I thought he was going to hit the wall. He was way out of the group. He was three car lengths out of the group. up there right now, this late in the race, there's so many pieces of rubber and tire debris off the tires that when you run over that, you cannot get them cleaned off your tires. He had no choice but to pit.
2: The question now is, when will Tony Kanaan come in? When he does, he's got to make one more stop, as does Marco Andretti, as does Dario Franchitti, as does Michael Andretti. But right now, it is Andretti Green Racing running one through four. TK is the leader. Andretti, Marco runs second. Dario Franchitti runs third. And Andretti, Michael runs fourth. Unbelievable what Andretti Green Racing is doing here in the late stages. Let's go downstairs. Dave Argerbright, you've got an update on the fifth AGR car.
3: Absolutely, Mike. Brian Herta was in just a moment ago. Very smooth stop, tires and fuel only. Not running with the lead pack, but still very steady late in this race.
2: Scott Sharp just made a dicey move to get to the outside of Danica Patrick and complete that pass. Boy, oh boy, Jerry Baker, that was a risky move by Scott Sharp.
9: Well, we've seen it all day long, Mike. They're really doing some racing down here that I haven't seen in a couple of years. But yes, it got the pass moving. Good shape.
2: Meantime, we're keeping our eye on Tony Kanaan. And is that Dan Weldon or is that the number nine
5: Dan
2: of
5: Weldon.
2: Scott Dixon? That is Weldon. Weldon trying to reel in Kanaan. He's in turn number one.
9: He's going to make the move, Mike. And I mean, he went by him like Kanaan was going in reverse. He's over in front of Adam at number two.
12: Weldon has already made his pit stop. He's got fresher tires around Kanaan, and he is checked out, pulling away. Dan Weld midway down the back straightaway in front of our leader, Tony Kanaan.
2: Really shot out of a cannon at the exit of turn number one, if we can use that, talking about the 10 car of Dan Weldon, already setting up with a short shoot in the north end.
6: Here comes Dan Weldon. He's well out in front. He's got about a 20-car length advantage over Tony Kanaan. Kanaan looked like he might be slowing down to take a trip to the pits, but he stays on track.
2: Now that's a little surprising to me, because that's what I thought, Davey. I assumed that Tony Kanaan was getting out of the gas and ready to make his pit stop, because he's got to come in. The pass by Weldon, not for the lead. Dan Weldon currently shown in seventh place, but Kanaan stayed out and he looked much slower last time by.
5: Now here's the trick. He has fresh tires. He's going to be faster than Tony Kanaan. I don't think it's a bad idea for Tony Kanaan to pit right now, get his last pit stop taken care of, be out there on fresh tires with Dan Weldon, but he may hang out there and then have fresh tires at the end and have and try to beat him at the end of this thing.
2: His last lap, he turned at 211 miles an hour, while Dan Weldon was up in the 218 mile an hour range. And you tell me, as we watch Roger Yasukawa in that Playa del Racing car leave the pits for the final time, Chris Denary, he is still, TK, is still on the track.
6: Yes, Tony Kanaan is on the track. He's already, I think, down by Jerry Baker and Adam Alexander in the south end of the speedway.
2: So you'll keep an eye, as will Mark James, as they come off of turn number two. And Mark James, you should have Tony Kanaan in your view.
15: He starts to come into view now. We see Dan Weldon starting to pull up on the rear of the sixth machine, the Marlboro Team Penske machine of Sam Hornish Jr. PK looks to have slowed a little bit through here. Doesn't appear to be lifting, though, at the exit of turn number three.
6: Tony Kanaan is down low along the white line, and Mike King, he stays on the track for another lap.
2: So Tony Kanaan is going to make it last for one more lap. We have now 190 laps shown complete for the leader, Tony Kanaan. Question is, and we're going to have to ask Kim Green, I don't think there's any way in the world he can go this final stint without one more stop. Do you, Davey?
5: I think he's going to need a splash and go, but man, you never know. I would say a splash and go is going to have to do it.
2: Well, let's find out. Marco Andretti is on pit lane. So Marco Andretti, who was shown in third place, a 19-year-old rookie from Nazareth, Pennsylvania, to New York Stock Exchange car. He is in his pit stall.
5: Yellow flag.
13: Scene set in the well.
2: Okay, we've got a yellow flag. Apparently, who do we have down in Marco Andretti's pit stall? Let's go downstairs to Nicole Mansky.
4: Marco Andretti is in and out just as the yellow came out. Floor tires and fuel, but that yellow is going to hurt.
2: Yeah, that yellow could hurt. Let's wait and see. Now, it could be that Marco Andretti will wind up. I don't know what kind of track position he lost, but if he stayed on the lead lap, the yellow came out before they had the chance to lap him, Davey Hamilton. It could be that Marco Andretti will be the leader on the final restart.
5: Very much could be. Dan Weldon, though, I think may have the advantage after this round because of we know he pitted. I think he's the fastest car on track. I think he'll be leading this thing when it's all said and done. As you see in turn two, Philip Giafone just got up a little high and barely tagged the wall.
2: So let's go to Adam Alexander. Adam, it looked like Felipe just got up there in the marbles and couldn't control it, just skated right up into the wall.
6: He had been racing in and around some of the faster traffic, Mike, and so he had pulled to the outside to let them by, and you said it, got a little bit out of the groove, into the marbles, slid up, made slight contact with the outside wall. We know how sensitive these Indy cars are, so many times you can't continue when making contact with the wall. That not the case. Giafone was able to drive down the back straightaway, car under power, albeit at a greatly reduced speed. The safety crews have made the drive through. Didn't even stop. They kept on going. So no major debris. Should be a quick caution. Felipe Giafone, an accident off of turn two.
2: Okay, we're going to have to check in with Kim Green and find out if, in fact, with this yellow, they will need to make a stop. I've got to assume they've got to make a stop, Davey. I just don't see them being able to go the distance, and we'll have to wait and see. They do have to make a stop. We are being told they do have to make a stop. Kevin Lee, what's the latest on Dan Weldon?
3: Well, when that yellow came out, there was obvious disappointment from the crew guys here. They pitted under green, and now other leaders are going to get a chance to make their final pit stop under yellow.
2: Yeah, you're exactly right. Dan Weldon had a lot of speed, but he's not going to really make up a whole lot of position. Yeah, I tell you, though, Weldon has shown on the lead lap he should be in good shape. It seems like these guys making their pit stop, David, they're going to be behind him.
5: I think it's going to be a situation where they should be happy, I'm thinking. We'll see how it plays out, but I think when they pit, they're all Dan Weldon will just drive, stay on the front straight, they drive right by him. They'll tuck in behind him, and he should have the lead of this race.
2: Exactly. We'll wait and see. Let's Dave Wilson give him a full field rundown with 192 laps complete. The scoring update at lap 192 is brought to you by Henry Products. Tony Kanaan being shown the leader. Hasn't pitted in 41 laps. Dario Franchitti is second. Michael Andretti is third. Scott Dixon is fourth, and Sam Hornish Jr. shown in fifth. Dave, you want to say something here real quick?
5: You know, I think Michael Andretti may be in the birds. I think that he may not have to pit.
2: He
5: got
2: not.
5: Out of strategy.
2: He's out of
5: remember,
2: sequence.
5: He's out of sequence.
2: He is out of
5: Michael
2: sequence.
5: Michael Andretti may be leading this thing when the green comes.
2: Wouldn't that be an incredible story? We'll check in and find out the latest with Michael Andretti. Sam Hornish Jr. is shown in fifth place. Sixth place to Dan Weldon. Seventh place to Marco Andretti. Eighth place to Ed Carpenter. Ninth place to Danica Patrick. Tenth place to Scott Sharp. Vitor Mira is 11th. Buddy Lazier is 12th. Eddie Cheever is 13th. Max Pappas is 14th. Koski Matsura is 15th. Roger Yasukawa is 16th. And Buddy Lazier is 17th. Jacques Lazier is 17th.
9: Ayrton Dare in the 18th position, P.J. Jones in 19th, Brian Herta in 20th, out of the race in 21st, Felipe Giafone 22nd, Townsend Bell 23rd, Jeff Simmons 24th, Allenser Jr. 25th, Castro Neves 26th, Rice 27th, Schechter out 28th, Lyon Dyke Jr. 29th, Gregoire 30th, Foyt 31st, Medeiros 32nd, Bucknell and 33rd, Chesson.
2: Well, of course, this scoring update is brought to you by Henry High Performance Building Products, available at fine home improvement centers. Tony Kanaan is on pit lane, as is Dario Franchitti. Michael Andretti stays out on the track. Let's go to Nicole Mansky.
4: Tony Kanaan is your leader. His crew over the wall, but they're only taking fuel. And back to Michael Andretti. Remember, he played that game in an out-of-sequence. He said to me the other day, I'm either going to be a champ or a chump. Right now, that game is paying off.
2: Unbelievable. Michael Andretti pitted 33 laps ago, and Davey, it was about a 10-lap differential with the rest of the leaders. Nicole Mansky told us that he was going to do the exact opposite of the other cars that were leading. Michael Andretti, with 6 laps remaining at the line, is going to be the leader of the 90th Indy 500.
5: Oh, and by the way, I just think I want to put my name on that. 194th lap for Michael Andretti to lead the race to the end to win that trip.
2: Sorry, you had to register.
5: Oh, did I miss that?
2: 150. Yeah.
5: I tell you what, Michael Andretti, that strategy we thought when he pitted early, at the end of the day, you never know how it plays out. Here it is, with a few extra laps of fuel. And I'm looking down the track, Scott Dixon, Sam Hornish, Dan Weldon, there's cars in between Michael Andretti and them to put pressure on.
2: So. Well, our scoring updates all day long have been brought to you by Henry High Performance Building Products, available at fine home improvement retailers. And Davey, immediately following the race, within 5 or 6 minutes, we should be able to tell you if you won the CheapCaribbean.com lap of luxury, the Indy lap of luxury. We'll have to wait and see. Fans are now realizing that Michael Andretti is going to be the leader. This time by will complete 194 laps. The yellow is still waving, which means that we will not go back to green flag racing until at least lap 196. Adam Alexander, is the cleanup complete?
6: Yeah, Mike, you know, they really never even came over in this area and did any cleanup. The safety crews drove by, realized it was just a brush with the wall, so we are in good shape and set to go back under the green flag as soon as IRL officials determine this field is ready.
2: The Andrettis are running 1-2. It is Michael Andretti out in front. Marco Andretti, his 19-year-old son, is second. What a moment this must be for Michael Andretti in this race car. I can't imagine how he's containing himself. Kevin Lee, an update on Sam Hornish Jr.
3: May be back in the mix. He should not have to pit again, so this may be a shootout between Michael Andretti, Dan Weldon, and Sam Hornes Jr.
2: And not just Sam Hornes Jr., but Scott Dixon is back in the mix as well. So Scott Dixon is being shown in third place. Unbelievable what we've got unfolding here. Jerry Baker here in turn number one.
9: We had a monitor on Michael Andretti just a couple of moments ago, Mike. He called into his crew and said, how fast is Dan Weldon going? They echoed back, it doesn't matter, just go as fast as you can.
2: So no concerns fuel-wise for Michael Andretti. Davey, this could be the smartest decision to come out of retirement ever.
5: Isn't this unbelievable? You know what? The start of the deal, he says he wants to race with Marco Andretti. Look at, they're running first and second. He said if we could run first and second, well, that'd be a dream come true. His dream may be coming out of retirement, coming back to the 90th Indianapolis 500, and maybe taking home the Borg Warner.
9: What do you bet Mario's kicking himself in rear end for not running too?
2: You're probably exactly right. My goodness gracious, this could be something. As the pace car, the Chevrolet Corvette, will bring them across the yard of bricks. Furled flag being shown to the field. That means we'll go back to green flag racing next time by. 195 laps are complete. We're working lap 196. So we will complete 196, four laps, 10 miles, one qualifying run. David, that's all that separates Michael Andretti, 10 miles from winning the Indianapolis 500 in his 15th start.
5: And, you know, sometimes we hear that Andretti is slowing on the back straightaway. He better hope it's not these last four laps we hear it this year.
2: So here we go. The palms are sweaty, I can tell you. Michael Andretti is the leader. His son, Marco Andretti, runs second. Scott Dixon is third. Sam Hornes Jr. is fourth. Defending 500 winner Dan Weldon is fifth. Dario Franchitti, currently shown in sixth place. Tony Kanaan is seventh. Eighth place to Danica Patrick. Ninth place to Scott Sharp. Tenth place to Vitor Mira. And Vitor has gotten himself back on the lead lap. 10 cars on the lead lap for all the marbles. Mark James at the Indianapolis 500.
15: The fan club of Michael Andretti has grown by tens of thousands. They're in front of Chris Denary. Fans on their feet, rooting on Michael Andretti in the exit of four.
12: They are on their feet, hands in the air. Michael and Marco Andretti running one and two.
2: Down the front straight, the Vonage car in front, and he's going to take the lead into turn number one with Andretti green cars around him.
9: Michael Andretti, but now Marco's got to work his way around Brian Herta if he wants to get to his dad. Michael Andretti heads the field into turn two.
12: And the man on the move is going to be Sam Hornes Jr. He gets around the lap machine of Max Pappas. He now rides fourth in line, continuing to lead, though. Michael Andretti to turn three.
15: Michael Andretti gets to turn three first. Marco Andretti works his way around Brian Herta. He's going to try to reel in Dan, already in the short chute in the north end.
12: It is one and two, dad and son, Michael and Marco Andretti. Marco goes low, about four car lengths behind his dad, Michael Andretti.
2: Three laps will remain for Michael Andretti. 7.5 miles to realize the dream. Here goes Marco Andretti, side by side. He's going to make the pass to Wallace.
15: Michael Andretti has passed his dad, Michael. Marco leads the field into the southeast corner.
12: Hey, Dad, watch this. Marco Andretti to the inside, and now Michael going to lose the second position. Sam Hornes Jr. pulls up alongside. They're battling for the runner-up spot to turn three.
15: Michael pedaling for all it's worth, trying to hold on to second. Not going to be able to do it. Hornes stepped in front of him. Meanwhile, Marco roars away on the north end.
12: 19-year-old Marco Andretti exiting turn four. The fans on their feet. He's got a 15-car length lead over Sam Hornes Jr.
2: The third generation of the Andretti family to race here at the Indianapolis Motor Speedway. Two laps away from a win in turn number one.
15: Here comes Sam, though. He is closing up on Marco Andretti, about five or six car lengths back into turn two.
12: You can visually see him closing the gap. Sam Hornes Jr. is battling adversity throughout the day. He's trying to get the lead at Indy. He pulls up on the rear wing of Marco Andretti.
15: Nobody is seated. Fans on their feet. Hornes all over Marco Andretti. Almost goes into the pit lane. Marco slams the door, holds the lead by five car lengths.
12: Marco Andretti in the short chute. That lead is about 10 car lengths over Sam Hornes Jr. He's down the front straightaway trying to get the win.
2: The white flag is out at the world's greatest race course. 19-year-old Marco Andretti now less than 2 miles away from winning the 90th Indianapolis 500.
15: Four left-hand turns and Marco Andretti has stretched the lead. He heads into the second corner.
12: What a headline it's going to make. Marco Andretti wins in his debut at Indianapolis. He has a 7-car length advantage midway down the backstretch for the final time.
15: Coming up on the scene in which he may have won the race last time by, they're waving bandanas, waving hats. Cut the left tank for racing immortality for 19-year-old Marco Andretti. score. Here's the finish. Sam Horton Jr. makes the pass. He'll win it. Sam Horton Jr. goes to the inside of Marco Andretti and wins it in the final 100 yards. Sam Hornish Jr. has won the 90th Indianapolis 500 in an incredible finish. Perhaps one of the closest finishes in history at the Indianapolis Motor Speedway. 63 thousandths of a second as Sam Hornish Jr. has beaten Marco Andretti. Davey Hamilton, he got the runoff of turn four, made the move to the inside, took him by about 6 feet at the line.
5: Unbelievable. I thought Sam made a huge mistake. He tried to jump underneath Marco Andretti with two laps to go. In turn three, he had to lift. He lost a lot, but unbelievable by Sam Hornish Jr.
15: He wins this race despite a black flag penalty where he has to drive through. Let's go to Kevin Lee.
3: Roger, you even look amazed at the finish of this.
16: What a job he did, I'll tell you. What a winner and what a driver. He sure deserves it. But we had a lot of adversity today, but he came back and won that race. I can't even believe it.
3: Roger Penske in victory lane or headed that way for the 14th time at Indianapolis.
15: Let's go to Dave Argerbright. Dave, you're down there in that Andretti pit. So close, yet so far away.
17: At the other end of the emotional spectrum, Mike, I was in Michael Andretti's pit, which is nearly right at the start-finish line. In that last fraction of a second, their emotions absolutely crashed to earth. They were throwing headsets. There were tears. It was an incredibly disheartening moment for that team.
15: What an unbelievable day for the Andretti family as Marco Andretti comes within 6 feet of winning his first Indianapolis 500-mile start. Unbelievable. Marco Andretti is second. His dad, Michael Andretti, is third. But Sam Hornish Jr. is the winner. Nicole Mansky, you've got Marco's mom, Sandy Andretti.
4: I have never seen anything quite like this in the pits right now, in Marco Andretti's pits. He's climbing out of his car, giving a hug to his mom, drinking some water. This is an amazing sight. The 19-year-old Sandy Andretti is almost in tears here. How does this feel for you?
18: Pardon me? I was watching Marco. I'm so sorry.
4: No, how does this feel for you?
18: Oh, my God. This is like a dream. This was like a dream. Unbelievable. I can't even tell you how proud I am.
4: Marco Andretti, second in his very first Indy 500.
15: Davey Hamilton, it looked like Sam Hornish Jr. had thrown it away. It looked like he went one lap too early on the 199th lap. He tried to get below Marco Andretti, and Marco slammed the door. Sam gave up about 10, 15 car lengths, and you even said it. He went too early.
5: He went too early. I thought he went too early. Michael Andretti almost passed Sam Hornish back. He lost. He had 20, 25 car lengths coming off turn four. He made all that up in one lap, plus got by Michael to beat him by a car length.
15: Nicole Mansky, you've got the second place finisher. This kid's going to be a superstar. You've got Marco Andretti.
4: Marco Andretti leading the field at the tail end of the race. Congratulations. Did you have any idea that this would be your moment?
19: Yeah, because, I mean, the NYSC boys did an awesome job the whole month. I don't know. There goes, I guess, the Andretti luck, because second's nothing here.
4: All right, Marco Andretti.
15: So Marco Andretti says second is nothing at the Indianapolis Motor Speedway. My. You know what? I think I'd take it. I think I'd take it. But, Davey, what does that tell you, though, about how competitive this kid is? You know?
5: Unbelievable. Well, you get Michael coming. But what a great job. What a story. We picked Sam Hornish, I think, a few minutes to win this race. And he surprisingly did after the penalties and all things.
15: Oh, my gosh.
5: But Michael coming back, Marco being a rookie, what a story. And, man, what a performance by both those
15: we
5: guys.
15: We thought for sure when Sam, and I even said it, that Sam Hornish Jr. had seen a chance to win this race, go away with the drive-through penalty. How in the world he got back into contention? I'm looking forward to hearing from him talk about this. Sam Hornish Jr. is the winner of the 90th Indy 500. Marco Andretti is second. Michael Andretti is third. Dan Weldon is fourth. Tony Kanaan is fifth. Sam Hornish Jr. in the number six Marlboro Team Penske car. The Jubilant crew will push him into victory lane, the most hallowed piece of ground here on the grounds at the Indianapolis Motor Speedway. Let's go to Dave Argerbright.
17: Petey got out of his car congratulating his crew, thanking them with a genuine look of sincerity. You had a tough month early on. Pretty good race for you. How did your day go?
20: My day went a lot better than the rest of the month, I have to say. We started making progress straight off the start. We started getting up close. Every time I came in the pits, the Klein Tools Canadian Club guys got me out a couple of places up. The car wasn't the fastest car on the track by far, but we were very good in traffic today, and that's where we're trying to make up our time. And that last yellow kind of hurt us. Dan got kind of slowed up on the restart in turn four, and I hit him. I damaged the nose, and then somebody hit me in the side. So it was pretty physical that last restart. But I thought Marco and Michael were going to finish 1-2 for a minute. That would have been pretty cool.
17: Good race. Congratulations.
2: Sam Hornish Jr. has exited the number six Marlboro Team Penske machine, has thrust his fist into the air. The winner, Kevin Lee, of the 90th Indy 500.
17: He's taking off the headstock. The wreath is going around his head, and we're getting set to listen to the Victory Lane interview with Jack Arut.
0: Come on. Oh, I love it. Nothing better right now. Sam, you waited so long. Can you describe the emotions that you must be feeling at this point? It's been a long month, and you know, not everything went our way as we saw today, but we stuck together as a team. We had a good plan, and we were fast when we needed it. And you know, I got to thank God for giving me a lot of talent, and not so much the fact of what I can do driving, but the fact that I didn't want to give up and I wanted to keep coming back. And that he also put me with such a great team and gave me such a great parents and a great wife that support me very much.
17: Let's talk for a moment coming off of turn number four. You put it all on the line. You had the youngster 19 years old. You know what that's like. And you got it. When did you know you had it?
0: I didn't. I thought that it was over when I didn't get by him going down in the three there. But we dug down, put her back in gear, and took off. And, you know, I got to say, you know, for his first time out there to go out and finish second, he had a heck of a ride. And, you know, no matter what happens, he should be really proud with that.
17: There's milk in your eyes, and there are tears in your eyes. I know you lost your grandmother just before qualifications. Your family has believed in you for so very long. You're an Indy 500 champion. How does it feel?
0: It's a great feeling. I wouldn't trade it for anything else. I've had a lot of friends and family passed away over the last couple years, and I think they're all rooting me on today, so I was really happy with that. And just got to thank this team, Marlboro Team Penske. They did a heck of a job, and may not always go just the way you want it to, but it was much sweeter this way.
17: I think there's someone here that wants to give you a big kiss. Your mom, your wife, Crystal, your dad who believed in you and started you out in karting. Pop, what do you say to your son that's now an Indy 500 champion?
21: Congratulations.
17: Well, it's a Buckeye day of celebration here at the Indianapolis Motor Speedway. Born and raised in Defiance, Ohio, he is now the 2006 Indianapolis 500 champion.
2: So that's the first word from Victory Lane with Jack Arut from ABC Sports. We'll be going back to hear more from Sam Hornish Jr. with Kevin Lee in Victory Lane in just a couple of minutes. Let's check in with Nicole Mansky. She's with Tony Kanaan, who winds up fifth here today at the Indianapolis Motor Speedway. Nicole?
4: Tony Kanaan addressing the media right now. We'll listen in. Tony Kanaan, apparently, though, not happy with the way it finished.
22: Infelizmente Indianapolis es así. No estoy contento porque yo pienso que yo tenía.
17: Victory Lane with Sam Hornish Jr. Sam, welcome to racing's mountaintop.
0: Oh, unbelievable. It's still a little bit hard to believe right now, but I'm just going to sit back and try to soak in every minute that I possibly can.
17: How did you overcome the pit stop malfunction? I'll admit, mea culpa, I said that your chance to win was over. How did you fight back?
0: You know, we went out there. You know, obviously, we didn't want that to be part of our race strategy, but once it happened, how do you fight back? How do you get back to it? And, you know, we made some good decisions, went out there, saved fuel, got a yellow when we needed it, and, you know, we had the speed when we needed it, too. So this Marlboro Team Penske team is just unbelievable, and I really got to thank God for giving me such a great team plus family. You know, my family is a very big part of this deal. And
17: now the last four laps, I think you started in fourth on the restart and then through that final lap and you got Marco.
0: Yeah, I mean, it was a heck of a, I don't know, I got to watch the replay. I don't even know. I thought when I went underneath him going into three that was the last lap and that was my last chance, but thank goodness it's 500 instead of 497 and a half.
17: You said, I just want to run 200 laps. I think my chances will be good.
0: Yeah, I mean, know, I thought that if we restarted fourth with 20 laps to go, we might be able to get it, but I didn't think there anyway with four laps. We just wanted to go out there and get as much as we could. Once we got around Michael and Scott, you know, then it was set sights on Marco, and that kid drove a heck of a race, and he raced me clean, and that's all I could say.
3: Congratulations.
0: Thank you.
3: Sam Hornish Jr. now has accomplished just about everything, an IndyCar championship, two of them, and now the Indianapolis 500.
2: Kevin Lee, boy, with a great interview with the newest champion at Indianapolis, as Sam Hornish Jr. has won the 90th Indianapolis 500 in dramatic fashion, second closest finish in the history of this great race, 63 thousandths of a second. It goes into the record book second behind the 43 thousandths of a second victory that Allanser Jr. notched over Scott Goodyear in 1992. Nicole Mansky, you have got Tony Kanaan.
22: The guy has a winner blood in his body, and for sure he's probably a lot more pissed than I am right now.
4: Tony Kanaan talking about Marco Andretti finishing second there to Kevin Olsen.
7: Dan, a very dejected Dan Weldon here, but Dan, fourth, still pretty good.
1: You know, it's the Indianapolis 500, and, well, I hate to admit it, I guess it's what makes the race so exciting. We seem to dominate, and I think Target Chip Ganassi Racing and Honda did a fantastic job for me, but, you know, it's disappointing we got a puncture and had to pit off sequence, but it's just tough, man. It was I had a very good car. It was very good in traffic. It was very good all day long, and we didn't win.
7: Did the heat bother you?
1: No. We had a good car. It was very comfortable in the cockpit. I was very good behind traffic, so it wasn't a problem. It was just incredibly disappointing to lose a race like that.
7: Okay, thank you, Dan. Let's go to Dave Augerbrecht.
3: Scott Sharp out of the car, relaxing just a little bit in this heat. Scott, tell us about your day. You were pretty good earlier in the month. How about today?
8: Yeah, it seemed like the conditions really threw us for a bit of a curveball, you know. We had run a lot, probably more than anyone else in traffic, and had a car that would just keep turning right behind guys and anticipated just be able to drive through anybody we want to do today. And when it got super hot and with everything that happened condition-wise, just early on, we were really pushy. I mean, I couldn't turn at all. I had to get off the gas. Anytime I got near a car, we, you know, ran a lot of slow laps because of that, you know, having to lift. Ended up going a lap down after the first green stop. And you just could never get it back. We just couldn't get the brake to get it back. We were fast. You know, there's times we ran with the leaders. But just if I got really close to them, I would start to pick up an understeer again. So we just, you know, somehow these conditions threw us for a little bit of a loop.
3: Congratulations on a good finish, though.
8: Thank you. Thanks.
2: Scott Sharp did have a good day today. And the top 10 very quickly, Sam Hornish Jr., Marco Andretti, Michael Andretti, Dan Weldon was fourth, Tony Kanaan was fifth. Scott Dixon was sixth. Dario Franchitti was seventh. Danica Patrick was eighth. Scott Sharp was ninth. And Vitor Mira, tenth. All ten of those cars on the lead lap in front of a monstrous crowd here today on a beautiful Memorial Day Sunday here at the Indianapolis Motor Speedway. Davey, we're going to have to talk about this. I'm not exactly sure how Sam Hornish Jr. found a way to win this race. It had to be sheer will, because we thought he had thrown it away not just once but twice. He admitted he thought that lap 199 was lap 200, and that's the reason he went early. Howie reeled him back in. I tell you what, we'll do that when we come back. But first, very quickly, let's hear from the man who finished sixth here today, Scott Dixon, who fought back from a black flag penalty himself for blocking and winds up on the lead lap finishing sixth. Let's go downstairs to Kevin Olsen.
7: Well, Scott, that was a pretty good run. What are your feelings about being black flagged?
14: It's hard to say, you know. It's definitely making it difficult for people to pass, but, you know, it's the 500 here. We're racing to win this race. You know, I think it's only, you know, because he got a bit of a run on me. They got by me. I think our car was definitely better. You know, for me, I was just trying to save a little bit of gas, try and make it to the end, and I think they were just trying to pressure us to turn the fuel up and, you know, make us have to stop as well. But, hey, it's their call. You can't do much about it. You know, we ended up where we did.
7: You feel you could have won this race had not had the penalty?
14: I think so, because our fuel mileage was so good all day. You know, even with the drive-through, we still didn't have to pit. And I think our fuel mileage would have been better if we were in the pack, you know, with the other cars towing us along, where we had that clear track there. We kind of burned a bit of fuel, but I think we definitely had a car to win. You know, both of us did, and we both sort of screwed it up.
7: Good job anyway, Scott. Thank you.
14: Thanks.
2: An unbelievable day for Scott Dixon and for his teammate Dan Weldon. A more unbelievable day for Marlboro Team Penske, as Roger Penske celebrates his 14th win at the Indianapolis Motor Speedway in the 500. Nicole, you've got Michael Andretti. We thought the dream was going to become a reality. It just didn't happen.
4: And he's addressing a horde of media here, and I heard him just say he put his hand up in the air when he thought Marco crossed the line first. Let's listen in as he addresses the rest of the media.
10: I tried to protect him for a little bit, but I didn't do a good enough job.
11: Michael, what does this mean for you now in your future here?
10: I don't know. I'll evaluate it. I'll wait and see. I just got to sit back and try to enjoy it right now and see. I mean, coming this close gets you a little frustrated again.
11: The future for Marco looks...
4: Michael Andretti.
2: So Michael Andretti, he has got one talented son, and you know what? I think he can still drive, Davey.
5: Yeah, I think he proved that. He could drive when he retired, and he could drive now again. I mean, he hasn't lost a thing. So.
2: No, it sure doesn't look that way. Let's go back down to pit lane. Dave Arkwright, you've got Danica Patrick, who winds up in her second 500, eighth here today.
17: Well, her sophomore season is in the books. Danica Patrick comes home eighth. Tell me about the differences this year versus last year, Danica.
13: Well, the obvious one is that we were slower. You know, we've been struggling all month, and we were super excited to get the car into the top 10 for qualifying. And, you know, we finished higher than that in the race. So I think all in all, we should be happy. And if somebody would have told me I'd finish eighth at the beginning of the month, I'd have said, all right, let's go. But, you know, I'm frustrated because we had to keep pitting early because we were having a problem with the right rear. And so instead of losing track time being out there, we just decided to pit, which is the right thing to do. And you don't want to crash either. So unfortunately, it caught us out in the end when we were up to fifth. And then the yellow flag came out as I was exiting the pit. So unfortunately, we didn't get a top five. But, you know, what are you going to do? It was a decent race. I ran a much better race this year, and you know, I didn't make any mistakes. The guys were good in the pits, so it's just a matter of getting us a faster car next year.
17: Thank you. We will look forward to seeing you next year. Danica Patrick, back upstairs.

0: has won so many races in Indy Racing League IndyCar Series competition using a move off of turn number four and either going high or low. Generally, we see him go to the high side, but the bottom line is today the low side worked, and he wound up in the final 100 yards of this race, reeling in Marco Andretti and winning by 63 thousandths of a second. Back at the Indianapolis Motor Speedway, a sun-baked crowd now making its way towards the exits as the victory lap for the Hornish family is nearly complete. The Chevrolet Corvette making its way slowly around the track, still thousands of fans waiting to wave and shout congratulations to the newest Indy 500 winner, Defiance, Ohio, and Archbold, Ohio. Guys, get ready to throw a big old party because you have got an Indy 500 winner that calls your area home. Sam Hornish Jr., the two-time IndyCar Series champ, is the victor here today in the 90th running of the Indy 500. Jerry Baker, let's get a final thought on what was a very memorable race day.
1: Mike, five times during the month of May, they hand out Hot Lap of the Day awards, and it was my privilege to interview the recipient. The third time out when I gave Sam the check for $2,500, I jokingly said, you know, your teammate Elio Castroneves is going to be a little upset with you. You're getting all the money. He looked me right in the eye and he said, well, that may be true, but he has two things, meaning victories at the Speedway, that I want more than just the hot lap money. He's now got it, Mike. Couldn't think of a better winner.
0: Bake, thanks so much for a great call today. Looking forward to having you back next year for the 33rd. Won't that be appropriate to have Jerry Baker doing his 33rd Indianapolis 500-mile race broadcast in turn number one over there with this starting field lining up 11 rows of three. Adam Alexander, boy, this is one to talk about, huh?
2: Oh, absolutely. And, you know, like everyone else, thought Marco Andretti had this thing in the bag when he went down the back straightaway for the final time. And I think you have to give all the credit to the man who won the race, Sam Hornish Jr. He's one of the guys that fans can identify with because of his grassroots style of coming up through the ranks and eventually now becoming an Indy 500 champion. Everyone in the Turn 2 grandstand cheered him as he came by. They were happy when Michael Andretti was in the lead. I think everyone sensed what a cool story it would be for Marco Andretti to win in his first Indy 500 start. But when they found out over here that Sam Hornish Jr. was the champion, they jumped with glee, and that's a sign of how much respect the fans at Indianapolis have for today's winner. Congratulations to Sam, something he truly deserves.
0: Adam, thanks for a great call today, and of course on Friday at Carb Day, the pit stop competition. Good luck the rest of the season with MRN. We'll be listening to you, that's for sure. Mark Janes, we load up here. We head to Watkins Glen next weekend. Boy, I tell you, we're going to have to start taking some heart medicine here if this is going to be the norm. I don't know how Sam won this race, but he did.
3: A day full of storylines. It started frustratingly enough for Team Himmelgarn, losing both cars in the opening laps, and then the dominance of Dan Weldon throughout the races. The penalties and the adversities the likes of Scott Dixon and Sam Hornish Jr. had to endure. Then, of course, the great story. All of a sudden, hey, look, Michael Andretti has a shot to win this race, being passed by Marco. Marco looking like he was going to win it until the last few hundred feet. And then Sam Hornish Jr., who has done no better than 14th here in his storied but short IRL career, finally finds his way to victory lane. Mike, my favorite part of the day, not that I mind the fence climbing and the donuts, but Sam Hornish Jr. took two victory laps, pulled it into victory lane, and celebrated like a champion. I guess I'm a little old school, so congratulations to Sam on a very appropriate way to celebrate his first ever win at Indy. Mike, there may be very many more to come for Sam Hornish Jr.
0: You just might be right. Mark, as always, a great job, and we'll see you at Watkins Glen International next weekend for the Watkins Glen Indy Grand Prix. Chris Denary, well, I tell you, I would love to know, as Sam Hornish Jr. lays down on the front straight and plants a huge kiss on the bricks, he is literally laying across the start-finish line. The wreath has fallen off while he put it back on, but Sam lying there on the front straight kissing those bricks. Chris Denary, what a final turn and a final straightaway dash to I guess, in some ways, immortality for Sam Hornish Jr.
2: Absolutely. You know, when they came through on lap 199, you thought that Sam Hornish couldn't do it, but when they came through on that final lap, you still thought, could Sam Hornish do it? I didn't think so because I thought Marco Andretti had enough room between he and Hornish, but Hornish gets the job done. You know, the thing we haven't talked about, the day didn't go too well for Roger Penske because two-time winner Elio Castroneves knocked out in a fourth-turn crash. But Roger Penske won his 14th Indy 500 today. Sam Hornish Jr. may have won, But Roger has 14, and hats off to Roger Penske and Marlboro Team Penske.
0: Chris, great call as always, and looking forward to working with you more this season. In fact, you'll be with us at Watkins Glen next week, as well as will Jerry Baker. So great job by all of you guys. Chris Economaki, I tell you, that last lap and that dash to the finish, it doesn't get much better than that. It almost turned out to be an incredible day for the Andretti family, but Mr. Hornish spoiled it for him.
4: I'll tell you something, Mike. The Indianapolis 500 has long been described as the greatest race in the world, and today it reinforced that description. Think about this race. Sam Hornish, nobody knows now how much fuel he has in that car. He made several pit stops, topping off, hoping to get to the finish line, and of course he did. And his pass of Marco Andretti was a beautiful execution of the drafting process. And now Marco Andretti, who led for so many laps, finishes second. And the question arises, who will be the best Andretti? Grandfather Mario, son Michael, Uncle John, nephew Jeff. But Marco Andretti proved that the bloodlines pay off in this year's Indianapolis 500. Watch for a great future from this young man. This really is one of the great 500s.
0: Chris Economaki is the publisher of National Speed Sport News. You got to check out his new book, Let Them All Go. It's always a pleasure, Chris, to have you with us and to have you here during the month of May. I appreciate your observations, and this is one for the record books. This was a fun one for sure.
4: No question. Thanks again. See you next year.
0: Thank you, Chris. Chris Economaki, great to have you with us. Donald Davidson, the historian at the Indianapolis Motor Speedway. Well, Donald, I think we all screamed together at the finish of this one.
2: I
0: don't ever remember a broadcast booth quite like that. We weren't sure. I think, like Adam said, I think we all figured that this one was going to belong to Marco Andretti. None of us gave Sam a chance on that final lap. Just an incredible, incredible finish here today.
5: I absolutely can't believe it. It's just the most amazing one that I've ever seen. There has never, ever been a finish like that. I mean, it was so corny. It was like the movies.
0: Yeah, and that's really true, though.
5: But in the final laps, you know, it kept changing, and you had all these great stories, all great stories, and every few moments, it went in another direction. Going into this race, Sam's average finish position was 21st.
0: Wow.
5: That was his average. And he'd never been, 14th was the best finish that he had ever had. But we've had, I believe that this is going to be the only time where a driver led lap 199 and didn't win. There's been a lot of late changes in the final 10 laps. Robbie Gordon had one lap to go when he had to come in and get fuel in 1999.
0: That's right.
5: But he led 198. He had to come in and get fuel and did not lead the 199. So I think that is the only time where a driver has led lap 200 only. And more than that, as far as a late change for the lead, it couldn't have been any more than less than 100 yards, I would think.
0: That's what I was estimating.
5: Because
0: about 100 yards is all that Sam led there at the end.
5: Marco was protecting the position, and I just didn't see how Sam could do it. I mean, I just thought that, you know, Marco was back and forth, and I thought, you know, Sam is just matching every move, but I don't think he's got room to get around. It was just absolutely amazing. There were three different drivers led, I think, the last six laps.
0: Yes.
5: In 1997 was the only time that there had been three different leaders in the final 10 laps. Now, this is in the final six. And then I think that is the 18th win from the pole, but it's the human interest stories that we're really onto right now. And the other thing is that I think that, well, Troy Ruttman was the youngest winner at 22. I think, in quick calculation here, he has been the youngest top three finisher, and now we've got a runner-up that is 19. That
0: 19.
5: Is absolutely amazing.
0: And just 19. He only turned 19, I think, March 25th,
5: yeah.
0: Or March 26th is Marco's birthday.
5: Yeah.
0: It really is incredible. What a story it would have been had he won this race. But you know what? Unlike Marco, I think second place here when you're 19 is pretty good.
5: That's amazing. But just, you know, it'll be interesting to see how people take those comments. Is that a complaint or is that just the competitive spirit? But all of the Andretti's have done phenomenal first runs. I mean, every one of the three, the generation, In their first year, they've all been outstanding. Anyway, it was fun to be up here. Thank you. This was 42 on the network for
0: 42
5: me.
0: 42 for yeah. Donald Davidson. You get number 43 next year. My goodness, what a day. And they don't get much closer than that.
5: No, I think that is probably – I always thought that 82 was the best finish. 92 was closer, but I thought that 82 was absolutely the best finish. This has to be it. This is just like the movies. This is just a corny movie.
0: Donald Davidson, the historian at the Indianapolis Motor Speedway. Donald, thanks so much.
5: Thank
0: we
5: you,
0: appreciate
5: Mark.
0: It as always, and your insights into this event, very valued indeed. We're going to wrap it up when we come back. The 90th Indianapolis 500-mile race is in the history books, and, well, that sculptor has to work on a brand-new likeness that's going to be attached to the BorgWarner Trophy. Sam Hornish Jr., get ready to put on your best face because they're going to plant you on the world's greatest motorsports trophy forever. Sam Hornish Jr. has won the 90th Indy 500. Back at the Indianapolis Motor Speedway, your full field rundown for the 90th Indy 500. Sam Hornish Jr. is your winner. Marco Andretti was second. Michael Andretti was third. Dan Weldon fourth. And Tony Kanaan fifth. Scott Dixon was sixth. Dario Franchitti seventh. Danica Patrick eighth. Scott Sharp was ninth. And Vitor Mira was tenth. Ed Carpenter came home in 11th. Good run for him. As for Buddy Lazier, a good run for him, finishing 12th. Eddie Cheever was 13th. A nice return for the 1998 champion. Max Pappas was 14th, right behind his boss. Kosuke Matsura was 15th. Roger Yasukawa was 16th. Jacques Lazier was 17th. Ayrton Dari was 18th. P.J. Jones was 19th. And Brian Herta was 20th. Felipe Giafone was 21st. Townsend Bell, 22nd. Jeff Simmons, 23rd. Alan Sir Jr., 24th. Elio Castroneves, 25th. Buddy Rice was 26th. Thomas Schechter, 27th. Ari Lyondey Jr., 28th. Stephen Gregoire, 29th. Larry Foyt was 30th. Thiago Medeiros, 31st. Jeff Buckingham, 32nd. P.J. Chesson, 33rd. Want to remind you, stations, we will be clearing the air at the top of the hour. Davey Hamilton, quick thought from you as we get set to go to the Glen.
6: For sure, the most amazing race I've seen in person, no doubt about it. I mean, it was exciting. Sam Hornish Jr. has had it all month. I didn't think he had what it took when there was two laps to go in this race. Then Marco Andretti, he's going to be a true champion. He's going to win this race. I don't see how he's not going to at 19 years old, all the opportunities he has. And then Michael Andretti, the top three are great stories. Michael Andretti coming out of retirement and having an opportunity to win this race.
0: Davey, can't wait to see you next weekend. Thanks so much for a great job. 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The pit producer was Brian Livingston, affiliate relations by John Royer. In the turns today, Jerry Baker, Adam Alexander, Mark James, and Kristen Airy. Turn spotters, Ramona Baker, Gary Alexander, John Richard, and Jeff Savage. Our pit reporters, Kevin Lee, Nicole Mansky, Dave Arkebright, and Kevin Olson. Spotting in the pits today, Steve Ummel, Stacey Lee, and Linda Conti. Commentary by Chris Economaki of National Speed Sport News. Our driver analyst, Davey Hamilton. Alongside me in the booth was Dave Wilson. Our historian is Donald Davidson. Back home again in Indiana, performed in our pre-race open by Madison King. Join us on Sunday, June 4th, from Watkins Glen for live coverage of the Watkins Glen Indy Grand Prix. It's the biggest, it's an icon, the greatest spectacle in racing. Until you've seen it, you've missed out. It truly is breathtaking. Every May they come to Indy, racing fans from near and far. They anxiously await the start to see those Indy cars. The drivers come from far and wide to show the world their style, to be the fastest, to beat the best, to lead mile after mile. It's milk, it's taps, a balloon release, a spectacle of color. It's 500 miles at Indy, the race that's like no other. Congratulations to our winner, Sam Hornish Jr. Good luck to our friends at Performance Racing Network with the Coca-Cola 600. 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

0: This is First to the Flag, a chance to catch up with the stars of the NTT IndyCar Series and share their stories, insights, and experiences about their first major open wheel victory. Here's Nick Yeoman.
1: Hello and thanks for joining us for a special presentation from the IndyCar Radio Network. I'm Nick Yeoman. This is First to the Flag, where we sit down with some of IndyCar's best drivers to take a look back at their first career IndyCar win, with radio broadcast highlights helping to tell the story. Today we're going back to the year 2008, where in the month of February, all the buzz in the open wheel racing world surrounded reunification as leaders from the Indy Racing League and Champ Car made the decision to merge the two leagues under the IRL banner. This provided fans the dream scenario of finally seeing the best the IRL had to offer in drivers like Scott Dixon, Tony Kanaan, Dan Weldon, and Elio Castroneves, challenged by Champ Car stars like Justin Wilson, Will Power, and a second-generation 19-year-old named Graham Rahal, who had made his open-wheel racing debut just 1 year prior. Rahal's 2008 season got off to a rocky start as a testing crash and parts shortage for the new teams moving over from Champ Car forced the young driver to sit out the first race at Homestead. But a week later, on the streets of St. Petersburg, Florida, the Newman-Haas-Lanigan driver was ready to make his first IndyCar sanctioned start when he spoke to Jake Query during pre-race.
2: Graham, obviously, you know, last weekend had to be a tough one for you. You got to be chomping at the bit now.
3: Yeah, absolutely. You know, a lot of sitting around, you know, you're used to being out there and racing, and then suddenly you're just sitting on the sidelines. So, no, I mean, we're really looking forward to getting out there today. I think we got a great car, so go out there and see what we can do.
2: What kind of things did you learn from the car over the course of the weekend, and do you feel that you've got the setup right now that's going to enable you to get up front?
3: Well, I think so. I think, you know, in a circuit like this also, it comes down to a lot of strategy. I mean, I think pit, you know, the pit stops are important, and the way the yellows fall, because it's really tough to pass, you know. So I think we've got a great setup. It's just a matter of figuring out how to get to the front.
1: The strategy that Rahal foreshadowed would certainly come into play as Graham would fire off from the ninth starting position at a track notoriously tough to pass on. Up front, it was 2004 series champion Tony Kanaan who grabbed the pole, and it would be the likable Brazilian leading the field to the green flag with IndyCar radio anchor Mike King on the call from rainy St. Pete.
4: The Honda Grand Prix of St. Petersburg about to get underway as the green flag flies. Tony Kanaan is out in front. We've got a car spinning down in turn 13 and 14, but Tony Kanaan will be the leader in turn number one.
5: Kanaan had a good jump. He's about four car lengths in front of Justin Wilson now, who grabbed second for a moment. Now the Will Power goes side by side, but Wilson is going to maintain that spot that he picked up. Elio Castroneves is third, and then Ryan Briscoe fourth.
6: Here comes Tony Kanaan. He has done what he wanted to do, get himself some breathing room in that number two position. That Justin Wilson red and yellow machine, they move into turn number four. So far, so good. Now the lefty in turn number five. The rooster tails fly. Tony Kanaan around turn number seven, heading toward Bob in turn eight.
7: Into turn number eight they come. It is Tony Kanaan with about an eight car length advantage over Wilson. Then comes Will Power being pressured heavily by Elio Castroneves, then Ryan Briscoe. So far, everybody's clean through eight and nine.
6: Green and white 7-11 machine with a comfortable advantage. He will casually climb on the binders and set up that left-hander. He is being followed, of course, by Justin Wilson. Then the rest of the field in tow. Will Power, Elio Castroneves, Ryan Briscoe as they make their way towards turn 13.
1: The race would be dominated early by Kanaan, then Wilson, and later Ryan Briscoe. As for Rahal, he would show strong pace early in the event, but on lap 37, a run-in with Will Power would flip his day and race strategy upside down.
4: Now, we're taking a look now, and it was Graham Rahal making contact with Will Power. This was some pretty good contact here.
8: Yeah, he definitely, he kind of came to, Graham was actually going through on the outside of Will Power. Will was in the very bottom of the racetrack, and they just ran out of real estate, bumped each other, and around went Graham.
9: You know, Will hit me, spun me out. And, you know, we went from running, I think, in the top six at that point to the back of the field again. And then, you know, we were able to, from a strategic standpoint, we had the speed, so we were able to gap out and do the things that we need to do.
1: In a race plagued by cautions from a wet racetrack, the two-hour time limit would come into play, and it lined up perfectly with the new fuel-saving strategy for Rahal. With less than 20 minutes to go, Ray Hall had cycled his way to the second position behind Ryan Hunter Ray, who at the time was driving for Ray Hall's father, 1986 Indy 500 champion Bobby Ray Hall. And on a restart, the 19-year-old saw his shot to take the race lead.
5: So Ryan Hunter Ray is the leader. Graham Ray Hall runs second. EJ Vizo is third, and EJ has had a solid afternoon here. Elio Castroneves is fourth. Dan Weldon is fifth. Scott Dixon runs sixth. Enrique Bernoldi is seventh. Tony Kanaan, the pole sitter, is eighth. Darren Manning is ninth. Vitor Mira runs 10th. As we will go back to green flag racing, this time by out in front, Ryan Hunter Ray. He will bring Graham Ray Hall, with Ray Hall stuck right in the rear wing, right there at the gear as they come across the line. It is going to be Ryan Hunter Ray leading Graham Ray Hall by less than a car length. Elio Castroneves is going to pop to the inside of Vizo there in turn number one.
10: And Graham Ray Hall grabbed the lead. He got to the inside of Ryan Hunter Ray. Castroneves is in third, Vizo in fourth, and Weldon and Dixon.
6: Here comes the Graham Ray Hall. He has done just great stuff today up in this turn number four area. He has really stretched it out now. Here's a gang of the four cars trying to work their way through, but it is still the 06 car of Ray Hall out in front heading toward turn number eight.
7: Remember, Graham Ray Hall is in his first IndyCar Series event. He did not participate at Homestead Miami Speedway. He's got the lead now.
1: Ray Hall had the lead, and he'd keep it for the next 10 minutes. But as Hunter Ray faded, another full course caution would bunch up the field, and a new challenger would emerge in the form of Team Penske's Elio Castroneves, as the Brazilian would try his best to deny Ray Hall his first win.
5: Well, we have all but given this one to Graham Ray Hall, but look who's right behind him. Here comes Elio Castroneves, the two-time defending winner. Here on the streets of St. Petersburg, the green flag is out. Elio will give chase to Graham Ray Hall as they head down this long front straightaway. Kevin Lee to turn number one.
10: The 19-year-old has the advantage. Graham Ray Hall, three car lengths in front. He'll get on the binders in turn number one, but he'll hold the position. Elio, though, is right on his tail with Ryan Hunter Ray in third.
6: Smoke was flying from that brake dust coming out of there. Here we go now. It is really a battle for the lead. It's Castroneves trying to pull right up as they break to go into turn number four. That's when you make that move. The 06 car, Graham Ray Hall, still in charge into turn number eight.
7: You could tell that Elio was going to try to make the move on the restart, but it just didn't work out. Graham Ray Hall maintains about a three-car length advantage off of turn nine.
11: He holds that advantage as they scream in front of the Mahaffey Theater. It's just those two, I believe. Ryan Hunter Ray has fallen off the pace just a little bit. A wide swing at the exit in turn number 10. Elio Castroneves chases down Graham Ray Hall into turn number 13.
5: 15 cars still on the lead lap here on the streets of St. Petersburg, Florida, as we come down now to the closing laps of the Honda Grand Prix of St. Pete. Graham Ray Hall in front of Elio Castroneves by four car lengths as once again they streak to turn number one.
10: Ray Hall with the advantage. Elio Castroneves right behind him closes it to win two car lengths. And now we've got a battle for third position, and Tony Kanaan is going to get around EJ Vizo for fourth position. He's chasing Ryan Hunter Ray.
6: Meanwhile, back up front, it is a big move this time by Graham Ray Hall. He gets much more room to work with this time around. Ryan Hunter Ray has Tony Kanaan all over his rear end. They head toward turn eight.
7: Can you imagine the emotion from the 19-year-old in his first race in this series, and he is holding off a veteran, two-time winner of the 500, but he's doing so nicely.
11: A little bit better of a gap for Graham Ray Hall than it was last time they came in front of us. They'll climb on the binders, yank the wheel to the left, and clear this turn 10. Elio Castroneves swung just a little bit wider. Meanwhile, great battle for third. Kanaan, Ryan Hunter Ray. Ray shuts the door as they head through turn 11 and 12.
5: The question is, will this be the white flag lap coming up? Because it looks like less than 2 minutes remain to the Honda Grand Prix of St. Petersburg. Graham Ray Hall has stretched it out by eight car lengths, Kevin Lee, as they head to turn number one. Have they displayed the white flag?
10: They have not, and Ray Hall's advantage is now 10 to 15 car lengths. Back in third position, Tony Kanaan grabs it into one, moving ahead of Ryan Hunter Ray.
6: And this time around, Graham Ray Hall has really stretched it out. Whatever he was holding back, as far as fuel's concerned, that's no problem right now.
7: Waiting to catch sight of him into corner number eight, Graham Ray Hall, the black car with white numerals. He's through it already, and he is just opening up a nice distance between himself and Elio. Tony Kanaan follows, then comes Ryan Hunter Ray, and then the 33 of Vizo.
11: smooth sailing with all of the boats and ships in the background for Graham Rahal as he makes his way through turn number 10. Elio Castroneves can't seem to reel him in. Meanwhile, Tony Kanaan with a firm grasp on third place.
4: This will be at the white flag lap for Graham Rahal in his 15th major open wheel start. Will number 15 be the charm? He'll see the white flag. His lead over Elio Castroneves now better than 2 seconds is for the last time. He heads into turn number one, Kevin Lee.
5: The Newman Haas Lanigan driver has a 15-car length advantage as we have a local yellow in turn number 10. Castroneves well back, another 20-car lengths back to Kanaan in third.
11: Graham Rahal all by his lonesome. Perhaps we got trouble in turn number one.
5: Weldon has spun around, and Jay Howard, they are off the course in the grass. Weldon will get it back turned around, and he'll run through, and he's back underway.
7: We have a new star in IndyCar racing. He's already through quarter number nine. He's only a teenager, and he's the son of a former champion of Indianapolis, Graham Rahal.
11: Same scenario in the Indy Pro Series 2 years ago when Marco Andretti got to the podium. This time, the 06 of Graham Rahal, the second-generation winner on the streets of St. Petersburg. Graham Rahal, a couple of turns away from victory lane, Mike King.
4: Here's something new for you. How about a kid from Ohio winning a race in the IndyCar Series? It's going to happen today here on the streets of St. Petersburg. 19-year-old Graham Rahal, in his first IndyCar Series start, will win the Honda Grand Prix of St. Pete as the fist pumps in the air.
3: I mean, it was tough after getting hit by Will. You know, in the rain and everything, it was going to be a tough start, but, man, it doesn't get any sweeter than this. I mean, to expect to win in our first race, and, I mean, we had the pace. We pulled away from them, so it wasn't like we just lucked into it. So, no, I mean, this is just awesome.
1: Rahal's win would break Marco Andretti's record, becoming the youngest IndyCar race winner at just 19 years and 93 days, a record that would stand for 11 years before 18-year-old Colton Herta found his way to victory lane in IndyCar competition. When looking back, Graham admits it wasn't just a memorable day because of the win, but also an opportunity to make a great first impression on drivers he looked up to as a teenager.
9: You know, for me, just first IndyCar race. I mean, I had raced Champ Car the year before. We come together, you know, as guys I never raced against. Be honest, they're guys that I really idolized, you know, out there. TK, never raced against him prior to that. You know, Elio, never raced against him. You know, Dixie. You know, guys like that. So quite intense to go out there on day one and be, you know, battling with those guys. But, you know, ultimately for me, you know, the opportunity presented itself that we would be in the lead, that we'd have to save a lot of fuel, that we'd have to balance the dry versus the rain, and we'd have to go fast. And we were able to do so and hold them all off and get a win. You know, it's sort of a moment I look back and reflect on every time that we go down to St. Pete. Still love that place, love the track. You know, it's definitely really, really important, you know, day and moment in my career.
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16: From Indianapolis, Indiana, scene of the world's greatest race cars, this is Sid Collins saying welcome to the Indianapolis Motor Speedway. The Golden 500 is upon us, and the largest crowd ever assembled on these historic grounds is waiting to signal bombs and the call for the gentlemen who race to start their engines. Over 225,000 are here to witness the 45th annual running of the 500, and many of them, and I'm sure many of you, can search your memory for the highlights of these 50 years. From 1911, when Ray Haroon drove his Mom and Wasp to victory at 74 and a half miles an hour, to last May, when Jim Rathman set a new course record for the 500 of better than 138 miles per hour, this racetrack has been the scene of some of the most spectacular, most thrilling, some of the saddest, and some of the most glorious moments in the entire world of sport. On this golden anniversary, Captain Eddie Rickenbacker has returned to be an honored guest. He drove in the first race, bought the track in 1926. Sold it to Anton Holman of Terre Haute, Indiana in 1945, at a time when people believed that fast planes and passenger cars would minimize the thrill to be obtained by spectators at an automobile race. Tony Holman didn't share that belief, and now he is certain that the missile jet age has helped the sport. He predicts in another 10 years, we will have turbine-powered cars in the 500, and the conquest of space will develop new fuels, new metals, and new methods of power. The golden anniversary celebration is taking place all around us here, flags of all nations unfurled, dancing in the Indiana morning air. The Purdue University marching band salutes the throngs musically. In a few moments, thousands of colored balloons will be released from a gigantic tent in the infield and will surge skyward to fill the air with color. And below on the racetrack, below our third floor observation booth, the 32 fastest racing men and machines in the nation, plus one this year from England, 33 in all. Australian Jack Brabham, who qualified for the 500 to become the first foreign contestant since Alberto Ascari was here back in 1952. A foreign car hasn't won since a Maserati with Wilbur Shaw in 1940. More about the starting field as we go on, but some of the facts about this great spectacle about to be run before our eyes and your ears to enable you to set the scene better wherever you may be. This is the fastest starting field in history, the 33 qualified cars averaging 145.302 miles per hour. The difference between the fastest car in the lineup and the slowest is less than 3.5 miles an hour. The fastest being Eddie Sachs of Allentown, Pennsylvania, who captured the pole for the second year in a row. Only the third driver in history to accomplish that feat. The other two were Ralph DePalma and Rex Mays. There are three former winners eager to repeat today. Troy Ruttman, winner in 1952. Roger Ward in 59. Jim Rathman, last year. Three national champions. Ward in 59, Chuck Stevenson from 52, and A.J. Foyt, the current driving king. And a large group of rookie drivers, meaning this is their first 500. I will name them later, but there are eight, including Jack Brabham, the world road racing champion the last 2 years, who's a rookie at Indianapolis. Bobby Marshman of Pottstown, Pennsylvania, is the youngest driver at 24. Cliff Griffith of Indianapolis, the oldest, at 45. Jim Rathman has driven the most races, 11. A.J. Watson, master mechanic from Glendale, California, has 9 of his creations training to get going. Another 5 cars have been patterned after his basic plans. Builder Quinn Epperly has 5 cars. Frank Curtis built 4. Floyd Trevis, Eddie Kuzma each built 3. 11 cars have lay-down engines. The rest are upright or in a semi-upright position. The drivers hail from 11 different states, with California leading with 7. Indiana has 5. Arizona 4. All after the prize melon of over $350,000. And now to acquaint you with the man who will be covering this gigantic spectacle all around the racetrack. My name is Sid Collins here in the Master Control Tower above the starting line. This is my 14th year to have the pleasure of saying good morning to you all over the world. This is the 10th anniversary for most of our veteran crew since it was in 1952 that the Speedway Network was born. With 26 radio stations, we began the complete 4 1/2 hour coverage of the 500. Today, we have a network of 450 stations, live in all 50 states, plus the facilities of the Armed Forces Radio Service around the globe, wherever English is spoken, to American forces in Japan, the Mediterranean, Europe, the Philippines, the Caribbean, in fact, everywhere Americans live abroad, servicemen and women, and countless foreign nationals. The combined network operation is estimated at more than 100 million listeners. Our thanks to Gordon Bridge, Armed Forces Radio in New York, for his help. This is the largest single-day network in the world. Its director is Gil Berry. We're pleased you joined us. We invite you to stay tuned till 3 o'clock this afternoon, Eastern Standard Time, through the Victory Lane ceremonies to follow the wave of the checkered flag to our champion. Now stay tuned for the greatest spectacle in racing. And now let us meet the other voices who will be heard all day long from their own vantage point around this 2.5 mile oval. Each man has a section of track where he can see clearly and report everything to you and to us here in the Master Control Tower. Our veteran engineering crew can switch instantaneously anywhere on the grounds, and if we choose, we may speak with any point while on the air. First, we leave the tower to the southwest turn, about a quarter of a mile away, where the cars roar into the dangerous number one corner from the main stretch. Bill Frosch there is our veteran reporter on that spot for this, his 8th year. Come in, Bill Frosch.
17: We're at the top grandstand D on the short south straightaway, and we train our glasses on that southwest turn, Sid. This is the all-important number one corner. This is the first turn the pack of 33 must make on that charge down the main straightaway, and this is also the first control point to which pole sitter Eddie Sachs must ride herd after the pace car has dived for the pit area, leaving the fastest 33 qualifiers in the running of the 500 to fight among themselves. Now, back to you, Sid.
16: Thank you, Bill. Next, in about 660 feet due east of Bill, is Mike Ahern. Mike is almost hanging on the wall. This is his initial effort on the Speedway Network, the only newcomer to our veteran crew. Now for the first year on the southeast turn, here is Mike Ahern.
18: Right here, Sid, and may I say, first of all, it's a great thrill to be covering this race from the southeast turn, the corner that has been the scene of so many speedway thrills in the past. This is the number two corner, the last turn before these cars slide into the back stretch where they'll record their top speeds. So here you can look for the finer points of the racing game, the important jockeying for position. I'm perched, as you say, on the outer wall at the point of this turn, and I'm so close to the track itself that with the right kind of nerve I could literally reach out and pluck the helmet from Dick Rathman as he comes around in front of me. Now, back to the control tower.
16: We hope you don't have that much nerve, Mike. After the cars leave the second corner, they push the throttle to the floor and move up the asphalt-paved backstretch at the fastest speeds on the racetrack. The backstretch, 3,300 feet long, 50 feet wide. On its inside is Bernie Herrmann for the 6th year. Bernie?
19: Thank you, Sid. We're on a platform 10 feet high halfway down this backstretch. As the cars zoom past, the roar of the engines is deafening. The competition for driver and announcer alike is fierce. We're here to keep you informed, and we will. Back to you, Sid.
16: Back for the 4th year is Lou Palmer on the northeast turn. In 1958, his first year with us, Lou was planning a normal report of the first lap fight for the lead. Instead, he ad-libbed his way gracefully through the 16-car pileup. Due to the speed coming out of the back straightaway, this spot has always been a hot one. On the northeast turn now, and Lou Palmer.
20: And our position, one we've learned to love. Perched hard against the outside retaining wall in the stand, we look down 60 feet across the track as it widens in this number three turn to the white line. The bank is only 9 degrees 12 minutes, almost flat at the speeds we'll be watching today. And we'll be watching hard for you throughout the day. Now back to you in the tower.
16: Moving right around the track, we stop at the northwest turn where my oldest veteran reporter is stationed. Jim Shelton joined me on this broadcast back in 1950. He's seen many a thrilling moment to report to you. He saw Bill Vukovich drop out on that turn with just 8 laps to go before he would have received the checkered flag in 1952. Here now on the number 4 corner, Jim Shelton.
21: All right, Sid, and hi, everybody, from corner number 4, the northwest turn, just before they head into the long home stretch, which is the brick paving. We have a close perch here. We can almost touch the cars as they swing around this long northwest curve. Keep listening. We'll be here to report. Let's hope we have a safe race. Now here again is Sid.
16: All right, Jim, now we come off the racetrack as the pace car does to our 3 pickup points in the pit area. The pits are 1,307 feet in length. The concrete wall separates the pits from the running area. We divided the pit reporting spots into 3 parts, so each reporter will have room to interview drivers as they leave the race and get accurate data about the cars near them. At the north end of the pit section is a 6-year veteran of the Speedway Network, Jack Shapiro.
18: Our location, Sid, is just behind the wall in the north pits. From this vantage point, we'll report to you the pit activities of 16 racing cars and crews. Within range of our microphone, Troy Ruttman, the 1952 500 champion. Roger Ward, the winner in 59. Jack Brabham, a world champion and the first foreign entrant to make the field since 52. Split seconds here in the pits can make all the difference. We'll be watching all of the action in the north pits. For right now, back to the tower.
16: In the center of the pit area is Luke Walton. This is Luke's eighth year on this broadcast, and he will shortly be interviewing the pace car driver right before the race start. Now to start what is a long and hot day working the center pit area, Luke Walton.
2: The pits have been called the nerve center of the race, the world's greatest super service station. Here in the center area of the pits, 50 efficient men shave seconds, vital seconds, in replacing tires, refueling, replacing a driver's goggles, and jutting a cool drink of water on a long stick to a thirsty driver. All this in mere ticks of a stopwatch. Here, much of the drama of the race unfolds, and we'll be reporting this chapter of it. But now, back to Sid in the tower.
16: At the far south end of the pit area, our next reporter, Johnny Peterson, serving his third year with us, the last two on the southeast turn. But this year, we moved him to the south pit, where he also will move to Victory Lane near the end of the race and do the interview with the winner. Come in, John Peterson.
8: Thanks, Sid. Looking forward to it. Victory Lane, and we're located right in the middle of the south pits. Eddie Sachs on the wall here to our immediate front. The signs of nervousness are in his face. He's taping his goggles. Godspeed, certainly, to Eddie and all 33 of the field. Sid, back to you in the tower.
16: So, fans, as you see, our crew is experienced and dedicated. They've spent countless hours at the track this past month preparing for this day and any eventuality. We trust they will do their usual fine job reporting accurately, smoothly, and rapidly. And back in the broadcast booth in the tower with me and three others who make this show move. Our producer, Bill Dean, whose job it is to coordinate all of the points we have just met, keep the stopwatch on the station breaks and the commercial cutaways, and in general keep us calmed down so we may transmit some of the apparent coolness to you. Truly, each of us has difficulty being anything but in high gear all day long, watching the 500 and reporting it to you. Bill Dean here is our producer for the 11th year today. Allow me to present two more of the staff. Charlie Brockman, here for the ninth year. Charlie will keep track of cars out of the race, cars still running, and their positions. This year, we will have a complete listing several times throughout the day of all cars running and their positions past the first 10. And Charlie will handle that for us. Good morning, Charlie.
22: Good morning, Sid, and we'll be watching this race with the same excitement that you will, and we'll be trying to keep track of the cars. We also have Johnny DeCamp and Bill Fleetemeyer standing by to help us keep track of this very complex and complicated race.
16: Very good. After the last 2 years' experiment of having a veteran driver sit alongside and give his observations, mail is poured in with compliments on the fine job done by Freddie Agabation. A driver can spot things unknown to any non-driver, and we're proud of our choice of Fred. Now retired from racing, but a member of the Champion Spark Plug Company's highway safety program, Fred has really been around this racetrack. He held the pole position here in 1952, finished fourth in 53, and he had competed in 11 consecutive 500s before he hung up his helmet. A few nights ago, he stepped down as president of the most exclusive club in the world, the Champion 100 Mile an Hour Club. To help analyze the race, here is Freddie Agabation.
23: Thank you, Sid Collins. Again, it's a real privilege to be working with you and the Speedway Network on this program, and we're looking for a real safe, fast race, and I do hope the records fall with no problems whatsoever. Thank you very much, Sid.
16: Thank you, Fred, and I know that you'll have many bits of observation to pass along to us today. Now, golden balloons have been sent skyward, not from the gigantic tent, but from individual members of the Purdue University Marching Band in preparation for our national anthem, which will be rendered momentarily. I think before we give the anthem, we'll swing down to the starting line and this interview, because Luke Walton is standing alongside the beautiful golden pace car to commemorate the golden anniversary year of this speedway. Here is Luke Walton.
24: Standing beside the golden anniversary pace car with Sam Hanks and Tony Holman. Sam, is it your responsibility in driving the pace car to stay so many yards ahead of the pack, or is it the responsibility of the first row cars to stay so many yards behind you?
25: Well, actually, I think, Luke, it's the responsibility of the car, the pole car in the front row, to stay so many yards behind us. We set the pace in the parade lap and the pace lap, and they are supposed to retain a certain distance behind us. We make the parade lap at about an average of 60 miles an hour, which gives the cars a nice running continuity and no shake, and they can all form in their formations and retain that up until the starting time.
24: And speaking of formations, Tony, the cars are all lined up nicely at the starting line when you take them around the track. As you go around that trip, is it very much a difficulty to keep the cars in formation?
4: No, I wouldn't say actually there's any difficulty at all in keeping the cars in formation. We have the best drivers in the world, and if they have their minds to it, why, they could keep three abreast almost any time they care to.
24: Last year, it was a mighty fine formation all the way around.
4: Yes, it was. The only thing we have to watch out for that somebody didn't pull a sneaker along the line and try to get out of his own position, which they all have a tendency maybe to do at times.
24: Thank you very much, gentlemen, and have a nice trip and a good, clean start. And now back to the tower and Sid Collins.
5: Thank you very much, Luke, for the fine interview, and everyone is now straining. The official pictures are being taken here of the drivers, mechanics, and the individual race cars, of course, and the officials all lined up in front. And this is the golden anniversary, and a special preview was given today for the benefit of those folks who were perhaps here back in 1911. Three famous race cars of early vintage were at the line with their equally famous drivers. Heading that parade was the 1911 Marmon Wass, the actual car number 32, with Ray Haroon at the wheel driving. Haroon drove that same car to victory 50 years ago. And next in line was the 1914 Duesenberg, number 10, with Captain Eddie Rickenbacker driving. Rick was a relief driver in the first 500 and drove this Duesenberg to 10th place in 1914. Also in the parade of famous cars was the 1915 Stutz Special, number 8, which Earl Cooper drove to 4th place at Indianapolis. And now our national anthem.

our national anthem rendered by the Purdue University Marching Band as gold balloons go skyward. And now, fans, stay tuned for the greatest spectacle in racing. Back in the Master Control Tower here at Indianapolis, Indiana, once again, here is the lineup for the 500-mile race. However, on the racetrack itself, standing alongside to commemorate Memorial Day in the north, taps are to be played for a reverent pause. So we recall the immense cost that's been paid so we might have our free way of life.

Today's lineup, front row, pole position, car number 12, Eddie Sachs. Allentown, Pennsylvania, the Dean Van Line Special. Number 3, Don Branson, Champaign, Illinois, the Hoover Motor Express Special. Number 99, Jim Herdebeast, Venice, California, the Daimler Special. Second row, car number 2, Roger Ward, Indianapolis, Indiana, Del Webb, Sun City Special. Number 98, Parnelli Jones, Torrance, California, Agajanian's Willard Battery Special. 97, Dick Rathman, Rosella, Illinois, Jim Robbins Special. Third row, car number 1, A.J. Foyt, Houston, Texas, Bose Sealfast Special. Number 8, Len Sutton, Portland, Oregon, Bryan Heating and Cooling Special. And number 14, Bill Cheeseburg, Tucson, Arizona, the Dean Van Line Special. Car number 33 on the inside of the fourth row, Eddie Johnson, Cuyahoga Falls, Ohio, the Jim Robbins Special. Number 4, Jim Rathman, Miami, Florida, the Simonize Special. And number 15, Wayne Weiler, Phoenix, Arizona, the Hopkins Coral Harbor Special. Fifth row, number 17, Jack Brabham, Sydney, Australia, the Kimberly Cooper Climax, the only foreign car in the race. Now here's Mr. Mel Torme singing Back Home Again in Indiana.

0: Mr. Merrill Torme and back home again in Indiana. We'll continue with our lineup in just a moment, but now for the immortal words from Tony Holman, we switch you to the front of the pack and Luke Walton.
1: Ahead of the 33rd. Here we go. Down there, right just behind the 11th anniversary pace car. The mechanics are putting down the hood, getting everything in readiness. And the band is leaving the track. And the Golden Girl and everything. The balloons have gone up. The bombs have detonated. And the final is ready for Tony Holman. Gives the official start of the race. And we have a moment waiting for those words. Just a minute, we'll be ready for Tony Holman, who's standing right here in this golden anniversary car. Full equipped, and it has a camera on it to take pictures of the starting seat. Much wind today. It's a cool and calm day, and it should be ideal for racing. And now, the cars are already down there. They still have the factory carts out, ready to start them. And as soon as the official word is given, the cars will be started, and we'll have the race going underway. The chief steward here, Harlan Fengler, is ready down here by the pace car, and he has given the sign to the boys. And just a minute, we'll have... Now, we're about ready to go now for those official words to start the race. Gathered around the car, all the cameramen taking pictures of Tony Holman and Sam Hanks. Sam Hanks will drive the car, of course, as we told you earlier in our broadcast. And now, we're all ready for those official words, the most famous words in racing, to be given by Tony Holman. Just a minute now. The introduction on the public address system is being given, and we'll have it all set for you. Is here, he says, and here he is.
2: Camera.
1: Tony Holman.
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1: Here we are, Tony Holman.

0: Sorry about the transmission difficulty. We tried a shortwave unit today to be sure that we could stay with Tony Holman. If you know Tony, he's all over this racetrack, and so instead of a live pickup, we tried a shortwave relay, and we did the best we could, but at least we got his voice on. The start of the engine's now roaring. The call has been given. The parade lap will be started in just a moment. This is one of the greatest thrills in sport. The driver, of course, is tense with the parade lap, then a pace lap, and he'll have a chance to relax a bit. The engine is cold. The rear axle gears and engine bearings need a chance to warm up. These two laps will do that. And Freddie, how do you as a driver feel right now?
1: Well, right now I've got goose pimples and I'm vibrating. I never vibrated this badly when I was in the event, Sid. And honest to gosh, those automobiles look lovely out there.
0: Well, let us take a check now and be sure that all cars are underway. The multicolored balloons are floating skyward. All the cars seem to be starting all right. The last few lines are in front of us. They're moving down toward the southwest turn. We'll continue with our lineup when we get the opportunity, but to pick up all the color of this tremendous spectacle, here is Bill Frosch in the southwest turn.
2: My glasses are trained on that turn, and they're just beginning to come around it now, Sid, just into my view. That beautiful golden pace car out in front leads an Easter basket full of color. Nothing could rival the color of these cars. The bright yellow of Jim Hurtubise's number 99 Demmler Special. The bright blue of Sutton's number 8 Bryant Special. And they're beautiful and moving. And moving now toward Mike Ahern.
3: We see them, Bill. They're coming into our view now. Beautiful spray of color here. 33 cars in perfect line. A blend of color and craftsmanship as they pass us at the moment. You can hear the engines in the background. A splash of color outlined against the infield in the back. As if it were all planned this way, the colors moving in perfect precision. Row by row by row, the gold on blue, the white on silver. Now to the backstretch and Bernie Herrmann.
4: Well, thank you, Mike. The air is alive with excitement, and there is magic in the powerful roar of the race cars as they come toward us and in front of the grandstands packed here as elsewhere around the track. You can hear them now, and the fans are packed in solid. Racing fans from all over the world, race fans whose eyes now rush to catch a favorite car and a favorite driver, Ruttman, Ward, Rathman, in the black and gold, maybe a rookie like Roger McCluskey, or Norm Hull to the undaunted Don Davis as metallic blue car with the white numerals 83 glides by on the outside row number 9, 10, 11, 12, and on to... Lou Palmer in the northeast turn.
5: Perfect timing, Bernie. They are just now entering the turn, coming in slowly. Slowly meaning turnpike speed, 60, 65 miles an hour. But they'll be doubling that and then adding to it. They flash by us now. First, second, third, fourth row, and so on down through the full pack of 11. The rear of the parade lap now is beginning to line up. It's coming into perfect accord now with the purple, yellow, and red. Lining up, all look like they're in good shape. And, Jim, I think you'll be picking them up now.
6: It seems as though that this parade lap is moving faster this year. This is the eye, ear, nose, and throat sensation. A beautiful sight to the eye, a roar to the ears as you can hear them go by. The smell of exhaust to the nose and a real throat clutcher for suspense. They're past Eddie Sachs, Don Branson, Jim Hurtubise, Roger Ward, Parnelli Jones, Dick Rathman. They're all past now, and a beautiful sight to you, I know, Sid Collins in the tower.
0: Jim, this sight has no equal in sport for suspense and drama. 33 powerful racing machines and a track ablaze with color. Salute bombs erupting, thousands of voices cheering and screaming Godspeed to these drivers. The drivers strain to be underway on their long trip of 500 miles. The pace car goes by. The 33 cars in almost perfect alignment. And now we're into the actual pace lap itself as the cars get this two-lap warm-up in preparation for 200 more turning left. Now the cars are moving into the southwest turn. Again, Bill Frosch.
2: Here they come in perfect formation. The first, second, third, fourth, fifth, sixth, seventh, eighth, ninth, tenth, and 11 rows. 33 cars lined up, running perfectly as they come by us. Move on down the short south chute and to Mike Ahern.
3: All right, Bill, we can see them now in the glasses as they make the swing around the southeast turn. In perfect line, as you say. The tension can be seen on every driver's face. Helmets fixed firmly in place. Gloved hands tightly gripping the wheel. You can see the muscles flexing. They're passing us right now. Perfect line. Steady, steady. They make the southeast turn. They're in the backstretch, and it must be a beautiful sight to you, Bernie Herrmann.
4: Yes, it is, Mike Ahern. We're straining to see them now. We do see them. We can almost hear them rolling aggressively, confidentially, and competently down this long 3,300-foot backstretch. Each row three having 50 feet to divide between them if they so desire. And here they come, the pace car first, and then, of course, Sachs and Brents and Hurtubise, Roark, Benali, Jones, Dick Rappin, all going on by. Likeable Bob Christie on the inside of row number six passes quickly, and on they go into the northeast turn, and come on in, Lou Palmer.
5: And again, they are making the approach at just this moment, lined up like a precision drill team. And this precision all soon to be over with as the real break for the lead begins as they cross the starting line in this next circle round. Jim Hurtubise just a little higher than the rest, now back in line. And precision is the word throughout. All of the cars have now passed us. They're through this quarter-mile turn, entering finally the north short chute, and over to Jim Shelton in number four.
6: All right, Lou, and this pace lap is quite a lot quicker than the parade lap. This is almost it. Here in our northwest corner, this is the spot where miles per hour pick up considerably because this number four corner heads the long home stretch and the race will be on, but they are not turned loose yet. The speed picks up. They're in the home stretch. They're on the brakes right at the moment. Let's see who gets out on top. Sid Collins, Collum.
0: The golden pace car will make an abrupt cut into the pits at a 45-degree angle at 90 miles an hour. Here they come down the main straightaway for the world's fastest flying start. There's the green flag, and the 500-mile race is on. Into the first turn they go, and here is Bill Frosch.
2: Watching and waiting. Out in front now is Eddie Sachs, closely followed by Jim Hurtubise, and now to Mike Ahearn.
3: All right, Bill, we've got them as they come out of the turn. It is Sachs on the inside. Hurtubise challenges for the lead. They get close, but it's Hurtubise. Hurtubise takes the lead. He cuts inside. Bernie Herrmann on the backstretch.
4: We're still waiting to see. We're waiting now as Hurtubise in front, and it's Sachs, and then Warren, and now back to Lopalmer.
5: Quite spotted by the car yet, Bernie, as the bombs go off, signaling 11 o'clock. Jim Hurtubise leading in. Hurtubise, then Sachs, then we see immediately behind Ward. And so Hurtubise holds the lead and extends it into the short chute. Hurtubise, car in front, over to Jim Shelton.
6: Hurtubise is still number one. Sachs is number two. Branson is number three. And now to call this race for you, the voice of the 500, our chief announcer, Sid Collins.
0: It's not a golden car, but a canary yellow for the 15th anniversary. And Bill Cheeseburg, the 15th landline car, running 1, 2, 3. Eddie Sachs from Allentown, Pennsylvania. Bill Cheeseburg from Tucson, Arizona. And Jim Hurtubise from Torrance, California. A bit of a cross-section here of the nation in Indianapolis.

0: last year. We are now underway for the 500, and here they come down the main stretch for the second lap. And in a moment, Charlie Brockman will have the top 10 for us if he's able to check them this time. It's Herdebees first. Bill Chinsberg is taking second. Eddie Sachs is third. On the outside, we have Roger Ward running fifth and fourth in there. Freddie, if you caught that one, perhaps Charlie did as he's jotting down all 10.
1: 37 went on numbers. Through.
0: Charlie, if you have a rundown there for us, perhaps you caught them all.
2: All right, Sid, I think I have about 10 of them. Here's Don Branson in the pit on the second lap. The leader was Herdebees. Second was Cheeseburg all the way from the third row. Third was Sachs. Fourth was Dick Rathman. Fifth was Ward. Sixth was Parnelli Jones. Seventh was Jim Rathman. Eighth was A.J. Foyt. Ninth was Wayne Wyler. Tenth was Len Sutton. 11th was A.J. Shepard. And 12th was Eddie Johnson. That's the way they stood at the end of two laps.
0: Thank you very much, Charlie. I think I'll continue to tell the folks around the country who's in this event, because so many things happen with the anthem and the taps and so on at the beginning of the color here for the Golden Anniversary 500. As they come by now for the third lap, we'll pick up the leaders. Jimmy Herdebees way out in front. Bill Cheeseburg second. Eddie Sachs is third. Roger Ward is fighting with Dick Rathman for fourth, and they're about tied, and now the field is swinging out, and Branson came into the pits, and he is still there, having considerable trouble coming in on the second lap. Don Branson qualified for the inside of the first row this year in his Hoover Motor Express Special. Don is from Champaign, Illinois, and this is his third 500, and they're having considerable trouble, and perhaps we'll have some information from our man in the pits as soon as he finds out what has happened. To continue now with our lineup in the fifth row, we had number 73, A.J. Shepard, number 28, Gene Hartley, Shepard from Mitchell, Indiana, and Hartley from Indianapolis, Shepard in the Travel On Trailer Special, and Hartley in the John Shellick Special. In the sixth row, number 32, Bob Christie, number 10, Paul Goldsmith, and number 7, Shorty Templeman. Seventh row, number 86, Eb Rose, 41, Johnny Boyd, and 45, Jack Turner. Eighth row, number 52, Troy Ruttman, 55, Jimmy DeWalt, and number 16, Bobby Grimm. In the ninth row, and here they come for the fourth lap, and Herdebees is still way in front. Second, Cheeseburg. Third, Eddie Sachs. Fourth, Roger Ward. Fifth, Jim Rathman is moving to fifth place. Sixth is Dick Rathman. And seventh, escaped my sight at 140-some miles per hour. We'll be having the official rundown of the speeds. And as you know, all of the 10-lap records, with the exception of 110 and 120 by Ward, were rewritten last year by Sachs, Ward, Ruttman, and Rathman. And we'll give you in more detailed reports the numbers of the cars and the names as Charlie reads them more slowly when they come in. Charlie?
2: Sid, we have a report that might be of interest to some people. Jack Brabham is now running 19th. He started 13th. He's now running 19th.
0: Of course, there is tremendous interest this year in this foreign entrant. Jack Brabham, whom we have gotten to know and like very much here at the Speedway, is entered in the Kimberly Cooper Climax car, the only rear engine car on the track from the Cooper Coventry factory in England. And Jack is the world road racing champion the past 2 years. Right now, we're going to switch to Luke Walton in the center pit. Come in, Luke.
3: This is not a routine pit stop here in the pit of Don Branson. Bill Earl is standing out in front of the car, and Roy Sherman and Bill Spangler, Joe Langley, three of the over-the-wall pit crew of the Branson car number 3, are working on the engine. They have the hood all peeled back, and they're working down there below. It's someplace down below the bottom part of the engine, and now they're trying to get the car started. They've been working there for quite a while. Branson is out of the car, over by the pit wall, taking a little rest, a little respite here right at the start of the race. There's something wrong with the engine. It's down low in the engine. We can't tell just exactly what it is right now, but they're trying to get it started, and as soon as we get more of the developments of this trouble, we'll have it for you. But right now, back to Sid.
0: All right, Luke, thank you very much. New fans know last year when Roger Ward killed his engine and lost 40 seconds, it made a tremendous difference. Here is Branson for several minutes in the pit and not even back in the cockpit yet. Now on the fifth lap, we have Herdebees considerably in front. Second, Eddie Sachs. Third, Roger Ward. Fourth, Jim Rathman. And fifth, Bill Cheeseburg. That's the way they stand right now. We'll be back at the Speedway in 60 seconds. Now stay tuned for the greatest spectacle in racing. Back at the Indianapolis Motor Speedway once again, where we're in the seventh lap, and Jim Herdebees has still been leading this race. Freddie Agabation, what do you think of this tremendous rookie's performance thus far?
1: Well, he's a tremendous driver, and he has a fine piece of equipment. As you remember, that equipment has finished second out here in third, as well as running out in the lead today. Right at the present

0: time, he has approximately a 600-foot lead, and he's leading and running in very good shape. He's getting into the corners real nice, and he doesn't seem to be pushing the car over its limits, and he's not pushing himself over the limits. However, on Don Branson's car here, I just had the glasses on him. They're working in the basement portion of that engine, and Don Branson, the way he took off his crash helmet when he crawled out of the car, indicates that the car is all done. They may be able to get her going later, but it's a waste of time, Sid.
1: Well, Fred, you may be interested in knowing, I know our fans around the world will be, that a new record has been set, the oldest record on the books here, held in 1956 by Jim Rathman, has been broken on the first lap. The old record was set by Jim at 138.867 miles per hour. The new record, set by Jim Herdebees for the end of the first lap, was 139.904 miles per hour.
0: And I think you'll see that all the way through this race, Sid.
1: Well, let us certainly hope we continue having a green flag all the way in a safe race so we can see this tremendous speed in the competition.
0: Well, Charlie? I'm sure proud of the boys the way they're using their head.
2: Sid, at this point, Herdebees is leading by 4.5 seconds, and Roger Ward has just taken second place. Ward is second, Sachs is third, Jim Rathman fourth, Parnelli Jones is fifth, Wayne Weiler sixth, Bill Cheeseburg has dropped back to seventh place now, A.J. Foyt is eighth, Dick Rathman is ninth, Len Sutton is tenth, A.J. Shepard is 11th, it's Troy Ruttman 12th, Paul Goldsmith 13th, and Johnny Boyd 14th, Eddie Johnson is 15th, Bob Christie is 16th, and Lloyd Ruby is 17th. And that's as far back as we've been able to get so far, Sid, as they're still closely bunched and our pencil just won't work any faster. Herdebees is running laps better than 145 miles an hour. He's running better than 145 at this time.
1: We did very well there, Charlie, because the unofficial tower out here only lists them until 9, so we're way ahead of that right now. But here now, officially, for those who are keeping charts at home, the leaders at the end of the first lap. First, number 99, Jim Herdebees. Second, number 12, Eddie Sachs. Third, number 14, Bill Cheeseburg. Fourth, number 97, Dick Rathman. Fifth, car number 2, Roger Ward. Sixth, number 98, Parnelli Jones. Seventh, number 1, A.J. Foyt. Eighth, number 4, Jim Rathman. Ninth, number 8, Len Sutton, and 10th, number 15, Wayne Weiler. Now, at the end of the second lap, number 99 was first, number 14, which was Cheeseburg, was second. They reversed the position to Sachs. Eddie Sachs, in number 12, was third. Dick Rathman, number 97, was fourth. Fifth was number 2, Roger Ward. Sixth was 98, Parnelli Jones. Seventh was Jim Rathman, number 4. Eighth was A.J. Foyt, number 1. Ninth was number 15, Wayne Weiler, number 15, and 10th was number 8, Len Sutton. We'll have the leaders officially for you, for those keeping charts, at 4 laps in just a moment. Charlie?
2: Sid, I have the 10-lap standings that I took down unofficially, the 10-lap standings, and we'll give them so that the people can start their charts that keep them every 10 laps or at 25 miles. The leader, number 99, Jim Herdebees, first. Second, number 2, Roger Ward, and he is about 4 seconds behind. Third, Jim Rathman in number 4. Jim Rathman, number 4, third, but we see now that Parnelli Jones, who at 10 laps was fifth, has now moved into fourth. So fifth at 10 laps was number 98, Parnelli Jones. Sixth, number 12, Eddie Sachs. Seventh, number 15, Wayne Weiler. Eighth, number 1, A.J. Foyt. Ninth, number 14, Bill Cheeseburg, and 10th, number 97, Dick Rathman. So from 1st to 10th, 99 Herdebees, 2 Ward, 4 Rathman, 98 Jones, 12 Sachs, 15 Weiler, 1 Foyt, 14 Bill Cheeseburg, 97 Dick Rathman, and 8 Len Sutton. That's at the end of 10 laps.
1: And now at the center pit area, here is Luke Walton standing by with Don Branson. Come in, Luke.
3: Yes, Sid, the 500-mile race has had many heartbreaks in its history, and already today one has developed when Don Branson, after finishing just 2 laps, is out of the race with engine trouble. And here is Don. Don, what happened?
4: Luke, I don't know exactly. It started missing on the first lap, and of course it done it coming down the home straightaway here, and I had to complete another lap. And when I come through the pit gate up there, something happened. I think maybe we dropped a foul.
3: I know the folks over in Champaign, Illinois, Don, are very much interested in the progress that you've made here at the track, at the Speedway. You finished fourth last year, right?
4: Yes, I did.
3: Now, what about now? The race is yet young. Do you plan on getting any relief work?
4: Yes, I'm going to go down and see my mechanic I drove for last year. Maybe his car will need some relief, or maybe our second car will need some.
3: Thank you very much, Don, and I hope you get that relief job, and we'll be going back to the tower now for the progress of the race with Sid Collins.
4: I want to
1: go ahead, Luke. Does Don have a word to say?
3: Yes, Sid, just a minute, please.
1: Go ahead.
4: I want to say how sorry I am for all of my friends throughout the nation who are following me, and it's just one of those things, I guess. I feel sorry for my boss and my crew. We'll be back next year.
3: All right, thank you very much, Don, and now back to Sid.
1: I'm sure he'll be back next year because Don Branson from Champaign, Illinois, is a tremendous charger in his Hoover Motor Express car. We're very sorry. This boy who qualified so well at 146.843. To start in the center of the first row, had to be the first man out of the lineup. He's a teammate of the youngest driver in the race. Bobby Marshman is 24 years old from Pottstown, Pennsylvania. So Hoover still has another car in the event with the chance for victory today. Officially, at the end of four laps, the time was 4 minutes, 10 and 5,700 seconds. The speed was 143.627 miles per hour. This is a new record, the old record set by Roger Ward in 1960 at 141.432. So we're all more than 2 miles per hour faster than last year at this point. We also had a new record set at the end of 5 miles or two laps and 2.5 miles and one lap, all by Jim Hurtubise, that Hercules of the Speedway, that sizzling rookie last year, who became the Rookie of the Year as he established new one-lap and four-lap qualification records of 149.601 and 149.056 miles per hour to become the fastest traveler ever at Indianapolis. And just the wink of an eyelash, 16 one-hundredths of a second difference between his speed and the very elusive 150 mile per hour lap here at Indianapolis, which many thought would be accomplished this year but was not, and perhaps will be next year. They'll be looking forward to it for sure. The race continues. We're on the 14th lap right now, and Hurtubise is still out in front, and we'll have the standings for you again in just 1 minute. Now, fans, stay tuned for the greatest spectacle in racing. Back in the master control tower here again at the Indianapolis Motor Speedway, where the day is ideal for racing. Fair and mild, high temperature in the low 70s, the wind from the east-southeast at about 7 miles an hour, and this afternoon it should increase to 10 to 15 miles an hour. Freddie, would you say this is perhaps ideal racing weather?
0: I would say it's ideal racing weather, not only from windage standpoint, but from humidity as well, because atmospheric temperatures and pressures right now are ideal for the high performance these cars require. Now, these boys are running not only fast but smooth, and the equipment is holding up well, with the exception of Don Branson's unlucky mishap a short while ago, and I understand he had a fuel injector problem, running out of fuel. It's all yours, old buddy.
1: Okay, Fred, thank you, old buddy. And here's Charlie Brockman again.
2: Sid, at this point, Roger Ward seems to have taken some of the gap away from Jim Hurtubise. He's about 3.5 seconds back. That means he's picked up a second. That isn't much, but he has picked up a second. And Parnelli Jones, who is now running third, is 7 seconds out of the lead. Back in the pack, there is a tremendous battle going on among A.J. Shepard, Eddie Johnson, Troy Ruttman, and Paul Goldsmith. They've been changing positions on just about every lap. And Len Sutton has started to move. He passed Dick Rathman just a lap ago, and coming down the last time, he passed Bill Cheeseburg. Eddie Sachs and Jim Rathman are running right together in fourth and fifth. A.J. Foyt just a slight distance back in sixth position. Now we see that Sutton has gotten away from Cheeseburg and Rathman and has put a little distance between himself and those two machines. But Hurtubise continues to lead now by about 3.5 seconds. The field is beginning to spread out, although there's a big jam up back there from about 10th through 20th place, and Jack Brabham has improved his position by 2 since the last time we reported. He's now running 17th. Sid?
1: Thank you. Here are the standings of the leaders at the end of 10 laps officially, or 25 miles, a new record. 144.189 in this traffic here. 144.189 set by Jim Hurtubise in car number 99. The old record was Roger Ward in 1960 at 141.999, or 3.5 to almost 4 miles per hour faster. In second place, the end of 10 laps, or 25 miles, number 2, Roger Ward. Third, number 12, Eddie Sachs. Fourth, number 4, Jim Rathman. Fifth, number 98, Parnelli Jones. Sixth, number 14, Bill Cheeseburg. Seventh, number 1, A.J. Foyt. Eighth, number 97, Dick Rathman. Ninth, number 8, Len Sutton. And 10th, number 33, Little Eddie Johnson. And amusingly enough, getting into the crowd today, which is the biggest crowd ever in Speedway history, unofficially estimated at 225,000 or more, Len Sutton was caught in a traffic jam right next to my car. He leaned out of the car, Freddie, and he said, "Sid, do you think we'll make it?" And I said, "Well, I hope we both do, but it's probably more important you get there than I." And he did, and he's doing well so far.
0: Well, old buddy, I'm glad you made it, and I'm glad he made it. And I'd like to make a comment on the front runners, if I may, Sid. In Hurtubise, setting the pace here, if you'll notice, Ward running in second place, Parnelli Jones in third, as well as Jim Rathman in fourth. They're all playing a waiting game right now. They're using their head and using it well. And I'd like to commend all of the boys for the way they're running today.
1: I think we have to compliment particularly Hurtubise, because last year he was complained about by many as being a little bit too hot for this speedway, and some of the drivers worried about him, but he seems to have gained a great amount of maturity and level-headedness since last year, don't you think,
0: well,
1: Fred?
0: Well, frankly, I believe that, yes, 100%, because he has matured tremendously in his driving experience. And I think he was underrated last year. I've overrated him much higher than many people did. And I think he's a tremendous boy, and he uses his head. And I think you can look forward to he and Parnelli Jones as rookies. Hurtubise being a rookie last year, of course, and Parnelli this year. Great things happening to those boys.
1: I think we should mention here and pause for a moment, Fred and Charlie, that 2 weeks ago Friday, the entire sporting world was stunned by the tragic passing of Tony Bettenhausen, one of racing's greatest and best-loved drivers. Today's race would have been Tony's 15th in Indianapolis, and we all certainly miss him very much. We know you fans everywhere will take advantage of an opportunity to participate in the erection of a fitting memorial to Tony, a much-needed hospital in his hometown of Tinley Park, Illinois. A drive is now underway for funds to construct this hospital, and contributions, large or no matter how small, will be greatly appreciated. So if you'd like to assist in this worthwhile cause and send your contribution, mail it to Box 1, Tinley Park, Illinois, Box 1, because he was the number one citizen of that town, Tinley Park, Illinois, and help perpetuate the memory of one of the greatest competitors of all time, Tony Bettenhausen's Memorial Hospital Fund, Box 1, Tinley Park, Illinois. Do it today. Not to be maudlin, but I know that wherever Tony is, he'd love to be in this race, and he's probably watching. Charlie, how are we doing on the 20th lap, unofficially?
2: Sid, on the 20th lap, unofficially, here are the standings. First, Jim Hurtubise in number 99. Number 99, Hurtubise first, and he's moving up to about to lap Norm Hall, who is running 32nd at the moment. Norm Hall about 400 feet in front of him, and Hurtubise will soon be lapping him. Second is number 2, Roger Ward. Roger Ward, number 2, second. Third, number 98, Parnelli Jones. Fourth, number 4, Jim Rathman. Fifth, number 12, Eddie Sachs. Sixth, number 1, A.J. Foyt. Seventh, number 15, Wayne Wyler. Eighth, number 8, Len Sutton. Len Sutton, number 8, is 8. Ninth, number 97, Dick Rathman. Tenth, number 14, Bill Cheeseburg. And we're going to give you some more. We'll give these quickly, though, so that we can review the top 10. In 11th, it's A.J. Shepard. 12th is Troy Ruttman. 13th is Eddie Johnson. 14th is Paul Goldsmith. 15th is Johnny Boyd. 16th is Don Davis. 17th is Lloyd Ruby. 18th is Jack Brabham. 19th is Eb Rose. 20th is Jack Turner. And 21st is Shorty Templeman. And here is Hurtubise lapping Norm Hall and still running in first place. And we'll repeat the top 10 again so you can write them down on your charts. First, number 99, Hurtubise. Second, number 2, Ward. Third, number 98, Parnelli Jones. Fourth, number 4, Jim Rathman. Fifth, number 12, Sachs. Sixth, number 1, Foyt. Seventh, number 15, Wyler. Eighth, number 8, Sutton. Ninth, number 97, Dick Rathman. And 10th, number 14, Bill Cheeseburg. Sid?
1: I'd like to say hello to some of our good racing friends who are not here today, particularly our good pals out in Glendale, California, Lila and Johnny Parsons. We certainly have missed them this month. And he's the 1950 winner, as you know, and many of your friends said to be sure and say hi to Johnny and Lila. Gene Marsnack and Andy Granatelli had a nice wire from from Andy this morning. Of course, the Novi missed the race this year. We're looking forward to the return of that car and hope they have much better luck in 1962. And our good friend Duke Nealon, wherever he may be. Here's a man who knows all the drivers and has for many years, and also through research got to know the ones who are here since 1911 in a fine new book entitled 500 Miles to Go, which has just been released and written by the publicity director of the Speedway, Mr. Al Blemker. Al, I think that the 50 years of progress in the past and those in the future you talked about in your book are coming true today with this tremendous start and new record.
4: That's for certain, Sid. The way you measure progress in the automotive field, the automotive industry, out here is the records made on the track, and we're breaking all of them so far today.
1: Well, it's been a wonderfully safe race, and golly, we certainly hope it continues that way, Al.
4: I'm sure it will, Sid,
1: I think you could write a whole new book about the golden anniversary celebration you gave us with the old cars and the track.
4: It was certainly quite a show today, and I'm sure everybody here is really getting a terrific bang out of automobile racing at its best.
1: And we loved your golden balloon touch, too.
4: Thank you.
1: And those of you who want to read a book, which is, I think, one of the best ever written about the 500, by Al Blemker, 500 Miles to Go. And thanks for the wonderful work you did on it, Al.
4: Thank you, Sid.
1: Right, Mr. Al Blemker. Now, Freddie is sitting by like an old racehorse here, I think, or a fire horse, just watching everything and wishing he were out there. Because, Fred, when you sat on the pole, did you jump for the lead the first time around?
0: No, my little Jewel wouldn't accelerate that well. I had, of course, that was the Cummins diesel, and it wouldn't accelerate. However, I do want to comment on something. Roger Ward's car, if you'll notice on the left side of the tail assembly, directly behind the rear wheel, is leaking a little bit of oil. Oil's
1: wow.
0: seeping in there, and I'm worried about where it's coming from.
1: When Fred says that,
0: it's
1: something to watch for. Fans, stay tuned for the greatest spectacle in racing. Back at the Speedway once again, and I think that our remote points are having a pretty easy day, and actually I hope it continues that way. But nevertheless, for just 5 seconds apiece, let's see how they're getting along. On the southwest turn, what's doing down there, Bill Frosch?
5: Watching these cars race around down there, Sid, and it's a beautiful job that Jim Hurtubise is doing, leading the pack. Number 16, Bobby Grimm, emits a little smoke as he comes by us now and goes down into the southeast turn. He's slowing down. Now back to you.
1: All right, Bill, the southeast, what do you see out there, Mike Ahern?
6: Right here, Sid, and Bobby Grimm is trailing a thin line of blue smoke, and it gets heavier as he comes around. He's slowed down in that back stretch. Another puff goes, and he's way down. Bernie Herrmann, maybe he can see it. Back to you, Sid.
1: Bernie, can you see that in the back stretch?
7: Yes, I can, Sid. Grimm has slowed down considerably onto the inside of the track now, and it looks like he's going to come in for a pit stop, although you really can't tell. We notice Bratton traveling in a cluster this time of Roger McCluskey and Shorty Templeman. Seems to be taking his time and, of course, making speed at the same time. Back to you, Sid.
1: Our second pit stop's been made today. Jimmy DeWald of the Schultz Fueling Equipment Special. Jimmy from Indianapolis, Indiana, skidded on in and didn't decide to stop and kept on going back out. Freddie has the glasses on him. They told him to go ahead out. Fred, what'd you see in the binoculars?
0: I don't know. He just pulled in the pits and he come into the pit area and mentioned something to his crew and out he went.
1: Maybe he stopped for lunch.
0: Now, it might be possible, too, that he's lost his brakes and couldn't make a complete stop and decided to go around again and come in more carefully because he came in very cautiously.
1: Yes, very slowly indeed.
0: His brakes are gone.
1: Here is the standing of the leaders at the end of 20 laps. At the end of 10 laps, car 99, Jim Hurtubise, had won $1,500 in lap prize money. They pick up $150 per lap here as they lead the race. The speed was 144.776 miles per hour. A new record for 20 laps is going up all the time. Right now, another car coming into the pits. It is number 16, Bobby Grimm, that gold car that's been painted gold by the Thompson Industry Company, owned by Bill Anstead and Shirley Murphy of Indianapolis, to commemorate our golden anniversary. And they're coming into the pit for a stop on the south end where John Peterson is. We see a little bit of smoke from here, too. That 144.776 eclipsed the old record set by Troy Ruttman back in 1960 of 142.866. So we're almost and even 4 miles per hour faster than the old record of 1960s of Troy's. And the official standing at the end of 20 laps, or 50 miles, as follows. Number 99, the leader, Jim Hurtubise. Second, number 2, Roger Ward. Third, number 3, Parnelli Jones moving up. And number 98. Fourth, number 4, Jim Rathman, last year's winner. Fifth, our pole sitter, Eddie Sachs, in number 12. Sixth, our national champion, number 1, A.J. Foyt. Seventh, number 15, Wayne Wyler. Eighth, number 8, Len Sutton. Ninth, number 97, Dick Rathman. And 10th, number 14, Bill Cheeseburg. to the boys who are touted to be good in this race have been good thus far, and they are continuing. Another pit stop by Jimmy DeWald as he barely creeps in, and around the outside of him, Wayne Wilder is pointing to his crew to come in for a pit stop, too. And Jimmy is coming so slowly, perhaps, Freddie, you were right about the brake situation, because he's just rolling there about 10 miles an hour, wouldn't you say?
0: Yeah, he just barely coasting in and trying to catch him now as he's going through the pits, and I don't think they're going to be able to catch him. He's getting right up against the wall. No, he's going to have to go out again.
1: Well, he's ducking back to the wall again, maybe trying to brush the tires and stop himself.
0: Turning the car left and right, due to the locked rear end. Assists in slowing the car up, and that's what he's attempting to do, but he's gone too far. He'll probably get out in the race course and go. He's about ready to get on the apron now.
1: Well, our officials are having rather a quiet day as far as we're concerned. I know with them, though, it's tense activity at all times, watching for things. A great job always done by our chief steward, Harlan Fengler, Paul Johnson, Don Cummins and Walt Myers, Bill Vandewater, the starter. Now we'll have 10 seconds for station identification. This is the Indianapolis Motor Speedway Network. Back in Indianapolis once again, and Freddie Agabation was commenting again about this cat-and-mouse type of race. You know, we talked a long time about this becoming a gigantic sprint and trophy drag, Fred, but today there seems to be more strategy than ever, even with the tremendous increased speed.
0: Well, you're 100% right, Sid. In Hurtubise leading this race, I think Warden, Parnelli, Jones, as well as Jim Rathman, are content to let him lead it and pick up the $150 a lap because they want that loot that drops with the checkered flag. And I think you'll find that Jim Rathman is starting to move up a bit now.
1: We have an interview now in the South Pit with Johnny Peterson. John, come in.
8: No interview as yet, Sid. They're rolling out number 16, Bobby Grimm's Thompson Industries Special, back towards the center of the pit area. You can probably see it on the pit apron now. Jimmy DeWald down here to our immediate left has come in twice, very close to the wall, tried to slow it up, and then scooted on out the south end of the pit. We'd like to be released now. If we can, we'll try and get Bobby Grimm.
1: Yes, you run along. Check in when you get back. We would like to hear about Bob. And now here's Charlie Brockman with the unofficial rundown after the first half hour of running. Wow, does the time go by in a hurry. Hour and a half of running here at Indianapolis of the 33-car starting field. There are three out, though.
2: All right, Sid, at the end of 30 laps or 75 miles, here are the standings as DeWalt comes in once again to try to stop. The leader, number 99, Jim Hurtubise. Jim Hurtubise, number 99, is first. Second, about 6 seconds behind, number 2, Roger Ward. Third, Jim Rathman has taken over third place from Parnelli Jones in car number 4, so it's number 4, Rathman, third, and he's gaining on Ward. Fourth, number 98, Parnelli Jones. Parnelli Jones in number 98 is fourth. Fifth, number 12, Eddie Sachs. Eddie Sachs in number 12 is now fifth. Sixth, number 1, A.J. Foyt. A.J. Foyt in number 1 is in sixth position. In seventh place, number 8, Len Sutton. Len Sutton in number 8 is seventh. Eighth is number 97, Dick Rathman. Dick Rathman, number 97, is in 8th place. Ninth is number 52, Troy Ruttman. Troy Ruttman, number 52, is 9th. And 10th, number 73, A.J. Shepard, is in 10th position. Now, reading on down from the tower, following in this order, it's Eddie Johnson, Jack Brabham, Paul Goldsmith, Bob Christie, Gene Hartley, Shorty Templeman, Eb Rose, Jack Turner. Jimmy DeWalt was next, but of course he's out, and Bobby Grimm was next, but he is out. Then Lloyd Ruby, then number 19, Al Keller, 83, Don Davis, 18, Chuck Stevenson, 22, Roger McCluskey, 26, Cliff Griffith, 35, Dempsey Wilson, 31, Bobby Marshman, and in 32nd position, it's Norm Hall. But these standings will be switched around a bit with several cars into the pits. Incidentally, Marshman's crew has been giving him the signal 47+. He's back in the pack, and so he doesn't show in the standings, but he's been given the signal 47+, meaning he's running better than 147 miles an hour. And Jim Rathman is moving up on Roger Ward. That's the situation at the moment, Sid.
1: You're right, Charlie, that Bobby Marshman is a boy to watch today. He's a strong contender for the Rookie of the Year honors. He qualified in the last spot in the field in 33rd position, but he was the Rookie of the Year in 1955 in URC sprints and voted the most improved driver in 56 by the Checkered Flag Fan Club. And his dad owns the Hatfield, Pennsylvania racetrack, and I'm sure they're listening out there. He won the Trenton 300 in 1960, and we've been very hot for this boy, Bobby Marshman, all this month. I've just checked my Mickey Mouse watch and find it was a half an hour. Thank you, Fred, for telling me.
0: By the way, talking about Marshman, I think everybody ought to realize that he passed his driver's test with 40 laps, which is a minimum requirement, and he passed it without having to take an extra lap or two. Now, that speaks well for his coordination and his method of driving an automobile, and he's the only one in past years has been able to do that since.
1: I think one of the officials here, Freddie, perhaps you heard it too, commented that he was as smooth a driver as they'd seen since the days of Wilbur Shaw, who was considered
0: Absolutely.
1: One of the greatest.
0: He is a smoothie. He and Parnelli Jones are going to open a lot of eyes.
1: And Parnelli's doing quite well today, running in fourth unofficially at 34 laps. Now, fans, will have more activity throughout the day from Indianapolis, Indiana, the great 500-mile race in 1 minute. Now stay tuned for the greatest spectacle in racing. Back in Indianapolis once again, number 83 has come into his pit, but he decided not to stop either. That was Don Davis in the dark kart special from Phoenix, Arizona. Don rolled in, waved something to his pit crew, and came back out again. Charlie?
2: All right, Sid, of interest, Jim Rathman has just taken over second place from Roger Ward, and his board has been indicating 47-plus. He's running better than 147 miles an hour, and he's taken over second place. Also of interest, Lloyd Ruby moved from 25th to 12th, is now running in 12th position, so he's a man to watch. He's now running 12th and moving up on the field. Herdebeest is leading now by about 7 seconds over Jim Rathman. All right, Sid.
1: That Lloyd Ruby car is the Autolite Special, number 5. Lloyd from Wichita Falls, Texas. That was the car that was originally assigned to the late Tony Bettenhausen, who would have been running here today. And Lloyd came in and qualified the car very spectacularly and is going to do a great job, I am sure. Right now, the crowd on their feet once again as the boys come by to lead the race. And it's still number 99, the Daimler Special, Jim Herdebeest, who is now making his first pit stop. He's moving in toward the center pit, and if Luke or Johnny Peterson happen to be near press, we can pick up the action. If you're close enough, let me know. I think it's probably closer to Luke's area down there in the south end of the center pit section. They're changing a right rear and a right front tire. Other tires being changed in the left rear as well, refueling, and the first pit stop is being made now at the end of 36 laps for Jim Herdebeest, the leader. And we'll see whether he loses this lead or not. He undoubtedly will at this time, of course, because the cars in the track travel 200 feet a second while you're sitting there in the pits motionless. Now, Herdebeest is back off again, a very, very fast pit stop, and receives a tremendous ovation from the crowd that I think has not sat down all day. They've been standing here. Every single inch of space is covered by humanity or automobiles, and I do believe that our safety director, Joe Grimm, will prove to us there are more cars here than ever before. Here's Charlie Brockman.
2: We unofficially clocked his pit stop at 24 seconds, Sid. 24 seconds for Jim Herdebeest. Jim Rathman, last year's winner, is now leading the race. Jim Rathman in car number 4 is first. Roger Ward is second.
1: Roger Ward's car evidently is not suffering any from the little mishap this morning. We heard in the garage area before the race that earlier this morning the magneto was put in incorrectly, and there was a bit of a flash fire in the car, but evidently master mechanic A.J. Watson took care of it well because the car is performing well. That's the Del Webb Sun City Special, and Del Webb from Fresno, California is here today. In fact, we have a great group of Fresnans out there listening to the broadcast today at a big breakfast they have every year, a party of 200 Fresno race fans, the home of late Billy Vukovic. Now let's switch to the North Pit and come in Jack Shapiro.
6: Thank you, Sid. Don Davis of Phoenix, Arizona, driving the dark kart special, car number 83, came in to make a pit stop and evidently had a problem getting into his pit and had to go around again, losing, of course, precious seconds. He's back in the pits now. The car is up on the air jacks. The air jacks are operated by air forced into tubes which come out of the bottom of the car and lifted up about 8 to 10 inches off the ground, and they are switching the tires. Now the car is back down on the ground. They're putting fuel in it and having some conversation with Don. He's a rookie out here this year, and maybe he has a few questions. This pit stop is not going nearly as fast as Jim Herdebeest's pit stop did. The fire crew is standing by in case there's any problem. They pulled the asbestos tube off of his hot exhaust pipe, and now he's rolling back out. They're giving him a push, and he's on his way again. There is our first pit stop for the day in the North Pits. Back to the tower.
1: Thank you very much for the graphic wrench-by-wrench coverage of the pit stop, and back out on the track again goes Don Davis of Phoenix, Arizona. A new record again at the end of 30 laps, or 75 miles in this 200-lap event. The time was 31 minutes, 4 and 55 hundred seconds. The speed, a new record, 144.807 miles per hour. The old record was set by Jim Rathman in 1960 at 143.065. And at the end of 30 laps, Jim Herdebeest in car number 99, the Demler Special, had won $4,500 in lap prize money. And for your charts, here is the official standing at the end of 30 laps. Official thus far. No standings are official, of course, really on anything until tomorrow morning, but here's the way it stands right now. 99 is first, Jim Herdebeest. Second, car number 2, Roger Ward. Third, car number 4, Jim Rathman. Fourth, number 98, Parnelli Jones. Fifth, number 12, Eddie Sachs. Sixth, number 1, A.J. Foyt. Seventh, number 8, Len Sutton. Eighth, number 97, Dick Rathman. Ninth, number 52, Troy Ruttman makes the first 10. And 10th, number 73, as Alvin Jr. Shepard, A.J. Shepard, makes the first 10. So we have two newcomers there in Ruttman and Shepard. Of course, the name Shepard is very famous this year as the astronaut. And this boy is a rookie named A.J. Alvin Jr., and we're watching for great things from him, too. Here's a comment from Mr. Agabashian.
0: Sid, I don't know if you realize or not, but the strategy set up in the early part of the race already is starting to show, because as Jim Rathman and Roger Ward were holding back and letting Herdebeest take all of that lap money, Herdebeest, by virtue of that, had to make an early pit stop to pick up tires for his automobile. Now, it's going to be interesting to see whether they're going to end up making 3 pit stops or 4. If they're going to make 4, why, Herdebeest is going to be into business. But, however, if they're going to wind up with 3, the other two boys are going to be more in business.
1: Fred, thank you very much. Standing by in the south pit now is our old friend and rookie of the year here in 1953, Jimmy DeWald, whose car conked out. We'll see what the reason was. Here's John Peterson in the south pit.
9: Right, Sid. I have Jimmy on the phone, so if you and Freddie want to ask any questions, go right ahead. First of all, let us ask you this. What happened?
10: Well, John, right at the first few laps, I started losing my brakes. So as you noticed, I left a lot of space between me and the fellows ahead of him. And I had a cracked line. I must have cracked it the first lap. And they kept losing more brake fluid, more and more and more, until finally I had no brakes at all. And when Roger McCluskey got by me, I decided I'd better get out of the race. Couldn't stop going in a corner or anything.
9: They finally had to catch you like a fly ball as you came by here, didn't they?
10: Well, yeah, I shifted down in second gear coming out of the north corner, and I shoved the engine off and tried to let the compression hold it back, but it still was going too fast to get stopped.
9: Jimmy DeWald, thank you very much. Any questions?
10: Thank you, John.
0: Right. No, I answered him real well.
1: Freddie says he answered the questions he was going to ask. So thanks, Jimmy, and we're sorry that you're out of the race so soon, but better luck next time. The Autolite Special, number 5, Lloyd Ruby driving, just in for a pit stop and back out already. So I know that John Peterson talking to DeWalt didn't even have a chance to get a glimpse of that one. That was a fast one, too. So Ruby has now made his pit stop. And, Charlie, I trust you're keeping track of these so we can recap them later. Here again is Charlie Brockman.
2: All right, Sid, you might be interested to know what 24 seconds in the pit cost you. Jim Herdebeest dropped from 1st to 17th position, but he is still on the same lap with the leaders. He is running 17th, and Jack Brabham is running 20th. I know that that car is of some interest. And now Parnelli Jones has taken the lead. Parnelli Jones is running first with Eddie Sachs second and Jim Rathman third, Roger Ward fourth. There's a real battle for the lead, and Parnelli Jones, the rookie, is now leading.
1: This is going to be a tremendous race, there's no question about it. Barring that yellow flag, which has not come out yet, and we're crossing our fingers it doesn't all day, the pit strategy and speed and efficiency of the crews will make the difference in the event, as Freddie Agabashian predicted before the race began to us today. No further comment, Fred, evidently, about your observation about Roger Ward's car leaking.
0: No, Roger's is seeping a little oil out of there. It's perspiration of oil more than anything else, so there might be some oil leaking out of the rear end center section into the tail assembly, and it's, oh, so to speak, sweating out at the seams. And apparently it isn't affecting the automobile any, because he hasn't dropped off the speed in any way, shape, or form.
1: You know, Roger said he didn't plan to go after the front row boys hot and heavy for a while unless they don't keep up the pace, and they're certainly keeping up the pace. In fact, he's one of the front boys. But he said if they'd only run 142 or so, I'd try to get the lead. But if they go as quick as I think they will, I won't wrestle with them. Ward thinks this will be a 3-stop race, and right now Jim Rathman is coming in for a stop. And number 73, A.J. Shepard, is just going out from his pit. Jim Rathman is right in front of us, so we'll describe this pit stop to you. He's reaching out for a cup of water. He's getting his goggles clean. They're putting the left rear tire on. The front right is being taken off now. The safety crews are standing by with the carbon monoxide, protection there, and they have already lowered the car off the air jack, and the car is back out again. gold and black with the gold circle around the numeral. And now fans will be back in just 1 minute. And Rathman's crew got tremendous applause for that sensational effort. Now stay tuned for the greatest spectacle in racing. During that break, Jack Brabham in the Kimberly Cooper Climax car came in for a pit stop, and Jack Shapiro was standing by in the north pit. Come in, Jack.
11: Thank you, Sid. The Cooper Climax, the Kimberly Cooper, the only foreign entry, of course, in this year's race, and also a rear engine car, was in the pits for tires. And Sid, this pretty well blows the business of this man only making two pit stops, as was originally thought. Here's Roger Ward in the pits for his first pit stop, and they're ready with three tires and fuel. Roger is gunning the engine. He doesn't want anything like what happened last year. The car is up on the air jacks, and the crew is working frantically to change the tires. There seems to be a little bit of a problem on the right front. There goes the right rear on. They are changing the left rear. And as I said before, there is the asbestos tube pulled off the exhaust. The car is let down in a very, very fast pit stop for Roger Ward, and he's back out on the track and in the race. Back to the Kimberly car just for a second. The car is a real dark British racing green. We would call it a forest green, and I think this pretty well settles the question of whether Brabham could drive this particular race in just two pit stops. I think he's going to need three, just like the American drivers. Now back to the tower.
1: Okay, Jack, thank you very much. We're most interested in that particular foreign entry, too. Charlie?
2: Eddie Sachs has taken the lead from Parnelli Jones on the 46th lap. They've now completed 47 laps. We have some times for you, Sid. Rathman's pit stop unofficially was 23 seconds. Ward's was 25 seconds. And Brabham's was 50 seconds. So there are some comparisons of the pit stop times. 23 for Rathman, and it's interesting to note, Herdebeest's pit stop was 24 seconds. When Rathman got out on the track, he was just a car length ahead of Herdebeest. That 1 second made the difference, and he's running just a car length ahead of Herdebeest back in the pack. We can't tell you the exact position because they're shuffling around so fast with these pit stops. We see Dick Rathman, who also was one of the leaders in the pit at the moment. But Eddie Sachs is your leader at this time. Sid?
1: Paul Goldsmith has also come in for a pit stop, as has Bill Cheeseburg, and they're back out again. Here's the man who back in 1925 went 100 miles an hour or better for the very first time in the 500. How do you feel about 144-plus so far today, Pete DiPaolo?
12: Thank you, Sid Collin.
1: This is a tremendously increased speed over 25, isn't it?
12: It just wears you down. I was up there sitting with Eddie Rickenbacker, and he said, "My golly, Peter, can you imagine this speed?" And I said, "No, I cannot."
1: Is he having a good time today?
12: Wonderful time.
1: We're hoping he'll drop by to say hello to us later on. And we thank you, Pete, for doing likewise.
12: Thanks a lot, Sid.
1: Many friends around the country and around the world glad to have you here with us. Mr. Pete DiPaolo won this race in 1925. Now, as we took our spin around the track a little while ago, we got about as far as the backstretch, and we'll pick up the turns again and see what's doing, first of all, on the northeast turn. Come in, Lou Palmer.
13: And it's a gentle afternoon in spite of the speeds out here. We would add this note, however. As opposed to years past, they seem to be bunched in the turns, and rather than that single-file string out, some of them are able to take it higher. This may be due to better suspension, better tires. Whatever the reason, though, we watch them come in two abreast on some occasions here. Another note we might add, Epp Rose is having some smoke problem. His car is trailing some light smoke each time he comes through the turn here, Sid. Back to you now in the tower.
1: All right, Lou, thank you very much. You know, fans, each year we encourage you to drop us a line and tell us how you enjoy the broadcast of the 500, and the same goes for this year. Wish you a million your cards, your letters to me, Sid Collins, care of Indianapolis Motor Speedway, Indianapolis, Indiana. And last year we received many letters in our 500 coverage, as well as some of our comments on the state of Indiana as a good place for industry to locate. Most of the letters were very flattering, but one fellow wrote, "You mention everything you do have in Indiana. What don't you have?" Well, here's the answer. We don't have a corporation tax, we don't have a sales tax, we don't have a manufacturer's tax, we don't have a use tax, and our state constitution prohibits estate debt, which means taxpayers don't face a big interest burden. Any other questions could be answered by our governor, Matthew Welch, who's here right now, and how are you enjoying the race, sir?
14: Sid, I think this is a wonderful race, a beautiful day, and a real, real spectacle.
1: I won't ask you to pick a favorite, because I'm sure that you wouldn't do that, being a good politician, sir.
14: You wouldn't expect me to say anything except that this is an extraordinarily fine operation here today.
1: Thank you for dropping by to say hello to us.
14: Sid, it's a real pleasure to be here.
1: Thank you, sir. The governor of the state of Indiana, Matthew Welsh. And here's Charlie with the standings again.
2: Sid, Jim Rathman is back in the pit. This definitely is not scheduled. He was racing Ward and Herdebeest for a position. He's back in the pit, and they're not bothering to get the car up on the jacks, so apparently something is wrong. Jim Rathman, last year's winner, is climbing out of his car. He's right down in front of us, climbing out of his car, and he's a very unhappy young man at this point, you can be sure. The pit crew is hustling around. They're lifting the hood. They say when you lift the hood at Indianapolis, you're all through. With this remains to be seen. Jim Rathman still looking around very intently right down in front of us. Eddie Sachs still leading the race, and we've passed the 50-lap mark. He should be due almost any time for a pit stop. Parnelli Jones right with him. Right now, Roger Ward and Jim Herdebeest are within 100 feet of each other. They're back in the pack, and we will not get them straightened out until all cars have made their pit stops and we can get a reckoning. Now, Jim Rathman is back in the cockpit, and he's fastening his shoulder harness and his seat belt. Perhaps he'll go out once again. Sid?
1: Charlie, at the end of 40 laps, another new record, 144.601 miles per hour. The old record set by Roger Ward in 1960 at 142.943. And Jim Rathman, the boy that Charlie just told you about in the pit, and he's still there, incidentally, right in front of us, was leading the race at that time. So we've had all records broken up to that 40-lap mark by Jim Herdebeest in car number 99. And this most recent record at 100 miles, or one-fifth of the race completed, was set by Jim Rathman. At the end of 40 laps, or 100 miles, it was car number 2, Roger Ward, second. Number 12, Eddie Sachs, third. Number 98, Parnelli Jones, fourth. Number 1, A.J. Foyt, fifth. Number 8, Len Sutton, sixth. Number 52, Troy Ruttman, seventh. Number 97, Dick Rathman, eighth. Number 10, Paul Goldsmith, ninth. And number 73, A.J. Shepard, was tenth. Now to the northeast turn, and come in Lou Palmer.
13: This concerns Jim Rathman's car, and if Freddie Agabation's standing by, maybe I can give him the symptoms and he can give us the diagnosis. Just as he was leaving this number 3 turn, the engine let forth with a series of loud pops, like backfire. Jim raised his hand immediately, waving other cars around him. The car broke down severely at that point and is slowed down. Other cars did manage to get by. Then he held it and into the chute and into the pit area. That much about it we can tell you. Only the sound and the hand in the air. Back to you, Sid, in the tower.
1: All right, Lou, thank you very much. Now to the south pit and Johnny Peterson. I'll get Fred's comments on that in just a moment. John?
9: Right, Eddie Sachs in the car. They just dropped the air jacks, and down he goes. The red helmet covered with burned rubber. The crew pushing him off, and he's out of here in short time. Still rolling along the pit wall, and Eddie Sachs is off and running once again out of the south pits. Back to you, Sid.
1: Coming in the pit now, Bob Christie, and it looked as though Parnelli Jones came in for a stop at the same time. Fred, did you hear the question that Lou was asking you about Rathman's car barking?
0: Yes, I did, and that would indicate magneto trouble or gear train trouble, and they were working in the area of the magneto when he did come in. And I could see from the dejected appearance of Jim Rathman that they were wasting their time just looking at it. That's about all they could do.
1: Well, the car's being pushed down now, and Rathman, of course, is out of it, and it's all over. And here's a skid right in front of us. Number 83 spinning around three times, four times, right on the main stretch.
0: Watch
1: Don Davis, watch it out there. Well, right around the outside of Davis with the Cooper Climax by inches, and Don Davis is situated right now in his car, getting up and out right in the middle of the main stretch, getting up dejectedly, walking away, and there are two cars going around, and number 73
0: trouble again.
1: Whoa, right in front of the main stretch, two cars flip, get the glasses on them, and see who they are. A third car bumps, and the entire main stretch is upside down. A fourth car and a fifth, and Lloyd Ruby tries to avoid the pack. The fifth car hits the inside retaining wall, and there are now four cars immobilized. One car ducked into the pit area and is moving down into the grass to keep from hitting the attendants down there. We'll have to get our glasses. The yellow flag is out, and the cars are slowed down as the entire main stretch is almost blocked, except for about 10 feet or less on the outside on the right. It started as number 83, Don Davis, lost control right about the starting line, took three or four spins, stopped in front of the center pit area, and four cars were turning around. One went upside down and bounced, and now the entire main stretch is being cleared, and there's a clearance space of about 10 or 12 feet on the right where the cars are moving around. The crowd is milling around, the crowd meaning, of course, the officials and the safety patrol. The spectators are not involved in any way in this accident. The safety fences have kept all things away from the spectators right on the main stretch. But everyone is certainly standing here. And Freddie and Charlie, if you will, before you do anything or report anything, be sure about those car numbers. We'll wait until they're right. This is the first time in our 14 years of being here at the Speedway we have seen an accident, as a matter of fact, except for Al Herman bouncing right here in front of us years ago in front of the old pagoda, one car. But this was a tremendous pileup here with one car turning upside down, flipping into the air 10 to 12 feet, and three other cars, one hitting the inside retaining wall. It happened so fast, as I'm sure Lou Palmer will recall about his other accident on the northeast turn back in 1958. It's hard to pick it all up, but there is room, luckily, to get through and get around. And we will take our time now to find out. So if you don't mind, we'll break away for a 1 minute here while we check everything accurately. If we stayed with you, we couldn't know before another minute anyway. So fans, stay tuned for the greatest spectacle in racing. Back in the master control tower once again, and most of the wreckage has been removed. Number 83, Don Davis' car being rolled back. The yellow flag, of course, is still out. There's much oil on the track and, of course, skids, marks. And one car is situated right in the center of the racetrack, and the cars are all moving around to the right of it, keeping their position and their difference between one and the other. I think, Johnny Peterson, can you hear me in the south pit, or perhaps John has left his post? If he's not there, I hope he has left his post. I'm sure he had. He's down near it. So as soon as John gets back, if the engineer will signal back here from that point, I'm sure he'll have all the information. So, Freddie and Charlie, I think rather than speculate and perhaps make an error from here, with our glasses, we're about a quarter of a mile or more away from that spot. We can see it, but we're not positive, and I'd rather wait, if you will, please, fans around the nation, until Johnny comes back and he can spot the actual cars and get the official report of any injuries. That was not a very pleasant accident, that's for certain, because that was one of the ones they call spectacular, I guess, Fred.
0: Those are the kind we don't like to see, believe me. It's unfortunate, though, when Don Davis came to a screech and halt mid-straightaway here directly in front of our control tower set. Had he stayed in the automobile, things would have been much safer, but as he dashed across to the crash wall, he must have been a little on the punchy side, and he walked rather slowly, which threw the one automobile out of control, trying to miss Don Davis himself as he was walking across.
1: Okay, Fred, I think we'll do what we call a fill at this point and talk about a few other things while we get ourselves calmed down. That's the first time I've seen a race car flip up in the air, and it happened just about the same spot as Tony Bettenhausen's unfortunate accident a few weeks ago.
0: Yes, actually, it happened about 50 feet north of it.
1: Which is most rare, isn't it, Fred, to have that happen right on the main stretch here at Indianapolis?
0: It certainly is. That many times is caused by an engine lockup or disintegration of an engine or rear-end failure locking up, creating a car to get out of control on a long straightaway as this.
1: Well, they're having trouble. The car is right down in front of us now at the starting line. And they're having trouble rolling it out because, of course, the wheels are locked and the chassis is bent. But it is being moved out. That's the dart cart special number 83, most definitely out of this race and any other for some time.
0: As you notice, the skid marks start way north of us here, about 300 yards, actually. And it indicates possibly an engine failure up that way.
1: Well, it says on the report we just received, he spun twice and came to a stop. He spun at least twice, from our observation. Now, just about...
0: He spun twice right in front of us.
1: Yeah, I think it was at least twice. I spun six times myself, Fred, trying to miss you.
0: And he made two crossovers there, as you can well see.
1: We'll be back in 10 seconds with a report from Johnny Peterson in the South Pit. Now for station identification, this is the Indianapolis Motor Speedway Network. Back in the control tower again, we switch you down to John Peterson, who was right in front of all the action in the south pit. Johnny?
9: Right, Sid. As you realize, it is a bit confused. I checked these cars, Lloyd Ruby in the Autolite, number 5, Bill Cheeseburg in number 14, Roger McCluskey's car, number 22, Jack Turner in the Barlow, number 45, A.J. Shepard in number 73. By the time we worked our way through the mob down at the south end, there were no drivers visible in the cars or around the general area. The fire department working frantically to get those cars out of harm's way. They're all leaking fuel, and with that hot metal, it is a hazard. They're doing a tremendous job. They have it pretty well covered and protected now. There is one more car on the track at the moment, and that is the Bardall, number 45, Jack Turner's car. It happened right at the end of the south pits, the opening onto the number one corner. One car is still on the track. The others are back onto the grass area. And the fire, possibility of fire,
8: apparently is no longer existent. Sid, that's about all I can see over the sea of heads as we return to our post for the moment. Back to you.
1: All right, Johnny, and keep checking around because there may be some more information down there. Noticing here there were three rookies out of our starting eight involved in the accident. Don Davis, Roger McCluskey, and A.J. Shepard. And the veterans were there, too, and Jack Turner and Bill Cheeseburg and our second starting year man in Lloyd Ruby. Very unfortunate that Lloyd Ruby's car was involved there, too, because he was just making the very tail end of the mishap and happened to be unable to avoid what happened, Fred.
0: Actually, if you noticed real well, the car that got way up on end and flipped in midair was Jack Turner because the track was completely blocked. Talking about veterans being involved in that, Turner was trapped, actually.
1: I have a telegram here from Lee Waller, who won this race in 1951. We're sorry Lee couldn't be here listening down in Tampa, Florida. And now, Charlie, if you'll get together for us, at least now we can get our standings up to date in just a moment, where they stand during the yellow flag, if that's possible, unofficially. Luke Walton has something for us in the center pit. Luke?
13: Yes, Sid, a year ago today, we were interviewing the 1960 champion, Jim Rathman of Miami, Florida. That was a great occasion. Here, Jim is standing right next to me, and his car is out of the race. What was the trouble, Jim?
12: Well, the magneto went out on the car. We've had trouble all month, and it was running real good. I think we were leading when we went out, wasn't we?
13: I believe you were, Jim. Now that that car is out of the race, do you plan to get any relief driving in another car?
12: Well, I've already spread the word with all the good cars, and I'm standing by here. If somebody gets a little tired or something, I'll take over.
13: Now, Jim, standing by up in the tower is Freddie Agabation, and Freddie may have a question to ask you about this year's race and this year's driving. Freddie?
12: Fire away, Fred.
15: How you doing?
12: Okay, buddy.
15: Hey, I just wanted to report right quick. I just saw A.J. Shepard walking by. And he looks all right. He's not shook up at all.
12: Oh, he's in good shape. I was just talking to him.
13: Thank you very much, Jim Rathman. Now back to the tower and Sid Collins.
1: All right, Luke. We feel that Lloyd Ruby is still on this racetrack. Johnny Peterson reported that he was perhaps involved in the accident. So if any of you have seen Lloyd Ruby going around in front of you in car number 5, I wish you'd call in right now and let us know, because we haven't seen him out here. I don't think he went through the infield. Charlie?
2: I thought you might be interested, Sid, in the car that's leading the race right now. Parnelli Jones took over the lead during the exchange of pit stops, and he has a rather sizable margin. A.J. Foyt is now running second with Eddie Sachs third, Len Sutton fourth. And that is strictly unofficial. We're trying to unsort the cars at the moment, but Parnelli Jones has been leading all during this yellow light time in car number 98, the Agajanian Special. Here he is passing now. He is the leader. And Lloyd Ruby's car was not involved in that wreck, Sid, because Ruby is out on the track right now. Ruby is on the track right now, so he undoubtedly was not involved in the wreck, or at least was not damaged. But it's Parnelli Jones, the leader. A.J. Foyt is second. Eddie Sachs is third. Fourth is Len Sutton. Troy Ruttman is fifth. And we believe Eddie Johnson is sixth. That's the way they stand at the moment. Sid?
1: Thank you. I didn't feel that Lloyd was. I saw him come around the outside of that 10-foot space there, Charlie, and I thought he made it through. It was a tight squeeze indeed, like moving through heavy traffic on the way out to the speedway this morning. But then when Johnny said he thought he saw him, we thought we better check. But understand that our reporters are as close as they can get, and sometimes they can't get quite close enough. But Lloyd was not involved in the mishap at all. We had another new record at 125 miles, or 50 laps set by the leader at that time, Eddie Sachs, 144.505. So up through 125 miles, we had new records at every single interval. Now, fans, stay tuned for the greatest spectacle in racing. I want to mention that Mr. John Poole and his two sons, Tony and Peter, are here at the race this year. He's the owner of the KBIG radio outlet in Los Angeles, California, that's been with us in the entire 10 years of our broadcast. He's done a wonderful job in bringing racing to the Southern California area. Mr. Bob McAndrew has made us aware of that fact. I have a wire here from our network director, Gil Berry's daughter, Katie, and the rest of the family wishing him congratulations, as we all do, on his silver wedding anniversary, his 25th anniversary today and the 10th anniversary of our broadcast of the network. My friends Glenn Ford and Ken Smith out in California listening too, and Frank and Phyllis Gregory, and my godson and my other godson in Cleveland, Mike Mantell. Now to Jack Shapiro in the North Pit.
11: Thank you, Sid. With me in the North Pit is Cliff Griffith, who was driving car number 26. Cliff is the oldest man in our field today, a grandfather. Is that right, Cliff?
16: That's right.
11: What happened out there, Cliff? You're out of the race, am I right?
16: While we were running under the caution light, I was going down the backstretch, and all of a sudden the engine exploded. I imagine a connecting rod broke or something.
11: You managed to steer it into the pits and keep it out of trouble, and that was it. Well, this was your fourth race here, Cliff. Am I right? And you finished ninth once in, what was it, 1952?
16: 52 and 10th and 56.
11: 10th and 56, and the other one not quite so good, the third one that you were in before this.
16: That was in 1951, and I finished about 22nd.
11: Well, you ran a good race while the horse lasted, Cliff. We're real glad to see you in one piece, and we hope you continue in that kind of racing luck.
16: Thank you very kindly.
11: I'm sorry you didn't run longer.
16: So am I.
11: Take care now. Thank you, Cliff Griffith. And now back to the tower.
17: Wire here. Another accident here on the main stretch right down by the southwest turn. A car has evidently either hit that retaining wall inside, as Freddie tapped me and said, trouble. I looked, Fred, did it tap the wall or did it just spin right down there past the wall?
15: All I saw it do, Sid, was slide in. He went out around the outside of the workman, safety patrolman, cleaning up there, and I think he turned a little bit tight. And he
17: probably hit some of that
15: eight.
17: Sand they're putting on the grease, right. And oil out there, right?
15: Well, it's cement they're cleaning up the oil with. If it's a blue automobile, I don't know which one it is. I have a good idea which one it is.
17: Well, let's hold on to Johnny Peterson.
15: We'll wait until we get official recognition of that.
17: All right, so thank you. Now, the leading 10 at the end of 50 laps for your charts.

0: 1960 at 142.032, so Eddie broke his old record of last year. Incidentally, fans, we've been invited to join the staff in Atlanta, Georgia, on July 9th for the Festival 250, featuring many of these same drivers and Indianapolis cars. The first USAC event in Atlanta with the big cars. I'll be down to join Bob Montgomery and his staff for their broadcast Sunday, July the 9th. Here again is Charlie Brockman.
1: Sid, I thought during this lull it might be a good time to review the cars out of the race, and there are 11 cars out of the race at the moment. They are number 3, Branson, number 16, Grimm, number 55, DeWalt, number 4, Jim Rathman, number 83, Davis, number 73, Shepard, number 22, McCluskey, number 14, Cheeseburg, number 45, Turner, and number 26, Griffith. And the last car out of the race is the one down in the turn, and I think I can confirm without question, Sid, it is number 8, Len Sutton. Len Sutton is out of the race. He's all right. He was still in the cockpit of the car, and he was okay, and so here you are, Sid.
0: All right, that was correct, Charlie. Number 8, Len Sutton in the Bryant Heating and Cooling Special. Len from Portland, Oregon, the boy, as I mentioned earlier, who was driving alongside me trying to get to the race today, finally made it, and now we see the car back on the racetrack again. So evidently it was restarted and put back or shoved back into the race. We'll get the official report momentarily. Now, the official report on the accident on the main stretch is as follows. It says four other cars following car number 83, Don Davis, were attempting to steer around this car on the track and were involved in the accident. They were car number 22, Roger McCluskey, car number 14, Bill Cheeseburg, car number 45, Jack Turner, and car number 73, A.J. Shepard. Again, Lloyd Ruby was not involved in the accident. All of them came to a stop at the end of the main stretch and were removed from the track. Turner's car is the one that went up in the air end over end, and at 60 laps, those cars were out of the race. The day, as far as weather is concerned, is still beautiful, and barring any serious mishap to the drivers involved in the accident, word we have not received from the hospital as yet, it will still be a great day for racing because accidents are expected at these speeds, but we certainly don't want any of the drivers to be injured in any way. The yellow flag is still out. Bill Vanderwater is on the track. We have received new records at every break down through 50 laps or 125 miles. The winner today, of course, receives over $100,000 for himself, the prize melon. Speculatingly, $350,000 to $375,000 total. Winner receives the Golden Pace car, Bardock ring, clothes from Dick's Menswear in Wabash, Indiana. $1,000 worth of men's clothing up there, which will be given in the next few days. And many, many other awards and trophies. And, of course, the big thing is the conquering of this 500. And a particularly thrilling feat today because this is the 50th anniversary of this race. Jack Shapiro is standing by now with some information for us from the North Pit. Come in, Jack.
2: Well, we're on. All right.
0: Yes, AJ, you are.
2: Thank you, Sid. A.J. Shepard is with me. He was a rookie here this year, and it's kind of tough to go out of a race that way, isn't it, A.J.?
3: Yeah, it sure is, but I don't think anyone in the mess-up was hurt real bad.
2: Well, we certainly hope not. The machine that you were driving, number 73, is the Travelon trailer car. It held the one-lap and four-lap record here, didn't it?
3: Yes, it did. We were out there in the race just a minute ago, and my pit crew was giving me the signals that I was running consistent 144s, and I was doing it real easy without any strain or anything. And when I came out of the number 4 corner, I seen the yellow light come on, so I started slowing down, and I seen the car setting sideways right in the middle of the front straightaway. So there was a car on my right, and there was room for him between the car sitting there and the outside wall. And so I moved to the left to get by, and just as I got within, pretty close to the car, why, the driver stepped out and started to walk right across in front of me. And I turned to the left and hit the brakes, and I seen as I was turning left that I'd hit that inside wall, but I figured that I'd miss the driver, and so the devil with my finishing must not get nobody hurt.
2: That's fine sentiments and great sportsmanship, A.J. We're sorry you had to finish your first race in this particular manner. We certainly wish you a lot better racing luck in the future, and I'm sure Don Davis feels that way. He is the driver that you managed to miss by hitting the wall.
3: Oh, well, good. I've known Don for a long time, and he's a terrific race driver. He's done a good job here, and all I can say is if I can have a car as good next year as I had this year, why, we're going to come back, try and win her.
2: You'll come back and race. Fine. Thank you very much, A.J., for talking with us. Now back to Sid Collins in the tower.
0: All right, Jack, thank you very much. Standing by is a car owner from Inglewood, California, who doesn't have a car this year, but for 14 years was a great car owner participant, and tells me he may be coming back next year very soon. Mr. Bob Estes. Bob, you were standing down the turn when
4: this
0: accident occurred?
4: Yes, I went down the turn just as the cars were flipping to see if I could help in any way to keep the people back. I'd like to report that as far as I know, although the cars were badly damaged, nobody was hurt.
0: Well, that's the first time we've had one like that in the 500 on this main stretch that I can remember.
4: That's right, but I think everything was very well controlled.
0: Well, I certainly hope so, and Jack Turner's the one who went end over end, and he's a good buddy of us all.
4: Looked nasty.
0: Sure did. Well, Bob, thanks for coming by, and we'll look forward to you having a participant as you did Don Freedom, what he did so well for you coming in third some years ago.
4: Thanks, Sid. I certainly hope to be back again.
0: Nice to see you. Mr. Bob Estes, Inglewood, California, and you folks out there, I just heard another one of your native friends say hello to you. Now stay tuned for the greatest spectacle in racing. Back in the control tower once again as the race is being run under the caution light and the caution flag. And right now, Parnelli Jones, driving the Agajanian Willard Battery Special, of course, gets a big break because he's holding on here in first position during the light. No one can pass him. Number 8, Len Sutton, is back on the racetrack again, having pitted during this particular time. And the crews are now still cleaning up the racetrack with the oil that spilled due to the accident. We understand that Jack Turner was being interviewed in the public address system just a few moments ago, so I'm sure he is okay. And we're really thrilled to hear that. We've heard no other report from the hospital on any injury in the accident, which is almost fantastic, having seen this thing. But, Freddie, I guess these accidents sometimes look a lot worse than they are, and the ones that look simple are worse than they look.
5: The most dangerous ones, most generally, are the slow, easy, rolling type. And the spectacular accidents, most generally, wind up on four wheels, as most all of those, and those cars all did, by the way, which shakes the driver up very badly and damages a car very seriously. But most generally, these spectacular ones aren't as injurious to the chauffeurs as one might think.
0: Well, let me give the rundown now at the end of 60 laps or 150 miles. Yellow flag is still out, so we'll run this down for you. The first time in the day that we did not have a new record. The leader at the end of 60 laps, or 150 miles, was number 98, Parnelli Jones. Second, number 1, A.J. Foyt. Third, number 12, Eddie Sachs. Fourth, number 8, Len Sutton. Fifth, number 2, Roger Ward. Sixth, number 52, Troy Ruttman. Seventh, number 97, Dick Rathman. Eighth, number 41, Johnny Boyd, moving into the first 10. Ninth, number 99, Jimmy Herdebees, who led through 75 miles. And 10th, number 7, Clark Templeman. The time, 1 hour, 4 minutes, 26 and 51 hundred seconds. The speed, 139.661. And the speed of the record, which was set last year at this point by Eddie Sachs, was 140.056. So about less than 1 mile per hour slower because of the caution flag became the entire race average. The sizzling pace, the hottest speed, was 144.807. Set by Jim Herdebees, leading at the end of 75 miles, or 30 laps. Yellow flag is still out, so they're just riding rather quietly. I'd like to take this chance, too, to extend thanks to Walter Bull, publisher of the Illustrated Speedway News, on behalf of Gil Berry, director of this network, and myself. Walter, on behalf of his newspaper, presented Gil and me with plaques for, in his opinion, the manner in which this broadcast has been handled the past 10 years. Tony Holman made the presentation on behalf of Illustrated Speedway News at a recent pole position mechanic banquet here in town, and we certainly hope that we can live up to the high praise from Walter and his publication in the years to come of this annual broadcast on behalf of our entire broadcast crew. The passing flag being put out now, and the green flag is out, and the race is now again underway. So now there'll be some changes, and the boys who tried to work some strategy for pit stops have done so under the yellow flag, although I don't believe anything particularly unusual occurred at that time to make too much difference in the standings. So let's swing around the track and see what the men are saying now as they jockey for position and what they've noticed in the last 15 to 20 minutes. First to the south turn, and Bill Frosch.
6: All of the cars have just passed us, Sid, and they're all off and running in beautiful style. And away they go down the big, long back chute. Back to you, Sid.
0: Let's go to the southeast turn, Mike Ahern.
7: Right here, Sid, the cars have just passed here in a cluster around the southeast turn into the back straightaway. The cars are being trailed in the pack by Jack Brabham at the moment, but he's trying to cut on the inside and pass a few. To the back stretch now and Bernie Herrmann in just a moment. Right now, back to you, Sid.
0: And to the back stretch and Bernie Herrmann.
8: Okay, Sid, Al Keller just went on by in the Constant Haas Special, car number 19. We saw Lloyd Ruby, too, and as Mike told you, Brabham bringing up the rear in the Kimberly. It's all yours, then.
0: You don't mean bring up the rear of the entire pack. You mean in that particular group. Is that right, Bernie?
8: That's right, Sid.
0: Okay, now to the northeast turn, and here is Lou Palmer.
9: The story is the story of the group, all bunched together with one exception. Len Sutton, who was in the pits and then rolled back out again. He's riding alone, no traffic at the moment. Everyone else, though, all grouped up, and Ebrose still is trailing some light smoke as he comes by us here. And, Sid, anytime you want a spot on the turn, I would say you could have it now. Back to you in the tower.
0: Well, I'm ready for a change after this one. That's the first one I've seen, Fred, and I don't know how you... No, my racing color is yellow, personally. You know.
5: Well, it will shake you up. Believe me, it shakes up the best of veterans and the best of race fans. But those things do happen in this business, unfortunately, and it's real fortunate that no one was seriously injured, as far as we know.
0: I'll bet our buddy Jimmy Shelton thinks we're mad at him. Three times now we've cut off at the northeast turn.
5: Right with him.
0: And we don't mean to do that to Jim at all. Jim, how you doing up there, pal?
10: Real good, Sid. It's kind of a strange day for the men in the turns, as you have already remarked, because the fellows are doing an excellent job in these turns today, and it seems as though all the excitement is down in the home stretch. So when things do happen, we'll be here, Sid.
0: All right, thank you very much. George Sally said if this race were accident-free, George Sally, by the way, is chief mechanic on the Metal Cal car with Chuck Stevenson driving. He had the winners here with Sam Hanks in 57, and Jimmy Bryan in 58, two in a row, and he was trying to make it three in a row when Bryan's car wouldn't start in 59. They had trouble getting off the first lap, in fact, didn't make it. But he said you're going to see the best and fastest race you've ever seen anywhere without the accidents. Everybody will be hustling every minute, and the fellow who takes a breather, even for a second, is going to find himself at the tail end of the field. And that was true, and it's true again now with the green flag out. But, of course, the yellow flag, it's hard to break records when the boys are, in fact, it's impossible, Freddie, isn't it, when the boys are held back by the caution light.
5: Now, that's definitely true, Sid. I do not know how long the yellow flag has been displayed. Maybe Charlie kept a record of it. I'm not too sure. But if it hasn't been kept out too long, we still can look forward to a new race record today.
0: I have a wire here from our good friend Reverend John Brewink out in
5: Tulsa, Oklahoma. Pardon the interruption. Floyd is challenging over there.
0: Hey, pardon?
5: A.J. Floyd is challenging Parnelli Jones, and this next lap around, you might find a different setting in that number 1-2 position. For our national champion, A.J. Floyd, is now right on Parnelli Jones's tail.
0: Well, they should be about the backstretch. Let's see if Bernie can pick him up. Have they gone by you? Number 1 and 98. Bernie?
11: Okay, so they come by right now. Jones and Floyd. Floyd leading by just a few feet. Now Floyd goes out in front. Back to you, sir.
0: Let's pick him up on the northeast turn. Lou?
9: All right, Foyt's leading. Foyt leads through the turn now. Parnelli Jones settling down behind him comfortably as they carry over into the short chute. Foyt, then Parnelli. Sid?
0: Then into the northwest, Jim.
10: Well, it's the same thing here, Sid. They're driving a real cool race, both of these fellas. It looks as though they're almost tailpipe to hood there, however, and they're coming down the home stretch right to you here and now.
0: Well, let's take a look, and Freddie, thanks for picking that one up, because right now we have A.J. Floyd leading Parnelli Jones by about 75 yards. So A.J. Floyd, who won the National Driving Championship this year at the age of 26, the second youngest driver to ever win that crown, has taken the lead in the 500-mile race in the Bose Seal Fast car.
5: Well, that's as it should be. Our national champion should be leading this race somewhere along the line, if not maybe winning it.
0: Well, he's the youngest national champion in 30 years, and everybody figured this Texan had a destiny and a date with greatness, and perhaps today he's going to do it. Charlie?
5: Well, it could be.
1: Sid, you might be interested that the caution light was on unofficially for 21 laps or 25 minutes, and I think it's a tremendous tribute to these people in the cleanup crews that they got that straightaway cleared and all the oil dried up in 25 minutes, a tremendous job because they had a lot of work to do. The caution light was out for 21 laps according to the records we're keeping.
0: Thank you very much. Let's see how they're doing in the backstretch now if they haven't passed you, Bernie.
8: I think they're going by, Sid.
0: Let's pick up Jim and pick up. Oh, here they are in front of us already. Floyd is ahead now by only about 25 yards, so Parnelli's picked up a little distance on him, Freddie.
5: Parnelli's got it in half already in one lap's time, so you'll see a duel there from here on through until maybe something mechanical occurs to both cars and or they continue on through the balance of the race and wind up in that setup.
0: Well, A.J. Floyd has a new car with an upright engine this year on the left, and he, of course, is a rather quiet fellow. In fact, he's very, very modest indeed, and it's hard to get him to say anything. But I assume if he wins the race, he'll have a few words for us, as will any other driver here, too. This race is very, very difficult to figure at this moment, so we'll not try. We'll just report it to you. Now stay tuned for the greatest spectacle in racing. Back in the control tower once again, this tight duel for first place taking place between A.J. Foyt and Parnelli Jones. And here's Charlie Brockman with the rundown, now unofficially in our tower, of the first six positions, which are tightly bunched.
1: All right, Sid, Foyt is the leader and Parnelli Jones is second, but Troy Ruttman is right behind Parnelli Jones. Troy Ruttman is running third, and as a matter of fact, Ruttman has moved into second place. Ruttman, as they're passing right now, has moved into second place. Eddie Sachs is running in fourth. Roger Ward is fifth, and Jim Hurtubise is now sixth. According to the tower, Dick Rathman is seventh, followed by Paul Goldsmith, Len Sutton, and Johnny Boyd. But those are strictly unofficial at this point, and we should have the standings from the official scorers coming up shortly. But Troy Ruttman is now moved into second place in car number 52.
0: Rather interesting note there is the fact that Troy Ruttman, who won this race in 1952, at that time was driving for J.C. Agajanian, a car owner and promoter from the West Coast from San Pedro, California, and the boy he just passed is Aggie's current driver in Parnelli Jones, and Troy was the youngest driver at age 22 to ever win this race at that time, and of course since then too, and now Parnelli Jones is the new rookie and a very hot contender for the top honors as the rookie of the year. So Agajanian probably has some very strange feelings right now, wouldn't you say, Fred?
5: Well, I would say so, but you can look forward to that Troy giving him a fit. Believe me, when he gets up there in front, he's going to be hard to catch. He'll be long gone because he'll have his foot in it all the way.
0: You know, in an interview the other day locally here, boys, with Sam Hanks, Sam said, "Sid, I look for the finish to have five cars within 100 yards of one another." And I couldn't believe it. And the way it's going right now, the first five are.
5: I think it could possibly happen because these boys are going to stay bunched up.
0: Wow.
5: There's going to be a lot of money in that checkered flag, you know.
0: That's for sure.
5: And by the way, Ev Rose's car is smoking quite badly now. And Sid, the basic reason for that would be, again, similar to what happened to Tony Bettenhausen last year. As you recall, he was smoking. You recall we mentioned
0: yes,
5: that
0: I do.
5: He either had a piston seizure coming up and or leaking oil out of the cam tower assembly onto the exhaust manifolding, as that's a lay-down engine job, and it's leaking right at the directly on the rear part of the exhaust header stack.
0: Well, here are the, pardon me, Fred.
5: It might not be of major importance, and then it could be, too.
0: Well, we'll watch and see what happens on that particular observation of yours. The standings out at the end of 70 laps, or 175 miles, are as follows. First was number 98. It was not a new record, of course, because of the caution flag. Parnelli Jones. Second, number 1, A.J. Foyt. Third, number 12, Eddie Sachs. Fourth, number 2, Roger Ward. Fifth, number 99, Jim Hurtubise. Sixth, 52, Troy Ruttman. Seventh, 97, Dick Rathman. Eighth, number 10, Paul Goldsmith. Ninth, number 41, Johnny Boyd. And 10th, number 18, Chuck Stevenson, moving into the top 10 for the first time. And the speed was 136.231. The old record was 140.373, set last year by Eddie Sachs. So those were the standings at the end of 70 laps, or 175 miles. We are missing some of our veteran drivers who, strangely enough, failed to qualify. We said earlier that eight rookies made the race this year, but some of the real veterans didn't. One was Dwayne Carter, who had been in 10 500s. Another was Bob Byth, who had been in 5. Paul Russo, who had been in 14. And Don Freeland, who had been in 8.
5: Parnelli Jones' car just dropped back considerably. He's having mechanical malfunctions with the automobile now. It's starting to pop coming down the straightaway, so he's dropped back 3 or 4 positions quickly.
0: We'll pause now for 10 seconds for station identification across the nation. This is the Indianapolis Motor Speedway Network. Back in the master control tower here at Indianapolis once again, and we're watching very closely for the leaders, and Charlie Brockman has the stopwatch on to perhaps determine the difference between the first and second positions. And if we get another tight duel as we had a few moments ago with Foyt and with Parnelli Jones, we shall follow them all the way around the racetrack to keep you completely up to date on all the activity here. Wire here from my old friend I was in England with during the war, down in Dallas, Texas. Another godson of mine. I have them all over. You know, being a bachelor, Freddie, you have godchildren every place. Joe and Vince Dubras down in Dallas. The yellow flag now officially for your charts was displayed for a total of 25 minutes and 12 seconds while the course is cleared for oil. Now, Parnelli Jones is coming into the pit, and if Luke can get down there to describe this pit stop, we'd love to have it, but it's hard to just throw it to one of our announcers. This area here is hundreds and hundreds of feet long. So if Luke, if you are near Parnelli, let us know. Len Sutton, car number 8, pitted and changed 4 tires, was back in the race. Here is Luke at the center pit. Luke?
12: Sid, this is not a routine pit stop either. This is a trouble stop down here because they have that hood up and they are looking down in under the hood. The lower part of the engine is some trouble spot down there. The over-the-wall pit crew, Pete Hurtubise, that's Jimmy's younger brother, and Christian Licht and Doug Hartman, Tiny Worley, who is the chief mechanic, and Dick Northam, are very much concerned about this car. Right now there is a very strong aura of apprehension, but they're closing it up. Looks like they're closing it up from here, and it may go ahead in the race. They're pushing the car now away, and there goes Jim Hurtubise on his way, and now we're going on our way back up to the tower, Sid.
0: Okay, Luke, thank you very much. And, of course, the pit action here is very exciting indeed, and if you fellas will try to get as close as you can to each car, we would appreciate it. And here again is Charlie.
1: Troy Ruttman has taken the lead. Troy Ruttman is now leading the race. He just passed A.J. Foyt, and Jones' pit stop was 52 seconds. So Troy Ruttman is the new leader. He took over the lead on the 85th lap. Now back to Sid.
0: Luke, can you hear me? Luke Walton, center pit. Luke, can you come in? We just had a report from Luke in the center pit, and I'll see if he's back to the mic. Luke, are you there? Well, evidently not. It was pointed out here that he was speaking of Jim Hurtubise, and I believe that in the excitement meant Parnelli Jones, who's making
5: a pit stop. Yes, that was Parnelli Jones' pit stop, for Hurtubise hasn't made a pit stop. He just flashed by us, in fact, and he was commenting on Parnelli Jones' pit stop. Apparently, the difficulties are something that can't be quickly repaired, and they're going out with the intentions of running the best position they possibly can and just continue running and pick up a position.
0: Now here's Luke in the center pit again. Luke? Luke Walton in the center pit.
12: Yes, Sid, we're here right now. There's not much going on. That pit stop of Jim Hurtubise was a hurried up one because Jim Hurtubise, who's driving an exceptional race, wanted to get back in there.
0: Luke, let me interrupt you. The question was, that was Parnelli Jones in number 98, and perhaps you were confused because Hurtubise number is 99. Are we correct?
12: Yes, I believe we goofed on that one.
0: Oh, okay, pal. I just wanted to clarify.
12: It's Parnelli Jones and not Jim Hurtubise.
0: Okay, thank you very much, Luke. That's all we wanted because we had 3 pairs of glasses on it, and we knew it was 98, but we wanted you to know it, too. Okay, now, getting back to where we were, we have a wire here from L.V. Phillips, who's commissioner of our great high school athletic association, where we think we have the best basketball in the world, and I'll get bad letters on that, but we think it's true, and Bob and Shirley Worms are out in California, and I can't read all the telegrams, and also I want to mention that last year, one time, Freddie, it's a funny thing, you talk 4.5 hours, and in the heat of all this, just like Luke saying, Hurtubise, I said irregardless once, and I got 500 letters saying, there's no such word. I looked it up in the dictionary, and there is, but it's second choice. It's obsolete, but it is still a word. Well, and I'm sorry. And another thing, if I may...
5: You just have to watch your dictionary.
0: That's for
5: all.
0: Sure. If I may, I want to thank you all for the wonderful letters you send. I hope you'll write them again this year and tell us where you're listening to Sid Collins, care of Indianapolis Speedway, Indianapolis, Indiana. But kindly don't expect too many replies. I answered about a third. That's the best I could do. Here are the standings at the end of the 80-lap break, or 200 miles. First was A.J. Foyt, car number 1. Second, 98, Parnelli Jones. Third, number 12, Eddie Sachs. Fourth, number 2, Roger Ward. Fifth, 52, Troy Ruttman. Sixth, 99, Jim Hurtubise. Seventh, 97, Dick Rathman. Eighth, number 10, Paul Goldsmith. Ninth, number 41, Johnny Boyd. And 10th, number 7, Clark Templeman. Not a new record, 136.802 miles per hour. Now stay tuned for the greatest spectacle in racing. Here at the Indianapolis Motor Speedway, once again, things are running rather smoothly. At the moment, Troy Ruttman, who won this race in 1952, is in the lead, and the man who won the race here in 1949 is standing by, Bill Holland. Bill, do you have any feeling you wish you were out there to challenge Troy right now?
13: Well, Sid, yes, I'd like very much to be, and especially if it was a few years ago.
0: This fellow made a tremendous record. He had 2 seconds in a first in a 3-year span, almost unbelievable.
13: That's right, 47, 48, and 50 of a second, and 1 in 49.
0: Well, Bill, today, I don't want to put you in the spot, but who are the top contenders for Victory Lane right now, in your opinion, as a former winner?
13: Well, it looks like Ruttman is going to be hard to beat. Ruttman's pretty hungry, and he's driving sensibly this year, which he didn't do the last couple of years, and it looks good for him, but Roger Ward is in a very good spot, and unless there's car trouble, of course, Parnelli and Foyt are in a good spot, too. It's a little early yet to make a choice.
0: Very diplomatic answer, and I know I agree with you. It is early. Thank you, Bill, for stopping over.
13: Thank you, sir.
0: Right, Bill Holland, who won this race in 49. Imagine Lee Wallard and Parsons and other winners listening around the country. Pat Flaherty is here, are enjoying the race immensely. And golly, they must be chomping at the bit, Fred, to be right where you are right now, you know?
5: Yeah, well, by the way, I'd like to state that positions changed last time around. Troy Ruttman was leading A.J. Foyt, and A.J. Foyt, of course, took over the lead going through or by here. However, as far as Parnelli Jones is concerned, he's honestly out of business. You can look forward to no more out of Parnelli Jones this afternoon. And Ruttman has taken the lead away again from A.J. Foyt. So they're going to be jockeying back and forth for a long while until the next pit stop.
0: I think we'll swing around the track and try to pick them up. They're probably past Mike Ahern now, but coming down the backstretch should be number 52, Ruttman, and number 1, Foyt. Let's see how close they are. Bernie, come in.
14: Okay, waiting right for them now, sir. And we're still waiting. And here is Troy Ruttman, and following right behind is A.J. Foyt, perhaps 40 feet, trailing A.J. Foyt.
0: Just a couple of car lengths, probably. They should be coming around the northeast turn in a moment, and waiting for them is Lou Palmer.
9: And we almost always underestimate speed here. They're through the northeast and into the short chute, Sid, and was still Troy leading.
0: Jim Shelton, northwest.
10: All right, it is still Troy Ruttman and A.J. Foyt. It's similar to Ward and Rathman last year near the end of the race. It's still Ruttman 1, Foyt 2.
0: Now coming down the main stretch is the same thing, Ruttman and Foyt, and I think Ruttman is pulling away a little bit. It looks like about 50 or 60 yards difference. A few moments ago, it was just a couple of car lengths. We invited J.C. Agajanian to drop by and say hello to you around the nation, but he hasn't been up yet, and I know why, because Parnelli was faring so very well. But Parnelli Jones is back in the pit once again, and they're now trying to push the car a little bit. They are changing some tires, and if Freddie were right, they were going to try to do the best they could by running. He'll be back in. Otherwise, they'll call it a day.
5: Yes, I think they're giving him a... No, they're pulling the tires in. I think they're going to pull the car in because they were going to put some tires on it on this pit stop when he came in, but I believe they're going to call it a day and wrap that automobile up. It's unfortunate, too, because this young man was doing a tremendous job in a fine piece of equipment, and they're getting back to work on it again. They can't make up their mind whether to or not.
0: Well, Freddie standing right alongside me now is a car owner who's done a tremendous job for racing. The Dean Van Line Special placed on the pole this year for the second year in a row. Eddie Sachs, their driver, is still out there and very much in contention indeed. In third position, Mr. Al Dean, the owner of the automobile and the Dean Van Line's company, is here just naturally in red, white, and blue as usual. Mainly white, though, Al, looking very cool and crisp. And with you, your vice president, director of advertising, Mr. Chris Christian from Long Beach, California. How does it feel to be a car owner and be in third place when you started first and still have a good chance to win this race for the first time ever?
15: It feels great, Sid. I think that we're in fairly good shape here. When you consider the pit stop situation, I think a lot of the boys that are leading us now pitted a little ahead of us.
0: Does the race...
15: By reason of that, I believe that our tire wear is a little bit better than some of our competition.
0: You think the race is being run under the strategy you planned, and you're very satisfied so far?
15: I think that we're fortunate that we're getting some fine tire wear out of our chassis, Sid. I think we went 52 laps on the first set, and at a pace, did you know that Sachs was turning laps at 148?
0: No, we did not know that.
15: Yes, sir, he was turning laps at 148 miles an hour, and I believe as the fuel load has dissipated, that this boy will get back in serious contention again.
0: Well, now we wish you luck, because you had a winner in Monza with Jimmy Bryan, and you had Bryan do so well with Dean Van Line's car, but never had a winner here, and this may be the year for you.
15: Well, I sure hope so, sir.
0: Thank you
15: very kindly.
0: Al Dean. Here's Chris Christian. And Chris, were you down there where Bill Cheeseburg had some trouble earlier in the other Dean car?
16: Yes, I was, Sid. As a matter of fact, I just watched Eddie's pit stop, and this big pileup happened right in front of me. It was quite an exciting thing.
0: Well, it's wonderful. I think that a team like yours that have three cars entered, two got in, and we wish you good luck today. And right now there's a lot of pit action on the track, but Eddie isn't one of them.
16: I'm real happy, too. Thanks a lot, Sid. Much good luck, too. You're doing a wonderful job, as always.
0: Thank you very much, Chris. Mr. Chris Christian, Mr. Al Dean, the Dean Van Lines group, and their car is now running third, and they're about as nervous as we are up here thinking about the whole thing. Right now we have
16: Long
0: a pit
16: Beach
0: stop. Long Beach is nervous, they say. In the south pit, Fred, who is that in the yellow?
5: Herdebeast. Pit stop over here, and it looks like his car caught on fire. He got out of the cockpit and right back in it again when the fire put out. Maybe somebody's down there that can handle it real quick.
0: Well, Luke Walton kind of thinks Herdebeast is making all these stops. Let's see how he's coming in this time. Luke?
12: Sid, if that's Hurtubise, it's all the way down from it, and it's way outside the scope of our vision. But a note here about the Agajanian car, number 98. We're talking about the Agajanian car, which was driven by Parnelli Jones. It was not engine trouble and not car trouble that happened. Parnelli Jones was injured. A small pebble or some other missile went through his goggles and hit him in the eye. And when he drove up here and stopped the first time, he was a little woozy. And now it looks like he's out of the car, and they're going to put Jim Rathman in. Jim Rathman is going to drive in relief for Parnelli Jones. But here comes Jim Rathman right past us now. He has his helmet on and ready to go, but that car is still down there in the Agajanian pit. Just in front of us, car number 33, driven by Eddie Johnson, came in just now and had a quick routine service by Louis Meyer Jr., Johnny Drake, Johnny Matera, Buster Werke, and Bill Johnson, but it's back out on the track. The Parnelli Jones Agajanian number 98 car is still out there on the pit and is motionless. Now, back to Sid as we go down and see if we can find Parnelli. Now they're pushing that car away, and it's on its way, and Jim Rathman is back here again.
0: Okay, so Luke, thank you very much. Now to the northeast turn, and Lou Palmer.
9: Right, Sid. We have Epp Rose now, in fact, just out of our sight. I was about to say inside around the corner. Epp's car has been smoking, as has been pointed out several times during the course of the race, and whatever the problem was, it developed fully. Epp almost seemed to lose it in the back straightaway. Did keep it under control, however, and we can't really vouch for losing it. It may have been a way of slowing it up. In any event, came through shallow under the white line on the apron area and just gradually coasted around our turn. So he should be near the pit area now. That's Epp Rose in car 86. Now, Sid, back to you on the tower.
0: Okay, thank you very much. And the Cooper Climax car, Kimberly Cooper car, just went around the turn. Seemed to be smoking a bit. Charlie?
1: Said I was pointing to the fact that A.J. Foyt has gone back into the lead. He took the lead on the 96th lap and is back in first place. Troy Ruttman is now second, Eddie Sachs third, and Roger Ward is running in fourth position. Sid?
0: Well, we certainly had a battle now for this lead in the last 15 minutes. In the 89th lap, Foyt regained the lead from Ruttman. Ruttman took the lead away from Foyt in the next lap, the 90th. Now, as Charlie told you, we have another change again. So it's going to be nip and tuck. And here is number 86, which was pointed out to us very well by Lou Palmer, coasting into his pit. That is Epp Rose, a rookie in the Myers Speedway Special from Houston, Texas. And he is just barely making it, just taking off his gloves. He's pushed his goggles up. And, of course, when a driver leaves the 500, he is very dejected indeed. They wait all year, sometimes in this case of a rookie, all of their life, for a chance to run in this event and hope to at least finish and perhaps do much better than just finish in the pack. So Epp Rose is now rolling in, and I'm sure he will be out of the race. Well, now, fans, stay tuned for the greatest spectacle in racing. Back in the Master Control Tower once again, where things are running steadily, a battle between Ruttman and Foyt for the lead, nip and tuck. And here in the center pit once again is Luke Walton.
12: Well, Sid, the story has changed again. J.C. Agajanian had Jim Rathman all primed and ready to take over to replace Parnelli Jones as a relief driver. But when Parnelli came in, that little hit in the eye didn't seem to bother him, so he refused the relief driver, and he's on his way again. But just as he took off, the car sounded like it developed engine trouble, and there was apprehension again all over the Agajanian pit. But as it came past the second time, it sounded all right, so it looks like it's status quo for Parnelli and Agajanian. Now back to the tower.
0: Thank you, Luke. The speed at the end of 90 laps, or 225 miles, building back up again since the green flag is now out, 137.679. And the standings of the leaders. First, number 52, Troy Ruttman. Second, number 1, A.J. Foyt. Third, number 12, Eddie Sachs. Fourth, number 2, Roger Ward. Fifth, number 99, Jim Hurtubise. Sixth, number 97, Dick Rathman. Sixth, number 10, Paul Goldsmith. Correction. Seventh, number 10, Paul Goldsmith. Eighth, number 41, Johnny Boyd. Ninth, number 7, Clark Templeman. And 10th, 33, Eddie Johnson. And if I interpreted that incorrectly again, first was 52, second, number 1, third, number 12, fourth, number 2, fifth, 99, sixth, 97, seventh, number 10, eighth, 41, ninth, 7, and 10th, number 33. And at the end of 80 laps, Jim Hurtubise had won $5,250 in lap prize money. Car 98, Parnelli Jones, $4,050. Car 12, Eddie Sachs, $1,050. Car 4, Jim Rathman, $900. And car number 1, Foyt, a total of $750. Charlie?
1: Sid, we just passed the halfway point. The race is now halfway to the finish, 250 miles. And the leader at the moment is A.J. Foyt with Troy Ruttman second, and Sachs is about 6 seconds behind in third. Ward is another 4 or 5 seconds back in fourth.
0: Well, as they say, these are the lonesome miles, Freddie. These are the monotonous miles. These are the miles where in physical conditioning and endurance take over. These are the miles when you look out of the race car and you're there alone. Right.
5: This is the miles that the driver is marking time with. And if you'll notice the way Ward is driving, he's sitting back there cool and calm as a cucumber. He's just pacing the boys. And he's not too far off from the lead. So when the time comes, why, he can stand on it just a little bit harder. But there's one thing I think we've been overlooking. Chuck Stevenson, our former national champion, is sneaking up little by little. And he's running a real nice, steady pace in that metal cowl job.
0: Thank you, Fred. Wire came in asking for more information about the cars and less about the drivers. Well, we realize that in any sport, the personality involved and the popularity of having followed these men is probably of primary importance to you. Like a baseball player, you want to know a little bit more about him than you do about the bat and so on. However, here's a man who knows about cars, and we'll start to tell you more about the cars. We want to make you happy. And here's Mickey Thompson, who's the speed king, who just set a 406-mile-an-hour record on the Bonneville Salt Flats in a car that was very, very technical indeed. How many engines, Mick?
17: Well, the car had four engines in it, but I think this race right here is more important right now.
0: Well, let's talk about this race from a Speed King's point of view. How do you like it?
17: Well, it looks real good. I don't know if you know it up here yet or not, but Pinelli got a pretty big smash in the eye. That was one reason he had to come in.
0: Yes, we got the report from our man in the pit, Mickey. We're glad you told us. Are you picking a favorite right now?
17: Well, I told you before that I thought Foyt would be right up there in front, and he's sure running there.
0: Yes, you did, and you were kind of hot for Parnelli, too, I think.
17: Very, very much so.
0: Well, Mickey, would you want to race out here, a man who goes 406 miles an hour straight out?
17: No, sir. This separates the men from the boys right here.
0: Well, you're certainly a man. But you feel like a boy today?
17: Why, when you see those fellas going around out here, you really do, believe me.
0: Well, 31 years of age, you've done a tremendous job in your particular profession. We're happy to have had a chance to speak with you.
17: Thank you very much, sir.
0: Thanks. Mickey Thompson, who holds the land speed mark and is going to challenge for a return record against the British drivers, Sir Malcolm Campbell and Cobb, whose records he broke just last fall. Getting back to these automobiles themselves, each designer incorporates his own theories in a chassis development. Some favor placing the engine and drive line on the extreme left for greatest weight shift, with the driver on the right side of the car. Others place the driver on the left side for better driver feel in the turns, still keeping as much car weight as possible on the left wheels. All designers have lowered the body of the car to decrease wind resistance, and some favor the lay-down engine to reduce body height still further. Even the tires are designed and built exclusively for the racetrack here to get the most gripping action and highest cornering speeds in the left turns. Rear tires of 8x18 are larger than front tires, 760x16, since they transmit the tremendous engine horsepower. All Indianapolis cars now use a space frame type chassis of high alloy steel tubing with a minimum wheelbase of 96 inches, except for the foreign car, which had a little bit of a waiver this year. And hydraulic disc brakes of the spot brake type are used exclusively, and the transmission is a simple, rugged stick shift with two forward speeds and one reverse, reverse gear optional, used with a regular friction-type clutch. And racing fuel is individually blended for each car to ensure best performance for that car and engine combination. There's a blend on the Brabham car, and that's the only one. Charlie?
1: Sid, we have the intervals in the first four cars. Foyt is leading the race by 2 seconds over Troy Ruttman, 7 seconds over Eddie Sachs, and 15 seconds over Roger Ward. Ward has had quite a battle with Lloyd Ruby, and we believe Ruby is a lap behind, but they have really been going at it nip and tuck, and at the moment, Ward is 15 seconds out of the lead. Sid?
0: Okay, Charlie, thank you very much. And now here's our very dear friend, J.C. Agajanian, who looks... Well, Sports Illustrated said chipper, but you're not so chipper right now, pal. You've had a rough day so far. How's Parnelli doing in 98?
18: Well, he was doing real fine, Sid. The bolt off of the racetrack, possibly from the accident down there, was picked up by Johnny Boyd's car as the green flag went on, and it smacked Parnelli right in the eye above his eyelid and put in a tremendous cut there, and the goggles were just full of blood, and it looked as a very serious cut, and the reason he slowed down, came in to get goggles and went out, and he was still couldn't see. The second pair of goggles were full of blood, and because of the fact that he wasn't on the throttle real hard, it looked as though the engine was having a little trouble, but he's doing real fine out there now, and the blood has dried up some, and I think he's going to go ahead and finish. Jim Rathman was standing by to...
0: Hey, can I interrupt you a second?
18: Bet.
0: Stand by here. Here's Bill Frosch in the southwest turn. Come in, Bill. On the southwest turn, Bill Frosch.
1: Jim Hurtubise's car is out of the race, it looks like right now. There was quite a puff of smoke as he came into the southwest turn. He guided it low, came on down to the grass, spun around, is mighty close to the water down there. But whether or not he will get another shove, whether he just lost the car or the engine went out, remains to be seen. But Jim takes off his helmet now, drops it into the seat of the car. The wrecker is there. The officials are there. They're looking to see what happened. No injury to the car, no injury to Jim. The car is simply standing there, faced the wrong way, in the grass, right close to the creek, here just out of the southwest turn, the start into the short south chute. Now back to you, Sid.
0: Okay, Bill, thank you very much. And Jimmy Hurtubise, who set a total of six records, actually, today, one lap through 30 laps, is now out of the race. And we're very sorry to hear about that. A strong contender. Freddie?
5: Sid, I saw Hurtubise's car start belching smoke here, and it came unglued towards the end of the straightaway. He did develop a mechanical failure. He probably cut the engine in half, and it locked up on him, and he slid her into the infield, because I saw it coming here.
0: Well, let's get back to Aggie here right after this station break for 1 minute. We invite you to stay tuned. This is not a station break. It's a cutaway for a minute. Stay tuned for the greatest spectacle in racing. Back in the control tower once again, we had to interrupt Straga Janian to discuss the Hurtubise situation in the southwest turn, but you know we always cut away from interviews for action on the track, but there are times when we can have a chance to talk to people who make this racetrack and make racing go. Ag, back to your situation right now. You say Parnelli is still in the car, but you had a chance for a relief driver to stand by, and Parnelli felt he could go on.
18: That's right. He recouped quite a bit after taking a few slow laps out there, Sid, and he's in good shape now. However, he has quite a bit of blood all over his face from the tremendous cut he got above his eyebrow.
0: Well, thanks for stopping by, Ag. Good luck, and back to the pits.
18: Thank you, Sid. I'm going down there.
0: I bet you are. Charlie?
1: Sid, Jim Rathman is seated in the cockpit of Troy Ruttman's car. Ruttman just made a pit stop, and I don't know what the situation is down there. They tried to get him away from the pit, and he stopped, and he is not going back out on the track at the moment, but it is definitely Jim Rathman in the cockpit of Troy Ruttman's car. Now they're pushing it back to his pit. And also, Johnny Boyd came into the pit driveway with his hands in the air, shrugging his shoulder, and slid to a stop about halfway down in the pit section, well past his own pit. We didn't see him go back out again. We don't know whether or not he's out of the race, but we suspect that he is. Sid?
0: Okay, Charlie, thank you. Here is Mr. Walter Goodwin, his public relations director for the dark cart entry here that had Don Davis in it that gave us that spectacular thrill on the main stretch, and he wants to give us an official release of what happened.
19: First of all, Floyd Davis, the builder and designer of the car, stated that Don Davis did an excellent job. I'm sorry to say that a car sprung a leak in the oil tank, skidded in the oil in the main straightaway in the 49th lap. It didn't hurt the car too much, and Pat Flaherty, the crew chief in charge of the race, said this was an excellent job for a first-year driver.
0: Sir, if I may, you said Floyd Davis. You mean Floyd Travis?
19: Floyd Travis, right, I'm sorry.
0: Floyd Davis is a former co-winner. Don't want to confuse him.
19: That's
0: Thank
19: correct.
0: You very much, Walter, for explaining it to us. Right. Walter Goodwin from the number 83 car, ridden by Don Davis, which caused the unfortunate mishap on the main stretch. But, of course, it was a mechanical failure on his part, too. I didn't mean to say he personally caused it. He was in plenty of trouble, too. Charlie?
1: Well, Sid, they're pushing Troy Ruttman's car to the garage area, and it is out of the race. And so Jim Rathman is frustrated once again in his effort to get back into this race. He was in the cockpit ready to go out and drive relief for Ruttman, but the car is out of the race, and they're pushing the car to the garage area. And so that makes another car out of the race. I think I might review the cars out of the race at the moment. Number 3, Branson. Number 16, Grimm. Number 55, DeWalt. Number 4, Jim Rathman. Number 83, Davis. Number 73, Shepard. Number 22, McCluskey. Number 14, Cheeseburg. Number 45, Turner. Number 26, Griffith. number 86, Rose, number 99, Hurtubise, number 52, Ruttman, and we suspect number 41, Boyd. Sid?
0: Have a telegram here from a man that we have always admired very much and think is one of the finest broadcasters and sportscasters of all time, who wires he's listening in Port Chester, New York, and says, wonderful job by you and all your crew. Congratulate him all for me, which I'm doing. Regards, Bill Stern. Thank you very much, Bill. We sure hope you're feeling a whole lot better. Now to the South Pit, and here's Johnny Peterson.
20: All right, Sid, and a tremendous job done by the pit crew of Eddie Sachs down here immediately in front of us. Eddie Sachs already out back on the track. We'll try and check the time for you on that pit stop, Sid.
0: Okay, John, thank you very much. Right now, if we have in about 10 seconds, Charlie.
1: We unofficially clock Sachs' pit time at 30 seconds. 30 seconds, Sid. A little slower than some of the others.
0: Well, this may be a tremendous finish the way things are going. If these cars in now keep running, we'll have a lot of the top boys and the leaders in racing for the last several years still right in the first half a dozen. Now we'll pause 10 seconds for station identification. This is the Indianapolis Motor Speedway Network. Back in the control tower at Indianapolis once again. And the race is now settling down to a certain extent as these strategic positions are being manipulated. The first part of the race was a bit unusual. We had new records set at the first lap, the second, the fourth, the tenth, the 20th, the 30th, the 40th, and the 50th. And then we had a mishap on the 136th lap. The green flag then was pulled in and the yellow flag came out to 25 minutes and 12 seconds of yellow light. The green flag then came back, and the race has continued now under increasing speed. The fastest average today was 144.807 at the end of 75 miles. And 136 laps, the green flag came out once again after the mishap on the main stretch, which was rather a chain atomic reaction out here, with Don Davis going first and then other cars being involved, with Jack Turner flipping end over end in the air, Roger McCluskey, Bill Cheeseburg, and A.J. Shepard all being eliminated. Charlie?
1: With Ruttman's car going out of the race and Sachs making his pit stop, that puts Ward in second place. And on our last clocking, Foyt is leading Ward by 17 and a half seconds. 17 and a half seconds, or just about a quarter of a lap. And the last time we checked it, it was a 15-second differential. So Foyt, who is running better than 144 miles an hour, seems to be gaining on Ward, who is now in second place. Sid?
0: Okay, Charlie, thank you very, very much. As you fans know, we mentioned earlier, this is the largest crowd ever to attend a 500-mile race. This is the golden anniversary, and they're here from all over to watch and enjoy the activity. And they're particularly watching right now Jack Brabham of Australia, now living in Surrey, England. He is in for a pit stop in the North Pit area, and to watch him, here's Jack Shapiro.
21: Thank you, Sid. They are taking off the right rear and the right front tire and the left rear. They seem to be leaving the left front tire as it was. They're filling the car with fuel. Of course, this car is filled with fuel up front. The tank is in front of the driver, the engine behind. And this man, who came here from England, Surrey, England, to run in this race with this Cooper Climax machine, is giving himself a wonderful account today against the finest drivers America can offer. He's not standing in the first 10 at this point, but he is running an excellent race. They are now carrying on some conversation. They don't seem to be in any hurry. I wonder if perhaps they're figuring this is their last pit stop. If it is, they have an excellent chance to get much higher in the standings than they are now. The car is still up on the air jack. Incidentally, they have a bed type of jack. They just dropped it down, and he's on his way. It's about the size of an army cut, the jack is, and it picks the car up about 8 or 10 inches off the ground. There goes Jack Brabham on his way back in the race, now back to the tower.
0: Okay, and here again is Charlie.
1: Roger Ward just took the lead as A.J. Foyt made his second pit stop. Ward is leading. Foyt is in the pit, and we're getting a clocking on Foyt in his pit stop. This will be very important when he goes out. Brabham's pit stop was 1:03. 1:03 for Jack Brabham, and we'll try to get a time on Foyt. Foyt is back on the racetrack with Ward leading, but due to make a pit stop soon. Sid?
0: Now to the northeast turn, and Lou Palmer.
9: Now rolling to a stop here in the infield area immediately across from our stands, just about 70 feet away, is car number 8, Len Sutton, unbuckling, and he's just getting out of the cockpit now. Len is quite all right, and the car itself appears to be in good condition, but there is a mechanical problem, obviously. Len Sutton still has his helmet on, is unstrapped though now and out of the car, And there he stands talking to safety officers. The car is well into the infield area, down toward the ditch, so it's not going to present any problem here. But here it stays, the engine dead, Sutton out of the cockpit, car 8 out of the race. Sid, back to you in the tower.
0: Okay, Lou, thank you very much. And here are the standings, the end of 250 miles, or 100 laps. But now Roger Ward is coming into his pit, and Jack, I imagine you're right down there because he's right next to Jack Brabham's pit. Jack Shapiro, can you see him?
21: Yes, I can, Sid. The car is up on the jacks, and they are changing the rubber on all four corners. They're filling it with fuel, and they are making a very fast job of it. This is an excellent crew, of course, trained by the chief mechanic, A.J. Watson, and he's away. He's away from the pit and gone, and that may be a new record. Back to the tower.
0: Well, Roger promised he wouldn't kill that engine again. You know, last year he had trouble in that particular situation. And he said this time he was going to watch himself very carefully. And as Freddie Agabation has pointed out, he has driven a very, very strategic race. He said if he could take second money now without running, he wouldn't take it. That's what he said this morning. He was too confident to grab it. Right now he thinks he may win. Now stay tuned for the greatest spectacle in racing. Back in the control tower here at Indianapolis once again. And the race is being run swiftly and steadily and strategically by Roger Ward, who's now in the lead. And coming out of a pit stop situation right now is Clark Shorty Templeman in car number 7, the Bill Forbes Racing Team Special. Here's Charlie Brockman.
1: All right, Sid, A.J. Foyt is back in the lead because Ward made his pit stop, but they talk about the race being won or lost in the pit. Foyt's stop was a very good one, 23 seconds, but Ward's was even better at 19 seconds. You'll recall the last time we checked the interval, it was 17 and a half seconds. It's down now to 14 seconds. But Eddie Sachs is in there, and he's only 7 seconds behind Foyt. So it's a three-way battle right now among Foyt, Sachs, and Ward. Sachs about 7 seconds back, Ward about 14 seconds back. So we'll keep watching it.
0: Okay, Charlie, thank you very, very much. And now to check the cars out of the race very rapidly once again for you, as number 98, Parnelli Jones, comes back in for another pit stop, and he's having lots of trouble today, and you heard his car owner explain things to you. I think I'll hold these cars out of the race for a little bit later and add to them. Right now, I want to get up to date on the end of 100 laps and 110 laps for you. First, the end of 100 laps. First was A.J. Foyt, number 1. Second, number 52, Roy Ruttman. Third, number 12, Eddie Sachs. Fourth, number 2, Roger Ward. Fifth, number 97, Dick Rathman. Sixth, number 10, Paul Goldsmith. Seventh, number 41, Johnny Boyd. Eighth, number 7, Clark Templeman. Ninth, number 18, Chuck Stevenson. Tenth, number 17, Jack Brabham. And the speed, 138.311 miles per hour. And now at the end of 110 laps, or 275 miles, your leader was A.J. Foyt. Second, number 12, Eddie Sachs. Third, number 2, Roger Ward. Fourth, number 10, Paul Goldsmith. Fifth, number 97, Dick Rathman. Sixth, number 7, Clark Templeman. Seventh, number 18, Chuck Stevenson. Eighth, number 19, Al Keller from Greenacre City, Florida. Ninth, number 33, Eddie Johnson. And 10th, number 17, Jack Brabham. And the speed was 138.759, which is another new record. So now they're back on the record trail once again. The old record set by Roger Ward in 1959 at 137.293. Out of the center pit, and Luke Walton.
12: Sid, earlier in the race, Don Davis skidded and made a turnaround here in the main stretch in car number 83. And now here is a statement from Mr. Floyd Travis, the owner of the car, through Walter Goodwin of Mansfield, Ohio. Mr. Goodwin?
19: Thank you, Luke. Floyd wished to state the car sprung a leak in the oil tank and skidded on the oil in the main straightaway in the 53rd lap. It didn't hurt the car too much, and he wished to state that he felt Don Davis did an excellent job of driving, as did Pat Flaherty, our pit crew chief and winner in 56, who stated this was one of the finest jobs of driving for a first-year driver.
0: We had that report up here, Luke, a little bit ago. Thank you very much. Perhaps the gentleman thought there was another broadcast out here. I wanted to be sure that the public relations release was made to them both. But we had the report here in the tower from Mr. Goodwin, and we thank you for it. At the end of 100 laps, the lap prize awards were to Jim Hurtubise, $5,250. To Parnelli Jones, $4,050. To number 1, A.J. Foyt, $2,250. To car 52, Troy Ruttman, driving the Zinc Track Burner Special, $1,500. Number 4, Jim Rathman in the Simonized Special, $900. and number 12, Eddie Sachs in the Dean Van Line Special, $1,050. With the leaders on the 106th lap, Johnny Boyd was out of the race. No report on his mechanical failure from the tech committee as yet. Johnny Boyd was driving the team car with Roger Ward. Charlie?
1: Well, Sid, we've got a battle developing. Eddie Sachs has closed the gap on A.J. Foyt to 2 seconds, and Roger Ward has closed to within 12 and a half seconds. And so both Ward and Sachs are gaining on Foyt, who is leading. And this could develop into a very interesting battle. We're now at the end of 300 miles. You'll recall that last year at 300 miles is the point when Rathman and Ward started dueling wheel to wheel, and they did it right to the finish.
0: Well, we certainly have three tremendous drivers here in Foyt and Sachs and Ward dueling again, as you say, Charlie. And that little Cooper car keeps on rolling around, and he's moved up to contention from time to time in the first 10, but not much further, and perhaps he's unable to get the additional speed. He's a fair distance back. However, the first 10 are still rather close, and anyone has a chance due to a mechanical failure or someone else dropping out. Never forget the year that Troy Ruttman won the race in 1952 with 8 laps to go. I think when Billy Vukovich skinned out there in the 192nd, Freddie, he was probably the most surprised man in the field. How would you feel if you're running sixth and everybody else dropped out in front of you?
5: Sometimes that don't make you feel too good, but to be running in the position Vukovich was running in and develop a mechanical malfunction in the steering mechanism like he did is enough to give anyone a fit. By the way, I'd like to comment a little bit on Ward's last stop. I've been watching the tires with the glasses here, and when Ward made the stop, he had run through about one or two plies of his right front tire when he made the change, so he's using the utmost of rubber and tires before he makes his stop. He made a beautiful stop on that. One lap earlier would have been too soon. One lap later would have been too late. He's using his head tremendously well.
0: Thank you, Fred. You know, the pole position driver seldom wins the race. A lot of people think the pole position is very important. Freddie Agavation at the pole in 1952. Had a few drivers who have won, though. Recent years, Bill Vukovich and Pat Flaherty, Billy Arnold won, Jimmy Murphy, Tommy Milton, and Floyd Roberts. Do you think, Fred, having had the pole yourself, that the pole was that important to you?
5: Oh, no, not necessarily. Anywhere in the front row is always a good position to be in. They claim that the outside position of the front row is a much better position, in as much as you drop down into the turn, making a larger radius out of it, getting in, and giving you a bit more accelerating room. And as it's been proven in the past, you find that many times a middle position or outside position get into the turn first.
0: You know, when they talk about these leaders, the way Herdebees took off here today from the first lap right on through the 30th lap to lead the race, you can't help but think of Billy Arnold, who led the race in 1930 every lap except the first two. And Joe Dawson led only the last two laps in 1912. So, actually, the leading situation here has changed considerably. Today, we have had several leaders. We've had Herdebees and Jim Rathman, Eddie Sachs, Parnelli Jones, A.J. Foyt, and Troy Ruttman. Charlie?
1: Sid, we're a little bit early for our next report on some of the cars running back of 10th, but I've got them squared away, and I better give it before I lose track of them. In 11th position, behind the first 10, Jack Brabham is now running 10th, and in 11th position is Bob Christie. 12th is Bobby Marshman. 13th is Norm Hall. 14th is Gene Hartley, 15th is Lloyd Ruby, 16th is Wayne Wyler, 17th is Dempsey Wilson, and 18th is Parnelli Jones. There are just 18 cars running at the present time. 15 cars are out of the race, and for the benefit of those of you that may have tuned in late, we feel that we should review the... Here is Eddie Sachs right on the tail of A.J. Foyt in the battle for the lead. A.J. Foyt leading, and Eddie Sachs right behind him. And Roger Ward, quite a distance back, about 14 or 15 seconds back. But Eddie Sachs is right behind Foyt. Now continuing with the cars out of the race. Number 3, Branson. Number 16, Grimm. Number 55, DeWalt. Number 4, Rathman. Number 83, Davis. Number 73, Shepard. Number 22, McCluskey. Number 14, Cheeseburg. Number 45, Turner. Number 26, Griffith. Number 86, Rose. Number 99, Herdebees. Number 41, Boyd. Number 52, Ruttman. And number 8, Sutton.
0: Now, fans, stay tuned for the greatest spectacle in racing. Back in the Master Control Tower once again, here's the man who very beautifully sang for us again our favorite song here back home again in Indiana. And we picked you up off one of the PA horns, not direct mail. I don't think we did justice to your voice, but I heard it myself and it sounded great. And by the way, Eddie Sachs is just taking the lead.

0: They're really a three-way battle. Sachs and Foyt are running 143-plus at the moment, 143-plus. So this looks very reminiscent of last year. It was about this time that Ward and Rathman started dueling. Now it's Sachs and Foyt. Sid?
1: Okay, Charlie, thank you very, very much indeed. And this race is becoming a duel like last year. We didn't think we'd ever see one like it. And we're not going to predict it yet, but it could work out that way. And right now, Eddie Sachs is just a matter of perhaps 10 or 12 yards at the most in front of A.J. Foyt. And coming into the pit, car number 19, the Constant Hot Special, Al Keller from Greenacre Cities, Florida. Al is in his sixth race here at the Indianapolis Speedway. The sun is shining beautifully. The air is clear. Planes are flying overhead. And on the racetrack, we're enjoying the 50th anniversary edition from 1911 to 1961 of the 500-mile race. And many people are here from all over the country and all over the world to enjoy it with us. Olympic star Johnny Weissmuller is here from the movies in Hollywood. Bob Wilkie, Robert Page, who's a Hoosier who went to high school here in Indianapolis. Jim Davis, George Montgomery's here. Wes Mahaney from Los Angeles. Miss Universe is here. Bob Crosby, Maury Luxford, who runs the great Bing Crosby Golf Open. John Millis is here. We have Fred Waring, and a guest of honor for the day is Captain Eddie Rickenbacker, whom we certainly hope will have a moment to drop by and say hello to us, one of the most unusual and outstanding men in the country today. The field, of course, is thinned out considerably. We have many cars out of the race, which will run down to you in about 10 minutes. All of the cars are still in the field in their positions, and all of the cars out of the race, and Charlie Brockman is compiling that information for us right now. Here is the standing of the leaders at the end of 120 laps, or 300 miles, and another new record. Since the yellow light went off, a new record. 138.205 is the new record, eclipsing that set by Roger Ward in 1959 at 137.543. The leader who set the record was A.J. Foyt in car number one. Second was number 12, Eddie Sachs. Third, number two, Roger Ward. Fourth, 97, Dick Rathman. Fifth, number 10, Paul Goldsmith. Sixth, number 19, Al Keller. Seventh, 33, Eddie Johnson. Eighth, number 7, Clark Templeman. Ninth, number 18, Chuck Stevenson. And 10th, number 8, Len Sutton. 2 hours, 10 minutes, 14 and 15 hundred seconds. Another new record. So at only 70 laps, 80 laps, 90 laps, and 100 laps, have we not had new records, and that's because the yellow flag was out part of that time, and it took them time again to increase the average speed back to a new record pace. The record for the 500 is 138.767, and we're getting very close to it now. The field is 138.205, so barring further mishap, we should have a new record and the fastest 500 to date. Now, if we can, I'd like to spin around the track and be sure that all of our boys are wide awake. We have some action coming on the main stretch. Everyone is standing out here on the main stretch. The yellow flag is out, and we can't see it from this particular point. Perhaps Jim Shelton coming down from the northwest turn could. Jim, is it up that way? They're looking up that way.
2: Yes, it is, Sid, and we'll have to get the glasses. Everybody went out there. There was so much dust we couldn't catch the number of the car, but the man is in good shape. He's walking away from the car. We want to be sure that we call this one correct. The yellow light is long, and the drivers are missing the car easily. It's near the white line. He ended up near the white line. Went into a skid, coming out of this northwest turn here, just about to the head of the stretch. He went into it. We'll have our engineer check the glasses. There is a tow truck. They're putting the fire extinguishers on it now. I didn't see any flames come out, but they are putting the fire extinguishers on it. We'll run down and check this one, Sid. Maybe you can catch it from the glasses up there, perhaps.
1: Well, unless we send Charlie out to the other side, which we will do. Okay, Charlie, if you will, because our tower here is right on the starting line, but we have the vantage point on the south end of the tower, and there are guests of ours, of the Speedway Network, on this floor. And, of course, they're all standing, so we can't see through the glass to the far end. There's one small blind spot on this racetrack of probably 50 feet between Jim Shelton on the northwest turn and the tower, and that's exactly where it occurred. And the last time that happened, Freddie, I remember when Cal Nide many years ago had a spin at that same spot, and Ray Crawford also had a mishap up there. Right. Roger Ward is now running about 14 seconds behind Eddie Sachs and A.J. Foyt, who are running 1-2 on the 129th lap. And now coming in for a pit stop is number 15, Wayne Wyler, in his car, which was originally the Hopkins car, and now called today the Hopkins Coral Harbor Special. Number 15, Wayne from Phoenix, Arizona, the home of a great race driver friend of ours, late Jimmy Bryan, who's trying to carry on the tradition for him. The yellow flag is out, and we have Roger Ward right behind Sachs and Foyt. And if we can, no point in following them around. Jack Brabham is about 2 or 3 yards behind the car directly in front of him, which is now coming into the south turn. Of course, there's much interest here in Jack Brabham today. The fact that he has come over to race in the 500, it'll be the first foreign entrant to qualify since 1952 when Alberto Scarry was here. And we're very thrilled to have him, and I might say that the entire crew that came with him have been very well liked and have cooperated so well with the Speedway, and they certainly have with them, too, to make them feel at home here in Indianapolis. Parnelli Jones again coming in for a pit stop, and he's had a pretty tough day. Now to Jim Shelton on the northwest turn.
2: All right, Sid, it looks as though it's Eddie Johnson. There's so much fire extinguisher foam squirting around there, we're not absolutely sure. We do want to report that the driver, whoever it was, is not hurt. He maneuvered this skid in a pretty good way. As a matter of fact, he maneuvered around other cars, so he did a good job. And it looks as though it is Eddie Johnson, which is number 33. But we'll check further on that. Now back to you, Sid.
1: Well, Charlie took his glasses around, came back, and just signaled me he knows what it was. So, Charlie, if you will, please.
0: I can confirm without any doubt that it is Eddie Johnson's number 33, the Jim Robbins Special. It was a little difficult to identify the car because of the CO2, and there was a big cloud of smoke. Perhaps Jim has described this, a big cloud of smoke from that CO2, and you couldn't even see the other cars on the track as they came through that cloud. But the cloud eventually cleared away. We got a quick glance of it before they started going to it with the CO2, and we were fairly certain it was Eddie Johnson. We just wanted to confirm it because in a case like this, we definitely do not want to give a wrong report. But there is no question, it is Eddie Johnson in car number 33, the Jim Robbins Special, out of the race. And that makes a total of 16 cars out at the moment, 17 still running.
1: Charlie, thank you. And in the center pit, standing by for about a one-minute interview, is Luke Walton with Jim Herdebees. Come in, Luke.
3: Sid, here is Jim Herdebees, the driver of car number 99, Jim from North Tonawanda, New York. This is the second year you've been at the Speedway, Jim, and both times your car has gone out of the race. What happened this time?
4: Well, I don't know. The thing just got a little slower all the time, and finally it started making a few noises, and it just went kabloom down the front chute here.
3: Are you looking for a relief job now, Jim?
4: Yeah, I'm just making sure that no one, you know, that's running good, someone might get tired and need a relief driver. You can't never tell.
3: Two races you've been here and twice the car has failed. I imagine you're planning on being back with us next year.
4: Yeah, I hope to, and I hope to lead her all the way next year, not just the first part.
3: Now, Sid, does Freddie have any questions? Ask Jim.
1: Freddie, Jimmy Herdebees is standing by. Do you have a question for him?
5: Hey, Jim. This is Freddie.
4: Yeah, hi,
5: hear
4: Fred.
5: Me all right?
4: Yeah, everything's okay except the race car.
5: Oh, you were going great guns, man.
4: Well, I was trying.
5: Well, by the way, I saw you smoke going down the straightaway. What did you start seizing up on you?
4: No, it just come apart, the seams and everything.
5: Blew
4: up
5: inside.
4: Did you bend
5: the crankcase?
4: Yeah, it got a few holes in it.
5: Oh, he cut the engine in half, huh? Oh, that's really too bad, Jim, because you were doing a wonderful job. Thank you.
4: Thank you, Brad.
2: Thank you very much, Jim Herdebees. Now back to Sid in the tower.
1: Thank you very much, Luke, for the fine report. And again, we'll try to pick up all these drivers we possibly can when they do leave the race eventually. If they have to, we'd like to get the information from them. Now, fans, stay tuned for the greatest spectacle in racing. Back in the master control tower here once again at the Indianapolis Motor Speedway. The yellow flag is still out because of Eddie Johnson's spin on the northwest turn. The boys are now driving at a distance of interval that they held at the time the flag came out. Fred, what would you say the average speed now of the pack is during the yellow flags?
5: Well, some of the speed varies tremendously. Some of the boys are running rather slow, and some of the other boys are running a little bit quicker. They're not running the exact pace that the leader is. Eddie Sachs and A.J. Foyt are running, I would say, right at about 125-mile-an-hour average. They're running through here, however, at approximately 100 miles an hour. They're accelerating because they're coming away from the wreck, but they're diminishing speed tremendously at the accident, which is very cooperative thing that is necessary.
1: Strangely enough, we had two telegrams here together, and they're both from previous timers here, Charlie, friends of yours and mine and Freddy's, Cliff Rigsby and Eric Erickson, sending wires, one from Dayton, Ohio, and one from Haddonfield, New Jersey. And I suppose they're probably keeping charts on us. If you make one mistake, Charlie, we're in trouble with Eric and Rigsby listening.
5: But the green flag's out.
1: Okay, the green flag is out, and the race is back underway once again. And, of course, now the challenge again will come between Ward and Foyt and Eddie Sachs. And we'll be watching them closely as they get closer. We'll follow them around the track. You know, experts agree that many of the Indianapolis cars reach speeds in excess of 170 miles an hour, and race cars that are designed for speed and safety on a speedway is designed for both. It's okay to race, but don't make a speedway out of the highway, says the Indiana Office of Traffic Safety. Remember, speed limits save lives. Don't be just a memory next Memorial Day. Here are the standings of the leaders at the end of 130 laps or 325 miles. Another new track record, 138.507, and they're closing in on the overall record for 500 of 138.767, set last year by Jim Rathman, the winner. Here are the leaders in order at 130 laps, 325 miles. First, Eddie Sachs, number 12. Second, number 1, A.J. Foyt. Third, number 2, Roger Ward. Fourth, number 97, Dick Rathman. Fifth, number 10, Paul Goldsmith. Sixth, number 7, Clark Templeman. Seventh, number 18, Chuck Stevenson. Eighth, number 19, Al Keller. Ninth, number 32, Bob Christie. And 10th, number 17, Jack Brabham. I think Jack Brabham's been sitting in that 10th spot for quite some time, hasn't he, Charlie?
5: Yes, he has, Sid. He's been right in around 10th, and he seems to be running about 140 miles an hour at the moment. We just got a watch on Eddie Sachs, who is leading the race, to give you an idea how fast he ran the first lap under the green. Of course, he is in traffic. Ward turned lap number 137 at 145 miles an hour. That gives you an idea how fast Ward is running, and we have the clock on Sachs. It'll just be about 10 seconds till he comes by again, but he's in an awful lot of traffic, so perhaps this won't be too indicative at the moment. Anyway, A.J. Foyt is now leading as he got in traffic and is leading, and they're running 144.5 miles an hour in traffic, Sid.
1: And he really scooted on in there, didn't he, and pulled a little bit to the right. Freddie, what'd you think of that bit of driving here on the main stretch?
5: Well, a smart move, because with traffic directly ahead of him, he found a hole and got through it. That's using your head.
1: It certainly
5: you
1: was.
5: You don't become national champ not using your head, that's for sure.
1: He could even find a place to park out here, I'll bet, but I doubt it today. I will pause 10 seconds for station identification. This is the Indianapolis Motor Speedway Network. Back in Indianapolis once again, and let's look around the track and see how these leaders are doing. They should be about up to the northeast turn by now. Lou, am I right? Lou Palmer on the northeast turn. The leaders have probably passed you now. Let's go to Jim Shelton on the northwest. And they've passed him too, so let's go on down to the southwest and pick him up. Bill Frosch.
6: We're waiting for them. Here they come. Out in front now goes Eddie Sachs, and right behind him, A.J. Foyt. Back to you, Sid.
1: Let's follow them around, boys, one by one. They're probably past Mike Ahern, so to Bernie Herman on the backstretch.
7: We're waiting now for both the Dean Van Lines and the Vosio Fast Special. They haven't come this way yet, but they're coming on strong. There's Sachs and Foyt about two car lengths behind. Sid.
1: Lou on the northeast turn.
2: And they're approaching the turn now. Here it comes. Sachs dipping low. Right behind him, A.J. Foyt. Sachs and Foyt through the turn, into the chute, back to the tower.
1: Now to the northwest turn, Jim Shelton.
2: Same report, Sid. They're taking this turn in an excellent way here. Number 12 and number 1 running just very similar to the way they were last year. Ward and Rathman were running last year. Now they're in your view, Sid.
1: Well, we'll pick them up as they come by the main straightaway once again, right down in front of us. And it is Eddie Sachs and A.J. Foyt about 15, 20 yards apart. And then back here, of course, this field spreads out once again. And Roger Ward should be coming down in just a moment. And here he is right now, right behind Paul Goldsmith. Let's give a rundown, Charlie, if we can, of all the cars out of the race to date and the 33 positions as best you have them, if that's possible, unofficially, shall we?
5: I think so, Sid. Before I do that, I'd like to point out that the leader is running 147-plus, so this battle for the lead has goaded them into some real fast running. Ward had closed up to within 9 seconds, but now he's running into the traffic that Sachs and Foyt were in a little while ago, so we imagine they'll open up a gap on him now. Well, the cars out of the race
0: are as follows, and there are at the moment 16 out of the race, 17 running. The cars out are number 3, Branson, number 16, Grimm, number 55, DeWalt, number 4, Rathman, that's Jim Rathman, number 83, Davis, number 73, Shepard, number 22, McCluskey, number 14, Cheeseburg, number 45, Turner, number 26, Griffith, number 86, Rose, number 99, Hurtubise, number 41, Boyd, number 52, Ruttman, number 8, Sutton, and number 33, Johnson. Now, the standings, in other words, down through 17 positions of the cars still running, are number 12, Sachs, number 1, Foyt, number 2, Ward, number 97, Dick Rathman, number 10, Paul Goldsmith, number 7, Templeman, number 18, and number 18 is Chuck Stevenson, number 19, Al Keller, number 31, Bobby Marshman, number 17, Jack Brabham, number 32, Bob Christie, number 5, Lloyd Ruby, number 34, Norm Hall, number 35, Dempsey Wilson, number 15, Wayne Wyler, number 28, Gene Hartley, and number 98, Parnelli Jones. So there you have an accounting of all 33 cars at this time, Sid.
1: Thank you very much, Charlie. At the end of 130 laps, the lap prize awards were to A.J. Foyt, $5,850. To Hurtubise, $5,250. Parnelli Jones, $4,050. Eddie Sack, $1,650. Troy Ruttman, $1,500. And Jim Rathman, $900. At the end of 130 laps, A.J. Foyt in car number 1 had led the race for 39 laps. Hurtubise led for 35 laps in 99. Parnelli Jones in 98 led for 27 laps. Eddie Sachs in 12 led for 11 laps. And 52, and with Ruttman driving, led for 10 laps. And Rathman in car number 4 led for 6 laps. We'll have an interview with Troy Ruttman, the winner here in 1952, who had to drop out right after our next break, which will be about 30 seconds before the break, Luke. If you'll have Troy stand by, we would appreciate it. We'd like to hear from him. Right now, number 32, Bob Christie in the North Electric Special. From Grants Pass, Oregon, the caveman's car is being pushed back into Gasoline Alley, so Bob Christie is out of the race. And right now we have Sachs only about 2 feet behind A.J. Foyt. Just about that much. It'll be a real battle. Now we'll be back for the tremendous showdown battle from now on through the end of this race in just 1 minute. Stay tuned for the greatest spectacle in racing. We take you immediately to the center pit, Luke Walton and Troy Ruttman. Luke?
3: Yes, Sid, one of the most popular drivers here at the Indianapolis 500-mile races, Troy Ruttman. Troy, what happened today?
8: Well, finally, Luke, the clutch went bad on the car, and we couldn't get out of the pits. That's the reason I killed the engine in the pits. I couldn't get it out of gear or back in. So Jim thought he could get her out of the line, so I said, jump in, and Jim, and try her out. But it was running wonderful while it ran. I wish I could have got her out again because we just jacked a little more weight in it. And I hope to run high, you know, if we'd have got more weight in it, over 150 miles an hour in the race. It was operating great.
3: How was the temperature out there today, Troy?
8: Fabulous.
3: Good driving today. You were hurrying down to the corners. You went past here just a moment ago. What was the trouble?
8: Well, I wanted to go down and see how fast my corner speed was during the race. It was very, very good. I was very pleased with it. I guess we'll be back next year. I think we found out a few things where we can really ape in this go.
3: Thank you very much, Troy. And now back to Sid in the tower.
1: Freddie, do you have any questions you want to ask Troy while he's there?
5: Troy still there?
9: Yeah, he's still here.
5: Hey, Troy, can you hear me?
8: Yes, sir.
5: Hey, Troy, you were doing an excellent job out there. You look lovely, kid.
8: Thank you.
5: Hey, by the way, did the clutch start going bad on you before you pitted?
8: Yes, see, because I couldn't get it out of gear. I ran a couple of laps with the cord showing, you know.
5: Uh-huh.
8: But I couldn't get out of gear, so finally I stopped it with the clutch disengaged and my other foot on the brake, and that's what killed the engine. So I just jumped out, and Jim thought he could get it off the line, but you couldn't even get it back in gear.
5: He thought he could get away on second gear, huh?
8: Well, he couldn't get it in any gear at all.
5: Oh, that's too bad.
8: Well, maybe next year.
5: Good competitor, good piece of equipment out of a race like this. You were doing real keen.
8: Thank you.
5: Thanks, buddy.
1: Okay, Troy, thank you. And thank you, Luke Walton. See Pat Flaherty down there, who's walking up and down the pit area. He was on that Don Davis car, and he probably isn't too pleased right now. Charlie?
0: A.J. Foyt, the leader, is turning laps at 145 at the present time, and Roger Ward, who is running third, has dropped to 15 seconds off the pace. So that's the condition at the moment. A.J. Foyt is leading Eddie Sachs by just a car length, and Ward is 15 seconds behind. Sid?
1: Ready?
5: Charlie, actually, I believe Ward is playing a waiting game right at the present time because he's resting it out. while the two are battling it out, and he's not about to get caught in the same predicament in which he got caught last year with tires wearing through. And as we were talking just a little bit ago, these yellow flags are going to extend the length of time that the third pit stop is going to come in. The third pit stop's going to be real late in the race for these leaders, I'm sure.
1: Fred, I get a kick out of your driver saying someone is kind of sitting back, taking it easy, going about 2 miles an hour slower. How is there that much difference?
5: Well, frankly, it makes a tremendous amount of difference, not only on driver.
1: Sachs is ahead of Voigt now as they come down the main stretch in front of us. Go ahead, Freddie.
5: He captured him someplace. It makes a tremendous amount of difference on the wear and tear on the driver, as well as wear and tear on the equipment, and extends the life of the tires tremendously. You'd be surprised what 1 or 2 miles an hour will do.
1: Let's pick up that duel between Voigt and Sachs on the northeast turn as they come by. Lou Palmer?
2: All right, we'll wait them out here, Sid. We're looking for them now at the moment. Let's see, we've got Lloyd Ruby passing us, and so down on the stretch would appear to be the cars we're looking for. Yes, here they come now. Eddie Sachs, I believe, in the lead. Right, Eddie Sachs in the lead. Here comes A.J. Eddie, A.J. Voigt. That's about the interval between them. They're now entering the short chute. Sid?
1: Let us move right around the track without coming back here to follow this. They've probably passed Jim Shelton, so we'll pick them up here. And then, boys, just move it from one point to the other. We had a letter saying that, one letter saying that we shouldn't use the word shoot, Freddie. Is there any objection to that to race drivers?
5: Shoot is a straightaway, actually. These long shoots are known as the home straightaway and back straightaway.
1: There goes Sachs in front, and he's picked up a nice margin of about 50 yards in front of Voigt, and here's Bill Frost in the south turn.
6: And Eddie Sachs comes on around the southwest turn, and here he comes, A.J. Voigt right behind him, down to Mike Eddie.
9: Okay, Bill, we can see him as they come out of the chute now. They come around the turn. It's Sachs, and about three car lengths behind is A.J. Voigt. Voigt tries to duck inside. Can't do it. He's outside. The backstretch. Bernie Herrmann.
7: Okay, Mike, we're watching you now. Here comes Eddie Sachs in car number 12, and about three car lengths behind A.J. Voigt. Got a Lou Palmer in the northeast turn.
2: Right, and here they come now. It's still Sachs in the lead and Voigt behind him, and no chance of Voigt taking him in this particular turn. They head now into the north chute, make that shucks, and Jim, you'll be seeing them in just a moment. Jim?
6: All right, here they come. Just the same order. Number 12, Eddie Sachs. Number 1, A.J. Voigt. Now, they might not try to take each other here in this home stretch. Let's see what our chief has to say.
1: Well, this crowd today is certainly getting exercise, standing up and sitting down. Ruby pits, and Sachs leads Voigt, and Voigt's picked up about 10 yards. Let's pick him up for one more runaround, Bill Frosch.
6: They've come into sight now. It's Sachs out in front, Voigt right behind him. They're chasing each other now, down the line.
9: Closer here on the southeast turn. Voigt may take him on the turn. He's coming around the inside. Ducks inside the white line. No, he can't do it. And Sachs is back out by about a car length. To you, Bernie Herrmann, on the backstretch.
7: Okay, we're keeping a watch on this thing with Eddie Sachs out in front. Eddie's still out in front. A.J. Voigt trying to make up some time, but can't do it. Eddie leading by a car length and a half, and now down to Lou Palmer on the northeast turn.
2: And they're off the acceleration now, coming into the turn. Eddie Sachs a little higher than A.J., but Voigt can't duck beneath him. It's Eddie Sachs now approaching into the north short straightaway, and Voigt behind him. Jim?
6: All right, Lou, it's just the same as it was the last time they passed here. Apparently, Voigt's going to try to take him again in the home stretch, but I believe Sachs has got too much power there for him. Sid, you can see him now. How about it?
1: Well, let's see if he can do it. Here they come, and it's Eddie Sachs about the same distance as last time, about 35 to 40 yards in front of A.J. Voigt. Charlie, what's the differential on the clock?
0: All right, Sid, they turned that last lap at 146 and a half miles an hour. 146 and a half, and Roger Ward has fallen to 20 seconds back in third place.
1: Thank you very much. Let's run down the leaders at the end of 140 laps, or 350 miles now for you keeping records at home. A new track record again, 138.113. Our leader was number 12, the Dean Van Line Special, Eddie Sachs driving. Second was number 1, the Bo Seal Fast Special, A.J. Voigt. Third was number 2, Roger Ward, the Del Webb Sun City Special. Fourth, 97, Dick Rathman, the Jim Robbins Special. And fifth, number 10, Paul Goldsmith, the Racing Associates Speedway Special. Sixth, number 7, Clark Templeman, the Bill Forbes Racing Team Special. Seventh, number 18, Chuck Stevenson, the Metal Cal Special. Eighth, number 19, Al Keller, the Constant Hot Special. Ninth, number 31, Bobby Marshman, the Hoover Motor Express Special. And 10th, number 17, Jack Brabham in the Kimberly Cooper Climax. And Bobby Marshman now has moved into 9th place in the official standings at the end of 140 laps, or 350 miles. Another new track record, 138.113 miles per hour. And the caution light has been displayed today, a total of 33 minutes and 2 seconds. Now to Bernie Herrmann on the backstretch. Bernie?
7: Dempsey Wilson in car number 35 seems to be coming out of the race. He's on the inside of the apron, just below the white line, taking his time coming down the backstretch, and he should be approaching Will Palmer any second now, but he's going very, very slowly. Dempsey Wilson, who is chief mechanic of his own car, seems to be coming out. Back to you, Sid.
1: All right, we'll watch for him as he comes and see if he pits down here. Harlan Fengler, chief steward, wearing a very natty bright red hat so they can see him, is moving over to Bill Vandewater to discuss something. All the officials here is always doing a magnificent job here at the Speedway. And again, interest is tremendous in these leaders, as well as the way Jack Brabham has been very solidly, conservatively driving this race in 10th spot. Charlie?
0: Well, A.J. Foyt has passed Eddie Sachs down this home stretch. A.J. Foyt has passed Eddie Sachs, and Ward has dropped to 24 seconds behind. So Ward is getting almost a half lap behind at this point.
1: Fred?
5: By the way, Charlie, instead, I just saw Eddie Sachs pointing to the rear. He either wants one of two things. He's either running low on fuel and is planning to pit on account of fuel, and or he wants to know where third place is behind him. So he was gesticulating here very rapidly.
0: Sid, I might come in with a comment. They're getting the black flag ready for Wayne Wyler. As he passed the last time, we saw something come off the car. There was a black piece of something that came off the car on the home stretch. We couldn't catch it, but they're getting the black flag ready for Wayne Wyler. They have number 15 on a card. They're ready to hold it up and give him the black flag to stop for consultation. Sid?
1: Thank you, Charlie. Now, fans, stay tuned for the greatest spectacle in racing. Wayne Wyler coming into the pit now. Dempsey Wilson, we understand, has pulled his car into the infield. You can pretty well check them both out of the race. Wyler is now turning into Gasoline Alley. He is now out, and Wilson is in the infield, and I'm sure that he is out of the race, too. We'll have a rundown of the cars out of the race for you in a few moments. Charlie?
0: Sid, did you notice how those wheels of Wayne Wyler's were cocked? Apparently something came out of his steering mechanism when he came down the straightaway. I don't know whether Fred might have some ideas of what could have fallen off that car.
5: I saw the object come off the automobile, and I honestly don't know what it could be that would create that. However, it's apparently an axle failure or spindle failure, for the left front wheel was pointing to Jones's backyard, and it could be a little metal plate that does hold at the bottom of the spindle. So he came in of his own volition before they had to flag him in. Using his head too, boy.
1: The cars out of the race right now are number 3, Don Branson. Number 4, Jim Rathman. Number 8, Len Sutton. Number 14, Bill Cheeseberg. Number 15, Wayne Wyler. Number 16, Bobby Grimm. Number 22, Roger McCluskey. 26, Cliff Griffith. 32, Bob Christie. 33, Eddie Johnson. 35, Dempsey Wilson. 41, Johnny Boyd. 45, Jack Turner. 52, Troy Ruttman. 55, Jimmy DeWalt. 73, A.J. Shepard. 83, Don Davis. 86, Eb Rose. And 99, Jim Herdebees. Those are the cars out of the race. Had a wire here from a man named Tom Childry, who was listening in Washington, D.C., Fred. He took me through the FBI about a month or so ago when I was in Washington, and no comment from you about my picture in the post office.
5: As long as he took you through and let you out, you're all right.
1: And
5: they're a wonderful gang of people.
1: And I promised I would see that he would send some souvenirs, and Tom, I've been so busy this month. After the race, we'll take care of it. Jack Ensley, who's a sports car driver and tried to qualify here several years, sent us a wire listening to us in Fort Lauderdale, Florida. I'm sure he's enjoying
5: the
1: race,
5: too. What's he doing, basking in the sunshine
1: down
5: there?
1: Probably so, yes. And now a real bunch here with Lloyd Ruby, Eddie Sachs, and A.J. Foyt. And Foyt is in the lead. Ruby skids in behind, and Eddie Sachs is right behind A.J. Foyt. And they're having a tremendous battle again, and this is going to be another Rathman-Ward situation if it keeps up the way it's going right now. Fred?
5: And what's more, the speed's going to increase, too, because in the last 100 miles, these boys are going to jack that speed up tremendously. You haven't seen the fastest laps yet. I'll bet your money on it.
1: We have had 6 leaders so far today. A.J. Foyt, Jim Herdebees, Parnelli Jones, Eddie Sachs, Troy Ruttman, and Jim Rathman. So this is not just a going-away situation at all. Charlie?
0: Sid, how would you like to be in the spot Roger Ward's in? He's running 144 right now, and he's losing ground. He's now 30 seconds behind. He's 30 seconds back, and he's running 144 miles an hour.
1: Well, better ask Freddie how he'd like to be there, because I wouldn't know exactly what I could do about it, and maybe Fred, as a race driver, could tell us.
5: That's kind of a sinking feeling, but I think he has a reason for it. I think he has a pattern in mind for some reason. I think with the pit stops being extended this time, I think he feels that he could charge harder, and here comes Eddie Sachs into the pits right now.
1: Let's see if Johnny Peterson is near enough to pick up this pit stop of Eddie Sachs. John, are you? Johnny Peterson in the south pit area. Evidently not. We'll try to watch it from here and time it. So if we watch things and make sure that nothing is wrong with that car, it's just a normal routine pit stop for Eddie Sachs. His last one of the day, I assume, and he'll be going back out again in a very few seconds.
5: It appears to be very routine.
1: From here, he's back out again.
5: There he goes.
1: And there he goes, and that was a fast one, too. Well under 30 seconds. Eddie Sachs, a real crowd pleaser here, who's put his car on the pole for the second year in a row, a feat duplicated only in the past in the 50 years here at the Speedway by Ralph DePalma and the great Rex Mays. And now, Charlie, if you will, please.
0: We clocked it unofficially, Sid, at 27 seconds. 27 seconds. So we'll be watching Foyt, and Foyt's pit stop will be the crucial one. If he does it in less than 27 seconds, he's going to have a tremendous advantage with the race getting this close to the finish.
1: Well, we have an average speed now almost equal to last year's 500. If they keep this up, of course, they will beat it, barring caution flags. 138.600 at the end of 150 laps, or 375 miles. 138.600, the average speed for the race record, 138.767. They're closing in every lap. And here are the leaders at the end of 150 laps. First was Eddie Sachs in number 12. Second, A.J. Foyt in car number 1. Third, Roger Ward in car number 2. Fourth, number 97, Dick Rathman. And fifth, 10, Paul Goldsmith. Sixth, number 7, Clark Templeman. Seventh, number 18, Chuck Stevenson. 8th, number 19, Al Keller. 9th, number 31, Bobby Marshman. And 10th, number 17, Jack Brabham. You can't say Brabham isn't consistent. He's been 10th for a couple of hours. Eddie Sachs at a 24-second stop, did you say, Charlie? 27-second stop, thank you very much. And as Charlie said, we'll be watching, of course, for A.J. Foyt, who's been battling it with him here for the last hour. Bill Vanderwater standing on the inside retaining wall as the wind is blowing about 12 to 15 miles an hour. Our beautiful Indiana sunshine, clear sky, perfect day for the race, a great race. And now the fans are standing once again as the Bose crew gets ready down there for the Foyt pit stop. It'll be right in front of Luke Walton. So Luke, if you will, try to move around to that position and we'll throw it to you just as soon as AJ comes in. These boys are standing alongside, one for each wheel, one for fuel, one back of the retaining wall to reach out with a glass of cold water and also a cloth to clean his goggles. The man inside the wall is not allowed to come over, but they are allowed to have the man in, of course, to change the tires and to refuel. And here comes A.J. Foyt any moment now. They're waiting for him to come around. And a tremendous amount of tension as
5: he comes down.
1: Now the pit crew chief, George Bignotti, is standing there. And here comes A.J., takes his goggles off, comes to position, slams on the brake, stops. And now the wheels are being taken off, and here's Luke. Luke, come in.
6: And up goes the car, and the tires are being changed. And there goes the fuel in through the tank. And it's turned on, and you should see the precision here, ladies and gentlemen. These men, Frank Teteri, Catania, George Bignotti, Jack Hickemeyer, and Bob Dorn and Tony Foyt, are really going to work on this automobile. This is the one in contention in the race. And down comes the car. They're finished, and they're ready to give him a push. He had a king-size drink of water now. A.J. Foyt in the cockpit. Had a little trouble getting the hose away from the tank, and there it goes. It's back in the race once more. We're going back to Sid Collins.
1: A very graphic description, a tremendous pit stop by A.J. Foyt, a great one by Eddie Sachs, and now, of course, the battle is really underway. The crowd really screams. Charlie?
0: Well, this puts Roger Ward in the lead, but, of course, he has a pit stop coming. The last time we got a check on him, he was 33 seconds back. Now, Foyt's pit stop was 31 seconds, 4 seconds slower than Sachs. And so when they come around next time, Sachs should be about 3 or 4 seconds ahead. Sachs did pass him down in the south turn, and so we'll be watching for him next time around. But Ward is now leading the race by about a half a lap, but he's got a pit stop yet to make. Sid?
1: Well, that's the first time that Roger has actually led the race today. We've had other leaders in the 500 who have picked up lap prize money at the end of 150 laps. We had car number 1, A.J. Foyt, 99, Hurtubise, 98, Parnelli Jones, 12, Sachs, 52, Troy Ruttman, and 4, Jim Rathman. And now Roger Ward picks up some $150 lap prize money as well. 97, Dick Rathman, the Jim Robbins special. Dick from Rosella, Illinois, who's out on the pole here himself several years ago, comes in for his pit stop. The safety crew gets around with the carbon dioxide gas, and he makes a stop. Charlie?
0: Well, Sid, here was a very good indication. Sachs made a 27-second pit stop, Foyt a 31-second pit stop, and Sachs now leads Foyt by 3 8/10 seconds. So that's just about the difference in those pit crews of 4 seconds, and that gives Sachs a 4-second margin to work on as far as Foyt is concerned. And Ward is leading, but he has a pit stop yet to come.
1: And that distance is about 100 yards. So that's how close this is at this tremendous pace of over 144 miles an hour for the leaders. Now, fans, we'll be back in just 60 seconds. Stay tuned for the greatest spectacle in racing. Back in the Master Control Tower here at Indianapolis once again. And this race, Freddie, isn't it unbelievable that we should have two in a row thus far?
5: Well, yes, but you know something? This pit stop situation is going to change the complexion of things very rapidly, because Ward with a 10-second lead now and maybe a 15-second or 17-second pit stop coming up for him yet is going to still be a little behind. But if you'll notice, due to his strategy, the way he's worked it out, he's got less time to build up after the next pit stop, provided there's absolutely no fumbles in the pit at all. And I think he can get out in about 15, 17 seconds, and he's going to gain more ground in the pits than he could out there. And then watch him go like gangbusters.
1: For those of you who may be interested in unusual bits of information, here's something we picked up. The car is numbered 1, 2, and 16 in the 500-mile race in the last 50 years. Have won the race 4 times. Today, A.J. Foyt is driving car number 1, and Roger Ward is driving car number 2, and Bobby Grimm was driving car number 16. And no car number between 36 and 98 has ever won. That's between 36 and 98. Number 98 won with Agajanian with Ruppman in 1952. Today, Boyd had number 41. He's out. Turner had 45. He's out. Ruppman at 52, he's out. Daywald at 55, Shepard 73, Davis 83, Rose 86, and the only one with the numbers between 98 and 36 is Dick Rathman, who is still in. So, Freddie, you're the most superstitious guy in the world. You won't look at things green. What do you think about that?
5: What about green?
1: No, about these numbers I was just reading.
5: I haven't too much superstition about numbers, except numbers that look the same upside down. I don't like 11, I don't like 1, and I dislike 3.
1: Got double zero. Okay, number 18, Chuck Stevenson, previous national champion, Metal Cal special from Newport Beach, California, is now making a pit stop in the north pit. And number 10, Paul Goldsmith, is being pushed from the pit area. Paul Goldsmith is now out of the race. Paul finished 3rd last year and 5th the year before, started 17th this year, and we think that Paul Goldsmith is one of the finer drivers here at the Speedway or anywhere. This is his 4th race, and we're rather hoping that Paul made a good showing today. He's such a very, very personable gentleman. We like him very much. And the Racing Associates Speedway Indianapolis special, Paul is now out of the race. Charlie?
0: Sid, Roger Ward is now leading by 12 seconds over Eddie Sachs, but the big story is that A.J. Foyt has picked up all but a second of those 4 seconds he lost in the pit. Foyt is running just about 200 feet behind Sachs. They're running about 200 feet a second down here, so he's just about a second behind at the moment, and Ward is leading by 12 seconds. Stevenson made a stop. He was running in 7th place, and he stopped for 33 seconds. All right, Sid.
1: Okay, here's a wire for Freddie Agabation. I've only read one wire today. I'm going to read the second one. Dad, you sound wonderful. Miss you. How is Jack Turner, Fred, and Joan? Jack Turner's okay, and say hi to Fred and Joan, pal.
5: Hi. Love to hear from you.
1: That's the little league baseball player, isn't it?
5: Yeah, and how?
1: Out in Alamo, California.
5: I got to say hello to my little girl.
1: That's for sure.
5: She got a little chlorine in her eye the other night and had to call me up. What do I do now, Daddy? You know? And little Fred, and I'd like to say hello to my folks as well.
1: Wonderful. And my aunt and uncle in Cincinnati dropped a wire in here, too. Incidentally, Bill Newberg, who handled the sponsorship of this race in the network several years ago, sent us a wire, very kind of him, from Pontiac, Michigan. Our best to our good friend Bill up there. Now, Dick Rathman comes into the center pit to take his stop. And the pit stop situation here at Indianapolis is getting more and more crucial as the moments go by. Charlie?
0: Sid, speaking of hellos, A.J. Foyt just said hello to Eddie Sachs as he passed him. And so A.J. Foyt is now running in second place, and I believe Roger Ward is about ready to pit. I think I picked up a signal from Roger Ward about the pit. So, the hood is up on Dick Rathman's car, so that may drop the fourth place runner out of the race at this point.
1: Well, we'll pause now 10 seconds for station identification. This is the Indianapolis Motor Speedway Network. back in the control tower once again, and as Charlie pointed out, A.J. waving to Eddie, they have raced against one another a great number of times in the circuit, have finished 1-2 before, have won some of the same races, are tremendous competitors. Probably, Freddie, I guess you'll learn a little bit about how your competition runs from other events, don't you?
5: Oh, you certainly do. Let's face it, experience is the best thing one can have, and in this business, it cannot be replaced. Experience in this business, of course, indicates the driving habits and patterns and styles of your competitors, and study of that is a very important factor as far as your safety is concerned, as well as what you can do in competition in overtaking that man.
1: Well, let me, if I may, run down another new record, and here's the first time today we've had a faster average speed than last year's record. 138.928 miles per hour at the end of 160 laps, or 400 miles, eclipsing the old record of 137.769 over an hour, a mile per hour faster. And here's Roger Ward coming in for a pit stop, and let's see if Jack Shapiro is standing by. Jack?
10: Yes, Sid, I'm standing by right here. He just passed me, and he was wiping his face off with a handkerchief. As he came in, he had taken his goggles off. They are now working very fast on the car, fast and efficient, the way A.J. Watson's crews always are. They were leading the race by some 11 seconds, according to their own calculation. The car is up on the jacks, the tires are on, the fuel tank is filled, and they're pushing him away. A very quick pit stop, and Roger Ward is back in the race. Back to you in the tower, Sid.
1: Well, Roger certainly kept his promise not to kill that engine this year. He was revving it, and he was all ready to go, and he's chomping at the bit to get back, and now he'll really charge from now on. Charlie?
0: Sid, the pit stop was 22 seconds, so that's 9 seconds faster than Foyt and 5 seconds faster than Sachs. Sachs is now leading the race. We said that Foyt had passed him. He had, but Sachs, apparently goaded by the competition, went back out in front and had put a little distance. They're due by right now. Here they come, about 3 car lengths separating the two. Sachs leading and Foyt second.
1: Okay, Charlie, thank you. At the end of 160 laps or 400 miles, 100 miles to go, we have, officially now for your charts, in first place, number 2, Roger Ward. Second place, number 12, Eddie Sachs. Third place, number 1, A.J. Foyt. Fourth, number 97, Dick Rathman. Fifth, number 10, Paul Goldsmith. Sixth, number 7, Clark Templeman. Seventh, number 18, Chuck Stevenson. Eighth, number 19, Al Keller. Ninth, number 31, Bobby Marshman. And 10th, number 17, Jack Brabham. Last British car to do well here at Indianapolis was a Sunbeam over 30 years ago. It finished fifth. There were 3 Cooper cars back in 1929 in the 500. Fred Frame drove one to 10th place. And Jack Brabham has been in 10th place today for quite some time. He can't seem to make any more distance out of it. But his crew seemed to feel if they could come in the first 10, they'd be very, very happy indeed. And now Foyt is leading Sachs by about 40 yards, I would say, and coming out of the pit now, back on the racetrack, is Clark Templeman in the Bill Forbes Racing Special. I know that many of our guests are enjoying this race tremendously. Dennis Morgan was here last year to sing Back Home Again in Indiana. This year, Mel Torme sang it. Dennis, not because we didn't like you. We mix them up around here and change,
11: you
1: know.
11: And
1: we try to change our winners, too.
11: Yeah, this is a very exciting thing. I can't think of a better place to be on Memorial Day than in there.
1: Well, we're thrilled that you came back
11: to
1: see us.
11: Thank you very much.
1: Thank you, Dennis. Enjoy yourself and all your friends you brought with you from California. Many people are mingling out here outside our broadcast booth. We have cameras and newsreels and special reports from all over the world and things of that nature. Former winners have been by to see us. And, of course, one of our favorite guests who always come by to say hello is Mr. Tony Holman, who is the owner of the Indianapolis Motor Speedway. And this year the prize is going to be over $350,000, we're sure. And, Tony, congratulations on one of the greatest shows and biggest crowds you've ever had.
8: Thank you very much, Sid.
1: What do you think of this race you're putting on today?
8: Well, I think it's the greatest race, that maybe not from the race standpoint, but undoubtedly from the weather and the crowd standpoint that we've ever had. And really, this race, the way it is shaping up, it may be still be the greatest.
1: Well, I think you wrote a script last year, and you're trying to duplicate it this time.
8: It looks that way, Sid.
1: Saxon Foyt are trying to. Thank you, Tony.
8: And thank you.
1: Pleasure to see you. Is Captain Rickenbacker with you, or was he able to come over to see us?
8: He's up on the tower, and he suggested he try to stop on his way down.
1: Wonderful. We'd love to have
8: the race ends.
1: Love to have a word from him. Thank you, Tony, Mr. Tony Holman. Now, fans, stay tuned for the greatest spectacle in racing. Back here at Indianapolis once again, and we receive word that Dick Rathman in the Jim Robbins special has been eliminated. He came in the pits and did not go back out on the racetrack, so add him to your list of cars now out of the race. And for some more information about the running of the 500, here again is our chief statistician, Charlie Brockman.
0: All right, Sid, a couple of rather interesting items. Foyt is pulling away from Eddie Sachs. He's leaving Eddie Sachs, and it's no wonder he's running 147 and a half miles an hour. The last lap we clocked him was 147 and a half. That's a full mile an hour, or more than that. It's almost 2 miles an hour faster than Foyt qualified. And Ward is now 46 seconds behind with only 26 laps to go. Roger doesn't have much chance to win unless something happens to both the first and second place men at the moment. He's 46 seconds back with 26 laps to go. He would have to pick up almost 2 seconds a lap, and with Foyt running 47 and a half, that's almost impossible to do. Sid?
1: Have a wire here from Dayton, Ohio, saying the Miami Valley Touring Club in Dayton wants continuous Brabham standings. Well, best we can do is give you standings and leaders in this race and where the others are going, which we're trying to do. This is a rather involved event to cover. We're doing it the very best we can. And Mr. Brabham, we have said many times, has been running continuously in 10th position. And now on the unofficial tower here, he's in 8th. Also, a wire from Tom Sinclair, an old friend of ours here in town, who says he hasn't missed a race in years. Listen today in Bloomfield Hills, Michigan. Good to hear from Tom. This is probably the most beautiful racing day, I think, gentlemen, don't you agree, we've ever had out here, Freddie and Charlie. We have not too much heat, and as Troy Ruttman said, when someone asked him how the weather was, he said it was just delightful, and evidently the need for a relief driver was not based on weather at all.
5: No, the weather is beautiful out here, Sid, and this is... Hoosier Hospitality is expounded here because they turned on good weather for us today. And all the competitors are enjoying it tremendously.
1: How's hospitality on Alamo, California, Fred?
5: Well, frankly, might as well tell my kids I'm taking off tomorrow about noon as soon as Mama and I get packed up. Why, we're headed home, so we'll see them by Saturday.
1: $10,000 phone call right there.
5: Yeah.
1: Okay.
5: Well, the kids are worth it.
1: That's for sure, Freddie. And so are you, as a matter of fact. Jimmy Rathman has been in 11 races. Roger Ward in 10, Gene Hartley in 8. Those are the veterans running today. We didn't have Don Freeland or Paul Russo or Bob Weiss or Dwayne Carter starting this race. They all hope for relief char. And the veterans who didn't start last year, who did start this time, were Bill Cheeseburg, Cliff Griffith, Al Keller, Jack Turner, and Jimmy Daywalt, none of whom have done too well thus far today. How about that stopwatch situation, Charles?
0: Foyt is now leading Sachs by 3.5 seconds. 3.5 seconds between the two cars. He's pulling away. And so A.J. Foyt smells victory, and he is going all out at this point. There are 21 cars out of the race, Sid. 21 cars. And that means 12 are still on the racetrack. I don't think it'd be a bad idea at this point to review the cars out of the race unless you've got something else. Take it, Sid, and we'll have the cars out of the race in a moment.
1: All right, let's hold that. We have Dick Rathman standing by for an interview with Luke Walton in the center pit. Come in, Luke.
12: Yes, thank you, Sid. And now here is Dick. And Dick, you were driving a nice race until just now, and you got into trouble. Tell us about that trouble.
13: Well, the fuel pump shaft, it goes into the injectors, just busted off, and replacement wouldn't fit in. The shaft was still in, and I guess we're out of the race. We'll be back again next year.
14: Attaboy, Dick. A lot of fans of yours from coast to coast are heartbroken over this trouble that you've had in this race, but we're glad to hear you
13: talk
14: like that.
13: Well, I'm going to keep after her, and I'd like to say hello to my sister, my friends out in California, and my friends around Chicago, and I'll be back again next year.
12: Now, Freddie Hagabation is up there in the tower. I just wondered if Freddie had any questions to ask you about your drive today.
5: Hey, Dick, what happened to your automobile, buddy?
13: Oh, the fuel pump broke off, Freddie.
5: Wait, the shaft?
13: Yes.
5: At all?
13: No, that's it. We've had her.
5: Oh, golly, no fire, huh? You were lucky with no fire on that.
13: Well, tried my best.
5: You did a real grand job, too.
13: Oh, thank you.
12: Thank you very much, Dick Rathman. Now back to Sid in the tower.
1: Okay, Luke, and Fred has some information for us about one of the leaders.
5: Gordon Betts, one of our USAC officials from Los Angeles or Beverly Hills, just came up to give me some... information about A.J. Foyt's car, car number one. When it made its stop, Frank Catania was fueling the automobile under George McNulty's direction, of course, and they had difficulty with the fueling equipment, and they didn't get much fuel into the car. So right now, Foyt is running light on fuel, and it's liable to change the complexion of this thing completely, for he may have to make another stop for fuel, and that'd be a dirty shame if he had to do so.
1: Freddie, it sounds like you're writing a mystery thriller for us here.
5: Boy, is that enough to shake you up?
1: It certainly is. Let's have the leaders now at the end of 170 laps. or 425 miles, another new record, 138.740 miles per hour, another new record, set by number one, A.J. Foyt. Second was number 12, Eddie Sachs. Third, number two, Roger Ward. Fourth, number seven, Clark Templeman. Fifth, number 19, Al Keller. Sixth, number 18, Chuck Stevenson. Seventh, number 31, Bobby Marshman moving up. Eighth, number 17, Jack Brabham. Ninth, number 5, Lloyd Ruby. And 10th, number 34, Norm Hall. So we have quite a few new names in here. Charlie Brockman again.
0: All right, Sid, and Roger Ward is about to be lapped by A.J. Foyt, the leader. We checked him a lap before, and he was a minute behind. Now Ward is a lap behind, and with only 21 laps to go, he is just riding it out for the best finish he can get. If we have time, Sid, we'll review the other cars out of the race and give you the positions back of 10th. There are only two to give you. They are Gene Hartley in 11th and Parnelli Jones in 12th. Hartley in number 28 and Parnelli in number 98, 11th and 12th, and all the rest of the cars are out of the race. Those cars out of the race are 3 Branson, 16 Grimm, 55 DeWalt, 4 Jim Rathman, 83 Davis, 73 Shepard, 22 McCluskey, 14 Cheeseburg, 45 Turner, 26 Griffith, 86 Rose, 99 Hurtubise, 41 Boyd, 52 Rutman, 8 Sutton, 33 Johnson, 32 Christie, 35 Wilson, 15 Weiler, 10 Goldsmith, and 97 Dick Rathman. 12 cars running, and A.J. Foyt seems to be putting more distance on Eddie Sachs at the moment. Sid?
1: Well, you know, you may write for seats now for next year's 500. If you're enjoying this broadcast, perhaps you'd like to be here. Write for an order blank, Indianapolis Motor Speedway, Speedway City, Indiana. And the U.S. Armed Forces Radio Service is broadcasting our race coverage by shortwave radio to American military personnel stationed throughout the free world. 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Right now, things have settled down to a rather easygoing pace, at least from here. I know on the racetrack there's probably a tremendous amount of strain between A.J. Foyt, who just passed us, and Eddie Sachs and Roger Ward. Ward is going to be lapped by Eddie Sachs in just a few moments if this pace continues, because now Eddie Sachs is just about 15 yards behind Roger Ward, but A.J. Foyt is pulling out in a sizable lead. And if things continue without too much disruption now, A.J. Foyt may be our winner at the end of 500 miles in about 20 to 25 minutes from now. We're on the 181st lap, which means there isn't much time for Eddie Sachs to catch him, and both these boys really want to win.
5: A lot's going to depend on how much fuel they were able to put into that tank of Foyt's when he made his last pit stop, you know that?
1: Well, if your story is accurate there, and the man had it right, Freddie, which I'm sure he did, it's going to make a tremendous difference here if Foyt would have to come back.
5: Anytime you get anything from Gordon Betts is right, well, but how much went into it, I don't know.
1: That's right. There's no way of measuring. You know, a couple of years ago, I think it was Rathman, was it not, who said one more lap and the accelerator connection would have come off?
5: No, that was Pat Flaherty.
1: Flaherty?
5: Yeah.
1: So little things like that, and then just another lap after they win the race could make a tremendous difference.
5: A tremendous difference is right. Duke Nalen lost out here once that way, too, because when they fueled the tank, it got a lot of air into it and bubbled up, and they thought it was full and quickly shut it off, and he ran out of fuel in the last few laps of the race in the Novi.
1: Thank you, Fred. Now, fans, stay tuned for the greatest spectacle in racing. Back at the Speedway once again with 5 laps to go, and Eddie Sachs, as they say in horse racing circles, at this moment, winning, going away. However, anything could happen. A 15-cent strap on a part could break. Anything could happen indeed. And evidently the gasoline, the additional fuel that was put in for A.J. Foyt has kept him in good stead. He is still running second in the race, and it's better to be assured of that sum, $40,000 for second place, Freddie, than to take a chance of dropping back to 12th, isn't it?
5: Absolutely. He can always come back again next year. He's a young man, too, by the way, and he does a lot of racing elsewhere, and he can come back here next year and really go out for winning this thing.
1: Well, he's one of the youngest, as a matter of fact. Our youngest national driving champion is A.J. Foyt in some 30 years at age 26, and Eddie Sachs, Edward Julius, is 34 years old, and he's a young gentleman, too. Charlie?
2: Sid, I have a rather amusing story to tell about last year's race when Ward had to drop back into second place. He told me that on the last lap he was thinking in his mind, well, last year I won the race, and he was figuring out what his percentage was and how much he had to pay Uncle Sam, and he was computing what the income tax would be on second place and consoled himself with the fact that it wouldn't be too bad after all.
1: Well, perhaps...
5: Ward, way to look at it.
1: Perhaps he's pleased to come in third, he'll pay a little less tax. But knowing Roger Ward, as we all do, and I take that story in the light in which Charlie Brockman offered it, we know he'd love to win this race if he had to give it all back to Uncle Sam, because Roger is a tremendous competitor. And now coming in for a pit stop is Eddie Sachs. A surprise, a pit stop for Eddie Sachs coming in. Let's see if we can pick him up from here, because John Peterson is not in the south pit. He's gone to victory lane. So it's a great break for A.J. Foyt, and if he passes him in this pit now, Eddie Sachs will come in second instead of first. As we said, this 500-mile race goes 500 miles. With three laps to go, Eddie Sachs is in the pit, and now he's being pushed, and they're still working and going by as A.J. Foyt takes the lead from Eddie Sachs in the south turn with three laps to go. And now we still have the question of whether Foyt's car has enough fuel to finish the race, Freddie.
5: That's right. And Eddie Sachs' pit stop wasn't for fuel, it was for rubber, because that's the first thing they did on it, quickly pull the tires off of the car. Well, and he went out of there slipping and sliding, I'll tell you.
1: A sensational finish. We didn't expect Eddie Sachs to come in for that. Pit stop again, and A.J. Foyt now has the lead. Eddie Sachs behind him, and Charlie will check the distance as they come by with three laps to go.
5: Who said you couldn't have a photo finish here at Indianapolis?
1: Wowee. I better get
5: it
1: those
5: could happen, you
1: figures
5: know.
1: Back on that 2 and 1600s race again in 1937, which I just passed aside here.
5: I was arguing with a man about that last night, about a photo finish occurring here and could occur.
1: Well, they have cameras for that reason. Now, there's Roger Ward going by, and now we'll be waiting to come down the main stretch to see where we do stand. Eddie Sachs, we thought, had things under control, but he wanted to be sure about that rubber on the car. Change tires, back out. There's A.J. Foyt, and Charlie is checking the distance, and Eddie Sachs is not even in sight.
5: Be to go. Here he comes.
1: And here he comes now. Charlie, what's it look like?
2: 9 seconds, Sid. 2 laps to go. 9 seconds, 2 laps to go. So, I'm not going to say what's going to happen because...
1: Because with the fuel situation, as Fred has been telling us about, A.J. could perhaps drop and slow down or the engine die on the backstretch. So this is the most sensational finish we've ever seen in our years here at the Speedway.
5: By the way, Sid, one of the greatest guys in auto racing, who's been the father of auto racing to a great extent, Art Pillsbury, and Gordon Betts' wife and his wife are all over at their house in Beverly Hills listening to this program, and I'll bet right now that Art Pillsbury's jumping up and down like he were on a pogo stick.
1: Well, I should imagine that we're jumping in unison with him. There's Roger Ward going by. Of course, he's been lapped by the leaders. We now have 2 laps to go. We'll be watching for the white flag. And now we have the white flag coming out, ready to wave, with 1 lap to go, and it's being given to Eddie Sachs.
15: Was it given to Foyt?
1: Foyt has received the white flag. We're on the 199th lap, and if nothing happens here on the backstretch, let's follow them around. A.J. Foyt on the backstretch, Bernie Herman.
7: I just see him coming out of the southeast turn now, and here comes A.J. Foyt in car number one, the Bosio Fast Special. He's going on past us, he's passed, and Eddie Sachs. Eddie Sachs in car number 12. This is the Dean Van Line Special. Eddie, almost a half back stretch behind. Back to you, Sid.
1: Let's go to the northeast turn. Lou Palmer.
16: We'll make it quick. He's by us, Sid. Back to you in the
1: northwest, Jim Shelton.
2: Here he comes right now, and he's coming around the bend, and boy, what satisfaction. This is his fourth race, so number four must be mighty lucky for this fella. Sid, here he comes
1: here
2: right
1: comes
2: to you.
1: Here comes the checkered flag. Bill Vanderwater is getting set to wave it, and he is going to wave it now. He does for A.J. Foyt, winner of the Golden Anniversary 500-mile race. One of the most thrilling, surprising, exciting finishes ever. And now the checkered flag for Eddie Sachs right behind A.J. Foyt. Wow, we've never seen a finish like that one. As A.J. Foyt, in car number one, the national driving champion, the Bose Seal Fast Special, wins the 500 in a matter of seconds. Charlie, how many exactly?
2: 8 3/10 seconds, Sid. That's the second closest 500 in history, rivaled only by the 1937 race when Wilbur Shaw won by 2 1/16 seconds over Ralph Hepburn. 8 3/10 seconds.
1: Well, let's go down to Victory Lane when he comes in. In the meantime, we'll cut away for 1 minute and pick up all the excitement for AJ in Victory Lane and the Bozeal Fast Crew. Now stay tuned for the greatest spectacle in racing. AJ Foyt has taken a couple of insurance laps to be sure, and also perhaps to calm himself down somewhat. I imagine that he's one of the more surprised winners of the 500. Eddie Sachs was in front of him with five laps to go. I remember we said this is a 500-mile race and you have to go all the way. And Eddie, I'm sure, knowing him personally as I do, is one of the more disappointed boys, but he'll be a good sport as he waves now, smiling, laughing, in fact, coming down the main stretch, pointing toward all the fellas, and they're giving him a great hand for a tremendous effort here today. In car number 12, the pole sitter, 2 years in a row, he turns into Gasoline Alley. Eddie Sachs, who down in his heart, I'm sure, feels a very heavy load right now. He wanted to win. A.J. Foyt, who's come back to win the National Driving Championship at age 26. The golden anniversary win.

0: And John, if you can hear me, or if your engineer can, you keep it 5 to 8 minutes as long as you like, because there'll be plenty of excitement down there, and if it gets too long, we'll cut you. And A.J. Foyt now is coming down the pit area, receiving the applause of everyone here standing. A tremendous winner, a real favorite. All the other pit crews, of course, and the great sportsmanship we always see in auto racing, waving to him, turning into victory lane. Here's Johnny Peterson.
1: And what a tremendous finish. Here he comes, the nation's number one driver, A.J. Foyt. He took the big one at Indy. This is victory lane. It means success, and it was a hard-won success for A.J. Foyt. The battle goes on here in victory lane. A.J. Foyt getting a big kiss from his wife now, Nance. Lucy leans over, plants a big kiss on A.J. Foyt. He can't hear a thing. He has the bottle of milk. The car begins to roll forward a bit as they roll it up towards the photographer's stand here. A.J. Foyt still waving his head, moving his head from side to side, taking a big swig on that bottle of milk. He can't hear anything as yet. George Bignotti on that far side, a real happy guy. We're right behind Diane Hunt, queen of the 500 Festival. They're trying to get his helmet off so he can hear. And there goes a lay of flowers around his neck and the victory wreath being put around his neck. A.J. Foyt driving a tremendous race to become the winner of this golden running of the 500-mile Indianapolis Speed Classic. Being introduced to Queen Diane Hunt now. A.J. still can't hear a thing. There he gets a kiss from Queen Diane Hunt. Let's see if we can move right in here and get a talk to A.J. A.J., did you have Sachs figured for that next pit stop?
2: I sure did. I was planning on really finishing second. I figured first place was all over with. We fought awful hard, but when she started running out of fuel, I almost started crying, so that's the breaks of the game.
1: Well, we had you clocked at 15 seconds on that last one. That's pretty good style.
2: Thank you, and I want to thank my pit crew, because if it wasn't for my pit crew, I sure wouldn't have won this race. They did a terrific job. It was an error that we didn't put enough fuel in, but that's a gamble you take so you can run fast. Anyway, I made the stop for fuel, and my fuel man, Frank Catania, did a terrific job, and I want to thank him. And God was just with us, and it's our day. Thank you.
1: Who had you picked for your closest competitor when you went out on the track this morning?
2: Well, actually, there's about 10 guys here that go real hard. I figured Jim Rathman, Jim Hurtubise, and Roger Ward would really be the boys to fight, including Eddie Sachs. And it's just the breaks in the game, and boy, I'll tell you.
1: Well, A.J., congratulations to you on a wonderful job and a great victory.
2: Thank you.
1: A.J. Foyt, there you is. Whoop, there he is, the nation's number one driver who wins here at Indianapolis in what is a real melee here in Victory Lane. I had heard about it, Sid, but I didn't believe it. You warned me, though, didn't you? We're going to move around here to see if we can get George Bignotti over here. He's on the far side of the car from us. A.J. Foyt, loaded with those victory wreaths, burned rubber all over his face, and adding to that, his wife, Lucy, she now has some of that burned rubber. She plants another kiss on that forehead of A.J. Foyt. Sitting on the back of his car, the BorgWarner trophy resting behind him, the symbol of victory. Let's see if we can't get around on the other side here and talk to A.J.'s wife and talk to George Bignotti. Here we have Anton Holman, president of the Indianapolis Motor Speedway. Tony, two in a row.
3: Yes, that's right. It's a wild one. Yes, that really was. That's really been an afternoon.
1: Well, the youngster had a tremendous victory.
3: He certainly did. Just absolutely wonderful.
1: Tony, thank you very much,
3: thank
1: sir.
3: You.
1: Tony Holman, president of the Indianapolis Motor Speedway, moving in through the crowd. Let's see if we can get George Bignotti. Can we get George Bignotti over here? George, Indianapolis Motor Speedway Network, congratulations on a tremendous victory.
4: Thank you very much, John.
1: Tell us a little bit about the strategy that you had set up originally.
4: Well, originally we planned to run as steady as we can and follow the leaders, not let them too far out of sight, which we done very good. But our last pit stop, we have an underwing fueling rig, and it just wouldn't engage in the tank. We couldn't get any fuel in it, so we knew we didn't have enough fuel to finish. And we didn't want to let him know too early because he might get disappointed or something might happen. So we thought that we had better let him run as long as we could, which we did. And then we borrowed the Bryan Heating Company. They had their car fell out, so we borrowed their fueling rig and put it in our pit and fueled a car for that 16-second pit stop.
1: Well, George, you knew definitely then that you had to have that pit stop. It wasn't just precautionary.
4: No, we knew we had to do it. We figured the laps every way we could, and we knew it just wouldn't stretch out.
1: George, congratulations to you again. We'll see you back here next year, I imagine.
4: I hope so. Thank you very much, John.
1: Thank you very much, George Vignotti. And Sid, for the moment, back to you.
0: Johnny, thank you very much. I know it is difficult indeed down in Victory Lane. We've been down there at one time or another. That's why we sent you, old pal. And the unofficial standings right now of the first 10 finishers we have, and Charlie, if you'll check me if I'm wrong, here's what I picked up. First, A.J. Foyt. Second, number 12, Eddie Sachs. Third, number 2, Roger Ward. Fourth, number 7, Clark Templeman. Fifth, number 19, Al Keller. Sixth, number 18, Chuck Stevenson. Seventh, number 31, Bobby Marshman. Eighth, number 5, Lloyd Ruby. Ninth, number 34, Norman Hall. And those are all the finishers that we have picked up. Did you get more than that?
5: Jack Brabham just finished, Sid. He got the checkered flag in 10th place, and as best we can tell, 10 cars finished the 500 miles, and Gene Hartley was still running in 11th spot, and Parnelli Jones was still running in 12th when the red flag went out. It might be interesting to look at the new members of the 100-mile-an-hour club, and there are several. Eddie Sachs is one. Shorty Templeman is another. Al Keller was already in it, so was Chuck Stevenson. Chuck Stevenson, yes, he was in it. Bobby Marshman, a rookie, is a new man in the club. Lloyd Ruby made it last year, gets in again. Norm Hall, a rookie, makes it. And Jack Brabham, a rookie, makes the 100-mile-an-hour club. Sid?
6: Love to have that Brabham.
0: Let's have a complete wrap-up on today's 500-mile race in 1 minute. Right now, stay tuned for the greatest spectacle in racing. Back in the control tower now, we cannot say the excitement has died away. It has certainly not died away. There are many, many sidelights of the 500-mile race running today that Freddie Agabash and I will recoup for you. First of all, Fred, I think I'd like to comment on the tremendous courage and stick-to-itiveness of Parnelli Jones. He was in and out of that pit I don't know how many times, and Aggie certainly gave us a more than graphic description of the eye injury, and he kept on going and shook off a relief driver.
6: Well, that's the way these race drivers are built, believe me, Sid. It's hard for a normal individual to pretty much understand this, but a race driver has a lot of gumption, believe me, and the injury that Parnelli suffered could have been a real serious one, and could have cost him an eye, as far as that's concerned, if it were another inch or inch and a half lower. But he has a lot of stick to it, if this, and continued on his way. But however, in running rather slow, he did develop engine troubles that further hampered him throughout the race.
0: We've given the rundown through 450 miles. We do not as yet have the race marks at 475 and 500. May or may not, we did give you the rundown of the 10 finishers, which we saw from the checkered flag being waved ourselves. So you have those, and of course they are unofficial in their placement until tomorrow morning when the tape is checked. We do not have the 475-mile rundown. If we get it, we will give it to you before we go off the air. We do have the winner's speed. It was, strangely enough, not a new record. It was 138.466 miles per hour. 138.466. Last year's record, Jim Rathman set, was 138.767, 3/10 of a second, or of a mile per hour difference, which is certainly not to be sneezed at, because you couldn't sneeze in 3/10 of a second, I suppose.
6: Well, in all seriousness, Sid, the closing laps of this race, by virtue of A.J. Foyt running out of fuel and Eddie Sachs running out of tires, reduced the speed. And I think in the closing laps is where we lost the record for the balance of the race.
0: Well, I think we had a record today, though, Fred, and I'm sure you'll agree in the fact that we didn't have any injuries. We had a car flip upside down into the air in Jack Turner, and if you saw that picture in the newspaper or in the movies, by golly, you would think this fella just couldn't walk away from there ever.
6: I was scared to breathe when I saw that, but for the simple reason that I thought certainly we had three very seriously injured there, and I'm real happy to hear not one of you were injured at all. Not even a Band-Aid, I understand.
0: Well, A.J. Foyt of Houston, Texas, the 1960 USAC national champion, after winning a 100-mile race in the one-mile dirt track in Phoenix, Arizona, Sunday, November 20th, comes on here to win the 500-mile race many months later. Foyt succeeding Roger Ward as national champion. Roger Ward gave him a battle all day, but had bad luck mechanically during the season, and Foyt won four of the last six races on the championship trail to become the national champ. And as we said earlier today in discussing AJ, he's the youngest national champion in 30 years at the age of 26. He'd been racing cars for 7 years. When he made his first appearance in the USAC race 4 years ago, he was picked immediately by the veterans as a potential champion. He has an easy driving style, and throughout his career has been very, very smooth indeed. A.J. Foyt's charming wife, Lucy, was here today. I don't believe the children were here. Terry Lynn's is 2.5, and A.J. the third is 5 years of age. A.J. worked in his dad's garage down there off-season in Houston, Texas, and I'm sure the Texans believe now that they're bigger and better than ever, and, well, they can think that today.
6: Sid, by the way, A.J.'s been red hot anyway in the racing circuit all last year and so far this year, and I think this is a very befitting win, befitting a champion, and being our national champion, our number one race driver in the United States, I think this is a very fitting tribute to his ability.
0: Well, we thought perhaps the pole jinx was going to be eliminated today, didn't we, Fred? That the pole winner would also win the 500-mile race, and Eddie Sachs certainly almost did it. I think we cannot say enough about his fine sportsmanship and driving ability to stay
6: seriously
0: up there.
6: Seriously, his work today was tremendous. He did an excellent job in driving that automobile and planning his race throughout. But due to the quirks in automobile racing, or the way the cookie crumbles, so to speak, calling it racing luck, I think he had to make that extra pit stop for a worn-out tire. Now, why that was caused, I have no idea. But this did put him out of contention for the lead. And his second-place win was a very worthy one. Believe me, he did an excellent job in doing what he did today.
0: Well, let me run down, Freddie, if I may, the official, or rather, let's say unofficial, there are officials we have at this point, or anyone has at this point, because it isn't official until the chief steward posts it with the cooperation of the timer tomorrow morning. But the 12 finishers in the race were, once again, number one, A.J. Foyt in the Bose Seal Fast Special. Number two, Eddie Sachs in car number 12, the Dean Van Line Special. Third was Roger Ward in car number 2, the Del Webb Sun City Special. Fourth was Clark Templeman, car number 7, the Bill Forbes Racing Team Special. And fifth was car number 19, driven by Al Keller, the Constant Hot Special. Sixth, number 18, Chuck Stevenson, the Metal Cow Special. Seventh, 31, Bobby Marshman, a rookie, in the Hoover Motor Express Special. Eighth, number 5, Lloyd Ruby in the Autolite Special. Ninth, number 17, Jack Brabham in the Kimberly Cooper Climax Special. And 10th, number 34, Norman Hall in the Federal Engineering Special. 11th was number 28, Gene Hartley in the John Chalik Special. And 12th was number 98, Parnelli Jones in the Agajanian Willard Battery Special. The time was 3 hours, 34 minutes, 11 and 96 hundred seconds. The average speed, 138.466 miles per hour, which was not a new record. The record still stands. However, we had new records set 10, 12, 14, 16 times today out of a possible 22 times on the interval breaks, Freddie. So it was a sizzling race, and again, thank goodness, no injuries. Now another complete wind-up in a few moments. In fact, 1 minute. Now stay tuned for the greatest spectacle in racing. The Bose family is one of the most famous in auto racing. It was a Bose Seal Fast Special with A.J. Foyt driving that won the race today. And a list of former Bose drivers reads like a who's who of racing. Louis Schneider first carried the Bose colors to Victory Lane in the Speedway race in 1930. Other top names to drive for the Indianapolis company include Maury Rose, Troy Ruttman, Wild Bill Cummins, Rex Mays, Art Cross, Cliff Bergere, Ralph Hepburn, and Mel Hansen. Perhaps Mays was the favorite prior to today, a two-time national champion. He was young Bob Bose's idol. He taught Bob to drive a car, was a frequent visitor in the Bose home. George Bignotti, a race car builder and mechanic in California, called Bob Bose looking for a sponsor. And that call began what is now one of the most successful racing partnerships. And Freddie, I know you know George Bignotti quite well.
6: Yes, in fact, I drove for the Bose team as well, Sid. And as far as George Bignotti is concerned, I was instrumental in bringing him here for the first time, too, in 1954 when he worked on my crew and got the equipment operating well for me. And what's more, on the West Coast, I won several state championships with George Bignotti as my chief mechanic, and he's a wonderful mechanic, and I was quite dejected in seeing the dejected appearance on he and his brother and the rest of the crew when they couldn't properly fuel that automobile. And this is a very befitting win for George Bignotti and his crew and Bo Sealfast. Believe me, they deserve it, and they earned every bit of it.
0: Well, Miss Diane Hunt, our 500 Festival Queen, has just been encircling the entire racetrack in the golden pace car. A.J. Foyt is seated back on the back of the convertible area with Diane. I'm sure that he has gotten over a lot of his bashfulness. You know, A.J. was one of the toughest fellas to talk to here at the racetrack last year, and the year before he was so very bashful.
6: I noticed him on your interview, too. You had to draw the words out of him.
0: That's for sure. And this is his fourth race, and I think after today he'll probably become a real talker, don't you? He has a lot more to talk about.
6: He might get loquacious. You can't tell.
0: Well, the sun is still shining brightly here, and they're turning back into the pit area in the pace car with Mr. Tony Holman there and also Sam Hanks. And fans, this concludes another great and thrilling spectacle from the world's greatest race course. This has been the golden anniversary edition of the 500. The pattern of progress has been established during the past 50 years, and the 50 that lie ahead will see even greater improvements. Greater excitement, a greater prize melon, a goal that Tony Holman hopes will reach $500,000 someday. You've been with us by radio for the 45th annual 500 from Start Your Engines Through the Checkered Flag and the crowning of Anthony Joseph Foyt of Houston, Texas, champion at Indianapolis. The roar of the engines has died away. The fans are streaming for the exit gates, while back in Gasoline Alley, bedlam has broken loose around the finishers, especially around one garage where a man has found what he has always been seeking, that elusive victory in the toughest test of endurance between man and machine. Our congratulations to A.J. Foyt. Thanks to our technical crew, headed by Chief Engineer Bob Mitten, and our control panel switchers in the tower, Johnny Walters and Billy Burt, as well as all of the other engineers around the entire racetrack. To our fine producer, Bill Dean, perfect as always. And to Bill Frosch on the southwest turn, Mike Ahern on the southeast, Bernie Herman on the back stretch, Lou Palmer on the northeast turn, Jim Shelton on the northwest. In the pit area, Jack Shapiro, Luke Walton, and Johnny Peterson, who is also in Victory Lane. And here in the tower with me, Freddie Agabation and Charlie Brockman. Mr. Agabation was here through the cooperation of Mr. Dick McGeorge and the Champion Spark Plug Company. Happy 10th network anniversary to our director, Gil Berry, for building this net into the world's largest, 630 stations today in the U.S. and around the world, and to the Armed Forces Radio Service for joining in. I would certainly appreciate hearing from you. Your cards help us know where you are listening and enable us to build the network and keep the broadcast coming to you. We welcome mail from foreign countries. So if you happen to have just a moment, send a card. It will enable us to make this program bigger and better each and every year. Just write to me, Sid Collins, care of Indianapolis Motor Speedway, Indianapolis, Indiana. Sid Collins, Indianapolis Speedway, Indianapolis, Indiana. The broadcast came to you through the facilities of WIBC Indianapolis. And now, even after 4.5 hours, we regret to take leave of you, but I shall look forward to next May 30th, when we shall meet you once again. I want to thank Bill Fliedemeyer and John DeCamp for being our scorers outside the booth as well. Until next May, this is Sid Collins with a thought from Carl Schurz, who said, "Ideals are like stars. You will not touch them with your hands, but like the seafaring man on the ocean, you may choose them as your guides, and following them, you reach your destiny." Surely, A.J. Foyt had an ideal. He chose his star, auto racing. Today, he reached his destiny. Victory over the 500, a grueling test of endurance. Many men have tried for the past 50 years. Few have succeeded. A.J. Foyt did today. Now, as A.J. receives the accolade of millions around the world, this is Sid Collins reminding you that speed belongs on the speedway, not on your highway. This concludes the broadcast of the Indianapolis Motor Speedway Classic of 1961. We now return you to your local studio.

0: This is First to the Flag, a chance to catch up with the stars of the NTT IndyCar Series and share their stories, insights, and experiences about their first major open wheel victory. Here's Nick Yeoman.
1: Hello, and thanks for joining us for a special presentation from the IndyCar Radio Network. I'm Nick Yeoman. This is First to the Flag, where we sit down with some of IndyCar's best drivers to take a look back at their first career IndyCar win, with radio broadcast highlights helping to tell the story. Today, we journey back to 2016 for the 100th installment of the greatest spectacle in racing, the Indianapolis 500. It was a race that featured a full year of build-up and anticipation, a record-setting crowd, a feel-good story in qualifying, and an upset winner in 24-year-old Alexander Rossi that no one could have predicted. The story going into the race weekend, though, was of the pole sitter James Hinchcliffe, who a year earlier had nearly lost his life in a horrible practice crash. Driving for Sam Schmidt, the always entertaining Canadian would lead the field to the green flag and stage an opening race duel with the winner of the 98th running of the 500, Ryan Hunter-Reay. Legendary IMS Radio Network anchor Paul Page would call the start of the race, handing the baton to current radio anchor Mark Janes to guide listeners through the next 199 laps of the greatest spectacle in racing.
2: The pace car is off at turn four. It turns down onto the pit road. The field now under the control of the pole sitter. That's James Hinchcliffe. And what a story he's been. They look beautiful coming off at turn four. Alignment through the first four or five. That is a nice looking field as they come down. The 100th running of the Indianapolis 500. Green flag is out, and they are streaming for turn one.
3: And James Hinchcliffe wasting no time. He jumps right out in front. Ryan Hunter-Reay running side by side with Joseph Newgarden in the short chute into turn two.
4: Front half of the field clean through the short chute. Tony Kanaan already dicing it up. He'll go from the top of the racetrack to the bottom. Jake Query, the field is clean out of turn number two.
5: The 100th installment of the Indianapolis 500 right now is three-fourths the way to starting the way it did in 2012 with James Hinchcliffe in the lead. But Ryan Hunter-Reay, the 2014 winner, sweeps around in turn number four.
6: On the north side of the track, it's Ryan Hunter-Reay with the lead. Hinchcliffe is second. That's how they'll finish the first lap.
7: About a four-car length advantage for Ryan Hunter-Reay at the start-finish line. A move to the high side. That's Townsend Bell in turn number one.
3: Ryan Hunter-Reay's 83rd lap plan here at the Indianapolis Motor Speedway. Side by side for number three.
4: Boy, there was just about contact there too, Jerry Baker. Townsend Bell slipped around the American of Joseph Newgarden, so moved Bell into the third position.
5: Ryan Hunter-Reay now the leader halfway up the backstretch. Setting up now for turn number three. It's Hunter-Reay, Hinchcliffe, then you've got Bell, Newgarden, and Will Power out of three.
6: That yellow and red DHL machine, Ryan Hunter-Reay, has the lead by about two car lengths on James Hinchcliffe.
7: James Hinchcliffe with a strong run off of turn number four, takes a peek to the high side, and in turn number one, they're side by side.
3: Hinchcliffe last year in the hospital when this race was run. He is retaking the lead, and Ryan Hunter-Reay jumps into the number two spot.
4: And the fans jump to their feet as that gold and black Honda for James Hinchcliffe streaks past the suites in turn number two. New leader Jenkins, the pole sitter.
5: Here we go. James Hinchcliffe once again setting up for the spot where Hunter-Reay got him on lap number one. Taking a look to the inside of that Robert Graham machine is Joseph Newgarden, but he'll stay in fourth.
6: About a one-car length advantage as Hunter-Reay looks to the inside. Hinchcliffe, though, has the lead by about a car length.
7: Bit of a four-car breakaway. Hinchcliffe all of a sudden sees some company to his left. Ryan Hunter-Reay.
3: And they will come side by side, and Ryan Hunter-Reay will make that move and get that spot in the south end of the race course.
4: That four-car tandem may become five very quickly. Here comes the Chevrolet of Will Power. He'll streak out of turn number two in fifth, Jake.
5: Yellow is the predominant color at the front of this field in a race that so far has been all green. Right now, Joseph Newgarden again takes a look to the outside, trying to work Townsend Bell for third, but can't make the move.
6: But it's still Ryan Hunter-Reay, about a three-car length lead now in the north side of the track. Left side tires on the white line. He's about a four-car length advantage over Hinchcliffe.
7: Newgarden continues to flirt with third from that fourth position. Will Power trying to pull up along with the 26 of Carlos Munoz.
3: Newgarden couldn't get the job done. It's still going to be Ryan Hunter-Reay. Beautiful start to this 500.
4: Hunter-Reay out of turn number two. He leads Hinchcliffe.
6: Hinchcliffe, Townsend Bell, James Hinchcliffe, Joseph Newgarden will power your top five.
5: Last time out of two, Graham Rahal went a little bit low, kicked up a little bit of that oil dry. Right now, James Hinchcliffe slings his way around Ryan Hunter Ray. Hinchcliffe back in front out of three.
6: So a new leader on the north end of the track, and it's James Hinchcliffe from Toronto, Ontario, Canada, our pole sitter, about five car length advantage.
7: Nothing new about this. Tony Kanaan is plus seven already into the top ten. Hinch with a three car advantage into turn one.
3: Coming into the race, Hinch had led only 26 laps here at the Speedway. And now he's starting to stretch it out just a little bit over Ryan Hunter Ray.
4: And this is kind of what we expect all day long. When you're out front, you're not going to be able to stay there for long. Leaders off of turn number two. Here comes Hunter Ray down the backstretch. Jake looking for the lead.
5: Ryan Hunter Ray has about a two car length advantage to try to make up, and he's going to do exactly that. Ducks to the inside. Ryan Hunter Ray back around that arrow machine for first.
6: It seems like each time in the short shoot on the north end, we have a new leader, and it is Ryan Hunter Ray, about a 5-6 car length advantage as Townsend Bell putting pressure on James Hinchcliffe.
7: Bell is fairly comfortable in third, so much so he went second, tries to go side by side into one,
3: and he's still going to get that job done. Put the left side wheels right down on the left side on the white line in a battle for the first 10 positions.
4: That gives Hunter Ray an opportunity to stretch that lead out. He'll go to about 5-6 car lengths. Battle Jake Query maybe for third is Joseph Newgarden all over the rear wing of Townsend Bell.
5: Rich Canary yellow of Hunter Ray in first. Then you've got Hinchcliffe. Then behind him, Townsend Bell, Newgarden, Will Power. That's the front five in the north end.
8: Hinchcliffe and Hunter Ray would dominate the first half of the 100th Indy 500, trading the lead back and forth throughout the afternoon, with the two combining to lead 79 laps. Brazilian fan favorites Elio Castroneves and Tony Kanaan found their way to the front by the halfway point. Castroneves in the Pennzoil yellow submarine for Roger Penske would lead 24 laps, while Kanaan, driving for Penske rival Chip Ganassi, would pace the field for 19 circuits. Despite starting a respectable 11th, Alexander Rossi would fade to the back of the field, due at first to inexperience, with the 500 being just his sixth IndyCar start, but also due to pit stop issues, as his team struggled to fill his car completely with fuel during the first half of the race. Pit road issues would be a problem for the entire Andretti Autosport team at Indy this year, as the moment of the race would take out two contending teammates at the 300-mile mark.
7: Townsend Bell is your leader. The whole crew comes to pit road, Michael Young.
9: Yeah, Townsend Bell the first to hit pit lane. He hits his marks perfectly. That crew goes to work. California Pizza Kitchen, the sponsor on that car. Then it's Ryan Hunter Ray and James Hinchcliffe. The race will be off pit road. All the leaders are on the end. Oh, we have contact! Contact in the pit lane! Two cars! That is Townsend Bell and Ryan Hunter Ray. Elio Castroneves was able to make it out, but it looked like Bell potentially made contact with Elio Castroneves. Chaos at the end of the pit lane here at turn number one.
8: During that same caution, Rossi's race strategist Brian Herta would make a strategy call to leave Rossi out front along with Canadian driver Alex Tagliani, and the move was the first glimpse into how good Rossi could be out front and the first clue that the Napa Auto Parts team might have a few fuel-saving strategy tricks up their sleeve for the final 80 laps.
3: Tagliani started dead last of the field, Rossi 11th, and they are the front runners right now as they head down the 8 short shoot.
4: A year ago, Alexander Rossi was racing in Monaco. Quite a different story, Jake, as the rookie out front, leading for Andretti Autosport down the backstretch.
5: Tagliani has now led six straight Indianapolis 500s, believe it or not. That actually is one race shy of Tony Kanaan's record. Alexander Rossi now is the leader, though, with Tagliani just behind him.
6: Tagliani about a car and a half length behind Rossi, the fastest qualifying rookie. Tagliani ready to set him up for the pass.
7: Stop and go for Townsend Bell for that contact and drag race down the main straightaway into turn number one.
3: Started to go three wide ever so briefly, changed their minds, and the same Tucson will lead that pack into the short shoot.
4: Tagliani back to the lead. Then it is Alexander Rossi. James Hinchcliffe runs third, about three or four car lengths back to Elio Castroneves, the front four down the backstretch.
5: I'll tell you, working his way right back into the backstretch, coming off of pit road, and now getting taken side by side was Townsend Bell. Tagliani, a nifty move to get around him, even though Bell's the back marker.
6: And he's got the lead, about a five-car length advantage with Bell, that back marker, involved in the accident on pit road. Tagliani with the lead.
7: Well, Davey, let's give people an idea of where Tagliani and Rossi stand based upon their last pit stop.
10: Yeah, how about this? Tagliani, Mark, started 30 third in this race. He's gained 32 positions to lead this darn thing. And Rossi, he's been running good all day, but he fell back. But that rookie lead laps is pretty impressive.
7: Alex Tagliani, again, your leader. Rossi is P2. Then Hinchcliffe, Tony Kanaan, and Elio Castroneves to jQuery in three.
5: Yep, indeed. Rossi right now trying to close in on Tagliani. Then you have behind him that car, or excuse me, Rossi, it's Townsend Bell that is fracturing that 1 and 2 spot.
6: Yeah, now Townsend Bell is going to try to make a move on Tagliani, though he is a lap behind.
7: Can he do it? Rossi going side by side with Townsend Bell. Three wide in the run, Jerry.
3: Oh, my goodness, how they got out of that disaster, I do not know. Out in front again, Tags and Run and
4: somehow, Bank, they did make it. Alex Tagliani back to the lead. Then you've got that lap car of Townsend Bell. Then back to Alexander Rossi.
5: I remember a couple of years ago they did that, Bank, and you said, you can't do this. And then that led to an accident. They must have listened to those dulcet tones. Everybody now single file in four.
6: Single file north short shoot here at the Indianapolis Motor Speedway. And Tagliani, who started 33rd, still with the lead.
7: Pretty nice move by Rossi down the main straightaway, side by side. Alexander Rossi wants the lead here in Indianapolis.
3: And Rossi's going to get it, but he's got a lot of company. I mean, a lot of company. He's got the 98 car of Rossi right, and Tagliani right with him right into turn two.
4: Yeah, Tagliani shut the door. Townsend Bell, the lap car, got around Tagliani, but the door was shut for Rossi. So Tagliani, Jake, maintains the lead down the back straightaway.
5: The unfortunate incident that made for a long day for Michael Andretti is actually the beneficiary of that satellite team. Alexander Rossi finds his way at second, still trying to close in on the leader, Tagliani.
6: He has increased the gap to about 4 car lengths. The black and orange machine started 33rd. He's first.
7: People might be wondering, what is Townsend Bell doing? David, he's trying to unlock himself, get back into contention.
10: Yeah, he was 2 laps down. He's now 1 lap down. So him getting in front of those guys, if a yellow was to come out, it would put him to the back of the field, but only 1 lap down.
7: Well, we've completed 127 of 200 laps. Alex Tagliani is P1, then Alexander Rossi, then James Hinchcliffe is third. Fourth is Tony Ganon. Fifth is Elio Castroneves. Sixth is Joseph Newgarden. Seventh is Marco Andretti. Carlos Munoz is eighth. Graham Rahal is ninth. Scott Dixon is tenth. Lo and behold, look at Graham Rahal. He continues to pick off positions.
10: Yeah, how about Scott Dixon? We haven't talked about him much all day. He actually just now, as you spoke, got around Graham Rahal, but those guys that we haven't heard much, that Dixon, Rahal, Sato finds himself in 11th, Bourdais 12th, so we see some guys trying to creep to the front.
7: That's not the first time we've not said much about Scott Dixon in the first half of the race and then all of a sudden find him near the podium.
10: Yeah, exactly. I remember a few years back, or I think my last year here, where he had a pit incident, found himself in the back of the field, out of contention, and just kept plugging away and found himself in the top 5. So that guy, he knows how to do this race.
7: Jake, not only is Townsend Bell pulling away, but so is Alexander Rossi.
5: Yeah, and I'll tell you what, Tony Kanaan just made a nice move to move himself back into the fourth position. Field now in turn four.
6: Moving down the front straightaway, the Napa machine of Rossi is in the lead.
7: Rossi all of a sudden has some separation. He is separating himself nicely from Alex Tagliani. Kanaan Bank trying to keep pace.
4: And a race out of turn number 2 now. Tony Kanaan, Jake, trying to run down Alex Tagliani for second.
5: Bell right now is the back marker, has Rossi right on him. That's actually a really good battle. Then that gap back, Tagliani, and then Kanaan right there before Hinch.
6: Boy, on the north end of the track, that gap has really widened Rossi and Tagliani. It is a good 20 car lengths.
8: By pitting off sequence, Rossi was able to run a different strategy in the race's final stanza, leaving contenders like Joseph Newgarden and Carlos Munoz feeling a tad hopeless as they'd have to give up the lead to pit in the final 10 laps. Far from comfortable with his own fuel situation, Rossi would do some drafting off teammates and implement a clutch-and-coast strategy, hoping he could simply make it to the end. It set up 5 of the most dramatic laps in 500 history as a rookie tried to win the 100th Indy 500. But Rossi admits he was never comfortable until he exited turn 4 on lap 200.
11: Really coming out of turn 4, where I knew that obviously we were leading and we didn't have far to go, where, you know, it kind of slowly started to, the anticipation started to build, if you will. But, you know, I have so many vivid memories from that race. But like the end part is a blur for sure, because so much of what then came immediately after that was pretty wild and chaotic.
7: 5 laps to go in the 100th running of the Indianapolis 500-mile race. Carlos Munoz makes that long, slow haul down pit road, and he comes into the view of Michael Young.
6: Munoz, just a quick splash and go. That was a four-second stop as well. So for our three leaders, all they did was take fuel, all averaging about 4 seconds. It's going to be a drag race when they get back up to speed.
7: The leader, Alexander Rossi, down the back straightaway in front of Jake Query.
5: The first 100 years of running at the Indianapolis 500 is down to its last single-digit miles. Alexander Rossi in front of Chris.
6: He's in the Napa machine, car 98, the leader in Indianapolis.
7: Elio Castroneves was P2, but Davey, we see that canary yellow car of Elio Castroneves coming to pit road. He does not have enough fuel to make it to the end.
10: Yeah, boy, I'm surprised. Rossi's been getting good mileage. You know, he pitted really late last time. Here's Bourdais with 100. He has a few more laps of fuel than Castroneves and Munoz.
7: Elio Castroneves comes to pit road. Michael Young, you have that stop as well.
6: Yep, Elio Castroneves, same thing. We're just getting fuel for these final leaders. Only three laps to go in the 100th running of the Indianapolis 500. 4 second stop for Elio.
7: Alexander Rossi makes his way down the main straightaway. He's into turn number one. So, Davey, we're looking at 198 of 200 laps to go. Rossi continues to lead. He last pitted on 164. Can the rookie pull off the improbable?
10: He's been saving fuel. He's been going longer than anybody else, but we're soon to find out. He's off the pace for a reason right now, just trying to conserve fuel. Can he make this last lap?
7: Dave, you saw Sebastian Bourdais stop.
12: It was fuel only. Remember Ray Haroon, that first Indy 500. He didn't change any tires since last stint. It's a gamble. Guys out here aren't changing any tires. It could be the winning decision for the 100th Indy 500.
7: White flag is in the hands of Paul Blevins. He's waiting to see Alexander Rossi come out of turn number four. Tom Hanzig is in the stand with him, but there
10: out.
7: He goes. And Danny,
10: out.
7: He may be out of
10: he's
7: fuel.
10: He's out of fuel.
7: Pankey very slow in turn one.
13: He is indeed. It doesn't sound like he's under power. Left side wheels below the white line. Now with a short two, now in turn two. He may be done.
4: That car rolls through turn number two, and it is under power. He has backed it down big time. Here comes Carlos Munoz and Joseph Newgarden. They're running second and third. Jake Query Rossi, still the leader, but he's backed the pace down.
5: Alexander Rossi, the rookie out of California, is backing up the pace. Carlos Munoz charging. Alexander Rossi into turn number four on fumes.
6: Alexander Rossi for the final time exits turn number four. Here he comes, Mark James.
7: He may have to coast it across the finish line. Alexander Rossi almost rolling to a dead stop. Twin checkers are out, and the rookie will win the 100th Indianapolis 500-mile race.
14: I don't even know where to begin. You're right. I mean, in February, I wasn't even thinking about IndyCar, and now we've just won the Indy 500, and it's thanks to an amazing group of people that gave me an opportunity to come here this year, relatively unknown in American, you know, junior formula, and they gave me the shot, and I have to thank Michael and Jody and Brian Herta for this opportunity and giving me such a wonderful race car all month.
6: Walk us through that final stint. Obviously, you were in the lead. You had to pit off sequence. I think your last lap was 170 miles an hour. You were gunning it for all it was worth.
14: Yeah, no, we ran out of turn four, and we were clutching and coasting it down the back straight, and we knew it was going to be tight. But Ryan helped give me a tow to the finish the last couple of laps there, and this is an amazing result for the team.
8: For 24-year-old Alexander Rossi, winning the 100th Indy 500 on May 29th, 2016 was a life-changing experience, but the now series veteran admits it's everything that happened after his first win that he found the most special.
11: That's a crazy one, right? Because, you know, the first win that I had in IndyCar was the 500, and it was also my first 500, so I can pick from seemingly endless things that I remember from that day. But I think the bigger thing is what I learned and felt and experienced for the time after that. You know, you win a race in St. Pete, and it's like, okay, yeah, that's awesome. And, you know, you go through the beginning of that next week, and people are talking about it and everything. And then by the time you get to the end of the week or the next race weekend, like, no one really cares or remembers. The 500 stays with you forever. And I think that that's something that surprised me. In a very pleasant way. Like, it's very cool that people still want to hear about it and talk about it and relive it. And I think that that's just a testament to how special the 500 is. And obviously I was very fortunate to be able to say that that's my first win. It's a very, very cool thing that I get to kind of hang my hat on.
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20: Is counting. Hundreds of thousands of fans pour into the grandstands that surround the world's greatest race course. The drivers wait, most alone with their thoughts. The weight of a year is about to win. And in 1 hour, the green flag will unfurl over the fastest starting field in Indianapolis 500 history. Because it's race day in Indianapolis.

0: 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As you turned your radio on, you joined race fans worldwide. At this moment, there is no place on the planet you cannot hear the sounds of the Speedway. At this moment, the signal of this once-a-year meeting travels out to the Nevada desert, just 50 miles east of Carson City, where hundreds of off-road racers are now gathered around their portable radios, ready to cheer for their favorites, off-road racers Rick and Roger Mears. In Waco, Texas, Ken Johnson and his son Kip are continuing a family tradition of 20 years long by waxing the family car and listening to the 500. This broadcast flashes across the oceans, where 16-year-old Drew Gill is listening in Glasgow, Scotland, and on by shortwave and satellite to Europe and Asia. In Zagreb, Yugoslavia, Nevenko Milik listens with literally thousands of 500 fans in the Eastern Bloc nations. In Italy, the Southern European Broadcasting Service of the American Forces Radio and TV Service sends this race to Italy, where they wait to hear the fate of our Italian rookie pole sitter Teo Fabi, or former champion Mario Andretti, born in Italy. In Munich, Germany, the gang from the Munich Bowling Alley are tuned in. Out across the Pacific, based out of sub-base Pearl Harbor, there is a submarine flying a checkered flag. Stephen Gray and his crew on the USS Indianapolis are proud of their connection with the 500-mile race, and they're listening in while on secret patrol, rooting all the time for Al Unser, who carries a sticker from his visit on board that submarine on the side of his race car today. On the Imperial Island of Japan, Milton Bell listens near Tokyo, where it is now late at night. In short, you are linked with race fans worldwide for this, the world's most famous race. I'm Paul Page, and I'm proud to serve you again as the voice of the 500. In 1911, when the call first went out to the gentlemen of race right down to the present day, this once-a-year meeting has had special meaning for those that race. Each race has been unique. The 500 is like no other. The desire to win here is keen. The man that wins writes his name in history. The process of selection of the 500-mile champion began 3 weeks ago as Bill Tempero became the first man to roll out on the speedway when practice began. But unlike years past, when the first weekend was quiet, the big teams this year and the small ones were ready to run right off the top. Rick Mears served notice of his intent with laps over 200 miles an hour right from the start in his Pennzoil Penske. But Rick was not to travel at those speeds alone. Other drivers joined the list. Foyt, Whittington, Ray Hall, Kogan, Al Unser, and his son, Al Unser Jr., and the quiet Italian, Teo Fabi. Eyebrows went up when that green and white school bandit began to scream around the oval, posing a real threat for the pole. At the same time, other great names and former winners struggled trying to find the secret combination of speed. The defending champion, Gordon Johncock, worked daily on his Wildcat. His teammate, three-time winner Johnny Rutherford, crashed, searching for speed. Longtime veteran Bob Hartke hit the wall heavily in the northwest turn. Then rookie John Paul Jr. and Peter Halsmer hit the wall as well. Rutherford crashed again, hard enough this time to send him to the hospital. We wish speedy recovery for these fine drivers. When the first weekend of qualifying dawned, the rain washed out the qualifying. It was the first time that a full weekend was lost since 1978. During the second week of practice, some of the teams wanted that extra time and used it to their advantage. Others wanted to get it all over with so they could start work on the race setup. As the third day of time trials opened, everyone was ready, and that Saturday was grand for the fans. 33 cars, a full field, was placed in line, and for the second time in history, a rookie had qualified for the pole, Teo Fabi of Milan, Italy, in his green and white car. Walt Faulkner was the last to do that in 1950. 30 years ago, the temperatures reached into the 90s. Driver after driver in 1953 called for relief. but it was the Iron Man of the race in that radical new roadster that raced past them all and stayed at the wheel as Bill Vukovich won the 500 and rolled into Old Victory Lane to be greeted by Wilbur Shaw.
1: Oh, it feels all right. Everybody's happy to win.
2: Bill, did you think you'd want relief any time in the race? Think you want relief any time in the race?
1: No.
2: Never want relief. There's an Iron Man.
0: 10 years later, in 1963, there were some aspiring young rookies. Little did we know then that Johnny Rutherford and Bobby Unser, rookies 20 years ago, would each win the 500 three times. Bobby Unser's first race, though, ended against the wall.
3: Bobby Unser in car number 6, the Hotel Tropicana Novi. Gas and water coming down on the track. They will have to slow down completely. Bobby gets out of the car and runs over across the track. Coming out of that turn, he spun once, hit the wall, came to rest with the nose of number 6, the bright yellow Novi, here against the wall. Bobby is okay. The car is damaged on the right rear. And now they're slowing them down as they come by. There is gasoline on the track.
0: 10 years ago, the race went on for 3 days between rain and accidents. It seemed it would never end. But at 333 miles, it was called because of rain. And Gordon Johncock of Coldwater, Michigan, was the winner.
4: I really hate to see a race end this way. I would surely like to win the 500 miles, and I'm sure everybody else would have too. But I have my crew to thank. Everybody's worked on the automobile. If they hadn't been able, you know, hadn't done the job they'd done so I could finish it, I wouldn't be here now.
0: Last year, as the 11 rows of three headed for the green flag, led by pole sitter Rick Mears, trouble broke out in the front row.
5: The pole sitter, Rick Mears, approaches the starting line, leading the field down. The green flag is in the hands of the starter, Dwayne Sweeney. He checks the alignment of the field rolling toward the line. No green flag is out. Rick Mears moved ahead on the start. We've got an accident on the main straightaway. Kevin Cogan is against the wall. Gordon Johncock sliding backwards. An accident on the main straightaway. Bill Whittington also sits against the wall. The green flag did not come out. An accident right at the start. Here in the booth with us is Roger Ward, our driver expert. Roger, what did you see?
6: Well, it looked to me like when they started down for the start, apparently Kevin Cogan had his foot on the brake and also on the throttle. When he released the brake, his car did a dido and got right into A.J. Foyt, which I thought put A.J. out of the race. And then, of course, he began to spin, and Mario Andretti spun out along with the other car. It looked to me like there were going to be several cars involved, but, however, the rest of them, alert as they were able to avoid getting involved.
0: Several cars were out, including Cogan, Andretti, Roger Mears, and Dale Whittington. But then, finally, the field was cleared, and the race was ready to start.
5: Dwayne Sweeney, the starter, has the green flag. Mears down to the line. The green flag is out, and it's a drag race between Rick Mears and A.J. Foyt. A.J. Foyt leads to turn one.
7: You got it, Paul. It's A.J. Foyt, four-time winner, and that is Rick Mears. Bill Whittington, Tom Seba in there. That is Gordy Johncock. They're over in the second turn. Doug safe.
8: And A.J. Foyt building up the lead. He's never left. Flashes by. Rick Mears is second. Tom Stevens is third. And Gordy Johncock is fourth.
9: A.J. Foyt leads his first lap. It will be the 13th time he has led.
0: And what a race it was. A.J. Foyt led in the early going. The lead changed hands constantly in the closing laps. Rick Mears was challenging Gordon Johncock for the lead. Both were due for their final pit stops.
5: The white flag! It's a drag race! They're side by side! Johncock and Mears! Mears on the inside! Johncock, Mears forced down the middle line! Run!
7: Johncock cuts him off! Hey, what a... This looks like the start of this race! Johncock, then Mears, then turn two!
8: Now, Gordy pulls away a little bit as Mears gets a little squirrely in turn number two. They're on the back stretch. It's still Gordon Johncock. Mears is trying, but he's about 10 car lengths behind as they streak down this 5/8 of a mile backstretch to turn three.
9: Less than half a lap ago, Gordy Johncock by 5 car lengths over Rick Mears. They're in the north short chute. Here they come. This is the final quarter lap. Johncock maintains the lead. The voice of the 500, Paul Page. Who's going to win?
5: Gordon Johncock off the fourth turn. Mears is right behind him. Johncock, Mears makes a try. Johncock wins it by less than 1/10 of a second. Gordon Johncock.
0: It was the closest finish in 500 history, 15/100 of a second, as Gordon Johncock won his second Indianapolis 500. So the process is complete. The practice is done. The cars are qualified. And we are now ready to begin the 67th running of the Indianapolis 500. Stay tuned for the greatest spectacle in racing. I'm Paul Page, and we're live at the Indianapolis Motor Speedway. The ceremony is going on down on the main straightaway and in the pit area here. Hundreds of thousands of race fans have crowded into these grandstands under a shiny blue Indianapolis sky. White clouds bedeck the skyline and the Goodyear blimp. Enterprise floats overhead. Now, as you prepare your charts, we'll give you the 33 cars for the 67th running of the Indianapolis 500. The front row on the pole, car 33, K.O. Fabi, the Forsyth Brothers Racing Skoal Bandit. The center of the front row, car 18, Mike Mosley, the Krako Car Stereo Special. The outside of the front row, car number 2, Rick Mears, the Pennzoil Penske PC11. The second row, on the inside, car number 5, Tom Sneva, the Texaco Star. The center of the second row, car number 19, Al Unser Jr., the Coors Light Silver Bullet. The outside of the second row, car number 4, Bobby Rahal, the Red Roof Inns March. The third row, on the inside, car number 7, Al Unser Sr., the first time in 500 history we've had a father and son running in the same race. Al drives the Hertz Penske PC11. The third row in the center, car number 9, Roger Mears, the Machinist Union Penske. And the outside of the third row, car number 10, Tony Bettenhausen, the Provimi Veal March. The fourth row on the inside, former winner Gordon Johncock in car number 20, the STP Oil Treatment Special. The center of the fourth row, car number 3, Mario Andretti, the Newman Haas Budweiser Lola. The outside of the fourth row, car number 30, Howdy Holmes, in the Domino's Pizza Hot One, a March. The fifth row, on the inside, car number 1, George Snyder, the Calumet Farms March. In the center of the fifth row, car 21, Pancho Carter, the Alex Foods Panada Special. The outside of the fifth row, car number 94, Bill Whittington, in the Whittington Brothers March. The inside of the sixth row is car number 60, Chip Ganassi, in the Sea Ray Boats Wildcat. The center of the sixth row, car 35, Pat Bedard, in the Escort Radar Warning March. The outside of the sixth row, car number 55, from Mexico City, Mexico, Jose Legarza, the Machinist Union Silhouette Health Spas Penske. The seventh row on the inside, car number 56, a rookie, Steve Chassie, in the Genesee Beer Sizzler WLHN Special. The seventh row in the center, car 22, Dick Simon, in the Vermont American March. The seventh row on the outside, car 25, Danny Angais, in the Interscope Racing March. The eighth row on the inside, car number 16, Kevin Cogan, the Master Mechanics Tools Caesars Palace Special. The eighth row in the center, car 66, Johnny Parsons Jr., the Colonial Bread Arciero Racing Special. The eighth row on the outside, in his 26th appearance at the Indianapolis 500, car number 14, A.J. Foyt Jr., in the Valvoline Gilmore March. The ninth row on the inside, car 72, a rookie, Chris Neifel, in the Primus CFI Primus. The ninth row in the center, car number 12, Jeff Brabham in the Uno British Sterling Penske. The ninth row on the outside, car number 91, Don Whittington in the Simonize Finish March. The 10th row on the inside, a rookie from Dublin, Ireland, car 34, Derek Daly in the Valvoline Wizard Motor Company March. The center of the 10th row is car 37, Scott Brayton of Coldwater, Michigan in the SME Cement Special. And the outside of the 10th row, car number 29, Michael Chandler, in the Agajanian Mike Curb Special. The 11th row, on the inside, car 43, Steve Krisiloff, the Armstrong Mold Special. The center of the 11th row, car 38, Chet Phillip, in the Circle Bar Truck Corral Special. And the 33rd and last position, the outside of the 11th row, car number 90, Dennis Firestone in the Simpson Sports Special. You written down the numbers on the left margin of your serial scoring chart every 10 laps. John DeCamp will give you the numbers of the cars in order, first to 10. We'll try to give them deeper if they are available. That's your field for the 67th running of the 500. There are 27 veterans, 6 rookies, 5 former winners with 11 wins to their credit in this field. They drive 18 Marches, 6 Penske's, 3 Eagles, 2 Lolas, 2 Wildcats, 1 Primus, and 1 Rattlesnake. 32 cars are powered by the Turbo Cosworth and 1 by a Chevy V8. This is Paul Page, and we're back live at the Indianapolis Motor Speedway. Counting now the final minutes. The ceremony is about to begin. The crowd, a tremendous crowd. They expect over 400,000 here today at the Speedway. Indeed, when we drove into the track this morning, the lines were backed up for miles. It seems that some of the people just enjoy being part of that line, may never even see the 500-mile race. The ceremonies are about to begin. We'll go down to the starting line when they do. But for the moment, let's stay in the booth and introduce you to that man with a marvelous memory, a photographic memory of the history of the 500, Donald Davidson, as he takes a look at this year's race.
10: Thank you very much indeed, Paul. I did make some notes here. In a little bit, we'll get to some of the personal notes about the drivers in this year's race. But for those people that may be wondering about some of the names that are missing this year, in fact, for the first time since 1961, Jimmy McElreath was not on the track during May. For the first time since 1967, Billy Vukovich did not go to the qualifying line. Had Johnny Rutherford been in this year's race, it would have been his 20th, and it would have ranked him second only to A.J. Foyt all time for the greatest number of starts in Indianapolis history. John is one of 10 drivers who were in the 1982 race, but who are not in the lineup today. There is, of course, the late Jim Hickman, who lost his life during the 1982 season. There is Herm Johnson, Gary Bettenhausen, Hector Rabake, Danny Sullivan, Tom Bigelow, Jerry Sneaver, Peter Halsmer, and Dale Whittington. We'll be back a little bit later and look at some of the drivers in this year's race.
0: Thank you, Donald Davidson. Now some of the ceremonies starting to begin down on the track. Our Sally Larvik walks alongside one of the beautiful Buick Riviera official cars that are here to meet the Grand Marshal of our 500 Festival Parade, astronaut Joe Allen. Sally?
11: Paul Hoosier born Joe Allen first gained national attention a couple of months ago when he became a member of the Columbia Space Shuttle team. And now he's got both feet on the ground, just got a bird's eye view of the track, and we're happy to have you here, Joe.
12: Well, thank you, Sally. I'm happy to be here.
11: Well, this has got to be somewhat like coming home to you. You've been a fan of the Indianapolis race for a long time?
12: For my entire life. I'm meeting the heroes of my boyhood in the race car drivers. I assure you that they're the heroes of people in the astronaut office, and I do feel very much like I'm home again.
11: Taking a tour.

0: the space age in a way, and they're remarkable inventions.
1: Well, they've got their feet on the ground, but their spirits are high, as I'm sure yours are today.
0: Oh, they are, and we hope for a safe race today.
1: Thank you, Joe. Paul?
2: Thank you, Sally. Joe Allen, astronaut from Crawfordsville, Indiana, the Grand Marshal of the 500 Festival Parade held here in Indianapolis yesterday. He's just made a tour of the 2.5 miles at Indianapolis. Looked over the crowd and is excited about the prospect of a 500-mile race. Now, here in the booth with us as well is John DeCamp. John will help us with the scoring throughout the day, keeping track of the laps, every 10-lap interval as best we can. We did a good job last year, John. We hope we'll be able to do it again.
3: I certainly hope so, Paul. My fingers are crossed from one race to the next.
2: Now, John, your intent is to give us first through 10 and any more if you have them, if time permits.
3: Depending on what time permits, and I'm certain I'll have some more, Paul.
2: And the simplicity of it is to simply set your chart up. We've given you the lineup of the field, and all you have to do is write the number down. Is that not correct?
3: Write the number down. That helps. And then when the race is all over, you've got a perfect graph, a perfect picture. The numbers may change from beginning to end, but you'll have the lines.
2: Some of the fine people who keep scoring charts have been nice enough to send them in to us here and show us the work that they're able to do because of our broadcast. We thank you for that. And, John, we look forward to your summaries as well. You're going to be able to keep track of a lot of interesting facts in this race.
3: It always moves so fast. I've got the facts, but, Paul, the time to fit them in is the real problem.
2: Well, we've got some extra help for you this year. A data speed computer sits in the booth with you, John. We also have a little handheld computer that we hope will help keep track of the 67th running of the Indianapolis 500. Now the ceremonies continue down below. As we have a number of old-time racing cars, there's a beautiful Hall of Fame museum here on the grounds of the Speedway, and every year we parade out some of these cars, and Louis Meyer is out in his Miller now, as is Parnelli Jones and his number 98 that he set the 150-mile-an-hour record in. Stay tuned for the greatest spectacle in racing. This is Paul Page. We're back live at the Indianapolis Motor Speedway. The ceremonies continue. The 11 rows of three have now been placed on the main stretch. Their crews stand waiting in anticipation. At the head of this starting field, a beautiful beige and brown Buick Riviera pace car convertible. The passengers in that car are standing by and ready. Let's meet them now with Luke Walton.
4: Here at the pace car, which will be driven by one of the most popular drivers ever to compete in the Indianapolis 500, Juke Nalen, and the president of the Indianapolis Motor Speedway, Joe Cloutier, who will marshal the starting field. Duke, you're back for a repeat performance. Did anything happen in 81 on the pace lap that you intend to change today?
5: No, I think we brought him down in a good fast position with a Buick Regal, and I hope to bring him down even a little bit quicker with this new Riviera.
4: Driving the pace car must be a piece of cake to you. Do you enjoy it?
5: Oh, I enjoy it terrifically, Lou. I'm out there, and don't forget, I'm first when I come by for that lineup. And it gives me a thrill to be just part of the field, and it takes me back to my rookie year in 1938.
4: Joe, Tony Holman once said that each race brings new excitement. Do you feel that way about it?
6: Well, every race is different.
4: What's it like up there in that pace car, riding backwards and looking at that field of all those fast cars coming right at you?
6: Well, it's a different view than most of the fans have, that's for sure. You take your glasses off or you'd lose them. It's rather interesting to see the maneuvering that's done by the drivers on that first lap, trying to warm up their tires. In the last lap, you have to be sure you're holding on pretty good because there's quite a G-force out as you come around that fourth turn.
4: That's a pretty big thrill, isn't it?
6: Oh, very definitely.
4: Well, thank you, gentlemen, and have a good, clean start.
2: And thank you, Luke Walton, in his 31st year of broadcasting the Indianapolis 500 on this network. And we're so proud to have Luke along with us today. So now the clock continues to count. We are just at 30 minutes away from the time the green flag is scheduled to unfurl here. The weather forecast for this morning was 50% chance of showers and thundershowers. It has tapered off now. The sky has cleared overhead. At the moment, the air temperature is 61 degrees. Goodyear is reporting that the track temperature is now approaching 95 degrees. They say that's good ambient temperature for the track surface. Not too hot, not too cold, just about right for racing on the Indianapolis Motor Speedway. And that air temperature at 61 degrees should be just right for carburation. So these 200-mile-an-hour race cars are being given every opportunity by the weatherman for a good, fast race here today. And the report is, too, that the storms that have been passing around the Indianapolis area should bypass us completely as this day goes on, and we should have a complete 500-mile race under clear, blue Indiana skies. So we're counting now to the final moments before the start of the Indianapolis 500. We pause 10 seconds for station identification. This is the Indianapolis Motor Speedway Radio Network. This is Paul Page. We're back live at the Indianapolis Motor Speedway. What about the engines and chassis in this 500 field? Bob Jenkins has this report.
7: Earlier in the month, we reported on the different types of chassis and engines that made up the 93 entries for this year's race. Now that the starting lineup has been determined, we'll re-examine the makeup of the field. All but one of the cars in today's 500 will be powered by the English-built Cosworth engine. The turbocharged V8 engine has won the 500 every year since 1976. The Cosworth is built in Northampton, England, although its facility in Torrance, California, provides an engine rebuilding service and technical liaison. Rookie Steve Chassis is the only driver with a stock block engine. It's a normally aspirated 350 Chevy V8, highly modified for racing. There were five stock blocks in last year's starting field. In the chassis category, 18 of the 33 cars are Marches, one more than was in the field last year. These cars are manufactured in Oxfordshire, England, and have been the most popular make of car the past 2 years, but a March has never won the 500. Marches own six of the top 10 speeds this year, including pole sitter Teo Fabi's 207.395. There are five Penske chassis in today's field. The Penske is also an English-built car. Two of these chassis have won the race in 1979 and 81. This year, Penske's will start 3rd, 7th, 8th, 23rd, and 26th. There are three Eagles in the field with drivers Al Unser Jr., Steve Chassis, and Chet Phillip. Gordon Johncock and Chip Ganassi will drive Wildcats, the chassis that won the 500 last year. Mario Andretti and Steve Krisiloff will drive Lolas. Chris Neifel drives a Primus. Kevin Cogan will be behind the wheel of a Theodore. And Mike Chandler's car is called a Rattlesnake.
2: We're back live at the Indianapolis Motor Speedway, still watching. Many of the special spectators have cleared off the main stretch now, leaving only those crews that surround their race cars ready for the start of the 500. And let's go back to Donald Davidson, who continues to examine the drivers in this 500 field.
8: Thank you, Paul. Of the 33 drivers in this year's lineup, in terms of age, we have eight drivers who are over the age of 40, including one of the rookies, Patrick Bedard. Dick Simon is the oldest driver in the field at 49 years and 8 months. A.J. Foyt is 48 years and 4 months. Gordon Johncock, the defending winner, is 46 years and 3 months. There are nine drivers under 30. Chris Kneifel will turn 22 in August. Al Unser Jr. just turned 21 on April the 19th. We have six drivers in the lineup who were not born in the United States. There are four who are foreigners, Teo Fabi from Italy, Derek Daly from Ireland, Jose Legarza from Mexico, and Jeffrey Brabham, a second-generation driver from Australia. Mario Andretti, an American citizen, was born near Trieste, Italy. Dennis Firestone, also an American citizen and born of American parents, was actually born in Australia. A record that could go today. The great Ralph De Palma led 613 laps between 1911 and 1922. That record has been in jeopardy for a number of years. A.J. Foyt and Al Unser draw ever closer. If A.J. Foyt can lead 59 laps today, he will surpass the great De Palma's record. If Al Unser can lead 80 laps today, he also would surpass that record. In terms of miles completed by drivers, Foyt is far ahead. He has completed 9,282.5 miles in competition. Bobby Unser, now retired, runs second. His brother Al, and also Gordon Johncock, by turning 52 and 63 laps respectively, could both move past Bobby and into second place. We have two sets of brothers, Rick and Roger Mears, also Don and Bill Whittington, plus half-brothers Pancho Carter and Johnny Parsons, who have different fathers but the same mother. And as you mentioned earlier, we have for the first time a father and a son in the same lineup, Al Unser Sr. and Jr.
2: So those are the men, the 33 men that will be driving for the Indianapolis 500, the 67th race. No ladies made it into the 500 this year, but Desiree Wilson did come and make a try. She blew an engine in the practice. Now stay tuned for the greatest spectacle in racing. Giving us our expert witness for this running of the 500-mile race, once again, we're glad to welcome back into our broadcast booth two-time Indianapolis 500 champion, Roger Ward. Roger, that bright championship ring from Indianapolis still sparkles on your hand. There's a bit of sparkle in your eyes as well.
9: Well, thank you very much. I cleaned the ring, and, of course, the sparkle in my eye is because I'm excited to be here.
0: And the thing about the race that really excites me is the closeness of the field. Last year, they made a few adjustments to the cars in an effort to kind of slow them down. I think what it did really is kind of bunch the field because there are more cars running closer together in terms of speed than we've had for quite a long period of time. And I think that's going to make for a very exciting race. The start, obviously, we'll all be watching it. We have a rookie on the pole. He has indicated that he is not going to strive to jump into the lead. However, there's always a lot of gamesmanship that goes on when you're talking about what your plan is for race day. So it's going to be kind of interesting to see exactly what he does. We do know that the other two fellas up there are going to be looking to grab that lead. Mike Mosley is long overdue in terms of an ability to win this race. And, of course, Rick Mears, certainly no stranger to leading. Sitting right behind him, Tom Sneva, who's always anxious to get there. I guess Al Unser, the veteran in that early part of the going, I look to see him really come into play about midway. So
2: we've got a lot of fast guys there in mid-pack as well. We've got Foyt and all those cars that were not able to qualify in the first-day qualifiers.
0: Well, the important thing here, of course, is that those veterans will pretty well take care of themselves. If somebody doesn't make some sort of an, rookie-type mistake coming down for the start, you're going to see those guys really playing it a little bit cool for the first lap or two. They know that they can sort their way through the traffic and get up towards the lead. And with today's yellow flag rule where they bunch the field, it isn't nearly as important, to concern yourselves about the early going in the race.
2: Well, we're only about 20 minutes away from that moment when the rows of three, 11 rows, come flying down that main straightaway for the famous flying start at Indianapolis. Now the drivers begin to walk toward the straightaway. The great A.J. Foyt, his 26th Indianapolis 500, just left his pit area and began walking down toward that famous number 14. Most of the drivers have now moved out to where they can stand next to their cars and in just a few seconds will begin strapping in for a 500-mile journey. 500 miles, 200 laps around this 2.5-mile, we call it an oval. In reality, it's a rectangle, four identical corners, banked 9 degrees, 12 minutes. First race run here back in 1911. Some say the track was built for an average speed of 90 miles an hour, but Teo Fabi ran one lap at over 208. Now the ceremony's about to begin. We go to the main straightaway. Here is Chuck Marlowe.
9: Well, Paul, this crowd, ever so amazing to me, as many years that I have been out here, I never cease to stand back and look and view at the spectacle of color and the demonstration of the fans along this main straightaway. Right here in the pit area, as we're waiting to get our ceremonies underway, some of the photographers and the people who are staying pretty close to the events that are surrounding each of these 33 cars are beginning to leave the track area. The colors now have been presented in front of the tower. And in just a moment, the Purdue marching band under the direction of Bill Moffitt and Jim Hubert to sing. Ladies and gentlemen, on this Memorial Day festivity, here is our national anthem.
10: James Hubert singing at the presentation of our national anthem.

0: The rendering of the national anthem. The crowd comes to its feet, over 400,000 strong. These ceremonies are traditional and repeated each and every year in exactly the same way. Now, as many of the crews begin to step back, their cars being prepared, we return to the main straightaway once again. Here is Sally Larvick.
1: Paul, the invocation today will be given by the Most Reverend Edward T. O'Meara, who is the Archbishop of the Roman Catholic Diocese of Indianapolis. This will be the fourth time that the Archbishop O'Meara gives the invocation. He has been here three times before. He said that since coming to Indianapolis, he has become quite a racing fan. In fact, I asked him if he had to choose the driver that would win the 500. He named three of them for me. He said Derek Daly, mainly because he is from his native Ireland, which the Archbishop O'Meara also comes from. And the second one, he said, would be Teo Fabi from Milan, because the Archbishop has had something also in Italy, a parish in Italy. And then the third would be Pancho Carter, and that is because a priest of the Archbishop's is on Pancho Carter's team. In fact, he changes the left front tire of Pancho's race car, which is rather interesting. The crowd is beginning to quiet down, and it is difficult to quiet down a crowd like this, enthusiastic race fans that are looking forward to the start of the race. Nevertheless, the crowd is doing just that. Archbishop O'Meara is standing on the platform. He is eyeing the crowd. I asked him what he would pray for today. He said, of course, he would pray for the safety of the drivers, and he also said that he would hope for a profitable race for all involved. The third thing he said he would pray for is no rain. He said that he had a lot of requests from a lot of people for no rain, and so the Archbishop will also be praying for that. In fact, I think he's been praying for that already, because it is a beautiful day on the track, a beautiful day outside, and here is the Archbishop T. O'Meara.
2: Roman Catholic Diocese of Indianapolis.
3: For one brief moment this Sunday morning, we pause to address the God of the universe, each according to personal conscience. Although different in many ways, we are made a unity because so many of us believe you are out there and that you care for us. We give thanks for the freedom to say these words and for the country which treasures our right to say them. To it, under God, we pledge our allegiance. Each day, each year, we are our country's largest annual human gathering. Help us, O God, to respect the human dignity of each other and all others. This Memorial Weekend, make us reverence the memory of those who have died for this land, from its birth to this spring in Lebanon. Give hope to those who have been wounded by the human tragedy of armed conflict. Make us all wise and loving enough to recognize their pain. Keep our skilled and courageous drivers in the hollow of your hand and guard them from harm. Give peace to our world and return us all to our homes and daily work more truly human because we have been with each other this day. And now bless us with your sunshine.
0: Amazing to see the crowd standing so silent, this giant mass of humanity that lines the main straightaway at Indianapolis. These are solemn moments, these parts of the ceremony. We return again to the starting line, and here is Lou Palmer.
4: This solemn mood, it is difficult amidst the color and the pageantry, but still, it is the holiday itself that is memorialized here, a Memorial Day. And we are about to hear the Purdue University marching band play taps, this too, part of what Memorial Day is about. And then as we move closer to the 11 o'clock hour and balloons fly and colorful race cars fire, the mood will change yet one more time. But for this time, we hold to the solemn side. Celebrities outside the normal celebrity gatherings are also down here among us. We've seen a former winner, Johnny Parsons, walking alone, probably down toward the number one turn, to sit in the grass there and watch his son race. We wait now for the playing of taps.

0: because it is, after all, Memorial Day weekend, to honor those that fought so valiantly and gave the ultimate sacrifice. Taps. Now, the rendering of that song that joins all of us around the world together as Hoosiers for just a moment. We return to the start line, and here is Jerry Baker.
1: This is indeed, Paul, one of the most exciting moments of the entire day. There's a certain amount of silence now because next up, following back home again in Indiana, the call to start your engines. I'm standing right in front of the eighth row. Kevin Cogan, Johnny Parsons, A.J. Foyt, already in their automobiles and ready to go. Now with the Purdue University band, it's Jim Nabors. And back home again in the great state of Indiana.

0: And the crowd certainly cheers the return of Jim Nabors to sing back home again in Indiana. And as he does so, the thousands of multicolored balloons stream skyward from their location right behind our master control tower. The crowd stands on their feet now. We're coming to the final moments of the ceremonies. That is most important. The greatest spectacle in sports. The greatest moment in all sporting history about to take place. The 11 rows of three are lined up. In front of them, that beautiful Buick Riviera pace car and several safety cars. So now we're prepared for the start of the 500-mile race. Let's go back to the starting line, and here is Luke Walton.
1: Go ahead, Art.
2: Here at the starting line, just in front of the field of the 1983 500-mile race, 33 of the world's most expensive racing creations in 11 rows of three. They will be driven by 33 of the world's foremost racing stars who have been toiling for this moment since the 1st of May.
3: And Joe Cotier, president of
2: And now here's the moment you've been waiting for.
3: Ladies and gentlemen,
2: the start of the race.
3: We are at
2: those famous words will be spoken by the chairman of the board of the Indianapolis Motor Speedway,
3: and here,
2: Mrs. Tony Holman.
3: Is the chairman of the board of the Indianapolis Motor Speedway, Mrs. Tony Holman.
4: Gentlemen, start your engine.
0: Roar on the main stretch at Indianapolis. We're ready now for the start of the 500-mile race. Each of the teams raise their hands, indicating that they're ready to go. The pace car begins to pull away. Let's go down to one of the safety cars and Bob Ford.
5: We're down here in the pace car driven by Tony George, who is a director at the Indianapolis Motor Speedway, sitting to the right of me. Mrs. Mary George, and of course, she is the vice president of the Indianapolis Motor Speedway. In the passenger seat is astronaut Joe Allen, and we are in this beautiful Buick Riviera Special, the 20th edition convertible. 500 were produced, powered by Special Stage 2 turbocharged V6 engine with advanced electronics and fuel systems. It produces 410 horsepower. And this car, the main pace car, capable of going 130 miles an hour or better. We're just out of turn two in the penthouse suites, moving down the back stretch as Tony George begins to accelerate. And I'm sure you could probably hear the wind in the mic. And at this point, we'll turn it back to the tower and Paul Page.
0: Now as the field pulls away, beginning to form those famous 11 rows of three, ahead of the field, the Buick Riviera pace car, but high atop the Southwest Vista grandstand with a view over the first turn, half a mile from our master control tower, is a man that will in just a few moments call out the leader in that first turn, a veteran of 18 years with our broadcast, Ron Carroll.
6: And the greatest spectacle in racing struts its stuff in the southwest turn of the historic Indianapolis Motor Speedway. The multitude that has gathered is on its feet. The heart beats faster. The love is in the throat. We welcome the men and their machines. The names are familiar but unusual for where they are. Only Rick Mears in the first two rows is a former winner. But Fobby, Mosley, Sneva, Unser Jr., and Ray Hall, new champions in the making, we'll know 500 miles from now. The array of color, the snarl of engines, each year it's more exciting, and we wonder how it always happens. Paul, as always, it's a thrill and a delight to be here this day.
0: The field will then accelerate across the south short chute and scream toward the southeast or second turn. That corner has corporate VIP suites on the outside of the course, and perched atop that structure is Doug Zink, with 17 years experience on this network.
6: Turn two, the southeast corner. And as Paul said, my vantage point is atop the VIP suites, where companies and individuals have paid up to $30,000 for a suite that gives them all the comforts of home for the race. Off in the distance, over the tops of the trees, rise the grandstands and the tower on the main straightaway. In the infield that lies in between, they'll park in excess of 25,000 cars. In full view, directly across the track from me, are the modern Speedway offices and museum that houses both cars and racing memorabilia from the history that surrounds this famous racing facility. It attracts fans all year round from all over the world. The spectators are waiting now. They've been waiting patiently for hours, but now they're feeling the tension and excitement that immediately precedes the start of the world's most famous race.
0: Now ahead for the drivers will lie a 5/8 of a mile backstretch, 50 feet wide. The engine revs come up to 11,000 RPMs. The cars touch their top speed as they scream past our man on a pedestal at the halfway point down that back straight. Howdy, Bell. Howdy.
1: We're about 40 feet in the air here as we look down at about a 50-degree angle on top of the racing surface. We're inside the inside edge of the track by about 50 or 60 feet. And these cars will reach their top speeds here, approaching 220 miles an hour. The backstretch does slightly go down in grade as they go from turn two into turn three. The wind may be a factor back here today. From our position, the wind is very strong, crossing from the west to the east across this backstretch. But we'll be looking and watching with a great deal of anxiety on this 22nd time around past us. Back to you, Paul.
0: As they flash past Howdy, they begin to set for the third or northeast turn. There's another sweeping grandstand located there on the outside. On a small stand built to the back of that great grandstand is our three-year veteran, Larry Henry.
7: Several feet above and just behind the third turn grandstand and a small steel platform suspended in air, the view I have is breathtaking. To my left, I can see turn two and the VIP suites. To the right of me is the north short chute in turn four. Directly in front of me is the sweeping curve of turn three, where the wind is blowing across briskly today and may cause these drivers some problems. Across the way in the infield, I can see tens of thousands of race fans who are on their feet, pressing near the fence so they can just catch a glimpse for a fleeting moment of this magnificent field of the 33 fastest racing machines ever to start an Indianapolis 500. It's a sight which makes one's heart beat just a little faster with anticipation of a great race. Back to you, Paul.
0: The field will then pass through another short chute on the north end, and then the last turn. Here they can either turn in the pits or carry on down the home stretch. Watching in turn four is fourth year with our broadcast, Bob Jenkins.
8: Good morning, Paul. Good morning, everyone. The Northwest Vista, one of 15 grandstands that surround this track. I can look down on the thousands who purchased seats in this grandstand, and then further across the way, the hundreds of thousands who have chosen the infield from which to watch the race. I've been coming here for 23 years. During that time, the cars have changed from front engine to rear engine. The speeds have increased nearly 60 miles an hour, and there have been subtle changes in the racetrack itself. But one thing has remained constant, and that is the crowd. There are those who use the weekend for partying, and there are those who are genuinely excited about another 500-mile race. And of course, the other aspect that has remained constant, the determined drivers who work in some cases many years to achieve a spot in this lineup. The lucky 33 who are in this year's race are each hoping that they can beat the odds and enter the record books a little more than 3 hours from right now.
0: This field, the fastest in history, an average speed of 198.4 miles an hour, begins now the pace lap. Down toward the first turn, Teo Fabi takes the front row. Mike Mosley and Rick Mears, they come back into view of Ron Carroll.
6: And let's get serious about all this. 200 times around this great oval, and the glory is yours. The showing of the green as Teo Fabi slips by. The 15 start for Mike Mosley in his deep blue and yellow number 18 on the outside. 79 champ Rick Mears strutting the canary yellow colors of the Pennzoil Penske. Row two, it's the Texaco star, Tom Steva, then Little Al Unser, Bobby Rahal wearing the red, brown, and orange colors of the Red Roof Ends. It's in turn two, Doug Zink.
9: And back in row number three, three-time Indianapolis 500 winner, Al Unser, the father of young 21-year-old Al Unser Jr., in the row just ahead of him, the first father-son team. Roger Mears, there's Gordon Johncock in row number four, two-time champion. Mario Andretti next to him, the winner in 69. They're up the backstretch. They're in front of Howdy Bell.
1: And as we look at row number six, we see Chip Ganassi, rookie Patrick Bedard in his black machine, Jose Lee Garza in the cream, red, and blue car, rookie Steve Chassie in the only V8 Chevy in the field, Dick Simon and Danny Angayas in row eight. Kevin Cogan, Johnny Parsons Jr. in the beautiful yellow and red machine, and then A.J. Foyt in that bright orange, four-time winner, taking his 26th green flag. And here's Larry.
7: And the cars are by us in turn three. They're forming up well. The back of the field coming up. They're getting into rows of three. They're heading into turn four, and Bob Jenkins.
8: And the pace car is already in the pit area. Fast pace set by Duke Nalen. Here comes the field. They're well strung out, but they look like they're in good order. The voice of the Indianapolis 500-mile race, Paul Page, to call the start. Here they come, Paul.
0: That most spectacular of sporting moments as Teo Fabi leads the field down. Most of the field stringing off the last turn. The green flag flies, and we're racing in Indianapolis. Bobby jumps into the lead. Mears into second place. Mike Mosley drops back to third. Ronnie.
6: And it is that way. Bobby Mosley and Rick Mears, rather, in second place. Then Mosley. They're in turn two already.
9: And here comes Teo Fabi in car 33. Now Mears. Now Mosley. Now Bobby Rahal through turn two. How do you pick him up?
1: Bobby goes by. And then it's Mears. And then it's Mosley. And then it's Rahal to turn three. And Larry Henry.
7: Well, Teo Fabi's leading him quickly. He's got quite a great lead going into the North Shore shoot. And then it's Mears Mosley right on the rear wing of him. They're into four.
8: Very few people thought that Teo Fabi would lead the first lap, but it looks like he's going to. A big lead out of the fourth turn.
0: Teo Fabi from Milan, Italy, and the Skoal Bandit shows his stuff as he flashes across the line, leading the Indianapolis 500 at lap one. Then Mears, then Mosley, then Rahal.
6: And the 27-year-old rookie at 208 miles per hour is still leading the way as they enter two.
9: Comes Bobby through turn number two. Now Mears, now Mosley, now Rahal. There's Al Jr. and Tom Sneva. Howdy.
1: It's Bobby, Mears, here's Mosley, Rahal, Al Jr. and Sneva to turn three.
7: Bobby is now up by at least 50 car lengths over Rick Mears. Mosley right there. Rahal's catching up, and then it's Al Unser Jr. They're in the four.
8: Tremendous pace being set here in the early going by Teo Fabi, Rick Mears a second, then Mike Mosley and Bobby Rahal.
0: An amazing performance by the little Italian as number 33 flashes across the line, completing lap number two. Rick Mears is in pursuit, but well back. Mike Mosley closes on Mears. Bobby Rahal stays in the fight, and Al Unser Jr. drops in behind Rahal.
6: And it's still Fabi, Mears, and Mosley. Back of the pack, they're stringing out, looking real good, Doug.
9: And the front runners are past us here in turn number two. Fabi's in front of Howdy.
1: Fabi is 100 yards ahead of Mears, and then it's Mosley in third as Fabi goes to turn three.
7: Fabi is actually getting through the turn before Mears gets in it. Mears now in the turn, Fabi in the short chute. Mosley, Rahal's trying to catch the pack, but they can't catch that green and white car.
8: It's moving well out ahead of the next three, running fairly close together on the racetrack. Mears, Mosley, and Rahal, but the leader continues to be Fabi.
0: Our congratulations to all of these drivers. A nice, safe start as Teo Fabi flashes across the line. Rick Mears and that Pennzoil Penske is in second. Mike Mosley sitting just behind him, doing a bit of a battle with Rick Mears. Ron Carroll.
6: It's right now, it's the Texaco start. Tom Sneva moving up into that fourth position, looking real good. What an excellent start, huh?
9: And the leaders are clear up to turn number three. Larry Henry, pick him up.
7: Well, here comes Teo Fabi. He has really lengthened that lead. By golly, he must have a two-turn lead now on Rick Mears. And then Mosley dropped back a little bit. Rahal right behind him, but Fabi's heading for four.
8: Well, it's a very windy day here in turn number four, and a lot of debris on the track already, but that's not stopping the pace of Teo Fabi.
0: The crowd still on their feet from the start as Fabi flashes across the line again. Lap one, Teo Fabi ran at 189.593 miles an hour. That's the first lap of this year's Indianapolis 500 for Teo Fabi. The race record, 194 miles an hour, set by A.J. Foyt last year. A.J. Foyt, by the way, is sitting back about mid-pack now, doing battle with Kevin Cogan. Foyt and Cogan go down into the first turn. It's still Teo Fabi out in front. A battle developing for third as Bobby Rahal closes up behind Mike Mosley. Let's pick the leader up, Bob Jenkins.
8: And here he is right in front of me, and he has a tremendous lead on the second place, Rick Mears. Mears flashing by. There's Mike Mosley, and then Bobby Rahal back in fifth position is Tom Sneva.
0: Four laps now complete. The Skoal Bandit screams down the straightaway. About three-quarter of a straightaway lead now. Rick Mears sits all alone in second. That battle for third has now been resolved. Mosley maintains third. Rahal sits in fourth. Ronnie.
6: All right, and I've never seen a start like this. About a 3 or 4 second lead for the 27-year-old rookie, Teo Fabi, in that beautiful car. The rest of the field apparently taking it a little easy, Paul.
0: The
5: Matteo Favi now streams into the third turn, a tremendous lead that he's built up. It's interesting, Roger Ward. Matteo Favi, earlier in the week, he and his crew chief, Barry Green, were asking, what should they do in the first laps of the race? They're all rookies. They have no idea what they're doing here. They're doing it well, though.
10: Well, when a man is a rookie here, he's still a veteran race driver. And, of course, any race driver wants to lead. Now, he disclaimed his desire to lead. But I think he maybe have put everybody kind of to sleep on the start. And when they threw that green flag, he was off and running. And obviously, his car is performing extremely well. And when it's easy to lead, and it obviously is right now for him, he's going to take advantage of that.
5: When Dwayne Sweeney dropped that green flag, he was off and running. Matteo Favi continues to lead the Indianapolis 500. In second place is Rick Mears. Mike Mosley is in third. Donald Davidson, you've been watching some of the back of the field.
11: Paul, there is not nearly as many spectacular moves up at this point as we had anticipated. A.J. Foyt was showing us 22nd. Kevin Cogan was showing us 24th. They are battling with Derek Daly. And behind them still is Danny Ongais. We look for Danny to be moving up through the pack. He is running 26th at the moment. We do notice that Tony Bettenhausen is running in 7th. And among the front cars, that appears to be the best advance to this point.
5: We have quite a string of cars running together behind Al Unser, who's currently sitting back in 5th. That's little Al Unser Jr., and we have to be very careful in this 500-mile race to identify both father and son. Safe race to this point, no yellow flags. We have completed now 7 laps in the running. Matteo Favi has led all 7. The second lap, he completed with a new record of 195.631 miles an hour, average speed to the second lap. So Matteo Favi now receives from his pit crew a board that says position number 1, this gold bandit out in front of the Indianapolis 500 as he heads for the first turn. Rick Mears runs alone, as does the 18 car of Mike Mosley and the Bobby Rahal car.
11: Paul, the last time that the only other time that a rookie was on the pole was Walt Faulkner in 1950, as we mentioned earlier. Now, he did lead into the first lap, but he was not leading at the end of the first lap. He led into the first turn. The only other time that comes to mind in which a first-year driver, or rookie if you want to call them that, led the first lap was in 1931 when Paul Bost, who may be listening to this broadcast today, came from the outside of the front row and led the opening 2 laps.
5: So already the 67th running of the Indianapolis 500 is a history-making race. We have a lap record at lap number 2. Lap number 4, Bobby's speed dropped down just a bit as now he begins to encounter Chet Phillip and Dennis Firestone, who are running in 32nd and 33rd position. So Bobby now has already caught up with the field at the 9th lap. Lap number 4 was run at 195.642 miles an hour. The field running very smoothly together. Roger Mears closes down behind Al Unser. That should be a battle for 5th place between Mears and Unser.
11: Paul, I'll try and confirm that for you. It is, in fact, 6th and 7th, yes. Another one that we're kind of surprised on is that Don Whittington, we look also to be moving up through the pack. He's riding back in 30th position right now.
5: So our leader, Matteo Favi, now begins to string his way through the field already. In just 9 laps, he has managed to close down on the back of the field and flashes across the line, completing lap number 10 as the leader of the Indianapolis 500. Favi has been the leader from the start of the race. Rick Mears is still in second. He now encounters the slower traffic, as does Mike Mosley. Drop in behind Chet Phillip and Dennis Firestone, who are racing now for 32nd and 33rd position. And here with the rundown at lap 10 is John DeCamp.
12: Paul, they haven't all completed lap 10 yet. The top 10 aren't quite through with that top the 10 laps, but the leader after 10 laps, Matteo Favi, car number 33. In second place in car number 2, it's Rick Mears. In third place in car number 18, it is Mike Mosley. In fourth place in car number 4, Bobby Rahal. In fifth place in car number 5, Tom Sneva. In sixth place in car number 4, Bobby Rahal. In seventh place in car number 9, it is Roger Mears. In 8th place in car number 19, it is Al Unser Jr. In 9th place in car number 10, Tony Bettenhausen. And in 10th place in car number 30, Howdy Holmes.
5: So the field, now the front of it, stringing its way through as they've already caught the slower cars. A safe run to this point. We've completed 10 laps at the Indianapolis 500. From the beginning, Matteo Favi led. In second place was Rick Mears. He continues in second. And Mike Mosley continues in third with Bobby Rahal coming up from time to time to challenge right behind the back end of that Mosley machine. So
0: We watch as the Indianapolis 500 continues. Stay tuned for the greatest spectacle. This is Paul Page. We're back live at the Indianapolis 500 where Tao Fabie continues to be our leader. The first 10 laps were completed at an average speed of 193.262 miles an hour. Fabie leads. In second place is Rick Mears. And right now in Rick Mears' pit is Jerry Baker. Jerry?
13: Right over the shoulder for all of the folks who keep track of the lap-by-lap speeds of Rick Mears. The first lap was 188 miles per hour. Then it suddenly jumped to 193. And I don't know what happened on the 10th lap, but he went from 191 all the way down to 186. And the last lap he turned, the 13th lap, was in excess of 191 miles per hour. But the 10th lap must have been just a little bit squirrely out there.
0: We continue to watch. We have a report that car number 90, that's Dennis Firestone, was smoking at the back end. He also came through the pits just a moment ago. He was racing for 32nd position at the time. But right now, we have a closure on the interval with the leader.
11: Paul, I'm not sure the greatest margin, but I did see one of over 5 seconds. On the previous lap, it was 3.5 seconds. When they went by just now, it was 2.7, so it appears that Rick Mears is now closing the margin on Tao Fabie.
0: So still out in front is Tao Fabie, but a battle beginning to exist at the front of the field. A battle for first place as Rick Mears closes down. Mike Mosley sits in third. Bobby Rahal sits in fourth. There goes Rick Mears down the main straightaway. Mike Mosley about 200 yards back, and Bobby Rahal right behind him. Ron Carroll, let's pick up the Rahal battle right now.
6: All right, and it is still Rahal out there in the front. I believe they're over turn two right now.
9: And here comes Mike Mosley, about 10 car lengths behind is Bobby Rahal as they come off of two up the backstretch toward Howdy Bell.
14: And Rahal is about five car lengths ahead as he pulls up almost to the rear of Mosley as they go into turn three. Larry?
7: Mosley out against the wall. Rahal right behind. Rahal a little lower down below the line with the two left side rubber wheels and out to the wall. They're still not that close together into four.
9: And this is the battle for third position. They're in turn number four, and it's still Mike Mosley leading Bobby Rahal just slightly.
0: A nice, smooth, and safe race as Bobby goes across the line. Rick Mears follows. There goes Mosley. Rahal closes down on him in the first turn. And John DeCamp, now we have an interesting development with the Unsers.
12: For the first time today, Paul, in car number 19, Al Unser Jr. running just ahead of his father in car number 7. I would say about four car lengths separated them the last time around.
0: The engineer from Milan, Italy. A 5 foot, 5 inch man, 140 pounds. Tao Fabie is out in front at the Indianapolis 500.
11: Paul, looking at that margin between first and second, on the previous lap it got down to 2.4 seconds, and now at the end of 16 laps, it has extended just a little bit. It is 2.7 between Tao Fabie and Rick Mears.
0: Roger Ward, you'd have a chance to talk with a number of these drivers and crews as Tao Fabie comes across the line one more time. Their strategy in the early going is to keep the car alive, isn't it?
10: That's true. Actually, right now, I think Tio is just trying to maintain a slight lead over Mears, and I think Mears is just playing it rather cool, hanging back there and perhaps just protecting his automobile and waiting to see how things are going to develop. And, of course, quite often, when you start the race, your car doesn't feel quite as secure. It's possible that as the race goes on, drivers will be making minor modifications to the automobile and make it handle even a little bit better. So every day that you go in a race car, it's a whole new ball game, and I think you're going to see some of that strategy beginning to work quite soon.
0: We've had a nice, smooth race right from the start. Tao Fabie is still out in front. Thank you, Roger Ward, two-time winner of the Indianapolis 500. We wait and watch for more comments from you. Fabie has a very smooth race going for him. No yellow flags so far, as we have completed 18 laps of the Indianapolis 500. And we're watching the interval between first and second place between Tao Fabie and Rick Mears fluctuate. Right now, about 2.7 seconds. It's been down a full second from that at 1.7. But the cars are winding their way through traffic, and because of that, they are having to slow down, and the lap interval changes just a bit. But it's still Tao Fabie that leads as Tony Bettenhausen comes into the pits, makes a stop, apparently an adjustment on the machine, and heads back out. Roger Ward, it's just a little bit early for pit stops. We'll examine that full pit stop situation very shortly here at the Indianapolis 500. This is Paul Page. We're back at the Indianapolis 500. Rick Mears is chasing Tao Fabie about 2 seconds back. Fabie continues to lead the Indianapolis 500, having completed now 20 laps of green flag racing here at the Indianapolis Motor Speedway. For your charge, here's John DeCamp.
12: Leader of the race after 20 laps, car number 33, Teo Fabi, running in second place, car number 2, Rick Mears. In third spot, car number 18, Mike Mosley. In fourth place, car number 4, Bobby Rahal. In fifth place, car number 5, Tom Sneva. In sixth place, car number 9, Roger Mears. In seventh place, car number 19, Al Unser Jr. In eighth place, car number 7, Al Unser Sr. In ninth place, car number 21, Poncho Carter. And in 10th place, car number 30, Howdy Holmes. Paul?
5: Now we have Mario Andretti pulled onto the pit road. Let's go down to Lou Palmer. Lou?
15: Coming in now, Mario Andretti on his way and coming to a stop. Looking for the marks now, whether he will hit them precisely. He's actually just online and ready to do it. We have the car itself being serviced. We're looking to rubber. None at all. Not yet. The car we're looking at is not Andretti's. It is Al Unser Jr.'s. Andretti's team has also suggested a pit stop is coming up. But here's Al Jr. moving out on the track now in the Coors Light Silver Bullet. Also coming back out from a quick pit stop. Howdy Holmes in the Domino's Pizza entry. The Budweiser team still awaiting the Newman Haas Budweiser Lola with Mario Andretti in the cockpit. A little early for the stop. 22 laps in. 28 would be ideal. But Mario is due in moments.
5: We're watching. We'll stay with you, Lou, as we wait for Mario Andretti to come in for a stop. His owner, Paul Newman, is up on the top floor of the tower and watching his team. He decided it was just too crowded down in the pits. A number of cars now making their stops. Roger Ward, this is about the time for them.
10: Yes, it is. And actually, now we'll begin to see what kind of strategy and how long some of these drivers can go on a tank of fuel. However, on the very first pit stop, you want to be extra careful not to try to extend your time on the track, and you have to get a good reading as to how much fuel the car is actually using. So they'll use this pit stop to measure fuel consumption, and of course they'll pit crews for the first time will be really under fire, and we'll know pretty quick which crews are functioning most efficiently.
5: Now, so far those stops have gone well. A number of cars coming in, coming out, routine stops. We understand that a number of cars have decided to make this stop at this time just because it appears that everything is running smooth. This is a good time in the race to do just that. Here comes Danny Ongais down the pit lane. A.J. Foyt comes to a stop. And that Valvoline Gilmore car as they go to work on A.J. Foyt's machine. And now the leader, Teo Fabi, comes down the pit road. Lou Palmer, pick him up.
15: Teo. Now the Skull Bandit, number 33, pulling to a stop precisely where he should be. The crew signals him. Meanwhile, immediately behind him, we're awaiting the arrival of another of the competitors. Car number 5, the Texaco Star, being driven by Tom Sneva. Danny Ongais has been in and out as we continue to look south in the pit line for Fabi's push-off. The Skull Bandit just now ready to be shoved away, but not quite. Now, the crew members behind it pushing him off. Teo Fabi is on his way back out into the field. Mike Mosley's car should be next online in the Preco Special. A host of pit stops, all routine so far. A.J. Foyt among the others that have been in and out. The only Chevy in the field. Just now, Steve Chassis moving back out on the track in car number 56. Some of the stops, Paul.
5: So Teo Fabi, Barry Green and his crew prove that they know how to do it as Tom Sneva comes into the pits. Also, Bobby Rahal comes into a stop. And we had a report that Mike Mosley was coming very slowly toward the pit. So here comes Mosley heading down. As he comes in for a stop, let's go down to Chuck Marlow. Chuck?
16: For him, Paul. Our eyes are glued on him right now. He's coming in. Indeed, he is slow, but he might be pacing himself to his pit. He's rolling up, gets the hand stopped. Now they're looking at the tires. Apparently there will not be a right front that is needed. They're fueling him up. They have the air jacks up. Now the jacks are down. The overflow valve is tied on the side. Immediately in front of him, Kevin Kogan pulls into his pit, pitching tightly. So Kogan making his stop. Mosley taking much longer than usual to get the fuel. It's in the car. The engine is up. He had killed the engine. Apparently is on his way now. He is... Is he going to make it? He is stalling. Now he's caught it. Kogan out in front of him. A hectic, frustrating pit stop for Mike Mosley.
5: And Rick Mears comes into the pits as Mosley chugs off of that pit road, heading back to the race course. Rick Mears, what appears to be a routine stop for that fabulous Penske crew, the Pennzoil Penske PC11. No change of tires. They refuel the machine.
0: Machine is down off the jacks. They put it up on the jacks as a matter of practice anyway, but they only check the tires. And Rick Mears is away. So all of the leaders making their stops here in the 500-mile race at lap number 26. Now the Penske team will switch the focus of their attentions and stand by for Al Unser, Rick Mears' teammate who's due in. A.J. Foyt sits in his car, still on pit road. Roger Ward, the car was out then back in. This is obviously not a routine stop.
10: Well, A.J.'s car has not performed up to his liking, and he was running much slower than he wanted to, I'm sure, early in the race. So he's probably trying to make some adjustments now so that the car will perform a little bit better. I know this is a very frustrating moment for A.J. As you can see, he's talking there to some of his crew, and I'm sure they're not too happy about the way things are going.
0: Main stretch, we have a problem. A car slowing against the wall. It looked like it scrubbed off some speed very quickly. Might have touched the wall. We watch as it rolled down. Our view is blocked just a second. Perhaps Donald Davidson can get the glasses. We have a yellow flag out at the 27th lap at the Indianapolis 500-mile race. So our first yellow of the day. Donald, go ahead.
11: Yes, Paul, it is Pat Bedard is stopped against the outside wall, what must be perhaps 200 yards north of the start-finish line, but the wrecker is already there. There doesn't appear to be any damage.
0: The yellow flag flies in Indianapolis. Stay tuned for the greatest spectacle in racing. This is Paul Page. We're back live at the Indianapolis 500. 28 laps are now complete. Most of the leaders, in fact, most of the field, made a stop under the green. And then Patrick Bedard hit the wall on the outside of the main straightaway. Just seemed to brush against the wall. The emergency crews are there. Patrick Bedard is out of his machine now. And we have been watching the A.J. Foyt crew. A.J. Foyt has climbed out of his machine. Now the great A.J. Foyt reaches up to unbuckle his helmet and pulls it off. And in his 26th year in the Indianapolis 500, it appears that A.J. Foyt's day is done. Lou Palmer, perhaps you can see a little better. Apparently not, as A.J. Foyt walks over, sits down against the wall. Jerry Baker was moving down toward the Foyt area, though I suspect this is not a moment that you try to interview A.J. Foyt. Let's go down to Jerry Baker.
13: Paul, we're on the position here, just arriving here. A.J. Foyt has climbed out of the Gilmore Racing machine. I've joined Lou Palmer. A.J. is now looking toward the right side, the right rear of the automobile. And for the A.J. Foyt fans, it does not look good. It looks like one of those toss-up-your-hands-and-go-home times. He is now heading up north of the pits. And the crowd down here is so fantastic, it's impossible to get up that direction. But it looks like A.J. Foyt's day may be finished.
0: So A.J. Foyt is out of the race. Now let's go just down the pits a little distance to Bob Forbes. Bob?
17: Standing here in front of the George Snyder car, they had a little bit of fire, and they had to douse that out. Foyt is walking back to his car, pointing to Snyder. Now Snyder is coming back, and I tell you, they're both very dejected drivers.
0: So the A.J. Foyt team with its problems today, George Snyder and A.J. Foyt now on the back of the wrecker. The Escort radar warning devices machine, Patrick Bedard's car, is being taken down the main straightaway. We have a more complete report on that incident in the fourth turn. Let's go up to the fourth turn and Bob Jenkins.
18: Paul, the accident occurred as the cars were well out of turn number four, and it occurred just about the entrance to the pits, and all I saw was a flash of fire from the rear of the Bedard machine as if to indicate the car broke a half shaft. And I'll tell you what, Pat Bedard did a tremendous job of keeping that car off of the inside wall because he was running toward the inside of the racetrack. Did a great job of taking that car across the track, slowing it down, and then bumping the outside wall to make it come to a halt.
0: So Pat Bedard safely out of the car. He did scrub up against it. You can see on the white paint of the wall there, the great black mark where he got just high on the line, and he kept it out toward the outside and away from the other traffic. Let's go down now to A.J. Foyt's pit again. Here's Jerry Baker.
13: I've got Jim Gilmore standing alongside, one of the sponsors, of course, of A.J. Foyt's car number 14. Jim, what's the situation with A.J.?
19: Well, Jerry, as near as we know, we think we lost the U-joint. In other words, we broke the U-joint. I haven't been over the wall, nor have I talked to A.J., but just by the hand signals that we're familiar with, I think that's what happened. That's about the last thing that we'd ever expect, but it happened. It happened to us.
13: And that would indicate the end of the race, then.
19: I'm afraid that's the end of the race for us.
13: Thank you, Jim. Back to you, Paul.
0: Not only the end of the race for A.J., but the end of the race for Pat Bedard. Here's the report.
17: Yes, it is. We're standing here talking to Pat. Glad to see you're okay.
20: Oh, yes, I feel fine.
17: Could you tell us what happened exactly, Patrick?
21: Well, we've had a really massive push problem all day, and it was particularly bad in four. And it changes lap to lap depending on what a wind gust is like or any little thing like that. And it just got a little too wide. You know, once you get up there's not much you can do. You can put your foot in it and hope to pull it out, or you can come back and hope it'll slow down enough, and just didn't work.
17: Well, it's your first race. Will you be back next year?
21: Well, I hope so.
17: Okay, Patrick.
21: Yeah, I want to.
17: Okay, good. Thank you.
21: Thanks.
0: Patrick Bedard, and we're glad to hear that he's all right. He really did a fine job of driving Roger Ward to keep that car away from the wall. Now, A.J. Foyt reported officially out of the Indianapolis 500. He walked for just a moment out to his crew chief, Jack Starnes, who was out by the wall, sat on the grass for a moment. Let's go down to Lou Palmer. Lou?
22: I had more to offer you at the moment. A.J. Foyt has just made some brief comment here. He's actually checking over his teammate's car. George Snyder's at the moment, so he is one pit beyond where I am. He is not happy, obviously, with what is wrong, but there seems to be no blame to be sought. It's simply one of those mechanical failures that happens from time to time. As for Snyder's problem, well, they're looking that car over. They haven't abandoned it totally, so it is still possible one of the Foyt entries, the Calumet Farms number one, could yet go back in the field, and if it does, well, there would be a possibility that Foyt could take that ride, or Georgie Snyder, Ziggy, could take it back out again. We'll just have to wait and see, and I'll see if I can get a word with A.J. for you in the next minute or so.
0: Thank you, Lou Palmer. Now, Al Unser, as the result of those pit stops, Al was able to make one right on the edge of that yellow, and Al Unser Sr. has picked up the lead. This is Paul Page. We are back live at the Indianapolis 500. Al Unser continues to be our leader. Tom Sneva is in second place. Bobby Rahal is sitting down in third place. We now have 33 laps complete. Let's go back to lap 30 for the rundown.
12: Here's the way it was at lap 30. Paul in the lead, car number 7, Al Unser Sr. In second place, car number 5, Tom Sneva. In third place, car number 94, Bill Whittington. Fourth place, car 4, Bobby Rahal. Fifth place, car number 2, Rick Mears. Sixth place, car number 33, Teo Fabi. Seventh place, car number 30, Howdy Holmes. Eighth place, car number 12, Jeff Brabham. Ninth place, car number 16, Kevin Cogan. 10th spot, car number 18, Mike Mosley.
0: So there's your rundown. As of lap 30, we have several cars out of the race now.
11: Paul, we can only be certain of three. Chet Phillips' car did not come around after the 10th lap, and it was just pushed across the line to be scored for the 11th lap, but it was being pushed back to the garage. So you can go ahead and log in number 38. Chet Phillips is finishing 33rd. Now, the second least number of laps completed is by George Snyder, but we do not know yet that Snyder is out of the race. We do know that A.J. Foyt is with 23 laps completed. We also know that Patrick Bedard is out with 25 laps completed, but we cannot

0: Roger Cedillo there in turn two.
1: And we pick him up here, and here they come through turn number two as he continues to lead in car number two. Now up the backstretch. Howdy Bell pick him up.
2: And Sneva continues to increase his lead as Larry Henry picks him up in turn three.
3: Star March heading down into turn number three and away, and he's picking up a little bit.
4: And Tom Sneva now with a comfortable lead on Al Unser as they come out of turn number four and head for the straightaway once again.
5: We've had three leaders now at the Indianapolis 500. In the early going, it was Teo Fabian. Then Al Unser picked up the lead after a series of stops, and now Tom Sneva has picked up the lead. Roger Ward.
6: Well, I think right now you're seeing...
5: Roger, right now, A.J. Foyt is standing with Lou Palmer. Lou, go ahead.
7: We have A.J. Foyt. A.J., I didn't want to see you this early in the race, but you have retired, apparently, from the field now.
8: Yes, we have. We lost a huge joint in the shift linkage and just one of them things.
7: And your teammate, George Snyder's car, they're still working with it.
8: We're trying to get it back together, to get back out. Yes, he lost the ignition.
7: But might you take that ride, or are you down for the day?
8: No, I'm through.
7: I'm sorry. A.J. Foyt, Paul.
5: A.J. Foyt now walks away from Lou Palmer and down the pit road, his 26th Indianapolis 500. And our condolences, by the way, to A.J., who 1 week ago lost his father, who passed away in a hospital in Houston. Now, stay tuned for the greatest spectacle in racing. We're back live at the Indianapolis 500. This is Paul Page. Tom Sneva, the Texaco star, is our leader. Right behind him and chasing him is Al Unser. It's been a good battle on the track. Now George Snyder in the cockpit of his car with the crew pushing behind, pushes him away. And Jerry Baker watched as they packed up the shop. Jerry?
9: Car number one, George Snyder, is closed up shop for the day, Paul, out of Bakersfield, California. His 18th race at the Indianapolis 500, one of his shortest. A.J. said he thought it was the ignition problem. George Snyder's crew says they're not real sure what it is, but it just would not start. They're through for the day.
5: So now the entire Foyt team, A.J. Foyt and George Snyder, teammates, have packed up and left the Indianapolis 500. John, Roger Ward, just before we talked with A.J. Foyt, you were beginning to explain something about the yellow lights. Would you start over, Roger?
6: Well, actually, the yellow light really did some damage to some of the drivers that were running from the 7th, 8th, 9th, and 10th place finishes. They had already made their pit stops and had gone back out, and the pace car pulled out in front of them, and some of the leaders who made their pit stops a little later were able to come around behind them. So actually, right now, those drivers are having to drive extra hard to keep from being lapped by the leaders, and it's certainly going to... alter their opportunity, restrict their opportunity to get back up onto the lead lap with the leaders and perhaps eventually win the race.
5: Well, as Tom Sneva flashed across the line at the conclusion of lap number 40, or 100 miles or one-fifth of the race, he picks up that special cash prize from the National Automobile Dealers Association, who say buckle up this year. They're concerned about safety.
10: And Paul, as we saw, George Snyder's car pushed across the line to actually complete 22 laps as it was being pushed back to the garage for those people that are keeping a track of the cars out of the race and want to keep all 33. As we mentioned earlier, you can log in Chet Phillip as 33rd with 11 laps. You can now go ahead and put in George Snyder as 32nd with 22 laps. 31st would be A.J. Foyt. Incidentally, in the 26 runnings, that is not the shortest distance he's got, but this is the lowest finishing position that A.J. has ever had. This will be 31st with 24 laps. In 30th position, you could put in car number 35 with Patrick Berdard with 25 laps. The other 29 cars are still all on the track.
5: Tom Sneva is still our leader. Al Unser Sr. is about a second and a half back. Let's go down to Lou Palmer. Lou?
7: I'm moving behind Patrick Berdard, Paul. I was simply checking whether or not he has visited with us. I'm not sure. If so, let me know. Otherwise,
5: we did have an opportunity to talk to him, Lou. We appreciate it. Lou being diligent down in the pit area. Patrick Berdard reported that he was indeed all right. Now let's get the rundown at the conclusion of lap 40. Here's John DeCamp.
11: Paul, leading on lap 40 was car 5, Tom Sneva. In second spot, car number 7, Al Unser Sr. In third spot, car number 4, Bobby Rahal. In fourth spot, car number 33, Teo Fabi. In fifth spot, car number 2, Rick Mears. In sixth spot, car number 12, Jeff Brabham. In seventh spot, car 30, Howdy Holmes. In eighth spot, car number 18, Mike Mosley. In ninth spot, car number 19, Al Unser Jr. And in tenth spot, car number 16, K. Kevin Colgan.
5: John, can we go any deeper in the field now that we're at 100 miles? No, our computer is keeping us right up in the front of the field, but mid-pack is still a question. But it'll begin to grow together. You have the report from Donald on what is out. We have the report from what's running in the front of the field. Roger Ward.
6: Well, actually, some of the drivers like Mario Andretti have already been lapped by our leader. And Teo Fabri has repassed Rick Mears to take that lead and is at this moment closing on the lead.
5: So a battle up at the front of the pack at the Indianapolis 500. Tom Sneva, the Texaco star. That's a George Bignotti march. Bignotti, the winningest chief mechanic here with 6 victories at the Indianapolis 500. Al Unser in that Hertz Penske is sitting back in second place. And Bobby Rahal continues to sit back in third and keep track of the leaders, keep track of what's going on up at the front of the field. So we have a good 500-mile race. We've only had one yellow light to this point. That one, Patrick Bedard, brushed the wall coming off the fourth turn. Did a fine job of driving and kept the car nice and smooth against the wall. Damaged the car, didn't injure Patrick Bedard. Let's go down to the first turn, Ron Carroll.
2: And we have a spin here at the turn one. It is Roger Mears in car number 9. Simply lost it coming in here in the first turn. Roger Mears is now in the short chute in that Penske Cosworth. He is still in the car. We'll watch for him very carefully. The yellow light, of course, is on. Roger Mears, car number 9, coming into the first turn, spun. A wheel is laying on the left side of the track down under the yellow line. The crews are on the scene. Roger Mears is now being assisted out of the car. He is right in the center of the south chute up against the wall. We'll be keeping our eyes on it. The yellow light is on. Debris on the track will be here just a few minutes. Paul?
5: Well, now Roger Mears is still sitting in the car against the wall. Does not appear to be seriously injured. The crews are there. They're attending him. The yellow light is on, and this will bring out the pit stops. Let's go first to Lou Palmer in the Lola pits right now.
7: Al Unser has come on by. He has pitted. Immediately behind him, Johnny Parsons in the 66 car. Danny Ongais is up on the jacks. Mario Andretti making the quickest of the stops. He is in and out as we described some of these other cars that looked like Dick Simon might have been on his way. Al Unser Jr. is just to the north of me now, and his car is being worked on. Ongais shoved out. There goes Bobby Rahal in the red roof in for Truman. And we continue to see more action on Al Unser Jr.'s car. That one is stretching out. Not such a routine stop. All of the others we've mentioned have been in and out of the pits. They're preparing now for a stop by the Craco car coming in now. Here's Mike Mosley just coming to a stop immediately in front of us. The car is there. The air is on it. It is up in the jacks. The impact wrenches working on a check of the rear tires. We've got the left rear off, right rear off. We're changing the right front as well, leaving the left front, impacting it again, pulling the jack out. Now the car is on the ground, and Mike Mosley is on his way, representative of the pit stops we've seen just in these last moments. Paul?
5: So a series of stops now with the yellow flag out for the second time of the day when Roger Mears got up against the wall in the first turn. Let's go back for a report to Ron Carroll.
2: Why did I have the glasses on Roger Mears? Right now he is out of the car. Just a moment ago was actually directing the traffic, so Roger is quite all right today. He actually, I believe, spun, hit the wall twice, the right rear coming out, hitting the wall, then the car slid along the wall, kind of bounced away for just a few feet, and then back up against the wall again. We're at rest right now. It did lose one wheel, the right rear. Roger is okay. We'll be underway in just a few moments. Paul?
5: This is Paul Page. We are back at the Indianapolis 500. We are under the yellow light, and we just had a series of pit stops by the leaders. Here's the report from Chuck Marlowe.
0: The big pit stop, probably in time and performance, by Al Unser. He was in the pits, got his fuel. They checked the tires, put it back down. He was out in record time. Immediately after him, and while Mike Mosley was in the pit, Tom Sneva arrived in the pit area. Again, he went through almost flawless performance in the pits, in and out with fuel, a check of the tires. Mike Mosley's pit stop, incidentally, took 12.37 seconds. Very, very quick and very efficient.
5: And Teo Fabi heads down to the pits as well. Our pole sitter, a leader in the early going. Thank you, Chuck Marlowe, for that report. The field now behind that beautiful Buick Riviera pace car. The pit stops continue under this yellow flag. Let's go to Lou Palmer.
7: Three and number 33, the Skoal Bandit, is right now up on the air jacks, having the tires changed pretty much as described on the earlier car runs, and is ready to be shoved off and on the way. Meanwhile, Other cars continue to take advantage of the yellow light situation and make their pit stops. Fabi, however, has not been pushed off the line and should have been by now. We'll hold it a little longer. The man running third is still up on the stands and in his pit. They've apparently encountered a problem not immediately anticipated. We're looking to the bottom of the car. We don't see any of the compounds being used to saturate a yield on it. And now the overflow is evident. There is fuel pouring from the car itself. USAC is looking at it very closely and saying, no, no, don't send it out now. Fabi is climbing out of the car. It may be the end of the day, but the end of a brilliant month for Teo Fabi in the 33 Skoal Bandit. Fuel now surrounds the car. They said it was not safe enough to send it back out on the track. We'll go check further and see just where the problem was.
5: A frustrated Teo Fabi climbs out of his number 33 Skoal Bandit, takes off his driving gloves, water and fuel around the car. There is no fire. Everyone is safe. Now, stay tuned for the greatest spectacle in racing. This is Paul Page. We're back live at the Indianapolis 500. Al Unser Sr. is our leader at the moment. We are under the yellow flag, during the yellow flag. All of the cars came in, made pit stops. One of those, car 33, the Skoal Bandit, Teo Fabi, the man that led the first 23 laps of this race. When they pulled the refueling hose, the car began to leak fuel at the refueling point. And now Teo Fabi stands out in the middle of the pit area, looking at that car that was such a fine steed, so much this month of May, so fast, so good in the early going, put him as a rookie on the pole. But now he stands and waits. But he's not yet taken off his helmet, Bob Forbes. It looks like he may want to try and get back in that car.
12: Well, they're working very feverishly. They've got it up on the jacks right now. They're looking under it. Fabi is still staying there, but it looks to me now, Lou, like he might be unbuckling his helmet. And as I say that, he takes it off, and then he puts it back on again. So it's still a rather touch-and-go situation down here. I don't think they've quite given up, but I don't think it looks good either.
5: So Teo Fabi, who pulls off his helmet for the moment, still stays with that car, not entirely ready to give up.
6: Actually, I think they'll be able to get the car fixed and he could get back into the race. However, with losing the two laps that he's already lost, obviously he's not going to be a contender to win. But I think he would want to get back out there and get the experience as much as he can, and because that'll be important for next year.
5: Lou Palmer says that Teo Fabi has now walked into the crowd. Lou, are you with him?
7: It's one whale of a month. We're sorry to see you this early.
13: The guy is getting fire on the pit stop. So.
7: What happened? What was the fueling problem?
13: Well, fuel was coming out from the tank.
7: All right, it was a mechanical problem, not an incident on the track?
13: No, mechanical problem on the pit.
7: Will you be back with us next year?
13: Yes, probably, yes.
7: And the rest of the circuit for this year?
13: Yeah, for sure.
7: Very good, and thank you for a marvelous month. Teo Fabi, hero of the time, Paul, walking back to Gasoline Alley now, though, retired from this year's 500. Back to you.
5: He's a tiny man, Lou Palmer, but he is a marvelous man. Teo Fabi from Milan walks away from the 500. He led the first 23 laps.
10: And, Paul, a lot of people, I think, perhaps felt concerned about the fact that there was a rookie on the pole. For those people that knew of Fabi and his accomplishments in the Can-Am Series and in Formula One, no problem. And, indeed, today, no problem with rookie Teo Fabi. Another incident, too, I think, was the fact that, as you mentioned, Patrick Bedard, as he did strike the outside wall and started to come down to the inside of the track, it looked for very much as if a half spin to the inside could in fact take place. It did not. He held the car, got it up against the outside wall, and another tremendous reaction time right behind him. I believe that it was Bobby Rahal who was able to come around on the inside. Of a statistical nature, Al Unser has led 8 laps in this race. It brings his total to 542. He now needs only 14 more in order to surpass AJ Foyt, and 72 more laps on this day would make Al Unser the greatest number of lead laps ever by a driver in history.
5: So that's certainly possible here at the Indianapolis 500, the 67th running. Now, here's the rundown of the leaders. Teo Fabi led the first lap to lap 23. Mike Mosley led on the 24th lap for a moment because of pit stop situations. Then Rick Mears took over for 2 laps, 25 and 26. Al Unser Sr. then took over on the 27th lap, led until the 34th. You heard the call as Tom Sneva got around on the 35th stop and held the lead until the 46th. And then Al Unser Sr. took back over on lap 47. Now the indication is that we will be going green once again. Al Unser Sr. is out in front. Bobby Rahal is in second place at the moment. And sitting down in third position is Rick Mears. Mir. So, gentlemen on the corner, stand by. The good report is that Roger Mears not seriously injured in that accident. We'll get you a more detailed report from the Hanna Emergency Medical Center here at the Indianapolis Motor Speedway as soon as possible. But indications are the pace car will be coming off and head for the pit area this time around, and we will go green on lap number 51 at the Indianapolis Motor Speedway. As soon as we get them restarted once again, we'll give you that lap 50 rundown. Pace car heads off of the pit road, now coming down the main straightaway. The green flag flies once again, and we are racing at Indianapolis as Al Unser is right behind a slower car and leading the Indianapolis 500, Ron.
14: And that slower car is Mario Andretti. However, Al Unser looks very good as they head into turn two.
1: And here comes Andretti. Now Al Unser, now Bobby Rahal, and then Danny and Gaius in the Interscope Racer. Howdy.
2: And as they go flashing by us, it's Al with Bobby Rahal about five car lengths behind into turn three.
3: Well, here comes Al Unser Sr. setting up on Mario Andretti. He's right on the rear wing of Mario Andretti. Rahal is catching up a little bit as they go across the short chute.
4: And Al Unser looking to get underneath of Mario Andretti as they go off of the fourth turn, but he stays behind him, and Rahal stays behind Unser.
5: Place. Andretti in eighth place, one lap down as Al Unser sits in behind him. And right behind Al sits the number four car of Bobby Rahal. And now Bobby Rahal begins the challenge as they come onto the backstretch. Pick them up, howdy.
2: We're looking for them right now as they come down this backstretch. And there we see Al Unser, and he's been passed by Rahal. Rahal has a lead of about two car lengths into turn three.
3: Bobby Rahal, who won two races last year, is leading by about 10 car lengths now over Al Unser Sr. He's in the North Short Chute. Rahal going to lead his first Indianapolis 500.
4: Here he is going low in turn number four. Now coming off of it, he's going to lead his first lap at Indianapolis, Bobby Rahal.
5: Here comes Bobby Rahal toward the line. And he flashes over that line. Bobby Rahal, for the first time in his life, is leading at the Indianapolis 500. This is Paul Page. We're back at the Indianapolis 500. Bobby Rahal, the Red Roofs Inns March, is leading the Indianapolis 500. But let's get your charts up to date. Here's John DeCamp.
11: Here it is at the end of 50 laps. Paul, a leader, is car number 7, Al Unser, after 50. In second place, car number 4, Bobby Rahal. In third place, car number 2, Rick Mears. In fourth place, car 30, Howdy Holmes. In fifth place, car 18, Mike Mosley. In sixth place, car number 5, Tom Sneva. In seventh place, car 12, Jeff Brabham. In 8th place, car number 3, Mario Andretti. In 9th place, car number 25, Danny Ungaius. And in 10th place, car number 66, Johnny Parsons. Only the first 7 placers are on the same lap.
5: Well, there's your rundown at the conclusion of lap number 50. We're actually on lap number 54 as Bobby Rahal in car number 4 is out in front. His engine screams 11,000 RPM, 750 horsepower down toward the first turn. He's pulled out now. Al Unser is sitting a full 2 seconds back from Bobby Rahal. So Rahal is beginning to show his stuff as he leads the Indianapolis 500. He's a fine young driver, Roger Ward.
6: Well, he certainly is. He proved how capable he was last year and how capable this team is, and they've even gotten even a little better this year. The man right now that's making a move is Tom Sneva. He has passed several automobiles and I would say is looking to get back up into that lead.
5: Well, Sneva is in third place right now, only 3.5 seconds behind our leader, Bobby Rahal. Sandwiched there in second place is Al Unser Sr. Now, Al Unser Jr., also in this race, is sitting back in the field now, one lap down behind the leaders. Here comes the leaders across the line. Mario Andretti is in there, and that Budweiser Lola as well. He's running with the leader Serial, but he is well behind the field, almost a full lap down as well. Donald Davidson continues to watch some of the cars running back in the pack.
10: Paul, I can tell you two more that are out, and even as we speak, the car of Don Whittington, number 91, is pushed across the line by the crew and back to the garage area. This is cars now that are pushed across the line by the crew on the way back to the garage area do get credit for a final lap. Moments ago, Steve Krisiloff had the same thing happen, so go ahead and log in. Steve Krisiloff, number 43, to finish 29th with 41 laps, and in number 91, Don Whittington in 28th place with 43 laps. We can also tell you now that that would mean that Roger Mears in car number 9 will remain in 28th position with 43 laps.
5: Now, Donald Davidson, we do have a report from Jerry Baker who says that there is a possibility of a penalty that would put Mario Andretti further back in the race. He apparently ran over Al Unser Jr. as one of the air hoses that they used to change tires. That would incur a penalty.
10: It might be a penalty of one lap or possibly two. Two imposed now for passing the pace car. One for most other infractions. We'll keep a check on that. And in a few moments, I'm going to have to revise the finishing positions of Don Whittington and Roger Mears. I'll clear that up and re-report it.
5: A penalty has not yet been assessed. We'll report it to you should it come. Bobby Rahal is still out in front. But now Tom Sneva moves around Al Unser, and Tom Sneva picks up second place. Al Unser Sr. drops back into third, so the battle's still rolling up at the front. Let's keep an eye on them, gentlemen, as Al Unser Sr. and Tom Sneva are doing battle now. Let's go to the second turn.
1: And here comes Tom Sneva, the Texaco star. Now Al Unser in car number 7 up the backstretch. Sneva with the lead. Howdy.
2: Sneva's with the lead, and he increases his lead over Al Unser as they go into turn 3. Sneva passes Andretti, a slower car.
3: Well, here comes Tom Sneva. He's trying to catch up to Bobby Rahal, and Sneva's got the whip turned up. He's over into turn number 4.
4: Bobby Rahal has a commanding lead right now, but indeed Tom Sneva's running second, then the slower car of Mario Andretti, and then Al Unser.
5: So out in front, Bobby Rahal, Tom Sneva has now moved easily, it seems, into second place. Al Unser drops back, and interestingly enough, a lap down, but right behind him on the race course is his son, Al Unser Jr. That's quite a thing to see, isn't it, Roger?
6: Well, it certainly is, and I'm sure that Al is just about as proud as he can be at the great job Al Jr. is doing. However, I think he probably is pleased that he's now able to run ahead of him, because it might be embarrassing at this late stage in the race for Al Jr. to still be leading Al Sr.
5: 59 laps are now complete of the Indianapolis 500. Our leader at the moment, Bobby Rahal. We've had two yellow lights, one when Patrick Bedard scraped the wall, another when Roger Mears got into the wall down on the first turn. We have reports both drivers are fine. Now, stay tuned for the greatest spectacle in racing. This is Paul Page. We are back live at the Indianapolis 500. Bobby Rahal is styled in front. Tom Sneva, the Texaco star, is in second place. Al Unser in the Hertz Penske sits back in third place. 8 seconds. A blanket of a simple 8 seconds covers the first 5 cars here at the Indianapolis 500 as they complete lap number 61. Let's go back for a report at lap 60. Here's John DeCamp.
11: Paul, here's lap 60 in the leader. Car number 4, Bobby Rahal. The second placer, car number 5, Tom Sneva. The third place, car number 7, Al Unser Sr. The fourth place, car number 12, Jeff Brabham. The fifth placer, car number 2, Rick Mears. In sixth place, car number 30, Audie Holmes. In seventh place, car number 18, Mike Mosley. In eighth place, car number 3, Mario Andretti. In ninth place, car number 19, Al Unser Jr. And in tenth place, car number 66, Johnny Parsons.
5: Well, it's a bright blue sky over the Indianapolis Motor Speedway today. Smooth race, only 2 yellow flags. Fortunately, neither driver, Pat Bedard or Roger Mears, has been injured. I know all of those off-road racers out near Carson City, Nevada, are concerned about Roger, but the report is good that he is okay. By the way, while we have the opportunity, as the race is stabilized at the lead, Bobby Rahal is out in front. In pursuit is Tom Sneva, but we'd like to say hi to Freddie Agabation out in his California home. Freddie, ill and not able to be here at the Indianapolis Motor Speedway with us this year. Freddie, we miss you. We look to see you next year at the Indianapolis 500. Signboard goes out. The report that there will be a pit stop by Tom Sneva, currently running in second place within 2 laps. They just signaled him on his pit board. But, of course, we take that with a grain of salt, because sometimes they say one thing on the pit boards to confuse the fellow running in front, Roger Ward, and then they stand by and take a look and talk to him on the radio and tell him something entirely different.
6: Well, actually, if you took a look at the scoreboard, you'll see that we have completed 63 laps. And that means that they have gone just about the number of laps that they would normally program between pit stops. So I would expect that he will be coming in.
5: Now we have a report in the first turn that Jose Lee Garza might be displaying some blue vapor at the back of the car. Howdy, Bell, as Garza comes on to the backstretch, perhaps you can keep an eye on him and let us know if we have a problem with Jose Lee Garza's car. We're running at speed at the Indianapolis 500. Bobby Rahal continues to pile up the laps. Larry Henry, can you see Garza?
3: Yes, I can. He's slowing down. It looks like he might go into the pits, but there was smoke definitely coming off the back end of that car.
5: So Jose Lee Garza, the team car to Roger Mears, which has already been into the wall, now heads for the pits. Steve Roby, his chief mechanic, the crew chief of this team, keeping an eye on the situation as Jose Legarza pulls to a stop, but the report was ominous. Blue smoke at the back of the car, and that could mean the end of the day for that promising young Mexican from Mexico City, Jose Legarza.
10: Paul, two things. I will clear up the finishing position situation, confirm that Steve Kerseloff is 29th. When Don Whittington's crew pushed him across the line, he got credit for a 44th lap, which means that Roger Mears in car number 9 will be 28th. Don Whittington in number 91 will be 27th with 44 laps. And 26th will be Teo Fabi in car number 33 with 47 laps. There are 25 cars running, and I think that Bobby Rahal lead might be diminishing.
5: Rahal now just over a second in front of Tom Sneva, but of course you heard the report that Tom Sneva was due for a stop. He's just flashed over the line again. He's closing down on Rahal. Let's pick him up, Ronnie.
14: All right, and it is still Bobby Rahal. Sneva, for a while, was about 1.5 to 2 seconds ahead. He is right on the tail of Rahal, Doug.
1: And they're coming up on a slower car. Mike Chandler, now he's pulling alongside. It's a duel up the backstretch. How'd he get him?
2: And Sneva side by side as Rahal gets caught perhaps behind that slower car. Larry Henry should pick him up in three.
7: Rahal trying to go to the outside. He can't. Sneva down to the low side. Tom Sneva takes over the lead. Rahal's going to try to set him up going into turn four, but they've got one car in front.
4: And that slower car is Michael Chandler, but Tom Sneva, here he is in the lead and showing no sign of pitting.
5: The slower traffic of Michael Chandler. Now the obstacle is Tom Sneva. Darts to the inside on the main straightaway. Bobby Rahal now comes in behind Mike Chandler. Sneva clocked with one lap in the lead now. Rahal drops back into second place as the battle continues at Indianapolis. This is Paul Page. We are back live at the Indianapolis Motor Speedway. The battle continues, but for the moment, Tom Sneva has managed to pull out a lead over Bobby Rahal of a little over 3 seconds. Now, Roger Ward, you've been watching a driver as well.
6: Actually, I've been watching Jeff Brabham, and here is a young driver who was just driving one whale of a race. He just passed Al Unser, Sr., to take over third position, and he's moved up very steadily. He started way back in the ninth row and has certainly made a great move to the lead.
5: So we're keeping an eye on Jeff Brabham as well, son of the former world driving champion, Black Jack Brabham. Jack Brabham, who I was with in Anaheim, California this year, seen his first ever motocross at Anaheim Stadium. Just loved it. Still a big racer. Danny Ongais comes into the pits now. Let's go down to Chuck Marlowe. Chuck?
0: Right in front of us, Paul, as we look at the jet black number 25 being raised up on the jacks. They check the rubber on the right side. Apparently, they're getting excellent tire wear through these first 65 or 66 laps. And coming out now, Little Al Unser Jr., car number 19. Ongais is still up on the jacks. They are still refueling. The overflow is still intact. And just waiting until the car will be dropped again. Ongais will undoubtedly lay down some rubber as the jacks are down. Let's check to see. Danny shifts into first gear and up and running.
5: Danny Ongais was in 11th place when he came in for that pit stop. Right behind him was Al Unser Jr. in for what also appeared to be a routine stop. And Tom Sneva stays out on the field, still has a 3-second lead over the second place car of Bobby Rahal. But we anticipate stops by both those cars. Now the Domino's Pizza crew, Doug Shearson's racing team, begins to set out their equipment. They anticipate a stop by Howdy Holmes. By the way, Doug Shearson's mom up in Ann Arbor, Michigan, is listening to the race here. Wishes she could be here today with her son and his team, but she's decided to stay at home and listen. We say hi to you. Your son wanted us to say that. Always good to say hello to a mom, isn't it, Roger?
6: It certainly is. And, Paul, I think you'll see Tom Sneva coming into the pits either this lap or the next one. He gave a signal that time with one finger up, and I think he probably will run one more lap and then make that pit stop. They must be getting excellent fuel mileage because he seems certainly happy with the way his car is performing, and he has gone a little further than I thought he might be able to at the speed he's running.
5: Well, we speculated whether or not that pit board might have been valid. Apparently, if it was valid, Sneva chose to simply avoid the thing. Lou Palmer now reporting that they're standing by for Rick Mears as well. So we have a possibility of several stops under the green coming up. As anticipated, Tom Sneva, the leader, comes down for his pits, darts around Jose Legarza's car, which is being pushed back, and comes for a stop. Chuck Marlowe.
0: Right in front of him, they've attached the fuel. They're looking again at the rubber. Nothing needed right side. It's just fuel. The leader is in. He's just getting the endurance liquid that will keep him in this race. and it's more fuel. Topped out. He's down. He's off.
5: Tom Steva pulls away. His partner, his teammate, Kevin Cogan, made a stop just before him, so a lot of busy work in that big knotty Cotter pit as Tom Steva, our leader, has completed a pit stop, and we anticipate Bobby Rahal to come in as well. He picked up the lead. Rahal is now on the pit lane, so Bobby Rahal coming down toward the pit road, and we'll watch as he heads in. Bob Forbes is waiting. Bobby Rahal caught up behind Dick Simon, and Bobby Rahal comes to a stop. Bob Forbes
15: is right in front of us now. They attached the fuel hose. They're checking the rubber on the left rear. It seems okay. Now they got it. They can't get the jack up, but they're not going to need it up, but they had it out there just in case. The fuel is still being put into the car. No tire changes this time. Rahal anxious to go. He's getting impatient. He wants to get back on that track. The fuel hose is off. He's killed his engine. And this, of course, will hurt. They're going to have to restart the engine. Bobby Rahal was just ready to take off, and he killed his engine. They're trying to start it again. They got the starter in there, and it doesn't want to turn over. It does not want to turn over. And Bobby Rahal is still in the pits. Anxiety on the faces of the crew. They can't understand. They keep... Now they've got it going. Rahal's got it going, and he's away. But, oh, my, so much precious time has been lost.
5: A stop under the green by Bobby Rahal. Now the car falters. He still tries to get it going. The crew chases behind him for a second. Now finally Bobby Rahal. The Red Roof's ends march is rolling out of the pits and back into the race. But Roger Ward, that had to be an agonizing long stop.
6: Oh, it certainly was a stop. And of course, these cars do not run well at low RPM. He might have been just a little bit careless as he got ready to leave the pits and didn't have quite enough RPM before he released the clutch. And of course, when the engine dies, there's nothing you can do but sit there in despair.
5: Well, the lead goes now to Al Unser Sr. But let's go back. We're on lap 76. Let's go back for the rundown at lap 70.
11: Okay, Paul, leader at lap 70 was car number 5, Tom Steva. In second place, car number 4, Bob Rahal. In third place, car number 12, Jeff Brabham. In fourth place, car number 7, Al Unser Sr. In fifth place, car number 2, Rick Mears. In sixth place, car 30, Howdy Holmes. In seventh place, car 66, Johnny Parsons. In eighth place, car number 3, Mario Andretti. In ninth place, car number 18, Mike Mosley. In tenth place, car number 37, Scott Brayton. Incidentally, Paul, on lap 66, Gordon Johncock, who was running in 18th, his time 187.5. And on the same lap, Al Unser Jr.'s pit crew showed him 192. So far today, Gordon Johncock, last year's champ, hasn't been a real threat. Paul?
5: Donald Davidson has been watching some times and speed as well.
10: I got a couple here, Paul. We have a note that on lap 66, Tom Sneva did 196.108 miles per hour. We've also got a note that on another lap, Sneva turned a lap at 198.874. The fastest lap ever turned during the race was in last year when Rick Mears on his 122nd lap did 200.535 miles per hour. Chet Phillip, we have a note here that voluntarily withdrew because he thought that his car just couldn't keep the speed. We also have confirmation that when Mario Andretti ran through the wrong pit, a one-lap penalty was assessed.
5: We have here at the Indianapolis Motor Speedway beside these tremendous racing drivers as the race is stabilized at the lead again. Al Unser with a 12-second lead now over Tom Sneva. We have a number of celebrities. Several of them are on the floor just above us, and Sally Larvik is up on that floor now. Sally?
16: Paul, I'm directly one floor above you, and as you mentioned, there are many celebrities who are here to see the race, and I'm right now standing right above Tony Curtis, who is watching the race. Tony, could you talk to us for a second?
17: Sure.
16: Tony is here actually for the finish of the Great American Race, but he's here to see the Indianapolis race also. First time you've been here, Tony?
17: Yes, first time. Never been here before.
16: How do you assess it? What do you think?
17: It's really much more spectacular seeing it live than it is watching it on television and instant replays.
16: I notice you jumping up and down and
17: I'm astounded by the speed and the rapidity in which these pit stops are made and the speed in which these automobiles come driving by. I mean, it's fantastic. You've got to see it live to really appreciate what it's like. Television or any other media cannot duplicate the feeling and the excitement and the trepidation, if you will, of what goes on.
16: Thank you, Tony.
5: The leader, Al Unser Sr., is in the pits now. Let's go down to Lou Palmer.
15: Sessions in the pits. The car is up on the jacks. He is getting a right rear tire only. The fuel is going in smoothly. The signs all seem to indicate this is going his way so far today in the Penske car, the Hertz number 7. He has a pit man who has names out on the line. Foyt, Mike, Rick. But they need his name. He doesn't need theirs. The leader for this year's 500 now, Al Unser, senior that is. Car 7. A Penske Hurst number 7 moving out now off the jacks, fueled up, one tire on, and on his way back into the competition.
5: So a routine stop for Al Unser Sr. and that Penske crew. Stay tuned for the greatest spectacle in racing. This is Paul Page. We're back live at the Indianapolis 500. The yellow light just winked on in the first turn. Come in, Ron Carroll.
14: And car 66, Johnny Parsons, lost it coming through the first turn, spins. Mario Andretti right behind him had no place to go. Andretti, car 3, smashes into him. Both cars now, well, car 66 down under the yellow line. That is Johnny Parsons. Andretti went on almost over into the second turn. Both spun around two or three times. But the start of the accident occurred when Johnny Parsons, car number 66, spun coming into the first turn where we had the accident just a few minutes ago. I don't know whether we have a lot of wind down there on that track, Paul, or just what. But Parsons and Andretti both out of the race. Let me get the glasses on them, and I'll look at the damage on those cars.
5: Ron Carroll will continue to watch this accident. The safety crew there with Mario Andretti. His car is sitting just on the edge of the racetrack. It looked to be severely damaged, though we had no indication that Mario was seriously injured. The two safety crewmen are hanging now over the car, working with Mario. Johnny Parsons Jr. sitting up on the back of his car appears to be all right, so we have two cars involved down on the short chute between the first and second turn. Some fuel leaking out of Mario Andretti's Lola. And we look down in the pits just below us as the Lola crew, Carl Haas and his team, standing waiting for further reports. But their driver right now is out of the race. An accident in the first turn started when Johnny Parsons spun, and then Mario Andretti got involved. Let's go back to Ron Carroll.
14: All right, Paul. Well, this is exactly where Roger Mears spun just a few minutes ago. Now, if you'll recall, the stands, the overhead stands, that is, with the roof on them, end at this point. Whether they're getting a gust of wind across that track or what, I don't know. This, incidentally, is where Johnny Rutherford spun it during practice twice. Okay, well, once he spun it, of course, and destroyed that one car. Mario Andretti is still in the automobile. They do not have him out as yet. The rear wheels are both turned sideways or turned in. So that car definitely out of the race, of course, as is Johnny Parsons, car number 66. We'll keep our eye on Mario Andretti. I believe he now is out of the car and is walking away. So that is very good news. Roger, or rather, car 66, the Johnny Parsons car. Johnny got out quite a few moments ago.
5: So both drivers able to move away by their own power, though Mario Andretti had to be helped by the paramedics that were there right away. Dr. Steve Alvey, one of the physicians here at the Indianapolis Motor Speedway, walked to the back of the ambulance with Mario and has now walked away from that ambulance, so it does not appear to be serious, Roger, though that Lola looked like it was pretty severely damaged.
6: Well, actually, in an accident like this, it's pretty hard to tell just, you know, how seriously you might be hurt. Quite often, you don't realize it at the moment. I mean, you're kind of in shock, and you don't realize you could even have a broken bone of some kind and not be aware of it. So they'll take him to the hospitals and give an examination, and hopefully they'll both be all right.
5: So we're under the yellow again at the Indianapolis Motor Speedway, our third yellow light of the day. The first came when Patrick Bedard scrubbed against the wall. He's all right. Then Roger Mears hit the wall down in the first turn. He's all right. Now we have a two-car accident. Johnny Parsons Jr. and Mario Andretti as they got together down in the first turn. John DeCamp.
11: Paul, a leader at 80 laps was car number 7, which is driven by Al Unser Sr., and he won an award from the National Automobile Dealers Association. In second spot, car number 5, Tom Sneva. In third spot, car number 2, Rick Mears. In fourth spot, car 30, Howdy Holmes. In fifth spot, car number 18, Mike Mosley. In sixth spot, car number 12, Jeff Brabham. In seventh spot, car number 4, Bobby Rahal. In eighth spot, car number 19, Al Unser Jr. In ninth spot, car number 3, Mario Andretti. And in tenth spot, car number 66, Johnny Parsons. Those last two, by the way, as you know now, were eliminated in an accident on the 82nd lap. Paul?
5: We look again at a videotape replay supplied by ABC Television of this accident. And Roger Ward, it looks simply like Johnny Parsons Jr. started to lose it down toward the inside. Then Mario Andretti did what was right. He pointed right at the spinning car. Unfortunately, Parsons spun into him.
6: That's true. Quite often when a car begins to spin in front of you, you go right at where the car is at this moment. And if you do that, quite often the car will spin away from where your line of direction is. However, on this time, the car spun a little bit and then spun out right into the path of Mario Andretti and, of course, took Mario out of the race as well.
5: And Mario went up and had a pretty solid contact with the wall as well.
10: The thing was, Paul, I think that had he been a few feet further back, he might have been okay. He made the correct reaction, but he was so close that he was on top of Johnny Parsons before he could really do anything about it.
5: Of course, it's that kind of closeness, Donald Davidson, that makes Mario Andretti the champion he is. He gives no quarter at all.
10: No, he was right behind John. Two quick notes, if I may, here. On the Unser's father and son, we did not update that a short time ago Al led six more laps. He has more recently led an additional six. For those statistically minded, he has now completed what I believe to be 554 leading laps, which is one less than A.J. Foyt. Two more, he will move to second, 60 more, and he will have led more laps than any other driver. And it occurred to me also that on Al Unser Jr., for those people that maybe think that we're showing a lack of respect by referring to him as Little Al, I think that we should pass on the story that you, in fact, asked him a month ago what he would prefer to be called as, and he said, I would be very proud to have you call me Little Al.
5: So Little Al Unser, he likes that name. Stay tuned for the greatest spectacle in racing. This is Paul Page. We're back live at the Indianapolis 500. We have a yellow light burning on the race course now. The car is slowed under that caution light. Tom Sneva is leading the field around, followed by Al Unser and Rick Mears, the two teammates right together on the course. Bobby Rahal just came in, made a routine top-up of fuel, kept the engine going this time, moved back into competition. Mike Chandler, his number 29 car, also moves down in. Yellow light on because of an accident involving Johnny Parsons Jr. Second accident for that team this month. The car originally signed to Peter Halsmer. Unfortunately, he broke an ankle in a practice accident. Right now, though, he's in his pit, and Lou Palmer is there.
7: Pete has been spending the day working the headsets, communication with the car itself, and I think we've talked about the accident. I'd really like to talk about the team. This RCRO effort, Colonial Bread, has been one dynamite effort. They had you going. You couldn't keep it going. They got another car. They got it going. You were running, I think you were in the top 10, and then it all went bad. Pete, it's been a heck of a month, and I'd like for you maybe to describe for us the kind of effort that we've seen in this 66-car team.
18: Well, I think it shows itself. You know, the car was running, I think, as high as 9th or 10th, and the guys are just doing a super job. You know, it's still really a green team. When you're up against guys like Bignotti and the Penske's and those kind of people that have been here for years, I think these guys did an outstanding job, and it's unfortunate what happened to us early in the month, and unfortunately, I don't know what happened to Johnny, but I'm glad he's okay, and sounds like maybe the car's not hurt too bad, so... I know RCRO is a winner, and he's not going to put up with this stuff. We're going to win one of these days.
7: All right, and Mike Hall, first, you know, how's JP? How's the car? I mean, it's your second, but you've got an owner who wants to go racing, don't you?
19: Yeah, Frank RCRO wants to race Indy cars, you bet. We don't know how the car is. We know Johnny's okay, and that's the main thing.
7: All right, gentlemen, thank you, and thank you for a fine May. See you all. Paul?
5: Thank you, Lou. Good to hear from Peter Halsmer, a fine young man. From Lafayette, Indiana, originally, now making home out in California.
10: And Frank Asciero is rather interesting in his in terms of his career here. He entered cars in 1959, 1965, 1966, and then not again until 1982. And it was 1982 was the first one that he got in the race, and that was with Peter Halsmer. He gave Al Unser Sr. his rookie test with a rear-engine Maserati in 1965.
5: Al Unser Sr. currently in second place. Tom Sneva, the Texaco star, is leading the field under the yellow. In third place is Rick Mears. By the way, the telegrams have begun to come in now. And from Grosse Pointe Woods, the word comes from Leon Mandel, the editor of Auto Week magazine, who says he can't be here at the Indianapolis Motor Speedway, Roger Ward, but he says listening is just as good. Roger Ward, the strategy now, it seems to be changing just a bit. The same cars, though, are revolving around the lead.
6: Well, that's true, but it looks to me like that if you had to give any driver a little edge, it would have to be Tom Sneva, because he appears to be able to lead almost at will. The driver that I am feeling some sorrow for at the moment is Mike Mosley. He got trapped in pit stops and has lost a lap to the lead, and that is going to be very, very difficult to make up. Of course, the Penske cars are still running very strong, and I think you can see as we get closer to the end that it's going to be one heck of a race.
5: Well, it sure is building that way. We're keeping a number of cars running right up at the front of the field, and they are keeping one another in sight. Also, some of the other cars and drivers that you might be concerned about, Gordon Johncock, Coldwater, Michigan, the defending champion, right now three laps behind the leader, down in 16th place. But you can never count Gordy out. Kevin Cogan comes in for a stop. Perhaps Chuck Marlowe can pick this stop up. Chuck?
0: Right here, right in front of it, Paul. It's fuel, no rubber, just a standard pit stop. There is a slight oil deposit on one of the rear suspension, left side. Let's check now. Cogan almost killed it going out. He's caught it now. And that little bit of oil display on the suspension on the left side looks as if it could be coming from a turbocharger. I don't know whether it's critical or not, but we'll have to keep an eye on it.
5: So Kevin Cogan in for what appears to be a routine stop under the yellow. Let's go back to the first turn, see how the cleanup is going from this last accident. Ron Carroll.
14: Paul, the crews just this very moment back down into their position. We do have a good deal of chemical dry on that track, so we're going to have to be careful. However, generally the cars are in the south chute out against the wall, and the chemical dry is on the inside, so perhaps it will not give them very much trouble. I might just add one other thing. The wind earlier blowing in from the south, now going due west, so perhaps that may change the situation a little bit.
5: So now, Tom Sneva is still our leader. We are under yellow at Indianapolis. We're back live at Indianapolis. We anticipate the green flag shortly. Tom Sneva anticipated it as well and headed for the pits. Chuck Marlowe was there.
0: You're absolutely right, Paul. He did anticipate it, knew it would be coming out. He was in, right rubber checked, the left rear was checked just in case there was any wear back there at all. Topped off the tanks. He couldn't have taken any more than 10 or 11 seconds back on the track and caught up with the field.
5: Good piece of strategy as Tom Sneva comes in, tops up those tanks. We anticipate a green flag shortly. It will be Al Unser that will lead this 500-mile race field, and his teammate, Rick Mears, will be right behind him as the field comes around. The green flag in the hands of Dwayne Sweeney, the starter. The green flag flies, and we are racing once again. Al Unser Jr. comes by. Slower cars come by. They are part of the serial, and now we wait as here comes Al Unser Sr., the leader. Rick Mears, his teammate, right behind him, and Rick is going to race with him. Ron Carroll, pick him up.
14: All right, let's pick him up. Coming into turn one right now, it is Al Unser and then Rick Mears. So Al Unser takes the lead over into turn two.
1: And here they come into turn number two, dropping down against the line. The two bright canary yellow racers, number seven and number two. That's the way they are into the backstretch.
2: At the backstretch, and it's Al Unser with the lead with Rick Mears about four cars behind as they streak toward turn three and Larry Henry.
3: Al Unser Sr., whose birthday is today, is still leading by about three car lengths, but Rick Mears catches up a little bit going through three. They've got some traffic in them in the north short chute.
1: Let's see how they come through here. The slower car in front of them is Tony Bettenhausen. Rick Mears goes to the inside, but still it is Al Unser hanging on to the lead.
5: The battle on the main straightaway now as Rick Mears and Al Unser continue to fight. Mears right behind Unser. Howdy Holmes in third place ducks in behind him. You can throw a blanket over those first three cars. Ron.
14: Is Unser, then Mears, then Howdy Holmes in third place. They're in turn two.
1: First place. Second is Mears. A slower car. Tony Bettenhausen in between them and Howdy Holmes.
2: At the backstretch, there goes Al Unser. There goes Rick Mears with Tony Bettenhausen in between Mears and Howdy Holmes in third place. Larry.
3: They're just about as close as they can be. There's the first Penske car. Rick Mears right behind. Al Unser Sr. with about a four-car length lead going into four.
1: Turn number four, it is still Al Unser and Rick Mears, one and two, running third and fourth in a good race. Howdy Holmes and Tom Sneva.
5: We're back racing here at the Indianapolis Motor Speedway. Al Unser maintains the lead. Now let's go to the Emergency Medical Center. This report from Bob Forbes.
12: Yes, this is Dr. Henry Bach. Dr. Bach, can you tell us the situation?
20: Yes, Mr. Andretti has just been released from the track hospital in good condition with no injuries. We're still evaluating Johnny Parsons. He is awake, in some distress with some ankle pain, and will probably be released sometime later.
12: Well, that is good news all the way around.
20: It is good news so far.
12: Thank you very much.
20: You're welcome.
5: Thank you, Bob Forbes, Dr. Henry Bach, the medical director here at the Speedway. Let's go back to the battle from the lead. Larry Henry.
3: They just went by us. Al Unser with now about a seven-car length lead over Rick Mears. They're into four.
1: And the car we're watching is Tom Sneva, who has gotten around Howdy Holmes, and Tom Sneva runs in third place now.
5: So the battle for the lead comes down the main stretch. Al Unser out in front, then Rick Mears. Tom Sneva's now moved into third. Howdy Holmes dropping back a bit in fourth place. Ronnie.
14: It is Al Unser, Rick Mears, Tom Sneva just that close. They're in the South Chute, looking awfully good, about 20 car lengths behind one another.
1: Now here's Al Unser, now Rick Mears, now Tom Sneva. How'd he pick them up?
2: We can see them right now, and they're about equidistant apart. There is Unser with Mears close behind, and turn three.
3: There goes Al Unser Sr., Rick Mears, and Tom Sneva. Sneva's got his sights on the rear wing of Rick Mears as they go across the north end and into four.
4: Well, Tom Sneva has demonstrated that car working well, and he is catching up to the leaders, Al Unser and Rick Mears.
5: Tom Sneva, that George Bignotti prepared machine, screams down the main straightaway. He's got his sights set right on the back of Rick Mears. Mears closes down on Al Unser, the leader, Ronnie.
14: All right, Unser, then Mears, then Sneva. What a race by the Texaco star to catch up. Doug.
1: Not much difference in distance now, this time around from the last. It's still Al, then Rick, and now Tom up the backstretch.
2: All the way up to 220 miles an hour. There's Unser, Mears, and Sneva pulling in closer to each other as they go to turn three.
3: Well, let's see if Tom Sneva makes a move into turn three. He goes down to the line trying to get Rick Mears. Mears went two wheels below the line, but that distance getting just a little closer as they go into four.
4: And they continue to run in that order. Rick Mears low on the racetrack, but he still hangs on to second position.
5: So the situation remains the same. Al Unser, Rick Mears, Tom Sneva, as we stay tuned for the greatest spectacle in racing. This is Paul Page. We're back live at the Indianapolis Motor Speedway. The situation has remained the same. It is Al Unser Sr. leading his teammate Rick Mears and Tom Sneva in third place, running about the same place. Let's go to the third turn.
3: Yeah, we just got Tom Sneva. He got cut off by a slower car. He was getting set to take Rick Mears in three, and then he had to drop way back off the throttle and dropped pretty good distance behind.
5: So the battle continues up in the front there. Sneva picking up some bad luck, but now he darts out on the main straightaway and continues his pursuit of the second place Rick Mears. He got caught up behind the number 90 car of Dennis Firestone. Now has some distance to make up. John DeCamp, the standings at lap 90.
11: Paul, before I give you the standings on that last lap for Tom Sneva, 183 miles an hour as he got caught in traffic. Now, after the 90th lap, the lead car, Al Unser Sr., car number 7, in second place, car number 2, Rick Mears, in third place, car 30, Howdy Holmes, in fourth place, car number 5, Tom Sneva, in fifth place, car number 12, Jeff Brabham, all on the same lap, incidentally. In sixth place, car 18, Mike Mosley. In seventh place, car 4, Bobby Rahal. In eighth place, car number 19, Al Unser Jr. In ninth place, car number 21, Pancho Carter. And in tenth place, car number 34, Kevin Daly.
5: Thank you very much, John DeCamp. Bob Forbes has now moved to the garage area and will attempt to find Mario Andretti and see if he can find out a better description of that accident that occurred earlier when Johnny Parsons Jr. spun right in front of him. Roger Ward, this battle in front has now pretty well stabilized. Tom Sneva sits right behind Rick Mears but seems content to stay there.
6: I don't think he's very content. I think he had hoped that perhaps when they caught those slower cars, he would be able to make a move on them. Unfortunately, he got trapped. I think he has decided he's going to lead it any time he gets a chance. And certainly the way he's driving looks like he can.
5: You know, there's something they have to start thinking about as well, Roger Ward, as we come up at 250 miles, half of the race, at 100 laps. At 111 laps, there is a very special prize now, the Uno Games International Prize, $10,000, whoever is leading that lap that's in that program. So right now it would be Howdy Holmes, but we'll we'll see how that $10,000 affects the strategy here.
6: I'm reasonably certain that will be the last thing on their mind, what they're trying to do. They're not thinking about who's going to lead a particular lap to get $10,000. They're thinking about leading that 200th lap, which pays about $300,000.
5: And a few checks after that as well, Roger, for appearances and residuals, right? As we come down at the Indianapolis Motor Speedway, Dwayne Sweeney, the starter, holds the flags furled and crossed and shows to Al Unser that he is halfway through the Indianapolis 500, that three-time winner who now is trying to rival the only four-time winner, A.J. Foyt. Of course, A.J. Foyt is out of this 500-mile race, as is his teammate George Snyder. But now Al Unser leads. His teammate Rick Mears is right behind him, And Tom Sneva sits in third already. Even as we speak, they are on the backstretch. Sneva is behind the slower car of Gordon Johncock, much in the same position that a year ago they were at the finish. But Sneva is the man to watch at the moment. He uses traffic very skillfully, and he is watching Rick Mears very carefully. Roger.
6: As a matter of fact, going across the short straightaway, he was able to put a move on Gordon Johncock. I know Gordon's not happy with his car, but certainly anytime you can pass any car running that fast across the short straightaway, your car has to really be operating as perfectly, as near perfectly, as is possible.
5: Now Tom Sneva is right behind Rick Mears as they go through the second turn. And Sneva closes down a bit. Howdy Bell pick him up as they come on the backstretch.
2: As they flash by us, it's still Mears in second, but Sneva is very close, pulling up to about two car lengths and seems to drop down inside. Larry Henry, you can see it.
3: Well, Tom Sneva looked low for a moment. He's going to stay right on the line, follow Rick Mears through the third turn, out to the wall. He's going to set him up, try to gain a little ground, and he might try it on four going down the straightaway.
8: I anticipate that Mears perhaps has a bit of a handling problem. He's well below the line here in turn four almost every lap, but he still maintains second.
5: Rick Mears driving for all he's worth, trying to hold off Tom Sneva, but Sneva pulls alongside in the first turn. Rick Mears slams the door on him and stays in second place, Ronnie.
14: Right, he did slam the door, so it is still Rick Mears, then Tom Sneva. Allens are pulling way out ahead of their pack right now, Paul.
5: Certainly working to the advantage of Allens as this battle now for second place goes on to the backstretch. Tom Sneva pulls up again behind Rick Mears. Mears just pulled right across the front of Sneva's car in that first turn. They're now in the third turn. Larry Henry.
3: Well, Rick Mears has got the two wheels down below the line again. Sneva on a higher line tries to catch him, but Rick seems to have the horsepower on him as they head to four.
8: It's about a four car length advantage for second place. Rick Mears over Tom Sneva.
5: Come to the main straightaway. Hal Unser in the lead flashes across the line. Here comes Tom Sneva with a challenge once again. Can't make it. Drops back in the position. Drops back to third place. Rick Mears maintains second place. Hal Unser is our leader at the Indianapolis 500. This is Paul Page. We're back live at the Indianapolis Motor Speedway. Several of the teams finding it necessary now to make pit stops in the green flag condition that the race is now running. And Al Unser is our leader, but Tom Sneva has moved around Rick Mears, and Sneva picks up second place. So Tom Sneva, back with a challenge, sets his sights on the leader, Al Unser. Good move as he moved around Rick Mears. Roger Ward, Bob Jenkins speculated that maybe Mears was having handling problems.
6: Well, I don't know that Mears was having any handling problems, and he may have his tires just a little bit off and isn't able to run quite as fast as he would like to. But actually, Sneva's car seems to be a little bit faster. Now, he doesn't run down the straightaway much faster, but when he has an opportunity to do a little drafting, he's able to gain a little spot, and he was able to pass Mears going into turn three. Now we'll have to see how quickly he can catch and pass Al Unser.
5: Well, he is in pursuit now of Al Unser. Let's go back to the halfway point, 100 laps. Here's the rundown.
11: The leader at the end of 100 laps is car number 7, Al Unser Sr. Second place, car number 2, Rick Mears. In third place, car number 5, Tom Sneva. In fourth place, car number 12, Jeff Brabham. In fifth place, car number 30, Howdy Holmes. Sixth place, car number 18, Mike Mosley. Seventh place, car 4, Ray Hall. Eighth place, car 16, Kogan. 19th. In ninth place, car 19, Little Al Unser. In 10th place, car number 21, Pancho Carter. In 11th place, car number 34, Kevin Daly. In 12th place, car number 10, Tony Bettenhausen. 13th place, car number 37, Scott Brayton. 14th place, 25, Danny Anguias. In 15th, car number 60, Chip Ganassi. 16th, car number 20, Gordon Johncock. 17th, car number 29, Mike Chandler. 18th, car number 56, Steve Chazzy. 19th, car 72, Chip Kneifel. And in 20th spot, car number 94, Bill Whittington. Paul?
5: Under this bright Indiana sky, Mike Mosley comes into the pits as he flashes down toward his pit area. He drives past that beautiful silver Borg Warner trophy. And here is Mike Mosley in and on the straightaway. Let's keep track of the action. Let's go to the second turn, that battle for the lead.
1: And over in turn number one, Tom Sneven, the Texaco star, went around Al Unser and the Penske racer. Sneven now leading by about eight car lengths as they go up the backstretch.
2: Open easy. He's leading to about 50 yards as they go to Larry Henry in turn three.
3: Boy, Tom Sneven must have the strongest engine under the sun in the back of that car. I mean, he has got about a 50 car length lead already on Al Unser Sr. He's in four.
8: You can see him setting up for the pass as they were here last lap. Tom Sneva moving to the inside of Unser on the straightaway, taking the lead, and now he has opened up quite a lead.
5: So Tom Sneva, the Texaco star, across the line. Al Unser drops back substantially. What a tremendous engine. We said it earlier. We see it again. He's got some awesome power in that machine, Roger.

0: suddenly he came flying out of that automobile. He is still out of the car. And then Huddy Holmes goes streaking by. Ray Hall is out of the automobile right now. They're working on the right front. Now they again apply some of that fire extinguisher to the rear end of the automobile. It looks like Ray Hall's got a problem here.
1: The firemen are right there. Stay with us, Jerry Baker, as we continue to watch. Ray Hall is out of the car. Jim Truman, his car owner, stands just over the pit wall and watches. Truman, quite a driver in his own right, drives in the Can-Am of SCCA. Owns the race course over at Mid-Ohio. We expect to go over there and visit that course in a couple weeks to watch our friend Bruce Jenner as he competes in the IMSA series there. The cowling comes off. Jerry Baker, can you describe what's happening?
0: They've taken the cowling off, just as you call. Now they're looking at the rear of the automobile, and they're looking right directly behind the head of where Bobby Rahal would sit. Now, maybe somebody up there in the booth can get a better view than we can. We're trying to peek between the eyes and the legs of the people down here. Bobby Rahal's nowhere to be seen from our vantage point, but they've got a problem here, and they continue to extinguish what appears to be an ever-so-slight bit of smoke, maybe even some flame from the rear of the car.
1: Well, they work on Bobby Rahal's car every now and then. Splash of CO2 goes down in the car as they watch for fuel leaks. Fireman now douses the engine compartment completely with that carbon dioxide extinguisher, trying to get out with apparently a little fuel fire burning in the back of the car. By the way, at the 100th lap, 250 miles, half of the race, Donald Davidson, we ran at 155 mile an hour average. How's that look for the record books?
2: Paul, that does not break the track record. Stands from 1972, the average speed being 162.113 miles per hour, and Gary Bettenhausen was leading at the time. The reason that Bobby Rahal kind of merged in with the rest of the pit crew is because he's dressed identically.
1: Now, Al Unser, currently running in second place, comes down to the Penske pits for service. Here's Lou Palmer.
3: Is in, and more than that, Rick Mears is awaited, which means we've got a very Penske pit situation. Both of their cars in simultaneously. Al is up on the jacks. Now it's Rick's turn. He is up. They're taking care of right side rubber on that car. Al Unser is still up on the stands. They are fueling Rick Mears, and it appears that, yes, Al Unser makes the break, moving out now to Hertz number 7, Penske. Here comes now the Pennzoil number 2. They are both out and on their way. Good stops for each of them. Roger Penske here in the pits and directing them.
1: And here comes Tom Stiva, the leader, heads down to his pit as well. Let's move down the pits to Chuck Marlowe.
4: Right into the pit area he goes. Up go the jacks. No, they stay down. It's fuel only. Fuel only. Tire wear exceptional on this beautiful day here in Indianapolis. Car number 5. It is fuel, and we're waiting. Just waiting until the hoses and the overflow are disconnected. There it is. And he's off and running.
1: And Tom Stiva back into the action. Let's go back to Roger Penske's pits. Lou Palmer.
3: Here in the Mears pit. Roger, you had the clocks on them. How did it go for you?
5: I'm sorry, I didn't hear you.
3: All right, you had clocks going. You double stopped, then your leader came in. Did you beat him in the pits?
5: I couldn't really tell from this angle. I think he's still ahead of me.
3: You're letting your guys race each other, though, aren't you?
5: No, we're running, trying to run a conservative race. We're running the best we can. It's only 250 to 60 miles, and it's foolish with only 5 cars on the same lap to make any mistakes. Al and Rick are pretty smart. They're not going to get into any trouble, I hope.
3: Wisdom from the Penske people. Paul?
1: Wisdom, but you notice the final qualifier from Roger Penske was, I hope, Donald Davidson. I hope I didn't see what I just did.
2: I'm
1: Danny Ongais.
2: Yes, a number of cars have been withdrawn within the last few moments, Paul, and you are correct. The Ongais car was being pushed away just moments ago. Jose Legarza, as we mentioned earlier, was out. We have to catch up on some finishing positions. Give him 25th, Jose Legarza, for 64 laps. Dennis Firestone, who was in and out and in and out, withdrew just moments ago, 77 laps. 24th place. We can update you with some more finishing positions in just a moment.
1: We'll wait for them. Donald Davidson with a report from Bobby Rahal's crew is a hole in the radiator. Tom Sneva continues to lead.
6: There's a simple little exercise that we at Buick would like you to perform. First, you need a car, preferably a Buick, but any car will do. Put your hand on the door handle. Ready? And open. And sit. And close. And buckle. Wasn't that easy? 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So do it every time you get in a car. As a favor to us at Buick, or your family, or just to yourself. Let's get it together. And buckle up.
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1: This is Paul Page. We're back live at the Indianapolis 500. It is still Tom Sneva, our leader, by 11 seconds. 2 seconds back from the second place car of Al Unser is Rick Mears. Donald Davidson.
2: To continue on with the finishing positions, I think Dennis Firestone was the last one that I gave Paul with 77 laps. Then we have the two cars that were involved in the accident a little while ago. Johnny Parsons will finish 23rd. Mario Andretti will finish 22nd in cars number 66 and 3, respectively. Then the one that you noted being pushed away, Danny Ongais, will finish 21st, 101 laps. We're sorry to see Danny out, but it is, I think, a pleasure from recent years when we can actually see the car being rolled away rather than towed away. He had a very nasty accident here 2 years ago. Bobby Rahal is also out of the race. We cannot assign a finishing position yet because Bill Whittington has an opportunity to complete two more laps here, and when that happens, we can assign 20th position to Bobby Rahal.
1: Tom Sneva still out in front. Now we have some rundowns from John DeCamp. John, I believe we have two of them.
9: Well, we're going to have one of them at least, Paul. That's 110 laps at 110 lap mark. The leader was car number 5, Tom Sneva. Second place, car number 7, Al Unser Sr. Third place, car number 12, Jeff Brabham. Fourth place, car number 2, Rick Mears. And in fifth place, car number 30, Howdy Holmes. In sixth place, car 4, Bobby Rahal. Seventh, car number 16, Kevin Cogan. Eighth, car number 18, Mike Mosley. Ninth, car number 60, Chip Ganassi. And in tenth, car number 21, Pancho Carter. And, Paul, you give me a minute, I'll have the 120th lap ready.
1: All right, so as John DeCamp prepares the 120th lap rundown, we're actually racing on lap 121, Donald.
2: We have two notes here is that came to us a little while ago that Bill Whittington in car number 94 was, in fact, assessed a two-lap penalty for a yellow flag infraction. We also have another note here that during the first 250 miles of the race, 33 minutes and 25 seconds of it were conducted under the yellow flag. It affected 17 laps.
1: But Tom Sneva is now really pulling out in front, a 15.5-second lead. Roger Ward, he is doing a magnificent job.
10: Well, he certainly is. I don't know how important that lead's going to be if we were to have a yellow flag. Obviously, he would lose it all, but perhaps he's speculating that it will remain green, and if he can put enough lead on him to make a little error in a pit stop, that would certainly be comforting.
1: John DeCamp, can you give us lap 120? It's top 10 rundown.
9: I have it, Paul. Leader at 120 laps, still Tom Sneva, car number 5. In second place, car 7, Al Unser Sr. Third place, car 12, Jeff Brabham. Fourth place, car number 2, Rick Mears. Fifth place, car number 30, Howdy Holmes. In sixth place, car 18, Mike Mosley. Seventh place, car 16, Kevin Cogan. Eighth place, car number 19, Al Unser Jr. Ninth place, car 34, which is driven by Derek Daly. And in 10th place, car number 21, Pancho Carter.
1: And we have an interesting report. We have so much wireless equipment here at the Indianapolis Motor Speedway, Roger. And there's so many two-way radios all around the race course. It is strange what happens electronically back and forth. We have a report from the Patrick Racing team that because of an interference problem in Chip Ganassi's radio on the C-Ray Boats car, that he's actually hearing the broadcast of the 500-mile race in his radio. Chip, if you're out there, hi to you.
10: Well, it might be somewhat disconcerting finding out who is leading and who is running third and who is running fourth, particularly if you're running as far back as he is. However, maybe he's enjoying the broadcast. We certainly hope so.
1: We have a challenge now for second place. Let's go to Larry Henry. Larry.
11: Jeff Brabham just did it. He went around Al Unser Sr. and he leads him going into four.
12: We've been watching Jeff Brabham move up steadily the last few laps, and indeed he is by Al Unser.
1: Well, Jeff Brabham, Roger Ward mentioned what a fine job he's been doing. Jeff Brabham in number 12, the Uno Games car, got around Al Unser and moved into second place. Now, stay tuned for the greatest spectacle in racing. This is Paul Page. We're back live at the Indianapolis 500. Tom Sneva, the Texaco Star, is our leader. Jeff Brabham has moved into second place. Al Unser dropped back to third. Rick Mears is now sitting in fourth place. Chip Ganassi, since they say he's listening on the radio, you're currently in 13th. Donald.
2: I was just thinking, Paul, that this has happened several times where, because of a late assignment, there are at least two occasions that come to mind where the winner's name does not appear in the program. Other than if you have an insert, the name that Jeff Brabham would not appear in the program. This is the car that was assigned to John Paul Jr., who had an accident during practice, and Jeffrey came here without a ride, and in fact it was qualifying time almost before he hitched up with this team.
1: Of course, here at the Indianapolis Motor Speedway, there is money paid for each lap that the man leads at the Indianapolis 500. Teo Fabi has won $5,750 before he fell out of the race. We also have Rick Mears in, winning $500. Al Unser's got $8,000 as a result of his lead here. And at last count, which is at 100 laps, Tom Sneva had racked up $6,750, and Bobby Rahal, $3,750. So, Roger Ward, they're picking up a little change already.
10: Yes, they are, as a matter of fact. And Tom Sneva has a comfortable 17-second lead at the moment. We'll have to keep checking to see if Jeff Brabham might be able to gain a little bit on him, or whether or not he's going to be comfortable to run right about that speed.
1: Well, Tom Sneva out in front of Jeff Brabham. Of course, the biggest money is picked up tomorrow night at the victory celebration here in Indianapolis.
10: You're absolutely right. And, of course, the lap that everybody wants to lead is that lap number 200. And from the way things are going right now, it looks to me like Tom Sneva is the man who could pick it up.
1: Well, his chief mechanic is George Bignotti, and he has seen six times his cars flash across that line first. Right now, he's with Chuck Marlowe.
4: George, you have Tom Sneva with a 17-second lead right now. You also have Kevin Kogan sitting in seventh place. Are your strategies working to this date?
13: Well, yeah, we're a little on it. Kevin's car wasn't running as good as Tom's, and Tom's been driving a great race, and we're just hoping we can keep it going all day. He's doing a good job.
4: His engine seems to be freshening up a little bit in this last 100.
13: Well, he seems to be doing fine.
4: All right, George, thank you. Continued good success.
13: Thank you, Chuck.
1: Heavy smoke now showing off the back end of car 34. That's the man from Dublin, Ireland, Derek Daly, the Valvoline Wizard car. Looked like the engine let go up in the fourth turn. Bob Jenkins, you saw it.
14: Yeah, it occurred actually in the short chute between turns 3 and 4. All of a sudden, a big puff of smoke. Daly has been running very low on the racetrack all afternoon. Lots of times, this car completely below the yellow line, but he was well below the line this time when he came by. No power whatsoever, and he's headed for pit road.
1: So it looks like the end of the day may have come for Derek Daly. All his fans in Ireland, former teammate for KK Rosberg and the Williams team, the reigning world champion, Derek Daly, appears to be out of this race. This is Paul Page. We are back live at the Indianapolis 500. It is still Tom Sneva that is out in front of Jeff Brabham, leading by 17 seconds. Down in third place right now, Al Unser Sr. His son, little Al, still in this fight as well. In fourth place is Rick Mears, and Howdy Holmes in the Domino's Pizza Hot One sits right behind Rick Mears. Donald Davidson.
2: Paul, just to update on the Al Unser situation, maybe we've got a discrepancy of one lap here because you mentioned the fact that Al Sr. had won $8,000 in lap prizes. We show him up here as having led a total of 39 laps that would be one less. However, these figures are all unofficial at this point. However, my total shows 573 total laps for anyone that wants to either see or not see the De Palma record broken. In order for Al Unser to beat it, he would have to lead 41 more laps of this race.
1: Thank you, Donald Davidson. Now as Derek Daly's car is pushed down the pit lane here at Indianapolis, number 34, the Valvoline Wizard, is out of the race. One of the men that we miss this 500-mile race is three-time winner Johnny Rutherford, originally scheduled in the 40 car, had a problem, hit the wall twice, finally broke an ankle and some bones in his left foot. But right now, he's the spectator of this race. Over in the VIP suites, he's with Sally Larvik.
15: Johnny is not used to seeing the race from this angle, and we're standing outside one of the suites right now. Johnny, how does it feel to be on the other end right now?
16: It's excruciating, to say the least. I really thought I could handle it until they made the announcement this morning, drivers to your cars, and then it kind of got me that this is it. I'm not really there. And so it's just something that you got to live with. You know, I've got the feet that are a problem, and I obviously won't be ready for some weeks yet, and that's just something I got to live with.
15: Your assessment of the race so far, Johnny, watching it from this end, you're probably a little bit more critical than most people.
16: Well, I was really proud of the guys on the start. They did a tremendous job in getting everything under control. I thought Teo did a good job bringing them down and getting a start that was good and clean, and everybody fell in place and didn't try to really race until they had a couple of laps under their belt. And I think that was a good sign. And then as the race has progressed, there have been some things happen, unfortunate things. For you know, Mario got caught up with Parsons when he spun, and things like this. So it's just part of racing, and the guys are doing a good job.
15: I know a lot of people, a lot of fans right now are worried about you, wondering how you're doing. You look to me like you're doing pretty good. You're standing sort of on your own 2 feet.
16: Well, yes. It's obviously, it's not easy walking around on these sticks, but I'm starting to master them pretty good. And I think give me a week or two, I'll be feeling real good.
15: Thank you, Johnny. We'll see you next year.
16: You can count on that. Thank you.
15: Back to you, Paul.
1: Good to hear from Johnny Rutherford. We'd really rather see him in a race car. At the Indianapolis 500, Tom Sneva still the leader. Let's go down now to the pits and Chuck Marlowe.
4: And right in front of the tower, Bobby Rahal. Bobby, I just got through telling you that you caught the admiration of all of us for the last 2 years here during the month of May, and it's such a shame to see you out of the race.
17: Well, we're disappointed. Car is running very well, and really looking forward to a good race, but, you know, that's life.
4: Was the pace of the race sufficient for you? Did the cars seem to mind themselves out there?
17: The pace was, I thought it felt like we were going quicker than we really were, but the track was very dirty. There was a lot of paper and stones, and I have a feeling that's what got our radiator, but generally the track was a little slippery, I think.
4: Such an unfortunate way to leave the race. Bobby, the best to you. We look forward to an exciting year from you. Look forward to you next year.
17: Thank you.
1: Bobby Rahal out of the 500. Up at the far north end of the pits, here's Jerry Baker.
0: Part of the international flavor for the Indianapolis 500 this year is 30-year-old rookie Derek Daly out of Ireland. And Derek, it was a tremendous thrill to have you over to our country this year, a tremendous month of May that you had, and I'm sure you're disappointed right now not to have finished the 500 miles.
18: Yes, it is a bit unfortunate that we've had this major engine problem because we were running very conservatively and reasonably quick, and we were hoping to be there for the last 50 laps because that's when the race was going to really start.
0: What was the official reason for your leaving the race today?
18: Something fairly major broke in the engine.
0: There's a tremendous amount of folks tuning into our broadcast around the world. I'm sure they wish you well and are very happy with your efforts for their country.
18: Good stuff. If there's anybody in Ireland listening in, the sun is nice over here.
0: That is Derek Daly. Paul Bates.
1: Derek Daly, one of the candidates for the Rookie of the Year Award. We'll wait and see how the sports writers and broadcasters vote. And who will be the Rookie of the Year right now? Our leader continues to be Tom Sneva. He's 20 seconds out in front. Al Unser has managed to get around Jeff Brabham and move into second place. Jeff Brabham beginning to fall backwards in the field. Stay tuned for the greatest spectacle in racing. This is Paul Page. We're back live at the Indianapolis 500. And Bob Forbes is down near Mario Andretti's garage. Bob?
19: I'm near him, Paul, right now. He's deluged by the news media here, and I'm trying to get to him. And as you know, Mario is a very popular person, and we're going to try to talk to him if we possibly can. I think what I might do, if this is all right with you, I physically can't get to him, although I'm close. I think I'll send it back, and then I'll try to get it from you quickly again when I can get him.
1: All right, perhaps while we're waiting, John DeCamp can give us the lap rundown at lap 130. John?
9: 130, Paul. The leader was Tom Sneva in car number 5. In second place, car number 12, Jeff Brabham. In third place, car number 7, Al Unser Sr. In fourth place, car number 2, Rick Mears. Fifth place, car number 30, Howdy Holmes. Sixth place, car number 18, Mike Mosley. Seventh place, car 16, Kevin Cogan. Eighth place, car 37, Scott Brayton. Ninth place, car number 10, Tony Bettenhausen. In 10th place, car number 19, Al Unser Jr.
1: So now let's go back and see if Bob Forbes is any closer to Mario. Bob?
19: Well, I'm close as I can get to him, but I can't get his attention. He has turned away from me, and I don't want to be so rude. I just stick the mic right in front of his mouth because I have a difficult time even doing that, Paul. I think possibly when he backs off here, I think I can probably get him. So let me just hang loose here just for a moment.
1: All right, as we watch Gordon Johncock made a routine pit stop and then almost stalled the engine, Roger Ward, as he pulled away, and George Huening, his crew chief, ran after him and was throwing his hands in frustration, afraid that Gordy was going to stall that engine, but he got it going.
10: Well, if the car has enough momentum to keep the engine turning over, you can eventually catch it. And fortunately for Gordy, he was able to catch it and keep it going.
1: All right, we're watching Tom Sneva now, who is our leader. We're waiting to see whether or not Tom Sneva will be heading for the pits. The report was that he might be ready for a pit stop. We are still running under the green. Sneva has a 22-second lead. Now, that's plenty of time for a stop. It is not enough time, though, for the slowdown and the braking coming into the pits and the acceleration coming out. We watch up at the head of the pit road as Tom Sneva heads down toward pit lane and comes in for a stop. This is a stop by your leader, and right in front of him is his teammate Kevin Cogan. So, Chuck Marlowe, here comes a dual stop for the Big Noddy Cotter team.
4: And it's going to be tough for Sneva to get in front. He does. Cogan is in the pits first. Let's watch them both. It's a team stop. It's up on the air jacks for Cogan. We are looking at Sneva. The right rear will be changed on Sneva's car. Both cars are taking on fuel. No rubber on the front for Sneva. He is down. Cogan is down. They're still waiting. Cogan will beat him out of the pits by just a fraction. Now the air jacks are down, and Sneva is off and rolling.
1: A long
4: stop. So Cogan
1: stop
4: in the pits first, and Sneva follows him out.
1: 22 seconds worth of stop. Thank you, Chuck Marlowe. Now, Bob Forbes, you again, please.
19: We finally got Mario here. Mario, can you tell us the chain of events?
13: Well, it's very simple. As Johnny Parsons went by me, seems like he lost control of the car, and that's it. He just carried me with it. I had no place to go. I was too close to him to try to choose a side, and that was that. As soon as we hit, I sailed into the wall.
19: Obviously, you're okay. How was the car performing when you were out there?
13: Well, it was rather mediocre. It wasn't really outstanding for sure, but it was sort of hanging in there and just going as hard as I could with what I had, but it was certainly nothing that I was very elated with.
19: No, Mario, thank you very much, and of course we'll see you back here next year.
13: Hope so, sir.
1: And thank you, Bob Forbes, for sticking with it and getting that interview with Mario Andretti. Good to hear him worldwide. And now let's go to the third turn, Larry Henry.
11: Yeah, we've got Rick Mears going through here now. He seems to be running a little bit slower. Howdy Holmes is catching him and going to challenge for position very, very soon. So Mears' car does not seem to be running like it did early on in this race.
1: Actually, a battle developing for third place there. As we are hearing reports from Lou Palmer that says that the difference we're seeing is that Rick Mears is carrying a full fuel load. Donald Davidson.
2: Howdy Holmes just managed to pass going into the turn going around Rick Mears, Paul.
1: So that battle developing down in the field between Rick Mears and Howdy Holmes. Here's the lineup. Al Unser took over the lead when Tom Sneva stopped. Sneva was able to make his position back out and come out in second place. So it's Al Unser, Tom Sneva, then Jeff Brabham sits in third. Rick Mears is in fourth. Howdy Holmes in fifth, but Donald Davidson just reports that has switched back and forth. Now let's go back to Bob Forbes, who is very close to Don Whittington. Bob?
19: I was, but he's lost me now.
1: Bob, I'm going to take it away from you a second. We do have our leader, Al Unser, heading down toward Lou Palmer. Lou, take it away.
3: That's the sound of the car slowing up, ready for the pit stop. There he is. Air inserts on, jacks are up. Looking to the front of the car, they're going to change both of the right side tires and the left rear. Now, earlier, we had Rick Mears make a pit stop, top it all the way up, and his pit stop preceded that of Tom Sneva. Now Al Unser follows Sneva's. Al is off the jacks now. They are pushing him. He is in gear, and he is on his way. So, the leaders, the first three cars have all now pitted, although the lead changes, and it is Rick Mears who is slipping, so it is more than just a fuel load. Rick may have a problem. We'll try to check it out.
1: Al Unser comes in for a very long stop, over 20 seconds. Tom Sneva, no doubt, takes advantage of that, picks up the lead in the Texaco Star. He is out in front now at the Indianapolis 500, the Patrick team, preparing for a stop by Chip Ganassi. Their tires laid out as the cars once again, Roger Ward, being forced to make their stops under the green. Very, very costly in terms of time.
10: Well, it certainly is. And the pit stops are going to get just a little bit longer because as the fuel load or the fuel in the tank gets lower, you don't have quite as much pressure to force it into the tanks. Therefore, it takes a little bit longer. And, of course, every second really counts. The last pit stop that Tom Sneva made was 22 seconds, so actually Al was able to gain about 2 seconds. However, it looks like on the racetrack that Sneva is able to run perhaps half a second faster per lap, so we'll have to wait and see how Al is able to perform now.
1: Well, as Tom Sneva does so very well, he is out in front of this Indianapolis 500 once again. He has a large family, and some of them are watching this race. One of them is brother, who is over in the VIP suites with Sally Larvik. Sally?
15: Paul, I'm with Jerry Sneva, who must be very happy now. He was standing on one of the chairs cheering Tom along. A good run for Tom.
20: Well, Tom's running pretty good. I think, you know, by timing him and stuff, he's been the fastest car all day long. And if everything holds together, they should win it.
15: Keeping your fingers crossed?
20: Oh, yeah.
15: Because he's got the skill to do it. How do you as a driver feel standing here? Would you rather be in one of those cars yourself?
20: Yeah, I hate to watch. It's a lot more fun to compete. But we had some bad luck this month, and we'll be back next year ready to go.
15: Okay, and we hope that we see you there, too. And we're going to root your brother on, as I'm sure you are, too. Thank you, Jerry.
20: Thank you.
1: It's Jerry Sneva. His brother, Tom Sneva, leads the 500. This is Paul Page. We are back live at the Indianapolis 500. Tom Sneva is still our leader. Let's go to the lap rundown of 140. And, John, maybe you can give us 150 as well in a moment.
9: I can do both of them, and I'm ready, Paul. For 140 laps, the leader was Tom Sneva, car number 5. In second place, car 7. Al Unser Sr. In third place, car 2, Rick Mears. In fourth place, car 12, Jeff Brabham. In fifth spot, car number 30, Howdy Holmes. In sixth place, car 16, Kevin Cogan. In seventh place, car 18, Mike Mosley. In eighth place, car number 60, Chip Ganassi. In ninth place, car number 21, Pancho Carter. And in tenth place, car number 37, Scott Brayton. At the 150th lap, this is the rundown. In first place, car number 5, Tom Sneva. In second place, car number 7, Al Unser Sr. In third place, car 12, Jeff Brabham. In fourth place, car 30, Howdy Holmes. In fifth place, car 2, Rick Mears. In sixth, car number 18, Mike Mosley. In seventh, car number 16, Kevin Cogan. In eighth, car number 37, Scott Brayton. In ninth, car number 21, Pancho Carter. And in tenth, car number 19, Al Unser Jr.
1: An average speed of the race at 150 laps, 161.908 miles an hour. Donald Davidson will run a check on that in regard to the record run of the race at that distance.
2: It's beginning to pick up, Paul. The record was set by Bobby Unser in 1979 at 163.135. So we're about 2 miles an hour less, about 1.2 miles per hour off. The speed is picking up towards the record. Maybe that long-standing record of Mark Donohue in 1972 may not stand after all.
1: Running right on a record lap, let's go back and review this race as Tom Sneva is out in front by almost 30 seconds now. Al Unser is in second. In third is Jeff Brabham. Howdy Holmes is in fourth. Teo Fabi ran the first 23 laps in the lead, set a record along the way on lap number 2. Mike Mosley led for lap 24. Then Rick Mears took over laps 25 and 26. Al Unser Sr. took over at lap 27, led until lap 34. Tom Sneva picked up the lead at lap 35. Led until 46. Then Al Unser Sr. once again, 47 to 52. Bobby Rahal jumped into the lead for the first time in his 500 history for 53 laps, running to 66 laps. Then Tom Sneva back in front again at 67 laps, held to 73. Bobby Rahal led for the 74th lap. Then Al Unser Sr. took over again, 75 lap to 80 lap. Tom Sneva back in the lead at lap 81, running to lap 89. Al Sr. back in the lead at 90 to 108. Tom Sneva back in the lead at 109 to 143. Al Unser Sr. picked up the lead at 144, relinquished it to Tom Sneva at lap 147, and Tom Sneva currently leads the Indianapolis 500. Roger Ward, your observations.
10: Well, I think at this point, Tom Sneva is satisfied just to hold about a 30-second lead. He has perhaps backed off just a little bit in an effort to ensure that he saves his automobile. He did change the rear tires last time in, and I think perhaps that's made the car just a little bit more comfortable. So he's just out there kind of holding his own right now.
1: And Tom Sneba has led the Indianapolis 500 for 71 laps. Stay tuned for the greatest spectacle in racing. Live at the Indianapolis 500, where Tom Sneba is out in front by 30 seconds. The second place car is Al Unser, three-time winner, looking for four. Jeff Brabham, with a fine job of driving, sits now in third place. He is 39 seconds back behind our leader. And Howdy Holmes in the Domino's Pizza Hot One, he's sitting in fourth place right now.
2: Paul, just an observation that not only do we have a foreign driver running third, as the yellow light comes out, I will continue talking.
1: Yellow light is on. Gentlemen, if we have... Let's go to the third turn. Larry Henry.
11: Well, it's one of the Whittington brothers. His car came to a stop on the inside of the track, and the safety trucks went out there to ask him if he needed a tow in or a wad. He's against the fence on the inside of the track. No problem with him other than he came slowly down and stopped, and they sent the safety crews out, so they have to take care of that problem. You can't have a car sitting there or safety trucks on the course, and that's why we went yellow. It should make for an interesting situation right now.
1: Well, it's going to bring Al Unser Jr. into the pits now, as the emergency crews already have Whittington's car on the hook. Donald Davidson, perhaps you could continue.
2: Okay, thank you, Paul. My point was going to be that we have a foreign driver running in third place, Jeffrey Brabham from Australia. We also have a foreign car owner, and in fact a rookie car owner. VDS is actually Rudy van der Straten, who is a Belgian winemaker or a beer producer, I believe.
1: So now, taking advantage of the yellow flag, we have Chris Neifel. Scott Brayton comes in under the yellow, and Al Unser in second place heads down toward Lou Palmer. Lou?
3: We are waiting for him now. Al Unser being given the signal. Here are the marks. He hits them exactly. In the cockpit, Al waiting patiently. This is the time to top it up. Tires will not be needed. The car never got up on the jacks. It's a fuel-only stop, and it's going very well. They check to clear the radiator. It's clean, and he is off and on his way. Next stop, it will be Rick Mears, who has slowed some in the past several laps. Paul?
1: So as they wait in the Penske pits for Rick Mears to come in, Al Unser, who was in second place at the time of his stop, comes in, tops up. Good strategy, Roger. That means really he now should need only one more stop for the end of the race.
10: Yes, it is. And I think, however, you'll see all the drivers make a pit stop now, and probably a couple of them might wait to towards the end of the yellow flag parade, so they will be sure to have more than sufficient fuel to make just one more stop.
1: Howdy Holmes now comes into the pits for making a routine stop. Howdy Holmes currently in fourth place. Let's go to Jerry Baker.
0: Holmes is in. They're checking the fuel. They leave the rubber just as it is on the front tires. They're going to exchange rubber on the right rear. They check the left rear also, Paul. He is now being pushed away. A very, very quick pit stop for Howdy Holmes.
1: Howdy Holmes in and out that quick. The Shearson team doing a fine, fine job. Dennis Swan, the crew chief, checks the car as it heads away. Seems to be satisfied with the way it's handling. Roger.
10: I'm just checking the laps there. There's 158 laps completed, which means that we have about 42 laps left to go. And actually, to be a little bit on the safe side, they probably want to go past 160 laps, which would then give them plenty of fuel to make just one more stop.
1: So there are some calculations being made down in the pits. This yellow comes at a fairly good time, but they will still need to make one more stop. Tom Sneva stays out on the course in the lead. You know the wheels are whirling in George Bignotti's head as he tries to balance what they can do coming to the end of the race. And here comes Rick Mears heading down the pit lane. That Pennzoil Penske. Rick Mears, currently running in third, comes into Lou Palmer's view.
3: Right, exactly in front of us. Rick hits his marks as well. They're looking the car over. They do put it up on jacks and decide on some tires. This is a change. Rick's handling may have been going away from him, accounting for the slowdown. So if he has engine power and had a handling problem, they just may have changed the stagger enough to get it going the way he wants it. The car is still up on jacks. They've done both of the right side tires. Now, pushing it off, he's on his way. Rick Mears back in the hunt and maybe able to run a little more quickly than he did after the last stop, Paul.
1: Rick Mears now making his stop, so the Penske crew has only one more stop for both of their cars. Tom Sneba waits for a stop now as we continue with our coverage of the 67th Indianapolis 500. Back at the Indianapolis 500, we anticipate the pace car to appear off of the fourth turn and head down the pit lane because the green flag should come out on this lap. While we're watching for it, Donald Davidson.
2: Okay, Paul, a couple of observations. Dick Simon was out of the event for some time. He is now back in. However, the cars of Tony Bettenhausen and Bill Whittington are both being pushed away.
1: And the green flag flies. Dwayne Sweeney gives the green flag to Tom Sneva. Neva heads down toward the first turn, leading the Indianapolis 500. In second place is Al Unser. Rick Mears is in third. Doug Zink, pick him up.
11: And here comes Tom Sneben, the Texaco star, number 5, red, white, and blue racer as he goes up the backstretch.
5: And he's right by us right at this moment as he heads toward turn 3 in that beautiful sun car glittering in the sunshine. Larry?
21: Well, Tom Sneben was right behind the pace car, so he's got an open track in front of him so he can rev it up and go racing and try to increase his lead. He's over in turn 4.
14: Clear sailing ahead of him for Tom Sneba, but Mike Mosley is staying right with him on the racetrack as Sneba swings out of the fourth turn and heads down the straightaway.
1: Tom Sneba leaves the Indianapolis 500, position number 1, across the line once again. Tom Sneba, who has never won here, the Texaco star, performing perfectly for him. Sneba has been just excellent at the short distances, but 500 miles at Indianapolis has eluded him. Sneba, 1974, literally tore a car in half over in the second turn, but he is now leading at the Indianapolis 500. The rundown, lap number 60, John DeCamp.
9: Lap number 160, Paul, the leader is Tom Sneben, car number 5. In second place, car number 7, Al Unser Sr. Third place, car number 2, Rick Mears. Fourth place, car number 12, Jeff Brabham. Fifth place, car number 30, Howdy Holmes. Sixth place, car number 18, Mike Mosley. Seventh place, car number 16, Kevin Cogan. 8th place, car number 21, Pancho Carter. 9th place, car 37, Scott Brayton. 10th place, car number 60, Chip Ganassi. 11th place, car number 20, Gordon Johncock. 12th place, car number 19, Al Unser Jr. 13th place, car number 56, Steve Chassé. And in 14th place, car number 72, Chris Kneifel.
1: Average speed of the race at 160 laps, 161.91 miles an hour. Now Bob Forbes is walking alongside Dennis Firestone. Well, we had that report a moment ago. Perhaps we can catch up with Bob Forbes again in just a second. He was trying to get Dennis Firestone, the last qualifier in the 500 field, in 33rd position. Let's try it again. Is Bob Forbes apparently having a little technical problem now with us? Bob? Well, we'll try to get Bob Forbes again in just a moment. Indianapolis 500, Tom Sneba is currently our leader.
2: He is the leader, Paul, but running extremely fast is Mike Mosley, who went by Tom just a few moments ago to unlap himself. And we're just checking that 161.91 mile per hour average for 160 laps. That is getting close to the track record. 163.739 by Gary Bettenhausen, leading at 400 miles in 1972, is the record.
1: Well, of course, the yellow flag laps have been few. We had Pat Bedard against the wall at lap number 23. Then we had Roger Mears get into the first turn wall. And then we had the situation with Johnny Parsons Jr. and Mario Andretti against the first turn wall. But fortunately, we have no serious injury. In fact, everybody's been released from the hospital, Donald Davidson.
2: The only other yellow that I can think of right now is the one for the Bill Whittington tow-in.
1: So Tom Sneba, our leader at the Indianapolis 500, and running well out in front. 3 seconds, actually, his time ahead of Al Unser Sr., but that's quite a lead on the Indianapolis Motor Speedway. Sitting now in third place is Al Unser's teammate, Rick Mears. Mears in third. In fourth place is Jeff Brabham, and Howdy Holmes is hanging on to fifth place. Now, stay tuned for the greatest spectacle in racing. This is Paul Page. We are back live at the Indianapolis 500, where Tom Sneba is still 4 seconds out in front. But the defending champion, Gordon Johncock, in the STP Wildcat car number 20, just may have a problem. Larry Henry?
21: Yes, he's gone by us here very slow down into the yellow line. He's over into turn 4 as the defending champion.
14: And there was no evidence that there's a serious problem with the engine. It's continuing to run. However, Johncock in the pits very slowly.
1: Gordon Johncock coming down the pit road now, pulls up in front of the fast service station of the Patrick Racing Team. George Huning, his crew chief, leans over the cockpit, looks down at the car now. The crew falls around it. Now George Huning leans over the cockpit of that car, and Gordon Johncock is unbuckling from his machine. Jerry Baker, are you in a position to watch this stop?
22: I'm heading down there right now, Paul. All I can see is a lot of confusion, and as you suggest, Gordy Johncock is just now climbing out of the cockpit of the automobile. They have put the steering wheel back inside, and it's going to take me a second or so to get up to Gordy.
1: A round of applause for Gordon Johncock, the man that brought us that most exciting finish last year, beating out Rick Mears by 15/100ths of a second. Now pulls his earplugs out, his helmet is off, George Hooning, his crew chief, talks to him, and Gordon Johncock, the STP Wildcat, is done for the day. He puts his helmet up on the scoring stand. The crew already begins to push number 20 back toward the garage area as another car falls by the wayside. Jerry Baker, can you give us any closer observation?
22: As a matter of fact, Gordon Johncock is sitting on the pit wall right now. I don't know if I can get a chance to get a comment from him. Gordon, it's our worldwide network here. First off, explain briefly what happened to your automobile.
6: Well, I don't know. I think something happened to the gearbox. I'm not sure. I just felt something snap when I was going to the short chute down between 1 and 2, and then it wouldn't go.
22: You've had a great year this year. The car started slowly at first. You had to work the first couple of weeks very hard here, but you'd feel like today maybe things were going to go well until it finally went bad?
6: Well, we thought maybe along towards the end of the race we might start running a little better, which we did, but not all that good, but we lost too much at first. We just couldn't get things together today and get the car balanced out where it would work.
22: Continued success, Gordon Johncock.
6: Thank you.
22: Defending champion, Gordy Johncock. Paul Page?
1: Well, we're sorry to see Gordy out of the race. We had a wonderful time up in Coldwater, Michigan, when they honored Gordy for his victory this last year. Nice piece of work there by Jerry Baker, who moved right in and got an interview with Gordon Johncock within seconds after he stepped out of that race car. Roger Ward, you've been watching the lead, watching the race, and you've got some things to say.
10: Well, there's been some interesting developments here. On the last yellow flag, Tom Sneva elected not to make a pit stop. Now, obviously, we all thought that he would have to make two pit stops, but based on how he's running right now, they must have enough fuel for him to make just one more stop.
1: Let's go to the first turn, Ron Carroll.
7: Pilot, it's Mike Mosley up against the wall, Paul. Mike Mosley coming through this first turn, simply lost it. The car made a left-to-right spin, smacked into the wall right in the south chute where we had the accident a while ago. Mike Mosley now over in the grass. The safety cars are on the scene. Mike Mosley now getting out of the car. I can see him in the car. He's getting out of the car. Perhaps Doug Zink can see him just a little better.
8: Yes, he's climbing rather slowly out of the car as the fire crews move in very quickly. No sign of fire whatsoever. Mike spun and hit the wall coming off of turn number one. Slid through the short chute up against the wall, then dropped down across the track, coming to rest, just going into turn number two. As we said, he unbuckled the seatbelt.
1: And here comes our leader, Tom Sneva and Al Unser both coming in. Let's go to Chuck Marlowe for Sneva's stop.
3: If Chuck cannot see it, we've got to look at him from the south end. Meanwhile, at the opposite side shows Al Unser in and topping up as well. He is taking no rubber at all, nor is Sneva. They're both fueling. Al Unser is on his way. The Penske team, fists in the air, are saying, we've got him, we've got him, we've got him. But Tom Sneva has taken, I suspect, more fuel. It is really critical. This is lap 171. I think these cars can go 28 laps. I don't think they can go 30. They might tell us they could. I don't know. I'd believe them if they do. Meanwhile, we've got now Rick Mears in. So the cars running 1, 2, and 3 have pitted or are about to. Rick Mears has topped up. He's moving on his way. These cars have 29 laps to go. 28 seems to be the outer limit. We'll really have to watch them closely, Paul.
1: So now the scene begins to be set for the finish. The yellow flag comes out when Mike Mosley hits the wall. The Penske team may have just topped off the car. It was a very fast stop. The big Noddy Cotter team took a little bit longer, perhaps filling the tank. Perhaps they can go the full distance now. Roger Ward, what do you think?
10: Well, if you'll remember, on the last yellow flag, Al Unser and Rick Mears both came in, so they had probably a half a tank of fuel, whereas Tom Sneva had to be almost out, so it would take longer. However, that really is not going to hurt them too much, because on the yellow flag, they'll be almost together again on the racetrack, and then it'll be a race to the finish.
1: Well, the report is Mike Mosley is okay after climbing out of his race car, the Craco Car Stereos Systems March. And we have, to the point of this yellow that just started, 38 minutes of yellow flag at the Indianapolis Motor Speedway.
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1: This is Paul Page. We're back at the Indianapolis 500. We are under the yellow flag. Out in front is Al Unser, who made a very fine pit stop. Tom Sneva moved back into second place. Rick Mears is in third, and Howdy Holmes is in fourth. Now we are at 173 laps. So, John DeCamp, let's pick up the rundown at lap 170.
2: Paul, the leader on 170 was car number 5, Tom Sneva. The second place, car number 7, Al Unser Sr. The third place, car number 2, Rick Mears. The fourth placer, car number 12, Jeff Brabham. The fifth placer, car 30, Howdy Holmes. In sixth, car number 18, Mike Mosley. In seventh, car number 16, Kevin Cogan. In eighth, car number 21, Pancho Carter. In ninth, car number 60, Chip Ganassi. In 10th, car number 37, Scott Brayton. In 11th, car number 19, Al Unser Jr. In 12th, car number 20, Gordon Johncock. In 13th spot, car number 56, Steve Chassi. And in 14th spot, car number 72, Chris Neifel. Paul?
1: Thank you, John DeCamp, for that 170-lap rundown. We are under yellow. Al Unser is out in front, a three-time winner of the 500. Now on his way, perhaps, to making it four, and he will join A.J. Foyt, the only four-time winner of the Indianapolis 500. 174 laps are complete.
3: However, in spite of the fact that Al Unser's crew got him out considerably faster than Tom Sneva's, they are right together on the racetrack. We have the pace car. We have Howdy Holmes, who is a lap behind. Then we have Al Unser and Tom Sneva directly behind him.
1: So Donald Davidson watching that. Let's go down to Lou Palmer and find out, Lou, if we can, knowing that we're not sure what the answer will be, whether or not the Penske cars took on enough fuel to make the end of the race.
4: Yeah, absolutely. The question is what to believe, in fact, as we do approach them. We're moving behind the Penske pit at the moment, as a matter of fact. Roger has stationed himself at the extreme south end. I have been more toward the center. Let me check if I can here just a moment. I'm not sure Dan can give us an answer, but do you have any indication to tell us whether or not you can go the distance on the top-up that you just ran?
5: Well, based on the mileage we've been getting so far in the race, we should be able to make it. Al has gotten as much as 31 on the green, and up to 35 laps with a couple of cautions thrown in.
4: All right, thank you very much. And for Rick, same situation?
5: Rick's hanging in there. He's been having a few handling problems, which I think are pretty evident today. He's driving the heck out of our Pennzoil Penske, though, and we're hoping for a good 1-2 team finish.
4: All right, Dan Luganbill, Paul, there's our answer.
1: So, they say they can make it. They say that they've taken the fuel they need to go to the finish. Stay tuned for the greatest spectacle in racing. This is Paul Page. We're back live at the Indianapolis 500 as the green flag flies on the main straightaway. Al Unser acknowledges the green with a burst of speed and leads Tom Sneva down to the first turn. Ron Carroll.
6: And it is Al Unser. Tom Sneva getting around Mike Mosley right, or rather, Buddy Holmes right now, right on the tail of Al Unser.
7: And Al Unser coming through too. Now Tom Sneva closing in just a little bit.
8: Up the backstretch they come, and Unser still has the lead, but Sneva is about 10 car lengths behind DeLurie.
9: Well, here we go. Tom Sneva's in pursuit of Al Unser Sr., but Al Unser Sr. with about a 10-car length lead over Sneva into four.
7: A lap ago, little Al Unser ducked below his father and passed him before the yellow came out. That's the way they're running on the racetrack, but Al Sr. is your leader.
1: Al Sr. goes around his son now on the main straightaway, clicking by on lap 176. Tom Sneva about 200 yards back.
6: And can it be a repeat of last year? Al Unser, Tom Sneva in pursuit of the checkered flag. Doug.
7: And here comes car number 7, the Hertz Penske, through turn number 2. Al Unser with open field ahead of him. Howdy.
8: And he flashes by. There is Sneva right behind him, up to turn 3.
9: And before the yellow flag came out, I thought Al Unser Sr. was running faster than Tom Sneva, and he's showing it right now. He's about 20 car lengths ahead, going into 4.
7: But Tom Sneva is not all that far behind. It is a good race here as Al Unser right now leading Tom Sneva, but Sneva, it appears to me, is closing in.
1: Al Unser, the car number is 7. It's the Penske Hertz. Al Unser from Albuquerque, New Mexico, leads the 500. Tom Sneva chases.
6: And Tom Sneva, three times a bridesmaid on the tail of Al Unser, three times a winner. What a race this is, Doug.
7: Here they come.
8: through turn number through. It's a Big Al, then Little Al, then Tom Sneva in second in the Texaco Star.
10: Streaking down the backstretch toward turn three as they approach 220 miles an hour.
9: What a birthday present it would be for Al Unser Sr. to win number four. He's still got that big lead over Tom Sneva as they head to turn four.
7: Sneva has demonstrated all day superiority with that car. The question is, was the Penske crew hanging back? It appears that may be true.
1: Al Unser Sr. being chased by his son. Now his son is actually back in the field in 10th position. But now the question, will there be a family deal here? Because Al Unser Jr., Little Al, is in position to hold Sneva back. What do you think, Roger Ward?
11: Well, obviously he's in a position to do that, but if Tom Sneva makes up his mind to pass Al Jr., I'm sure that he'll be able to do that. However, as he's kind of coasting along there, or actually driving along there and behind the two Al Unsers, you have to wonder whether or not his car really is as superior as perhaps we thought it was all day.
1: Well, now we're coming up on the last 20 laps of the 67th running of the Indianapolis 500-mile race. Al Unser Sr., a three-time winner, is on his way to making it a fourth win. Already, they are building victory lane down below him. And then in second place sits Tom Sneva. See if Tom Sneva can go the full distance here at the Indianapolis 500. Al Unser Jr., currently in 10th place, is sitting back in between his father and Tom Sneva as he pulls now a little to the inside. Maybe he's going to give way to Tom Sneva. The lap run down at 180 with 20 to go. Here's John DeCamp.
2: Paul, a leader at 180 laps is car number 7, Al Unser Sr., in second place, car number 5, Tom Sneva. In third spot, car number 2, Rick Mears. Fourth, Howdy Holmes, car number 30. In fifth place, it's car number 12, Jeff Brabham. In sixth place, car number 16, Kevin Cogan. In seventh place, car number 21, Pancho Carter. In eighth place, car number 60, Chip Ganassi. In ninth place, car number 37, Scott Brayton. And in 10th place, car number 19, Al Unser Jr. Paul?
1: The lap rundown at 180 laps as we wait for the time and speed on the 180th lap interval with Al Unser out in front of the Indianapolis 500. They ran 2 hours, 49 minutes, and 24 seconds to get to lap 180. Al Unser, the leader at that point. Al Unser leading Tom Sneva. In third place is Rick Mears, Al Unser's teammate. In fourth place is Howdy Holmes with a fine race, and Jeff Brabham has dropped back into fifth position. The average speed at 180 laps, 159.38 miles an hour, 159.38. Donald Davidson, how does that look for the record books?
3: That's dropped back quite a bit because of that yellow, Paul. The record is 162.260. That was set in 1972, and Jerry Grant in the Mystery Eagle was the person to do it.
1: Well, it's been a very, very long dry spell for Al Unser, but it doesn't look like it's going to last much longer. He's out in front of this Indianapolis 500. 182 laps are now complete. 18 to go with Al Unser in front. This is Paul Page. We are back live at the Indianapolis 500. Al Unser Sr. is leading at lap 184. Tom Sneva is chasing him. Now just 8-tenths of a second back, but seeming to be content in maintaining that position. We still have Little Al sitting in between the leader, his father, Al Unser Sr., and Tom Sneva, the second place car.
11: Well, actually, as you get towards the end of the race, Al Unser shows his real mettle as a driver. He is just as tough as a bulldog, and he is not going to let Tom Sneva just drive up there and drive by. However, it looks as though Tom Sneva may be getting ready to make his move. As a matter of fact, Al Jr. has closed a little bit on his father, and they're running lap speeds of about 193 miles an hour.
1: Here comes Howdy Holmes into the pits. Let's go to Jerry Baker.
12: I've got him, Paul. They're now refueling. They checked the right side rubber and left rear rubber also. They've got the front wheel on. Now the left rear goes on. A little trouble on the right side. Right rear is on. They have topped off the fuel. Howdy Holmes waiting. Waiting. He's waving to his crew. Come on, let's go. They continue to fuel up. The team captain, let's go. They pull up the fuel. Down go the jacks, and there goes Howdy Holmes.
1: The car is loaded, and he lights the tires as Howdy Holmes screams out of the pits and on his way back into the race. In a moment, we'll see whether or not he maintained his position with that stop. His crew apparently trying some strategy there. Let's go to the second turn now. Doug Zink as we watch the leaders.
13: And as we pick him up, here comes Al Unser in car number 7. Right behind him is his son, Al Jr. in car 19. Sneva has dropped off the pace just a little bit.
8: Al Jr. moves up closer to his dad as they streak down the middle of the backstretch as they approach turn 3. Al is on the low side, Al Jr.
9: Little Al looks like he wants to take his dad, just can't do it, but that helps Tom Sneva stay up close. They're running right together as they go into turn 4.
7: Well, it's either that or race strategy. I don't know which it is, but Al Unser Jr. very low on the racetrack. When they come off the turn, he's either blocking Steven from passing or perhaps trying to make a move himself.
1: Well, Little Al may be helping Dad as Tom Sneva comes alongside, tries to get by Little Al, but Little Al slams the door on him. Ronnie!
6: He's got him. He slams him again. Tom Sneva has to stay into third place. That silver bullet is right on the tail of his dad, Al Unser Sr.
13: And now Al Jr. and Tom Sneva have dropped back somewhat as Al Unser Sr. has picked up the pace just a little.
8: They drop back about 10, 15 car lengths behind Al Sr. now as they go into turn 3.
9: Two or three times we've seen Little Al slam the door on Tom Sneva and keep him from catching his dad. I don't know whether Little Al's doing it intentionally or not, but he's doing a great job of blocking.
7: Well, he sure is, and here they are in front of me. Al Unser Sr. is leading. Tom Sneva is dropping back just a little bit.
1: Well, maybe Little Al is trying to give his dad a whale of a birthday present as he continues to stay between his dad and the second place car of Tom Sneva. And he's doing a pretty good job, Roger Ward, of keeping Tom back a bit.
11: Actually, what he's doing is, as they come off of turn 4 and turn 2, he's moving down to the middle of the racetrack. Now, that allows Sneva to do some drafting, but he is so low on the racetrack, he can't get underneath as they go into the turn.
1: So the scene set now for the finish of the Indianapolis 500. Stay tuned for the greatest spectacle in racing. This is Paul Page. We're back at the Indianapolis 500. Here comes Tom Sneva moving out, trying to get alongside Al Unser Jr. as he chases his dad, Al Sr., and Sneva does it. So Sneva pulls right up behind Big Al. Ronnie.
6: And they're in a little traffic right now. Car 22 is in between them, but Tom Sneva gets him. He's in the second place position.
13: And Tom Sneva dropping below the line, closes in now on Al Unser as they go up the backstretch toward Howdy.
8: They flash by Essen. It's nose to tail as Sneva drops down inside on the low side. Larry, has he taken him?
9: I think Tom Sneva's got it. Yes, Sneva's in the lead. He does a move. He has to get by Chris Neifel. He goes to the low side of Neifel. He's around him at the short chute. Sneva in the lead into 4.
7: Sneva sneaking fast. Chris Neifel and Tom Sneva is in the lead at the 500.
1: Tom Sneva's back out in front once again as he gets around Al Unser Sr. Big Al now has his work cut out as he chases. They go below Steve Chassis. There's Sneva still leading Ron Carroll.
6: And Tom has car 56, Steve Chassis between him and Tom Sneva as they head into 2.
13: And Tom Sneva is really putting the distance between him and Al Unser. Chassis is still in between them as they go up the backstretch.
8: Sneva continues to pull away as the traffic in the mid stretch down the backstretch gets heavier and heavier. Sneva pulls away in 3.
9: Tom Sneva's already through 3, and here comes Al Sr. He's being blocked now by his son. He's in 4.
7: Well, Tom Sneva is indeed pulling away from second place Al Unser Sr. As a matter of fact, Howdy Holmes is moving up quickly.
1: So maybe a problem for Al Unser Sr. as Tom Sneva pulls away. So Sharon Sneva, who keeps track of the scoring for her husband, just wrote a big position 1 for Tom Sneva. Car number 5, the Texaco Stars. It screams down the back.

0: Between Tom Sneva and a victory at the Indianapolis 500. Roger Ward, the interval out to about 7.5 seconds. He's averaging 196 miles an hour as Tom Sneva still pouring on the coal. The Texaco star now on the back stretch coming toward Larry Henry.
1: There he goes again. He's got the entire back straightaway as a lead now, and he's over into turn four already.
2: And a car right in front of him would be Scott Brayton. He'll be trying to make a move on him in either the straightaway or the first turn.
0: Here comes Tom Sneva onto the main stretch. Scott Brayton in front of him about 250 yards. Number five across the line one more time. Tom Sneva has never won the Indianapolis 500. Is on his way. Ron Carroll.
3: Tom Sneva, a bridesmaid of 1977, 78, and 80, leading right now as they're in turn two.
2: And he's closing in on slower driver Scott Brayton in car number 37 as he maneuvers up the backstretch.
4: And as he goes past our position, we don't even see the second place car coming around the set. There he is right now, and they should be to Larry Henry in turn three.
1: Well, here goes Tom Sneva. Oh, these last few laps are going to be so long for him. You'll hear every sound in that car. He's into turn number four.
2: He sure will. He has managed to place himself around Scott Brayton and now pretty much clean sailing ahead of him on the straightaway.
0: Well, it looks like George Pignotti may have done it again. Prepared another winner. His seventh at the 500 is Tom Sneva. Heads down the main stretch. Al Unser is in second. Rick Mears in third. Jeff Brabham in fourth.
5: Tom Sneva, three times the runner-up, 1977, 1978, 1980, in a substituted car from the last row, last position, in fact. The first man over 200 miles an hour, the pole sitter in 77 and 78, the fastest qualifier in 1981, back in the pack, up through the field to lead. When people tried to say, don't you think that the fast qualifier should start up front, he said, it's good if some of the fast ones are in the back, it's good for the people. If anybody deserves to win the Indianapolis 500, it is Tom Sneva.
0: Now 8 seconds out in front as he comes to the main stretch one more time. Tom Sneva, a commanding lead now. 8 seconds, but of course it takes only a hesitation in that engine, and that lead is gone, Roger Ward.
6: Well, you're right. However, his crew is over there trying to slow him down a little bit. You'd think maybe he would slow. However, when a car is running comfortably, you don't really want to slow down. You just want to keep up that rhythm. You don't abuse the car anymore by running a mile or two faster. And if you were to perhaps try to slow down, you might lose your coordination or your rhythm, and you could then slow dramatically.
0: Al Unser comes by, continues his pursuit of Tom Sneva. He's 10 seconds back. Then Rick Mears just a few seconds back from that. But Jeff Brabham is beginning to close down on Rick Mears. So let's keep an eye on Jeff Brabham, who's driving a fine race as well. Here comes Tom Sneva across the line one more time. 198 laps complete, just two to go. Ron Carroll.
3: And Tom Sneva is through the first turn, down through that south chute, over into the second turn, looking beautiful.
2: Through turn number two, there's nobody on the back stretch or up in turn number three. It's a clear road ahead.
4: He zips right by us, just clean as a whistle, as he pounds down this back stretch.
1: And it's interesting, George Pignotti helped to develop the March car, which Tom Sneva is driving today, and Sneva looks like he's heading to victory. He's into turn number four.
2: When you talk about nice guys, you talk about Tom Sneva, and there are many people in the fans, in the stands, who had hoped that he would pull off a victory someday, and he's very close.
0: The white flag to Tom Sneva with a 10-second lead starts his last 2.5 miles.
3: Sneva, age 34, from Spokane, Washington, on his way to his first 500-mile victory, Doug.
2: And the fans on their feet in turn number two, waving their hats, waving their scarves, whatever they've got, sending him up the backstretch.
4: By here, they're doing the same thing. Everyone frantically and happily waving as he approaches turn three.
1: The hats are off, the hands are up. Tom Sneva, a half a lap to his first Indianapolis 500 victory. He could coast almost from here. He's in four.
2: The 67th running of the Indianapolis 500 is about to be capped off. To call the winner, here is the voice of the 500, Paul Page.
0: The Texaco star, Tom Sneva, screams for the line, the double checkered flag, and Tom Sneva has won the Indianapolis 500, his first victory ever at Indianapolis. Al Jr. slows down on the back stretch as his dad crosses the line in second place. Now we watch for Rick Mears. They're coming toward the finish now for the second car in the Penske team. Here comes Mears, car number two, the Pennzoil Penske, finishing in third, and Jeff Brabham comes by in fourth. The Indianapolis 500 is over. The checkered flag flies as Steve Chassis puts his hand in the air to say that he is slowing, and the cars begin to slow on the main stretch, but Tom Sneva has gotten the job done. It is Tom Sneva that has won his first Indianapolis 500. His wife Sharon jumping up and down now, her scoring job done for the day. The crew, they're ecstatic as they run down the pit lane. Everyone now heads for victory lane. Here comes that crew of the Texaco Star. George Bignotti is there. Dan Cotter is there, another of the owners on the car. They earned this victory. They paid for it with their sweat and their toil as they run toward victory lane and wait for their champion, Tom Sneva. The Indianapolis 500 is over. Tom Sneva has won the car. Al Unser Jr., who played spoiler for so long, now sits at a rest on the inside of the turn. His car is silent, the motor off. He will not finish the full 500 miles. But the day belongs to Tom Sneva. That red, white, and blue Texaco Star now turns toward victory lane. And here is Lou Palmer. Lou?
7: He has arrived, and he's overdue. Tom Sneva brings the Texaco Star into victory lane, and though you can't really see a face, you'll know he's smiling. A thumbs-up signal to those alongside, including Joe Cotier. Sally French, our 500 Festival Queen, alongside, ready to make that victory kiss that rather seals it all. Tom Sneva has won the 500 that we all knew one day he would. They're unbuckling the equipment now. First, the liquid replacement tube coming off, unplugged from the helmet. The helmet itself with the radio connections undone. The steering wheel off the car. The neck liner, one that holds the neck in an upright position, is off. The visor is up. The glasses are off. And little by little, Tom Sneva is making his way back into the real world after 500 extraordinary, sensational miles. Even George Bignotti, who has been here six times, certainly has that extra special look about him now. Shaking hands with the crew all around. Mike Reed leaning over the car. We did it. We did it. And Tom Sneva coming up and out. The earplugs are being removed, and the hat is on, and Tom Sneva, our 500 winner, gets his first kiss from his wife. Coming in now, a big hug, and here on this side of the car, another one will be coming as the laurel wreath is offered up, and Tom Sneva accepts a salute from Sally French, our 500 Festival Queen. Tom, we've got a queen for you, and a conversation coming, a drink of milk as well. The milk swallow coming. And there are orchids on the victory lay this time, orchids on the wreath. Tom Sneva, he's, you don't shake it and spread it like champagne, but you celebrate a victory at Indianapolis. Tom, you're overdue. We've been waiting a long time.
8: Well, it seems like a long time for me, and it was a good day for the Texaco people. The guys and the crew did a super job, got me in and out of the pits with no problems. Things ran good all day, and good day for the Texaco Star.
7: They did run good for you all day. At the end, you were racing two Unsers. You had to pass the kid before you could get the old man.
8: Well, they made me work for it. That little kid's going to be a racer, and, you know, I don't know if he was in for that battle or not, but that concerned me a little bit how that last couple laps went, but my heart couldn't stand much more racing, so I had to get out in front and go for it.
7: Fair enough. Well, we think you're overdue. You're not. George Bignotti, you've been here before, I mean a few times, and along about two winters ago, you decided the March people had an idea and you maybe could add to it and really started this program.
9: Right, we got the March car going, and Tom's done a fantastic job today. He drove very hard. We had given him a high gear, and he had to work hard to make it, but when he got going, he was okay.
7: But this was a
9: fantastic job.
7: This was not maybe one of your toughest wins, though. You had the combination going pretty well, didn't you?
9: Well, no, this was a pretty tough win because there was a lot of competition there, and I've had a lot of cars in lead. They broke down, but today we run all day, and Texaco has given us some good products. We're using their Havoline oil, and we're sure happy to see it come in first place.
7: Well, we're happy to have you back in victory lane. And now back, Tom, a few more thoughts, I think, about the victory. As we said, almost everybody who's a race fan said, Tom Sneva someday will be a former winner. Now you are, man.
8: Well, we're just looking forward to next year already because we had a good time today, and I can enjoy this a little bit more.
7: So Tom Sneva goes for number two and beyond.
8: Well, we sure hope so. We're just happy with everybody and the job that everybody did today. And it was just a total effort. We worked hard for it, and the guys in the crew did a super job, and I'm just elated.
7: Yeah, and you're smiling too, Sharon Sneva.
10: I sure am. I can't remember when I've been this happy.
7: And you knew you had the scoring right all the way.
10: Right. I was right all the way, sure.
7: The Texaco star, home first, Tom Sneva, is your winner. The Indianapolis 500 this day is his.
0: Tom Sneva wins his first 500, the 67th Indianapolis 500. Stay tuned for the greatest spectacle in racing. Back at the Indianapolis 500, the straightaway is quiet now. The race is over. We continue to talk to some of the magnificent participants in this 67th running to the 500. Here again is Bob Forbes.
11: This is an interview on the move as Rick Mears is in his car. Rick, you were involved in that tremendously close race last year, finishing third this year. I know you wanted all the apples, but it was a pretty good day out there, wasn't it?
9: Oh, yeah, we had a good day. We were very lucky to finish where we did. I didn't really have the Pennzoil car working the way I wanted it, and so we were very lucky to finish where we did.
11: Well, okay. Were you aware of the closeness of the first two? I'm sure you were, weren't you?
9: Yes, I was. I was keeping pretty close tabs on them, and I was rooting for my teammate, but evidently it didn't help enough.
11: Okay, Rick, thank you very much.
9: Thank you.
0: Rick Mears finishes in third place. Now, stay tuned for the greatest spectacle in racing. Back live at the Indianapolis 500, let's go down to Jerry Baker. Jerry?
12: It's Paul Page, and I've got Jeff Brabham alongside from San Clemente, California. The name Brabham should ring a bell. Back in 1961, his father Jack brought the first rear-engine automobile here to the Indianapolis Motor Speedway. Finished fourth that year also. Jeff, your crew just seemed to go out and get the job done. Were you pleased with the performance despite not winning?
13: Well, I was very pleased. Now, we had a very competitive race, and I think I was riding second there for a while, and I really felt that the car was running well, the crew were doing a good job, and I was very pleased.
12: You indicated there was a little bit of problem, and the problem changed as the race wore on.
13: That's right. I kept having a problem with the car. It kept getting loose, you know, when the fuel tanks went down, but we kept correcting for it, and really I'm very happy with the car.
12: This was your third race. And your best finish with fifth back in 1981. Last year you finished 28th. Well, that's a tremendous improvement in position.
13: Well, unfortunately, the engine blew up after 10 laps last year, so I never really got into the race. But if I can keep improving, you know, getting a place better every time, I'll be happy. You know, the main reason I'm here is to try and win this race one day, and I'll keep coming back until I do.
12: There's another aspect of this also, Jeff, because when this month of May began and the hullabaloo began also, Jeff Brabham didn't have a ride.
13: That's right. I've come a long way from just walking around with nothing to do to finish fourth, so I'm really, really happy.
12: And John Paul, of course, who would have been in this automobile perhaps, was in your pits today, and I would assume was also a certain amount of encouragement to you.
13: Well, you know, I felt sorry for John. He drove very well and had an unfortunate accident. You know, somebody had to get in and drive the car, you know, and the British Stirling car really, really performed well, and I'm pleased for him, and I'm pleased for everybody.
12: Jeff, would you think that perhaps this fourth place finish and the strong showing that you and your crew put together might indeed let you come to the track next year with the ride all locked up and ready to go?
13: Well, it sure make things a little bit easier. I hope so.
12: Jeff, congratulations, not just for the win, but getting into a situation that was extremely difficult and doing just an outstanding job. Not the win, but the fourth place finish.
13: Good. Thank you very much.
12: Thank you. Jeff Brabham, Paul.
0: The fourth place finisher in the Uno International Games, Penske Jeff Brabham. Tom Sneva, though, wins the 500. You've talked now with the first four place finishers at the Indianapolis 500 in fifth place. Kevin Cogan, now with Chuck Marlowe.
14: Okay, we're back in the garage area, and he's reclined over the top of the workbench and really taking a much-deserved break and drinking some water. Kevin Cogan, just a super job, a full 200 laps, and I know the fatigue of racing had to get to you, but you have to be pleased with fifth place.
15: Well, yeah, it's always nice to be able to finish the race, so I am happy about that.
14: One of the things that most of us that noticed when you were out there running was you were making very frequent pit stops together, maybe four or five laps, and then in, adding more fuel or something. Were you having a handling problem or what?
15: Well, we actually were having, believe it or not, a brake problem. I had all the brakes on the front of the car for some reason, and when I came in to my first stop, I couldn't really stop because only my front wheels were locking up, and I didn't get all the things done to the car that I needed, so I had to come back in again. That hurt us quite a bit because we were having trouble with traffic anyway.
14: Well, I know you're getting caught in a situation that brings up the obvious. You get caught in a situation on the track where you have to tap those brakes, and that's going to make you loose depending on where you are on the track. You really had to watch yourself, didn't you?
15: Well, yeah, I had to be very careful because a couple times I did have to use my brakes, and I had only front brakes, really, so it was pretty scary a couple times.
14: Aside from the brake problem itself, how'd the car handle?
15: The car was actually pretty good. It was very adjustable. I could change the handling whenever I wanted to, either in the pits or from the cockpit. So mm-hmm. I was very happy with that. Just couldn't seem to get down, you know, past guys on the straight like I wanted to. Mm-hmm.
14: That was a fine tribute paid to you just a few minutes ago that we should pass along to everybody. Your former employer last year, Roger Penske, stopped in your garage to congratulate you for such a fine job.
15: Yeah, I really appreciate that. It's nice when you're recognized by people like him.
14: Well, it's nice that you're recognized by the hundreds of thousands of fans that you have too, Kevin. You prove yourself this year, experience and a great deal of stamina out there on the track that worked for you very well. And incidentally, as I say goodbye to you right now, Paul Page wants to tell you he can still play better blackjack than you can.
15: He loses just as much as I do.
14: Okay. He sends his best to you. Congratulations, Kevin. Fine race.
0: Thank you, Chuck Marlowe. Thank you, Kevin Cogan. Now, Little Al, finishing 10th, is with Jerry Baker.
12: I've got Al Unser standing alongside me right now, as a matter of fact. And Al, you finished 10th in the race, and you look like a guy who went out for a Sunday drive. You look totally relaxed. How was it the first time out on the speedway?
16: It was great. I really had a good time out there. After every pit stop, my car was different, and we had to come in after every pit stop and make a little minor change to my wings. But other than that, it was great.
12: Was it everything you expected it should be, or were there any moments of pure total excitement, or moments where perhaps you were a little less enthused about what was going on out there?
16: No, not at all. It was great, all 500 miles, and I loved it.
12: How about toward the end of the race? You kind of got caught up in the lead up there with your father, Al, and the question that was on many lips at the time, were you perhaps blocking, trying to help Dad into victory lane for the fifth time?
16: Well, I was trying to. I got behind Sneva and Dad on that yellow flag, and I was going to jump Sneva, and I jumped Sneva, but I did it too well, and I ended up jumping my dad, and I didn't want to do that.
12: You know, he said somewhere along the way, Little Al, that he could still, I forget the exact words, but he still ran the family to a certain degree. You think he may have a discussion with you about that?
16: Who's that?
12: About your father, about you jumping, getting out of position perhaps a little bit toward the end of the race?
16: No. I did what I wanted to do, and we jumped him, and I did it too well, and I let Dad back by me on the front straightaway, and then I was just trying to mess up Sneva's air just a little bit so he really couldn't get to Dad, since I knew that I couldn't win the race, so I might as well help Dad. So it was working there for a while until Dad slowed down a little bit, and then we got into some traffic, and then I just couldn't do it.
12: I talked to your wife a moment ago. She said she was delighted the first one was over. Congratulations on a tremendous effort the entire month of May.
16: Thank you.
12: Thank you. That's Little Al, Paul.
0: Thank you, Jerry. Al Unser, Jr., Little Al, the highest finishing rookie in this year's Indianapolis 500, finishing 10th. Looking at the other rookies, Steve Chassie finished 11th. Chris Neifel finished 12th. Derek Daly from Dublin, Ireland, finished 19th. Dale Fabi, our pole sitter, finished 26th. And Pat Bedard, because of his accident on the main stretch coming off the fourth turn, finished in 30th position. Tom Sneva is the winner of the Indianapolis 500. Stay tuned for the greatest spectacle in racing. This is Paul Page. We're back at the Indianapolis Motor Speedway. The Indianapolis 500-mile race has run to conclusion. Howdy Holmes finished in sixth place, but he's a very exhausted fellow. Let's go down once again to the pits for a report on Howdy Holmes.
17: Yes, Paul, he is under an umbrella, and they have some cold packs on his head, and they're taking his blood pressure, and it was a little warm in that car, they said. He is resting, and he is awake, but he's a very tired, hot young man, and he is being attended to, and I'm sure he's going to be fine, but right now he's just resting and taking it easy.
0: So Howdy Holmes, exhausted at the conclusion of his 500 miles. Now, let's get the rundown, because with the excitement toward the end, we missed John DeCamp, the 190th lap rundown, 10 laps from the finish, and of course the rundown at 200. And then Donald Davidson will bring us up to date on some times and speeds and some other trivia. John?
18: Paul, this is the way it was at the end of 190 laps. The leader was car number 7, Al Unser. In second spot, Tom Sneva, car number 5. In third spot, car number 2, Rick Mears. In fourth place, car number 12, Jeff Brabham. In fifth place, car 30, Howdy Holmes. In sixth place, car 16, Kevin Cogan. In seventh place, car 21, Pancho Carter. In eighth place, car 60, Chip Ganassi. In ninth place, car 37, Scott Brayton. And in tenth place, car number 19, Al Unser, Jr. And after 200 laps, not a whole lot of changes from 190 laps except that one key change for Tom Sneva. Tom Sneva led at the end of 200 laps. Tom Sneva, car number 5, the winner. In second, car number 7, Al Unser Sr., 11.1 seconds behind Tom Sneva. In third, car number 2, Rick Mears, 21.8 seconds back of the leader, Tom Sneva. In fourth, car number 12, Jeff Brabham. In fifth, car number 16, Kevin Kogan. In sixth, car number 30, Howdy Holmes. In seventh, car number 21, Pancho Carter. In eighth, car number 60, Chip Ganassi. In ninth, car number 37, Scott Brayton. In 10th, car number 19, Al Unser Jr. In 11th, car number 56, Steve Chassis, with the only stock block, the only non-Cosworth in the field. In 12th place, car number 72, Chris Kneifel. In 13th place, Mike Mosley, car number 18. In 14th place, car number 20, Gordon Johncock. Still running at the end. In 15th place, Dick Simon, car number 22. Mosley and Johncock, the 13th and 14th placers, had crashed and were not running. Mosley had crashed. Johncock had simply broken. In 16th place, car number 29, Mike Chandler. In 17th place, Tony Buttenhausen in car number 10. In 18th place, car number 94, Bill Whittington. In 19th place, car number 34, Derek Daly. In 20th spot, car 4, Bobby Rahal. In 21st place, car 25, Danny Ungayas. In 22nd place, car number 3, Mario Andretti. In 23rd place, car 66, Johnny Parsons. In 24th place, car 90, Dennis Firestone. In 25th, car number 55, Jose Legarza. In 26th place, car 33, Teo Fabi. In 27th place, car 91, Don Whittington. In 28th place, car number 9, Roger Mears. In 29th place, car 43, Steve Krizoloff. In 30th spot, car number 35, Pat Bedard. In 31st place, car 14, A.J. Foyt. In 32nd, number 1, George Snyder. In 33rd place, car 38, Chet Phillip. And, Paul, incidentally, I've been able to total up the lead laps of the various leaders today, and Teo Fabi led for 23 laps. Mike Mosley led for one lap. Rick Mears led for two laps. Al Unser led for 60 laps. Tom Sneva for 99 laps. Bobby Rahal for 15 laps.
5: A total of 200. John DeCamp, good job today. We appreciate all of your help.
18: I'm just glad to total 200.
5: Now let's see what Donald Davidson makes of all these facts that you've totaled up and gives us some speeds.
19: Paul, first of all, I'll give you the speeds for the 190th lap and the 200th lap. At 190 laps, the average speed was 160.783 miles per hour. The average speed for 500 miles was 162.117 miles per hour. It did not break the 1972 record, but it will go down in history to this point as the second fastest 500 ever held. Mark Donahue won in 1972 at 162.962. For those statisticians that wish to keep the elapsed speed, it was the elapsed time, however, 3 hours, 5 minutes, 3.066 seconds. This is the first time that the English March chassis has won the 500-mile race. It is the seventh time that George Bignotti has been the winning crew chief, but it is interesting that there was never any one dominant combination that he had, because he won it with several different drivers, and the seven wins come with six different teams. In 1961, it was with A.J. Foyt and the Bignotti-Bowes Corporation. In 1964, A.J. Foyt again, but for Sheraton Thompson. In 1966, with Graham Hill, and John Meekham was the owner. Then in 1970 and 71, it was Al Unser for Vals Parnelli-Jones. 2 years later in 1973, Gordon Johncock for the Patrick Racing Team, and now in 1983, Tom Sneva for the Bignotti-Cotter Corporation. Al Unser has now led 594 laps and ranked second to Ralph DePalma. 20 laps in the lead next year, and Al Unser would have led more laps than any other driver. Vindicated is Kevin Kogan, who's carried the memories of last year's disastrous start and is now fifth today. Some unkind things in the press said about Chris Kneifel, the rookie, during this very week. Kneifel finished 12th today, and Steve Chassie was 11th with the Chevy. A year ago, Gordon Johncock was still trying to get out of the memory of the disastrous 1973 race. Everybody wanted him to win a 500-mile race properly. Last year, he did. Tom Sneva deserved probably as much as anyone to win a 500-mile race. He has now done it. Every now and again, the sun shines on the Indianapolis Motor Speedway.
0: And it shines now, Donald Davidson, and especially so on Tom Sneva, winner of the 67th Indianapolis 500. You mentioned Chris Kneifel. Right now, he's down in the pit area. Let's go down to the pits again.
14: Well, Chris, standing next to you at 6'6", you're a little bit shorter now because you're taking a rest, but I've just looked inside the tub of that car, and you have a skeleton bucket that you're sitting in there. All the padding, all the normal comforts that would be, the amenities in racing are not in your car, and for you to sustain yourself and going that distance is certainly a marvelous achievement.
20: I guess we're happy having run the full race, and as far as the inside of the car goes, there's not much choice in that.
14: Well, you are just a little bit out of the ordinary at 6'6", and it had to be terribly uncomfortable not being in sort of a supine position with your knees up. Your feet are a little bit larger, so you have to work those down in around the pedals. It was more labor than it was love, was it not?
20: Yeah, a little bit. I could definitely fit in the car better if it was, you know, made around me, although it was made around Al Unser. He's quite a bit smaller than I am, but we did as much as we possibly could, and I was actually fairly comfortable.
14: All right, now finishing 12th gives us ample opportunity to say, with that fine performance, you should be back next year, and if you are, will there be a car and tub fit to you?
20: We'll be back next year, and there will be a car and tub fit to me. We will probably start building one come August or September, and design will start probably somewhere in July.
14: And maybe between now and then you'll play some basketball.
20: Possibly. We'll worry about that later.
14: All right. Chris, thank you much. Congratulations on a fine finish.
20: Thank you.
0: And thank you, Chuck Marlowe. And thanks to all of our pit reporters, Bob Forbes, Lou Palmer, Jerry Baker, Sally Larvik. Fine job this afternoon in covering the Indianapolis 500-mile race. Now, for a final view, let's go back out to the turns because those gentlemen are still in position despite the fact that the Speedway is now silent. And their final thoughts will begin with Ron Carroll.
21: Well, certainly, Paul, one thought that I would have would be the tremendous job that Tom Sneva did in his drive when Mike Mosley crashed here in the South Chute. Mosley, as you'll remember, was right in front of him and actually led Sneva for a couple of laps. Crashed right in front of him. Very fortunately, of course, Mosley did hit the outside wall, and Sneva was able to get by him. But I suspect, as he retrospects about this race, that's going to be the most anxious moment that he had. I can say that Tom Sneva drives a car better than he does a golf ball. I got to play with him last fall once, and he drives a car a little better than that golf ball. We had three spins here in the first turn today, three or four, I believe, and I'm very happy that no one certainly was injured, and good luck to all of those drivers. An absolutely beautiful day, a beautiful race, and we're just delighted to be here. Paul, back to you in Master Control.
0: Thank you, Ron. You had a lot of action today. You did a nice job with it. Also covering similar action, second turn, Doug Zink.
22: Thank you, Paul, and this was my 30th Indianapolis 500 dating back to 1949, and it has to rank as one of the best. There were a lot of ingredients that made this a fine race. Number one, not a single driver is in the hospital following the race. Number two, we had, well, obviously, the wisdom of bunching them up after the yellow light was exemplified again this year. We had the drama of Tom Sneva and Al Unser at the finish. We had little Al Unser up there. We had everything necessary to make this an excellent Indianapolis 500. And I tell you, it's what keeps me coming back, Paul.
0: We continue with 30 years of tradition for you, Doug. My son, Brian, age 7, saw his first Indianapolis 500 day. So we start another tradition. Let's go to the center of the backstretch. Howdy, Bill.
23: Well, thank you, Paul. You know, you meet all kinds of personalities if you get involved in automobile racing across this country of ours. And frankly, I think Tom Sneva is one of the people that most everyone would like to know, and he would like to know them. He is truly one of the nice guys in racing. And as I reflect on today's race, it reminds me of 1975 when I was reporting from Turn 2 and had the distinction, I guess you might say, of reporting to the world that horrendous crash that Tom Sneva endured over there in front of the suites. Frankly, I was scared at that moment as I looked down there and that car was on fire and he was pinched into the tub and could not get out of it. But as we all know, it turned out very nicely that day for him, and probably he feels this is the nicest day he's ever had here as this winner of today's Indianapolis 500.
0: Thank you very much, Howdy. Good job, too. Only you're in a position that they go by so fast, it's so hard to get to you sometimes. Let's go to the third turn. Larry Henry.
1: The one thing about Tom Sneva, I think we have to really go back and ponder somewhat, is when he was back here at the Indianapolis Motor Speedway setting the world on fire and setting track records, he was driving for the Roger Penske team. And that time, a brash Tom Sneva was making comments to journalists about, well, the Penske team, they could be better. Roger Penske didn't take too kind to that, so Tom Sneva had to pack his bag and move on. But whoever he drove for, he drove very well, finishing second, of course, here in Indianapolis later on, winding up with George Bignotti. And George Bignotti and Tom Sneva have been known to have words and get their ire up from time to time. But that has not translated onto the tracks that they have run across America. When those two get together, the master mechanic and the master driver, they have done things very, very well. And the car developed by George Bignotti, the March car, third year here at the Indianapolis Motor Speedway, finally carries Tom Sneva to victory lane. It was just a great race from that standpoint. And one thing I have to pass along today, I had an interesting thing happen to me before the race today. Up here in my tower, high above the third turn, had a gentleman come up to me and say if we were with the Indianapolis Motor Speedway Network, and I said yes. And he said, you know, when I was in Vietnam, I listened to the radio network, and it's what kept me going during those years. And it's nice to know that the tradition carries over year to year, and we mean so much to so many people as this race did today, to the hundreds of thousands that were here. Paul?
0: Thank you, Larry Henry. Now the fourth turn, Bob Jenkins.
3: Couple of thoughts. Congratulations to Tom Sneva, who has tried very hard for several years and has finally come up with a win. Secondly, as Donald Davidson pointed out a few minutes ago, congratulations to the rookies. Sometimes the veterans are quick to criticize, perhaps lack of experience, but I thought the rookies performed very well today and keeping themselves out of trouble. Paul?
0: Thank you, Bob Jenkins. Thanks to all the voices of the race. You did a fine job today, gentlemen. Roger Ward? You've seen another one, not from the cockpit, but you seem to enjoy yourself up here. What'd you think of today's race?
4: Tremendously exciting race, and certainly I have to congratulate Jeff Brabham for the terrific job he did getting in that car kind of late and getting in that car and doing as well as he did. Certainly was a great thrill for me to see him do that. Then, of course, I think Howdy Holmes, he did a fantastic job. Obviously must have been somewhat overcome by the heat. Of course, the real drama came down towards the end when Al Unser would begin to wonder if perhaps in that great car he hadn't been playing just a little bit of, possum and waiting, until the very end to make his move. And then, of course, Tom Sneva with that great drive to the finish, he certainly showed his prowess as a race driver.
0: Well, Roger Ward, we thank you very much for your time here today. Your analysis of the race has helped greatly in understanding the complexities of these modern auto racing machines. The Indianapolis 500, the 67th running. Tom Sneva is the winner. Al Unser comes in second place. Rick Mears finishes in third. In fourth is Jeff Brabham. Kevin Cogan is in fifth. And Howdy Holmes comes in sixth place. The sun now shines brightly over the Indianapolis Motor Speedway. The threat of rain truly did not exist here at the Indianapolis 500 today, despite the attempts of the weatherman. And the scream of the Cosworth engine is now silent. And these microphones that recorded the history of the 67th 500 now hear the weary footsteps of the almost 400,000 fans that depart this historic track. They join with you in wishing congratulations to Tom Sneva, winner of the 1983 500. He and his team mastered the secret. They climbed to the summit of the sport. For the Bignotti team, the day ends with joy and riches. For others that came here at the beginning of May with the promise of a dream to live, there are days ahead of painful recovery from injuries. Three-time winner Johnny Rutherford will wait to have his broken bones knit and then drive again, as will Peter Halsmer, John Paul Jr., and Bob Harkey. We wish all of them a speedy recovery. At the beginning of the month, we started with 63 drivers, the fastest 33 qualified. But only Tom Sneva will see his likeness etched on the famous BorgWarner trophy. The once-a-year meeting is over, but already the plans are underway. Fans who plan to return next year, crews who think of new ways now to make a faster car, and drivers who dream of the promises held by the 68th 500 1 year from today. As we leave you now, we dedicate this thought to Tom Sneva, winner of the 67th 500. It reads simply, "Whatever you can do, or dream you can do, begin it. Because boldness has genius, power, and magic in it. For Tom Sneva, the magic was there today." The 67th running of the Indianapolis 500 was brought to you by the Ask For It Motor Oil Pennzoil, protection worth asking for, and by Budweiser. 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Our thanks to the voices of the race and to our technical staff, Paul Bender, Jan Eaton, Bob Wyckoff, our production assistant, Paul Dennehy, statistics by Henry Bradshaw, the station coordinator is Gloria Novotny, the technical director, Tom Alibrandi, assisted by John Royer. Network director is Russ Arnold. This is Paul Page saying good morning, good afternoon, or good night, depending on where in the world you are. We're at the world's greatest race course, the Indianapolis Motor Speedway. Until next year,

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1: This is Kings of Speed. Stories of the men that have answered the challenge of the great Indianapolis 500-mile race. I'm Paul Page with another look at the historic past of the 500. One of the most popular drivers to appear at the Speedway was the great Parnelli Jones. PJ was one tough driver. He would literally throw his race car around the 2.5-mile track. In 1963, 20 years ago, Parnelli was rewarded with his ride onto the grass at the south end of the pit area, then the location of Victory Lane.
2: Well, I felt that they'd possibly make maybe one or two pit stops, and I thought that I was going to have to make two and pretty sure three, and I ran out of fuel in the first one, so I had to come in. If it hadn't been for that, I could have made it on two pit stops.
1: Parnelli would retire from racing Indy cars, but fast driving never leaves the blood. This has been Kings of Speed, a look at the past of the world's greatest race, the Indianapolis 500.
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7: Indianapolis 500, and the answer is the same, always, every minute of every hour of every day. For those who have won it before, it's a unique perspective. Scott Dixon thinks more about the near misses, denying him repeat wins. Davey Hamilton, a drive-through penalty for Scott Dixon.
8: I seen when he came in, he sped. He had the tires locked up on pit entry. Car got a little slot sideways, and man, he just gave the race away, unfortunately.
9: Honestly, the best motivation is the times you come runner-up. You know, those near misses, they really sting, and definitely have a few at that place.
7: Marcus Ericsson says winning is a daily motivator.
10: It's a daily thing. It's a daily motivation for me. I work every day to become a better driver, a better person, to be able to win that race again. So it's a daily motivator for me. It's just thinking about that 500.
7: Will Power and Alexander Rossi on the strong desire to win it again.
11: The desire to win it again has become much stronger now. You know, it starts, just slowly, the elation slowly fades away, and you're at this point now. We've had quite a few bad Indy 500s, and now you're like, it's time to win it again. That's how you feel. So yeah, man, that's the goal.
12: Again, I think, you know, it's you don't know what you don't have in the case of those who haven't won it yet. So I think definitely the guys that have had the chance to taste the milk just wanted that little bit more.
7: Joseph Newgarden can make history by not only joining the three-time winners club, but also by being the only driver ever to pull off the three-peat. He says he's doing so with a pressure-free mindset.
13: I feel like the pressure is off to win it again. I really do. That's why I don't mind talking about maybe three-peating. because we have nothing to prove. You know, of course we want to win the race, but you know, whether we're showing up for the third or the first, like your desire to win the race is very similar. But I would say, you know, it's tougher to put yourself in an easy mindset when you're going for that first win. You know, it's just, there's so much pressure. The more years you're there, the more you feel the defeat and the agony of not winning it, the tougher it is to chill out just going into the race and enjoying the show. So I think going for three is much simpler than trying to get that first one.
7: And for those still chasing racing immortality as a champion here, the desire to do so is constant. Noblesville, Indiana native Cotter Daly. Cotter Daly takes a peek to the inside of Scott Dixon at the start-finish line.
14: And you can hear the crowd. They jump to their feet and they start pumping those fists. Cotter Daly, the Hoosier, to the top spot at Indy.
15: I think about winning the Indianapolis 500 every morning when I wake up. That's what you live and breathe. It's the reason why I exist. It's the reason why I continue to push harder every day to be a better athlete, a better driver. So the Indy 500 means everything to us.
7: Ed Carpenter says there aren't many days he doesn't think about it.
16: There's not many days that I don't think about it. You know, I mean, people ask all the time, when do you guys start getting ready for the 500? And the reality is it's the day after the 500. At some level, you're always getting ready for it, looking towards it, preparing for it. There's always some development project going on to make the cars better for the next chance. So it really is, you know, we have 17 races, but there's only one Indy 500.
7: Kyle Kirkwood says it's the stuff dreams are made of.
17: Leading up to it, it's a few times a week, but afterwards, it's like every minute of the day. It turns into heartburn, right? You just want to win the thing. It's what we dream of, right? It's what we grew up chasing since we were little kids, is the Indy 500. And just to have a shot at going after it is a dream come true to me. But as racing drivers, we're built to never accept what should be enough for most people.
7: There was brevity to the answer given by 2024 runner-up Pato Award, but it's perhaps the most powerful.
18: Every day. First thing I think about when I wake up, last thing I think about when I go to bed.
7: Now the 364-day waiting period is over. No more practice, no more qualifying, no more distractions, be they welcomed or otherwise. The chase for racing immortality as a champion at Indy begins soon. This is Mark James, proud to work my 30th broadcast with this legendary network. Humbled to do so as the voice of the 500 for the 10th time. We have assembled a stable of talented professionals to enhance the experience for those here and make those who aren't feel as though they are. So with that, we say good morning, good afternoon, good evening, no matter where in the world you may be. We are at the crossroads of America, home of the world's greatest race course, the Indianapolis Motor Speedway. And this is the 109th running of the 500-mile race on the Indianapolis Motor Speedway Radio Network.

0: Welcome back to the world's greatest race course. J.D. Hamilton will be calling race strategy today, but doing so for Jack Harvey, and a more than capable person to fill the seat who's filled that seat before. Welcome back to the Indianapolis Motor Speedway in the Sid Collins broadcast booth, Anders Krohn.
1: Thanks so much, Mark. Absolute pleasure to be back here. 6 years since I was last in the booth here with you. I can't believe time has passed so quickly, and since that time, I've been through many seasons of life, some of the worst moments of my life, some of the best moments of my life. But I think those experiences has helped kind of frame up the gratitude I have for being back here in the booth, getting to watch the sport we love so dearly, getting to share our passion we love so dearly with so many people out there around the world. And I'm just so grateful to be back here. And sure, there might be the occasional phone theft, and I might be taking a few hundred selfies, on some of our co-commentators here. But no, I'm just so thankful to be back here and cannot wait to take in the greatest spectacle in racing with you. And also, Mark, personally, I wanted to thank you for taking a chance on me back in 2013. You were the first person that called me up and said, I'd like to have you in a booth. And without that opportunity, my career surely would not have put me on the trajectory I've been on to this point. So I'm just immensely thankful to be with you and everyone else here on IndyCar Radio. Thanks so much for letting me be part of this crew again. And let's go racing.
0: It's the definition of a win-win, no doubt about it. And thank you for those kind words. We appreciate it. So to the order of the day, so many storylines, it's hard to keep track of them. First and foremost, let's talk about the weather and the impact it will have on these race cars.
1: Yeah, exactly. It's a lot more cloudy than it was during carb day. So that means that the track temp should be quite a bit lower. Right now, we're looking at ambient temp of about 61 degrees, track temp only 70. And at the end of the day on Friday, we looked at track temps over 100 degrees Fahrenheit. So if these teams thought they had all the setup stuff figured out on Friday, guess what? Here's a curveball, much lower temperatures. So the question is, who's got the better setup for a colder track?
0: You're looking at pit strategy. You're looking at that pit window. There's a number that I think you've hit upon.
1: Yeah, exactly. And I don't think it departs too much from what it's been, sort of in that 28 to 33 range, depending on how many cautions we see early on. But I think we're going to learn a lot over the first 60 laps of this race. We're going to see, are they able to go beyond that 30-lap mark? Is there significant tire drop-off, or is it fuel mileage we're looking at here to define these stages? I think within about lap 60 or so, we'll have a pretty good picture of the race. And then obviously, we have some rockets starting in the back of the field with Joseph Newgarden and Will Power starting 32nd and 33rd. So watch for that last third of the field. Opt to pit immediately if there's a full course yellow in the first 10, 15 laps.
0: Tire compound that came here a year ago had the hybrid in mind that hadn't been developed and installed yet. It was still in the development stage. That happened at Mid-Ohio last year. So now that the hybrid is here, the tire compound is the one that they did bring here 1 year ago. And I think so far the teams have been pretty happy, at least in qualifying with the deck.
1: Yeah, for sure. And I mean, in race trim on Friday, it looked very, very good. It looked very racy. The cars could follow closely. Didn't look like there were any huge imbalances, and certainly front to rear tire wear as well seemed to be very consistent. So looks like Firestone has hit the nail on the head, but we'll see again. About a third of the way into the race, I think we'll know a lot more.
0: At the start of this thing, patience is always a key, but that's not something a lot of you guys are known for.
1: Exactly. And as I'm looking at kind of the field here, it's so spread out because we have a few contenders, as I talked about previously, with Newgarden and Power, two guys that could very well win this race at the very back of the pack. Then we have some complete unknowns, especially with the pole sitter Robert Schwartzman at the front of the grid. So what's going to happen there? Is Schwartzman going to be ultra aggressive trying to protect his position, or is he just kind of going to settle into a rhythm? These are things we don't know. And how patient or impatient is Will Power and Newgarden going to be, and some other heavy hitters in the midfield, some guys that I think have really good race cars. Kyle Kirkwood starting all the way back in 23rd. And then we've got Colton Herta. He's starting all the way back in 27th. So I think we're going to see a lot of people be aggressive because they want to get track position early in this race.
0: Energy level overall at this place has never been higher.
1: Absolutely phenomenal. I mean, we're, an hour and a half to the green flag, and the grandstands are starting to fill in. I mean, the track is absolutely chock full of people as the marching bands are playing. Yeah, the atmosphere is truly electric.
0: That's Anders Krohn, our driver analyst today. Thrilled to have him back with us, and we will hear from many of the field of 33 when we come back. Welcome back to the world's greatest race course, the Indianapolis Motor Speedway. Time to meet many of the field of 33 and our outstanding quartet who will cover the pits today. Ryan Marine works his 8th 500-mile race, a graduate of DePaul University in Greencastle, Indiana, a multi-talented, versatile broadcaster, and travels the globe covering a variety of motorsports. Ryan is with the drivers seeking an unprecedented 5th win.
2: Thank you very much, Mark. It's always the highlight of my professional year to be a part of this broadcast on Indy 500 Race Day, and a privilege now as well to be speaking with Elio Castroneves, seeking a record-breaking 5th win. And at 50 years old, he would be the oldest winner of the Indy 500 today, making his 25th start, which means, Elio, half of your life you've spent right here in Indianapolis in pursuit of a win at this place.
3: Well, first of all, thanks for having me on the show. And I tell you what, I just heard that. I'm like, holy moly, is that right? That's actually cool. So, which that's why I keep coming, because this place feels like half of my life.
2: Starting 22nd today, but you've been quietly confident over the course of the month. How do you feel coming into race day?
3: Yeah, I feel great. To be honest, the car that we did, everything we did, it was actually by the book. And on the qualifying, I'll be honest, we focus so much on the race that we lack a little bit of on the fine tune for quality. So I wish it would be starting a little bit further up. However, today it's a beautiful day. We're ready to go. I believe you're gonna continue, you know, to be, you know, patient, because this place, especially now with the hybrid, it's gonna be new to everyone. So I want to make sure that I get everything sorted out so that I'll dial in, especially towards to the end.
2: This feeling of anticipation, the excitement of race morning, does this ever get old?
3: No, never get old. In fact, I was talking to someone else. It feels like just like the first one. Every time you're just about to get in, I'm sure when the Nationals start playing today, it's going to be like, you know, that butterfly in my stomach, and which is right now, it's the same. So we're ready.
2: Cliff Sonder will start on the inside of row number 8. Elio Castroneves, best of luck. Have a nice, safe, fast race today.
3: Thanks, Amelia.
0: Year number 6 for Rob Blackman. Rob is an Indy media veteran, an Indiana native. He is the play-by-play voice of Purdue University basketball and other Boilermaker sports. Rob is with the driver hoping to complete 1,100 miles today.
4: Thank you, Mark Janes, and what a thrill it is for me to be here on this Sunday. For those of our listeners who might be dreading long-distance driving over the Memorial Day weekend, may I introduce you to Kyle Larson, pilot of the number 17 Chevrolet entry in association with both Arrow McLaren and Hendrick Motorsports. Kyle is hoping to drive 1,100 miles in one day, that being today, starting here in Indianapolis and hopefully ending tonight in Charlotte for the Coca-Cola 600. Kyle, you attempted the double dip last year. Mother Nature unfortunately put a dent in your plans. Is it just me, or does Mother Nature owe you one here today?
5: I would say, yeah. Yeah, I think for sure it owes me. But just in the fact that, you know, I want to race both races. So, yeah, I'm excited about today. Should be a lot of fun. You know, a long day for sure, but one that we've been waiting for now for a couple years.
4: Last year, Kyle, you finished 18th. If not for that speeding infraction on pit road, you certainly would have finished higher. I don't think there's any doubt about that. You led for 4 laps. You were the Indianapolis 500 Rookie of the Year. Yet, IndyCar is not your full-time vocation, as most of our listeners know. You yourself, you have said you need every lap you can get in an IndyCar. And unfortunately for you, you had the crash and the testing in April. You had an accident here just last week here at IMS. So you maybe haven't gotten the repetition you would have liked. Look, with that in mind, and knowing that this IndyCar, much different from the one you drove last year because of the new hybrid system, do you feel like you're a little bit behind coming into today because of the lack of opportunities to drive?
5: No, because both of the crashes I had were in qualifying anyways, so we've gotten through that piece of it. But, no, and two, I mean, the hybrid, I think it's way too hyped up. It's really not a big deal at all. So it still feels like an Indy car and all that, and just the procedure of deploying it's not a big deal either. So, I feel like we've gotten a lot of laps in. I feel like we're prepared for the race. And, yeah, we'll just see what we got now. So it's still just a lot of learning, though, once you get in the race. You know, there's a lot that you're prepared for after practice, but you know, you don't ever get to do restarts, you don't get to do live pit stops, you don't get to run through, you know, the fuel mappings quite, you know, like you do in the race. So there's still a bunch to be learned here early on in the race, and you just got to be ready for that.
4: In closing, would you mind speaking about the mental toughness it takes to, I guess for lack of a better term, be where your feet are? I mean, let's face it. You need to be focused completely on what happens here today in the Indianapolis 500 and not looking ahead what may happen later tonight in Charlotte. The mental toughness that it takes to stay focused on the task at hand.
5: Yeah, I don't know. I think every athlete's maybe different at that, but I feel like for me, I'm just like whatever I'm doing is what I'm focused on. So I don't think it'll be hard for me to stay focused on the Indy 500 while I'm out there. And then as soon as, you know, the checkered flag flies, I think that's when my mindset will shift to, you know, Charlotte. So maybe that'd be different for others, but I don't really think it's that hard to, when you're going 220, to just, you know, be focused on that. So, you know, it's, I don't know, and I haven't gotten to do it yet. So I might, you know, it might be tougher than I think, but I think it'll be okay.
4: Hoping you get to do it today and tonight. Good luck, Kyle.
5: Thanks a lot.
0: Year number five for Alex Wolf, a Ball State University grad. Alex is a native of Lima, Ohio, and does play-by-play for a variety of high school and college sports for our affiliate, WIMA. He works numerous IndyCar shows throughout the year, and our Alex Wolf has caught up with Will Power.
6: Well, thank you very much, Mark James. An honor and a privilege to be a part of the radio network for a fifth year, and an honor and a privilege to talk to the 2018 champion of the Indianapolis 500-mile race, Will Power. Will, of course, there's been so much discussion during the week with the penalties after qualifying, the changes with the team, but just how, I guess, great is it to just get down to business at hand here at the world's greatest race?
7: Yeah, just looking forward to sitting in that car and seeing what the day brings. I felt very good in practice, so, you know, obviously different conditions every time we've gone out on track, so it will be interesting to see you know, where everyone lands. But yeah, man, been a long month, so can't wait to get to racing.
6: Of course, you have experience starting the last row 2021, and you made your way through the field with the help of not a lot of cautions, just on a pure pace. How much will you draw on that experience in this race?
7: Yeah, it's similar. Yeah, I have started back there. You know, I kind of have already watched you know, the video of that on the start and so on. Of course, we had a brake issue, but yeah, I think we were 55 to go. I think we had got up to 11 at that point. So yeah, hoping, you know, caution falls our way, can make a big game, but it may be just one of those races where, you know, it's very difficult to pass because of the cool temps. And, you know, you have to make your way through pit stop cycles and on track, which is also fun.
6: And lastly, of course, your desire to win this race for a second time is immense, but I guess how much maybe added motivation is there this year that if you do it today and get that second win, you do something that no one had ever done before?
7: Yeah. That's right. No one has technically won there. People have gone to the back and made it to the front again. But, yeah, that would be something. It really would.
6: Well, absolutely. And we wish you a lot of luck today and a good, safe race, most importantly.
7: Absolutely. Thank you.
6: If anybody can do it and do one spot better than Scott Goodyear in 1992 and Tom Steve in 1980, went 33rd to second, it's the driver of the Verizon Team Penske Chevrolet.
0: It is year number two with our network for Rich Nye, an Indy media veteran for over 30 years. Rich Nye is a reporter for the NBC affiliate in Indianapolis. He's covered the Indy sports scene for three decades. Today, he's with the driver going for a third straight Indianapolis 500 win.
8: Thank you, Mark. As a lifelong Indianapolis resident who grew up listening to this broadcast, and having covered the Indy 500 professionally for over 30 years now, what a privilege to be part of the Indianapolis Motor Speedway radio network. Our two-time reigning champion, Joseph Newgarden, starts 32nd, moved to the last row after a week of qualifications, penalties, and dismissals at Team Penske. So, Joseph, how do you and the number two crew rebound with resilience today?
9: Yeah, I think for us, we got to stay very focused on the job at hand, and putting, you know, the car we've had all month on the track for Sunday, and that's what we're going to do. You know, it's been in a really good place for most days. This, you know, this speedway, it's a living and breathing thing. It moves around every single day depending on the conditions, and if we can get it just right for Sunday, and I can get that feeling from the car that I've had pretty much this entire month, I think we can focus on the job at hand. And that's executing a great day. We've got the people to do that, and we're going to see what we can make happen from the last row.
8: So you still have a strong car, but do you have to use a unique strategy today because of where you start?
9: I don't think so. You know, the good thing is we've got the entire race distance, you know, to start from the last row. So that makes

0: absolute best shot, and I know our team will too. So, you know, we are in the fight is what I can definitely tell you.
1: Joseph Newgarden starts 32nd in car number two.
2: The salute to our nation's military underway as they are in the backs of Chevrolet pickup trucks, and the fans are on their feet waving their caps and paying salute to the brave men and women who serve our country. When we come back, we'll hear from more of the field of 33 of the 109th Indianapolis 500 presented by Gainbridge. Welcome back to the Indianapolis Motor Speedway as pre-race festivities are well underway and thousands continue to converge upon this cathedral of speed. More now from the field of 33, here's Rich Dye.
1: Starting outside row 3, 2022 Indy 500 winner Marcus Ericsson from Sweden. He has the best starting position of the four cars in the Andretti Global Stable. Marcus, you didn't make it past turn 1 in last year's Indy 500. Sorry to remind you about that, but you know how to win here. What does it take to win the 500?
3: A lot of things. You have to have patience and sort of let the race come to you. I think a classic mistake that a lot of drivers and teams do here at this race is that you try and win it too early, right? It's about positioning yourself and being there for them, right? The last 30 laps is when you need to be in that sort of top three and go for the win and have the car to go for the win. So you want to set up your car for that last 30 laps. So that's my key, and that's how I won it in 22 and almost won it in 23. So it's the mindset I'm going to use this weekend as well.
1: We have this new hybrid system. Do you know how you'll use it and how it might impact the racing today?
3: Yeah, I think it will be another tool where you can do things differently to your competitors. So you will see some people deploying in different places, regening the battery. Some people get it wrong and be out of a battery when you getting attacked and stuff like that. So I think it's another tool that's pretty interesting that will play quite a big part in the race. So yeah, I like it because it's another thing I can be better than the guys I'm racing.
1: 3 years down the road, what's the best thing about winning the Indy 500?
3: There's a lot of things. I mean, being part of the history of this race and being part of the winner's club, or whatever you want to call it, is pretty hard to describe how big that is. And then also to be forever called the Indy 500 champion is something I'm very, of course, very proud of. Seeing the amazing BorgWarner trophy and knowing your face is there is also still mind-blowing. So it's a lot of things. My hunger to win it again is stronger than ever. And that's, I guess, the biggest thing for me going into another 500.
1: Marcus Ericsson starts ninth today in the number 28 Honda.
4: Denmark's Christian Lundgren had never started better than 28th in his three previous Indianapolis 500s, but that changes today with an eighth-place starting position in his first year with Arrow McLaren. How much different, Christian, of a month has this been for you, driving a car to contend rather than worrying about just making it into the field?
5: Yeah, I definitely felt like, leaving Saturday, knowing that I was qualifying on Sunday, it was for a much more fun reason. I think it's nice knowing, obviously, on Saturday that you're locked in for the race. You get to run again Sunday, and you get another shot at it, which was nice. But now knowing, after the fact of qualifying, that I'm 20 positions further up the field than I have been in last year, it's going to make it a much more fun day for me. And just been taking it all in. The team has done a tremendous job, just kind of listening to what I've been saying and the differences that I've felt, which is also validating some of the things that we've done, and just the differences from my past and my experiences with a different team. So we've done a good job, and obviously we're going to fight as hard as we can today.
4: You mentioned your experience. You've made a habit of moving forward in your previous starts from 31st to 18th back in 2022, 30th to 19th in 23, and then 28th to 13th last year. How does that experience coming through the field help you contend perhaps for a race win today?
5: Yeah, I think at the end of the day, we can't forget the fact that that some of those cars didn't finish the race. But at the end of the day, it's... when you start at the back, there's only one way, right? And starting at the front, it's going to make it a lot harder. You're around much faster cars, much more competitive drivers. And at the end of the day, I feel like my last year's experience in 2024, I got to lead the race. I got to fight with fast cars and kind of starting to get that experience. And when I knew I was going to make the change to Aaron McLaren, I was already excited for the 500, and now we're here, and we're in a much, much better spot than I've been previously, and I think that the team is really to thank for that too. Yes, I've improved a lot. I think I'm more mature, more intelligent in the oval racing world. But again, we got to deliver when it counts.
4: In his fourth Indianapolis 500 start, Christian Lundgaard will start 8th. Best of luck.
5: Thank you very much.
1: Chicago native David Malukas starts from the inside of row number 3 later on this afternoon in the number 4 Chevrolet machine for AJ Foyt Racing. I'm standing alongside David Malukas. And David, an off-season wrist injury for you last year kept you out of the Indianapolis 500. And look, even at your young age, 23 years old, that would have been your third Indianapolis 500 start. Did the fact that you were unable to participate last year make today even more appreciative for you to have the opportunity, knowing that you missed out last year?
6: Oh, yeah, 100%, of course. I mean, last year, of course, it was really unfortunate with the way things played out. But I was actually part of the media center for the month, so I was doing TikToks and Instagram reels with them and doing a bunch of content and actually getting the outside perspective, although be it, I think, making the best of what was a bad situation. Of course, I'd love to always just be on the racetrack, but it was a cool experience to actually feel the Indy 500 from a fan standpoint. I mean, I was out there in the national anthem. Didn't have to deal with the pressure and the stress coming up with the race, and went out in turn one to watch the race start, and wow, what an experience. The stadium, everybody, the stands were shaking and everybody's cheering. I was getting goosebumps, and I said, wow. And also seeing from the outside perspective, these cars are a lot faster than what it feels like in the car. I'm not going to lie. It looks really quick. So I think it helped me appreciate this race that much more heading into today.
1: Well, you were pretty fast yourself inside of the race car back in 2022. You finished 16th. You were the highest finishing rookie that year. So you had success then. What did you carry over from that in 2022 that might help you here today?
6: Yeah, I mean, there's been a lot of races that we've done, you know, especially with the 500 and obviously all the short ovals. I mean, there's a lot of correlations there when it comes to setting up passes. So, I mean, we're going to put it all into it later today. I mean, it's going to be, ovals has kind of been something that we've really enjoyed, and it's my first time with the AJ Foyt team, and they've had a really good history with a lot of ovals. So I think all of it combined, we've been practicing for this race coming up here later today all month. So let's just say I'm very excited to go and see what we can do.
1: Last year he was a spectator, this year a participant. That's David Malukas.
7: Rolling off from the outside of the second row, by far the hottest driver in quite some time, the NTT in the car series, Alex Blow with the DHL Honda from Chip Ganassi Racing. Alex, have you maybe had a sense of a carryover of that momentum for this preparation for the 500?
8: I hope it carries over, honestly. What a beautiful day here. So many fans, and so excited to get on track. I mean, it's been a long month, a month that I felt really comfortable with the car. So, yeah, hopefully we can move forward 5 spots.
7: 4 years ago, runner-up Delio Castroneves, just to continue to grow with experience with every year here at Indianapolis. What do you think is going to be the key to taking the checkered flag this afternoon?
8: Yeah, I think there's a lot of stuff that needs to go right in order to win today. As every race, but especially this race, 200 laps, 500 miles. I mean, I need perfect execution from driving standpoint, all the restarts, the start, the overtakes, the defenses, but then the team as well. We need to execute as a team on pit stop strategies and so on. So, yeah, I think the only way that we can win this race is by doing a perfect 200 lap race.
7: Wish you a good safe day out there today.
8: Thank you.
7: It's Alex Blow following in the tire tracks of great Spaniards here at the Speedway, like Fermin Velez, Oriol Servia, and of course Fernando Alonso.
1: Starting 5th in car number 60 for Meyer-Shank Racing is Felix Rosenqvist from Sweden. Felix, this car has been racy all season long. You were very quick in qualifying. What about today?
9: Yeah, a long day ahead. It's 200 laps. I think I feel pretty good. It's been solid all month. We have a lot of different weather, winds, track temperatures. I feel like we've been good through it all. The car has never really showed any weakness, which is pretty rare, I'd say, at the 500. And Yeah, I feel good as well. I feel a bit more, I say like more like a, not a veteran, but a bit seasoned at the IMS now. You know, I came here 7 years ago, and it was really a tricky place to figure out. And somewhere along my second or third year, I feel like it clicked a little bit. And since then, I just feel like I'm getting better and better. So, yeah, good opportunity this year for sure.
1: As you just said, this will be your seventh Indy 500 start. So what does your experience in having raced for three different teams tell you about what you need on this day?
9: It's huge, man. I think especially the experience you get from the race itself, you know, let alone the whole month of practice and all that stuff that you've done now six times previously. The race itself gives you experience that you can't buy. Like, you can't get that anywhere else except from just running the race, especially when you're up front. That's something that I learned 3 years ago. When you're up front, in the end of the race, everything just kind of changes. Like, the pace changes. People go from fuel saving to now pushing, and that change kind of took me by surprise the first year, and I wasn't really right with my balance and my tools. And but having been there and been through it, and just kind of see what happens, people get more aggressive. It's a huge learning thing, and I take all those laps with me, and they're always with me. You know, when I wake up and I go to the IMS, and I make sure I don't make the same mistakes as I've done in the past, and just bring that with me. So it's a good feeling, and I can't imagine what it's like to be like Elio, and this is his 25th, and he just. You know, he also seems to just get better and better, to be honest.
1: All right, you've got the 60 car with the Creed band on the side pod. What's the Creed song on the playlist for the race today?
9: Oh, My Sacrifice. Totally, yes. It's been a lot of them going in the garage, and every time we roll out through Gasoline Alley, we have a speaker playing. And it's been a huge hit with the fans. So I'm super. It's super cool that Sirius XM is doing this collab, and it was actually requested from me early in the year, and that it actually materialized is just amazing.
1: It's Rosenquist starting fifth in car number 60, the Creed car.
4: No one has led more laps in the Indianapolis 500 than 2008 winner Scott Dixon, starting fourth today on the inside of the second row, which means. You've got a rookie pole sitter starting directly in front of you. Does that add any apprehension or uncertainty to the start of this race? And have you spoken with Robert about the way the start is going to go?
9: Not about the start, no. But no, he's been fast, so I hope he just sticks to being fast and we can follow him through there. But, you know, congrats to himself and Primo. That was definitely a bit of a sleeper, I think, when it came to the qualifying situation. But looking forward to it. You know, we've qualified in the second row. I think we've got a great car. You know, it's kind of a teammate row with Felix and Alex, so hopefully we can keep it clean and obviously get into the nitty-gritty of the race and really start to enjoy it. But yeah, looking forward to it, man.
4: You described Robert as a sleeper. I would say this has been a pretty quiet month for you and the 9 crew, but I get the sense maybe you like it that way.
9: Yeah, that's perfect. Perfect for me, to be honest. And, you know, I think most of the sessions we've kind of been in the top 4 or 5, you know, situation. Qualifying, we were kind of right there. You know, we probably hoped a little bit more, I think, for the fast 6. You know, I think both myself and Alex definitely got pretty aggressive, you know, for the trim and expected a little bit more and ultimately came up a little bit short, which was a little bit frustrating. But I'd say speed-wise, as a team and as a group, we've been in a much better space this whole month than we were last year. I think last year was a good kind of reset with none of us actually making the fast 12. So, yeah, I don't know. I think we're confident. You know, we are definitely here to win the race, and that's what we're going to try and do.
4: You've had some near misses in recent years, but perhaps the bright side of that is if you've had a near miss, that means you've been close. Does that give you guys some confidence as you go for your second Indy 500 win?
9: Yeah, it's definitely fuel for the fire. You know, I think finishing second here maybe 4 or 5 times, and I think majority of those under caution where you can't even fight for it. Obviously, the style of racing has changed a little bit in the recent years and how they kind of go red and you have a bit of a shootout. So, yeah, you gotta keep knocking on that door, and that's what we're definitely going to try and do, you know, and maybe today it's going to open up.
4: Scott Dixon starts the PNC Bank Honda on the inside of the second row. Best of luck today.
9: Thank you. Pleasure.
2: We will hear from a rookie pole sitter when we come back. The green flag in about 1 hour for the 109th Indianapolis 500 presented by Gainbridge. It is an all-international front row. It includes a rookie pole sitter and a former winner. Rob Blackman has the runner-up from a year ago who rolls off from the outside of row one.
10: Let's talk to the driver who will roll off of the outside of row number one today. He is, of course, Pato O'Ward, who pilots the number five Aero McLaren Chevy. Pato, it was yourself and Joseph Newgarden who provided the fireworks and the drama in last year's Indianapolis 500. Joseph nudging you out by less than 35 hundredths of a second. The two of you exchanging the lead four different times over the last six laps in what was a memorable finish, to be sure. You were oh so close. Over this last calendar year, how many times have you thought about what might have been?
8: I mean, every time they put it online for me to watch it. I'm just looking forward to another opportunity. You know, I can't wait to have a shot at it today. And it's just a phenomenal event to be a part of.
10: Look, the fact of the matter is you have had great success around this 2.5 mile oval. Five career starts, two runner-up finishes, a fourth, a sixth. You have flourished here. Why?
8: I don't know. I don't know how to answer that. I've felt like home. Every time I come back, I always feel more and more at home here. And I've really enjoyed what this event, what this race is, and it's definitely been a good one to my resume. You know, like, I don't know what else to say really.
10: All right, so let's end with this. All of the success you've had here, today will be the first time you'll start this race from the front row. How advantageous might that be?
8: I mean, you're better positioned to plan for other things as well, instead of, you know, stressing of how you're going to get by 10 cars, you know. So I think we're in a great spot to have a great race. And it's so long, man. It's 200 laps, 500 miles. So much can happen. You're also at the mercy of other people's decisions. So all you have to do is just make sure what you can do is under control. You know what to do. I know how to place myself to have an opportunity and have a chance. So we're just going to try and do that again.
10: And we're looking forward to it. I can promise you that. Pato, good luck today.
8: Thank you very much.
7: Starting in the middle of the front row, the Yamaha Honda's Takuma Sato, two-time winner of the 500-mile race. And Takuma, can you believe the whirlwind, the month you've had from a crash so hard it broke your seat in the open test to now starting in the second position for the 500?
11: It's unbelievable, but it is in the 500. You know, I've been going through this such a roller coaster days and weeks, and first and most, I think I'd like to express my huge recognition and appreciation for my boys. You know, 75 Clue did an amazing job to rebuild the supercar, shall I say, because we're putting on the front row. So, you know, I must be one of the fortunate guy to be able to have this kind of environment. And a big thank you to the Bobby and particularly Mike Lanier and financially, but I think all the sponsors and, you know, team support is amazing the last few weeks. So I'm very, very happy.
7: Takuma, as you get ready to make your 16th start in the 500, if you could go back in time and walk up to the Takuma Sato in May of 2010 that was getting ready to make his rookie start here at Indy for KV Racing, what's a bit of advice you'd give him about handling Indianapolis in the 500?
11: Well, yeah, I mean, time flies by so quick, but I still vividly remember, you know, coming here with 2010 and a beautiful, you know, Rotus scheme of the KV Racing cars. And that day I just finished the race, you know, the first time I have a taste of pinnacle of the North American racing, and in front of 300,000 people. Even my Formula One days, I never had that kind of magnitude of fans made it. So it's every year you come back IMS, it just make me happy and more appreciated and more respect on this track and the fans. So you know, there is no advice to be honest, because you really need to go through the experience, and I did. And obviously 2012 was some of the very important year in my career. And okay, I didn't win the race, but you know, years and years later, you know, I still racing with Ray Holtman running a racing, and 2020 was such an unbelievable special year. So today is once again, you know, I really appreciate to start actually front row again and what an amazing achievement from the team. So I'm very proud of them.
7: We wish you a lot of luck. You look to become the 12th driver to win the second starting position. I wish you a good safe day.
11: Thank you very much.
1: Well, the best story leading up to the Indy 500 has to be Robert Schwartzman, a rookie driver with a new team winning the pole for the Indianapolis 500. Robert, how do you describe what you and Prima Racing have achieved here?
12: Well, it is quite an unbelievable moment in my career, and I think for most of the people in the team, and I think also to the fans. It was something that definitely coming here I would not expect. And, you know, these emotions and, like, the fans and just general crowd is unbelievable whenever I jumped out of the car. And, you know, we were just watching there, and I was like, will we actually manage to take the pole? Because there were just Felix and Pato, and I knew they were really fast. And I was like, can we actually get it? And then when we got it, it was just crazy. Like, everybody was shouting, screaming, jumping, like, pulling me, touching me. It was just a super, like, incredible moment in my career. So yeah, now is the race time. You know, it's going to be a big honor to start the race on pole, you know, leading all of this group in front of 350,000 people. It's a big privilege, and yeah, I just hope that the race is going to go smooth. The target is to finish it, and you know, to be there at the end of the race battling with the guys for the win.
1: Robert, I know that you race for your father, who died 5 years ago from COVID. What did he mean to your racing career, and what are your thoughts about him now as you're about to lead the 33 drivers in the greatest spectacle in racing?
12: Well, you know, my dad, he gave me this career. He gave me this life. He brought my journey, let's say. Yeah, without him, I wouldn't be here. I wouldn't be leading this race. I'm pretty sure I wouldn't be in this position at all. So I think most things that I can, you know, say in my life, it's to him. And yeah, I mean, his dedication, his belief in me, and he was dreaming about it as well. And I want to believe that if he would have been here, he would be very happy and proud. Obviously, he wouldn't be fully satisfied. He would say, you know, you got a race to do, you got a race to win.
1: And briefly, Robert, it is your first oval race today ever. What's your plan?
12: Well, my plan is to try to focus and get everything done properly. You know, I know it's an oval, and until the last lap, things are not certain. So, you know, we're going to be probably battling until the end for the last lap or even last corner, how we seen last year with Joseph. Yeah, my target is just to do a good start, to make the smooth run. Don't panic, don't lose control, just keep it consistent. Have good strategy, have a good pit stops, and be there at the top, but in the last laps to give it all and battle for the Indy 500 win.
1: Robert Schwartzman, the first Israeli driver in the Indy 500, starts on the pole in car number 83.
2: And you have met many of the field of 33, and the thousands upon thousands here have just met them, and they climb into their vehicles and make that lap around to the adulation of their fans. When we come back, we will visit with the governor of the great state of Indiana, the 109th Indianapolis 500, presented by Gingrich. The green flag set for 12:45 Eastern, and the pot is now past to simmer. Starting to boil here at the world's greatest race course, the 364-day wait for all of us is almost over. Within a few hours, one of these talented drivers will realize racing immortality as a champion at Indy. A long-standing tradition of this race day broadcast, a few minutes with the governor of the great state of Indiana. The third such governor I've had the honor to interview for the first time. Governor Mike Braun, welcome to the Indianapolis Motor Speedway.
13: Good to be here.
2: So, your first recollection growing up of this race, and when did you attend your first 500?
13: First recollection would have been come from a family, Jasper, Indiana. Memorial Day was the first day you had get-togethers, mm-hmm. and, of course, this would be there. So you knew it was something important. Actually had the opportunity 50 years ago to be tagging along with my girlfriend, hometown girlfriend, who was a princess at the 500 50 years ago. And I remember being on the main drag, the cars zipping by, and that was the first one I attended, a few others since. Now you sense really how big a deal it is. Friday, spending the 4 hours down on Georgetown from the Legion Post 500, and going in there, Hoosiers, people from across the country, strolling down to Dawson's to get a bite to eat.
2: There you go.
13: One of the most enjoyable evenings I've ever had. One of the pleasures of being the governor here in Indiana.
2: Pacers, Racers, the Indiana Fever, Hoosier Colleges and Universities in the NCAA tournament, all of our outstanding high school tournaments, maybe not just Indianapolis, but the state as a whole is the sports capital, isn't it?
13: Well, and that is the part that I lived and loved. I was on the high school basketball team, football team, and was a high hurdler. And I remember my focus was mostly on it and maybe the princess here, okay? So those memories are vivid. And I remember as a senior in high school playing basketball, playing Springs Valley, Larry Bird School. That's a memory when we didn't know much about him.
2: Mm-hmm.
13: But being right in the heart of it, being a part of it, those memories never fade. And I can still remember details from those basketball games and going to our own regional, which you had to have a season ticket to get into the sectional as well.
2: Right.
13: We're a wonderful place where sports, competition, and then later in life, you understand how important it is to building a business, raising a family. Love it.
2: The history of this race has always been tied to the automotive industry, and that industry continues to be a vital part of the Indiana economy, and you understand that as well as anyone.
13: Well, I remember then vividly back after going to business school, intending to do something much different. Maureen and I decided to move back to our hometown of Jasper. She's had her job, her own business there now into the 47th year. We're blessed, raised four kids, three of whom work in the business, which was truck accessories, automotive accessories, RV parts and accessories, and now it was a little hard scrabble small business that became a regional then national company. That's the American dream, and doing it all out of your hometown in Jasper, in Indiana, I mean, that's special.
2: How much of this day will be spent simply being a fan, hanging out with a former princess?
13: It'll be very similar to Friday evening, and I'm going to make sure it's that way to where you just enjoy it, soak up every moment of it. We only have it once a year, but look at the draw it is from Indiana, around the country, around the world. You've got the biggest sporting event that happens annually right here in our state capital. What a moment.
2: It's our honor to have you, and we wish you a successful tenure as governor of the great state of Indiana.
13: Thank you so much.
2: That's Governor Mike Braun. Now, when we come back, we'll take a look at some memorable moments in the history of this great race.
14: But first, we need to pause 10 seconds for station identification. 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
2: And we are about 15 minutes away from pre-race festivities. We'll go trackside for that. 45 minutes past the hour for the green flag. Well, let's take a look back to 1965 and what was viewed as a bit of a changing of the guard. Here's Jason Van Sickle from the IMS Museum.
15: Scotsman Jim Clark and Colin Chapman's Team Lotus revolutionized the Indianapolis 500. After two attempts with their Ford-powered rear-engine Lotus chassis, Clark won the 1965 Indianapolis 500, marking the first time a rear-engine machine won the Memorial Day Classic.
16: And here he comes, and here is the checkered flag for Jimmy Clark of Doon, Scotland, winner of the 1965 Indianapolis 500-mile race.
15: After opting for their traditional front-engine Watson Roadsters for the final time in 1964, former 500 winners A.J. Foyt and Parnelli Jones decided to switch to their rear-engine layout, each utilizing a year-old Lotus 34 chassis for the 1965 race. Yet, Team Lotus introduced a refined chassis, the Lotus 38, for Clark. Defending pole winner Clark narrowly missed his second consecutive pole to A.J. Foyt and started in the middle of the front row.
16: In the pole position, A.J. Foyt of Houston, Texas, car number one, the Sheraton Thompson Cycle. Next to him, center of the first row, number 82, Jim Clark, Doon, Scotland. Lotus, powered by Ford. Number 17, Dan Gurney, Costa Mesa, California, the Yamaha Special.
15: At the start, Clark overtook Foyt's lead on the first lap, yet Foyt regained it the following lap. His lead was short as Clark returned to the lead on lap three and held it. The field was no match for Clark, as he led a total of 190 laps in the race. He only surrendered the lead to Foyt for 9 laps during his first pit stop before regaining the lead for good on lap 75 to the checkered flag.
17: Jim, may we congratulate you very, very much, and it looked like an easy race. I don't mean that belittlingly. Did it go as smoothly as you had hoped?
18: Well, it was no race is ever easy, but I won't say what as smoothly as I'd ever hoped, and the car ran beautifully throughout. You know.
17: Could we ask you, please come in, come right on in.
18: Yep.
17: Your fuel consumption and pit stops, they went as planned. How much were you carrying in the tank, maximum?
18: Oh, I'm not too sure. Around 60 somewhere.
17: And you made just as many as you wished. You had no extra stops.
18: Race went completely as planned. There was no hitches whatever.
17: Now, you had an opportunity to go on the Grand Prix circuit. We had a Monaco race, Graham Hill, I believe, won yesterday. You chose not to compete there. Is that a measure of the importance of this particular event, at least this year, for you?
18: Well, I don't know. It's probably partly that, and probably partly a bit of determination in that this is my third attempt, and I don't know. I don't really believe the third time lucky thing, but I'm beginning to believe it today.
17: One more question for you, Jim, and that is, can we expect you back here at Indianapolis now?
18: Well, that's another year away. We'll think about that one.
17: Another year away. Thank you very much.
15: The eventual two-time Formula One world champion would return to the Speedway in 1966, finishing second as the defending winner. 1965 became a transition point in the end of the line for the traditional Indianapolis Roadster. As a few drivers and car builders continued to enter front-engine Roadsters in the following years, much of the competition had moved on to the new technology, setting the stage for future technological developments of the late 1960s and early 1970s.
2: This is the 40th anniversary of one of the most memorable wins in Indy 500 history. 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
19: Every Indianapolis 500 is different, and I have no doubt today will be the same. This giant oval throws a few surprises every race day. Today is the 109th time they start that storied journey of 800 left turns or 500 miles. In 1985, Mario Andretti was still searching for his second win, with no luck since 1969. He was determined this would be the year. Starting from the second row, he dominated the race. By 250 miles, it was Andretti being chased by Sullivan. A few laps later, Danny Sullivan received a radio call. Communications were poor in 1985, and Danny thought his crew was saying 12 laps to go. It was really the 120th lap. Danny turned up the boost and started closing on Andretti. Each lap, Danny moved closer and closer to Mario. In 8 laps, the two were nose to tail, with Danny challenging the masterful veteran.
20: As they come onto the main stretch, it's Mario Andretti being chased by Danny Sullivan. Sullivan darts out, pulls alongside Mario Andretti. It's a drag race down the main stretch. Can Sullivan pull Andretti into the first turn? Ron Carroll.
21: I've got him, and it is Danny Sullivan gets him. Danny Sullivan gets him. No, he's squirreling. No, he's spinning. Danny Sullivan spins, but he goes around twice and gathers it.
20: Absolutely incredible. Danny Sullivan spun in front of Mario Andretti, gathered the car back up and continues on, and Sullivan only fell back to second place. Larry Henry, they're coming to you.
22: Well, this is reminiscent of Roberto Guerrero a year ago when Roberto Guerrero spun and kept going. Here comes Mario Andretti now. Here's Danny Sullivan after that spin. He'll have to change tires, but what a job of driving by the man from Louisville, Kentucky, Danny Sullivan.
20: Absolutely unbelievable. Danny Sullivan got past Andretti in the short chute and then lost control of it. And he spun the car completely, but he caught it, regained control, and continued on. Now Andretti comes to the pits. Jerry Baker is there, and Sullivan comes in as well.
19: There was only the spin, no crash. But the yellow came out anyway, and both pitted. Danny kept at Mario, and on lap 140, Danny tried to pass again. This time, he made it. And Danny went on, but still needed to fight hard to keep Andretti at bay.
20: 2.5 miles to go for the Miller American March, and Danny Sullivan as he is going to victory.
21: And there's Danny Sullivan in the first turn, the 35-year-old driver from Louisville, Kentucky. Take it away, Howdy Bell.
23: He's heading right toward me now. Two wheels below the yellow line, flashes by as he has increased his lead over Mario. And Danny looks like he's on his way to the checkered flag, but first he passes turn three.
22: About half a lap to go. Roger Penske is going to win back-to-back Indianapolis 500s. Last year, Rick Mears. This year, Danny Sullivan in the Miller American March. He's in turn four.
0: The crowd is on his feet cheering for Danny Sullivan. He comes off of quarter number four to call the winner. Here's a voice of the 500, Paul Page.
20: The Indianapolis 500 has a new champion as Danny Sullivan has won the 69th Indianapolis 500 in the Miller American March. The man from Louisville, the winner of the 500. Mario Andretti in second place and Roberto Guerrero across the line in third place. But it's Danny Sullivan that has won the 500.
19: 2.4 second margin of victory. That one was one of the most incredible races I ever called. I sent it down to Lou Palmer at the pit exit where Victory Circle was located for the victory interview.
22: Danny Sullivan, congratulations. Some ride. First you spin, then you win. Welcome home.
3: Oh, I tell you, you couldn't have had much more exciting. Mom!
22: Who is that lady?
3: That's my mother.
22: Ah, some son, Mom.
5: Dad,
22: So, how did the day go from beginning to end? Here's another lovely lady, Danny Sullivan. Brings style to Victory Lane. Spinning, winning, and the bachelor from Louisville. More handshakes. Couture. Tell me about the ride now, Danny. You had a good month. You didn't start at the front of the field, but you started solidly and kept it going all day. You weren't catchable at the end, it appears.
3: Well, we just had it all hooked up. It worked out to our policy and what we planned to do. These guys were great. All the Miller people were fantastic. These guys, we had a little problems early on. We thought we got ourselves behind the eight ball, then we caught up. Old Derek Walker did some tricky pit work, and we got back into the hunt. The next thing you knew, we were leading, and then they couldn't get rid of us.
22: Is there a way to describe how you felt in the spin? Did you know it was recoverable, or were you gone and then back in and let's go?
3: Let me tell you, I was just holding on. I thought that was everything. And when it just turned around and we went in the right direction, I just put it in the gear and took off. I thought when I spun, I thought there was only 12 laps left. I'd read the board wrong, and I thought I better get in front of Mario quick. I didn't realize there was so much.
22: Well, congratulations again. Anything to add?
3: No, just thank everybody at Penske. They did not just my crew, but everybody. They did a tremendous job. And all the people at Miller, because it's Miller time.
22: Danny Sullivan, the winner of this year's 500 in the number 5 Miller American.
19: So Lou Palmer gave that moment a name. And here, 40 years later, when you hear spin and win, we all know exactly what that was.
2: Welcome back to the Sid Collins broadcast booth, and Paul Page joins us now. Paul, just give us your thoughts on this day.
6: Well, first, congratulations on 30 years,
2: Thank
6: Warren.
2: You. My
6: brain's swirling. I mean, when you look at this starting field, it is not ordinary. I've never seen a field so diversified as this one is. The back row, you got two Penske cars. You have to stay in touch with the leader on this race. That's going to be a tough job for them, but also the guys in the middle. And then you look up in the front row, you've got that rookie on the pole, and right behind him is Scott Dixon ready to charge through too. So normally I'd say privately that this guy or that guy is going to win. Mark, I have absolutely no idea who's going
2: to
6: win.
2: Be fun to watch it unfold, Paul. We'll check in with you at lap 100, then have you with us during the post-race. Now let's head out to turn three and Jake Query.
24: Thank you, Mark. You know, it is once again our privilege and our honor to describe the action today as it unfolds before us for this, the 109th running of the Indianapolis 500-mile race. And as we do so before this, the largest crowd to witness a single-day spectator sport in the world, we think of those who join us in spirit, who had a love and passion for this event. Bob Ruddick of Muncie, Indiana, Mike Dawson, Herb Petrada, Ruth Status, and Amy Carlisle of Indianapolis. Jackie Hudson of Speedway, Dana Sylvia of Columbus, Indiana, Douglas Cole of Louisville, Kentucky, Antonio Browning of Maysville, Kentucky, David Cartwright of Salt Lake City, Utah, Steve Sotomayor of Elma, Wisconsin, and Loretta Groninger from Plainfield, Indiana. We also remember those who worked passionately to each year accentuate and better this event, leaving their footprint upon it. Maurice Kessler of Zionsville, Indiana, Bill York of Indianapolis, Chuck Lynn of Franklin Township, Indiana, and Don Kay of Indianapolis. And Mark, we think of those who were loved by members of this radio network. Ryan Littleton of Lawrence Township, Indianapolis, Sharon Fortner of Delphus, Ohio, Nancy Porter Denari of Westfield, Indiana, Ted Knorr of Rensselaer, Indiana, and my dear friends, Mark Thompson of Kokomo, Indiana, and Kevin Turhan Donner of Austin, Texas. It is once again our ultimate responsibility to share with everyone the information, the action as it unfolds in this, the largest collection of humanity anywhere on the world for a sporting event. And we do so today as one. Mark?
2: Thank you very much, Jake Query, and we do so with a heavy heart at the loss of our loved ones and our fans. We are thankful for their passion and enthusiasm and what they've meant to our lives and to the Indianapolis Motor Speedway. It's time to go trackside for pre-race festivities here at the world's greatest race course.
4: Ladies and gentlemen, please rise and remove your hats for the presentation of colors, invocation, and a moment of reflection for those who've given their lives unselfishly to defend our freedom. 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
5: Let us pray. O God, creator of all things, you have given us the gift of this day to show what is possible when we use your gifts and work together to achieve greatness. On this day, we remember all the men and women who have died to protect our freedom. We are filled with gratitude for their sacrifice, as we commend them to your eternal love in heaven. May the 109th running of the Indianapolis 500, which brings us together in excitement and fraternity, inspire us to work together for unity and peace. Watch over these drivers, their teams, the officials, and every fan. Receive these, our prayers, and God bless those who serve to protect our freedom. God bless all those gathered for this, the greatest spectacle in racing. God bless our pacers, and God bless America.

Barton Party. Halt! Order! Arms! Right! Face! Stand by! Ready! Ready! Aim! Fire! Ready! Aim! Fire! Ready! Aim! Fire! Ready! Present! Arms!

0: God Bless America was performed by 2024 International Opera Award winner Arturo Chacon Cruz.
1: Well, a published article written by Master Sergeant Jeff Lowry in communication with Speedway historian Donald Davidson talked about the history of the military here at the Indianapolis Motor Speedway. Since 1909, there has been a consistent military presence here. Early on, it was the Indiana National Guard that did all of the policing, in fact. The Safety Patrol wasn't formed until 1948. That group, of course, now known as the Yellow Shirts. In fact, there is footage from 1911 of guardsmen performing various duties, including helping out with accidents on track, going so far as to turn cars back over and get them upright. Aerial explosions, now signifying the opening of the track, once were used to signify the command to start engines. Veterans also competed in this 500-mile race. Former winners like Billy Arnold and Peter DiPaolo. Steve Chassie made three starts in the 1980s and was a Vietnam veteran. Even our very own Donald Davidson served in the Indiana National Guard. Other veterans that have served our country well, in addition to this radio network, include Paul Page. He was a veteran, as is our very own Paul Levitt. We move ever closer to the command to start engines, and the green flag is scheduled for 12:45 here at the Indianapolis Motor Speedway. Thousands upon thousands converging upon this cathedral of speed in anticipation of the 109th Indianapolis 500-mile race. Now let's head back trackside.
2: The challenge of the next turn and the thrill of the last lap in their victory. 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

ladies and gentlemen, to honor America, please stand and remove your hats as 9-time Grammy Award nominee and 5-time Gospel Music Association Female Vocalist of the Year, Natalie Grant, performs our national anthem.

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0: To enhance your enjoyment of today's race, we've assembled a talented stable of turn announcers whose passion, enthusiasm, and immense talents will provide a feast for the mind's eye. Nick Yeoman working his 16th Indy 500. The Lafayette, Indiana native is a Ball State grad. Makers Indy Next by Firestone can be heard on the Performance Racing Network. And along with PRN's Brad Gilley, hosted the greatest day in motorsports earlier today. Nick Yeoman, greatest day indeed.
36: Yeah, we had a lot of fun this morning, and we're going to have some fun here in Turn 1. Now, listen, folks, I do not profess to be any kind of historian when it comes to the Indianapolis 500 like Donald Davidson, just a race fan with a pretty cool job to do over the next few hours. Every year I come out to turn number one, I can't help but think about some of the remarkable moments that this corner has witnessed. Earlier in the pre-race, you heard about Danny Sullivan's incredible spin and win 40 years ago. That happened right here in turn one. 6 years later, Michael Andretti and Rick Mears traded high side passes on the elite restart. Mears getting the best of that battle to win the Diamond Jubilee edition of this great speed classic. In 2012, it was Dario Franchitti and Takuma Sato who will start second today. They race side by side into corner number one. Franchitti made it back around to the checkered flag. Sato did not. And then 4 years ago, with two laps to go, a charismatic now 50-year-old Brazilian passed the current IndyCar points leader Alex Palou for the win here in turn one to add his name to the list of four-time winners of the 500. Foyt, Unser, Mears, and indeed Castroneves. Mark, turn one has seen a lot of incredible moments over the years, and I could not be more excited to document it all here as we add the 109th chapter to the greatest spectacle in racing.
0: Year 15 for Delphus, Ohio's Michael Young worked in radio and on social media platforms for several years, served as master of ceremonies for IndyCar and Indy Next. He's high atop the turn two suites. Welcome, Michael.
37: Oh, good afternoon, Mark James, and congratulations on 30 years. What an accomplishment, my friends. Just a beautiful vantage point as the field makes their way through the south end and exits turn number two. But today, Memorial Day is more than a date on the calendar. It's a solemn reminder of the brave men and women who gave everything in service to our nation. And here at the heart of American motorsport, the Indianapolis 500 carries that spirit forward, not just with flags and flyovers, but with reverence. To the soldiers, sailors, airmen, and Marines who never made it home, we remember you. Your courage is not forgotten. Your sacrifice lives on in every free breath we take and every lap turned on this historic track and in the hearts of those who gather here today. We race because they served. We remember because we must. And a quick tribute, Mark, if I could, to my friend Maurice Kessler, who passed away earlier this year. I met him in the public address booth and a tradition that he set forth, a canister of cashews. We will always remember Maurice and carry on that tradition here today. Godspeed, Maurice. And to my mom, who passed away in October of this year, to you guys that came to Delphus, Ohio, you don't even know what that meant to myself and my family. You guys are truly loved, and I mean that. Mom would always send texts after every race. How great I did, just a fantastic job, and I would reply, thank you, love you, and she would always reply back, love you more. It was her birthday yesterday. It would have been her 82nd. So happy birthday, Mom. I'll do my best to have a fantastic call for you today. Godspeed. I love you, and I will forever miss you.
0: We're with you, brother. 5/8 of a mile north of Michael, just to the left of the IndyCar spotters and above the Northeast Vista, where you'll find Jake Query, 19th year with the network, spent his career in Indianapolis television and radio, currently the host of Query & Company for our flagship ESPN affiliate in Indianapolis. A lifelong Hoosier, welcome Jake Query.
1: Thank you so much, Mark. When we all made that drive to Ohio, it was for one simple reason, and that's because Michael is, of course, part of the family under which we work on this each every Memorial Day weekend, calling this the greatest sporting event in the world. It is also family, those that are here in turn number three. I see the headsets, I see the waves, I see the pump of the fists, and there are always great moments to call here in turn number three, including Joseph Newgarden's pass a year ago that got him the win here. There are those that go for the pass and don't make it out. Al Unser Jr. and Emerson Fittipaldi in 1989. Emma went on to win that race. Little Al would have to wait three more years. We shall see what it is that unfolds before us in this, the 109th installment of the greatest automobile race in the world, Mark. And it's once again the ultimate privilege and honor to be able to do so.
0: Many distractions for the guy atop turn number six. You're number 26 with the network for Chris Denary, 24th in turn number three. He's a bit distracted because the Pacers are in the Eastern Conference, but also Chris let us know this would be his final broadcast with us on this radio network. And Chris, for years I handed it off to you, and for years now you've handed it off to me. And partner, we're sorry to see you go, but we know you're going to nail it today just like you have for the last 26 years.
3: Thank you very much, Mark. It's been a great run, either in the pits or now 24 years in turn four. It's been a privilege to do that. Like Michael, I lost my mom in December, and I grew up in southwestern Ohio in the backyard listening to the Indianapolis 500 on the IMS radio network. So for me to be a part of this the last 26 years and 24 years in turn four, it's been something special. I've seen it all. Sam Hornish passing Marco Andretti for a win. J.R. Hildebrand hitting the wall and Dan Weldon coming through the smoke for a win. It's time for me to pass the baton here in turn four, but Mark, I got one more left in me. And again, I've got the IMS shirt on and the Pacers sweatshirt on because the Pacers are up 2-0 over the New York Knicks with game three tonight. It is the best for me. I'm going out Pacers and Racers here on the IMS radio network.
0: Bob Lamy, Bob Jenkins, Jim Shelton, some of the legendary names that called turn four home over the years, and Chris Denary takes his rightful place among them, no doubt. And Paul Page, the history and tradition and all the festivities of this race, there are many, and everybody has their favorite. I just like them all. You know,
4: this is my first time since 1960 to actually sit in this booth and be specifically part of this as I start my 51st year in network. I get at this moment, and I'm hesitating because this just gets me.
0: Yeah.
4: It just, every time, you'd think after that long, you'd say, oh, no problem. No,
0: it's
4: so important.
0: And, you know, we have traditions that have been consistent for decades, and certainly over the last few years with the Penske Entertainment influence and Doug Bowles' influence, we've added some new traditions. But as we've all expressed, our sorrow at those that we've lost and our reverence for the history of how the military has been involved in this facility all combined to make this very special.
4: Absolutely. And when they played Taps just a few minutes ago and watched the young recruits come down the pit road and render honors, I'm pausing because I love it. I love every minute of this race.
0: And Anders Krohn, there's no doubt it's choreographed these pre-race festivities, and they have to go off to the second. And the fans that have been here year after year after year, you can feel their anticipation because they know the order and they know what's next.
5: Yeah, and what's so crazy about this place is that the emotion only gets stronger year by year. You know, it's not one of those things where if you've seen it once, you've kind of seen all of them. It's every time that anticipation just gets stronger and stronger. And I'm with Paul. Every time Taps plays, man, it gets me in the heart. And boy, oh boy, I am ready for today.
0: The thing I've always found interesting about this is how your adrenaline gets a hit, then it lays back, then it gets a hit, then it lays back. It's really an up-and-down roller coaster ride of emotions this day.
5: I don't know. My adrenaline's been at 100 since 6 a.m., and it's just been remaining there all day after this point.
0: Well, the sold-out sign was put on the door a week ago, and 300,000-plus are filing into this phenomenal facility.

Welcome Jim Cornelison, accompanied by the Purdue All-American Marching Band, to perform Back Home Again in Indiana.

0: Seattle flyover by the Air Force Thunderbirds as we move ever closer to the much-anticipated command to start engines. And Mother Nature might have disrupted the proceedings just a bit, Anders.
1: Yeah, it's slightly unfortunate. We've had some sprinkles here over the course of the pre-race festivities, and they seem to be persisting. Not so much that it's drenching the entire track, but just enough to halt the action for the time being. And ironically enough, the first thing I looked for when I saw the driplets were, I was looking down to the number 17 car. Is it Kyle Larson strapping into that car, or is it Tony Kanaan? Because, of course, as the rules were set out by IndyCar, the driver that gets in the car is the one that has to race the car, so he couldn't make that make the switch with Tony Kanaan to make the NASCAR race. But I did confirm, I did see Kyle Larson climbing aboard that 17 machine, so it seems he is committed to seeing out the Indy 500, even if there is a delay.
0: The slightest bit of delay can be so excruciating for these drivers that they are strapped in and they are ready to go.
1: And, of course, if you remember last year, that was a lengthy weather delay, and I don't think we're going to see such a long delay here today. But still, it just kind of builds on that tension. The tension's been building all month long and all morning today. And I think the drivers are just getting a little bit more angsty. And, of course, you remember back to the race last year, we had 47 laps of caution. It was action from the drop of the green. So I think we're in for a heck of a show today.
0: I think some of the moisture, at least the most notable bit of moisture, is on the backstretch. Let's get more on that from Michael Young, high atop turn two.
2: Yeah, Mark, it's been sprinkling off and on for the last 30 minutes or so. I'm on top of the turn two suites, and you can see droplets of rain. It's not to the point that it's saturated this entire roof, but you can see the sprinkles. The air titans have been deployed to the back straightaway. They really started to work at the exit of turn number two, and right about now at this point, they're halfway down that back straightaway. So hopefully not enough rain to delay this start or hamper the beginning of this Indianapolis 500, but we have a great crew here at the Indianapolis Motor Speedway trying to get things underway as quickly as possible.
0: Let's go about 5/8 of a mile north and check in with Jake Query to get an update on the conditions there. Jake?
3: Everything here looks good. Those safety vehicles are working their way about halfway up the back straight right now before they get into turn number three, but there doesn't appear to be any area of great attention here. The temperatures are cool. It is obviously very overcast, but I look down amongst this vista, and there is not an empty seat anywhere. Again, it is cool here. I do want to say hello. Listening in Dayton, Ohio, Kathy and Russell Blossom, who have become great friends, great race fans, not able to make it this year in Dayton, but I look down. I talked to their son, Matt, a member of the U.S. Air Force, and he assured me their seat right now, the area is cool, but their seat will be warm. We'll see them again next year for the 110th running. But right now, waiting and waiting, but in this, the Northeast area, looking good other than the fact that the temperature's a little lower than where we'd like them, Mark.
0: Chris Denary, we'll go back to you. You're about as exposed to the elements as any one of our four turnouts, or maybe Michael Young as well. How about the situation in turn four?
4: There are still a couple of sprinkles, but it is also windy here, so hopefully the wind will help dry the track as well. Guys, I am looking across the way. I have never seen it this crowded in the infield. I mean, the mounds are packed. Turn four here is packed. Just walking out to our location out here in turn four took much longer than I remember it ever taking. So these fans are hardy. They are ready to go. Wonderful crowds out here. They just want to see the engine starting and a race starting here at IMS.
0: And Nick Yeoman, we certainly don't want to leave you out of this update.
5: I don't know what you're talking about. I haven't felt the drop. No, for those that have never been to the Indianapolis Motor Speedway, the Turn 1 broadcast booth is underneath the upper deck. So needless to say, I have been dry. But just because I can't feel any rain on top of my head, that doesn't mean I can't use my eyes. And I like to look down, Mark, at the shade, the color of the racetrack. And it has not changed over the last hour or so since I have been up here. So that is good. It is not a full saturation. Chris talked about the wind. Maybe that can help dry it. The only issue is it's also a very overcast day, so not the sun not baking down on this racetrack. So we'll keep our fingers crossed in all four of these corners, Mark, that this delay is not lengthy here at the Indianapolis Motor Speedway.
0: And while we have an opportunity to, we'll step away for just a moment. When we come back, hopefully the command to start the 109th Indianapolis 500 presented by Gainbridge.
6: Now, let's just take a second to realize you have one of the coolest seats in the world right now. Front row at the Indy 500. Let's have some fun today. Let's focus on the 5 car and let's go forward.
7: Sounds good, baby. We've done this before. Let's get it.
0: That's Pat O'Ward talking to his crew as he readies for the Indianapolis 500, and Mother Nature bringing a disruption to the proceedings. And Alex Wolf, not good news at all for a driver hoping to do 1,100 miles today. Alex?
8: It is high tension for Kyle Larson's team, the 17 pit, as the rain has picked up here at the Indianapolis Motor Speedway slightly. Jeff Gordon climbed up on the pit box talking to Rick Hendrick. He was looking at his watch frequently. Folks from Hendrick Motorsports that are here on the phones are talking, and it is definitely, like I said, high tension here as they look at the clock and they look at the skies as Kyle Larson hoping, as you said, to run 1,100 miles today, but for the second year in a row, weather throwing a wrench into that here at Indianapolis.
0: Rich Nye.
9: My perspective is standing at the back of the field, looking forward down the main straightaway at the 33 cars ready to start this year's Indianapolis 500, but on hold as there is a light rain falling here on the main straight. All of the cars have umbrellas up over the drivers as they sit in their cockpits. In fact, just a moment ago, as I stand behind the number two car of Joseph Newgarden, our two-time reigning champion, one of the crew members came up and wiped the rain drops off the top of his helmet with a rag. And now all over this main straightaway, all of the cars have a significant amount of raindrops on top of those side pods and on the tires. The track surface, instead of a light gray, is turning to a darker gray. And that is not a sign we like here in Indianapolis, which has us on hold for the moment, waiting for that command to start engines.
0: I want to thank these stations for carrying the 109th Indianapolis 500, WPSE in Erie, Pennsylvania, KRDO in beautiful Colorado Springs, Colorado, and our flagship station, 93.5 and 107.5, The Fan. In just a couple of minutes, you will hear the engines roar to life. But briefly, it is an engine warm-up only, Anders.
1: Yeah, this just keeps building the tension here. This is not what the drivers want. They're all strapped into the cars ready to go, but the drivers don't like this, just sitting in the car doing nothing. They're used to a very specific procedure, getting in the car at a specific time, only sitting there for a few minutes until the engines are fired up and they're rolling down the grid. So I would imagine if the rain keeps falling, eventually the drivers are going to be released from the cars and probably head back to their pit boxes until the track is dry again. But we're, again, hoping that the rain lets up here pretty soon.
0: Let's get a couple of updates around on the course, starting in Turn 2 with Michael Young.
2: Yeah, out here in Turn 2, Mark, I hate to say it, but the rain has dropped to the point where it's significantly covering the roof of the Turn 2 suites to the point where I can almost not see any more dry spots. And as I look down on this Indianapolis Motor Speedway, Turn 2 is starting to get the looks of dampness, some of that water starting to settle onto the track at the exit of turn number two. You can see a line where the water is starting to set in. We have not lost the track by any stretch of the imagination, but it's certainly going to hamper the start of this Indianapolis 500. Jake, as I look down to you, you can kind of see some wet patches down there as well as the AMR IndyCar safety crew is working turn three.
3: Good news and bad news. The bad news would be that you can feel the precipitation now here in this, the northeast corner of the Indianapolis Motor Speedway. It is not necessarily heavy, but it is persistent. So it is spitting some moisture here in turn number three. No vehicles yet out into this area to take care of turn number three or its apex. The good news, if there's any, is when I look across the way far to the southeast, the sky does look a little clearer. And, of course, that's the area where the weather would be coming in from, coming across the way here, excuse me, from the southwest. So the way that it's coming, it looks a little more clear. But the guy who is probably in the elements the most of all of us would be Chris Denari. Chris, how are things looking across the way here in turn number four?
0: Chris Denari?
4: Sorry, guys. I had an issue out here with the box with the rain, but the trucks are out here on the track on the front straightaway now. It is raining a lot more significantly than it was. In fact, I thought maybe the rain had sort of created a problem here with my headset and everything. But all is good now for me. But again, not so good for the track right now.
0: And that Titan technology is being deployed. Looks up around the north end right in front of Chris Denari at turn number four. And Andrews, that could dry racetrack very, very quickly.
1: Yeah, their Titans are incredible. Just these tiny, tiny spouts shooting out really high pressure air. And that really just gets the water out of the small pores in the asphalt. And, of course, keep in mind, not many years ago, they resealed this racetrack. And ever since they did that, it dries much, much quicker because there's a lot. The pores now in the track are a lot shallower than they were previously. So where it would take 3-4 hours previously, now we've seen the track fully dry in as little as an hour and a half in the past couple of years. So that's what we're hoping. Again, I'm keeping my eyes on the temperature. Last I checked, the track temp was only 70 degrees, so now it would almost certainly drop even further. And the reason why I keep harping on that is just there's a direct correlation between track temp and how good the track is to race. So the lower, the better. And so to me, this is music to my ears.
0: Well, I don't think there's any question that drivers and teams were really, really excited, especially the ones who ran fast on Friday, because the forecast at that time for today looked identical to Friday.
1: Yeah, exactly. But now it's actually going to be even better for us as fans and up here in the broadcast booth, because, yeah, it's going to be even colder track temp, and at the very minimum 20 degrees, if not 30 degrees cooler than what we saw on Friday. And we're right now just having a look around the track at the fans. And I mean, it is absolutely packed here. So, yeah, these fans here at the Indianapolis Motor Speedway, not afraid of a few droplets of rain.
0: Boy, you wait, and the anticipation starts to grow, and then all of a sudden you have to put that adrenaline rush on hold. Let's get more for the pit lane with Rob Blackman.
10: And more on that, Mark. Really what we're talking about down here is patience, listening in to a number of radio frequencies between pit boxes and drivers. What they're basically telling them across the board is, hey, look, guys, we're kind of in a holding pattern here. Patience is what they are preaching. They are telling some, I've heard some of the pit boxes tell their drivers, hey, just take a deep breath, try to relax. We're going to keep you in the loop. But for now, everyone here from pit box to driver, the communication basically is the same theme, and that is patience, trying to keep these drivers calm in what will be obviously a very hectic race once we get started.
0: Expanding more on our conversations off the top about the pit strategy, fuel windows, and things of that nature. And from a strategist standpoint, you can't just go into a race with one plan.
1: No, you absolutely can't, because for all you know, there could be two cautions. I was looking at the stats earlier. 2021 was the race with the least amount of cautions. That's, of course, when Elio Castroneves won. Only two cautions that time. And then compare that to last year when there were 47 laps under yellow. So if you go in with one strategy, yeah, you're going to get extremely lucky for the cards to fall exactly your way. So you've kind of got to go in with a basic idea of how many laps you think you would like to do. And you know, typically here we're looking at about seven stops is the typical kind of cadence of things. But again, we don't know. And if it's colder like this, typically it's faster. When it's faster, you burn more fuel. So maybe there's going to be a whole additional pit stop because of that. So there's a lot of unknowns going into today. Also with the hybrid unit, I know Kyle Larson said earlier, hey, it's a bit overblown. Maybe from a driver's perspective it is, but ultimately it's 100 pounds extra weight. It is going to burn some energy whenever you hit that boost. It's going to burn some energy. It's potentially going to burn some tires a bit more. So I do think there is an element of surprise as well when it comes to the hybrid.
0: Let's go to Rich Nye.
9: Dale Coyne with me, the owner of his team with Rinus VK starting from the last row today. Rain, nothing new at Indianapolis. Unfortunately, we're on a bit of a delay here. How does this play into everything you guys strategize for today?
11: Doesn't change a thing. You know, it's just the delay of the race, and we'll see what happens.
9: Your team has been known to have some unique strategies to get yourselves to the front. Do you have to do that today?
11: Yeah, you've got some more opportunities here. Some of these road courses where there's like mandatory three stops, it's difficult. But here, you can play yellow and hope for another yellow and stay out. So there's different things you can do. Let me just say that I'm so happy that I'm on the radio. Before I got into this, I used to be cutting grass on Memorial Day, listening to you guys on the radio. And I'll never forget those days, and that's what's gotten me here today.
9: Well, we appreciate that. As you look at your month, obviously you wanted to have two drivers in this race. Jacob Abel, unfortunately, is watching today. With Rinus and his chances today, what are they?
11: I think they're pretty good. The Chevys are pretty strong, and we don't know how everybody's going to be in true race trim. Carb Day really told us some things about Honda and their settings, and we don't know what the Chevys are up to. So we'll kind of see how that plays out.
9: Well, Mark, I can also report that here on the main straightaway, the rain has stopped for the moment.
11: Looks like it's starting to get dry down there.
0: Yep, that's good news. Thank you very much, Dale Coyne, for the ringing endorsement of the Indianapolis Motor Speedway Radio Network. His is a familiar story for those that have grown to love this racetrack. And let's head back to pit lane, check in with Rob Blackman.
10: Let's check in with Ricardo Uncos, the owner of Uncos Hollinger Racing, and also more importantly, probably for today, the strategist for Stingray Rob. What is the communication with Stingray right now as we are in this wait-and-see mode?
12: Yeah, I think everything is very calm. He's on the zone, and we're just waiting right for the conditions to be good to go back to green, and then to go to green. And it's been good. You know, we are, you know, I always say this is incredible for us to be here. And I always say just starting the race every time for us is a victory. So we enjoy the moment, and we're going to try to minimize the errors. And if we can have a clean race, it's going to be good.
10: Well, let's hope we get it started very soon. Thanks for calling.
12: Right, thank you so much.
10: Let's go to Alex Wolf.
8: And the 17 pit for Kyle Larson, with four-time Cup Series champion, five-time winner of the Brickyard 400, Jeff Gordon. And Jeff will cut right to the chase. You've been climbing up on the pit box a couple of times, talking to Rick Hendrick, talking to some folks here in the pit box, sticking your left hand out the open air to see the weather. What is the drop-dead time that Kyle's going to have to get out of here to get to Charlotte for the Coca-Cola 600?
13: Yeah, I mean, I'm just happy to see that this rain looks like it's finally stopping and we're going to get this track dry and go racing. But it's a tight window. There's no doubt about it. With the time start, even the scheduled time start of this race versus the time start for the 600 down Charlotte, it's a very tight window. You know, NASCAR's been gracious on drivers meeting, driver introductions down there, so that gives us a little bit extra time. But you know, we need a smooth and clean Indy 500, get all the laps in and get down to Charlotte. But excited to get it started. The atmosphere here is unlike anything in the world, and we're just so proud to be here. Rick's just up there. It's like a kid, you know, just feeling this energy of this crowd and this event and the magnitude of it, and being able to be a part of it, it's really special.
8: I've seen a lot of looking at the watches as we look at this weather, and it seems like with all the planning, this was a couple years planning in advance, even before last year, and it just seems like there's a forces out there that don't want to make it a smooth ride for you guys, for McLaren, for Hendrick Motorsports, and for Kyle.
13: Well, we control all the things we could possibly control, and some things, you know, are left up to other forces, but, you know, we're excited to be given another shot to do it again, and I don't know, this one feels like we're going to get the green here a lot sooner than we did last year.
8: Oh, that is for sure. And lastly, of course, for you, your formative years racing on the short tracks growing up in Pittsboro, Indiana, for you down here in the pit box when back home again in Indiana was playing just a little bit ago, what are those feelings for you as I guess in some ways live a little bit vicariously through Kyle running in the 500 mile race?
13: Yeah, I mean, this place is so special to me. I go all the way back to when I was living in California and coming here when I was quarter midget racing in the early 80s, and just flying over this track as you land at Indianapolis International Airport and driving in the first time, and just, you know, my heroes raced here. And this place is always special. It is, you know, incredible to be able to win here five times with the Brickyard, but never got to do the Indy 500. And seeing Kyle do it and see the job that he's doing, definitely living that dream by being a part of it in a small way, and excited for him and that opportunity.
8: Well, Jeff, we certainly appreciate the time, and we wish you guys a dry run in here and a safe racing in Indianapolis and Charlotte, and most importantly, to a safe travels.
13: Thank you. Let's go racing.
8: That's Jeff Gordon. Now let's go over to Rich Nye.
9: With Brian Herta, the race strategist for Kyle Kirkwood. Brian, we're waiting on rain in Indianapolis. I guess we've all been here before, haven't we?
14: Well, I mean, it's all part of it, right? And it's part of what makes this the greatest race in the world. It just never makes anything easy, and you just got to be ready for everything, stay loose. And that's what, you know, that's the message right now to the crew. That's the message to Kyle right now, is, hey, just hang in there. You know, he's kind of belted in, ready to go, and let's just kind of stay at 100 right now. And looks like we're going to get to go racing here really soon.
9: Well, you certainly are known for your strategy here in Indianapolis and what you pulled off with Alexander Rossi when he won as a rookie. Any special strategies today, given the conditions, given where you start?
14: Well, I mean, we've got a plan going in, as usual, but, you know, that's the thing about Indy is, you know, five or six pit stops at least, and you get a little bit of opportunity with yellow flags. That's what we're going to be looking for, is to be opportunists, and we'll just see what the race presents itself, how Kyle's feeling, how we're racing. You know, just try to play to our strengths. You know, if we're fast, we're going to go beat him with speed. If we're not fast, we'll try and beat him another way.
9: And as far as this new hybrid system, can you as a strategist give us some insight on how your driver might be able to use it to his advantage today?
14: Well, we've talked about it a lot. You know, we practiced a lot this week and running traffic with it, and it's gonna play a role here at the end. You know, if we get a shootout at the end of this race, like we often do here at Indianapolis, hybrid usage and a little bit of cat and mouse between those front cars might be the difference maker. So it's something we're gonna be keeping an eye on for sure.
9: Thank you, Brian. Brian Hurt, a strategist for Kyle Kirkwood. Mark, still no rain down here on pit lane.
0: That's good news, Rich. Let's hope it stays that way. Engine warm-up period is over, and we pause 10 seconds for station identification. This is the Indianapolis Motor Speedway Radio Network. Back at the Indianapolis Motor Speedway, and pesky light rain fell on this grand facility and has delayed the proceedings just a little bit, but our optimism continues to grow, and let's see if the same is true of our turn announcers. Let's start with Nick Yeoman.
5: Well, first of all, Mark, I can report that the beach balls are out in turn number one, so the fans are at least still having a good time, but that's because they've got an upper deck hanging over their head, keeping them dry. It is, though, dry here in turn number one. The Air Titans coming through the first corner, but the shade of the asphalt has stayed a pretty consistent light gray like it's been over the last hour and a half. So, Rob Blackman, good news down here in turn number one.
10: Well, certainly seems like it. Let's get a little bit more perspective on that, however. Speaking with Barry Wanzer, strategist for Alex Palou. What is the communication right now with Alex as we are in hurry up and wait mode here, Barry?
15: Yeah, I think we're just, like everybody else, just sitting here being patient. I think the sprinkles are done now, and they're just waiting to verify the track is dry. So I would imagine we'll get gentlemen starting your engines here pretty soon. But at this point, we're just kind of sitting it out.
10: I'd be interested from your perspective. This is such a high emotional moment for drivers leading up to gentlemen start your engines. We get so close, and then obviously here we are still waiting. What does Alex say, or is there any type of communication between the two of you as you try to keep him calm, or is that even needed from your end?
15: You know, it's one thing I never have to do is keep him calm, but like you say, it is the Indy 500, so there's a little bit, everyone's a little anxious to get it going and started, but I think this probably helps everybody with, you know, the drivers are in their cars, they're sitting there, they're comfortable, and now we know we're going to get started here pretty soon, so I think it's probably good for everybody.
10: What about your level of confidence with Alex? He's been so dominant through the first five races, obviously winning four of the first five, but a first crack at an oval here in the 2025 season.
15: Yeah, and, you know, well, it's the first crack at an oval for everybody this season, right? So, yeah, we've had a dream start to a season, right? But, you know, everything we do is try to build momentum for this place, and we certainly have momentum and confidence. But it's, you know, we got to run the 500 miles, you know, the 200 laps. But we're looking forward to that, and hopefully it's our day.
10: Barry, good luck to you. We hope we get started soon.
15: Thank you very much.
10: Let's go to Rich Nye.
9: And I'm with Ryan Briscoe, the Prima Racing driver coach. Well, Robert Schwartzman, your driver on the pole. I'm sure he's a little bit anxious about this whole thing, starting the Indianapolis 500 from the pole position. How did you coach him, and what's he going through right now, sitting and waiting?
16: He's in a pretty peaceful place right now, just sitting in his car with his helmet on. So, you know, just a crazy couple of weeks here. I think he's still pinching himself, but he's also really like calm and focused. You know, I don't think he's holding too high expectations on himself. He wants to run strong. You know, he wants to get a good start and lead the race, but he also understands like the situation, and he's a rookie. He's never done this before. He did such a fantastic job in qualifying. He's clearly not afraid to go fast and let the car slide around a bit. He's very capable. We're just looking for a good, solid race today, and we'll see where we end up at the end of it.
9: Well, while we wait for this race to start, let's enjoy what has been an incredible story for Prima Racing just a little bit longer. What has this done for your team?
16: I think a lot of credibility, you know, within the paddock here, for sure. Very uplifting, I think, for all the team members, and I think it's just given everyone just a lot of belief in themselves, in each other, and I think even for other teams, you know. I mean, I was talking to, you know, guys at, it was Jack Harvey, actually, and he was saying, you know, it's just so great you guys are on pole, because now, you know, we talk to our guys, like, well, why can't we need to believe, and why can't we be on the pole? And they can be. you know, and so I think it's just given everyone a lot of belief that even you know, the underdog can get it done here and beat the big teams. So for us, it's been great. You know, there are a few more sponsors on the car today than we had a couple of weeks ago. I mean, it's amazing what Pole here does, but yeah, just fantastic. Everyone's really really pumped. And
17: as the air Titan goes by,
16: yeah, just excited to get the race underway today and you know, continue on.
17: And for you, what's it meant to be back at Indianapolis in such a big way?
16: It's been so much fun. I mean, surprisingly, still nerve-wracking not being a driver. respect to all the wives and so forth that, you know, and team members that are, you know, are so close, and it means so much to everyone. I was always quite selfish as a driver, thinking that all the pressure was on me, but man, it's there's a lot of pressure on every single member that's involved. So, but it's been so much fun. Great to be back here in Indy, just sort of taking it in even more than I would have as a driver, you know, just enjoying the fans and the whole spectacle. It's such a special place. There's nothing like it, nothing else like it in the world, and just excited to be here for sure.
17: Ryan Briscoe, thanks for the visit.
16: Thank you very much.
17: Coach for Prima Racing, and they've got the driver on the pole, the rookie Robert Schwartzman.
18: Let's go to Alex Wolf.
8: The 2013 winner of the Indianapolis 500, Tony Kanaan. Now, Tony, I guess you're the reserve driver, if you will, for the 17. We talked to Jeff Gordon earlier about this tight time window. What does it look like from the McLaren perspective?
19: I mean, we're just waiting on the weather. I think it looks dry right now. They're drying the track, so as long as Kyle takes the green flag, I'm not going to be allowed to jump in the car. And hopefully the weather will hold and Kyle can do the 500 miles here and go to Charlotte to do the rest of the 600. Have a good car. It would be a shame. As much as I love driving, I think I have a bigger role nowadays. But for this, you know, for the fans, this place is sold out. They deserve to have 33 cars. That's why I volunteer to be the reserve. But hopefully he will take the green flag and, you know, complete the race.
8: For you, how mentally difficult is this with sort of the couple of hats that you have, the one that you want to wear and the one that when this rain picked up a little bit a few minutes ago, the other hat that you have to at least think about potentially having to put on of a driver?
19: I mean, I try not to think about it too much. I know the suit's ready back in the engineering room. I try not to get preoccupied. I mean, right now I'm focused on running, you know, the car here and for the other three that we have. If I need to jump in the car, I'll switch the little switch in my head and I'll get ready to drive.
8: Of course, with you've dealt in your career with the rain delay situations here at Indy for the start. For a driver sitting in the car right now, mentally, what does this do? Because everything leading up was sort of preparation-wise for that 12:45 green flag, and I was just sitting there playing the waiting game.
19: I know, and, you know, when we checked the weather, it was fine. It was 1% of chance, but this is Indy, right? So, I mean, it is what it is. I think it's adding to this, you know, to the show here. It stopped raining now. Hopefully we'll get dry and we'll stop talking about that and we'll get on with the race. With the 33 cars that are here, it's going to be an awesome race. I think the field is extremely compact, very, very competitive. So they'll put a good show for everyone.
8: And lastly, just to talk in totality about McLaren, you're here in the 17 pit, but you got Pato on the front row. Christian's been one of the hottest drivers on the circuit, and Nolan Siegel just keeps it getting better and better with every race. What do you think about this McLaren effort coming into this 109 500?
19: We put our heart and soul into it, all the effort since the last Indy 500 that we came up short for two laps. So I feel confident. The team is confident. So many things have to happen for us to be able to accomplish, but we did our part. I have full trust on the guys, and it's up to them now. It's the first time in my career that, you know, when the green flag drops, my job's done. And instead of the other way around, for 26 years was when the green flag dropped, my job started it. So we'll see, but we have good cars, and we'll see if the track will pick us to win today.
8: Well, we'll let you get back on the timing stand. We appreciate your time.
19: Thank you.
8: That's the 2013 winner of the 500, Tony Kanaan.
0: Yeah, good stuff from Tony Kanaan. Thank you, Alex Wolf, all of our pit guys. Thanks for getting the inside of those team owners and race strategists. We started with Nick Yeoman to get an update on the conditions. And Michael Young, are things improving in the area around turn two?
2: Well, if it was my call, I'd say we were good to go as the air tightens sweep underneath me right now. They've been past this portion of turn two now for a third time. And I like to gauge everything on the fans and to the other guys. Observations. I've never seen the mounds here as packed as they are. The golf course is packed. The grandstands obviously are packed with a sold-out race, but I keep an eye on the color. With everybody having their ponchos on, you kind of lose those bright colors that you normally see in the grandstands. Well, those bright colors are starting to pop out again as this rain has stopped. At least it has here in turn number two. As a matter of fact, the skies are starting to look like they're lightening up towards the north. So far, so good. And the air dryers, those air titans, have made a left-hand turn. It looks like their work is done for now.
0: And Jake Query, we're curious, just above you and to your right, how are those spotters staying busy up in turn three?
3: Well, mostly by putting on another bundle of a jacket, probably, because it is chilly. But they right now are still observing, as we all are, what exactly took place just a moment ago when the AMR safety team came out, took a look at one spot, and appeared to be able to say, you know what, it looks okay. They got back in it to the roar of the crowd here. There was a bit of a sprinkle here, but it lasted about as long as the attempt of the wave that very quickly dissipated as well here in the Northeast Vista. So I think we're good to go here in turn number three, at least for now. And to Michael's point as well, Mark, it does look like in terms of the clouds above us that they are starting to clear out just a little bit, and we're starting to see a little shade of light blue to go along with the gray that has dotted the sky here. So hopefully that means it won't be long before we are seeing action here at IMS.
0: And how about an update from turn four with Chris Denary?
4: Yeah, Mark, there are no moisture issues here in turn four, so it looks like we are getting closer to be good to go. And what's interesting is it's a little bit cooler than it was on Friday, Carburation Day, and the wind today is coming out of the east, where on Friday it was coming out of the west. So we'll see how all of that affects our start, and hopefully that is very soon.
0: Former NFL great, current television star Michael Strahan is your pace car driver for this race. And Casey Irsay-Foyt will be the honorary starter and wave the green flag. Lost her father, Jim, the owner of the Indianapolis Colts, earlier this week. And, of course, all of us, our thoughts and prayers are with the Indianapolis Colts and their family. The loss of their legendary owner, Jim Irsay.
16: Yeah, and of course, Indianapolis, one massive sports community here between the Colts, the Pacers, the Indianapolis Motor Speedway. Sports is everything here, so it truly is one big family, and obviously condolences to the Irsay family.
0: Jimmy Johnson, Tom Brady, and the fastest seat in sports, that's a pretty successful duo. They won a few championships.
16: Yeah, exactly. That's pretty cool. I actually saw Tom Brady strapping into the car, so can't wait to see what he thinks of his experience here at the Indianapolis Motor Speedway. And he's been involved in motorsports now for a couple of years via the World Endurance Championships. I think he's maybe starting to get an itch for some IndyCar racing, so that's just fantastic. And meanwhile, down at the grid, I was actually looking at some of the cars a bit more up close and saw there is a huge variety in downforce settings on these cars. I saw Scott McLaughlin with a number of wickers on the front wing. That means he's running a lot more downforce than some of the other cars, so that's surprising because typically with the cooler temperatures means the cars naturally generate more downforce, which means you actually have to put less wicker on the car. And I'm actually now looking at the car of Robert Schwartzman. He's only got one wicker on the left side of the front wing. So very, very different aero settings here on the cars. So it'll be interesting to see kind of what plays out in the early stages. Do they start a little conservative and start trimming out the cars throughout the course of the race?
0: This race brings out a lot of novices. So maybe in layman's terms, a wicker and the benefit of it and what it does.
16: Yeah, a wicker is simply explained a 90-degree angle on the trailing edge of the wing. You can put those on the front and the back part. And what it does is it creates a high-pressure vortex on the top of the wing and a low-pressure pull of air, essentially, on the bottom of the wing, which helps push the car to the ground. So the more wickers you run, the more downforce, but also the more drag you have. So it'll slow you a little bit down the straightaway, but speed you up through the corners.
0: Let's get an update from Rich Nye.
17: Back here on the main straightaway now, just a moment ago, one of the AMR safety team trucks pulled up to the back of the field. The crew members got out of the truck, walked down the main straightaway, and gave a hard look to the track surface. Everybody looked around, seemed to see that things are drying out nicely here, and I can tell you that the starters are now in place behind their cars, and I think we're going to go racing here in just a few moments.
0: Interesting to note, to get the thoughts and impressions of that that Arrow McLaren team and the range of emotions that they are feeling right now.
1: Yeah, for sure, and I'm actually surprised Tony Kanaan wasn't already suited up and ready to go, because as Jeff Gordon said, they're already close on time. So
0: yeah.
1: I'm kind of surprised at this point they're not taking the opportunity to pull Kyle Larson out of that car and put Tony in. But hey, maybe they're counting on this being one of those 2021 races that only has two cautions, and that race was only 2 hours 30 minutes 37 minutes long. So that's what they're hoping for. Must be,
0: as frustrating as this is, I mean, once we eventually get to that command, butterflies will go up for a few minutes, but they'll get refocused pretty quickly.
1: Oh, for sure. And for the drivers as well, I think this only kind of brings even more intensity here. And you know, it looks like there could be another chance of some rain a bit later on in the day, so I think this could very much be Paul Page and I were talking about it in the break here. We could very much be racing the clock here, racing towards the next weather cell, and that typically makes for some extremely good racing.
0: And how about these fans? They're the best of the world, so very, very patient.
1: Just so good to see everyone just enjoying themselves and cheering and having a great time in the grandstands on the various mounds down in the pits and just beneath us here in the Indianapolis Motor Speedway Media Center as well, all up on their feet enjoying themselves.
0: There are 253 previous starts among the 30 veterans, the most experienced field since 1992, when that number was at 260. Three rookies in the field for the third time in history. The others, 73 in 1990, but it's the fewest since 2021. The field average, 231.063, not including the three cars that did not requalify, is down just a bit from 2024 and 2023. Oh, your patience is about to be rewarded, race fans, as it is time to go trackside.
18: Race fans, and now for the most famous words in motorsports, please welcome the chairman of the Indianapolis Motor Speedway, Roger Penske.
20: Welcome, race fans. This is a great day for all of us, and to thank you, we want to say thanks to all the fans, the 300 plus thousand fans that are here with us today, and the millions of fans that are watching on television around the world to see the greatest spectacle in racing in the world. As many have said, this is a day of honor. We honor the men and the women and the first responders that keep our country safe and secure. Drivers, start your engines.
18: Ladies and gentlemen, Roger Penske, as the engines come to life, race day, the 109th running of the Indianapolis 500, it's just about go time.
0: And race fans, let's find out what our talented quartet of pit reporters will be following in terms of the stories throughout the course of the day. Let's start by welcoming back Rich Nye.
17: Very much, Mark. Well, if you have a bad qualifying day or you get penalized, you move to the back of the field, and that's where we find Joseph Newgarden, who will try to make history today in a unique way. After an incredible week, controversial week, a week of turmoil and dismissals at the top of Team Penske, Joseph Newgarden starts in the last row. So he tries to become the first driver to win three in a row, but he'll have to do it from the 32nd starting spot, when no driver has ever won this race from worse than 28th. He also has a new team strategist and new race engineer. He'll try to move up. He's got a fast car, fastest on carb day, won the pit stop contest. We'll watch for him to move up as we move up pit lane to Rob Blackman.
21: Mark, there are eight former race winners in this year's Indianapolis 500, and of the eight pit boxes I'll be covering today, I can see four of them. To my far left, it's two-time winner Takuma Sato. To my far right, the 2022 winner in Marcus Ericsson. with the 2008 champion Scott Dixon and the 2016 winner Alexander Rossi sandwiched in between. What a thrill, what an honor it is for me to literally be standing amongst racing immortals. Now, further down pit lane, let's check in with Alex Wolf.
8: Well, Rob, we start with the conditions. Overcast, but most importantly, dry right now. Ambient temperature 63, track temperature 71. I'll be keeping an eye on my section, of course, on Kyle Larson, hoping to run 1,100 miles today between Indianapolis and Charlotte, coming from row 7. And Elio Castroneves, he qualified back in the 8th row, but he's considered a sleeper by many. Good in race runs in the drive for 5 here in the 109th running of the Indianapolis 500 as we head further up the pit lane to Ryan Marine.
6: Pitted here on the extreme south end is one of the stories of the month, if not the story of the month so far, the upstart Prema Racing team and their rookie driver, Robert Schwartzman, shocking the IndyCar world by scoring pole position 1 week ago, becoming the first rookie to earn pole since Teo Fabi in 1983. Now, that Prema Racing team, they may be brand new to Indy, but they brought in some secret weapons. Engineer Eric Likely, engineer Joseph Newgarden to his Indy 500 win in 2023, and Ryan Briscoe, a former pole sitter here. He's the sporting director. He's been coaching Robert along. He's never led an IndyCar race before, but he'll try and lead lap one from pole position in the biggest race in the world, Mark,
0: and
6: the
0: Anders
6: Indianapolis 500.
0: Anders Krohn, the 364-day wait is over.
16: It is, and I just cannot wait. Goosebumps all over as we see the cars now weaving down the back straight to try and generate a little bit of tire temp. As we've talked about so much in the pre-race show, this is much cooler conditions than they had throughout all of practice week and during carb day, so generating that tire temp is going to be crucial to have the grip and the tire pressures as they come to the green.
0: Happy to report that all 33 cars started. The pace car's pace quickens. It is under the direction of Michael Strahan, and again, Casey Irsay-Foyt is in the flag stand waiting to get the signal from Aaron Likens to wave the green flag to start the 109th Indianapolis 500. Any chance that Takuma Sato and Pato O'Ward had a conversation with Robert Schwartzman sometime over the last couple of days or today?
16: Oh, almost certainly, yeah. And they have a specific kind of driver's meeting for the front row itself, so in addition to the regular driver's meeting. So he would have been coached, but at the same time, he's a race car driver. He's going to try and surprise these two on when he goes. There's a restart. There's a start zone coming up to the start-finish line where he can elect to go at any point in time, and he is the sole controller of that pace and when he decides to go. So I wouldn't be surprised to see. Maybe he'll go late. Maybe he'll go early. But he'll want to try and get a jump and lead this first lap, as we talked about. He has yet to lead a single lap in an IndyCar series car. So imagine if he's able to do that on lap one of the 109th Indy 500.
0: Realistically, early, how much of a chance? You don't want to take any chances, but how much will Joseph Newgarden and Will Power force the issue for 11?
16: They have to get track position. The only way they're going to stand a chance to be on the top step of the podium at the end of the day today is gain track position and quickly, because when you're in the back of the pack, you've got dirty air, you're also more prone to incidents. So I think we're going to see some pretty aggressive moves here. And because of the lower ambient temperatures, I think that gives us a little bit more line variety. So we might see some people be able to lurk up a little higher in the corners than we've seen previously. So this race is all open, but for sure there's going to be some aggressive moves.
0: Very, very fortunate. We did not indeed lose the racetrack. There was noticeable moisture around it, but every effort was made to certainly dry this track as quickly as humanly possible. Lights are out on the pace cars. The field heads to Nick Yeoman in turn one.
5: Boy, 33 incredible pilots of Indy cars just got escorted by two unbelievable military helicopter pilots around the Indianapolis Motor Speedway. The front row, Robert Schwartzman, Takuma Sato, and Pato O'Ward. And we've got issues already. Scott McLaughlin has crashed down here in turn number one. The front of that Pennzoil Chevrolet is destroyed. Did not see what happened, but there is debris littered all through the entrance of turn number one. McLaughlin bangs his hands against the steering wheel. The Penske pilot is done before we've even thrown the green flag of the Indianapolis 500.
0: And Anders Krohn, frustration continues for Team Penske this month of May here at the Indianapolis 500. And yep, there's some smoke coming off the car of Scott Dixon. There might be a little damage there.
16: Yeah, it looks like it. It's coming from the left front, so no idea. Again, we have not seen what happened, but Scott McLaughlin absolutely beside himself as he was banging the steering wheel, as Nick Yeoman pointed out. So
1: the left front of his car, and now there's flames coming out of Scott Dixon's car. Flames coming out of Scott Dixon's car.
0: So problems for the PNC Bank machine as well as the car of Scott McLaughlin, and Scott Dixon is going to have to bring the PNC Bank machine to the pit lane. Let's go back to Nick Yeoman.
5: Mark, thanks to my spotter Sean Doherty up here in turn number one. He was filming the field as they came to turn number one, the beauty of technology, and I just got a look at what happened to Scott McLaughlin. He was simply swerving back and forth, trying to get some heat in those tires, and that car stepped out on him. He is out of that car, bent over, crouching over his helmet, hands grasping the face. He is absolutely despondent, now running his fingers through his hair and his hands. Scott McLaughlin's day is done as he is going to take a trip in the AMR safety crew. But again, Mark, he lost it all by himself during the parade laps.
0: And Davey, I'm sorry, Anders, sorry, old habits die hard. but Anders, let's face it. I mean, nobody's going to be harder on Scott McLaughlin than Scott McLaughlin.
7: For sure, and not under the same exact circumstances, but I, too, have spun under caution or a bit behind the safety car here at the Indianapolis Motor Speedway. Did that over in turn four, so I know how heartbreaking that can be. And obviously, he was one of the contenders. And Scott Dixon, by the way, we were talking about his car being on fire. He is still circulating around the track, and his car is still smoking. This is mind-blowing.
0: Let's go to Rob Blackman.
21: Well, here's why, Anders. It was a brake fire. Brake fire for Scott Dixon. The fire is out, and that's why he has chosen to stay on the track. Scott Dixon stays on the track. Brake fire. Fire out. Scott Dixon stays on the pace.
0: And, Anders, you just got to look at the replay for the first time, the same thing that Nick described from turn one.
7: Yeah, that's exactly right. But he wasn't in the middle of the corner as I would have anticipated. He was still on the front straightaway as he was about to turn into turn one. And he kind of flicked the steering wheel to the left, to the right, and then to the left again. And presumably he would have been on the throttle as well at the same time. And the rear just snapped loose in a vicious manner and drove him straight into the inside barrier. And, oh, poor old Scotty Mack. He is just looking despondent in the infield, and rightly so. I think he felt like he had a true chance of winning this race today.
0: And he will finish 33rd in the 109th Indianapolis 500.
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0: Rain delay, then a pace lap incident involving Scott McLaughlin. He will finish 33rd today. Let's go to Ryan Marine.
6: Had a quick word with Ben Bretsman, longtime engineer, promoted recently to strategist for Scott McLaughlin. They think it's just cold tires. The car went around. Scott didn't really have a message for the team on the radio, but as you could imagine, the entire Team Penske, Pennzoil, Chevy team utterly despondent down here in the pit lane, Mark.
0: Lights are out on the pace car, and we are doing a three-wide start. So as the field is currently single file in the front straight, they already worked their way through turn number one. Let's hand them off to Michael Young, high above the sweeps in turn two.
2: Well, you thought that start was strange. I have a feeling this race day could become even stranger as things go south for Scott McLaughlin, last year's pole sitter, already out before the race even started. But now those familiar rows of three start to form as they make their way through turn number two. The field looks good as they exit this portion of the course. Robert Schwartzman, the rookie, alongside Takuma Sato, the two-time winner and last year's runner-up, Pato O'Ward. The field looking fantastic as they make their way down that back straightaway. Jake Query, they're coming into your view.
3: The last two times that a rookie was in charge of leading the field at the green flag, of course, Tony Stewart and Teo Fabi, they both led the opening lap. Officially now, Robert Schwartzman has done just that. But now, the field in their rows of 11, the laps have been scored, but we're about to officially go green. Robert Schwartzman, Takuma Sato, the two-time winner. Pato O'Ward looking for win number one. Could it be the day for one of those or somebody in the 10 rows behind them? Field looks beautiful, Chris Denary. Let's go racing in Indianapolis as they head into turn number four.
4: Short shoot on the north side, the north end of the track. The pace car is gone. Robert Schwartzman, the rookie, to lead the 109th Indianapolis 500.
0: Casey Irsay-Foyt waiting for the green flag, the signal from Aaron Leick, and she gets it. And the green flag flies to the start-finish line of the 109th Indianapolis 500.
5: Robert Schwartzman leads him into turn number one, and he will have the pole position and take the lead into turn one. Pato O'Ward about 2 to 3 car lengths back.
12: front half of the field is clean through turn number one, and we got a crash at the rear of the field. Marco Andretti and Marcus Armstrong made contact. Armstrong pulls away. Marco Andretti did a 180 spin, broadside slap to the outside retaining wall. Heavy damage to that Andretti Global Honda. Marco popping out of car number 98. His 20th start will end here in turn number one.
0: Caution on the course at the 109th Indianapolis 500.
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0: Marco Andretti's day is done. Scott McLaughlin's day is done. Anders Krohn tells us why Marco is done.
7: Yeah, and it was they were at times four wide going down the front straight to take the green flag, and then they were three wide as they entered turn one. Ryan Hunter-Reay on the bottom, Jack Harvey in the middle, and Marco Andretti up top. And Hunter-Reay moved up a little, Jack Harvey moved up a little, and at that point in time, there was no place for Marco Andretti to go. So unfortunately, Marco, innocent bystander in that, and yeah, just crazy. This race already has the same feels as last year's race, where there was a lot of aggressive action from the drop of the green, and just feels so bad for Marco Andretti.
0: Yeah, so Marco Andretti will finish 32nd. Scott McLaughlin will finish 33rd, and so a couple of laps had been scored after the cars fired and left the main straightaway. And so on the restart, we went to 11 rows of three, and it was very close quarters racing.
7: Yeah, exactly. Well, 10 rows of three and one row of two, yeah. With McLaughlin not in the car, unfortunately.
0: To Rich Nye.
17: Scott, I know you're devastated. We could see it when you got out of the car. What happened?
22: I don't know. I have no idea. So I lost control of the car, but I just came out of nowhere. I've never had that before, at least on an oval. So just lost rear grip. And then, yeah, I'm just really sorry to my family, my friends, my partners, my sponsors. We put my team, especially, you know, they built me two fantastic cars. You know, I wrecked the first one as well. So it's just been a horror month and definitely worst moment of my life.
17: Thank you. Glad you're okay.
22: Thank you. Cheers.
0: Tough for Scott McLaughlin. And this is where, quite frankly, Anders, the mettle of Scott McLaughlin is going to be tested moving forward.
7: Oh, it is. And the only way he can respond to this is go out in Detroit next weekend and just absolutely blitz it and hopefully go for the race win. Worth noting for those still out there on the track, there have been some drivers already taking the opportunity to stop for fuel and tires. So what we talked about in the pre-race show, kind of that opportunity to go off cycle, to go off sequence with everyone else on pit strategy, that has started happening. And Joseph Newgard was one of the drivers that has pitted. So he now will have a distinct fuel advantage and tire advantage on the cars ahead of him. And I believe also Ray Hall was one of the drivers that stopped. Green SBK was another one of the drivers that stopped. So it's going to be interesting to see how that plays into the rest of the race.
0: And we will be single file next time by on this restart as they are getting the one to go side as they start making their way through the south short chute, and hopefully we can have some clean green racing now. And all eyes continue to be on the 17 of Kyle Larson, and time is of the essence for that team.
7: Time is running out. Now we've had 12 minutes of yellow and seven laps of yellow here, so this is not helping him at all. But all eyes now on Robert Schwartzman, who wanted to lead one lap at the Indianapolis Motor Speedway. He's now led eight.
0: Quick update from Rob Blackman.
21: Well, some excellent wheel work from Marcus Ericsson to avoid getting tangled up in that crash just a moment ago with Marco Andretti. He was able to decelerate fast enough that there is little to no damage to the front end of that vehicle, and he stays out on the course, currently running seventh.
0: Jake Query, give us a roll call in turn three.
3: Roll call is Robert Schwartzman has Pata Award just behind him, followed by Takuma Sato and then Scott Dixon. They work their way now in between turns three and four. Schwartzman getting a little heat in those tires as they come into your view, Kristen Airy.
4: And it will be single file, as Jake mentioned. Schwartzman, Award, Sato, Dixon, and Rosenquist are the top five as we're green flag again.
0: And the green flag flies, and the fans are on their feet anticipating a visit to the Yard of Bricks. Pato Award to the outside in turn number one.
12: He got Robert Schwartzman at the Yard of Bricks, and he will lead the field into turn number one. They're fanning out, going two wide further back, but it's Pato Award, your race leader, into two.
4: Pato Award with about a 10-car length advantage over Robert Schwartzman. The battle further back for the eighth position. David Malukas going side by side with Alexander Rossi. The two nearly touching the exit of turn number two.
3: The north end comes to their feet now, anticipating the cars at speed, and it's Pato Award who's the first to see them, followed by Takuma Sato, who's worked his way in front of Robert Schwartzman as they scream into turn number four.
4: The pole sitter has drifted back to third. It's about a seven-car length advantage for Pato Award.
0: Pato Award to Kubasato. Robert Schwartzman, Felix Rosenquist, Marcus Erickson into turn number one.
12: Welcome to the big leagues, rookie, as Schwartzman's going to get swapped by Felix Rosenquist. He goes to the outside and takes third.
4: And Robert Schwartzman looks like he's dropping like a stone. That car has already fallen back into the clutches of the machine of Marcus Erickson. That will be the battle for the fifth position, but Pato Award has the lead as the driver looks to the inside.
3: And guess what? Pato passed by Sato. Takuma Sato takes the lead from Pato Ward as they work their way now into turn number four.
4: Takuma Sato's a two-time winner here at the Indianapolis Motor Speedway. His lead as he exits out of turn four, about seven car lengths.
0: Some separation among the front three. Sato, Award, Rosenquist as they cross the yard of bricks.
12: Takuma Sato in that Honda swings wide, enter turn number one, about a three car length advantage over Pato Ward. Another three back to Rosenquist, who runs in third in the short shoe.
4: He had problems with that car on carburation day, but thought it was going to be great here on race day. So far, so good for Takuma Sato. He has a five-car length advantage over the Mexican Pato Award.
3: We wondered once they got at speed whether or not Takuma Sato would make quick work of the rookie. It is not the rookie, but rather Pato Award that he got past. Then you wait, it's Rosenquist, then Schwartzman as they work their way out of three.
4: It is the 16th race for Takuma Sato. That lead as he exits four is about three car lengths over Award.
0: Alex Palou is looking to make a move. He wants to gain a couple of spots. He's worked his way inside the top six as the leader's going to one.
12: Robert Schwartzman looking racy in that fourth spot after getting dropped to fourth. He's right on the rear wing of Felix Rosenquist into the short shoe.
4: Takes a deep breath and regains composure, does Robert Schwartzman. That battle will be for the third position with Felix Rosenquist. But Takuma Sato leads Pato Award into three.
3: Field now single file midway up the backstretch. Again, the leader is Takuma Sato, followed by Pato Award, then Rosenquist and Schwartzman. A little bit of a gap before Marcus Erickson and then Alex Palou.
4: Yeah, Marcus Erickson has moved from ninth to fifth as the lead for Sato about four car lengths.
0: Will Power plus six, Joseph Newgarden plus six, Christian Rasmussen plus seven as the leaders go back to one.
12: Again, even separation as Takuma Sato from Japan leads him into turn number one, about four back to Pato Award. Then it's Rosenquist, the former teammates, running second and third.
4: Everybody pretty much even right now as Takuma Sato, five car length advantage over Pato Award, Felix Rosenquist, Robert Schwartzman, Marcus Erickson. They're your top five midway down the back straightaway.
3: Setting themselves up now again, top five or six, pretty evenly strung out. Take a look now at that machine of Alex Palou with his teammate Scott Dixon just behind him. About four car lengths between the two of them.
4: Yeah, those are the cars in sixth and seventh as they exit turn number four, but still the lead for Takuma Sato.
0: Rosenquist with a strong run out of turn number four. He wants that second spot.
12: Yeah, he is chasing down Pato Award into turn number one, but he's not close enough to get alongside. Pato holds him off about four car lengths in second.
4: And Rosenquist has got that down to about a five car length disadvantage, but the mover now, Robert Schwartzman, he's only about four car lengths off that rear wing of Felix Rosenquist. Takuma Sato sets sail, four car length advantage into three.
3: So we'll see if Robert Schwartzman can work his way into the top three. Not able to make that move on Felix Rosenquist. Field clean through turn number three down to pit road and Rich Nye.
17: Marco Andretti out of the car. You're okay, I assume.
10: Oh, yeah, I'm fine. Just the ego.
17: What happened?
10: I just got crowded up high. I assumed that whoever came up into me was crowded as well. So I think it was probably four wide. I haven't seen the replay yet, but I was at the wall. I couldn't do anything different.
17: Your 20th start was a very short one. I know the fans want you to keep coming back. Will we see you next year?
10: I want to.
17: Great. Thank you.
10: Yeah, thanks.
0: Thanks to Marco Andretti and Scott McLaughlin for the openness and the honesty in a very, very difficult situation. 15 laps complete, and it's the first couple of laps were under caution, first few laps under caution, in fact, and I think we've hit what we call race pace.
14: Yeah, we have indeed, and I think at this point in time, all the drivers are just trying to figure out their fuel burn numbers, and I think that's why we've seen such little change for the lead here to keep us off. So perfectly happy to stay out in front, but keep in mind, when you stay out in front, you have all that clean air hitting your wings, hitting your car, so that means you're burning.

0: some separation, Nick Yeoman. They might even be trying to tighten up a little bit.
1: Yeah, in fact, Schwartzman's got to worry about the fifth-place running car. That is Marcus Ericsson. But there's no doubt, Michael, front three are pretty tight. Sato leads that train.
2: Schwartzman's lost touch with the rear wing of Felix Rosenquist. There's Sato, then Pato O'Ward, and then the third-place running Felix Rosenquist. The three of them snake their way down to the white line. Drivers left. Looks like Pato O'Ward might try to make a move into three.
3: Yeah, Pato, I think, thought for a second about trying to go low and catch in on Sato in to turn at number three. Not able to do it. Sato about a 5-car length advantage.
4: Yeah, in the short chute. Now they make that turn in turn number four, and the lead is extended by Sato a good 8 to 9 car lengths.
0: Distance among the front three, Sato, O'Ward, and Rosenquist are tightening up behind fourth place running Robert Schwartzman.
1: And again, they are all glued, running the same line down the front straightaway. Everybody trying to draft Michael in the early runnings.
2: And remember, it's not nearly as warm as we thought it was going to be today. Only 61 degrees right now as we have caution here at the Indy Indianapolis Motor Speedway.
0: Caution on the course on lap 18 here at the Indianapolis Motor Speedway. Time now to check in on pit lane with the race engineer. Here's Ryan Marine with the Honda Engineering Update.
5: Kelvin Fu is the vice president of HRC US. It's a proud moment for Honda. First Indy 500 with a hybrid power plant. A lot of work has gone into this moment. Now you see the cars on track in the race. How much pride does that give you and the company?
6: It gives us an immense amount of pride. We're working on this project for the last year and a half. Tons of people have done work on simulation and building and trying to figure out how to optimize it and do get the best out of it on track.
5: Unbelievable crowd as always here at Indianapolis. This place is so special.
6: This place is amazing. And they've had a pretty interesting first start of the race. So, you know, it's great to be here. The crowd always supports this event. It's great to see a sellout.
5: And it's been a great start to the month as well for Honda, bringing that power, especially in qualifying last weekend. How do you expect that to play out in the race today?
6: Well, you never really know how the race is going to go. But, you know, we've done everything we can. We've brought as much power as we can. And, you know, it's up to the teams, and we're wishing the best of luck.
5: You brought the power, but how about fuel consumption? That's also a big part of the equation here.
6: Yeah, it's always going to be an interesting strategy with the team. You know, we got great drivers. They know how to run, great strategists. They know how to play this game.
5: Thank you. Enjoy the day.
6: Thank you so much.
0: Caution on the course for conditions. Let's give you a full field rundown. Takuma Sato is your leader. Pato O'Ward is second. Third is Felix Rosenquist. Robert Schwartzman is fourth. Fifth is Marcus Ericsson. Sixth is Alex Palou. Scott Dixon is seventh. Alexander Rossi is eighth. David Malukas is ninth. Connor Daly, 10th. Christian Rasmussen, 11th. Santino Ferrucci is 12th. Ed Carpenter, 13th. Devlin DeFrancesco is 14th. Stingray Robb is 15th. Callum Ilott is 16th. Christian Lundgaard is 17th. 18th, Kiffin Simpson. 19th, Kyle Larson. 20th, Louis Foster. Colton Herter, 21st. 22nd, Elio Castroneves. 23rd, Kyle Kirkwood. 24th, Nolan Siegel. 25th, Jack Harvey. 26th, Joseph Newgarden. Will Power, 27th. 28th is Ryan Hunter-Reay. 29th, Regis Viquet. 30th, Marcus Armstrong. 31st is Graham Rahal. Out of the race in 32nd, Marco Andretti. 33rd, Scott McLaughlin. He, too, is out of the race. Sato has led 9 laps now. Schwartzman, 8. O'Ward, 2. Christian Rasmussen, plus 7. Colton Herta, plus 6. Joseph Newgarden, plus 6. Will Power, plus 6. And Callum Ilott is plus 5. As caution is on the course of the 109th Indianapolis 500.
7: Time now to take a look at the crew that's going over the wall for the number 5 car driven by Pato O'Ward today, presented by eBay. The strategist is Nick Snyder. Will Anderson is the engineer. The crew chief is Chris Nash. Kyle Sagan changes the outside front tire. The inside front is changed by Chris Kusall. Travis Peck is the outside rear tire changer, and the inside rear is Ben Christian. The air jack man is Mike Barton. Chris Nash will handle the fueling duties, and the tear-off is taken care of by Jackson Crayer. Picture this, you're halfway through at DIY Car Fix, and boom, you're missing a part. It's okay, because whatever it is, it's on eBay, and it's guaranteed to fit every time. eBay, things people love.
0: Under caution here at the Indianapolis Motor Speedway, 22 laps complete. Takuma Sato, Pato O'Ward, Felix Rosenquist, Robert Schwartzman, Marcus Ericsson, your top five. Let's get an update from pit lane with Alex Wolf.
8: And Mark, just moments after that caution flag came out for conditions, Kyle Larson, I think, getting a little apprehensive about this weather, asked his Arrow McLaren crew to check the radar. They told him that it might be bad for about 2 minutes, but it should be improving. He was then reminded to work on his tools, and with the pit stop situation, they're going to follow the leader in whatever they do. More updates from the pit lane with Ryan Marine.
0: Updates from the pit lane brought to you by Shell, the official fuel of the NTT.

0: IndyCar series. Got to be frustration for Kyle Larson in that group.
1: Oh, for sure. And it's not a nice thing to sit there in the cockpit and have to worry about you know, the weather and potentially making it back to your NASCAR race. So, yeah, I feel for him on that one.
0: Let's go to Ryan Marine.
2: Yeah, guys, a little radio chatter a couple of moments ago from Brian Barnhart, the strategist for Christian Lundgaard, to his driver. They're dealing with a slow leak, an air leak in the right front tire. They've been debating whether or not to keep Christian on the track, and to this point they have. He's faded in the early part of this stint, but as I say that, the crew is now laid out on the pit lane, and it looks like they're going to do full service for the car that's dropped now to the 17th running position.
0: Thank you very much, Ryan, for the update. And I'll tell you, got a couple of guys at the broadcast booth. Got to visit with one of them that we might as well get them IMS Radio Network shirts. They're here and part of this family so often. Jim Campbell's here, but we're going to visit with Mark Royce, the president of General Motors. Mark, we're saying we got to get you guys IndyCar Radio shirts. You're in here so much.
3: Thank you, Mark. No, it's wonderful to be here today and to get some laughs in now, right? I mean, we had a little bit of delay, but not too bad.
0: Well, I know that you have to be awfully proud of this 2025 Chevrolet Corvette ZR1. Couldn't you make it go faster?
3: Well, we're really proud, particularly of the car itself. We've architected it to carry the 1,064 horsepower, 5.5 liter there, twin turbo from day one, but to see it and to drive it and to see it do 233 was spectacular.
0: So in the design, how long did the design phase take? I mean, when did this concept start to come together, and how many people in totality worked on this?
3: Oh my gosh, well, I always laugh a little to myself when someone says they did a car. You know, no one person does a car. It's a whole team. It's a whole team from engineering conception all the way through design and production, and it's thousands of people in Bowling Green making the car, obviously. So we've got all versions of that going, but it's probably been 8+ years since we've been since day one. You know, kidding. Like we're gonna do a mid-engine car, and then all the way through the different cars that we introduced off that architecture. So it's been a great run, and we're not done yet. So more to come off of C8.
0: Because of the speed and the RPMs of this race car, how difficult was the challenge of adding the downforce to make sure it was capable of doing all that?
3: Yeah, well, you know, the wing that you see on the pace car today delivers about 1,200 pounds of downforce on the back of the car. So it's like it's a little bit like, think about a cow, right, on the back of the car as you go 233 on a car. And the grip is phenomenal because of that. Now, you know, our top speed car didn't have the wing on it, so we ran 233 without the wing because it's drag. But if you're running a road course and you're running hard and you want the downforce and you need it for handling, then we got it.
0: Mark Royce is the president of General Motors. We're talking about that fabulous Corvette pace car. Awful proud of the history that car has here at the Indianapolis Motor Speedway.
3: Absolutely. There's been a lot of cars, a lot of Corvettes. And, you know, the Chevrolet and the Speedway have been in business together since the beginning of both entities, you know, in 1911. So that's a long time. And I've been coming here for almost 50 years, starting as a boy when I was 11. So it's generational for me, too. My dad and his brother and my grandfather used to drive a pickup truck from their service garage in Illinois up here. And they had a scaffold off the back of the pickup truck that they sat in the infield and got a little height on it. So, you know, the whole thing is spiritual, as is Corvette for our pace cars here.
0: Lastly, we know this event is important, but one that's equally important, I think, to your organization comes up next week in Detroit.
3: That's right. And I think, you know, we set the stage here for the Indy 500, which was nothing like it, and then we go to Detroit. And we really want to be successful in both places, obviously. But Detroit, the Detroit Grand Prix, Penske and Bud Denker and the whole gang have moved it to a road course from Belle Isle, so we're very proud of that. And we're bringing a lot of people into the city and a lot of money into the city, and the city's shining bright these days, so it's on the recovery, and we couldn't be happier to come into Detroit after Indy.
0: We're grateful for the partnership with Chevrolet. Congratulations on the job.
3: Thank you, Mark.
0: We'll see you in Detroit.
3: Thank you, Mark.
0: Yep, Mark Royce, president of General Motors, and let's get some pit updates. Start with Ryan Marine.
2: About the entire field came down pit lane during this sequence here under the yellow as we enter the fuel window, the pit window, and just about everybody taking an opportunity to come in. One team that had some misfortune was the pole-sitting team, the Prema Racing team, Robert Schwartzman. They had a major delay on one of the rear tires, and that cost them dramatically. Lost a ton of track position on the pit lane. We had a couple of near misses up and down the pit lane as well, but everyone, it seemed like, was able to make it out cleanly, at least from my section of the track, but Schwartzman lost a lot of ground. To Rob Blackman.
4: busy ride at my section of the track. Among those coming in for service, Marcus Ericsson, Stingray Robb, and Santino Ferrucci. Stingray Robb, the only one of those three that asked for a front wing adjustment. The other two said they were just fine. But all three of them getting fresh Firestone Firehawks fuel and a windshield tear-off as we go further down pit lane. And Alex Wolf.
5: Kyle Larson made his first pit stop of the day, a clean stop, 6.81 seconds. But then his Arrow McLaren number 17 Chevrolet stalled. It sat there silently for several seconds before they were finally able to fire that car up with the starter. And Kyle Larson was able to go back out, but he lost a lot of time and ground, Rich Nye.
6: And back here in the north end, the Penske car started in the last row, but they are moving up. Good clean stops for both Joseph Newgarden and Will Power. Their second stops of the day already for fuel and tires as they move their way into the 20s now after starting in the 30s.
0: 26 laps complete. Alexander Rossi, Christian Rasmussen, Ed Carpenter, Devlin DeFrancesco, and Jack Harvey, the top five. DK Rahal, the top seven. Those drivers did not pit. Everyone from Sato on back dead. Let's pause 10 seconds for station identification. This is the Indianapolis Motor Speedway Radio Network. Caution due to moisture, but one lap to go with the line. I want to thank these stations for carrying the 109th Indianapolis 500 WAKO in Lawrenceville, Illinois, WFNB in Terre Haute, Indiana, and WZBB and beautiful Collinsville, Virginia. Your thoughts on the pit strategy and the fuel game we're seeing unfold here?
1: Some slightly questionable decisions being made. I think Ed Carpenter Racing currently running 1, 2, 3, but neither of those cars have pitted, which I think is a pretty poor decision because they're only, you know, they're 29 laps in now, so they can't have much more fuel in the tank. And the same is the case for Devlin DeFrancesco running fourth. And then we jump back to Harvey and DK and Rahal, who did pit earlier, so they still have a few laps remaining in that tank.
0: And it doesn't look like that Scott Dixon's crew is happy with the status of that left rear. We talked about it earlier. He's on the pit lane right now, Rob Blackman.
4: Yeah, and right now this pit stop is 30 seconds plus, and that's because they are changing out the rear brakes and rear brake calipers as well. So this is going to be a very lengthy stop for the 2008 Indy 500 winner.
0: Very, very soon, Chris Denari, you'll see Rossi, Rasmussen, Carpenter, DeFrancesco, and Harvey, the top five headed your way.
7: The three ECR cars are at the front of the field, and it is Alexander Rossi, a former winner, won as a rookie. He will lead the field to the green flag here at IMS.
0: Pace car is off, and the green flag flies as they cross the yard of bricks. They stay single file, but now all of a sudden, Christian Rasmussen jumps out and goes too wide.
8: He'll jump to the outside of his teammate, Alexander Rossi, and take the lead. Meanwhile, they're going 3 and 4 wide at the mid-pack. Up front, it's clean, but Michael A. Hornets nest about 10th on back.
7: Carpenter Trio will lead this field out, and further back it's Takuma Sato and Marcus Ericsson. They're trying to make their way through the field. They're fresh off a pit stop, already to the seventh position.
9: Everybody on the north end comes to their feet as they watch that trio of Ed Carpenter cars up front, but it's Sato that just worked his way around Rinus VK. So now Takuma Sato on the charge, but the leader's in four.
7: It is Rasmussen leading his teammates. It's still the front three, the ECR machines.
0: From below at 11th on back, it got interesting, but right now it's single file into turn number one.
8: And important to point out, Scott Dixon is still on pit lane. He has now gone two laps down, but it's Christian Rasmussen, your leader in the short shoot.
7: Everything else settling down. Christian Rasmussen, your leader. His teammate, Alexander Rossi, second. Then Carpenter, DeFrancesco, Jack Harvey. They are your top five halfway down the back straight away.
9: Things settling down just a little bit now. Those ECR cars, Java House and Splenda, the sponsor right now. Energy and things looking oh so sweet for Christian Rasmussen, second-year driver and the leader into four.
7: Yeah, they are single file as they exit the short chute on the north end of the track. Rasmussen the lead, Rossi behind, another 10 car lengths back to Carpenter.
0: If you go back in the field to about the 22nd starting position, that's where you will find Joseph Newgarden, and he is flat flying now as he crosses the yard of bricks, Anders Krohn. Joseph Newgarden's on rail.
1: Yeah, and Graham Rahal has been dropping back like an absolute rock. Keep in mind, he's on those much older tires than those who pitted right behind him, so he has just been falling back. But yet, to your point, Joseph Newgarden soaring through the field.
0: Joseph Newgarden has picked up a couple of more spots since the green flag flew. He's plus about 8 on the day, and he's moving forward, but he's doing so in a measured manner.
1: Yeah, I tell you, this was one of the most hectic restarts I've ever seen in IndyCar Indianapolis 500 history, as we have a battle here for the lead.
0: Going to turn one, Nick Yeoman.
8: It's going to be Alexander Rossi, who will pass his teammate Christian Rasmussen. So it's still Ed Carpenter racing 1-2-3 with Rossi out front, Michael, into turn two.
7: They're going to have to pit any time now. This fuel stint running long for this team. All three of the Ed Carpenter cars leaves this field. It's Alexander Rossi, two car lengths over Rasmussen.
9: Deja vu all over again. Last time we had this kind of a massive grandstand sellout, Alexander Rossi was the winner in 2016. Now the leader in front of a sellout crowd in turn number four.
7: 10th race for Rossi. Again, that winner during his rookie year. 4th last year at about a four-car length advantage on his teammate.
0: Front four cars have yet to pit, Nick Yeoman. Rossi, Rasmussen, Carpenter, and Devlin DeFrancesco.
8: And that means that the driver that's in the Catbird Series to take over the race lead is going to be Takuma Sato. He watches the front five, Michael Roar, to turn two.
7: It's still Alexander Rossi, 5 car lengths over Rasmussen, then Carpenter, DeFrancesco, Harvey. Then it's the 6th place running Takuma Sato. As you said, will be in the Catbird seat. Rossi still 2 car lengths over his teammate.
9: So let's peek in on Takuma Sato and the battle there, because that is in fact for the de facto lead once everybody has to pit. He's got Rinus VK behind him and then Connor Daly behind Sato.
7: Sato is in 6th position, and he's got Jack Harvey in front of him and the leaders in front of you, Mark.
0: Sato with VK last pitted on lap number 7, Nick Yeoman.
8: Yep, there's no doubt about it. Takuma Sato going to inherit the lead. For now, he will watch. A little bit further back, we see a pass. Marcus Ericsson just got to the inside. He'll slip in front of David Malukas just inside the top 10.
7: You might wonder if Ed Carpenter Racing is trying to cut out a pit stop in this Indianapolis 500. Maybe jQuery, that's why they're going so long in this first stint.
9: And right now, into turn at number 3, looking pretty strong. It is Rasmussen with Rossi just behind him. Excuse me, Rossi. Now Rasmussen just behind him. Mid-Ed Carpenter out of turn number 3.
7: Yeah, Rossi's lead is about 5 or 6 car lengths as he exits turn number 4. Then Rasmussen and teammate Carpenter, 1-2-3.
0: Just saw David Malukas make a nice run. He picked up a spot on Marcus Ericsson. There's a battle for the lead into wide.
8: Yep, Alexander Rossi went to the outside, and he let Christian Rasmussen have the inside line. So the driver from Denmark back out front into 2.
7: He almost won. That these teammates are trying to help each other save a little fuel. It's Rossi running in that 2nd position as the Dane Christian Rasmussen back out front with the lead.
9: Yeah, that's a good point there, Michael, because they're just kind of rotating right now, those front 3. The most concerning thing may be the fact that running 4th, Devlin DeFrancesco wants to get up there and play with that front trio.
7: And again, those cars have not yet made a pit stop, but it's still 1-2-3, the 3 ECR machines here in Indy.
0: And let's go to pit lane, Alex Wolf.
5: And I can confirm what the turn announcers are saying. These ECR cars are trading lead, trying to help themselves with fuel, with Rasmussen taking that lead from Rossi. And I just heard on the 21 radio the number 10 being mentioned. Not sure if that was a fuel code or how many laps until the 21 car is going to come in, Ryan Marine.
2: On the other side of the fuel equation, Felix Rosenquist was just told, don't worry about your fuel number. We need track position. Felix Rosenquist has been let off the leash.
0: Updates from the pits brought to you by Shell, the official fuel of the NTT IndyCar Series. Anders, when our guys out on the turns pointing out the thinking of Ed Carpenter Racing and ECR with that fuel strategy, you nodded in approval, perhaps?
1: Well, no, I in disapproval, actually. I think it was a poor decision. Yes, they are leading some laps here at the Indianapolis Motor Speedway, and you should not discount that, but you always want to take advantage of when the pace is slow on track, that's when you lose the least amount of time in the pits. And I think everyone else, except for them and DeFrancesco, took the opportunity to stop. And, you know, within a handful of laps or so, they're going to have to stop. And that means they're going to drop all the way to the back of the field. So not exactly sure, you know, what their thinking is here. Maybe I'm wrong. But from my perspective, yeah, they probably should have taken that opportunity to pit, because Takuma Sato is the de facto leader on the number one strategy. He's running 6th. And then Harvey, who pitted on lap 6 or lap 7, he is the leader on the 2nd strategy.
0: Battle for the lead into 1.
8: Hey, Christian Rasmussen is going to watch his teammate, the winner of the 100th 500, retake the race lead into turn number 1. Alexander Rossi darts his way out of the first corner.
7: Working lap 40 of 200, and Alexander Rossi will reassume that lead. A car length advantage over his teammate, Christian Rasmussen, and then team owner Ed Carpenter running at 3rd.
9: You know, it's interesting. When people ask how we do this out in the turns, we're so reliant on one another to know exactly what's happening. very important right now, Chris, because those front two, nearly identical. It's Rossi's turn up front.
7: Yeah, Rossi has a little bit of the gray tone in that Java House machine, a little light blue. He's got the lead by three car lengths.
0: So it's Rossi, Rasmussen, Carpenter, DeFrancesco, and Harvey back to one.
8: And Takuma Sato, again, watches those front five try to stretch their fuel tank for everything they have during this opening run. Rossi still leads about a one.
7: Takuma Sato still in that sixth position, content at least for now. Alexander Rossi, three car lengths over Rasmussen, then Carpenter, DeFrancesco. Jack Harvey, they're your top five.
9: Alexander Rossi came into this event having led 93 laps all time at the Indianapolis Motor Speedway. Going to add to that now as they rotate their way through. He leads Rasmussen by about five car lengths into turn number three.
7: And that advantage stays there as he exits turn number four down along the white line. The lead for Rossi extended to about 10 car lengths.
0: Thought Erickson and Pelot might get interested. That's a little bit farther back. But Anders, right now, things starting to sort themselves out a bit.
1: Yeah, they are a bit. And I think everyone's kind of being careful with the fuel consumption here, so just trying to figure out how far they can go. And obviously, so far we're on lap 41 and the top four cars have yet to pit, so it's incredible how much less fuel is burned when they're running under full course yellow. And it'd be interesting to see how many more laps they're able to squeeze out.
0: 18 laps of caution, that obviously figures into that math.
1: Yeah, for sure. But at this point in time, running out front, you're going to burn a lot of fuel. So I'm still confused as to why they didn't pit at the last opportunity. But maybe they have some tools that we don't have up here to see that this is actually going to benefit them longer into the race.
0: Alex Pelot was finally able to work his way around Marcus Ericsson. Front five, some pretty good separation. And we look pretty far back in the field. And it's interesting to note, Anders, that at this point the separation is pretty good, although Dick Yeoman, Joseph Newgarden's making a move on Robert Schwartzman.
8: Yep, and he'll make that pass to get around the pole sitter who had a slow pit stop towards the rear of the field. 20th position, Michael, now belongs to Joseph Newgarden.
7: And Joseph Newgarden starting to eye that rear wing of Kyle Kirkwood. Kirkwood said he had a great car today, but now under attack by Joseph Newgarden.
9: Yeah, Newgarden has been very, very racy, and in the north end he has preferred the upper line. Right now he keeps it down to the bottom the racetrack, about six car lengths to make up, goes high again, trying to reel in Kyle Kirkwood.
7: Yeah, so that means he has made up 12 positions. He started 32nd. Now in the top 20 is Joseph Newgarden.
0: And it is time for ECR to come to pit lane, Anders Grove.
1: Yeah, that's exactly right. So now they're going to drop to the very back of the field, and the goal here with this pit stop is to not go a lap down.
0: Rob Blackman.
10: Alexander Rossi, in my view, as he makes his first pit stop 43 laps in, the race leader with a pretty good stop here, popping down and away with a few fresh Firestones, 7.5 seconds for Alexander Rossi.
0: Alex Wolf.
5: Christian Rasmussen came in, a little bit of trouble with the air jack on that pit stop. Four sticker tires, Shell fuel, 8.5 seconds for the 21.
0: Updates from the pits brought to you by Shell, the official fuel of the NTT IndyCar Series. So we're now awaiting Ed Carpenter, Jack Harvey, and Rivas Vigneault.
1: Yeah, well, Ed Carpenter, exactly. But Jack Harvey, he can go quite a few laps longer because he pitted on lap 7.
0: Rob Blackman.
10: Ed Carpenter awaiting him to come into my view again, one of the very last to make that first pit stop of the day, and here he comes, Ed Carpenter. No changes to the front wing. Firestone, Firehawks, four brand new ones going on. Fuel is on. The windshield tear off down and away. Ed Carpenter, not a great stop, 9.38 seconds.
0: So Jack Harvey leads the field out of turn number four with Takuma Sato in tow. The lead is 1.1 seconds now as they get back to the start-finish line. Jack Harvey with our driver analyst Davey Hamilton on the pit cart. Let's go to turn number one.
8: And they're racing into turn number one, and Rinus VK just went side-by-side with Connor Daly. Daly had a big moment, Michael. He had to check up.
7: Yeah, Demi DeFrancesco had a moment when he left pit lane, left rear, got in the grass. A nice save for him. But Jack Harvey trying to make his way through this field. He'll lead into three.
9: All of this, of course, will be for the de facto lead once Jack Harvey, for example, has to pit. Now it's Takuma Sato, as Sato has Ed Carpenter just behind him. They work their way into four.
7: Jack Harvey making the move from TV back to the racetrack. He's out of turn four in that bright green number 24 machine.
0: And Jack Harvey comes to the yard of bricks. He has a lead of about 0.8 seconds as they head back to one.
8: Yep, and the driver that is stalking him is Takuma Sato. He'll be about 4 to 5 car lengths behind Harvey in that green and black Chevrolet into turn two.
7: Jack Harvey about 6 laps to the positive on fuel with Takuma Sato right behind him. Said he had a great race car. He'll dive really low down that back straightaway, almost touching that white line.
9: Jack Harvey absolutely knows that Takuma Sato Sato is in pursuit because Sato is right there in his rear view mirror, right in the tracks. Takuma Sato trying to close in on Jack Harvey.
7: Jack Harvey in the Dreyer and Reinbold Husik Motorsports machine. He'll veer off. He'll head to pit lane. That leaves it to Takuma Sato.
0: And you go a little further back, Nick Yeoman. Pretty good battle between Rinus VK and Connor Daly. You've been watching.
8: Yeah, they've been racing like it's the last lap. Rinus is on that alternate strategy. He'll have to pit soon. Michael, how about Connor Daly? He's up to second. Let's go to Rich Nye. He's the stop of Jack Harvey.
6: Jack Harvey in and out in 8 seconds. A good stop for the Dreyer and Reinbold Racing Husik Motorsports number 24. Neon green and black car. He started 26th all the way up to first when he came to the pit road. This team obviously only runs in Indianapolis, and they're off to a good run today.
0: And Anders, you see Graham Rahal making his way to the pit box.
1: Yeah, finally, and he's been dropping back like a rock, and finally for him, he gets a set of new tires and some shell fuel in that car. I bet he's happy with that, as Rinus VK is now headed to pit lane. He did 40 laps on that tank of fuel.
0: And that includes all of those caution laps that we did earlier.
1: Yeah, that's exactly right. So he had a turn at the front here. Now he's peeling off into the pits, and again, the goal for him is to not go a lap down. The fate that struck Ed Carpenter, that is oh so difficult, and now Ed Carpenter is going to be fighting like absolute, like it's the last lap of his life to get this lap undone.
0: 47 laps complete, and that gives the lead back to Takuma Sato, and his race car has looked strong all throughout the first quarter of this race.
1: It looks super strong, and so strong, in fact, that he's actually catching the cars that have just pitted of Alexander Rossi, Christian Rasmussen, and Devlin DeFrancesco. So I think those guys are going to be on full rich, full power now, making sure that he can't lap them, because then you're in a spot of trouble.
0: 47 laps complete. Let's give it the full field rundown. Takuma Sato is your leader. Connor Daly is second. Rinus VK is third. David Malukas is fourth. Alex Palou is fifth. Santino Ferrucci is sixth. Seventh, Pato Award. Seventh, Marcus Ericsson. Check that. Eighth, Marcus Ericsson. Ninth is Callum Ilott. 10th is Colton Herta. Felix Rosenquist, 11th. Louis Foster is 12th. Elio Castroneves is 13th. Kyle Kirkwood is 14th. Joseph Newgarden is 15th. Robert Schwartzman, 16th. Stingray Robb, 17th. 18th, Christian Lundgaard. 19th, Kiffin Simpson. 20th, Will Power. 21st, Nolan Siegel. 22nd, Hunter Ray. 23rd, Marcus Armstrong. 24th, Kyle Larson. 25th, Jack Harvey. 26th, Devlin DeFrancesco. Alexander Rossi, 27th. Christian Rasmussen, 28th, Ed Carpenter, a lap down in 29th. Graham Rahal listed as 30th, three laps down in 31st is Scott Dixon. Out of the race, Marco Andretti, 32nd, Scott McLaughlin, 33rd, at the 109th Indianapolis 500, presented by Gainbridge. 50 laps to
11: everyone. You are around the same strategy.
12: He should have tried something with pressure to keep losing the front end of the car and boost soon.
11: Copy, understood.
0: And in-car communication, let's go to Alex Wolf at lap 50 for an update.
5: Track conditions at the quarter point of this race. Ambient temperature up to 65 degrees. Track temperature also up to at 73 degrees. So staying cool and consistent with the conditions here in the 500.
0: 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Anders Krohn, an update on the four cars that are running in front of Takuma Sato, who is essentially, I guess, in terms of the strategy of the Cat First
11: Team. Yeah,
1: exactly. So now we have Devlin DeFrancesco, Jack Harvey, we have Christian Rasmussen, and Alexander Rossi on track running in front of the leader, Takuma Sato, but effectively almost a lap down. So they're going to have to race very, very hard to make sure they don't lose that lap. And Sato running extremely strong. Connor Daly on a legitimate P2 on the normal outright strategy. David Malukas third. Alex Palou fourth. And Santino Ferrucci fifth. So massive shakeup here. But now everyone first through 23rd back on the same strategy. All of them pitted some 30 laps ago.
0: And now you say that another one that impresses you, surprise, surprise, is the plan that seems to be unfolding for Alex Palou and Barry Wonser.
1: I just see him in the background. You know, he's running nowhere near as close to the cars in front of him as anyone else is, and I think that's just him saving fuel, saving tires, doing the Alex Palou thing, staying patient. So for the rest of the field, I think that should be an ominous sign.
0: Let's go to Ryan Marine.
2: Just a little update on Alex Palou. He came on the radio about three or four laps ago and let Barry Wonser know he was dealing with a little bit of understeer, so that also might have to do with him backing up from the cars in front of him slightly. They're expecting to make a turn of front wing into that car on the next pit stop.
1: Yeah, that's really good intel, and Yeah, Alex Palou was one of the cars in the pre-grid that I saw only had one of the wickers on, so maybe they're regretting that decision slightly at this point in time. So yeah, one turn of front wing should help them for sure.
0: You got some in-car video and a look at Will Power. You said he might be battling an ill-handling race car.
1: Yeah, I wasn't particularly happy with what I saw from the handling. He had some pretty gnarly oversteer in the middle of the corners, then he kind of washed him up to the outside of the track, and I think that might be part of the reason why he hasn't been able to move up through the field as efficiently as Joseph Newgarden. Joseph now up to 13th, and Will Power only up to 18th.
0: Yeah, we thought maybe about the halfway point, if they were a legitimate threat, certainly Newgarden, it would need to be up around 10th, 11th, 12th.
1: And they're doing it. I mean, so clearly they're extremely quick and now on the lead strategy, right, running 13th outright. So that's pretty impressive for Joseph Newgarden as... Yeah, the guy's almost the lap down. They're fighting like it's the last lap here to keep their track position. But everyone else playing somewhat nice as Santino Ferrucci got overtaken there by Robert Schwartzman.
0: We want to give you the full field rundown with 58 laps complete. Takuma Sato, Connor Daly, David Velucas, Alex Palou, and Santino Ferrucci, the top five. Then Pato O'Ward, then Erickson, then Herta, Rosenquist, Louis Foster up to 10th. Elio Castroneves, 11th. Kyle Kirkwood is 12th. Joseph Newgarden up to 13th. Robert Schwartzman, 14th. Stingray Robb is 15th. Christian Lundgaard is 16th. 17th, Kippen Simpson. 18th, Will Power. 19th, Nolan Siegel. 20th, Hunter Ray. 21st, Armstrong. 22nd, Larson. 23rd is Harvey. 24th is DeFrancesco. 25th is Rossi. 26th is Rasmussen. Ed Carpenter, 27th, the lap down. VK, 28th, the lap down. Same for Callum Ilott, 29th. 30th, Ray Hall. Three laps down, Scott Dixon is 31st. And out of the race in 32nd is Andretti, and 33rd is McLaughlin. And we're looking down to the pit lane, and we see a lengthy stop for the 28 car of Marcus Ericsson, Anders Krohn.
1: That's not
0: long pit stop.
1: That is not what he wanted to see, and I saw a lot of other cars laid out now. So starting to get ready for pit stops yet again. 36 laps now since the last round of pit stops for the leaders. So any minute now we should be expecting them to start coming down pit lane.
0: Among those coming to pit lane, we see the 45 car of Louis Foster coming to the attention of his crew. Looks like it's going to be tires and fuel for Louis Foster. We also see the 76 machine of Connor Daly, who's had a good first half of the race or so.
1: He's had a fantastic first half of the race, and I think actually this slightly short pit could be a good idea for Connor Daly. Get out in clean air and drive as fast as he possibly can.
0: Ryan Marine.
2: It was just a turn of front wing into that car for Connor Daly. Really clean stop for the Junkos Hollinger crew. Just about all the other front runners are laid out here in the pit lane.
0: Yeah, we see them all, and they're headed your way, including Takuma Sato. And also the car of Alex Palou, Ryan Marine.
2: Alex Palou, David Malukas running just in front of him, comes in first. Palou has to go around David Malukas. Looks like a clean stop so far. Malukas, they said they were watching something on the telemetry. Couldn't quite catch what it is, but it's a clean stop. He's down the way. Drag race.
0: Rob Blackman. Palou.
10: Santino Ferrucci with a clean stop at 7.9. Tires, fuel, and a windshield tear off of Ferrucci down and away.
0: Alex Wolf.
5: Herta had worked his way into the top 10, was coming in, missed the pit, and told the team that the brake pedal, had gone down to the floor. So trouble for Colton Herta. Meanwhile, Elio Castroneves up towards the top 10, came in, clean pit stop for the 06.
0: So trouble on the pit lane, and it has been one thing or another most of the season for Colton Herta in that race.
1: Yeah, it has, and it's such an easy thing to do here at the Indianapolis Motor Speedway to have a soft pedal when you come into the pit. So usually you'll pump the brake up before you come into the pits, but yeah, clearly that was not enough for Colton Herta.
0: Rich Nye.
6: Fist pumps here in the Joseph Newgarden pit as they pull off a stop under 7 seconds. Another clean, fast one for a fast car that started in the last row and is moving up. Will Power also moving up. His stop done and away in clean fashion.
0: And it looks like whatever the issue was for Colton Herta, Anders, he was able to gather it back in, but it's going to be costly for him to have to make back-to-back stops.
1: Yeah, exactly. So he'll drop to the very back of the field. As I see now, in the lead is Kyle Kirkwood. So he stopped a lap later than the leader is Takuma Sato, and he has jumped to the front of the pack. Unbelievable. Where did Kyle Kirkwood come from?
0: And a good day, as we pointed out earlier, for AJ Foyt Racing, as they they run second and eight now as the leaders cross the start-finish line and head to Nick Yeoman in turn number one.
8: It is Takuma Sato, and he's got company up front. That is David Malukas. The driver from Chicago has charged into contention. Michael, running to that second spot.
7: What a great job this A.J. Foyt Racing team has done for Chicago native David Malukas. Takuma Sato will take him down to that white line. David Malukas will look to the inside of three.
9: So we'll see if he's able to make the move in turn number three. David Malukas is right on the rear wing of Takuma Sato. Not able to make the move through the north end just yet. Sato leads by two car lengths.
7: Sato able to hold him off in the short chute. Will hold him off in turn number four. About a four car length advantage over Malukas.
0: Kirkwood had the lead, but briefly it had to pit. He's come on and off pit road for service. David Malukas takes a look into turn number one.
8: He will stay in the tire tracks though, Mark, when they get to turn number one. That allows Sato to chase away by two car lengths.
7: His third start here in the Indianapolis 500 has never won a lap. David Malukas now stalking that rear wing of Takuma Sato. Gets another nice run down the back straightaway, headed to three.
9: Two-time winner and a veteran trying to hold off one of the young upstart rising stars in David Malukas. Distance the same this time by. Sato holds him off through the north end.
7: Yeah, he continues to hold him off about a three-car length advantage out of the short chute north end. Stays about three car lengths out of four.
0: And we'll see what that disparity is when they get back to the start-finish line. David Malukas tries to get around Takuma Sato, tucks it behind him into one.
8: Yeah, Mark, he's using that draft to close right on the rear wing of Sato, then lets off the throttle, Michael, to try to get a little clean air on that nose.
7: And this is where he gets a nice run. The exit of turn number two went a little bit lower than Sato that time through and gets yet another nice run down that back straightaway. He'll look to the inside again.
9: David Malukas's father owns a large trucking company in Chicago. Malukas trucking his way now, trying to close in on Takuma Sato. He's got it down to a car length and a half.
7: Sato has been solid all day. Started on the front row here at the Indianapolis 500. Four car lengths out of four.
0: DeFrancesco Rossi last pitted on lap 43. They run third and fourth as the leaders head to one.
8: Yep, they're running that alternate strategy. Then you look further back and you've got Alex Palou. He sits in the fifth spot. Connor Daly slotted in sixth. Everybody chasing Sato into two.
7: And what, as we watch Takuma Sato in turn number two, DeFrancesco off that second position by about eight car lengths. Jake, this time through, David Malukas not nearly as good a run down that back straightaway trying to catch Takuma Sato.
9: Closing in on lap 67 completed and multiple strategies going on, but Chris, Takuma Sato's been the class of the field in consistency so far.
7: And he's been the class of the field twice here in Indianapolis, 2017 and 2020. He has the lead by four car lengths.
0: Among the top six, Sato, Malukas, Daly, and Harvey, they're all on the same strategy, Nick Gilman.
8: And think about the disparity of ages. Takuma Sato, 48. David Malukas, a young 23.
7: We got a Honda. We have a Chevy. Takuma Sato trying to hold off David Malukas and Devlin DeFrancesco, Alexander Rossi, Alex Palou. They're your top five.
9: Tip of the cap to Devlin DeFrancesco. Done a really nice job in keeping a very good line here, and he sees his teammate Takuma Sato two spots in front of him. David Malukas, the interloper between the two.
7: Yeah, that advantage now. Maybe about five car lengths for Sato.
0: Alex, let's go to pit lane and Alex Wolf.
5: As I said, when Colton Herta had come in, the brake pedal went to the floor, came back around, had to coast in, got a pit stop for fuel. He was upset with the crew, saying that they had had this problem all month long. Remember, on carb day, they had to bleed the brake system on the 26 car. And to make matters worse, when he came back in, a pit road speeding violation for Colton Herta.
0: Coming up on 70 laps complete, Takuma Sato, David Malukas, Devlin DeFrancesco, Alexander Rossi, and Alex Palou, your top five to Ryan Marine.
2: David Malukas running in second has never led a lap at the Indianapolis 500, at least coming into today. He was just told over the radio, think about this, learn for the end of the race as he sizes up the leader, Takuma Sato. He's trying to think about the lessons he needs to learn now that can help him win this race in just over 100 laps.
0: Updates from Shell, updates from the pits brought to you by Shell, the official fuel of the NTT IndyCar Series. 70 laps complete in the 109th Indianapolis 500. 72 laps complete in the 109th Indianapolis 500-mile race, and problems for the car of Alexander Rossi. Nick Yeoman, you first saw it when he left turn one a couple of laps ago.
8: Yeah, a couple laps ago there was a small bit of smoke, and now it is getting bigger and bigger, and now, Mark, I see him bringing that Ed Carpenter Racing Chevrolet to pit lane. Rossi running in the top five, but that engine does not sound or look good.
0: Now, what's got to be frustrating is he had speed, but, I mean, at that point, you might as well just mash it and go.
1: Yeah, exactly. He drove that thing around for quite a few laps, but the rear end smoke broken, and yeah, he was past the cars, but still, yeah, now he's into pit lane.
0: Rob Blackman.
4: And he'll be stopping here for a bit because they want to take a quick look to diagnose what may possibly be going on. And a matter of fact, they've just turned the car off. Motor turned off for Alexander Rossi as they're going to take a look at this smoke that is now starting to billow out. And now it's on fire. Now it is on fire. Alexander Rossi's car is on fire from the back end. The pit crew and his team quickly extinguishing the flames, getting Alexander Rossi out of the car safely. He is out of the car safely. The crew, from what I can see with my eyes, also out of harm's way, now in a safe position. But Alexander Rossi, what a disastrous last 30 seconds here in the number 20 pit box.
0: And that is about as animated as you will ever see Alexander Rossi. He knew he had a very good race car today.
1: Threw his gloves in anger at the pit wall, and I feel it for him. He's been, obviously, since he won the race in 2016, he's been so close so many times, and today, I think, was one of those days where he felt like he had the car to get the job done, as one of the mechanics now is being hosed down here by the fire extinguishers.
0: Rob Blackman.
4: Well, yes, you're right, Anders. You beat me to it. On second glance, one of the pit crew members for Alexander Rossi was indeed on fire. The fire has been extinguished. He has numerous safety personnel and first responders looking after him right now. He is down on one knee and trying to gather himself. From what I can see, certainly the look on his face looks to be that of one of relief. But for the moment, emergency personnel tending to the pit crew member here for Alexander Rossi.
0: Meanwhile, we go to the other end of pit road, Anders, and we do see Devlin DeFrancesco and Ed Carpenter trying to work that alternate strategy. They've come to the pit box.
1: Yeah, exactly. And Ed Carpenter, especially, he had gone the lap down, so now he needs to go like absolutely crazy to try and unlap himself. As I think I see Christian Rasmussen as well coming into the pits for Ed Carpenter racing.
0: Meanwhile, the news continues to be good for Takuma Sato and David Maluk as they continue to be in the proverbial catbird seat.
1: They are, and but look who's just lurking his way to the front, one position at a time. Alex Palou,
0: yeah,
1: now running in the third position, and you know, as was pointed out, yeah, he felt like he needed a bit more front wing, so presumably he's just kind of waiting in the position he's at right now until he can get that extra front wing in the car. And then undoubtedly, he'll move his way to the front.
0: Well, the way that some of this got jumbled up because of the attention focused on Alexander Rossi and a couple of other pit stops, let's go ahead and give you the full field rundown with 77 laps complete next time by. Takuma Sato is your leader. David Maluk is his second. Alex Palou is third. Connor Daly is fourth. Jack Harvey is fifth, but he last pitted on lap 47. Santino Ferrucci is currently sixth. Rinus VK, he last pitted on lap 48. He is in seventh position. Eighth is Pato O'Ward. Ninth is Callum Ilott. Tenth is Felix Rosenquist. 11th is Joseph Newgarden. 12th is Elio Castroneves. 13th, Kyle Kirkwood. 14th, Christian Lundgaard. Robert Schwartzman, 15th. 16th, Will Powers. 17th, Stingray Robb. 18th, Nolan Siegel. 19th, Kyle Larson. 20th, Ryan Hunter-Reay. 21st is Marcus Ericsson. 22nd, Marcus Armstrong. 23rd, Kiffin Simpson. 24th is Graham Rahal. 25th is Devlin DeFrancesco. 26th is Louis Foster. 27th is Ed Carpenter. Christian Rasmussen lap down in 28th. Colton Herta lap down in 29th. Scott Dixon, three laps down in 30th. Out of the race, 31st, Alexander Rossi. 32nd, Marco Andretti. And 33rd, Scott McLaughlin. Rinus VK, all told, plus 25 on the day. Joseph Newgarden, plus 22. Will Power, plus 18. So the 11th row has had a good day so far. Callum Ilott, plus 13. Elio is plus 11. There have been 10 leaders, 11 lead changes, 7 cautions for 18 laps at the 109th Indianapolis 500 presented by Gainbridge.
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6: Back at the 109th running of the Indianapolis 500, and Rinus VK wrecks as he was coming to pit road, running in the top 10. There's heavy damage to the right rear of that car. The car is off. The crew is looking at the damage. They know their day is done. Rinus VK is out.
0: Rob Blackman.
4: Crew member for Alexander Rossi, who was on fire just a moment ago. His name is Mike Miller. He is the fueler for the Alexander Rossi team. And just a few seconds ago, after the fire had been extinguished and he had a second to gather himself, he was approached by both IU medical health personnel as well as AMR safety team members, and reading his lips, I could see him say, "I'm fine, I'm fine." They, however, have insisted, the medical personnel have insisted, to at least take him back to the medical center for at least a quick once-over. But the good news, Mike Miller was walking under his own power and was telling again medical personnel, "I'm fine." So hopefully all is indeed well on what was a very, very frightful moment here at the Indianapolis Motor Speedway.
0: Caution on the course, 82 laps complete. Want to thank these stations for carrying the 109th Indy 500 today. WFOM in Atlanta, Georgia. WNBA in Beaver Falls, Pennsylvania. And our newest affiliate, welcome, KALL in beautiful Salt Lake City, Utah. Frustration for that ASCAR ROI team for Dale Coyne. It had been a good run through the first 80 laps of this race for Rinus VK.
1: Yeah, it was. He certainly made his way forward despite the disappointment in qualifying he had, and just came in and looked to be locking the rear wheels as he came into the pits. So presumably a very similar thing to what happened to Colton Herta. And it's so difficult when you come in at from 200 miles an hour to try and get these cars decelerated. And keep in mind, this is not like a regular road car that is symmetrically set up. This car has tilt. It's got different springs from one side to the other, and it's got a lot of weight jacked around. So when you hit the brakes here, it does not brake in a straight line. So that's a very small mistake, but massive, massive consequences for VK. But with that said, the caution comes at a pretty opportune time, because the lead pack now, they've done 22 laps on this tank of fuel. So it'll be interesting to see which one of the leaders are going to come in. And obviously, this benefits massively the once-off strategy, DeFrancesco, Carpenter, and the likes that pitted just six laps ago.
0: Interesting to note that a lot was made at the drive for five and a chance for a three-peat, but the guy up front right now said, "Hey, let's not forget, we've got a guy that can join the three-time winners club as well."
1: And Takuma's looked as strong as he ever has here at the Indianapolis Motor Speedway, and he's certainly not afraid to run out front. But my only concern for him is, how much additional fuel is he burning compared to the likes of David Malukas and Alex Palou that's just kind of been sitting back and saving fuel? So that's my only concern. And he might take this opportunity to come in and pit now, even though it is slightly early in the window, only lap 22, and we'd really like to see him get a bit closer to lap 30.
0: He did have the luxury of a draft throw because he had cars that had pitted early that ran in front of him.
1: Yeah, but that was quite a few laps ago, so I think, yeah, potentially he could have taken advantage of that, but as we're seeing some cars almost check up on each other here under full course yellow on the front straightaway. Yeah, whew.
0: And they have the sweepers out right now, and they're working on that high groove. So while we have this opportunity at lap 84, let's give you the full field rundown. Takuma Sato is your leader. David Malukas is second. Alex Palou is third. Connor Daly is fourth. Santino Ferrucci is fifth. What a day for A.J. Foyt Racing. Pato O'Ward is sixth. Seventh is Ilott. Eighth is Rosenquist. Joseph Newgarden up to ninth. And Elio Castroneves is 10th. Kyle Kirkwood, 11th. Christian Lundgaard is 12th. Robert Schwartzman, 13th. Power, 14th. Stingray Robb, 15th. 16th, Kyle Larson. 17th, Nolan Siegel. 18th, Hunter Ray. 19th, Erickson. 20th, Armstrong. 21st, Simpson. 22nd, DeFrancesco. 23rd is Carpenter. 24th is Foster. And 25th is Jack Harvey. Lap down at 26th, Christian Rasmussen. Graham Rahal, 27th. 28th, Colton Herta. Three laps down in 29th, Scott Dixon, Rinus VK. Out of the race in 30th, 31st, Alexander Rossi. 32nd, Marco Andretti. 33rd, Scott McLaughlin. 10 leaders, 11 lead changes, 8 cautions for 21 laps of the 109th Indianapolis 500 presented by Gainbridge. Caution on the course at the Indianapolis Motor Speedway. Takuma Sato, David Malukas, Alex Palou, Connor Daly, Santino Ferrucci, the top five. Pato O'Ward is sixth. Callum Ilott is seventh. Felix Rosenquist is eighth. Joseph Newgarden is ninth. And Elio Castroneves is 10th. So all the big storylines coming into the month are now running inside the top 10 with Elio and Joseph Newgarden and Takuma Sato.
1: Yeah, it's kind of shaking out that way, but it's been a massive drama on the way to that, as I think we're going to get one lap to go here until we go green, and all the lead cars now coming down pit road, Mark James.
0: And indeed they are, and this is lap number 86 as all of the cars at the front of the pack come to pit lane. And Takuma Sato, what a day it has been for him. He has led 51 laps on the day. Ryan Marine as Takuma Sato heads to the pit box.
2: Blackman has looking for his third win in the Indy 500. I'll be keeping an eye on the pit stops here of David Malukas pitting from second, Alex Palou from third. Malukas is in. They're happy with that car. They're going to put a little bit of front wing in the car of Alex Palou on this stop. Front wing adjustment as well for Malukas, but the Palou crew beats them in the race off of pit road.
0: Rob Blackman.
4: Oh, a terrible stop for Takuma Sato as he rolled past the pit box exit. He actually went too far. His crew had to roll him back into position, and by the time they were able to give him fuel, tires, and a tear-off, it ended up being a 15.3-second stop for the man who came to pit lane as the race leader, Takuma Sato.
0: Alex Wolf.
5: Elio Castroneves had worked his way up to the 10th position, came in for a stop, and for the second straight pit stop, his Meyer Shank Racing team gave him a half turn of front wing as they continued to try to tune that car in for the four-time champion of the 500-mile race.
0: Updates for the pits brought to you by Shell, the official fuel of the NTT IndyCar Series. And Anders, it looks like a lengthy stop for our pole sitter, Robert Schwartz.
1: Yeah, it does indeed. His steering wheel turned completely to the left, so... Oh, sounds like he might have hit the wall entering the pit box. Oh, dear, oh, dear. Yeah. Amazing start to the day ends in nightmare.
0: Yeah, the crew is looking at that 83 machine. Let's go to Ryan Marine.
2: I'm going to head down that way to get an update on it, but did want to also update the stop of Connor Daly, who pitted from fourth, just a half turn to the front wing. More Firestone tires on the car, the Shell renewable fuel in.
0: Rob Blackman. Alex Wolf.
5: Kyle Kirkwood came in right behind Elio Castroneves. Four tires, fuel, fresh tear-off. No adjustments for the 27 car, the Long Beach winner this season. But there's some discussions for the timing standabout gearing selection between fifth and sixth gear between Brian Herta and his driver, Kyle Kirkwood.
0: And Nick Yeoman, you have a look at turn one of that incident involving Robert Schwartzman.
8: Yeah, I had a bird's eye view. Of course, Schwartzman has pit box number one thanks to winning pole. He was carrying a lot of speed when he turned that steering wheel to the left end of the pit box. That car didn't slow down. He hit the wall, and Mark clobbered about two or three of his crew members. They all got back to their feet and are now trying to put some repairs on that car, but that was a disaster for our pole sitter, Schwartzman.
0: Looking around that left front and also the front wing assembly.
1: Yeah, and again, so easy to see. We've seen now the incidents with Colton Herta and then Rinus VK and now Robert Schwartzman, just how difficult these cars are to get slowed down especially when you're on old tires coming in here on this concrete patch in the pit lane makes it oh so difficult. And Robert Schwartzman learned a hard rookie lesson here as a lot of action on pit road here this time around.
0: More on this from Ryan Marine.
2: Yeah, Robert Schwartzman out of the car. The good news is everybody on the crew is okay. That was a scary moment. Rene Rosin real quickly from Prema Racing, part of the ownership group. Dream start to the month, but a nightmare finish. What happened there with Robert coming in?
14: Honestly, we still don't know. It was breaking on the pit to stop, and then he hit the mechanics and something happened. We still need to know what happened, but important that everybody is safe. Mechanics are good, and unfortunately that we need to retire the car.
2: Thank you, and welcome to Indianapolis.
14: Thank you very much.
0: Yeah, tough day for him, but how about his teammate, Kyle Bylot, kind of flew under the radar this month, and he's worked his way up to 12th.
1: He has, and he's slightly off sequence to the other cars in the top pack here. He's, you know, it's been a slightly long since he pitted, but is it? Am I wrong there? No, actually, he is now back on the lead strategy. So, yeah, fantastic job for them there to get him out in the 12th spot. Yeah, so he was off sequence, took advantage of this full course yellow, and now he is genuinely 12th on pace. That's mighty impressive.
0: So, again, among the drivers listed first through fourth, we need to update folks on what they're thinking pit-wise. You've got Hunter Ray at lap 61, DeFrancesco 75, Carpenter 75, and Jack Harvey lap 78.
1: Yeah, exactly. And Hunter Ray, he needs to pit any lap now because he's done 28 laps on this set of tires. DeFrancesco, Carpenter, and Harvey, they've only done about a dozen or so laps on their tires, so they could probably go quite a ways. And then we are back to the legitimate leader of the race, which would be then Alex Palou. Surprise, surprise, when there's complications on pit road and drama, who capitalizes? Alex Palou and Chip Ganassi Racing.
0: And let's go back to Ryan Marine.
2: Update on the Prema crew. There was one crew member who's complaining of a foot injury, his right foot. He was able to walk to the medical team under his own power. He's been put on a gurney and is being taken back for precautionary checks. That is the update here from the Prema team.
0: Robert Schwartzman out of the car, and he is visiting with the crew in the pit box right now. So again, You expect Hunter Ray to come to pit lane anytime, but the lead will eventually cycle back to Pillow, Malukas, Daly, and Padua Ward.
1: Yeah, so Hunter Ray, presumably, he'll try to lead a couple of laps here, but then he'll have to pit. And then DeFrancesco, Carpenter, and Harvey, they can stay out for quite a while still. So they still have every opportunity to fight it out here and hopefully capitalize on yet another yellow.
0: I noticed Scott Dixon coming off the pit box. He's been running three laps down most of the day after that early issue.
1: He has, and just trying to unlap himself. But, yeah, that brake issue that we saw early in the race there with the smoke, has hampered him greatly as we're coming to the green.
0: Graham Rahal is in the middle of all that. He is a lap down as cars look behind him to go side by side. That's Devlin DeFrancesco and Graham Rahal.
8: Yeah, not good news for Graham. He's not going to get his lap back. He sees DeFrancesco go to the outside. Boy, Joseph Newgarden just got hip-checked. Little contact with Felix Rosenquist. Rosenquist put it in the grass, Michael. I don't know how they didn't crash.
15: And he's trying to recover now as we see the machine of Alex Palou, who also... And we have a car on the wall. Two cars, Kipman Simpson, Kyle Larson. Both of those cars have crashed, and a heavy hit into the tire barrier at the exit of turn number two. That looks like the machine of Stingray. Rob, a horrible crash here at turn number two. Debris everywhere. Caution here at the Indianapolis Motor Speedway.
0: On lap 91 of the 109th Indianapolis 500. Caution number 9 in the 109th Indianapolis 500 presented by GameBridge. A three-car incident involving Kyle Larson, Stingray Robb, and Kippen Simpson, and Anders Krohn has had a couple of looks at the replay.
1: Yep, Kyle Larson just low on the track entering turn two, started spinning that car, and then in a move of avoidance, Stingray Robb and Kippen Simpson tried to move to the high side, but unfortunately both of them got collected in that. So, it was a strange one for Kyle Larson. Wasn't near anything, but just the rear got super loose. Kippen Simpson slammed the outside barrier, and Stingray Robb had a massive impact with the inside tire barrier. But luckily, they placed those four or five rows deep, so the impact was not all that massive.
0: Relive all of today's excitement through your own copy of this radio broadcast. 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So, what does this mean? We know Ryan Hunter Ray has to stop. I mean, that undoubtedly. But Devlin DeFrancesco, Jack Harvey on last 75-78, what's that mean for their strategy?
1: Now is probably a pretty solid opportunity for them to pit because none of the other leaders are going to do so. And then they could try to run as long as possible on the next stint. Same goes for Ed Carpenter that's currently running in the ninth place. He stopped 19 laps ago, same as DeFrancesco and Harvey. So between him and Hunter Ray, they really should take this opportunity to stop now and again go super, super long on this next run. That might put them in a pretty good position.
0: And Michael Young, you have a bird's eye view of the cleanup as you are high atop the suites in turn number two.
15: Yeah, Kyle Larson's car crashed directly underneath me as I saw Kiffin Simpson go around the outside retaining wall. And then that hit by Stingray Robb was massive. Lots of paint. It looked like a lot of bigger debris field than I initially had seen, but most of it just paint from the safer barrier. The safety crew is out here. They've got the blowers. If you can hear that underneath me, they're blowing that excess paint from the wall off of the track right now. A little bit of attention being put on that safer barrier. They check to make sure of all that foam interior looks okay. Once again, one of the AMR IndyCar safety crew members looking at that, but so far so good. It doesn't look like there's any major damage to the safer wall, and hopefully we'll be back to green in just a little bit.
0: Anders, we thought that restart would mean once those three cars cycled back through pit-wise that would hand the lead to Alex Palou looking for his first oval win. He got checked up a bit by Ed Carpenter and lost a couple of spots.
1: He did, and he was actually very, very lucky not to make contact with Ed Carpenter as Carpenter ran a bit wide through turn one and almost took Alex Palou with him. So Palou there in a great avoidance maneuver managed to steer clear. But to your point, he did lose a couple of positions. So now it's David Malukas and Connor Daly running in front of Alex Palou in the kind of in the primary strategy, if you will.
0: Ryan Hunter-Reay is your leader. Devlin DeFrancesco is second. Jack Harvey is third. David Malukas fourth. Connor Daly is fifth. Sixth, Alex Palou. Seventh, Santino Ferrucci. Eighth is Felix Rosenquist. Ninth, Ed Carpenter. Tenth, Joseph Newgarden. Then we have Callum Ilott, 11th. Pato Award is 12th. Elio Castroneves is 13th. Will Power, 14th. Christian Lundgaard is 15th. Kyle Kirkwood, 16th. Takuma Sato, 17th. Let's go to Rich Nye.
6: Rinus coming into the pits. What happened?
16: Yeah, I came into pit lane to pit, of course, go for new tires and fuel. I hit the brakes and just had no response at all, which resulted in me going almost 120 miles an hour at the pit speed line. So I was just hitting the brake pedal as hard as I could until it actually grabbed and locked the inside rear or the left rear. So that was weird. I didn't take any risk. I didn't do anything different than the first pitting attempt. But yeah, really unfortunate. I just feel really bad for the 18 crew. We had a good car out there. We made up a lot of positions. Great strategy. So really unfortunate. Yeah, I just don't feel like I took any kind of risk to overshot it by that much. So it's really unfortunate. But yeah, it just felt really, really strange.
6: Rinus VK out of the infield medical center. He's okay, but obviously disappointed.
0: Rob Blackman.
4: Well, tell you what, fellas. Santino Ferrucci currently running seventh, and strategy is now beginning to really take shape for he and the rest of this AJ Foyt Enterprises team. Just a moment ago over the radio, strategist Larry Foyt visiting with Santino and telling him, under this current caution, save as much fuel as you can because they believe they can get to the end of the race with just two more stops. Just two more, the belief of the Santino Ferrucci team. So he is under very specific orders. Conserve as much fuel as you can. They think they can get to the end with only two more stops for Ferrucci.
0: That the thumbs up.
1: Yeah, I did give that a thumbs up, and the same is the case for everyone on that primary strategy. That includes Connor Daly, Alex Palou, Santino Ferrucci, Rosenquist, and all those cars. So the

0: Club Grip.
1: Let's go to Ryan Marine.
2: In just a moment, I think we're going to get a chance to speak with Robert Schwartzman. He's just wrapping up with television, Mark. I'll get back with you in just a second.
1: That was Ryan Hunter-Reay, by the way, before we got to Ryan Marine with that pit strategy.
3: So did
1: Ryan
3: say,
1: Hunter-Reay, yeah.
3: Did Hunter-Reay just pit? I didn't see that.
1: No, he was talking to his crew about the condition of the tires late in the run.
3: Sorry, I did not catch that. Okay, got it. No, that makes perfect sense. And as he said, it's such a fine line here, especially with those low track temps that we're seeing today. Yeah, you want to be in sixth gear and save as much fuel as you possibly can. But when you do that, you're not putting a lot of energy into the tires, so they cool down, and then the grip is way down when you restart. As he said, almost sailed it into the barrier there at the restart. So he might be wise to go a couple of gears down and generate a bit more tire temp before the next restart.
1: And we're going to stay yellow for just a few more minutes because they're sensing a little bit of moisture. Let's hear now from Robert Schwartzman.
2: The pole sitter out of the race for Prema Racing, an incident on the pit lane. Robert, can you take us through the incident?
4: Honestly, felt really strange already coming in the pit lane. I locked both front tires, which usually doesn't really happen that. So we're trying to see if there was actual issue. But I think potentially there can be an issue with the rear brakes, but we're not sure yet. So we'll need to check and understand if there was an issue on the car, because honestly, I did not push. I did not try to, win anything. I tried to be smooth. And as soon as I came in my pit box and I touched my brakes, my front both tires again locked up. And I was basically a passenger going straight into the wall. Luckily, nobody got seriously injured. I think only one guy got an injury to his leg. I'm sorry for that. I mean, I couldn't do anything. I tried to recover from the first pit stop that we lost so many positions, do my best to get back there at the top. I think the car felt pretty good, pretty fast. We managed to come from like P22 to P13. And then, unfortunately, this will happen. And my front rack just broken down. So that's why I had to retire the car.
2: Robert, you made a lot of fans here this month. Welcome to the Indianapolis 500. We'll see you in Detroit next week.
4: Yeah, thank you, guys. Hopefully next year is going to be a different one.
1: 99 laps complete next time by. We're under caution. Ryan Hunter-Reay is your leader, last pitted on lap 61. Devlin DeFrancesco, last pitted on lap 75. He's second. Jack Harvey, last pitted on lap 78. He is third. Then it cycles back to David Malukas, Connor Daly, Alex Palou, Santino Ferrucci, Felix Rosenquist, Ed Carpenter, and Joseph Newgarden, the top 10 of the 109th Indianapolis 500, presented by Gainbridge. Let's go to Rich Stein.
5: Parsons on a tight schedule, running the double today, but I know you didn't want this early exit.
6: No, definitely not. So, really bummed that I, caused that wreck there and you bummed for the team. Huge thank you to Aaron McLaren and Hendrick Motorsports for you let me, come do this. It's been a lot of fun and hate to end it like that. So just try to, mentally move on from it here quickly and get on to Charlotte and try to do a better job there.
5: What did happen?
6: We were all just bunched up on the restart, and I was really close to Takuma and got a little bit tight, and as I peeked left to get some clean air, the nose kind of grabbed and I got loose and just started spinning. So mistakes, but gotta learn from it.
5: You're fine to get in the stock car tonight?
6: Yeah.
5: Good luck.
6: Thanks.
5: Kyle?
1: 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We're a bit late to this. Let's pause 10 seconds for station identification. 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Let's check in with Ryan Marine.
2: File this one away as far as race strategy is concerned. Under this yellow, running in the mid-teens, Brian Barnhart just brought Christian Lundgaard in a few laps ago for full service. Then I asked Brian real quick what the thought process was behind that, and he says, we're just playing the yellow game. They're trying to make the strategy work for them when the race pace hasn't been there today. Alex.
7: Ryan, for Elio Castroneves, he right now sits on the pylon in 13th, and just a couple laps ago he was told by the timing stand that we were at halfway, and he was told that the longer this caution goes, they're on a tight two-stop window potentially, but he was reminded it could be real tight for that two-stop window.
1: Halfway point, and Paul Page, I know one of the joys that you have in covering these races for so many years is trying to decipher all of the pit strategy and their plenty to watch unfold today.
8: Oh, I love the tactics, and yes, we've had more than enough. We've got that that deal, Hunter-Reay, DeFrancesco, and Carpenter on a whole different plan to come through the race, and everybody, I think, is looking to the sky. we could still get some weather in here. So if I were racing right now, I would do everything I can to stay in one of the top three positions. I don't really want to be in the front. That's going to not the best position to be. Best is my from my point of view is get into second place and stay there, and don't let go of that leader.
1: There's little doubt this place is an equal opportunity offender, and some of the best of the best have struggled today. Scott McLaughlin early, Marco Andretti, Alexander Rossi, Rinus VK, now Kyle Larson, and Scott Dixon. His crew continues to work on the car in the pit box. He is multiple laps down.
8: Yeah, five different yellow periods. We're at the halfway point. Does that predict another five? Generally, no. Generally, they get that out of the way, and we're now in a part of the race where they run just trying to stay in order, not trying to do anything special, just keep in contact with that leader once again.
1: Well, Paul, appreciate the input, and we'll talk to you after the checkered flag when we crown a new 500 winner for 2025.
8: You got it.
1: Let's go to Rich Stein.
5: Kevin Simpson is out of the infield medical center. You're fine, it appears. Kyle Larson took responsibility for the accident. What did you see?
0: Yeah, it was just unfortunate from where I was, really. It was just wrong place, wrong time, really. So, yeah, it's difficult because on those restarts, you're trying to make up places because you need to. That's really the only or the best time to make up spots. So trying to get on the move there and just kind of ended up in the wrong place and tried to avoid it as best I could, but couldn't get away from it. So super sorry to the number 8 junior awards Honda guys, but we'll move on to the next one and try to be stronger.
5: We'll see you next time.
0: Thank you.
1: And that's a driver that, quite frankly, has found some pace this year with Ganassi.
3: He really has. He's shown maturity beyond his years, I think, as well, out there on track. And he's just been solid, I think, pretty much across the board. Big shame for him to go out the way he did. And, yeah, I think he'll brush it off and come back stronger in Detroit, though.
1: Ryan Hunter-Reay had reached his limit. He decided to come to the pit box.
3: Yeah, I mean, he did over 40 laps, and it was crazy. I was looking at it, and even now, DeFrancesco here, who's currently leading the race, he's only done 2 pit stops, and we're over 100 laps into this race. That tells you just how much full-course yellow running we've had. It's been 39 laps now under yellow. So we're halfway through this race, and we've almost already reached the amount of yellow laps we had in the entire race last year, which was 47. So I didn't think it was possible to have as much action as we did last year, but here we are.
1: What has to go well for Devlin DeFrancesco and Jack Harvey to do what they're doing the rest of the way?
3: Well, they need a lot more yellow laps. About another, 10 or so more yellow laps than the other drivers chasing them, because they last pitted on lap 75 and 78, whereas the other ones in the lead pack all pitted on lap 87. So they do have, a 12 or so lap deficit on fuel, which isn't so bad if you're circling around a pace car speed, but at full speed, yeah, that means that they would need to do a full additional stop compared to everyone else.
1: Michael Young, we know there's been some moisture reported around the racetrack. We haven't been to you in a while for an update on what's going on in front of you and what's going on with Kyle Larson behind you.
9: Well, I would imagine Kyle Larson will be leaving any moment now. We see the helicopter behind us in the grass next to the golf course getting fired up and ready for him to go. He will take that golf cart underneath the golf course. There is a little tunnel that leads from that par 3 in hole number 7 underneath. He'll then make a right-hand turn and go right to that helicopter. Rain has stopped here. It's a beautiful day, but I will say, that's an overstatement. It's not a beautiful day, but it's gotten a little bit chillier here as the wind started to pick up here in turn number 2. But helicopter's taking off. Not sure if Kyle's in that one, but a rough finish for his day here at the Indianapolis Motor Speedway.
1: 105 laps complete, and we just got the one to go sign. So whatever moisture they had around had dissipated quickly. Let's go to Rich Stein.
5: Stingray in that. You took the worst of it. You're all right?
0: Oh, yeah, I'm fine. My tolerance for hits is way up after last year, so that was a little baby one, but still, very frustrating day. I think that I don't know what I would have done differently to avoid that. It's just unfortunate that Kyle lost it there in the middle of the short shoot, and hindsight, I mean, there's always things that you can do differently, but for us today, I think that we were just a casualty.
5: Glad you're okay.
0: Thank you.
1: So Devlin DeFrancesco, Jack Harvey, David Malukas, Connor Daly, Alex Palou, your top five, Santino Ferrucci, Felix Rosenquist, Ed Carpenter, Joseph Newgarden, and Callum Ilott, the top 10. Award is 11th. Castro Neves is 12th. Will Power is 13th. Kyle Kirkwood is 14th. Takuma Sato is 15th. Chris Denari, what's the pace like in turn four?
9: Well, the pace car has just left turn four and is on its way down pit lane. And Devlin DeFrancesco is leading the field through turn four.
1: And we have a caution on the course, as Chris Denari, I believe, to your left. There might be a car sliding through the north. I'll tell you what, let's go to turn three and Jake Query. Did you see it?
10: Yeah, I saw the rear end of it. There was a car that made contact, got loose right at the middle between turns three and four, made contact with the outside part of the wall, slid across just out of my view into turn number four, Mark, but the caution's going to stay out here on the north end.
1: And Anders, that we had not even gotten back to the start finish line.
3: We hadn't, and they were two and three wide going through turn three and turn four as they were so bunched up and trying to race. Oh my goodness, yeah, the pressure is just boiling here at the Indianapolis Motor Speedway.
1: Michael Young?
9: Yeah, coming around turn number two. Connor Daly not very happy with Santino Ferrucci. It looks like Ferrucci got around Daly, obviously, with the green not coming out. Connor wants that spot back, so the two of them jousting down that back straightaway, trying to see who will be currently running in that fourth position.
1: Well, Anders, we finally got a look at the replay, and it was Christian Rasmussen who made an erratic move to the outside. I can only assume somebody checked up on him, and when they did, that car cut loose, and he cut back across traffic. Nobody touched him. He didn't touch the wall that he was able to keep going.
3: Yeah, it was pretty shocking, actually. He was able to save it. And I wasn't sure because it looked like he had started going before they called the green. So I'm not sure if he lifted off the throttle in reaction to the yellow still being out or if the car just kind of snapped out on him on its own. But either way, the fact that he didn't touch anything was pretty impressive. So he, fell back and undoubtedly scared himself a little bit, but no harm, no foul, and looks like we'll be set to go again here in about a lap or so.
1: It will take them a minute to reset the field because the field had started to jumble up a little bit before they got to turn four, and Christian Rasmussen lost a couple of spots. He had worked his way up back up to 17th, but now he's on the tail end of the lead lap. He's 22nd.
3: And the drama continues.
1: Oh, my goodness.
3: I was so torn this morning on what type of Indianapolis 500 are we going to see. Are we going to see a caution-free affair akin to 2021? Are we going to see action-packed, non-stop action like 2024? And I believe the answer is we're getting a repeat of last year.
1: Well, by and large, you know, let's face it, this thing, it was disjointed from the very beginning with the uncertainty of the weather.
3: Yeah, it is. And something has happened the last couple of years at the Indianapolis 500, and I don't know if it's the pure desire to win it is stronger than what it's ever been, or the pressure to win it is stronger than what it's ever been, but it certainly feels like the fight for track position starts before the green flag is even out. But whereas before, maybe people had a slightly more patient approach to it. So maybe that's just teams, drivers realizing that track position is at an absolute premium, and you're willing to do just about anything to get it.
1: There are some people that care about these things. I'm talking about the battle for the Engine Manufacturers Championship, and it's been a good day for Chevrolet. They have positions 2, 3, 4, 6, 8, 9, 10, and 11, but Honda has the first and fifth spot.
3: And to be fair, I think so far it's been really, really closely matched between the two. I was a little afraid that this might be a lopsided affair, especially given the fact that Chevy did their engine changes after qualifying, so I figured they might have some additional horsepower.
1: So Louis Foster is coming to pit lane. Looks like Marcus Ericsson coming to pit lane. And also the car of the 21 machine of Christian Rasmussen on the pit lane. Let's get an update from Alex Wolf.
7: And for Louis Foster, that 45 car for Ray Hall-Letterman Lanigan Racing, that was fuel only, no tires, just fuel for the rookie.
1: Wow.
3: So that gives us an indication. We talked about this morning, is this going to be a fuel race or a tire race? That means the Firestones are really, really holding up, and this is very much about fuel mileage. So that is very, very good to know as we've now completed 108 laps.
1: To that end, speeds regularly increased over four-lap qualifying, and you don't see that very often.
3: Yeah, precisely. So it means that the tire that Firestone produced for this new hybrid era was spot on and enables the drivers to push as hard as they want this. We're getting set for the restart.
1: 109 laps complete this time by Chris Denari. Are they behaving themselves in the north end?
11: We are going to try to do it again, but there are cars too wide as we get ready to start the restart here in Indianapolis.
1: DeFrancesco, Harvey, Daly, Pelot, they are all on the charge as they reach the start finish line, and there's a gaggle of six cars going into turn number one.
11: They're going to try to go four wide per second, and it's going to be Connor Daly who emerges P2. He'll chase after DeFrancesco on the restart.
9: And Devlin DeFrancesco will check out Connor Daly, Malukas, Alex Pelot, the battle for the back for the sixth position. Jack Harvey has Kalamailot looking to the inside.
10: As they work their way into the northeast end, Devlin DeFrancesco is going to hear as they're four wide behind them that Connor Daly of the northeast side of Indianapolis is in second, trying to reel in Devlin DeFrancesco.
11: Noblesville zone, Connor Daly in second. He's led here in Indianapolis, has his eyes set on DeFrancesco.
1: He gets a hard charge out of turn number four. He's pulled him within six car lengths of the start-finish line.
11: He's got David Malukas right on his rear wing. Then it's Alex Pelot, Santino Ferrucci. They all chase after the Canadian in turn two.
9: DeFrancesco had the ability to check out about six car lengths this time through turn number two. Connor Daly gets a nice run. He'll close that gap down to eight car lengths as the field makes their way to three.
10: It is a much more placid group behind the leader, Devlin DeFrancesco, but Connor Daly is right there with David Malukas, followed by Alex Pelot and Santino Ferrucci to the north end.
11: The third Indianapolis 500 for DeFrancesco. He exits turn four with a five car length lead on Daly.
1: And Malukas behind him, then Pelot, then Ferrucci, then Ilott, Carpenter, Harvey, Newgarden, and Rosenquist to one.
11: Boy, Newgarden a couple laps ago was using the high line like he did a year ago. He's about ninth in line. Devlin DeFrancesco, though, still your leader in the short shoot.
9: First ever laps led here at the Indianapolis Motor Speedway for Devlin DeFrancesco. Daly Malukas, Alex Pelot, Santino Ferrucci. They're your top five field in the middle of the back straightaway.
10: During taps in the pre-race, people talk about how 300,000 plus people can be oh so silent. You will hear all of them roar. If Connor Daly can make up one more spot, he's trying to reel in on Devlin DeFrancesco.
11: Yeah, he's got that deficit down to about four car lengths, but he's got to worry about Malukas, who's another four car lengths behind Daly.
1: Just got to be patient, Nick, because DeFrancesco has 13 fewer laps than Connor Daly.
11: No reason for Connor Daly to push the issue. He knows that, we know that, and you do too. He'll sit about six car lengths behind DeFrancesco.
9: When this announcement was made, Fucos Holliger Racing tapped Connor Daly for this very race and an opportunity to win the 109th Indianapolis 500.
10: Tip of the cap, though, give a lot of credit to Devlin DeFrancesco. Running right now very strong through turn number three, followed by Daly, then Malukas. Get back a little bit before Pelot.
11: DeFrancesco in Honda power, Daly and Malukas in Chevy. And DeFrancesco about seven car lengths over Daly, another seven to Malukas.
1: And then Pelot is in fourth, Ferrucci is fifth, Ilott, Carpenter, Harvey, and Newgarden into one.
11: They'll all stay single file back into turn number one. Devlin DeFrancesco, left side fires those down along the white line, continues to charge five car lengths ahead of Daly.
9: And everybody's settling in at this point. DeFrancesco eight car lengths over Connor Daly for second. David Malukas probably has the best shot at making up a position, two car lengths behind Daly.
10: Yeah, Malukas, as they come into turn number three, almost looks like one car with Daly. That's how close they were. Then it's Pelot, Ferrucci as they work their way now onto turn number three.
11: DeFrancesco's car, it is bright. It is the colors of the rainbow, multicolored, about a six-car length advantage on Daly.
1: 114 laps complete next time by. Probably not a more frustrated guy in the place than 14th place running to Cubisano, Anderson.
3: Oh, for sure. That one mistake in the pit lane has cost him oh so dearly. And now to get the track position while trying to save fuel to only have two stops to the end is a nigh on impossible task. So for Takuma Sato, yeah, good day gone to real bad. But yeah, tell you what, RLL though still with a fighting chance with Devlin DeFrancesco out in front.
1: DeFrancesco, Daly, Malukas, Pelot, and Ferrucci the top five. Ilott, Carpenter, Harvey, Joseph Newgarden, Felix Rosenquist the top 10 at the 109th Indianapolis 500 presented by Gainbridge. Back at the Indianapolis Motor Speedway, about to complete lap 119. Devlin DeFrancesco is your leader, and Anders Groen, you're figuring the strategy, those behind him. He last pitted on lap 75. We go to lap 87. That's where we see Daly, Malukas, Pelot, Ferrucci. So what do they have to do to make this work?
3: Yeah, so all they're trying to do is, at this point, eke out another at least three, four laps here, and then they can start unleashing it because then they are certain they can make it in two more stops. How Devlin is still able to keep going at this point, I don't know, because he's done 44 laps on this tank of fuel. So everyone at this point in time playing it safe, making sure they can make it in two more stops.
1: Ryan Marine.
2: Fourth place running, Alex Pelot, was just told by Barry Wanzer, you've got enough fuel. You can go anytime you want it. Burn the fuel and go fast.
1: Yeah, that's always good news for a driver.
3: Wow, that is. So that shows the job he's done to save fuel has worked. And I'm sure at this point in time, he's just biding his time. And keep in mind as well, Chip Ganassi Racing, as Devlin DeFrancesco is coming into the pits. He has burned all of that shell fuel. He is coming in.
1: And ladies and gentlemen, that will cycle the lead to Gilman back to Connor Daly into turn number one.
10: Man, as you can imagine, that got a lot of applause in turn one. Michael, how about the folks there in turn two for Connor Daly?
9: Go figure. Everybody in the southeast grandstands on their feet, cheering on the Noblesville native, Connor Daly. Three car lengths over David Malukas. Now the back straightaway.
10: All right, those of you with the radio in turn number three, show them some Hoosier hospitality. Connor Daly of Noblesville, Indiana, leads the field of the 109th running of the Indianapolis 500.
11: He led 22 laps last year. Turn four, stand up. Connor Daly has the lead.
1: Let's get an update from Rob Blackman.
5: Well, Devlin DeFrancesco finally made that pit stop at 7.35 seconds. He radioed in. He wanted no changes made to that car, so no changes made to the front wing. Four tires, fuel, a tear off of the windshield, down and away for Devlin DeFrancesco.
1: Second place running, David Malukas, running in second behind Connor Daly off of two.
9: Boy, it looked like that back end might have tried to step out on David Malukas. Did a nice save, and he has a nice run looking on that rear wing of Connor Daly.
10: And he thought about going to the bottom of the racetrack, tucks in right behind Daly. Alex Pelot and Santino Ferrucci with a really good view of this battle.
11: And it's Connor Daly exiting the short chute on the north end of the track, down along the white line, center of the track, about a four-car length lead on Malukas.
1: It's Daly, Malukas, Pelot, Ferrucci, Calamaylot, the top five into turn number one.
10: Yeah, how about these Midwesterners, the native Hoosier against the land of Lincoln? It's still Connor Daly leading Chicago's David Malukas out of one.
9: That wrist injury last year kept him out of the 2024 Indianapolis 500. Now David Malukas trying to find his way to the lead and get around Connor Daly.
10: And just behind him, keep in mind, it's a guy that now lives in Indianapolis, Barcelona, Spain's Alex Pelot. But the leader is Connor Daly, then Malukas and Pelot, followed by Ferrucci, then Calamaylot and Jack Harvey and Joseph Newgarden.
11: And it is Alex Pelot. He's got Malukas in his sights. He's back in third. The lead about a seven-car length advantage for Daly.
1: Pelot got a really nice run off of turn number four, but so did David Malukas to the start-finish line.
10: Yeah, because of that, David Malukas is going to hold that second spot by about four car lengths over Connor Daly. And Daly leads, Malukas second, Pelot third.
9: Connor Daly, three car lengths over David Malukas, and Alex Pelot about five car lengths behind them. Then it's Santino Ferrucci and Calamaylot. Another good run for David Malukas.
10: And do we start paying attention to Joseph Newgarden back there running in seventh? Right now, though, all the attention, David Malukas trying to reel in on Connor Daly. Daly a four car length advantage.
11: And he keeps that car length advantage as he exits turn number four. Maybe a good five or six car lengths now for Daly.
1: Daly, Malukas, Pelot, Ferrucci, Ilott, Harvey, Newgarden, Rosenquist, O'Ward, and Castro Nevins, the top 10 into turn one.
10: And keep in mind, this is Junkos Hollinger versus AJ Foyt Enterprises. Michael, you just never know in IndyCar.
9: And how great is it to see these two drivers out front to this point? Coming into the race, Connor Daly has only led 69 laps. David Malukas hasn't led one ever here at this great and historic event.
10: Chevy, Chevy, Honda, Chevy running in the top four. It's the bow tie of Connor Daly right now. That's the front of the field. He works his way into turn number four.
11: Daly, a 33-year-old. Malukas, a 23-year-old. They are 1-2 right now in Indy.
1: Ed Carpenter was running near the top 10 on a different pit strategy. He had to blend his way back in. And he did so behind Santino Ferrucci, Anders Krohn.
3: Yeah, he did, but he's not holding anyone up at this point in time, luckily, so that is good news. But on the outright leaderboard, it's still Daly, Malukas, Pelot, Ferrucci, and Ilott, who's done a phenomenal job to be running in top five. And then Harvey, slightly off strategy. He's done about 10 laps longer on this tank of fuel than the other cars around him. He's done 47 laps on this tank of fuel. Not sure how he's been able to get that sort of mileage out of it, but phenomenal job. And I fear at this point in time, this race is going to come down to execution on pit lane. And who does that best, or who tends to do that best, Chip Ganassi Racing comes to the fore.
1: Lap 126 complete this time by. Big movers of the day. Joseph Newgarden plus 25. Jack Harvey plus 20. Will Power plus 20. Calum Mylott plus 16. Elio Castroneves plus 12. So Connor Daly is your leader. David Malukas, Alex Palou, Santino Ferrucci, Calum Mylott in the top five. Harvey, Newgarden, Rosenquist, O'Ward, and Castroneves the top 10 at the 109th Indianapolis 500 presented by Gaybridge. 130 laps complete. Next time by, Connor Daly is your leader. Jack Harvey on a different fuel strategy came to his pit box, and Rich and I saw it.
5: A nice day for Jack Harvey, who, of course, is working as a pit reporter most of this season on television for Fox Sports, but he's much better off in the car today. Started 26th, and that team just running very consistently and very fast. A little bit of a different strategy. An eight-second stop there. They have not touched the wing of that car all day.
1: Those guys in that strategy window, Anders, have fallen back to 21st, 22nd, 23rd, 24th. They're a lap down, and that's Harvey and Carpenter and others.
3: Yeah, but Harvey should be able to still just do one more stop after this one. So as long as he gets good enough fuel mileage, he should be kind of right in the pack there. I'm surprised he went a lap down, actually, because he was right in that lead pack. So not sure if there was some sort of delay as he was exiting pit lane. That's strange.
1: Been a tough day for Marcus Armstrong. He kind of got cut up in his issue early in the race and has really never recovered.
3: Yeah, and after that, we kind of haven't really talked about him at all, have we? And, same case to some extent goes for the likes of Elio Castroneves and Kyle Kirkwood, kind of on the outskirts of the top 10. And both of them, if they have a stroke of luck or a good pit stop, could very well be in contention, as Elio Castroneves is now coming to the pits, as is Takuma Sato.
1: And you predicted that in the lap or two that pit window would open.
3: Yeah, exactly. So now the pit window is truly open and really is not going to require any sort of fuel save for those people that pit from this point forward.
1: Alex Wolf.
7: Elio Castroneves is in. He was told throughout this fuel run that if he could bank as much fuel as possible, it would really help him in the long run. 7.5 second stop, half turn of front wing for the 06.
1: It's interesting to note that, you know, that window was two or three laps on one side or the other throughout the first couple of stops of that race. But once you get to this point, you better hit it just right.
3: Yeah, exactly, because on full rich, you know, you can do about 28, 29 laps. So that's what these guys are targeting, as now all or many of the leaders are starting to come into the pits.
1: Yeah, we are seeing many of them come to pit lane. Pato O'Ward is among those coming to the pits. Let's check in with Rich Nye, or no, check that, Ryan Marine.
2: Here comes Connor Daly from the front of the race. AMPM, the sponsor on the Purple Machine. Four Firestones on, a tear off the front of the car. He said the car was good, no changes. Now we watch the pit stop for Alex Palou. It's a great one for Chip Ganassi Racing, but Connor Daly barely beats him out of the pits.
1: Rob Blackman.
12: Sato in just a moment ago, a much better pit stop this time around than his last one. 7.7 seconds as new Firestone Firehawks for Sato, as well as fuel and a front wing tear off, as now we await the arrival of Santino Ferrucci as he will be making his way here to pit road.
1: Back to Rich Nye.
5: Joseph Newgarden in and out. That team just running so fast, so solid all day. His stop is quick. He's moving up. Will Power, meantime, he's now leaving the pits after another solid run, as those Penske cars that started in the last row now find themselves very close to the front.
1: Alex Wolf.
7: Half turn to front wing for Kyle Kirkwood. They waited under 8 seconds on that stop. They packed the 27 car full of Shell fuel.
1: Ryan Marine.
2: Just saw David Malukas pit from the lead of the race for A.J. Foyt Racing. High fives all around. They're happy with that pit stop. It's a tear off and a half a turn of front wing for David Malukas.
1: Rob Blackman.
12: Just a moment ago, it was Santino Ferrucci into the pits. Not a great stop at 9.8, but fresh tires for him as well as fuel and a tear-off. Again, we don't think we'll see Santino in the pits except one more time before this race is finished, if they can stay on strategy.
1: Rich Nye.
5: Joseph Newgarden back in the pits. There's some kind of fuel pressure issue. They put the fuel hose back in, took it out. They held him in the pits for just a moment. Now he's back on track, but that's a costly extra stop.
1: That's best. He put it best. That's costly stop for Joseph Newgarden.
3: That's not costly. That's not just costly. That is pretty much the end of the day for him, as he goes a lap down. The leaders are flying by him now down the front straightaway. Oh, what a run Joseph Newgarden had. I really felt like he was going to have a chance to win this race, but so cruel can the Indianapolis Motor Speedway be.
1: So for now, that cycles the lead back to Hunter Ray, Rasmussen, Erickson, and Lundgaard, but Nick Yeoman, more importantly, Connor Daly, no longer would have the lead once we cycle through.
13: No, Mark, and I think he might have just got past Jake. Was that David Malukas who just slipped around Connor Daly?
10: He did exactly that. So David Malukas now clear sights on the car in front of him, Alex Palou.
1: So once we get this fuel strategy out of the way with these four cars in front and they cycle through, it'll be Palou, Malukas, Daly, your top three here at the 109th Indianapolis 500 presented by Gingrich.
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1: And the woes continue for Joseph Newgarden, Rich Knight.
5: We will not see history made today with a driver winning the Indy 500 3 years in a row. He had done everything he needed to do. This car was fast. The team was fast. They were moving up. They had reached the top 10. But now a lengthy stop for Joseph Newgarden. He is done for the day. He is climbing out of the car. They plugged in the car, then they took the engine cowling off, and now whatever the problem is, they had talked about a fuel pressure problem. He is out of the car, and Joseph Newgarden is done as he hears a cheer from the crowd, but the effort to win three in a row will not happen. Rob?
15: Marcus Ericsson currently running second as he comes to pit road for service. Fire pops and fuel down and away. A nice stop at just 7.7 for Marcus Ericsson.
1: So we've got Rasmussen and Ericsson. They've last pitted on lap 108. So the focus needs to be on Connor Daly, David Malukas as they roar across the start finish line and head back to turn one.
13: Yep, and they are chasing after Ryan Hunter-Reay. They will buzz around Ericsson, who just left the pit. Connor Daly about two car lengths ahead of David Malukas.
9: And Ryan Hunter-Reay will be out in this front of this pack right now with Connor Daly. So Ryan Hunter-Reay running in that third position, and Connor Daly fourth, still waiting on Christian Rasmussen to come to pit lane.
10: And we see one car that is going to go to the outside. As a matter of fact, two of them decided to do that. It's Palou with Ferrucci. They went on either side of Marcus Ericsson as they worked their way into turn number four.
11: Here they exit turn number four. You've got Ryan Hunter-Reay, followed by Connor Daly, then David Malukas. That's 1, 2, 3.
1: Alex Wolf.
7: Christian Rasmussen surrenders the lead. 7.9 second stop, four tires, fuel, half a turn of front wing.
1: Leaders back to turn number two.
9: As we watch Ryan Hunter-Reay make his way through, he's got about two car lengths over Connor Daly. That is David Malukas, Alex Palou, Santino Ferrucci, as we see Christian Rasmussen come back off pit lane.
10: Yep, Rasmussen is up to pace, so that might not check anybody up as they work their way now into turn number three. Again, it is Connor Daly, Malukas just behind him, then Palou and Ferrucci. Everybody working their way through the north end.
11: They are single file through the north chute here at the Indianapolis Motor Speedway. Ryan Hunter-Reay is your leader now as we're on lap 143.
1: So folks might want to know, what does this mean for Ryan Hunter-Reay since he last pitted on lap 140?
3: Yes, he can go quite a few more laps here still, but he's going to be in a much more conservative fuel setting than the cars that are immediately behind him. So he will undoubtedly be caught here pretty soon and then start dropping down the order. But he's trying to hang on so that he only has to make one more stop as well. But he has to save a lot more fuel.
1: Lap 144 next time by. When do we expect to see the last round of stops?
3: That should be sort of right around the 170 mark would be the target. Maybe a lap or two after, and then they can go full rich, full fuel burn all the way to the end of this race. But tell you, the last few laps, the gloves have really come off. You can tell these guys are now antsy to get in position so that they capitalize on a good last stop and then race to the end.
1: Top three headed to the south end. That means turn number two and Michael Young.
9: And we see Louis Foster unlap himself with Ryan Hunter-Reay. Now it's Connor Daly. It's time to pounce for the Noblesville native. He wants that lead back. It's about a five car length disadvantage for Connor Daly trying to track down our 2014 champion.
10: Ryan Hunter-Reay has worked his way into the top 32 all-time in laps led here at the Indianapolis Motor Speedway. Right now leading Connor Daly, about a three-car length advantage into four.
11: Ryan Hunter-Reay has that lap car in front of him. That's Louis Foster. Hunter-Reay right behind him. He has the lead here in Indianapolis.
1: And he goes side by side at the start finish line into turn number one.
13: And he will put Louis Foster back a lap down. Reminder, that is a backup car. Hunter-Reay's primary, Michael, caught on fire on Friday on Carb Day practice.
9: Only had 15 minutes of practice yesterday, and now he finds himself leading the 109th Indianapolis 500. Louis Foster trying to unlap himself once again.
10: And Louis Foster is going to do that. Hunter-Reay tucks in just behind him, maybe a little bit of a fuel save now for RHR. Then it's Connor Daly just behind him, followed by Malukas and Pelot.
11: Connor Daly is creeping ever so closer to Ryan Hunter-Reay. That Ryan Hunter-Reay lead about 4 to 5 car lengths.
1: 146 laps to go. Louis Foster currently in the 20th position, leads the field into turn one.
13: And you'd think he's leading with the way he is swerving back and forth, trying to break the draft. He's open for a caution so he can stay on the lead lap. He leads Hunter-Reay into turn two.
11: And Ryan Hunter-Reay would really like to get back around Louis Foster, because here comes Connor Daly and David Malukas. Hunter-Reay takes him down to the left side on that white line. Two car length advantage over Daly.
10: Setting themselves up now for turn number three. They're going to let Foster go a little bit. It's Hunter-Reay, Daly, and then David Malukas to pit road, and Rob Blackman.
15: No changes on the front wing for Devlin DeFrancesco. Just tires, fuel, and a wing tear off. Another great stop for DeFrancesco. 7.75.
1: 147 laps complete. This time by Ryan Hunter-Reay. Wants to get around Louis Foster again into turn one.
13: And the interesting thing is Hunter-Reay makes that pass is where is Devlin DeFrancesco going to blend in front of this pack, Michael, in turn two?
11: Well, Ryan Hunter-Reay trying to get through that exit. Devlin DeFrancesco will make it out just in front of Ryan Hunter-Reay. Louis Foster back to the outside again, unlapping itself one more time.
10: And Louis Foster went high, I think, expecting Devlin DeFrancesco would not be to speed. Now he tucks in line behind him. Then following it's Hunter-Reay and then Connor Daly and Malukas.
11: So it is DeFrancesco and Foster. They pass me. Now it's your leader, Hunter-Reay, by about 4 car lengths over Daly.
1: Makes sense that Louis Foster's doing what he's doing, trying to stay on the lead lap.
3: Yeah, it does indeed, and I did misspeak a bit earlier, so I wanted to correct that. So I thought Ryan Hunter-Reay had a deficit of 7 laps on fuel, but he's actually got the benefit of 7 additional laps of fuel compared to the drivers immediately behind him. So that means Ryan Hunter-Reay somehow has vaulted himself to the front of this field with a fuel advantage over the rest of the field. So absolutely magic work there for Brian Reinbold and Cusick Motorsports, which means they are now legitimately leading this race with more fuel on board than the other cars chasing him.
1: 149 this time by. That means we'll be closing in on the final 50 laps of the 109th Indianapolis 500. And sadly, the day has come to an end for Joseph Newgarden.
3: It has indeed. He was charging hard all the way up to 7th place and made some incredible moves there. I thought for sure he was going to be in contention for the win, but yeah, such can the luck be here at the Indianapolis Motor Speedway. Not sure exactly what happened, but appeared to be some sort of fuel probe issues that meant they couldn't get fuel into the car.
1: So as it stands right now, he finishes 25th, Joseph Newgarden. Let's hear, he's with Rich Knight.
5: Joseph, what put you out?
16: Looks like some fuel pressure issues, so I'm not sure, but... yeah, something, an anomaly, looks on something we've never seen before. Just unfortunate for the whole group. It's team sport, which that very much shows it.
5: You guys were definitely right on pace for what you had to do today to have a shot to make history. You were right where you wanted to be, weren't you?
16: Yeah, I think we were trending in the right direction. We're just trying to take our time today, you know, and it's not going to matter until the very end, and I think we were going to be in position to at least give it a fight.
5: Thank you.
1: 150 laps complete. Ryan Hunter-Reay, Connor Daly, David Malukas, Alex Pelot, Santino Ferrucci, the top five in the 109th Indianapolis 500 presented by Gainbridge. 153 laps complete. Let's go to Alex Wolf.
7: Last quarter of this Indianapolis 500-mile race. Recapping the track conditions, ambient temperature the same as it was at lap 50 at 65 degrees. Track temperature only up 1 degree to 74. So it's been a cool day, making for some fast running here in the 500.
1: 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Here's a full field rundown. Ryan Hunter-Reay is your leader by 0.4 of a second over Connor Daly. Then David Malukas, Alex Pelot, Santino Ferrucci, Felix Rosenquist, Marcus Ericsson, Pato O'Ward, Christy Rasmussen, and Callum Ilott, the top 10. Harvey's 11th, Kirkwood is 12th, Castro Nevins is 13th, Lundgaard is 14th, Sato is 15th, Powers 16th, Siegel 17th, DeFrancesco is 18th, Louis Foster is 19th. A lap down in 20th, Armstrong, 21st, Herta, 22nd, Rahal, 23rd, Carpenter. Three laps down, 24th, Scott Dixon, Joseph Newgarden, 25th, he's out of the race. Same for Stingray Robin, 26th, 27th, Kiffin Simpson, 28th, Kyle Larson, 29th, Robert Schwartzman, 30th, Regis VK, Rossi, 31st, and Freddie, 32nd, McLaughlin, 33rd. Ryan Hunter-Reay, plus 24 on the day, Will Power, plus 17, Jack Harvey, plus 15, Callum Ilott, plus 11, Kyle Kirkwood plus 11. 14 leaders, Anders Krohn. 18 lead changes and 10 cautions for 44 laps.
3: It's been an Indy 500 for the history books, and we still have so many laps to go here. But I was just reflecting on Ryan Hunter-Reay and the fact that he's at the front right now and how impressive that is by the fact that on carb day, his primary car was burnt to an absolute crisp. So right. They had to pull out a spare car. He got to do two installation laps yesterday, not even complete laps. Two installation laps. They worked through the night, Friday to Saturday and Saturday to Sunday, to put this car into the race. And here he is leading on legitimate strategy, on legitimate pace, and actually pulling a bit of a gap here on Connor Daly.
1: And the reason they had to go to the backup car, that fire was so intense that it damaged the carbon fiber.
3: Yeah, it did. So it was actually phenomenal, and that fire was kind of festering. He pulled out of the pits, drove all the way around the lap, and then by the time he came into the pits again, the flames kind of engulfed the entire car, and luckily no harm was done to Ryan Hunter-Reay. But the job done by the Dryden Reinbold and Cusick Motorsports crew to get this backup car not just ready but in race trim the way it is just nothing short of astounding.
1: Couple of teammates battling up front, Nick Yeoman. They're actually at the rear of the field, 18th and 19th. That's DeFrancesco and Foster.
13: Yeah, they are using each other, no doubt trying to save some fuel. The interesting thing, Michael, is Ryan Hunter-Reay not catching those two in the slightest as they all set up for turn two.
9: I think he's just happy and content riding around at this point is Ryan Hunter-Reay. Louis Foster does have flat-out pace as Devlin DeFrancesco and Louis Foster make their way to three.
10: Yeah, those two do have good pace. DeFrancesco and then Louis Foster. About a 10-car length gap before you get to the leader, that's Ryan Hunter-Reay.
11: Yeah, it looked like Louis Foster was going to make the pass on DeFrancesco, but he held back. And so the lead now is about 10 for Hunter-Reay over Daly.
1: And again, these two running in 18th and 19th. How about the leaders behind them in the turn one?
13: Yep, that is Ryan Hunter-Reay. He's got about a 10-car length deficit to those two lap cars. Then it's Daly, then it's Malukas, then it's Pillow in the short shoot.
9: I think we're set for a shootout here on this final stint. Ryan Hunter-Reay, again, our 2014 champion. I don't think anybody would have thought he'd be leading this race. 8-car lengths over Connor Daly.
10: Four Americans in the top five. The interloper is the Spaniard, Alex Pillow, and then just behind him, a pair of Swedes. Actually, you have Santino Ferrucci, then a pair of Swedes behind him, and Rosenqvist, and of course, Ericsson.
11: And you really wonder about Alex Pillow. He's had such a great year, and what this would mean to him, he's just sitting back there in fourth place.
1: Question is, with the disparity between 140 and 133, Hunter-Reay and Daly when they last stopped, will Ryan Hunter-Reay still come with the rest of that pack?
3: It can't be far away, I don't think, because, I mean, you kind of run the risk if you're too off-sequence. You might run into some traffic with some other cars that have pitted. So, I mean, he's got a slightly better cushion, and he can definitely burn some more fuel here. So he's going to feel a little bit more safe. But I think in about 10 laps time, around lap 170, that's where we're going to look for these last pit stops to start occurring. And Ryan Hunter-Reay might push it another lap or two after the leaders, but I don't think he'll want to push it much more than that.
1: I'll tell you, it was a disastrous weekend, obviously, and a tough week for Team Penske. It's been a tough day for them. Newgarden's out, McLaughlin fell out early, and Will Power's done no better than 16th.
3: It's crazy to think that that's been Team Penske's fate, but again, the owner of the series can't control the mother luck here at the Indianapolis Motor Speedway, so just incredible fate.
1: So Jack Harvey's coming to the pit lane right now, and he's doing so on lap 161 with 39 to go.
3: Well, yeah, he's going to have to be in major fuel save to make it to the end. And if there's no yellows, I don't think it's physically possible to make it to the end there. He is definitely going to be banking on some yellow laps.
1: So Jack Harvey is making his way through the south end now while the field is coming off of turn number four. So let's check in on Ryan Hunter-Reay. But the battle actually is between Daly and Malukas to battle for second.
13: Yeah, Hunter-Reay has pulled a gap on Daly, and Daly's got company. David Malukas all over the rear wing in two.
9: Yes, for Ryan Hunter-Reay, he's starting to catch Louis Foster, but Connor Daly has his mirrors full of that Chicago native. Oh, did David Malukas go wide at the exit of turn number two, nearly tagged the wall.
10: So David Malukas will now try in the north end to draw a bead on Connor Daly. Not able to do so just yet. Daly a little more hide, exit of three, but Malukas is right there at his tire tracks.
11: Yeah, that is David Malukas as he exits turn number four. Daly has about a 3 to 4 car length advantage.
1: Whatever plans Jack Harvey had for his fuel strategy just went out the window too fast for the pit lane.
3: Yeah, he did. Pit speed violation, and now he's coming into the pits for his last pit stop. And I think the reason why we're seeing now Ryan Hunter Ray sprint out is just because he does have that little bit extra fuel, whereas Connor Daly and David Malukas, Alex Palou, and the likes have to save a little bit of fuel to get themselves to that comfortable window around lap 170.
17: I'm unsure on balance right now. Unsure. But maybe quarter turn.
18: Yeah, copy on that balance, but you're doing a hell of a job here. Fuel number is good. We'll get her picked up here for the last one, and we'll bring the milk at the end.
1: More from on Ryan Hunter Ray from Ridge 9.
5: Yeah, something else he said on the radio just a few laps ago is no one wants to pass him right now. Everybody else sort of hanging back and trying to save some fuel. Ryan Hunter Ray told me on carb day right after that fire, I don't know what we're going to do. Well, you're going to lead the Indianapolis 500 with 36 laps to go.
1: And Connor Daly has lost a couple of positions.
3: He has, and he's dropping like a rock. Not sure what's happened here. Is he running out of fuel? Because, yeah, he's been passed by three cars now on one lap. Connor Daly, this is disastrous. Not what you need here right before the last stop.
1: Connor Daly was putting himself in position to battle toward the end, and now he has lost a couple of positions, and it doesn't look like he's headed to the pit lane yet.
3: No, it doesn't. He's trying to stay out, but I mean, these cars are passing him as if he's standing still, so he might be in major fuel save mode.
1: Nick Yeoman.
13: Felix Rosenquist got around him as well, so Michael, that means Malukas, Palou, Ferrucci, Rosenquist, all blowing right past Connor Daly.
9: He's going to get swallowed up this time through by number 70. Oh, check that. Number 28, Marcus Ericsson. He goes down low. Looks like he may be coming to the pit this time as Marcus Ericsson swings to the outside.
10: And that means that Ryan Hunter-Reay now has David Malukas and Alex Palou pursuing him into four.
11: Yeah, Connor Daly dropping all the way from second to eighth. So problems for him, but he stays out on the track.
1: And it looks like Connor Daly has to check up, watch to get to the pit lane, and he was almost collected off of turn number four, Anders Grohn.
3: Oh, that was such a close call, and then Elio Castroneves came in right behind him as well. I wonder if there's a tire going down or something for Connor Daly, because the pace dropped off so massively.
1: Ryan Marine.
2: Connor was really unhappy on the radio at the tail end of that stint. He told the team, I'm trying, but they have to bring him in with 34 laps to go. Here comes the AMPM car for what they hope is the final stop. He was overall pretty happy with the balance until late in the running. Firestones are on, just waiting on the Shell fuel. No visible adjustments, and he's down and away.
1: Pato Award, who we've not talked about much today, been running consistently in the top 10. He made his last stop a few laps ago.
3: Yeah, there we go. So Pato Award, could he have a chance here to fight towards the end of this race? That's going to be an exciting one. And I think I got a quick visual. It almost looked like there were some boards on the right rear of Connor Daly's tire. So maybe he's, you know, overloaded that right rear, and that would certainly explain why the performance suddenly dropped off.
1: So things are getting interesting now over the last 33 laps of this race. Things really tightening up in the north end. That's where Ryan Hunter-Reay has a 0.3 second lead over David Malukas. Alex Palou is currently third. Santino Ferrucci is fourth. Felix Rosenquist is in the fifth spot as they get across the start-finish line.
13: They'll head to turn number one. Ryan Hunter-Reay, your race leader. David Malukas second, but noticeably missing mark is Alex Palou. That DHL car is on pit lane.
1: So Alex Palou comes to the attention of his crew. Let's go to Ryan Marine.
2: Here comes the winner of four of the first five races of the season. DHL, the sponsor, Alex Palou, comes to a halt. His pit crew has been excellent all day. No changes on the race car for Alex Palou. It's a clean stop, 6.5 seconds.
1: Rob Blackman.
5: Bad stop for Santino Ferrucci. They had trouble getting a fueler out of the car. It slows him up. A disastrous 11-second stop for Ferrucci.
1: And Michael Young, keep an eye on turn number two, because Alex Palou is coming off the pit lane while David Malukas is coming through the south end.
9: And David Malukas is way back, so another brilliant stop for Barry Wanzer and Alex Palou. He's already halfway down the back straightaway. Ferrucci will blend in right behind the number four of David Malukas.
1: So Rich Nye.
5: Hunter-Reay in the pits. He stalled it now twice. The car is still dead here in the pits. Ryan Hunter-Reay, who had the lead for so many laps. What a story this car has been through the weekend, but right now still sitting in the pits, and you can hear no engine sound. They can't get this car started. The 23 sitting in the pits, Dryan Reinbold Racing, Cusick Motorsports. This car had a fire on carb day, and now it won't start.
1: And just like that, Anders Krohn, a potentially promising day for that race team. Both their drivers have issues late in the race.
3: I'm just in disbelief and in shock, and I feel so bad for them. As what a strong comeback that's been as David Malukas is into the pits.
1: Ryan Marine.
2: David Malukas had a massive Freedom 100 crash at this speedway a couple of years ago, and he admitted it spooked him racing on ovals. Both of his career IndyCar ovals have come on podiums have come on ovals. It's a really good pit stop for the AJ Foyt team. David Malukas has a shot to win.
1: And the question is, will he still have a shot to win? Based on the timing of the stop, Nick Yeoman, you'll call it first.
13: He has left pit lane. He is on the pit exit lane. Alex Palou is entering turn number one. Michael, they're headed to you in turn two.
9: David Malukas enters turn two on that exit lane, but Alex Palou has a full head of steam. David Malukas trying to get up to speed. Here comes Alex Palou down the back straightaway.
10: So Malukas now blends into the middle of the racetrack, but he knows that Alex Palou is at full speed, but Malukas is as well. Down along the white line now through turn number three, it is David Malukas, 5 car length advantage on Alex Palou.
11: As they exit turn number four, down along the white line, Malukas a 5 car length advantage, but here comes Alex Palou.
1: What a stop by that AJ Foyt team to get David Malukas out. He's trying to disrupt the air into turn number one.
13: He's also trying to get some heat in those tires and hold off the IndyCar points leader. The advantage, 3 car lengths, Malukas over Palou.
9: And it's down to 3 car lengths, now 2 as they enter turn number two. Alex Palou on a run, exiting turn number two. Malukas extremely wide, exiting that turn. He's got it down to 1 car length. Does Alex Palou.
10: Alex Palou now is going to go onto the rear wing of David Malukas. Keep in mind right now, this could be for the de facto lead as Palou tries to draw the bead. Still can't get there with David Malukas.
11: Malukas, AJ Foyt Racing. Palou with Chip Ganassi. A 4 car length advantage for Malukas.
1: Erickson, Rasmussen, Lundgaard listed as 1, 2, 3. They have to make another stop. The leaders to turn wide.
13: Yep, right now it's the battle for fourth, but it will be the battle for the race lead. Malukas, 4 car lengths over Alex Palou.
9: So David Malukas trying to hold off the points leader. Alex Palou has never won on an oval. Could today be the day? Felix Rosenquist back there, but has those couple of lap cars between he and David Malukas.
10: David Malukas's nickname when he came into this series was Little Dave. He's got to be big now because Alex Palou is right behind him. Palou's been in this situation before, but Malukas continues to shut the door through turn number three.
11: Again, right now they're in fourth or fifth, but these are the true leaders. Malukas by 3 car lengths over Palou.
1: A couple of other cars in the mix, Foster and DeFrancesco. They're out of sequence as well, so that would put Rosenquist coming up there with him, Nick.
13: Yeah, and Felix desperately wants to get around, but it's Pato O'Ward who just took him into turn number one. Here comes Pato, Michael. He's charging back into the picture.
9: Pato O'Ward, the Mexican, trying to get himself back in the picture. He's all over the rear wing of Devlin DeFrancesco. He'll look to the outside as they head to three.
10: This is so common, is it not, when all of a sudden late in the race, Patricio Pato O'Ward gets him on their feet as he works quickly around Devlin DeFrancesco into turn number four.
11: Yeah, he got low. He got to the inside of DeFrancesco, so it's O'Ward trying to make a move. He has Palou in his sights.
1: Got down into the grass at the entrance to turn number three, did Pato O'Ward, and he is on the charge into turn number one.
13: My goodness, here comes the sport's most popular driver. Pato O'Ward is closing within 2 car lengths of Alex Palou in two.
9: Can't believe he saved that car. He literally was a foot and a half of the grass. Pato O'Ward now trying to run down Alex Palou. He's got it down to a car length. He'll look to the inside again.
10: How familiar is all of this down to the bottom of the racetrack? It is Palou into the inside of Malukas. Pato O'Ward just behind him as all three of them roar their way through the north end.
11: Again, right now it's only third place for Palou, but when it all cycles, he would be your leader by 5 car lengths over Malukas.
1: And the leaders come off of turn number four, and they will be the leaders eventually, Nick Yeoman, into turn one.
13: Yes, because Marcus Ericsson just pitted, and they're going to blow past him out of turn number two. Palou, Malukas, and O'Ward.
9: Well, we'll watch it, Marcus Ericsson. I don't know if they're going to blow by him. Marcus Ericsson's got a head of steam. Alex Palou will catch him about the midway point of that back straightaway. Great pit stop for Marcus Ericsson.
10: Looks like a hornet's nest coming into turn number three. Cars slicing and dicing all over the place. It's Ericsson with Palou just behind him. him. Then Malukas falling back just a little bit. Pata O'Ward.
11: It is car 28, that purple machine of Erickson, who has a little bit of an advantage. Five car lengths over Pelo. Another three back to Malukas.
1: Where did Marcus Erickson come from, Andrew Strome?
3: I was just thinking the same about him and Pata O'Ward. Two drivers we barely talked about all day long. Marcus Erickson went long on the previous stop, had extra fuel to burn, and here he is at the front of the pack. Incredible.
1: Let's pause 10 seconds for station identification. This is the Indianapolis Motor Speedway Radio Network. 23 laps to go in the 109th Indianapolis 500. What an unbelievable set of circumstances in terms of pit strategy. It's Erickson, Malukas, Pelot, O'Ward, Rosenquist, the top five as they set sail for turn number one.
13: And I want to publicly apologize to Marcus Erickson. I did not think he would get up to speed, but Michael, I shouldn't have doubted him. This guy's been one of the best drivers in Indy the last 5 years.
9: And of course, the winner back in 2022, and now dogging that rear wing of Louis Foster, who's trying to stay on the tail end of that lead lap. Marcus Erickson has Alex Pelot three car lengths behind him.
10: Marcus Erickson had said if he wins the race, he's going to take the winners reach the Gainbridge Fieldhouse for the Pacers-Knicks game tonight. He just might be able to do it, but still work to do, holding off Alex Pelot.
11: Driving for Andretti Global, Erickson, about a five-car length advantage right now over Pelot, then Malukas, then O'Ward.
1: DeFrancesco, Louis Foster, they're 17th and 18th, running in front of the leaders into turn one.
13: And they are going to disrupt that air for all of those drivers, Michael, that want to get around Marcus Erickson. He continues to lead in the short shoe.
9: And that might stall this group from getting around those two tail end of the lap cars. Alex Pelot still about four car lengths behind it. David Malukas starting to close on the rear wing of Alex Pelot.
10: It is very interesting because of that lap traffic that we're talking about as Marcus Erickson figures out how exactly to work it. Decides to hold back just a little bit behind Louis Foster. That allows Pelot to get right on the rear wing into four.
11: Again, there is traffic in front. Is DeFrancesco and Foster. Then your leader, Erickson, down the front straightaway.
1: Again, the top two cars running 17th and 18th as they head back to one.
13: And they're running side by side into turn number one. That has to be a little uncomfortable for Marcus Erickson. He'll let them battle in front of him in the short shoot.
9: Well, remember back in 2021, Elio Castroneves beat Alex Pelot by using lap cars and that draft, stalling those cars out. Marcus Erickson doing a great job. Four car lengths ahead of Pelot.
10: And again, Alex Pelot going to try to take a look now as Erickson is right on the rear wing of DeFrancesco. So Erickson starting to get a little bit of bead away from Alex Pelot in a four.
11: The laps are creeping away. Erickson, again, is going to have some traffic to deal with here down the front straightaway.
1: 20 laps to go this time by as Marcus Erickson leaves the Indy 500.
13: And remember, a year ago, he barely made it into the field, then crashed on the opening lap in turn one, got caught up in an accident. Oh, Michael, what a year makes for Marcus Erickson.
9: And what a miserable year and a half it has been for Marcus Erickson. Boy, what this would do to turn his fate this season around. Closes in on Foster. Foster looks to the outside of DeFrancesco.
10: Yeah, so Foster and DeFrancesco now go a little bit wide into turn number three. Marcus Erickson behind him, followed by Pelot Malukas, then Pato Ward and Rosenquist.
11: Erickson still has some room in front of him. That's DeFrancesco, but again, those are lap cars. Erickson about a 7 to 8 car length advantage on Pelot.
1: So it's Erickson, Pelot, Malukas, O'Ward, Rosenquist, Ferrucci, and Kirkwood back to turn one.
13: And again, Devlin DeFrancesco pops to the outside of Louis Foster, then gets back in line. That continues to disrupt the air. Erickson, Pelot, and Malukas.
9: Oh, Marcus Erickson has to think to himself, guys, just give me a break here. Erickson gets a nice run out of turn number two, starts to close in on that rear wing of Devlin DeFrancesco. Can he get around?
10: So we will see. Erickson now pops high to the outside, and Devlin DeFrancesco shut that door. So, again, Marcus Erickson, Pelot right behind him.
11: Erickson's lead about a half second over Pelot, a full second over Malukas. He has the lead exiting turn four.
1: DeFrancesco not making it easy for Marcus Erickson down that backstretch. Can Marcus get around into turn number one?
13: Boy, he's going to have to look in the rearview mirrors because Alex Pelot is all over the back. Pelot, though, has to jump out of the throttle. Erickson continues to lead out of one.
9: So Devlin DeFrancesco gets around Louis Foster. These two cars try to stay on the lead lap for Marcus Erickson. Still a five-car length advantage over Alex Pelot. Then David Malukas, three car lengths behind Pelot.
10: Yeah, but you got to watch wonder if Pelot in that DHL machine isn't planning for a late Sunday delivery, because it looked like he had a run on Erickson. Marcus Erickson now, though, draws it out just a little bit. 5 car length advantage.
11: Erickson started on the outside of row number 3. He'd like to be the winner. He's got about a 7 car length advantage on Pelot.
1: DeFrancesco, Foster, 16-17. Erickson, Pelot, Malukas, the top 3 in the wide.
13: And all these drivers will tell you, if you're 4th or 5th in line, oftentimes you're stuck. Boy, Alex Pelot, Malukas, they're going to have to get up on the wheel here, Michael, in the final laps.
9: And Louis Foster, Devlin DeFrancesco keep swapping that spot. That has to make Marcus Erickson want to lose his mind. Guys, don't lose it in front of me. Marcus Erickson down to a car length behind DeFrancesco.
10: Very little wind now in the north end for the first time. The only breeze you feel, that of these roaring cars going by. Marcus Erickson with those 2 cars in front of him. Alex Pelot now getting a little bit closer to Erickson.
11: And Jake, what wind there is coming briefly out of the east as they're down the front straight away. The leader is Erickson.
1: 16 laps to go this time by. Here comes Alex Pelot.
13: He got a nice charge into turn number 1. Closing within about 2 or 3 car lengths. Not enough, though, to get alongside Marcus Erickson.
9: Marcus Erickson, a 5 car length advantage over Alex Pelot. Then it's the machine of David Malukas, Pato O'Ward, and Felix Rosenquist. They are your top 5.
10: The only that's running there up front that's not been in this situation before would be David Malukas, because Erickson's been here. Pelot has been here. So too has Pato O'Ward. They work their way between 3 and 4.
11: Honda Power at the front. Erickson the leader. Pelot in second. Pelot trying to hunt him down on the front straightaway.
1: Erickson, Pelot, Malukas, O'Ward, Rosenquist into turn 1.
13: There they come, setting up for turn number 1. They stay evenly separated. Erickson by about 2 or 3 car lengths, really carving a nice line out of turn 1.
9: Well, you've got to wonder if Pato O'Ward saving something for this last handful of laps, running in that fourth position. Still about 4 car lengths behind David Malukas. Marcus Erickson sees those 2 back of the pack cars going side by side again.
10: Yep, right beside them again. You have Louis Foster and DeFrancesco, then Erickson and Pelot. Now they're single file through 3.
11: Yeah, you think at what point will Erickson catch DeFrancesco, who's that lap car, or just on the end of the lead lap here at Indy?
1: Alex Pelot on the charge out of turn number 4 as it set up a turn 1.
13: This is as close as he's been. He'll take a look to the inside, and Alex Pelot sneaks around Marcus Erickson. That DHL car takes the race lead.
9: And you wonder if that caused Marcus Erickson to have to check up, because Alex Pelot has opened up a 5 car length advantage over Marcus Erickson, and now David Malukas trying to take over second
10: as they work their way down.

0: Erickson is 3 car lengths.
1: And he'll gap it now a little bit wider. 5 car lengths now for Alex Palou over Marcus Erickson. David Maluk is about 5 car lengths back, as well as Pato O'Ward. The top four make their way to 3.
2: In the parade, Tyrese Halliburton's jersey was worn by Alex Palou. He wore the jersey of the point guard. He's trying to guard the point right now. Alex Palou in first. Marcus Erickson 3 car lengths behind.
3: And they exit turn number 4. Palou has the advantage with 13 to go.
4: It's obvious Barry Wadzer told him to hit the button.
5: Oh, yeah, I mean, he completely caught Erickson by surprise. Erickson had kind of lifted off, trying to coast it into the corner, and Palou just popped so last minute into turn 1. That could very well be the race-winning move right there from Palou, because passing at this point in time is so difficult. So many marbles on the outside of the track, so that one move could have won Palou the race, as the two drivers ahead of them are fighting like it's the end of the race, and they're only 17th and 18th.
4: So it's Palou, Erickson, Malukas, O'Ward, and Rosenquist, the top 5 at the 109th Indianapolis 500. 8 laps to go in the 109th Indianapolis 500-mile race, and the laps are winding down, Anders Krohn, and right now Alex Palou is in command.
5: And it's just crazy to see how much more risks the drivers are willing to take now. They're inching closer to the walls on exit every single lap, and David Maluk is almost into the barrier as he exits turn 4, but manages to save it. Boy, oh boy, this is wild.
4: Leaders into turn number 1.
6: Yeah, it is time to hang it out to try to win the Indianapolis 500. Alex Palou still your race leader. Erickson Maluk is chased out of turn 1.
1: What have you say for these final handfuls of laps? We've got Alex Palou, we've got Marcus Erickson, David Maluk, Pato O'Ward. They'll battle it out to the bitter end as Alex Palou has a 2-car length advantage over Erickson.
2: And again, Palou has 2 cars in front of him, Louis Foster and Devlin DeFrancesco, trying to stay on that lead lap. Will that check him up? No problem so far. He goes into turn number 4.
3: Yeah, and again, as he exits turn number 4, he has those 2 cars in front of him, about a 5-car length advantage on Erickson, another 5-car length now back to the third place driver, Malukas.
4: And again, those cars are 16th and 17th, Nick Gilman.
6: Alex Palou is using them too, using the draft to try to pull that gap. He maintains it over Erickson into 2.
1: That's what cost him in 2021. What did he learn from Elio Castroneves? What does Marcus Erickson have in his bag of tricks? Still 2 car lengths deficit for Marcus Erickson over Alex Palou.
2: 28-year-old Alex Palou's birthday is April Fool's Day. This guy has been flat no joke here in the IndyCar Series, trying to get his first Indianapolis 500 win. He works his way into turn number 4.
3: And again, out of 4, that lead is about 3 car lengths, and then another 3 car lengths back to 3rd.
4: 5 laps to go in the 109th Indianapolis 500-mile race.
6: Michael brought up that 21 race. Alex Palou was running 2nd when Elio caught lap traffic. It stalled out Palou's chance. He's on the other end of it here, Michael, with 5 to go.
1: We say if you're 3rd in line, you really don't have an opportunity to pass. Let's see what Alex Palou can do. Can he hold off Marcus Erickson? Doing a great job of it as the field goes low down into 3.
2: So is Marcus Erickson just setting things up with Alex Palou? Palou now at single file as he works his way in front of Erickson, then Maluk, then Pato O'Ward about 5 car lengths behind that.
3: And again, it's Palou. He's got the 2 cars in front of him, 5-car length advantage out of 4, and then another 5 car lengths into 3rd place.
4: 4 laps to go, this time by, as Alex Palou points it to turn 1.
6: He'll watch those 2 cars ahead of him go side by side. Louis Foster sweeps around Devlin DeFrancesco. 3rd car in line, though, trying to win an Indy. It's Alex Palou.
1: And this time he gets a nice run on Devlin DeFrancesco. Again, those are the cars in the back of the field. Alex Palou closes it down to 2 car lengths. Marcus Erickson's there as well.
2: And Marcus Erickson now right on the rear wing of Alex Palou, as Palou's going to pop to the outside. But when he does so, he has the door shut by Devlin DeFrancesco. That allows Erickson on the rear wing.
3: Yeah, not a lot of room to breathe for Palou. Erickson just now a couple of car lengths back in 2nd. Another 5 car lengths back to Maluk.
4: Palou thought about a move into turn number 3 to get around those slower cars, and he lost some ground, but did he lose enough?
6: Oh, he's going to hold off Marcus Erickson once again in turn number 1. In fact, he opened it up a bit this time. 4 car lengths over Erickson.
1: And Marcus Erickson gets a nice run out of turn number 1. He'll close it down to 2 car lengths as the exit of turn number 2, trying to catch Alex Palou with just 3 laps remaining in the 109th Indianapolis 500.
2: If Marcus Erickson has it within him to go, the go time is now. Alex Palou is trying to hold him off. Just a 2-car length advantage. Alex Palou holding up Marcus Erickson.
3: Palou trying to get something that Erickson has. That's a win at Indy. Out of 4, a 4-car length advantage.
4: Good strong run for that pack off of turn number 4. They'll head to the start-finish line, and Alex Palou has opened up the advantage.
6: They all sweep to the inside of the racetrack. Barcelona, Spain's Alex Alex Pillow in that yellow and red car. Strong out of turn one with a lap and a half to go.
1: To twist a lyric from the Grateful Dead, what a long, strange race this has been. Alex Pillow, four car lengths over Marcus Ericsson. David Malukas there in third.
2: So Alex Pillow knows that he's just got to get six more clean turns, but Marcus Ericsson is right there if there's a mistake. So too David Malukas and Patricio Ward. Alex Pillow in a turn number four.
3: It is a three-car length advantage for Pillow over Ericsson. Out of four, down the front straightaway.
4: And the white flag is in the hands of Aaron Likens. It's the white flag of the 109th Indianapolis 500.
6: Alex Pillow sweeps underneath that white flag and darts his way into turn number one, running a pretty line. Ericsson, though, charging into the short chute.
1: Never before has a Spaniard won here at Indianapolis. Could today be the day? Alex Pillow, four car lengths, goes below the white line. Marcus Ericsson, two car lengths away.
2: Alex Pillow is doing everything he can to hold off Marcus Ericsson as he works his way through turn number three. Ericsson's right on the rear wing. Alex Pillow, one turn left, but Ericsson's not going to let him get away.
3: It is a three-car length advantage for Alex Pillow out of four.
4: And we have caution on the race course. Caution on the race course. And he is going to take the checkered flag. Alex Pillow with caution on the course takes the checkered flag. Alex Pillow wins the 109th Indianapolis 500 here at the Indianapolis Motor Speedway. How about the end of that one?
5: Unbelievable. What have we seen here at the Indianapolis Motor Speedway? Alex Pillow, picture perfect, man. Absolutely incredible.
4: And we have a car in the wall that belongs to Nolan Siegel. Tough end to a long day for Nolan Siegel. Let's go to Ryan Marine.
0: Celebration is on. The Chip Ganassi Racing crew, led by Chip himself, exchanging hugs, exchanging high fives. Barry Wunzer called a beautiful race. He's the IndyCar team manager. He was given the Robin Miller Award earlier last week on Carb Day, in fact, for contributions to the sport. The celebration has commenced, and this one's going to go for a long, long time. Alex Pillow has won the Indianapolis 500.
4: He takes the Advanced Auto Parts checkered flag, and he is a winner on an oval, and it is the big one.
5: It really is the big one, and as we talked about, with about 15 laps to go, he made that one super decisive move on Marcus Ericsson. And we mentioned that might have been the winning move, and indeed so. When you have traffic in front, it's so difficult. So passing comes at an absolute premium. He made the most of it. He made it stick.
4: Let's take it around to our turn announcers one final time today. Great job as always, Nick Yeoman.
6: Yeah, appreciate that, Mark. This is the coronation for Alex Pillow. He has been so incredible over the last 4 or 5 years. We're talking about a three-time IndyCar Series champion. The stats are absolutely incredible, but that one glaring box that he needed to check was right here at the Indianapolis Motor Speedway. Michael Young, one of the best in IndyCar, is now a new Indy 500 champion.
1: Yeah, we are certainly witnessing something very special here, not only with this team. Barry Wunzer and Alex Pillow, they have been on a streak we haven't seen in decades. A very tough hit for Nolan Siegel at turn number two on that last lap. He hit hard right underneath me. We have several safety vehicles around that car. We'll make sure that Nolan Siegel's okay. But Jake Query, what a race today, and for a guy who had never won on an oval before, what a way to get your first oval victory here at the greatest race course in the world.
2: Alex Pillow is a native of one of the great cities in this world, in Barcelona, Spain, but he now calls Carmel, Indiana home. A new father, Alex Pillow at 28 years old, and I got to tell you, when he came by here on the victory lap, there was a rousing ovation. This is a popular, popular victory for this young man, and all I have to say now to the people in turn number three, a pleasure and an honor to share it with you all once again. And now, let's go Pacers tonight against the New York Knicks. Chris Denary?
3: Thanks so much, Jake. You mentioned that Alex Pillow was wearing a Tyrese Halliburton jersey at the parade. And we've got the Racers and Pacers, and a great way for me to go out as Alex Pillow celebrating with his team a terrific win from a most dominant performer. And it's been a pleasure and an honor to be with you guys through all these years. And great to see Alex Pillow win the Indianapolis 500.
4: And we must say, Chris Denary, well done as always over the last 26 years with this network. And you'll always have a home at the Sid Collins booth. So congratulations on an amazing run in turn number four here at the Indianapolis Motor Speedway. Alex Pillow takes the Advanced Auto Parts checkered flag. He wins the 109th Indianapolis 500-mile race. Marcus Ericsson, what a call by the crew on their pit strategy to put him in contention late. He finishes second. What a day for A.J. Foyt Racing. David Malukas finishes third. Santino Ferrucci, seventh. Pato O'Ward, a late cover, comes home in fourth. Felix Rosenquist gets a top five. Kyle Kirkwood, sixth. And Christian Rasmussen, Christian Lundgaard, and probably one of the most disappointed guys in the place has got to be 10th place, Connor Daly. He had a car that was in contention late.
5: Oh, for sure, yeah. He was so strong all day long. But I'm looking down the pit lane right now, and Marcus Ericsson absolutely just beside himself, so upset that he didn't get the job done there. He was 100% in contention to do so. But to your point, Connor Daly just had that handling issue with the car there before the last pit stop, dropped enough positions to the point where it's almost impossible to drive your way as competitive as the field is today.
4: Well, let's hear from Marcus Ericsson, Rob Blackman.
7: Tears, emotion, sadness, disappointment, it all is on the face of Marcus Ericsson right now. Talk us through not only your emotions, but that battle with Alex Palou in the end.
8: It was tough. Second time finish, second here, and it hurts, you know. Team did a really good job. We were, you know, out of it and in the back, and we kept fighting, and that Allegra car was really good there in the end. So, and I came out in the lead and then, you know, lost it. So it's just painful, very painful.
7: Marcus Ericsson, second place in 2023 and a runner-up finish in 2025. Let's go to Rich Nye.
9: David Malukas getting a hug here from the team. Third place finish, David. How does that leave you feeling? How exhausted are you after this run today?
10: Yeah, I mean, bad. We did everything right. I mean, the guys, the team, they did an incredible job. And, man, it's just bad timing at the end there, and they got us. And we tried to get that set up to where it needed to be on that final run, but... Never been in that final situation before, so we kind of made a guess with the wing. Look, I'm really happy. It was an incredible run for us. Really had it, but I don't know. It's obviously at the same time, and, man, it was right there. So, it was an incredible job from the whole team, Clarence Technology, Foyt guys. But, yeah, we missed out on that end there.
9: Third and seventh for this team. That's a pretty strong finish in Indy.
10: Yeah, I mean, I was looking the old time, and I saw the 14 car also up there. It was like P3, P5 at times. So, I mean, it goes to show these guys really care for this. And, I mean, they did an incredible job. We were cutting everybody off in the pit stops. I mean, these guys were on it. So just feel bad. I kind of feel like I left them down on that final run. But, a lot of positives to take away.
9: Congratulations. Alex Wolf.
11: Felix Rosenquist ends up in the fifth position. And how was your run with the Creed wagon?
12: Oh, the Creed wagon was really quick, man. It was a good race. We had two restarts when we lost a lot. We kind of just got stuck on the inside. Had some really good restarts as well. Then I kind of got pinched behind Harvey. He was slow, and then I lost like two cars. Then Devlin didn't do us any favor, as per usual, in the last stint. But, everyone kind of went through the same thing, and we were kind of hanging in the same group. It was hard to pass, and I feel like we were probably a bit quicker than the guys in front, but I felt like I was just risking the car every corner to try to get a run, and I wasn't even close to get around Pato. So that's kind of what we had. We started fifth, finished fifth. As much as I'm disappointed for, you know, having the opportunity to win, I'm super proud of my group, the 60 car. I feel like we did a masterclass execution there, good pit stops, good strategy, and that's what we need for the rest of the season.
11: It was a great month of May for the 60 car, and we'll see you in Detroit.
12: Thank you.
11: That's Felix Rosenquist, fifth place finisher. Over to Rob Blackman.
7: Seven races in the Indianapolis 500 for Santino Ferrucci. He has been in the top 10 all seven, and that includes today a seventh place finish. Santino, first things first, we were listening to you on the radio most of the race. You kept talking about the right side pod. Something was wrong with it. Your team couldn't figure it out. What indeed was slowing you down there, if anything?
13: Yeah, obviously we had a Zeus clip break, and it lifted the side pod, and it broke two more, and... I mean, we tried to fix it in one of the yellow flag stops with tape. Tape just blew off. Honestly, I have no idea how my outside front guy, Steve, got a bolt in there and twisted it on. And we didn't lose much track position at all. But honestly, our Homes for Troops car was really quick all day. Battled a lot of adversity. So just one of those things, man. It's Indy. Just drove it hard all the way to the end. Can't complain with that. So just not our day.
7: And your strategy down the stretch was superb. With more than 100 laps to go, I heard you guys communicating saying, we're going to do this in two more stops, and you did.
13: Yeah, I mean, I think we had a game plan. We stuck to it. Like, the car was great. I actually didn't do much adjustments inside the in-car. We didn't add any front wings, so I was pretty happy with that. And all in all, I can't ask for something better than that. Crew did phenomenal. Engineering did phenomenal. I think we had a little bit of a bobble at the last stop, but, happy to be back inside the top 10.
7: Yet another top 10 finish for Santino Ferrucci.
4: And more of our post-race festivities when we come back.
14: You just won the Indy 500, man. Awesome job.
4: Not bad for a first oval win. Alex Palou has a stranglehold on the points championship, leaving the Indianapolis Motor Speedway. He has already amassed 305 points. He leads Kyle Kirkwood by 118.
5: It's just shocking how strong Alex Palou is. And, you know, just when it looks like the race is complex enough to where it's going to throw a curveball and you're going to have a surprise winner, there's Alex Palou. And he just is picture perfect every single time. Always knows when he should push the boundary. He did it that one time to get by Marcus Ericsson, but outside of that, car was never at risk. He is just too perfect.
4: In the battle for the Manufacturers Championship, Anders, ended up being a really good day for Honda. They finished first, second, fifth, and sixth. Chevy settles for third and fourth. That lead is now 547 to 426.
5: Yeah, and I wouldn't even say that was indicative of kind of the outright performance. It was just kind of where the pieces fell towards the end of the race. So that gap, in my opinion, should be a little bit closer than what it is. But here they are again, yet again, Honda taking advantage of Alex Palou and Chip Ganassi Racing just being absolutely perfect.
4: And we hope to hear from our winner when we come back to the world's greatest race course. Let's go to victory lane and Ryan Marine.
0: The winner's wreath around his neck. He's already had a sip of 100%. Whole Indiana milk, and now a kiss to his daughter. Alex Palou, the dream season continues. You are a three-time champion, but from now on, you will be introduced as an Indy 500 winner. Congratulations.
15: It's amazing. It's the much better than I thought it was going to be. The amazing feeling once I got, once I crossed the finish line, it was amazing. So, yeah, I was suffering the last five laps. My tires were just giving up a little bit, and I saw Marcus pushing there. But, amazing to be here today.
0: In 2021, lap traffic helped Elio Castroneves hold you off. You finished second that year. What lessons did you learn in that battle that helped you stand where you're standing now?
15: Yeah, I was able to read very good the traffic. I was a bit lucky as well to get it perfectly where I wanted and to pass every time I needed. So, yeah, it was amazing.
0: Your career has taken a circuitous route to be here, first Europe, then Japan, before ever getting to IndyCar. Could you ever have believed you'd have that winner's ring on your right hand?
15: Oh, absolutely not. It's the best thing ever. And having my daughter here, she's crying a bit right now, but it feels amazing.
0: Alex Palou, congratulations. You are an Indianapolis 500 winner.
4: He can give her a swig of milk to calm her down. Let's go to Alex Wolf.
11: Pato Award, fourth place finisher. And Pato, take us through your run here in the 500.
16: Yeah, it's been a tough day. We were trying to fight our way forward, but got to get on whatever Palou is eating. It's pretty impressive that run he's done. I've never seen it in my life. But we're gonna keep on fighting for this championship. Detroit is next. And, we've just about been like every single top five spot here at the Indy 500. And we're just missing the most important one.
11: Congratulations on the run. We'll see you in Detroit.
16: Thank you.
11: Over to Ryan Marine.
0: Joe Fadool is the president and CEO of BorgWarner. New in that role, so that means this is your first time presenting the winner's ring the winner's wreath, I should say, in Victory Lane here in Indianapolis with the BorgWarner trophy hanging out over the shoulder of the winner. Can you describe this experience?
17: Oh, my God. It's just so exciting to be here and to see the Alex drive the race so well and to celebrate with him at the end. There's just nothing to describe it.
0: every car in this field powered by BorgWarner turbochargers. How much pride do you take in being involved, not just in the IndyCar series, but in this race, the Indy 500?
17: No, ever since 2012, we've been supporting all the vehicles with two turbochargers and a 2.2-liter engine, and it just makes our entire team proud, all the employees at BorgWarner, and just makes it all that much bigger of an experience.
0: That BorgWarner trophy, it is an icon, not just of motorsport, but of sport. To have your name associated with that trophy and this race, what does that mean to BorgWarner?
17: Oh, it's immense. So greatest spectacle in sports and the greatest trophy ever. So for us to be involved nearly 80 years and every winner's face ending up on that trophy, it's just building a legacy every year that gets greater and greater. So we couldn't be more proud to be a part of it.
0: See you back here next year?
17: Oh, we're back here next year. We can't wait.
0: There you go. Joe Fadool from BorgWarner.
4: Final full field rundown for you. Alex Palou, your winner. Marcus Ericsson, second. David Maluka's third. Pato O'Ward is the fourth. And Felix Rosenquist, fifth. Kyle Kirkwood, sixth. Santino Ferrucci, seventh. Eighth, Christian Rasmussen. Ninth, Christian Lundgaard. Tenth, Connor Daly. 11th, Takuma Sato. 12th, Callum Ilott. 13th, Elio Castroneves. 14th, Devlin DeFrancisco. 15th, Louis Foster. 16th, Nolan Siegel. 17th, Colton Herta. 18th, Ed Carpenter. 19th, Will Power. Graham Rahal was 20th. Marcus Armstrong, 21st. Jack Harvey, 22nd. Scott Dixon, 23rd. Robert Schwartzman, 29th. 30th, Rinus VK. 31st, Alexander Rossi. 32nd, Marco Andretti. And 33rd, Scott McLaughlin. There were 22 lead changes, 14 race leaders, a total of 471 passes on the day. There were 10 cautions for 44 laps. And again, Alex Palou now leads as the attention turns back to the championship chase when we get to Detroit next week. Leads Kyle Kirkwood by 118 points, Pato O'Ward by 121 points, and Christian Lundgaard by 128 points. Some final thoughts and a farewell when we come back. One final time back at the world's greatest race course, the dust beginning to settle on the 109th Indianapolis 500. Alex Palou is your winner. Paul Page rejoins us. And, Paul, this one had about as many twists and turns as any as I can remember in recent memory.
18: Well, didn't we say that right at the start, the way that field was laid out? What could possibly happen? And everything I think that could have did. I think I said early on that it was going to be a fuel race, which it definitely was. Hats off to the tacticians who got their cars to a full fuel load to run full rich to the finish of the race. They did a good job to get there, and congratulations to all those guys. What a marvelous day. What a marvelous race.
4: Yeah, it's got to be gratifying on the one end. I think, obviously, Ericsson was, despondent, and understandably so. He knows how close he has come on a couple of occasions in addition to winning it. But I think all in all, when they look back on the race strategy, them, Malukas, O'Ward, and others, they can be pretty proud, Paul, of their effort today.
18: Yeah, absolutely. And Honda has to be pretty happy.
4: Oh, yeah.
18: Coming first and second.
4: So all in all, Paul, the 109th Indianapolis 500 is going to go down along with this amazing season that Alex Palou is putting together. Have you seen anything like that in recent memory, the year that he's had?
18: Not ever. I don't do math in public. But I suspect if he didn't run the next two races, he'd still have a lead.
4: Yeah, he would, and I think that was the case coming into this race. Paul, a pleasure as always. Thanks for being with
18: us. Thank you so much, Mark.
4: Yep, Paul Page, voice of the 500 on radio and television. Well, Anders Krohn, you had your work cut out for you, keeping up with all the varied pit strategy, and you nailed it, brother.
19: it was pretty exciting, and I was just looking at some of the stats here at the end of the race, and all you really need to know about Alex Palou is he only led once, and that was the final 14 laps. So 14 laps he led, and it was the 14 laps he needed to lead. He took the lead in decisive manner into turn one, completely caught Marcus Ericsson by surprise, and there he just managed it. And I looked at another stat. 34 drivers in the history of the Indy 500 have gone on to win the IndyCar Championship after winning the 500. The most recent one was Dario Franchitti in 2010. I'm seeing a lot of similarity between Alex Palou and Dario Franchitti, and just their ability to be ultra smooth but decisive. Never put a wheel wrong, and Alex Palou might be the best one I've ever seen at it. So this is history in the making. Alex Palou, absolutely a terrific winner, and he will go down as a fantastic winner of the Indianapolis 500.
4: Some we thought might be in contention struggled mightily today, either by their own doing or not. Alexander Rossi, Scott Dixon finishes 23rd, Scott McLaughlin 33rd, Joseph Newgarden 25th, and Will Power 19th.
19: Yes, so many storylines of those situations, right? And some completely out of your own control. In the case of Scott Dixon, yeah, he had that brake fire early in the race, and from there they were just trying to patch that issue, trying to get laps back. But it's just so difficult in such a competitive field. Team Penske. Let's talk about, I mean, the biggest upset of the day or of the month really has been Team Penske for various reasons. But just the fact that finally when it looked like Mother Luck was going to be on their side, Will Power had a really, really rough day. Scott McLaughlin crashed on the on what would have been the green flag lap. And then Joseph Newgarden, of course, running into those fuel issues so late in the race. Just unbelievable.
4: Given the relationship that Chip Ganassi and Alex Palou have had over the past couple of years, somebody might write a book about it, because a couple of years ago you didn't know how much longer he was going to be with Ganassi.
19: I think you're right. But just seeing Chip Ganassi's embrace of Alex Palou, I think it's safe to say, yeah, Chip does like winners.
4: There is no doubt about that. We do, too. That's why you were asked to sit in this chair this year for Davey Hamilton. And you didn't skip a beat. And, again, thanks to you and thank your bride and your wonderful family for letting you come over and play with us for a little while. And we hope we'll get the chance to do it again with you very, very soon.
19: Thanks so much for having me. It's been an absolute joy to be back in the booth. And happily we'll rejoin you at any point in time again.
4: And our driver analyst, Davey Hamilton, rejoins us in Detroit. Many known storylines coming into the 109th Indianapolis 500. It's always the case. Quest for a three-peat. Elio's quest for a fifth win. Takuma Sato's shot at the three-time Winners Club. And Kyle Larson's attempt to complete 1,100 miles. It's also true to expect the unexpected. A rookie pole sitter, rules violations in qualifying, shuffling the starting field, and a driver who bears perhaps the most famous name in motorsports world, Marco Andretti, relegated to the last chance shootout. It's a not-so-subtle reminder that this great race possesses little conscience except for its passionate fans. It will provide these drivers with the highest of highs and the lowest of lows. The highest of highs today awarded to Alex Palou, a most deserving champion. For the other 32, the long, agonizing 364-day wait begins again. Thanks to all of you for choosing us to bring you the greatest spectacle in racing. It's a privilege to do so. We trust that you were entertained. To my family, thanks for your unwavering support. My co-workers and friends at Monrovia High School, thanks for allowing me the time needed to do this. To our outstanding network family, thanks for sharing your incredible talents with the world today. Finally, thanks to Paul Page, Lou Palmer, Bob Jenkins, and Mike King for carrying on our proud tradition of excellence. 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Our driver analyst today was Anders Krohn. In the pits, Ryan Marine, Alex Wolf, Rob Blackman, and Rich Dye, with pit coordination by Brian Livingston. Our turn announcers were Nick Yeoman, Michael Young, Jake Query, and Chris Denary. The spotters today, Chris Beaumont, Sean Doherty, Paul Kachunge, Bill Keyes, Tim Marine, Chad Platt, and Dale Winger. Our chief engineer is Rick Evans. 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The network director is Chris Pollack. Our executive producer is Kevin Sublett. This is Mark James. The next stop for the NTT IndyCar Series comes up next weekend. Join us for live flag-to-flag coverage of every lap from the streets of Detroit. 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Then you can hear the Chevrolet Detroit Grand Prix on radio stations nationwide next Sunday, starting at noon Eastern. Finally, thank you to Sid Collins for creating this network oh so many years ago and making this possible for all of us. It is our honor to bring you play-by-play of the greatest spectacle in racing. And with that, good morning, good afternoon, or good evening, wherever in the world you are. We are here at the corner of 16th and Georgetown at the greatest race course in the world, the Indianapolis Motor Speedway.
20: 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Here's Nick Yeoman.
6: Hello and thanks for joining us for a special presentation from the IndyCar Radio Network. I'm Nick Yeoman. This is First of the Flag, where we sit down with some of IndyCar's best drivers to take a look back at their first career IndyCar win, with radio broadcast highlights helping to tell the story. Today we're going back to the year 2008, where in the month of February, all the buzz in the open wheel racing world surrounded reunification as leaders from the Indy Racing League and Champ Car made the decision to merge the two leagues under the IRL banner. This provided fans the dream scenario of finally seeing the best the IRL had to offer in drivers like Scott Dixon, Tony Kanaan, Dan Weldon, and Elio Castroneves, challenged by Champ Car stars like Justin Wilson, Will Power, and a second-generation 19-year-old named Graham Rahal, who had made his open-wheel racing debut just 1 year prior. Rahal's 2008 season got off to a rocky start as a testing crash and parts shortage for the new teams moving over from Champ Car forced the young driver to sit out the first race at Homestead. But a week later, on the streets of St. Petersburg, Florida, the Newman-Haas-Lanigan driver was ready to make his first IndyCar sanctioned start when he spoke to Jake Query during pre-race.
21: Graham, obviously, you know, last weekend had to be a tough one for you. You got to be chomping at the bit now.
22: Yeah, absolutely. You know, it's a lot of sitting around, you know. You're used to being out there and racing, and then suddenly you're just sitting on the sidelines. So, no, I mean, we're really looking forward to getting out there today. I think we got a great car, so go out there and see what we can do.
21: What kind of things did you learn from the car over the course of the weekend, and do you feel that you've got the setup right now that's going to enable you to get up front?
22: Well, I think so. I think, you know, in a circuit like this also, it comes down to a lot of strategy. I mean, I think pit, you know, the pit stops are important, and the way the yellows fall, because it's really tough to pass, you know. So I think we've got a great setup. It's just a matter of figuring out how to get to the front.
6: The strategy that Rahal foreshadowed would certainly come into play as Graham would fire off from the ninth starting position at a track notoriously tough to pass on. Up front, it was 2004 series champion Tony Kanaan who grabbed the pole, and it would be the likable Brazilian leading the field to the green flag with IndyCar radio anchor Mike King on the call from rainy St. Pete.
23: The Honda Grand Prix of St. Petersburg about to get underway. As the green flag flies, Tony Kanaan is out in front. We've got a car spinning down in turn 13 and 14, but Tony Kanaan will be the leader in turn number one.
24: Kanaan had a good jump. He's about four car lengths in front of Justin Wilson now, who grabbed second for a moment. Now the Will Power goes side by side, but Wilson is going to maintain that spot that he picked up. Elio Castroneves is third, and then Ryan Briscoe fourth.
23: Here comes Tony Kanaan. He has done what he wanted to do, get himself some breathing room in that number two position. That Justin Wilson red and yellow machine. They move into turn number four. So far, so good. Now the lefty in turn number five. The rooster tails fly. Tony Kanaan around turn number seven, heading toward Bob in turn eight.
2: Into turn number eight they come. It is Tony Kanaan with about an eight car length advantage over Wilson. Then comes Will Power, being pressured heavily by Elio Castroneves, then Ryan Briscoe. So far, everybody's clean through eight and nine.
23: Green and white 7-11 machine with a comfortable advantage. He will casually climb on the binders and set up that left-hander. He is being followed, of course, by Justin Wilson. Then the rest of the field in tow. Will Power, Elio Castroneves, Ryan Briscoe as they make their way towards turn 13.
6: The race would be dominated early by Kanaan, then Wilson, and later Ryan Briscoe. As for Ray Hall, he would show strong pace early in the event, but on lap 37, a run-in with Will Power would flip his day and race strategy upside down.
24: Now we're taking a look now, and it was Graham Ray Hall making contact with Will Power. This was some pretty good contact here.
1: Yeah, he definitely, he kind of came to, Graham was actually going through on the outside of Will Power. Will was in the very bottom of the racetrack, and they just ran out of real estate, bumped each other, and around went Graham.
3: You know, Will hit me, spun me out. And, you know, we went from running, I think, in the top six at that point to the back of the field again. And then, you know, we were able to, from a strategic standpoint, we had the speed, so we were able to gap out and do the things that we need to do.
6: In a race plagued by cautions from a wet racetrack, the two-hour time limit would come into play, and it lined up perfectly with the new fuel-saving strategy for Ray Hall. With less than 20 minutes to go, Ray Hall had cycled his way to the second position behind Ryan Hunter Ray, who at the time was driving for Ray Hall's father, 1986 Indy 500 champion Bobby Ray Hall. And on a restart, the 19-year-old saw his shot to take the race lead.
24: So Ryan Hunter Ray is the leader. Graham Ray Hall runs second. EJ Vizo is third. And EJ has had a solid afternoon here. Elio Castroneves is fourth. Dan Weldon is fifth. Scott Dixon runs sixth. Enrique Bernoldi is seventh. Tony Kanaan, the pole sitter, is eighth. Darren Manning is ninth. Vitor Mira runs 10th. As we will go back to green flag racing, this time by out in front, Ryan Hunter Ray. He will bring Graham Ray Hall, with Ray Hall stuck right in the rear wing, right there at the gear as they come across the line. It is going to be Ryan Hunter Ray leading Graham Ray Hall by less than a car length. Elio Castroneves is going to pop to the inside of Vizo there in turn number one.
8: And Graham Ray Hall grabbed the lead. He got to the inside of Ryan Hunter Ray. Castroneves is in third, Vizo in fourth, and Weldon and Dixon.
23: Here comes the Graham Ray Hall. He has done just great stuff today up in this turn number four area. He has really stretched it out now. Here's a gang of the four cars trying to work their way through, but it is still the 06 car of Ray Hall out in front heading toward turn number eight.
2: Remember, Graham Ray Hall is in his first IndyCar Series event. He did not participate in Homestead Miami Speedway. He's got the lead now.
6: Ray Hall had the lead, and he'd keep it for the next 10 minutes. But as Hunter Ray faded, another full-course caution would bunch up the field, and a new challenger would emerge in the form of Team Penske's Elio Castroneves, as the Brazilian would try his best to deny Ray Hall his first win.
24: Well, we have all but given this one to Graham Ray Hall, but look who's right behind him. Here comes Elio Castroneves, the two-time defending winner. Here on the streets of St. Petersburg, the green flag is out. Elio will give chase to Graham Ray Hall as they head down this long front straightaway. Kevin Lee to turn number one.
8: The 19-year-old has the advantage. Graham Ray Hall, three car lengths in front. He'll get on the binders in turn number one, but he'll hold the position. Elio, though, is right on his tail with Ryan Hunter Ray in third.
23: Smoke was flying from that brake dust coming out of there. Here we go now. It is really a battle for the lead. It's Castroneves trying to pull right up as they break to go into turn number four. That's when you make that move. The 06 car, Graham Ray Hall, still in charge into turn number eight.
2: You could tell that Elio was going to try to make the move on the restart, but it just didn't work out. Graham Ray Hall maintains about a three-car length advantage off of turn nine.
24: He holds that advantage as they scream in front of the Mahaffey Theater. It's just those two, I believe. Ryan Hunter Ray has fallen off the pace just a little bit. A wide swing at the exit at turn number 10. Elio Castroneves chases down Graham Ray Hall into turn number 13. 15 cars still on the lead lap here on the streets of St. Petersburg, Florida, as we come down now to the closing laps of the Honda Grand Prix of St. Pete. Graham Ray Hall in front of Elio Castroneves by four car lengths as once again they streak to turn number one.
8: Ray Hall with the advantage. Elio Castroneves right behind him closes it to win two car lengths. And now we've got a battle for third position, and Tony Kanaan is going to get around EJ Vizo for fourth position. He's chasing Ryan Hunter Ray.
23: Meanwhile, back up front, it is a big move this time by Graham Ray Hall. He gets much more room to work with this time around. Ryan Hunter Ray has Tony Kanaan all over his rear end. They head toward turn eight.
2: Can you imagine the emotion from the 19-year-old in his first race in this series, and he is holding off a veteran, two-time winner of the 500, but he's doing so nicely.
4: little bit better of a gap for Graham Rahal than it was last time they came in front of us. They'll climb on the binders, yank the wheel to the left, and clear this turn 10. Helio Castroneves swung just a little bit wider. Meanwhile, great battle for third. Kanaan, Ryan Hunter-Reay. Reay shuts the door as they head through turn 11 and 12.
7: The question is, will this be the white flag lap coming up? Because it looks like less than 2 minutes remain in the Honda Grand Prix of St. Petersburg. Graham Rahal has stretched it out by 8 car lengths. Kevin Lee, as they head to turn number one, have they displayed the white flag?
24: They have not, and Rahal's advantage is now 10 to 15 car lengths. Back in third position, Tony Kanaan grabs it into one, moving ahead of Ryan Hunter-Reay.
4: And this time around, Graham Rahal has really stretched it out. Whatever he was holding back, as far as fuel's concerned, that's no problem right now.
2: Waiting to catch sight of him into corner number 8, Graham Rahal, the black car with white numerals. He's through it already, and he is just opening up a nice distance between himself and Elio. Tony Kanaan follows, then comes Ryan Hunter-Reay, and then the 33 of Viso.
4: Smooth sailing with all of the boats and ships in the background for Graham Rahal as he makes his way through turn number 10. Helio Castroneves can't seem to reel him in. Meanwhile, Tony Kanaan with a firm grasp on third place.
7: This will be at the white flag lap for Graham Rahal in his